0: Matt Arrowsmith, who's in the chair for our tip, the tipster, and good luck to Chris at Midland.
1: See, Shohei Ohtani.
0: Shohei Ohtani.
1: Shohei, is it? Hey.
0: Hey.
1: 300th home run.
0: Whew. Just 300,
1: eh? Yeah, he's got a bit to go, but he's pretty young.
0: I would have thought he'd have more, to be honest. He's such a powerful hitter.
1: Well, he's only been in the league a couple of years, two or three years.
0: They play so many games. Yeah, no, it's still a very impressive number, don't get me wrong.
1: Who holds the record?
0: Babe Ruth?
1: Babe Ruth's third with 713.
0: Wow.
1: Hank Aaron is second with 755. Oh, Albert Pujol, he's 703. Pujols. Yeah. There's four blokes over 700.
0: That can't be.
1: Pujols, Babe Ruth, Hank Aaron, and Barry Bonds. I don't know whether that's got an asterisk next to it.
0: Why is that?
1: Well, that was the time when there's a few of them. Oh. Were on the juice.
0: Oh, on the.
1: I think Barry might be all well.
0: I'm sorry.
1: There was another one.
0: That name can't be real.
1: Pujols.
0: Or you've mispronounced it.
1: No, Pujols.
0: I don't know if I want to look that up. That's a dangerous thing to say.
1: Pujols, spelt and announced Pujols. You can't. It's not Pujollies. It's Pujols.
0: Sounds like a 12th man name. Let's get to the news, and we'll be back on the other side. Sports Breakfast, 91.3 Sport FM.
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3: This is Air News Western Australia. I'm Lee Harrison. Unions say BHP miners in the Pilbara have been left with no choice but to strike for the first time in 40 years. Up to 200 workers at the company's Port Hedland bulk export terminal are expected to stop work for 8 hours next Thursday after failed negotiations over a pay deal. WA's Premier has urged both parties to find a solution, while BHP says it's committed to finding one. Chamber of Minerals and Energy CEO Aaron Mori says industrial action isn't necessary to generate an increase in wages for workers.
4: You have people lining up to work in this environment. They would not be doing that if it wasn't a very attractive package on offer, as history demonstrates. Wages and conditions only go in one direction, and that is an improvement. And we know from history that this sort of disruptive behaviour and activity is not necessary to achieve that.
3: WA has recorded two new suspected positive cases of H5 bird flu. The two dead petrels were found at Mullaloo Beach in Perth's northern suburbs and Horrocks Beach in the Shire of Northampton, about 50 k's north of Geraldton. Both cases were positive for the H5 strain in preliminary state-based testing. Samples will now be sent to the CSIRO to confirm. A man's been granted bail after facing court on a charge of grievous bodily harm after allegedly shaking a baby and leaving the 11-month-old with head injuries. Amber Wilkinson has more.
5: Paramedics were called to Two Rocks just after 8 in the morning last Thursday, taking the baby with critical injuries to Joondalup Health Campus before later transferring to Perth Children's Hospital. Now, a 25-year-old man, a relative of the baby, has since been charged with aggravated grievous bodily harm. That 11-month-old continues to be treated in the ICU for those critical head injuries.
3: To sport now, the Sydney Swans are in Perth looking to topple the Dockers off the top of the ladder when they clash tonight at Optus Stadium to kick off round 18. The Swans currently sit a win and percentage behind Fremantle on the ladder, but had the better of the home side in both games last year. Dockers coach Justin Longmuir says both were winnable opportunities.
6: They were separate games. We weren't very good in that close game early in the season. We had a lead late in that game and didn't quite handle the last 5-10 minutes. Up in Sydney, it was another close game. We just probably didn't take our opportunities. I just looked at them as tight tussles that could have maybe gone either way. I mean, they got the better of us.
3: Ruckman Sean Darcy's been left out of the clash, the club listing him as managed. Hayden Young will also miss with injury, while Jager O'Meara is back in the lineup. This is Air News Western Australia.
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10: Watch out for traffic lights blacked out in North Lake, intersection of North Lake Road and Farrington Road. Slow down and give way to your right. Crash now cleared on the Kwinana Freeway southbound at Russell Road. Traffic low busy on the approach. Delays north on the Kwinana, Thomas Road to Raleigh Road, then Berrigan Drive and at Leach. Mitchell southbound patchy at Reed Highway. Tongan Highway on the brake southbound, Reed Highway in both ways at Welshpool Road East. Roe Highway active northbound, Nicholson Road to Kennewick Link and both directions at Great Eastern Highway Bypass. 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Station sponsor. It's Peter. That's the latest traffic on 91.3 Sport FM.
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14: Having a look at your weather in Perth, 21 degrees our top for today. There could be a late shower around, which could affect the footy this evening. Tomorrow we'll expect a top of 19 before a top of 20 on Saturday and no rain around. Currently in Perth, we're sitting on 10 degrees.
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0: Now, the answer to the who am I? Who was this footballer? Drafted from Perth Footy Club, 1996, taken pick 26 by the Swans, 43 games from 1997 to 1999, traded home in 2000s, won Freo's best and fairest in his first season, 150 games at the Dockers, fan favourite, known for ferocious tackling, named in the Dockers 25 since 95 team in 2020. The answer, which so many people got on the text, was Troy Cook, who was a very popular member of the Dockers side over many years, a great character, and someone who loved the in-and-under nature of the game. And, Doig medalist back in 2000 in his first season as a Fremantle footballer and started at the Sydney Swans.
1: Is he involved at the club?
0: He's
1: still
0: at Perth now, yeah. He's involved at Perth Footy Club. Don't know how much involvement he has at the Dockers, but certainly someone you always see at Perth home games. So, Cookie, and our story to tell you there, Troy Cook was drafted to Sydney. He was working at Westwide Magnarec in Kenwick with my father. My father answered the phone when he was drafted because they didn't have televised coverage back in the day, Wayne. And Dad answered the phone, Westwide Magnarec, Neil speaking. It was, g'day, it's Rodney Ead here from the Sydney Swans Footy Club. Is Troy Cook in the building? Phone gets handed across and Troy Cook gets told, Troy, you've been drafted to the Sydney Swans. So, yeah.
1: Wasn't on telly those days.
0: Wasn't on telly back then. No, you had to be told by somebody giving you a ring. And Troy was at work anyway, so I doubt that the boss would have allowed them to watch the draft, even if it was on telly. But, yeah, what a terrific player Troy Cook was and a bit of a fan favourite. Now, that extends to players who played for both Fremantle and Sydney ahead of tonight's match. There's one playing in the game. I'll let you work out who that is. But players who played for both Fremantle and Sydney over time, Troy Cook is one. Who else has played for both the Swans and the Dockers? Let's welcome a man who we always chat to at this time of year. It is a great few days when we get to the Nutrien Ag Solutions Senior Men's Country Championships. And it all starts tomorrow. We've got the Colts as well. And so many footballers descend on the Perth metropolitan area and play at some of the great waffle venues to represent their region. A man who's entrusted with putting it all together is Country Competitions Manager at WA Football, Brent Sheridan, who joins us ahead of Country Week here on the show. Morning, Brent.
16: Morning, Jacob. Morning, Wayne. Thanks for having me again.
0: It's always a pleasure. It is a great time of year. We know it's cold, it's wet, but try telling that to all of these footballers who are headed to play in Country Week for their respective regions. It must be exciting for you.
16: It's certainly the highlight on our calendar, Jacob. And I don't think too many of those from particularly the agricultural parts of WA would be complaining when it gets too cold or particularly too wet. So it's always, yeah, good to see the sun shining, that said, and looking forward to an amazing few days ahead.
0: Eight regions, 15 leagues, nearly 400 players, four venues, 18 matches. There's so many people who are involved in this few days, and there's a lot of time and effort put into putting it all together. Just give us a feel for logistics and how challenging it is, Brent, to put a week like this together.
16: Yeah, we pretty much start the process, Jacob, when the waffle fixture drops, either at the end of the previous calendar year or the start of this year, and really start to work in with our waffle clubs around what grounds we might be able to access to support the championships. Certainly appreciate the challenges that they have on venues at the moment, right across the board, and also the investment they make. So for us, it's a huge challenge to try to secure the venues first and foremost, and then secondly, really working closely with our leagues, competing leagues across the Nutrien Men's and CBH Group Colts around the position they're in, both player-wise, but also, you know, it's a significant financial undertaking to bring teams to Perth for the length of the championships and compete, particularly when you're coming from, say, the Pilbara or the Kimberley. So for us, we're really excited with the nominations we have received this year again. Shows that championships footy is alive and well, but it's a lengthy process to get here, and then you start to, you know, the league start to sense their own recruitment right, and likewise from an umpiring perspective with over 60 umpires coming together for the 4 days of the championships. It's pretty lengthy list.
1: Brent, we know that, you know, footy and team sport and all that in the country has been under pressure, and have you got new teams coming in, or what are your numbers like and the strength of footy in the bush at the moment?
16: Yeah, we had a good question, Wayne. Since COVID, and we had a couple of years off with our men's championships, and since they've come back, the appetite has been, you know, huge from our regional areas. I think the isolation in particular that COVID demonstrated or put onto our communities, I guess, drove home that appetite to re-engage in carnival footy. And since then, we've been lucky enough to have at least 15 teams in our men's annually. We lost a couple this year in Great Northern and Esperance for various reasons, but we're really excited to welcome the Hills Football Association back into the fold for this year's championships. And from a Colts perspective, this is the second year that we've had two divisions in our CBH Group Colts, which for us, you know, that demonstrates from a pathway perspective in regional WA. It's an opportunity for some parts, particularly the Pilbara, who are 2 years in now to their return to the Colts. It's an opportunity that didn't exist previously. So we're in a privileged position to be able to put that on the calendar for them. And we're really excited that, you know, our leagues and our communities regionally are taking up that opportunity.
0: Brent, 60th edition of the Country Football Championships to showcase the best of what regional WA has to offer. And you mentioned a couple of the teams there, sadly, who won't be involved, but quite a milestone. And I'm sure there'll be plenty of celebrations over the next few days to recognise that landmark as well.
16: Oh, it's huge. I think when you sit back and reflect, 60 years is a long time in any stretch. But to have country championships going for that long, and in particular, we're into our 52nd year of partnership with Nutrien Ag Solutions around the championships in particular, which is huge. I don't think there's any other sporting sponsorship that would rival the length of that, arguably, particularly at a community level. So for us, that's something we're really proud of. There's only been two teams that have competed in every edition of the championship, so it does show how much it evolves year to year and generation to generation. But 60 years is significant, and it's something that I know a lot of our leagues, you know, when they sit back and they, you know, understand the challenges around bringing a side together, reflect on how important it is to their communities to continue to provide their people an opportunity to showcase their talents.
0: Hey Brent, my biggest question to you is, who's going to beat Southwest in Division 1, because they're a very strong side and they're certainly a team that'll be favourites to defend last year's title again.
16: Oh, they are a strong side. I think one of your hierarchy in there, Jack Crawshaw, will be hoping his Peel Football Netball League can go one better than last year. A bit of errant kicking in the grand final really did hurt them in their quest to knock off the Southwest, but perennial powerhouse, 26 championship wins in Division 1 out of, I think, 59 years at the championships themselves, just demonstrate how strong that football community is in the southwest of the state. But I think there are a couple of other narratives. You know, we know Goldfields, for a five-team competition, definitely bat outside of their weight limit, I guess you could say, with the performances they put on the park. So really interested to see what they bring. Avon, the last team that did claim a championship victory in Division 1 outside of South West. Some of the names that are rolling through there, you know, like your Tom Lee, your Ben Rushforth, for example, you know, demonstrate that they're going to be competitive. But also, you know, biased, probably a little bit from myself, put my hand up there. The Great Southern Boys haven't been in Division 1 since 2003. So to see them back in the top flight after claiming consecutive wins in Division 3 and Division 2 is a really interesting narrative to follow across the course of the weekend.
0: Hayden Schloyce running around for Great Southern. Has he gone back and played at Katanning this year?
16: No, Hayden's over East playing, I believe, in Canberra somewhere. I know they would have loved to have him running around in the black and gold of Katanning Wanderers and also Upper Great Southern. But, you know, he's over East, I believe, Jacob.
0: That's a loss.
1: Brent, the logistics of the whole thing, it's obviously incredible because there's so many coming down, you know, with accommodation and things like that. What about the councils and the support of those that... are they still very positive towards something like this? Because it does a lot for the community.
16: Oh, it's huge for the community, and we're very lucky, Wayne, that we've got a number of clubs, well, both Waffle clubs and community clubs, when you look at North Fremantle. And this year I'm standing over the Scotch playing fields at the moment as we're setting up for our CBH Colts Division 1 down here today. And, you know, the two private schools in Scotch and Guildford that have supported us in the last couple of years, we just can't be thankful enough. We're certainly appreciative that it's an incredible busy time of the year, and I always have a lot of wear and tear on them, but the support that we generally get for our Waffle clubs and you know, North Fremantle Footy Club as well down at Kill Fraser is amazing. We can't thank them enough. It's an additional workload for them. For North Fremantle, for example, they're playing footy on Saturday away, and thankfully, you know, some of their club people have given up an opportunity to watch the Maggies play to help run our day down there with Division 2 on Saturday. So, it's a huge undertaking for them, and it's not getting any easier to secure venues, but we are grateful for the support that we get from those clubs that do put their hand up annually.
0: We're chatting with Brent Sheridan here on Sports Breakfast, Country Competitions Manager at WA Football. We're chatting these Nutrien Ag Solutions Senior Men's Country Week. We'll talk about the Colts as well in a moment. But yeah, busy few days ahead and a number of Waffle venues in Gil Fraser, which is a real standout North Fremantle's home ground in the PFL. So they'll see a lot of football. Are you wary about foot traffic on these grounds, Brent? I mean, that's an issue as well, isn't it? They see Waffle a lot of weeks throughout the winter, and now you're shoving a number of games in Country Week together in a short space of time. Are you wary about foot traffic and the quality of the venues as far as the turf is concerned?
16: I've certainly been checking the radar, Jacob, the last two or three weeks, and I've been very glad to see it. The prediction for rain be wound in every single day, which is a good thing for the championships. Last year, I think, certainly highlighted, you know, when we do have a really wet winter, some of the challenges, and not only through championships football, but just football in general, the wear and tear that can be presented to facilities everywhere in the state. And, we are certainly mindful, and where we can, we do like to spread the load. There are certainly other avenues that, you know, we can and have, and we'll continue to advocate for in relation to split buys and the like, through whether it be the Perth Football League or the Waffle competition. They're conversations that we'll continue to have with both of those hierarchies who are really supportive of the championships, full stop. But to continue to look at how we can minimise the impact on facilities is something we're conscious of. We have taken our women's championships regionally down to Bunbury last year at Hands Oval, which was an amazing event. So we also don't rule out the future prospects of exploring where and when the championships will be. And we're really transparent with our leagues around that, which I think they're generous for.
1: All right, where's the climax? Where's the finals going to be?
16: Fremantle Oval on Sunday, Wayne, get down. Three massive games for our Nutrien Ag Solution men's finals, 10 a.m. They'll kick off with a Division 3 decider before we move into Division 2 at 12:15 and the main fixture, Division 1, for the top flight, which will be 2:30 start. And again, Fremantle Community Bank Oval, South Fremantle Footy Park Club have been great supporters of what we do, and interestingly, for those, you know, patrons that are out there that are keen to come down to the footy on Sunday, we have partnered with the Medical Research Group to really put a spotlight on prostate cancer and the change, I guess, in approach to testing that is now available. So free prostate tests available at which is simply a blood test now, 5-minute blood test down at Fremantle Oval.
1: It's only a blood test, is it?
16: It's only a blood test, Wayne. So which, yeah, there's a lot of stigma, I think, around you know, some of the invasive testing or you know, testing methods of the past. So, yeah, we're really excited to put a hot spotlight on that and partner with the medical research group for that. So, yeah, there'll be plenty happening down at Fremantle Oval, and not least of all the top quality country footy that'll be on display.
0: Absolutely. Should be a great day there at Fremantle Oval on Sunday. What about the Colts? I think the ladies, their country champs are a little bit later in the year. But what about the CBH group Colts?
16: Yeah, CBH Colts. Again, as I touched on before, Scotch College, I'm looking at the groundsmen and women, the massive amount of work they're doing out here, getting the venue ready. It couldn't look better, to be perfectly honest. And I know the same will be out at Guildford. And two divisions this year, again, for the second time in a number of years. I think we're into 28 years of our Colts championships, which continue to be so well supported from our regional communities, clubs and leagues, and also the Waffle Clubs. I think the majority of teams here across the 2 days of the Colts, which will finish with our finals at Scotch College tomorrow, have a really close relationship with their Waffle Clubs, and you'll see the talent managers and club staff out and about supporting the teams, which is awesome to see because it is one of the only opportunities they get to play, sometimes in their own age group, often playing senior football in their home club environment. So to come and actually challenge themselves against their peers is a platform they don't see too often. So we're really excited to bring it to life and you know, announced a new extension to our partnership with CBH at the start of the year for the next 3 years, which you know, they've been amazing partners like Nutrien Ag Solutions of country football full stop and not least our country championships.
1: Well, Bryn, you mentioned the Colts over 2 days. Is there a change in the format? Is the halves or quarters or anything like that, or is it a full games?
16: We had a slight change to our formats at the last year to move to the two divisions lane. So previously, teams would play two games of 2 days worth of two half games, if that makes sense. So the equivalent of a full game and play everybody else in that division. This year, teams will play three qualifying games today, which are essentially two 22-minute half games, with the one and two in each division playing off against their respective divisions. Well, top team playing off against the second team in their division for tomorrow's grand final, and likewise, three and four will play off for relegation, particularly from Division One. So plenty on the line today and also tomorrow when it comes to those finals games.
0: Yeah, some ripping contests coming up over the next few days. Hey, Brent, we'll let you get to your many commitments at this stage of the week. Looking forward to what's to come and wish you well and everyone involved for a wonderful Senior Men's Country Week and to the youngsters as well.
16: Really appreciate it, JL and Wayne. And I will say, if you can't make it down to any of the venues across the weekend, everything will be live streamed on the Country Football WA YouTube page. So head over to our socials or to our website for more information. Yeah, we're really privileged to bring it to life this year, and it's going to be bigger than ever.
0: Check it out, countryfootballwa.com.au, if you want to check everything out there at the website. Thanks again, Brent.
16: Thanks, guys.
0: Brent Sheridan joining us here on Sports Breakfast. Every year we chat the country championships. It's great to shine a light on a wonderful few days in West Australian football, and yeah, those grounds will see a lot of football, but, gee, there'll be some eager players throwing themselves in. It wouldn't be a country week if it didn't rain. It's a lot like country cricket week in January. It's always hot. It's always 40 degrees. So we always get the best of the elements of the respective seasons when this week rolls around. One of my favourite early broadcasting memories, Wayne, was as a young broadcaster covering a country championships in 2014 and the Mortlock Footy League. So covered that league for 2 years, calling out in country regions. And the Mortlock League were playing and got to call at the Showgrounds and Bassendine Oval, amongst other venues. And yeah, to broadcast then at Waffle Grounds, when I hadn't yet at that stage of my fledgling career, was a great experience. And gee, they love it. The country folk just absolutely live and breathe everything there is to offer, and they get behind their team. And yeah, winning's great, but it's about having fun as well. And they certainly do that.
1: Oh, I think they look forward to it, don't they? You know, people to come to the country week and they indulge a little, maybe, after socially.
0: Not to.
1: And I think that's what it's about. It's a bit easier with cricket, but yep, having to get up and play footy the next day, I think there's a little bit more control.
0: Very much so. Division 1, Southwest, Peel, Goldfields, Avon, Great Southern. Division 2, Upper Great Southern, Central Midlands, Coastal, Eastern Districts, Ongerup Football Association, Lower Southwest. Division 3, North Pilbara, Central Wheat Belt, Hills, Morlock back in Division 3. We can't have that for too much longer. And North Midlands. So they're the teams involved in Divisions 1, 2 and 3, with matches played Friday, Saturday, and then the grand finals are on Sunday at Fremantle Community Bank Oval. I'm interested that Goodgracer Park is a venue, not because, you know, it's clearly Waffle Ground and it has a tradition and history, but they're playing on Saturday. So they're playing for, how many games is that? One, two, three, four, five games tomorrow at the Goodgracer Park in the wet, and then Peel are playing East Fremantle there the next day. Mm. How do you reckon Fremantle are going to feel about a ground that's going to see those five games plus a reserves and a Colts game? So there'll be seven games of football in 24 hours before the Dockers league team run around on a damp, sodden ground.
1: Oh, you've told me the surface is just immaculate. So
0: it's good.
1: You know, it'll be no worries.
0: It is good. It's well maintained. They do a great job. All of the turf
1: glass
0: half specialists.
1: Full. It'll be fine.
0: I hope so. Well, I just hope Peel don't chuck a wobbly, because I know for a fact last year Peel did put in a complaint with WA Football about the state of the ground. So hopefully
1: so
0: Peel...
1: So what do they do? Cancel it?
0: Oh, no, I doubt
1: forfeit.
0: It. No? Well, okay. Eastman will get four premiership points. No problems there. No, I just think that WA Football buckles at the knees whenever Fremantle or West Coast put in a complaint, Wayne, a lot of the time. So I hope that Peel are happy with the ground this time and hope it's a good day of footy at the Goodgracer Park tomorrow first into the game on Saturday. Let's clear a break. On the other side, Brad Dodd's going to join us. He's no stranger to the Goodgracer Park. Former East Fremantle footy boss is in charge at Perth these days. The Demons have to wait till Sunday to take to the field as they play West Coast. Now, it's a West Coast home game, so to Demons fans and members, a lot of the facilities aren't open as they would normally be if it was a Perth home game. So we might go through that with Brad as well on the other side of the break. This is Sports Breakfast.
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0: Tired of...
10: Watch out for traffic lights blacked out in North Lake, intersection of North Lake Road and Farrington Road. Slow down and give way to your right. On the freeways, Mitchell southbound busy at Reed Highway. Delays in on the Kwinana heading south, Billia Drive to Russell Road. North on the Kwinana, slowing Thomas Road to Raleigh Road, then stop start Leach Highway to the Mount Henry Bridge. Tongan Highway, underpace both directions at Walshborough Road East. Row Highway, active northbound at Nicholson Road to Kenwick Link. In Netherlands, Thomas Street queuing southbound at Aberdare Road. And in Wilson, Leach Highway, slowing there eastbound approaching Manning Road. It's Pete up. That's the latest traffic on 91.3 Sport FM.
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0: Welcome back to the show. Still to come, Brett Phillips is going to recap a wonderful night at Wimbledon. Arthur Ferry's story is quite a remarkable one. We asked you earlier in the show for footballers who've played for both Sydney and Fremantle. Mike gets a little cheeky. He says Joel Hamling, Troy Cook, Andrew McGovern, and he's put Chad Warner there because he wants Chad Warner to be a future Sydney Swan turn Fremantle Docker. So don't mind it, Mike. You can wish, you can hope. Doesn't mean it's going to happen. John Hutton and Andrew McGovern gets nominated.
1: Johnny Hutton from wasn't Swan District.
0: Wasn't he a goal kicker?
1: He was a very good player, Johnny
0: Hutton. Play at Claremont too?
1: No, I don't think so.
0: Didn't you have to play at Claremont to get picked up by the Dockers when they started? Jared Neesham just went and recruited every Claremont player.
1: Yeah, but I don't think you had to play there. It eventually ended up playing for South Fremantle. A lot of the younger, my young
0: That's
1: mate
0: true.
1: Went from Swans, he had to play for South Fremantle. There was a link up with them.
0: one here off the text. I've got to be careful with my pronunciation, particularly with the baseball he mentioned a bit earlier. Paul from Manning, but been in Bali. Hi, Wayne, what has happened to Tom Lynch's kicking? As he used to be the best kick in the league, does he need to go to Sam Newman's FARC Kicking Academy from a few years ago? That's what it was called. That was his kicking academy name. Oh. F-A-R-K. Let's leave that alone before we get into more trouble and welcome Brad Dodd, the footy boss at Perth. Now, Perth have never lost consecutive games under Mark Stone's tutelage. So they respond from a disappointing defeat. There's no doubt that's what it was against East Perth. They're preparing for West Coast Sunday, and Brad Dodd joins us here on Sports Breakfast. Morning, Brad.
17: Good morning, guys. How are we?
0: Well, thank you. Now, this is a Sunday game, so perhaps your preparations change slightly, but probably not what you would want with the disappointment of the loss to East Perth. Is this the kind of week you wish was a bit shorter, waiting to get back out there?
17: Yeah, I think we all left Leaderville last Saturday night, hoping that we'd play the next day, to be honest. As you mentioned, it was a disappointing performance. Really looking forward to seeing how the boys respond this week.
1: How do you let yourself down? Well, because you've had two great wins against Claremont and South, and I think everybody had great expectations against East Perth. Where did you let yourself down?
17: Yeah, we reviewed the game thoroughly on Tuesday, and we'd had a really good month of footy, and a lot of it's been based about how we've attacked training, and we had a good week on the track. But as we know in sport, if we're mentally off in terms of our attack on the contest, our adherence to the game plan, and our work rate, you're going to put yourself under pressure. And on the day, East Perth were just better in all those areas. And no matter how many levers we tried, we couldn't sort of turn it around.
1: So it's a balance. I'd say it's a balance, I suppose, in trying to rectify what's there, but being positive. And I suppose the message is that you've proven yourself at your best. You can beat anyone. So it's that balance, I suppose, in that coaching scene.
17: Yeah, absolutely. And I think from the mental side of things, if we're not prepared mentally to compete at 100% every week, then we're going to be under pressure. And to East Perth's credit, they certainly showed us up in that area on the weekend.
0: Elijah Scoble, I think he'd been playing through injury and now he's on the sidelines with his leg concern. Have you got an update on when he's likely to be available again to play at league level?
17: Yeah, it's really a week-by-week thing for Elijah. So, we pretty much test him every week and see, how he pulls up from training, really. There's a chance that he can play this week. But if not, we think it'll be within the next couple of weeks.
0: What about Blake Schlensock? We haven't seen him at all at league level this year. Clearly a very important part of your team. Great versatility afforded when he's out there. Will we see him play minutes at some level this week?
17: Yeah, I think so. We've got our final training session tonight. So if all going well, if he gets through, he'll play football this weekend, which, it's been a long process for him. He's had a number of setbacks that's really tested him. And he's had a really good block of about 6 weeks now of rehab and training, and he's looking really good on the track. So we're really hopeful that he'll play this week and be an important part for us going on for the rest of the season.
0: Well, clearly playing West Coast, you don't have a reserves option for him. So does he come straight back into league football if he's ready?
17: Well, I think that's the discussion, whether we play him this week. We think that he's done enough work to come straight back in. But we'll finalise selection after tonight, see how he pulls up tomorrow and then make the call then.
0: Has that been one element of the game you've struggled a bit with this year? You've committed to two ruckmen, but having that ruck forward option that can play a decisive role for you, has that been a missing link of the puzzle this year?
17: Well, I think it's been interesting with the extra player on the bench coming in and how teams attack it. I think, we've used it really for the extra ruck, and we think there's benefits to that, especially with our two ruckmen in terms of, their different styles of how they ruck. And it's also given us the opportunity sort of to develop their forward craft. So, how the balance of the team looks when Blake comes back, that's up for the match committee to decide. But it's exciting to have those sort of options up your sleeve.
0: They haven't played West Coast since round one. They had a pretty strong team that day, and you accounted for them comfortably. But they had 19 last week against East Fremantle on a Friday night. They're travelling with their AFL program. How many do you expect to line up from West Coast this week? What are you preparing for on Sunday?
17: Well, I think we prepare for the 19. Obviously, they'll take a couple, and if they've got any injuries, they might, you know, drop a couple there as well. But, you know, we just prepare for them at their best. You know, they were really impressive against East Fremantle. You know, 36 points down halfway through the second

0: development program. You know, we've got a really young Colts list by design. We don't play any 19-year-olds. You know, we promote the 18 and 17-year-olds up into the reserves as quickly as we can. Our reserves, again, is really young. I think it's the second youngest reserve squad. So, you know, development is really important and making sure that these players are getting taught the right way to do things and develop their game at a speed that's probably quicker than what we need or what it was expected. So, and that's flowed on into our league team. So there's a number of 19-year-olds we've played this year. And the challenge for them, and not just them, but guys like Elijah and Oscar Heim-Baskin, Baxter Phillip, these guys who played just less than 50 games now but are still only 20, 21-year-olds to really step up and become consistent, solid, good league players. And, you know, that's a challenge with the ups and downs, but it's exciting at the same time.
1: So that's what you're saying there is that you know you want instant success in some ways, but you're trying to set a structure that's going to carry on. Is that the planning there?
0: Absolutely, yeah. It needs to be sustainable. So, you know, we've got a number of recruits that we brought in from interstate that, you know, have a sort of a points tax allocated to them. If we can sort of develop our own players where they're one-pointers and create a decent mass of those type of players for our squad, and it just makes it a lot easier to bring players in that we really suit a need. So that's the challenge, and that's what we're building towards. And at the moment, we're still winning games while doing it, and that's exciting. And, you know, it's a really even competition. I think it's been said all through the season, you know, sort of anyone can beat anyone. And, you know, at the end of the day, it's probably going to be the team that can get on a run in September that will take chocolates.
2: Brad Dodds with us for the operations at the Demons. They're preparing for West Coast on Sunday, the only Sunday game in the Waffle. You mentioned some of the young guys coming through. You've committed to picking these young guys. William Tilby has shown great versatility in a few different roles this year. Luke Hallett's pushed up from the reserves. They're two names in particular. Young Freddie Brayshaw's got a chance as well. But maybe just a word on William Tilby in particular, because he's impressed us in our broadcast games.
0: Yeah, well, he was, you know, he made the Colts team of the year last year as the fullback. So he was an undersized sort of key position player. But I do remember a game last year where he went into the midfield and in the Colts and dominated. And so he didn't come to us with a lot of fanfare, but he had an amazing off-season. He hired his own sprints coach and a personal trainer, and he put on 8 to 10 kilos. You know, in terms of his testing, he's in the top three for a lot of our strength testing. He's got great endurance. His top speed's really high. So he worked his way into the league team. He sort of played most of the pre-season with the league and sort of tapered a little bit and started in the reserves. But he's come in and he's played all three zones. Naturally, yeah, mainly a back, but against East Perth, the first time we played, he went forward and he, you know, is really impressive with his pressure and his ability to compete in the air, and he's sort of found his niche as a forward at the moment. But we've got the ability to sort of slide him through the midfield, which we did on the weekend, and also go back. So, you know, he's a really exciting prospect. He's still only, he's just turned 19, so still only really young, but pretty exciting future ahead of him.
2: Big part of the club's plans moving forward. Brad, thanks for your time this morning. Good luck against the Eagles Sunday. Maybe just for our listeners, I did see on your social media, but this isn't a Perth home game. It's a West Coast home game. So what does that mean for your facilities and for Demons members who will be turning up?
0: Yeah, so it's just treated like a normal away game, really, in terms of the access to the ground for our members. And I think there will be some food places open and a bar open, but it's a West Coast home game.
2: All right, just note that for Demons fans. Even though it's at Lath Lane, it is an Eagles home match on Sunday. Brad, good luck for the game, and thanks as always for your time on the show.
0: All right, thanks guys.
2: Brad Dodd with us, the footy boss at Perth, working closely alongside Mark Stone. And they are a young group. Underneath the Constables, the Parfitts, the Aaron Clarks, the real senior guys who've been a big part of their push up the ladder, they are building a good, solid young group of players there, headlined by William Tilby.
1: And that's important, and that's what Doddy's job is, probably. Everybody knows that they're craving success and instant

0: Italy, and they've tried that and they've recruited those senior players. But his job is to make sure, and he used the word, that it's sustainable. And, you know, the idea of getting these young kids and games in them and the reserves and then even in the league side, you just hope that it sets it up for consistent football over and results over the next few years.
1: So for Sunday, for Demons fans listening, and we know there's a lot of them, this is a West Coast Eagles home game. The gates open at 11 a.m. The game starts at 1:10. The only gates open will be the Goddard Street turnstiles. That's on the grandstand side of the ground. Perth Football Club memberships do not provide entry to this match. Tickets can be purchased at the gate or online. West Coast Eagles AFL members receive free entry in line with their membership entitlements. Hungry Jacks, that's important. The Can Bar and the Red Legs Bar will be open. There'll be no President's Lunch pre-game function. The President's Lounge will be open for corporate partners, and the Perth Football Club team store will not be open on match day. So there's a bit of added information regarding Sunday's match. We're off to a break. 91.3 Sport FM, Sports Breakfast. Thanks for all of your texts throughout the show. Mike says, morning boys, Cox in, Darcy out. It'd be interesting if Cox retains his position. Do they trade Darcy? Well, Darcy's under contract till 2030, so he's not going anywhere unless he agrees to it. He'd have to be shoved out the door unceremoniously, but he's been shoved out of the team in a similar fashion. Managed is the official term. Does he play for Peel on Saturday? We'll find out tonight. Stick with us. Sports Breakfast.
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1: Taylor is listening in Coogee. He says, am I not the only one that thinks it's crazy to not allow Waffle Club members at attending Eagles home games? So they're allowed to attend. They're just not entitled to it under their membership. So it's considered an away game as though it would be if they were at Shark Park or Mandurah or wherever. Your thoughts on it, gents? WA Football essentially own the Eagles and Dockers. Wouldn't it be much better for footing if this was the case, says Taylor and Coogee? Well, they can still go. It's not like they've been locked out. It just doesn't fall under their membership banner.
0: So where's the money go to?
1: Yeah, I would assume it goes to WA Football.
0: WA Footy.
1: Well, yeah, West Coast WA Football own the licence, so one and the same.
0: Wouldn't be a bad thing, just to, those games are free to get in.
1: Yeah, well, the Eagles, for a while, weren't allowed to have home games at all, and now it seems like they get all their, you know, every home game is a genuine home game. They used to just have to play away, and that's another rule that's been bent in order to suit the AFL club. So.
0: Yeah, I think it might attract more people to go, well, and even from a... Yeah, Perth point of view. Well, your members, okay, yeah. Oh, it's a bonus for us. I'll still go. And the club gets a benefit as well. You know, they're at the bar and all that part of it.
1: Yeah, they got 100 people to last Friday's game, West Coast and East Fremantle. And a clash with the AFL team, but this does too. It's 1:10, so the last quarter of the Eagles AFL game will be played out as this game starts. So, yeah, it seems a bit of a head-scratcher. Let's hear
0: Don't
1: from...
0: charge him.
1: Yeah, let him in. Open the gates. I spoke with Brett Phillips earlier this morning to round out Sports Breakfast. Wonderful night at Wimbledon, particularly if your name's Arthur Ferry. Not too many people knew Arthur Ferry's name a couple of weeks ago, in all due respect. A wildcard entrant to this Wimbledon. And gee, it's been a wild ride as he now makes it through to the final four. Straight sets win over Flavio Caboli, the Italian. That's where we'll pick up the conversation with Brett Phillips for station sponsor Cowd and the Insurance Brokers with a Wimbledon update. Morning to you, Brett.
9: Yeah, morning, Jacob. The fairy tale continues. I'm not the first one that's used that little line. It's caught on, I think, but it's, the story certainly of the tournament. And I tell you what, if he wins the whole thing, it could be the story of the year.
1: Well, the locals love to get behind an English sportsman, sportswoman, and in this particular tournament, his support has gone from strength to strength, and he's two wins away from winning a Grand Slam title from being a wildcard entrant. What's he doing, Brett? What's he produced at this tournament that's seen him get this deep into proceedings?
9: Well, you know, for me, and I feel like a little bit of a broken record, but, you know, when you watch so much tennis and you're involved, you realise how small the margins are in this sport. And, you know, 114 in the world, you know, it's not, jumping off the page and it's not glittering, but, you know, because we always sort of mark as a bit of a benchmark players inside 100 as those who have really made it. But, I mean, you can bet all the way down to about 300, 400 in the world, you know, players who are capable of playing that sort of tennis. I mean, everyone can strike a pretty good ball and they're, you know, technically pretty sound and they're fierce. And there's not much in it. Sometimes you just need a breakthrough and you just need, one or two wins against higher-ranked players, I think, just to even get your own self-belief. So, yeah, Arthur Ferry, it's interesting because if you go back, to the Wimbledon a year ago, Jacob, he actually beat Alexei Poprin in round one on court 14. So where the media balcony, for those that haven't been to Wimbledon, that looks over court 18, looks over the whole precinct. You look right down on court 14. There's hardly any seats courtside to, for the spectators. And he's little Arthur, and he sort of got a little bit of excitement from the crowd. And, you know, because British players, you know, apart from Andy Murray winning a couple of times, haven't had the best of runs there. And then, you know, Australian Open this year, he actually played Flavio Caboli's first ever Grand Slam win outside of playing at Wimbledon. And, you know, pretty decent player, 104 in the world. He was sort of knocking on the door. And but, you know, his level has just increased. I think his own self-belief has increased. And if for those that, you know, weren't up this morning, I mean, Caboli obviously came off beating Alex de Minaur in the fourth round. You know, maybe that took a bit out of him, I don't know. And then in the conditions a couple of days ago, he didn't sort of have the same energy, Flavio. And I think Ferry really capitalised on that. But, gee, he hunted down balls today like his life depended on it. His stroke-making was beautiful. His fight, his defence was incredible. And, you know, one tournament can sometimes just change your whole trajectory. So he's gone from 114 in the world. He's live 36 now. Just a little bit of backstory. He was actually born in France, but immigrated to the UK. I think he was only two. And actually the family moved into Wimbledon about a kilometre down the road from the All England Club. And so he's lived in that area his entire life. His mum is a member. And here he is in a semi-final. It's just it's an absolute fairy tale, I can tell you. And, you know, to play Alexander Zverev next and, you know, big Sasha was impressive today. He hasn't been at this stage of the tournament. As long as he recovers pretty well, I certainly give Ferry a real shot here to be in that match.
1: Well, both straight sets winners, Zverev over Taylor Fritz, the American, and we've just spoken about Ferry's incredible win over Flavio Caboli. The first two sets are pretty hard fought, tiebreak for the second, but the magnitude of this win to produce a bagel in the third set to make it a straight sets win just speaks volumes of maybe his confidence and where he's at. Mm. He's growing in confidence with every set that he plays in this tournament.
9: Yeah, and his energy. I mean, he was bouncing around everywhere and feeding off that crowd. It reminded me when Andy Murray, you know, first won Wimbledon, I think, what, 2013, I think was the first year. It was deafening. And the Queen was there. She was in the front row getting a little excited. The whole crowd was just riding every shot. And, I mean, there's nothing like being at a major when a local player gets on a run, particularly someone that, you know, is unheralded. So, yeah, I mean, just incredible. And he just sort of seized the moment. He could certainly sense that Flavio perhaps wasn't up for the fight to maybe stretch this to five, but he had the answers. And not just the fact that Flavio maybe wasn't at his best. He just kept producing great shots when needed. He was prepared to get that one extra ball back. I mean, he was scurrying around. There's not a lot of him, but he packs a mean punch, and it's a great story. And he's become the British number one player in one tournament. So 36 lives, just gone past Cam Norrie at 38, then Emma Raducanu is 38 in the world on the women's side. So he's their new pin-up player.
1: Magnificent fortnight for Arthur Ferrer. It's not over yet. He's through to the semi-final. To me, Alexander Zverev. Brett Phillips is with us. We're chatting Wimbledon for station sponsor Card and the Insurance Brokers. Just before we move into the women's quarterfinals from overnight, did I see Roger Federer watching from the Royal Box on his own? That's sort of gone viral in the last 24 hours.
9: Yeah, Roger always comes back, obviously, every year as the champion that he was. So, yeah, it was the carryover. It was when Zverev played his fourth round a couple of days ago, which obviously carried over and was completed yesterday. But, yeah, that went really late. I mean, obviously, right up until sort of the curfew time when they had to call stumps on that match. And, the rest of the Royal Box had had enough for the day, but Roger stood the course. He loves tennis, and I think he had a pure respect for the players. He stayed right to the end, Roger, so he was just taking it all in. Fantastic. I mean, it's like James Bond arriving at a venue. He's just, you know, waltzing through the crowd. Everyone wants a piece of him still. I still think he, out of, you know, Federer, Nadal, Djokovic, is that three. I think Roger is still the one that draws that attention unlike the other two. And people just miss him.
1: Absolutely. Yeah, what a champion, and still such a lover of the sport despite playing for so many years. You see some sports people fall out of love, but there's no doubting he still loves the game of tennis. Quarterfinals for the ladies. Wasn't a great day to be an Italian tennis fan, was it? Because Jasmine Paolini was knocked out by Marta Kostyuk in that quarterfinal, and Linda Noskova took care of Elise Mertens. So those two are on a collision course for a semi-final matchup.
9: Yeah, Marta Kostyuk was brilliant. It really illustrates the year that she's having. Any surface she's been able to conquer. I mean, she's playing great tennis. We've always thought Marta was capable of this. I always use that reference point, Jacob, when she made the third round of the Australian Open as a 15-year-old. We always thought, okay, let's keep an eye on Marta. And that's a pretty special thing to do. She'd won the juniors the year before, and, you know, she's had to really fight hard and establish her own identity out on the court, and, you know, the back end of sort of Serena Williams' career, where would she land? But now she's, going to be inside the top 10, and that was certainly the aim at the start of this year, and she's just taken out a bit of the erraticness of her game and just tightened and made her game more solid. She's always played with a little bit of flair. She plays with her heart on her sleeve, and, yeah, too good for Jasmine Paolini. That was a fine performance. And Linda Noskova, look, you'd walk past her in the street, most people would never know who she is, but she's a classy player from Czechia, a bit like Karolina Muchová. They just play a beautiful brand of tennis. She's just rock solid. You can't really pick too many holes in her game, and she's been around the mark now for a couple of years, and she's now breaking through to be inside that top 10. So going to be, a quality semi-final matchup.
1: Yeah, well, that's all to come later today. Muchová and Goff in one of the semi-finals, and Kostyuk Noskova, as mentioned, in the other. And now, as far as the doubles are concerned, it's a big night ahead, isn't it? Unfortunately, Ellen Perez was knocked out in the women's doubles last night, but mixed doubles final coming up today. Can we see Mark Polmans and Storm Hunter continue their sensational tournament?
9: Yeah, big chance up against Ari Vallo of El Salvador and Ostapenko. I mean, two very experienced players who know their way around a court very well. So it'll be tough opposition. Might just come down to a point or two, but they're playing with some confidence, the Aussies, right now. And Mark Polmans brings that. Mark's always been I think he'd be a great guy to play with. You know, go back to the Australian Open earlier this year. He and Kubler, Jason Kubler, made the men's doubles final, and he brings the energy. He's got the Legionnaires cap. He's high-fiving. He's fist-pumping, and, you know, he's got the game. He serves particularly well, which is, you know, in doubles, extremely handy, and Storm's got the touch and the feel around the net, and that, you know, that lefty capabilities at the back of the court to find those angles as well. So, yeah, they're absolutely a shot to win the mixed doubles title.
1: So the final coming up there tonight, and Thanasi Kokkinakis and his teammate Alexander Kovacevic will play as well in the semi-final tonight. So that's another match that'll have a lot of eyeballs on it.
9: Yeah, that'll be that's going to be a tough one, no doubt. They take on the top seeds, Haliavara and Patton. So, yeah, that'll be tough, but a great combo. First time they've come together. I wouldn't put it past Thanasi and Kovacevic to, certainly get through. And, yeah, Cruz Hewitt having a nice run in the juniors. Another win overnight for him, Jacob. So through to the quarterfinals. And he actually took down a young kid last night, Jamie McKenzie, originally from New Zealand, who now plays under the German banner. He actually won a big ITF junior event just prior to Roland Garros. And he's got a really good backstory and came in seeded. So, yeah, Cruz, took hold of him pretty comfortably overnight. So he's playing some good tennis.
1: Well, almost a quarter of a century since Leighton Hewitt won Wimbledon, and Cruz is doing his thing. And I guess there's always going to be natural comparisons to his father, but he's certainly got a bit more height than Leighton, and maybe a different style of play. But what's his ceiling? What's his possibilities once he moves into his professional career, which he's basically at now?
9: Yeah, that's the question we're asking. We're intrigued. He's already, you know, pretty much playing on the pro circuit now. He's been all year playing on the ITF, so he's been travelling everywhere. A big stint in Asia. He's been over in Europe now for a little while, playing the sort of entry level 15k, 25k events, and, you know, learning a lot on the job. Wayne Arthurs, a former Australian player, is coaching Cruz, and very different to his dad. He's tall. He's the sort of prototype of that young player with plenty of power. And, you know, he's just developing his game. He's sitting at about 600-odd in the ITF rankings. Naturally, that's going to come down, but we just don't quite know. I mean, it's an interesting watch, and he's going to continue to mature, just the temperament, the willingness to grind pretty hard. It's all ahead of him, but, you know, he's obviously come from good genes and always a bit of pressure, you know, as the father's son. But, yeah, he loves his tennis cruise, and we'll see where he progresses to. I mean, Australian tennis, you know, going forward, I wouldn't say the depth is totally there, Jacob. We need a couple of green shoots to really come through and give us some excitement. So, he's obviously still in the infancy, but we'll wait and see.
1: Yeah, good luck. We'll leave that there with Brett Phillips. That's the chat from earlier today. The full interview will be up at sportfm.com.au. That wraps up Sports Breakfast. A busy one today. Congratulations to New South Wales. Good luck to the Dockers and to Sydney tonight. It should be a ripper. There's a lot of Sydney fans here in Perth. I know Sean of Adderdale certainly won. So, Sean, good luck to your Swans. Let's hope it's a terrific contest that we'll have to review tomorrow here on Sports Breakfast. Enjoy the rest of your Thursday. One last show for the week coming up tomorrow. The Sports Connection is up next.
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11: Hello there, I'm Sean Bindley. India's Prime Minister is expected to get a rock star welcome at a major community event in Melbourne. Nelson Scott reports.
12: Australia's Prime Minister will today meet Indian counterpart Narendra Modi for a series of talks with business leaders and other dignitaries. The pair are expected to ratify a deal, unleashing a surge of Australian uranium exports to India as the subcontinent seeks to increase its domestic nuclear energy capability. Tonight, more than 30,000 people are expected to pack into Marvel Stadium to hear Mr. Modi and Anthony Albanese speak. While many Indian Australians have welcomed the visit, some have raised concerns about the country's human rights record. Nelson Scott, Melbourne.
11: NATO Secretary General Mark Rutte says the alliance's Ankara summit has shown the bloc is more together than ever, despite the US president throwing the gathering into disarray by ordering a halt to all American trade with Spain and renewing his claims on Greenland. President Trump called Madrid a terrible partner for refusing to raise its defence spending to 5% of GDP and separately declared the fragile ceasefire with Iran to be over. The two-day summit concluded on Wednesday with a declaration reaffirming that an attack on one ally is an attack on all. Stuart Smith is in Ankara.
13: There was trepidation amongst NATO leaders as Donald Trump started Wednesday's summit with criticism of NATO allies, notably Denmark, suggesting that the US was still interested in annexing Greenland, and also for Spain, which is the only NATO ally of the 32 that has not promised to increase its GDP spent, its proportion of GDP spent on defence to 5%. It's staying around 2%. So Donald Trump suggested that he would try to cut trade ties with Spain and that there would be political repercussions. Now, that's not possible. Spain's part of the single market of the European Union.
11: The headaches continue today for Telstra. The telco says it is still working to resolve a secondary issue, causing an error for some people making 000 calls. It's believed a software bug linked to the network's timekeeping system was the cause of yesterday's widespread outage. 55 Comms founder Michael Crutcher says the next few days will be crucial for the telco.
14: The CEO's on her way back from an overseas holiday. By the time she gets back, which I believe is tomorrow morning, we'll have more of an idea of whether anyone was in danger from the 000 failures, and that's going to be so important. So we'll know more about that.
11: South Australia's heavy rail network has ground to a halt following the Telstra outage yesterday. Passengers on board the GAN are yet to leave the terminal at Keswick after boarding yesterday, and those expecting to journey to Melbourne on the overland this morning have been forced onto buses. Channel 10's Josh Webster says plenty of passengers have arrived at the terminal unaware of the issues.
15: Some of them didn't even find out that the train was not running until they got here this morning. Some got a text message last night and thought it was a scam. The entire thing's caught a lot of people off guard, and the fact that the entire country's heavy freight rail network is ground to a halt is quite concerning for a lot of people down here this morning.
11: And V-Line trains won't be back up and running this morning after Telstra's outage. People are being advised to defer travel, with only a limited number of replacement buses operating. V-Line is now in the process of undertaking testing to make sure its radio systems are operating safely. CEO Will Tiepo says that'll take time before services can start taking passengers.
16: We're hoping to get afternoon peak up and running. We'll just wait and see, and we'll provide updates as we get confirmation.
11: This is Air News. In rugby league, last night's shock State of Origin victory has left many now questioning whether Laurie Daly will end his campaign as Blues coach on a high. The Blues upset the home crowd to beat the Maroons 30-12 at Lang Park off the back of severe criticism of Daly's coaching due to a series of poor results. Speaking to reporters in Brisbane, he says a decision has been made.
17: I knew what I wanted to do coming into this series, so for me, you don't change course.
11: In AFL news, Brisbane Premiership forward Logan Morris has been linked to several Victorian clubs ahead of this year's AFL trade period. To Air News, Sarah Patterson reports.
18: The reigning premiers still have a number of big-name stars yet to commit to their futures at the club. With the 21-year-old's contract due to wind up at the end of 2027, Morris will reportedly be tempted by deals worth up to $1.5 million per season. According to Code Sports, Geelong, Melbourne, Carlton and Collingwood will be the leading candidates to secure his signature if the Lions are unable to lock him down to a long-term contract. Sarah Patterson, S Sport.
11: Meanwhile, Essendon great Matthew Lloyd says his former club needs someone strong to lead the Bombers through their lowest ebb. The Bombers legend says John Longmire or James Hurd would be well suited to the vacant coaching job. In tennis, British wildcard Arthur Ferry has sent shockwaves through Wimbledon after beating world number 9 Flavio Cabolli to secure a spot in the semis. Australian Independent Radio News.
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19: 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Steel Blue work boots. 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
20: Watch out for a breakdown on the Kwinana Freeway southbound before Ankersall Road. Right lane blocked and traffic heavy on the approach. Heading north on the Kwinana, busy at Rowley Road, then Leach Highway to the Mount Henry Bridge. Mitchell Freeway southbound, patchy at Reed Highway. Also watch out for debris on the Mitchell Freeway heading north at Mounts Bay Road. Plastic box in the left lane. Tonkin Highway on the brakes there both ways at Walshpore Road East and Wilson Leach Highway active eastbound at Manning Road. 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
1: We're going to get up to 21 degrees as our maximum today, with a slight chance of rain for the rest of today. Tomorrow, 19 is our max, with a low of 10, 3 mils of rain forecast. And Saturday will be partly cloudy, with a top of 18 and a low of 7.

0: Very good morning. I'm just as bad as fresh music. That was picked by Ethan. Good pick, Ethan, from their recent Brad Pitt F1 movie. As bad as I used to be. I'm not sure about that. Getting old and hopefully getting graceful. Hope you are doing very well. If it's your birthday today, by the way, a very happy birthday, or someone dear in your life. Make someone happy. Maybe send them a text or someone you reach out to you haven't spoke to in a while. Always bring a smile to your face in this big, bad world. Sports Connection, Thursday, the 9th of July. It is, and I hope you're doing very well. Thank you. Jacob and Wayne, Sports Breakfast, as always, is superb. Seems like we've just been given out a heap of winners over the last week or so. Steak sandwiches to boot. I do worry sometimes if a couple of people come up to me and I feel they might want to talk about the show, and they say, what's the steak sandwiches like at Carrington's Bar and Grill? I go, oh, yeah, they're very good. They're award-winning. You should try them sometime or listen to the show, and you might have a chance to win. I thought they might have wanted to ask me about Summa or Tony McHale or Belly or Brad or Ethan or Paul Persick. No, they want to know what the steak sandwiches are like. So I'm glad you're listening, and they are superb. If you'd like to get on the list, Tony from Fremantle yesterday won. I'll be in touch with Matt from Pearsall, who took on Summa last week and beat him in the last game. Well done, Matt. We'll be in touch very shortly. And Gabe from Hammond Park, a very much a regular on Sport FM, and he was in the right place at the right time on Tuesday with Peter G with his competition. If you'd like to join this ever long list, wouldn't it be funny if you're all there at the same time? Well, you're more than welcome. Ash and the team would be very welcoming. All you have to do today, we're not doing a quiz, we're making it very simple. Take on Peter Sumage. 3 weeks in a row now, he's being pipped. He will be in a filthy mood today. Very competitive is Peter. I reckon even if he's playing drafts or checkers or whatever you want to call it at home, he'd still have to win. You never lose that competitive edge, do you? Well, take him on, and you can join the list of winners at Carrington's Bar and Grill. How do you do it, you ask? Well, 0429 913 913. That's the easiest way. That's the Retrovision text line. Just register your name and your suburb. We'll take care of the rest. You've got to be in it to win it. We'll draw that just after 10:30. We'll make a call to you, say good morning, and then let you get on with tipping. An intriguing round. It always is. But the national stage is right on us tonight. Perth Stadium, Fremantle, Sydney Swans. I know the capacity of the ground always intrigues me, is 60 plus. We never seem to reach that, do we? I'm sure the people have a good reason who have pre-purchased or members or whatever tickets, but the official registering just never seems to register with the six in front of it. If there was ever a night, first versus second, AFL must be rubbing their hands with glee. National stage on TV. In Perth, two non-Victorian sides, but I think even the old VFL bias people might have to keep an eye on this, because this could be one of the two teams that is taking out, or certainly taking part, in the last Saturday in September. Is it a bigger game for Fremantle or Sydney, or is that a silly question? Who needs it more? Changes and rearranges at Fremantle, and I know, and I haven't even spoke to him, that Peter Sumage will have plenty to say today. He's coming up after 10 o'clock. If you want to take him on, you can. Or if you want to get in a question early or a comment, whatever, that Retrovision text line, you are most welcome to join. Tommy Dolman will be joining me this morning before Peter, as he does each and every week. I get a fair bit of correspondence from the Round Ball local game thanking us for our coverage, but also asking, at times, could we look at State League 1 and 2, the second and third tier of football in Western Australia? Well, today is an opportunity for us to do so. There's only two games in the NPL this weekend. Tommy will have a look back at last week's games. We'll also have a look at those two games in question, of which second and third are head-to-head, which should be a doozy, Perth Red Star and Olympic Kingsway. And if either win, they could go top of the NPL. Bayswater currently sitting on top, but they have played that game extra. So lots to play out. There is the season's going quick. Time's going quick. There's not a lot of games. They have seven or so rounds to go. We'll have a look at State League One. We'll have a look at State League Two. Peter Sumage, as previously mentioned, coming up after 10 o'clock. Always intriguing what he brings to the table. And I know you hear us talking about it, but we've got to keep preaching it because more and more people keep saying, where do we find you on this YouTube? Well, go to YouTube. That's your first start. Type in the search bar, Podcast Capital. 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Peter Sumage is by far the poster boy on the YouTube channel of Podcast Capital because the amount of viewers, they call it, and you'll see it there yourself, that he commands each and every week is growing daily. So have a look at it. You can see the studio of Sports Connection, and you'll see all the other programs that we do as well. Belly will be live in the studio today. He's spending a fair bit of time in our part of the world, and we always like to take advantage of Belly when he's here and get him in, because normally I'm talking to him down the phone line wherever he is in the world. He'll be live with me in the studio. We'll talk a little bit of the English game, not the World Cup just yet. We'll start off with what's happening in the UK, because there's lots of speculation, lots of management changes, lots of rumours, a few transfers, obscene money, as you can imagine. And has anyone basically come out of the World Cup that was previously under the radar? Well, if anyone knows, Belly will know. So we'll have that discussion today as well with Belly. And yes, we've all gone a little bit of cold turkey, haven't we? Well, I have, with the now getting into the last eight. The games were coming daily, not so much now. Don't have long to wait, because obviously the games will start in the early hours of tomorrow morning. So we'll be discussing that tomorrow. But eight intriguing games, quarterfinals, started with 48. Now there is only eight. Everyone's got a theory, and boy, oh boy, do I sometimes smile when I look at some of these postings on social media, and they're telling us what AI is predicting. AI predicting games. And I think they will get the odd one right. But if we're relying on AI to predict games, heaven help us. I haven't put any, I might actually get AI 1 week to take on Peter Sumage in the AFL round. That would be funny. And in fact, I might even do that today. Just take on a caller, and that's what I'm asking you to do, 0429913913. We'll punch it into AI. I know Ethan's a big fan of AI. He collaborates with AI on many times when he's composing and producing music and songs. I think he's gone a bit quiet lately because he's been a very busy man. But I'm sure we'll find some time to do that. That will be intriguing just to see. I'm not sending AI, whoever AI is, to Carrington's Bar and Grill. That's your privilege. So why not have a bit of fun? Join in the conversation today. The best way of doing that is on the Retrovision text line. Did you watch last night? I did. The State of Origin Game 3. I believe the hype. I am not an expert on NRL. I listen to experts like Sully on Breakfast on a regular basis. Knows all about it. A wonderful pundit. And I rely on people like Sully to basically inform me of what's happening both in the domestic NRL season and in the State of Origin. But I watched it last night, and I believed the hype. I believed the bookmakers, and I thought it's only a matter of how much Queensland defeats the Blues. Well, the Blue tsunami hit Suncorp Stadium, and boy, oh boy, did it hit it. They were relentless, and I don't think too many people expected it. The pundits were out in force, especially on the other side of the country, and writing off. And some of it got very personal, Laurie Daly and co. And I did hear a press conference afterwards. And, you know, karma's a good thing. And it's nice occasionally to be just a little bit smug and just, I guess, stick it up them, for the want of a better expression, but he did it quite calmly, I thought, and he called them out because a lot of the scribes and the harsh critics, they don't attend these press conferences. They seem to send junior journalists to there. But New South Wales blew 30, Queensland 12, which means the New South Wales won the series 2-1, won the first game, lost the second game in Melbourne, and then went to the home of Brisbane. And people who call it a venue game, well, it wasn't last night. Nathan Cleary from New South Wales won the Wally Lewis medal. Well done, and congratulations is all you can say. Wonderful spectacle yet again, and I am unashamedly a fan of NRL in the sense of the promotions of the game. Brilliant media rights deal they've just done, and I just think they sell the game very well. Perth Bears, obviously the hype is now well and truly up and about, and if you think this year is going quick, it won't be long. March, when the Perth Bears run out in their new colours for their new team in the new franchise, and I'm sure they will get a huge crowd. Very interesting to see how they go in their first year. Are you joining the bandwagon? Are you a sports fan and thinking, you know what, I'm going to buy a membership and have a crack? Or are you just going to go along casually, ad hocly? That's what I might do. I'll certainly go. I'm not sold just yet on getting a membership and devoting all that time to it, but I'll certainly be involved in hoping that they do very well and keeping an eye when they come around next year. We shall keep an eye on that. Tennis is well and truly. Wimbledon is very much in the fore. Some very interesting results. Arthur Ferry. Arthur's a real... always associate Arthur with an old person, a very old and traditional name. Well, there's nothing old, I'm sure he's traditional, about Arthur Ferry, because he took on Caboli last night. If you didn't catch up, it was scheduled, or it could go five sets. He didn't need five sets. He only needed three. 6-4, 7-6, 6-love, if you don't mind, umpire, to carry the weight of a nation on his shoulders. How far can he go? Zverev took on Taylor Fritz and also won in three sets to make it very interesting indeed. We see Muchova taking on Coco Gauff tonight in the women's semi-final. The mixed doubles final, Mark Polmans and Storm Hunter taking on Aravello. And Ostapenko will be good as well. And as we move through the days, I'm very much looking forward to Sinner and the Joker in the first semi-final, and in the other semi-final, Arthur Ferry. Can he go all the way? A few doubts about Sinner in the heat, but I just think he might have too much for the Joker. But never write off the Joker. That would be a silly thing to do. Lots of sport around this weekend. Lots of racing. A little bit of rain around. Let's see over the next few days how it affects us. A waffle round, which is intriguing. Four games this weekend. Three on Saturday. And then one standalone game on Sunday. It'll be very interesting. All eyes will very much, I would imagine, be tonight on Perth Stadium. Dockers fans out and about. Some changes. Managing. New word, isn't it? Being used more and more. I'm going to be intrigued what Peter Sumage has to say about Dockers and other football clubs when they're managing their players. Do we not call it dropped anymore? Do we not say they've been banished to the seconds? We manage them. So the new world, the new way. Call me cynical, I am, because I do have to giggle. If you've come in and you just haven't been good enough, or they don't like what they're saying, in the old days, you were just dropped. If you're injured, you're injured, or you're dropped. But now you're managed. Very interesting. 27 minutes past nine. Good morning. Sports Connection, Thursday edition. Do you want to take on Peter Sumage? Well, please get dialing now. You've got to be in it to win it. 0429 913 913. That's our Retrovision text line, and that is the easiest way to do it. There's no problems whatsoever. We'll take a break. On the other side, Tommy Dolman will join me on the Sports Connection.
1: Good! this is not a test. This is rock and roll. Time to rocket from the Delta to the DMZ. Is that me or does that sound like an Elvis Presley movie? Viva Da Nang. Oh, Viva Da Nang. Da Nang me, why don't they get a rope and hang me? Hey, is it a little too early for being that loud? Hey, too late. It's 0600. What's the O stand for? Oh, my God, it's early. Speaking of early, how about that Cro-Magnon Marty Drywitz? Thank you, Marty, for silky smooth sound. Make me sound like Peggy Lee.
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0: Very good morning. Sports Connection, Thursday the 9th of July. Beautiful morning, a little bit of rain on the horizon, but let's not let it spoil our day. Always enjoy our chat each and every Thursday morning with my next regular guest, Tommy Dolman, Football West commentator and all-round expert on all things in the world of football, especially right here in our backyard. A very good morning, Tommy. How are you?
1: Morning, Declan. Well, thanks. Yourself?
0: Yeah, I'm good. Yeah, I didn't know what to do with myself last night, early hours of this morning. First time in a couple of weeks, I'd no World Cup football to watch, but we don't have long to wait as we get down to the pointy end. Have you? I know you are, but World Cup continues to not spring too many surprises, but bring plenty of entertainment to the world over the last couple of weeks. Your thoughts?
1: Yeah, I think it was a pretty good round of 16, wasn't it? Except for maybe Switzerland versus Colombia. That was a little bit of a fizzy yesterday. They saved the worst till last, which is usually the opposite of the cliche. But we've had some great drama, obviously, with the Argentina-Egypt game as well, and plenty of stories to come out of that. The Mexico-England game was one of the most astounding games of football I've ever seen, just from an atmospheric and intensity perspective. And then you've also had, I suppose, France, who are many people's favourites, showing a different dimension as well. A little bit of rough and tumble with Paraguay, who clearly had a strategy, and France were able to sort of show that they can street fight as well as play good football. So, yeah, I think it's all set up for a really good set of quarterfinals, to be honest. We've kind of got four teams, I guess, you'll expect to win, but certainly four teams as well who are capable of an upset as well.
0: Yeah, no, very well summed up. I had the pleasure yesterday of talking to Football West CEO and former Glory player Jamie Harmwell, who just returned, and he was extremely, we talked a bit of Socceroos, obviously, but he was extremely bullish and I guess praiseworthy of the venues. He didn't go to Mexico, but he was in the United States at various venues and Canada. And I think that's what's coming through on the screen, and SBS doing a great job. So far, the three countries have done themselves proud. It seems to be a mixture of colours, obviously seemingly no trouble, which is great off-field. A few dramas on-field, but you get that. But all in all, I think the 48 teams, the expanded World Cup, has been wonderful, and hopefully it continues quarterfinals, semi-finals, and we have a final to celebrate. Are you going to stick your neck out at this stage? I've sort of stuck, and I'm not sticking my neck out too far, and nothing's convinced me that whoever beats France would be world champions, and I'm going to stick with France. Are you? Is it coming home to England, as they say, or do you think someone else may go all the way?
1: No, my pre-tournament pick was Argentina, and I think I'll stick with them. I know they've had a couple of frights in the last couple of games, Cabo Verde in Egypt, but I'll stick with them. I just think they're such a good unit, and I think that team cohesion and chemistry really matters at international level. But there have been obviously a couple of signs where they have looked a little bit leggy in various games, but they seem to sort of find a way. So I'll stick with them. I think they're good enough to get through Switzerland, and that could set up a terrific semi-final if the bookies' picks are right.
0: I was just having a discussion yesterday, and I was having a laugh. I just wonder, will the Argentinian coach be brave enough to say to Lionel Messi before the next game, Lionel, if we get a penalty, you haven't really set the world on fire in the World Cup with penalties. Maybe let someone else take it. I doubt it, but we were just having a giggle about that, if he's brave enough. He's obviously come to the fore and scored an open play and has been outstanding for his aging years and having played in the MLS, which we thought might have taken a bit of the gloss off. But I wonder if he'll still step up. I'm sure he will. He'll have the confidence if the coaches of Argentina will say maybe it's time to step aside. We shall see. In the local game, Tommy, plenty of spills and thrills last week. Now, there's only two games this weekend, and I thought, if you don't mind, we get a lot of correspondence thanking us for getting you on and promoting the local game on media, and we'll do that. Could we have a little look at State League 1 and 2? And we will at the end of this segment. Two games this weekend, but a few, not so much surprises, but it's thrown it wide open, I think, last week's games. Armadale won Olympic Kingsway 6. I'm not sure if it's a major surprise. Armadale showed a little bit. There's obviously a few issues down there. The red cards seem to appear next to the name Armidale on a regular basis. I'm not sure if I'm imagining that, but I see it on a fair bit of occasions on the apps. Olympic Kingsway certainly had no problems putting six past a very disappointed Armidale, Tommy.
1: No, not at all. And we were saying last week that this could have been a bit of a banana skin game, but in the end it was. And Kingsway scored two goals in the opening 20 minutes. And they added a new signing during the week, Jawed Razai, who's played in the local leagues before. I think he's represented the Afghanistan national team as well, if I'm not mistaken. And wow. He scored a hat-trick on debut. So pretty handy addition into the Kingsway side. They've already got plenty of attacking talent, and that just adds a little bit more stardust to their roster, along with Liam Boland, Rob Harker, Danny De Silva, and many others. And yeah, I think this was the win that Kingsway needed to have. They have, despite obviously a few issues a few weeks back with the Australia Cup elimination and some surprise drop points, they have regrouped if you sort of take a bit of a broader lens. But there wasn't really a game in that stretch where they really sort of put the foot down and really put a team to bed early in the game. And they certainly did that against Armidale at the weekend. So if nothing else, that's a real confidence booster for the Green Machine going forward. And we'll touch on the title race shortly. While from an Armidale perspective, I don't think anybody was necessarily expecting them to win the game. But obviously the loss for them combined with results in another game means that that bottom of the league is very, very tight now.
0: Did I see recently, you'll know the name, it just escapes me while I ask you the question. Did Kingsway also sign a goalkeeper from Glory, the vastly experienced name on the tip of my tongue that I know you'll have?
1: Mark Birigitte.
0: Thank you very much. I knew you'd know it. Yep. Birigitte's gone there as well?
1: Yep, that's the one. Yep. Yeah. So he's he was playing with Perth Azuri in the local leagues and then recently obviously left Perth Glory at the end of the most recent A-League season.
0: Yeah, they've certainly topped up a squad, strikers and a goalkeeper vastly experienced. Western Knights, you and I have given her a fair bit of coverage. They bounced back 2-0 victors over Sorrento, Tommy, on Saturday last week.
1: Yeah, they were 1-8 coming into this game at the weekend, but this is one of those games that you do have to just get the 3 points in to make absolutely sure that that downward trajectory isn't going to continue. And they got it done pretty comfortably in the end. I think I said this live on last week's show. They've got the third best record, I believe, at least when I last checked. They had the third best record at home in the division, but the second worst on the road. So Nashfield is definitely a fortress for them. A bit of a bounce back win in a clash against between two mid-table sides, and the winner of that was pretty much going to rule themselves out of any calculations of going down, in my opinion. So yeah, a bit of a circuit breaker for the Knights, and Sorrento, I think, will be fine as well. Very inconsistent, very up and down, but

0: honest. And part of that is injury issues and them not getting their best players on the pitch. But I certainly think you can't say anything other than that it's been an underwhelming season for the club as a whole. And there's nothing that really sums up their season more than the fact that they were able to win 3-0 against Olympic Kingsway a few weeks back, Kingsway Reserve in their big derby. But then they weren't able to back it up against the Perth Glory side, who are struggling a little bit at the moment, where they were held to a 1-1 draw at Sam Kerr Football Centre. And that's kind of just been the pattern for the whole season. So, look, I was pretty big on them being in that top four at the start of the season. I thought they would be right there and in amongst it. I suppose the position in the ladder is pretty reflective of their form in general, and they find themselves 7 points off fourth place, and that's probably about right, I think, in the grand scheme of things. Red Star, we'll probably talk about them a little bit more shortly with this week's game, but obviously that was a pretty important win for them. It wasn't a very good game. Having watched a bit of it back on the Saturday, it was a game decided by an own goal sort of early in the second half, and Alex Tedeschi had a chance late on to get an equaliser for Stirling, but there wasn't too much more to be said about it, and Red Star have just sort of stabilised a little bit after that defeat to Bayswater.
1: If you just joined us, Tommy Dolman, as he is each and every Thursday on the Sports Connection Football West commentator, as we work our way through last week's MPL, a couple of games this weekend, and we'll have a quick look at State Leagues 1 and 2. I tell you, a side and a club, they're very progressive, doing very well, and I think they'll be delighted with their season to date. I'm talking Fremantle City, Tommy. It's interesting, a few weeks ago we were saying, oh, there's plenty of games to go. When I look now, and there's a catch-up game this weekend, one of the only two games, the majority of teams have played 17 in a 22-league season before they get into top fours and all those top finals contention. Fremantle City have had a wonderful season. They're sitting in fifth spot, 25 points, took on Bayswater, league leaders, last week at home and shared the points. 1-1. They'd be happy with that. Not sure if Bayswater were, but Fremantle are having a very, very good back end of the season, Tommy.
0: Yeah, and not a surprise at all that they were able to get something out of Bayswater. I think we sort of preempted it on last week's show. They're just their feel-good factor that they've got going at the moment. Three wins in a row coming into the game, qualifying for the round of 32 as well after beating a Kingsway team who are very strong. And that sort of result gives you sort of reason to believe that you can beat absolutely anybody on your day. So, yeah, not a surprise at all to see Fremantle get a good result against the reigning champions. It is a result which I suppose keeps them in the hunt for the top four-ish. They're 5 points off Perth with five games remaining. We'll come on to Perth in a second, but they also they had the same result. They had a draw too, so there was no ground gained and no ground lost in that respect. But they probably need Perth to drop a couple of games to have a chance, and obviously they need to be pretty perfect from here, and obviously they have the distraction of the Australia Cup trip to Maitland coming up as well. So, yeah, very good season for Fremantle, considering they were in the relegation playoff place last season, and they had to play Joondalup City to stay in the league in the final match of the 25 MPL season. And they've also been bolstered by Michael Domfay, a new arrival this week, announced by Fremantle City as a signing, former Golden Boot winner in the league with Perth Azzurri, was part of their successful teams in the late 2010s, which won plenty of silverware. So he'll be a nice little addition for them for the run in. And, all things good for Freo. And look, Bayswater, I don't think there's too much to be said about it. They won't be happy with the drop points, but I don't think it's certainly a bad result. Fremantle were in good form. They would have rather have won it, of course. But in the final, in the grand scheme of things, it's probably not one of those ones they'll regret too much. Albeit, they are guaranteed to lose their place at the top of the league after this weekend's games, which we'll come on to shortly.
1: And I shout out to Fremantle. I follow most of the clubs these days, Tommy, obviously doing the job that we do here at Sport FM. And they do a wonderful job. I just want to send out a congratulations to the Fremantle City social media team. I'm aware at most clubs, it's volunteers and well-meaning people who are all band together to try and make it in this day and age as much communication as possible. And Fremantle's social media is very, very good. Stands up against in any code. So well done to the crew there. Sam Kerr Centre was the venue. We call it the All 6 points. We like to get those cliches out, but it sort of was. Perth Glory entertaining a team that I must admit I've written off, and maybe I might have to eat a bit of humble pie. I'm not so sure. Five games to go. Perth Glory 1. Well done to Balcata 3.

0: Yeah, I was at Sam Kerr Football Centre for this game. And look, this was a result I think that was coming for Balcatta. If you look back at the past few weeks, they lost 5-4 to Olympic Kingsway on the road in that heartbreaking defeat where they led three times a week earlier. And then I did the game at home to Perth where they drew 2-2 with the Azzurri, but they showed a lot of fighting spirit. And it was certainly a game in which they could have got the win in that. So I think this has been a result which is a few weeks in the making. And this was the must-win game, really, for Balcatta. If they'd had lost this game and Perth would have gained another 3 points on them, then the goal of staying up would have really have been tricky and difficult. But this was a great performance. Ryan Warner, the glory goalkeeper, had to make four saves in the opening, I'm going to say, 25 minutes from good Balcatta chances as they came flying out the blocks. Glory got a goal, really nicely taken strike, Tino Matema from the edge of the box, and then a couple of goals from Tapei Lia, the new signing there, and a goal from Darius Gunea late on in the piece. And what that result does do is it moves them to within 2 points of the Glory, who are in the relegation playoff spot at the moment. So they're in with a chance of getting out of that automatic relegation spot now, which is something I think we couldn't have possibly foreseen 4 or 5 weeks ago. And by extension, they're only 4 points off safety as well, with Armadale as well maybe hitting a little bit of a bump after a bit of a resurgence a month or so back. So that bottom echelon of the table is going to be very exciting in the weeks to come.
1: Indeed. I got a bit of feedback, all well-intended, from Balcatta supporters and a couple of sponsors there who know me, and said they're going to fight to the end, and they're still fairly bullish. So good on them, and good luck to them as they endeavour to climb away from that dreaded bottom or second from bottom spot. The final game was the later game in the day. Ian Ferguson against Kenny Lowe. Well, that's what we called it, but it was 11 against 11 on the park. Points were shared, probably a fair result. I wasn't at the game. I'm sure you cast your eye over it, Tommy. Dianella 2, Perth Azzurri 2.
0: Yeah, 2 goals. All the goals were scored in the first half here. It was 1-1 after 9 minutes, and Peter Jacobs got 2 goals after his hat-trick the week before against Armadale to obviously earn Perth a point. No additional scoring in the second half. As we've touched on before, it doesn't really do too much damage to Perth, albeit with the table above them looking as it is with Bayswater dropping points. It was maybe a little bit of a missed opportunity for them to pour a bit more pressure onto those top three teams. But they're still in a pretty healthy position and are still in the title race. And Dianella just creep a point closer to safety, don't they? They're usually pretty good at home. I think you've got to be pretty happy if you're Dianella that you are just going to be able to keep eking out some results and give yourself a chance of consolidating and building on that first season back in the top flight.
1: Brings us to this weekend. 2 games is scheduled. Sorrento taking on Fremantle City, 3 o'clock, and then also at 3 o'clock, Olympic Kingsway, Perth Red Star. Let's start with Sorrento and Fremantle City. Probably hard to call. We've handed out the bouquets to Fremantle earlier in this chat, rightly so, and Sorrento are no mugs up at Percy Doyle. Can you separate these with a tip, or are you going to say perhaps a draw, which I'm probably looking at just on form? What's your thoughts?
0: Yeah, perhaps it could definitely be a draw on the road, but I think Frey are in good form, and I don't see a reason to go against them. 4 or 5 games unbeaten now. We spoke about the good point they got at home to Bayswater, and this is a game that was actually brought forward from round 19 because that is the weekend that Fremantle are, I think the week before or the week after, they're playing in the Australia Cup, so a little bit of extra time to prepare for that game. So that game's been brought forward, and it means that Fremantle with a victory can put a little bit of pressure on Perth in the race for the top four. So I'd back Fremantle to continuing their run, I think, because I think they're playing really well at the moment, and they've got some good cohesion going within that unit.
1: Are you at that game, or are you at the game we're about to talk about, or not?
0: Well, because there was no games originally scheduled for this weekend, I'm actually down in Margaret River for a friend's birthday.
1: Beauty. Well done.
0: So it's a bit of a pain that I missed the game, but obviously there was no game scheduled, and I thought, happy days, nothing to worry about, but there you go. Things can change very quickly.
1: I know you love your football, but please, sitting in a box that might not be the most luxurious, or sipping wine in Margaret River, I'll take the latter every day. We can always keep an eye on all our social media platforms. But this will be a doozy, all joking aside, up at Olympic Kingsway against the meanest defence in the league in Perth. Red Star have only conceded 19 goals, so the defence is really holding up. And as you quite rightly said, with this game, there's likely to be a change at the top. Can you separate them? Or just looking at Kingsway's recent form and those couple of signings, I feel they may just edge. Sorry, Callum, but I think they may just edge Perth Red Star. What's your thoughts?
0: Well, I've got a feeling it's going to be a little bit like the earlier season meeting, the pair between the two, which ended 0-0. I think this is a game for both teams that you just can't afford to lose. It's a catch-up game. You don't want to be losing this game and letting your team get a jump on you in the league table. So I've got a feeling this is going to be a real low-scoring, tight clash, as it has been between Red Star and Kingsway over the years. Two pretty good teams defensively as well, which I think is also a reason to think that it is going to not necessarily be a classic. I think this is just your classic game. Both teams probably don't want to lose it. What an opportunity, though, and what an incentive if you do get the victory. Whoever wins will go top of the league above Bayswater. And even if there is a draw, the team who is second, I think it's Red Star at the moment, will go top as well. So, Bayswater guaranteed to lose. We will have new leaders by about 5 o'clock on Saturday afternoon, and we'll see which way it goes. But certainly this is a game which could really set the tempo for the end of the season.
1: Now, beautifully said. And just as promised, State League One, I sort of kept an eye a few weeks ago and then took my eye off the ball. Looking last night, just in anticipation of our chat this morning, Tommy, UWA, wow. The 7 games left in the, I guess, the regular season before any playoffs take place. Automatically, if it meets the criteria, the top team will be promoted to the NPL. UWA, I think we spoke about it at the start of the year. They had a great season last year and just missed out. They've obviously built a wonderful squad down there. I think they're very well-suited financially. Lots of players down there in all grades, men's and women's. Some very good sponsors involved, I believe. They've opened up a 4-point lead at the top. Joondalup City, 31. And somewhat surprising, just with the hype at the start of the year, I'm not saying they're all out of it yet, it's still a long way to go, and if Alan Vernells is listening, he'll be determined. Flurry at third on 30, then there's a bit of a gap to Mandurah on 26, Inglewood on 24, and Kingsley on 22. UWA, it's the ball's in their court, it's really theirs to lose now. They just keep going along nicely, and we could see UWA in the 2027 NPL, Tommy.
0: For sure, and you forgot to mention as well another factor in this to why they've been pretty consistent in recent times is they can obviously lean on the university as well for players as well. So they have been able to get some good visa signings as well who have sort of come into the fold in recent campaigns. And geez, the one player really, I mean, obviously it's a very consistent team that they do have at UWA, as we've seen in the past two seasons, running Dinella so close last season, missing out by a couple of points and finishing second, then just missing out in the playoffs as well. But this time around, they've got a striker called Joe McInnes who scored 21 times already to this point of the campaign. I think he scored 3 hat-tricks in this season. And he's been a phenomenal addition to their team. And really, when you've got someone like that who can just put the ball in the back of the net, it really does make a difference to the mentality and the ethos and just the sense that you can get anything out of any given game. So, look, it's been a terrific season from them. We shouldn't be surprised given what they've done in recent seasons, but they have opened up a 2-point gap on Floriat. Floriat dropping points, 2-2 at Mum FC last week. Tyler Nyabinde got a late equaliser for Murdoch. He's a recent addition from the Perth Glory Academy. But Floriat were 2-1 up in that game, and they had a chance to go 3-1 up in the final 10 minutes, only for Jordan Langley to strike a penalty kick off the crossbar. And then, obviously, Murdoch went down and the other end and made it 2-2 from there. So that's really the difference in the title race at the moment. And as you say, Joondalup City, third place. I don't think they've quite got the consistency to make up 7 points on uni, but they're certainly looking very good to make it into the interdivisional playoffs for a second successive season. They've got a four-point gap on fifth place Inglewood. And it's one of those things where they've certainly shown their credentials a little bit like UWA over the past few seasons. So, yeah, pretty exciting at the top of the league, and the race for the playoffs will be good as well. Inglewood United as well, they've sort of recovered from a tricky start to the season, and they're looking to make their way back as well.
1: Indeed. The other end, Curtin and Subiaco, I think they'll certainly, unfortunately, be one will be relegated and the other one will feature in that dreaded playoff. I think they're a little bit too far adrift of the teams above them. And a shout-out to Rockingham City in State League 2, currently top of the league. All teams have played, I think, 14 games in a 22 season. Rockingham City currently top of the league. Carramar Shamrock right on the ginger on 30, and Wembley Downs 27, Ashfield 25. And at the other end, the wrong end of the table, North Beach and Canning City. Tommy, enjoy your weekend. Enjoy Margaret River, and deserved well-earned break. As always, you're always fantastic with us on the Sports Connection, which I appreciate. And this time next week, we'll be talking about who's top of the league with a full league of fixtures next week. Enjoy your weekend. Drive safely, and we'll do it all again next week, Tommy.
0: No worries. Thanks, Declan. See ya.
1: Thank you, Tommy Dolman. Indeed. Ethan, we'll take a quick break, and then we'll come back and wrap up this hour before Peter Sumage joins us after 10 o'clock.
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0: Welcome back. Thursday morning. Beautiful Thursday morning. Fast tracking on the way to 10 o'clock. Hope your morning is going very well. Damon in Huntingdale, my apologies, sir. I just saw your text on the Retrovision text line. Hello, Tommy, he says. Well, I'll have to answer for Tommy or give my interpretation of your question, Damon. As a proud Perth Glory fan and not really following the NPL, it concerns me that the Perth Glory NPL side, the under-23s, are so low on the ladder. Is it something I should be concerned about as a passionate man in purple? I don't think it's a good thing, Damon, at all. A couple of years ago, so for the uninitiated, a little bit like, I suppose, if you want to relate it to AFL, an appeal alignment with Fremantle, and obviously West Coast Eagles have their waffle side as well. Perth Glory, and rightly so, a lot of A-League clubs have a predominantly under 23 side playing so they can get regular games in the winter season. So it doesn't really, a little bit of crossover with the A-League. They play in the NPL, the top echelon of state league football. A couple of years ago, they're young, they're very talented, but at times inexperienced and can get caught out. And a couple of years ago, they had to play. The bottom team in the NPL gets automatically relegated to State League One, and the second from bottom enters into a playoff system with the best of State League One. Top of State League One automatically goes up, and then 2, 3, and 4, I think, play in a playoff for the right to play the second bottom team in the NPL. Perth Glory had to do that. They obviously had at their disposal a couple of more seasoned players. It's well within the rules, a little bit like what's happening with Peel and the WA Football Commission, and they managed to quite easily at the time beat Dianella to retain status. Shouldn't come to that for Perth Glory with their resources. They are in danger of history repeating themselves. They had a good season last year, to be fair, credit where credit's due, but for whatever reason, I'm not close enough to it again. I think Perth Glory have a lot of problems at Perth Glory. I've made no secret of it in terms of their recruitment. I don't think the ownership is completely heading in the right direction. From the snippets I get, we saw the departure in the last week or so of CEO and a couple of key lieutenants. They've managed to try and put a spin on that, and that's all it is. It's spin. The club does need a massive overhaul. I'm watching with interest the recruitment going on. I'm hearing large talk, big talk. We're going to be fine. We're a couple of signings away from being a good side. It's all just talk. And I think it's a reflection on what's happening with an academy side. This academy side should be buzzing. They should be, I'm not saying top of the table because it's a very good league, but they should not be in the position they're in. So, long way of answering your question, Damon. I'm sorry it's not Tommy. I'll get Tommy's thoughts on it next week. Perth Glory should not be in that position. They're second from bottom. They're on 13 points. They've played 17 games. They've won 3. They've drawn 4. They've lost 10. Armidale are above them by 2 points. Balcatta's below them by 2 points. So they're in all sorts. So unless they really come out of the blocks over the next couple of weeks. Now, next week, it's intriguing. They've got a what we call a six-pointer. They entertain Armidale at Sam Kerr. They did the same to Balcatta last week, and we saw Balcatta beat them. Armidale will be all guns blazing. If Glory lose that, yes, we are in trouble, Will Robinson. We shall see. They then play Dianella at Sam Kerr Football Centre. They then have to travel to Western Knights in the coming weeks before they entertain Fremantle City and finish off their season at top of the table currently, Bayswater. So not a good sign for the Perth Glory Football Club. You might have some opinions on that. You might agree with me. You might disagree. I don't really mind. I'll still read them out. Retrovision text line 0429 913 913. You've still got time to text that number if you want to. You might want to have something on the Glory comment. You also might want to take on Peter Sumage because you might just be a sports lover. Whatever you want to do is fine by me. We'll take the news. We'll take a break. Peter Sumage will be live in the studio when we come back.
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4: Hello there, I'm Sean Bindley. The Prime Minister is meeting with his Indian counterpart in Melbourne. They're expected to sign an agreement to export Australian uranium to India. The leaders are also tipped to discuss deals to enhance critical minerals and defence cooperation. Sydney University's Professor Vikas Kumar says India is an important relationship for Australia.
5: India is a huge economy and is also one of the fastest growing economies. And the market for many sectors, but specifically education, food, energy, critical minerals, health, tourism, technology and professional services, all of these are actually places where Australia can really benefit from.
4: The US president has declared a tentative ceasefire with Iran is finished and has threatened to launch further military strikes in remarks at the NATO summit in Ankara that have sent oil prices surging by more than 6%. The escalation followed Iranian attacks on three tankers in the Strait of Hormuz and a US assault on more than 80 Iranian targets, with Tehran retaliating against military installations in Bahrain and Kuwait. But the US president stopped short of ordering his negotiating team to walk away from the table entirely. Simon Marks has the story from London.
6: He said that the negotiators trying to advance that peace agreement long term with Iran, he said they can continue trying if they want. I think it's a waste of time. But there was no instruction given to his negotiators to pack everything up and head home. So it may well be that this was a paroxysm of anger that doesn't, at the end of the day, actually doom the 14-point memorandum of understanding signed last month that the president suggested today is dead.
4: The shadow communications minister is refusing to apologise for making bogus 000 calls during yesterday's Telstra meltdown. She went ahead with the calls despite pleas from the telco not to test the system. Penalties of up to 3 years in prison or severe fines apply for those who make bogus calls to 000. But Sarah Henderson says she did nothing wrong.
7: I make no apology for doing my job because yesterday morning we were hearing nothing about the outage, an outage that was causing chaos. The law is very clear. It relates to those who make hoax or vexatious emergency calls. I wasn't doing either of those things.
4: Government data shows new home construction has declined by more than 11% in the first 3 months of the year. Master Builders Australia claims rising interest rates, supply costs and trade shortages are crippling construction activity across the country. Chief Executive Danita Warne arguing the federal government's tax changes are amplifying these issues.
8: We also don't need tax hikes on a very highly taxed industry, and that's why we continue to oppose the changes to CGT and negative gearing where we've seen an increase.
4: Meanwhile, Domain's latest rent report shows Brisbane remains one of the tightest rental markets in the country. House rents have surged to a record $700 a week, rising for the fourth consecutive month, while unit rents held steady at a record $660 a week. Domain Chief Economist Dr. Nicola Powell says landlords are facing more resistance on further increases.
9: We have seen rents escalate at such a pace over recent years, and I think particularly for unit rents, it just can't absorb anymore.
4: This is Air News. New South Wales coach Laurie Daly says he has made a decision on his future, but is staying tight-lipped on what that is. The Blues celebrations are continuing after silencing their critics with a 32-12 win in Game 3 to lift the shield at Lang Park last night. Queensland skipper Cameron Munster labelling several decisions in the clash as questionable after an on-field run-in with referee Ashley Klein.
10: Bit of frustration probably for myself, you know, in the heat of the moment, probably just asking Ash some questions, but he saw him a little bit differently to myself, and he's a referee and adjudicates the game the way he sees it.
4: Tennis and the final four semi-finals places in the singles draw at Wimbledon have now been decided. Sports Paul Walsh takes a look.
0: 9th seed Linda Noskova and the 12th seed Marta Kostyuk were the two winners to advance for the women, with Kostyuk defeating Yasmin Paolini in 95 minutes with a convincing scoreline of 6-3, 6-2, while Noskova found a little more resistance against Elise Mertens from Belgium, but still came out victorious 6-3, 7-5.
11: However, the upset of the day came when the local qualifier Arthur Ferry defeated the ninth seed Flavio Caboli in straight sets, 6-4, 7-6, 6-love. The 23-year-old Ferry started the tournament ranked 114 in the world and now finds himself in the semi-final of his home slam.
12: Yeah, I've always believed in myself and believed that I could be a top player in the world, but yeah, semi-finalist of Wimbledon is something else.
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13: traffic. An earlier crash has cleared Kwinana Freeway southbound to Auburn Grove. Traffic remains heavy back to Russell Road. The AFL on tonight at Optus Stadium, Frio and the Swans. You can expect some delays around the stadium this afternoon as the game start coincides with the last little bit of afternoon peak. Also got a little bit of a build for Graham Farmer Freeway and not too bad for Roe Highway, Tonkin Highway. 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
21: In Perth today, we are going to reach a top of 21 degrees with a shower or two throughout the day. Tomorrow we will get up to 19 with a low of 10, and Saturday a top of 18 with a low of 7 degrees.

0: 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Welcome to the Sports Connection audience and also to YouTube. 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It's that time of the week, as I say, a very good morning to Sum. How are you?
1: Good morning, Deck. Listeners, little China girl.
0: Yes. Hey? Yes.
1: Malaysian girl, China girl. They're all over the shop.
0: Beautiful
1: I thought
0: people.
1: I'd throw that in. Yeah, no. What are you smirking for?
0: No, nothing.
1: You got something to hide?
0: No, not at all. Okay. No. The only fever I've ever had is a little bit of a cold fever. Never had yellow fever. So, I'm good. Going along beautifully. Good morning. 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Sport, and more sport. It's a great time to be alive. I don't quite know where to start. World Cup. Let's just talk a little bit about it. You love your round ball game. I've had a little bit of withdrawal symptoms because no game.
1: No game today.
0: Yeah.
1: Hey, Deck, before we start, I've got to close the book. I've had enough of the book. Let's just talk.
0: Really? You normally bring in your notes.
1: Yeah, I know, but I've had enough. There's plenty to talk about. Let's just do it off the cuff.
0: Oh, well.
1: I don't need any stats or anything today.
0: No, you don't. Well.
1: Yeah, but getting back to the soccer.
0: Yeah, you like a little responsible bet.
1: I do, and I had a good multi last week. A 10-legger going and a 13-legger.
0: All World Cup. Wow.
1: Goals.
0: Yes.
1: Plus to progress into the next
0: to
1: round.
0: To qualify, yep.
1: And I got 9 legs in on both multis, and the 10th leg on one of them and the 10th leg on the other, plus another 3, was Colombia to progress into the next round. That's not their last game, the game before.
0: Yes.
1: And I was there and I'm going, I think I might cash out. So I thought, I better take the money here, you know. It's not a bad 9 legs, and I thought, no, my luck, you know, Colombia will lose or whatever. So anyway, I cashed out, and I told the wife, I was all happy. I said, Samantha, I've cashed out. She goes, you're weak as how weak are you? She said, let your balls drop. That's what she said to me.
0: Oh, wow.
1: And I says, oh, come on, Samantha. I said, I've made her some money. I said, we can go out for dinner. And I said, I've made a nice amount of money in this multi 9 legger. Okay. Oh, I wouldn't have cashed out.
0: Wow.
1: Just let it ride. What's wrong with you? Geez, you're gone weak in your old age. She gave it to you. Half an hour after I've made money. I can't win, dude.
0: No, you can. And you can't win with them. I better not say that. I get occasionally, if I don't always share it. I share it when I've won. I get the other, maybe be a bit conservative. But now, good on Samantha. Oh. I the week before, while we're doing confession time and you've shut your book, I might as well share it with you. I like to do across a couple of sports. And the Saturday before last, I went to a local soccer game and I'm watching the app of another game. And the other team that I needed to win scored in about the 96th minute, 6 minutes. And I thought, yes, driving home, all I needed was Adelaide over Port. And I wasn't strategic. Just thinking there, oh, that's a nice little win. I'll do that with the money. I'm sitting at home trying not to show beads of sweat, not to show any emotion. You know, the duck underneath the water, I'm flapping, and Port go and do it. So
1: you would have been riding that game, don't you? Like, you're right. And the Colombian game, I was thinking and I'm thinking, I would have been there watching it and then riding the game. And
0: I
1: would have got too emotional.
0: And Colombia are erratic. I know they got through that game. Yeah. I don't really blame you. And NRL, just before we get stuck into all the big issues in AFL, I'll tell you what I do like seeing. No skin in the game for me, certainly not Queensland or New South Wales, but I had watched with interest. Geez, there's some bitches around, and I mean that, bitches. Yeah. I know we get keyboard warriors in life, and everyone sees that, but they're ferocious in that NRL media. I mean, you know, we all know a lot of the people on the footy shows are aligned. We see the St. Kilda boys protecting Ross, and we see others not want to hit the Bulldogs or whatever. And we know where their allegiance is. But they go hard. Laurie Daly was absolutely slammed over the last couple of weeks. I enjoyed Not the fact they won, that's so be it, and they won well last night. He was great in the press conference afterwards. He almost, good on him, had a bit of smugness about him and said, look, you gutless wonders, where are you now? Because they don't front up to the press conferences. They send all the juniors in. Mm. And you're entitled to an opinion, but sometimes you've got to say, like you did the other week about Harley Weir, hey, maybe I got that wrong.
1: Yeah.
0: But some people won't do that, Peter.
1: No, and I agree. And well done to Laurie in New South Wales. I watched that game. Geez, the first 20 minutes, they were 18-0 up. They put the writing on the wall there and then. But well done to him. Yeah, and I'm with you on that. I'm sick of these people. And even our journalists, and I've got to say it, in the AFL, and I've got to talk only about WA, get to training. Go, and if it's a closed session, go and hide somewhere. Wingle through a fence and go and hide in the toilet for 20 minutes and then come back out and see if you can see who's injured, who's not. That's how these journalists did it. They did it well back in the day, and everything they wrote was spot on.
0: Kim hanged on.
1: 9 times out of 10, it was spot on. So why don't they go and do it now? All they do is rely on a press conference or
0: a press release.
1: Yeah, someone went down, like you said. They send Junior down. And then they come back and then they write an article and I go, hang on, did that really happen? Were you actually at training? And a lot of them don't even go to training, Dick.
0: Peter, they're not journalists if they're not doing their job. And they're nervous. They're afraid. I'm not making excuses of the media managers because it's a two-club town. And if they do upset someone, when's the last time we saw a well-written piece or a piece on radio, a piece anywhere that was well-researched and a breaking story. Not, someone has an ankle strain. But I'm going to tell you, I'll go back a bit further. And some of these people are still on radio today. I ran a news talk sports station. I wasn't on air and I wasn't a journalist. But I would say to certain people who were on my payroll in the sports department, get down there and ask those hard questions because we need to know. And one or two of the journalists who are still on air today said to me, oh, it's all right for you sitting in this office. We've got to go down there. We can get banned from here. And then what came out was a lot of them, Peter, and people will know who I'm talking about. I don't begrudge anyone earning a quid. They're conflicted because they're earning money either on ground announcing or they're earning money in one of the coteries, which we don't see. And, they go down there and they speak. And good on them. They're emceeing gigs. So the last thing they can or want to do is come out with a breaking story that may be negative to either of the clubs. That's why I'm like you. I get so annoyed because I want to see not sensationalism, not just grabbing a headline. You, Brad Hardy, come in with opinions. You're not journalists, but you come in with opinions. Others, they're just afraid of reading press releases.
1: Oh,
0: and we see it all the time.
1: Well, Dick, back in, look, and I don't like going back, but I have to. In the 80s, and my first few years at South Fremantle, 85, 86, so this is before the Eagles came in.
0: Yes.
1: Well, I remember John Townsend there and Mark Duffield and Kim Hagdorn at training at South Fremantle, and they were there at 6:30, 7 o'clock at night. They're waiting
0: to
1: finish.
0: And not missing
1: a
0: trick, though, were
1: they? These folks. I used to say, Stan Magro was our coach. I said, well, they're the journos. They're waiting. They want to see who's maybe in or out, who's got a slight injury. And I remember John Todd, telling me a story about Kim Hagdorn, that he was down there to nearly 8 o'clock at night down Bassendean, waiting for a story. He was looking, and Toddy called him in. He said, mate, what are you doing here? He says, I just want to... Anyway, what do you want to know? So, actually, Toddy gave him some information, all right? And then he went back and wrote it.
0: And wrote it.
1: So, but they were there. At Mark Duffield, I remember when I was at Fremantle as an assistant coach with Ross Lyon, who, he's pretty abrupt, old Ross, he can be. But Mark Duffield was there. He was there at training, every training session. I used to see him there. And he used to be there and he'd be watching. He'd have his notebook. He'd be writing some notes or whatever. And I thought, well, he's doing his job.
0: And wrote a good column in the West.
1: And he wrote
0: absolutely
1: a good column in the West.
0: But it was well-researched, yeah, and it was his opinion on what he saw or what he's... I've had people in the football world say to me, oh, Hagger's this and Hagger's that. And I've said, oh, why? Oh, because he'd talk to me, but then he'd go and talk to someone else. And I'd be thinking, he's doing his job.
1: But that's what he's got to do.
0: He's not just going to take your word for it. So
1: it was like Mark Duffield. If he'd come down to the Fremantle Dockers training at Fremantle Oval back then, and then he'd be actually asking a few of the locals of what have you seen as well, and have you seen anything I haven't seen, and then he'd be ringing around.
0: Absolutely.
1: You know, three or four other people, well, what's going on here, who's in it. So that's their job.
0: They're doing their job. National stage tonight.
1: Yes.
0: Have you had a catch up? It's not a journalistic question, it's just a question. Have you caught up or spoke to Coxie since he's...
1: On text.
0: Okay.
1: On text, yep. Yeah. We got our little gambling group.
0: Yes.
1: There's four of us. He seems, up and about. Yep. He knows it's going to be a real, real tough gig tonight. Oh.
0: Who has more... This might be a naive question, but it's not going to stop me. Mm. Who's got more to lose tonight?
1: Sydney.
0: Okay.
1: All right. I'm a bit peeved off with people putting Fremantle down after their loss on the weekend. Why? What Fremantle going to win the next 20 in a row? No. They're going to have a slight hiccup. Been there, done that. Who cares? Fremantle get on with business. Now, look, I'm tipping them tonight. I shouldn't have said that on...
0: You're up against AI as well.
1: Yeah. So, but I just can't believe people are doubting Fremantle right now. Why? Because
0: can you
1: the week before, I said buy your tickets, and I still say buy your tickets
0: to
1: the grand final.
0: Yeah.
1: Because just because you have a slight hiccup, and that's all I call it, it's a hiccup. Who would want to go over there? This is for the listeners. Who wants to go to Canberra playing that whole of a ground?
0: Yes.
1: And at 0 degrees, and it's no atmosphere, no nothing. So as a player, I can foresee that Fremantle will probably be a little bit down on themselves, going, oh, what are we doing playing in Canberra here and this and that, and they have a loss. And because GWS had to have a win to keep their season alive, Fremantle don't. They're going to finish either first or second, no matter what happens, and they are going to start their new season in September.
0: So have you noticed this week a little bit of doubt creeping in or a little bit of criticism?
1: Yeah, just on the street.
0: I don't understand it. Let me be devil's advocate then. What happens if Sydney wins tonight? It's not the end of the world for Fremantle. But if you're hearing it on the street, you're out and about, people come up. I've seen it when I'm with you. People are coming up wanting to talk football, wanting to give opinions, and that's wonderful. If they lose tonight against a very good Sydney side, can you imagine it'll be amplified then, won't it?
1: It's how you lose, Dick.
0: Mm.
1: All right.
0: Yeah,
1: I'm not worried about whether Fremantle happen to lose this game. It's if they do, it's how they lose.
0: Okay.
1: Okay, and you can see things. And I'll be watching, and if they happen to lose this game, I'll be looking at why. And if it's stuff where I go, nah, they're okay, we just move on. If there's stuff there that I go, oh, they need to tidy up that, and that. So let's wait and see. I still think they're on a high. They should be. Why wouldn't you be? You're on top of the ladder. You've had two losses for the season. I don't know why out on the street the supporters are doubting Fremantle, and not all of them. Don't get me wrong. It's not all of them. But there are supporters who are going, we're going to lose tonight.
0: I'm going, why? Yeah, jumping off too soon. I've seen Sydney quite a few times at Perth Stadium. They've won the last seven games, three of the wins coming against Fremantle. This is the first top of the ladder clash since round 20 in 2015, nearly 11 years ago. I've got to ask you, and I get so... I know it's the new jargon, And people might get a little bit bored with it, but I'm not going to stop talking about it because it's an issue. Sean D'Arcy comes in. Now, your good friend Tony McHale, last week, to his credit, and he pulled me up on it yesterday, I said he probably deserved to be recalled on waffle form. And he said, no, he didn't. He was still, in Tony's eyes, he was watching a fair bit of waffle with the work with Sport FM, still just labouring. You know, he's got that laconic look. Why can we not say in this world we live in, Peter, he's been dropped? Why do we have to pussyfoot around? If you're injured, you're injured. Yep. We're managing. Managing. What's happened there, do you think, that they have managed D'Arcy out and Cox in? I'm not saying it's the wrong thing, but why all this jargon?
1: Is it the 5 days? Is it a player?
0: What do you think?
1: I said prior to him getting selected, I thought he needed one more week.
0: And
1: you
0: did?
1: I can go back
0: last
1: on
0: week.
1: My notes.
0: Yep.
1: And I thought
0: don't,
1: he needed
0: don't
1: another
0: open
1: week.
0: The book.
1: Yeah, I won't open it. So I think he's still underdone. Hmm. It'll be interesting whether he should play at Peel this week or they are managing him and saying,
0: yep,
1: you're going to get a block of training in on the weekend. We're going to flog you. you're going to be that tired after Saturday because we're going to really put some miles into your legs. Sunday and Monday's recovery for you. So, look, whether they're going down that path, he's not setting the world on fire. We know that with stats. So wasn't Mason Cox, but I thought Mason Cox was playing a certain role.
0: Yes. Are you surprised at what's happened?
1: Yeah. I didn't think they'd drop D'Arcy. D'Arcy. So at the end of the day, Mason Cox comes in. I think it's not a bad thing. It'll give Justin another look at Mason Cox. Now, what if Mason Cox plays quite well? Mm. Jackson has a bit of a lighter night, and Mason Cox steps up to the plate and gets Fremantle over the line because of his ruck work throughout the game. Where does that put Fremantle the following week with D'Arcy after saying he's managed? So that's where they can fall into a trap of saying manage. But if Mason Cox has an outstanding game, do you drop him the following week? So, listeners, that's something for you to
0: text coming in now.
1: And, that's a question for yourselves.
0: 0429 913 913. 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We are here each and every week. 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I have. It's fantastic. 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
1: Mm.
0: That's a big out, and I can understand it. Just can't seem to get it right, can he? He's a wonderful footballer, but just...
1: Yeah, he seems a great footballer, a great person, but, is his body just not made for AFL? And, look, it's a bit of a wait and see. They're saying, but they said he was close to playing this week, Dick. So it mustn't be that bad.
0: No.
1: So we'd expect him then to play next week.
0: Well, you wouldn't risk it, though, would you? I mean, it's a smart decision.
1: Is what we talked about weeks ago about looking after certain players. Is it again looking after Hayden Young with a block of training for 3 weeks and saying, all right, Hayden, we've got 9 games to go, 8 after this week. We'll do 3 weeks. You've got 5 weeks. You've got a bye before the finals, and then boom, you've got another 3 or 4 weeks, and then we go. Is that, I don't know. Look, that's up to the fitness people at Fremantle and Justin.
0: $1.45 Fremantle, $2.75, $6.10 tonight, slightly later. It's the national game. Fremantle are on the national stage. I think those prices are a little bit too far apart from mine, to be bluntly honest.
1: Yeah, probably Sydney around $2.40 and probably Fremantle $1.60, $1.70. So that you're talking about the top two sides.
0: Absolutely.
1: And there shouldn't be much in them other than home ground advantage for Fremantle. So we're really looking forward to it. Thursday night, great for WA football. We're hoping close to 60,000 would be
0: good. It never reaches the six, does it?
1: Yeah, because it's Thursday night. There's no buses, nothing to get to the game.
0: But you notice even on a Friday or Saturday, what seems to happen? It's just the ground holes at people, members and all that, the club's got the money in the bank. They just don't turn up or they get sick on the evening. So it'd be nice to see the six. I don't think it, but yeah, Thursday night, I'm delighted. It's Thursday night football. Peter Sumage is on the Sports Connection. We'll take our first break of the morning. And when we come back, the text line's coming in. No, we haven't escaped West Coast. We are going to touch on that. Some big questions asked there. And the chairperson this week, Elizabeth Gaines, has come out with a very, very bullish statement about one Andrew. Yes, Andrew McWalter. I want to get your thoughts on that and much more. Do you want to take on Peter Sumage? 0429 913 913. He's already declared where his allegiance is tonight. You might be different. Matt from Purcell got him on the last game last week to send him down to Ash and the team at Carrington's Bar and Grill. We'll take a break. When we come back, a lot more. Peter Sumage on the Sports Connection.

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0: Bittersweet Caroline. I know you're singing along, but I've got to get on with it. Peter Simwidge, you're on YouTube while you're singing there and dancing. Thursday morning, a very good morning. 25 minutes to 11 o'clock, 9th of the July. National football is here tonight. AFL, the country will be watching, even those people up in Brisbane and Sydney. First versus second. Sean in Annadale, Peter Simwidge.
1: Yes.
0: Peter, why do you continually doubt the Swans? We sit one game behind Fremantle, yet you're consistently writing us off.
1: Sean. No, I'm not writing you off. I just think that you're going okay. Fremantle are going better. And when was the last premiership you won, Sean? You know, I think it was John Longmire's first season or whatever, 2012 loss. They lost three or four grand finals in between that. So, Sean, please. You're going well, but you've got to win one soon, don't you?
0: Passionate Swans, man.
1: Yeah, well done. Love the red and white.
0: Absolutely. I want to switch sides of town. West Coast chairperson is one Elizabeth Gaines out of Fortescue. Okay. She was reported earlier in the week. Stand by, West Australian. I'm about to give you a credit because that's where I read it. Credit. That's how we do it. Andrew McWalter has a, for the record, Peter, I'm saying this, a 5-34 start to his Eagles coaching career. You and I have discussed it at length. He was appointed to what is pretty much a basket case, a very proud club, but hasn't seen its best days over the last 5 or 6 years. Out of the 18 premiership, COVID handled it badly. Simpson neglected at the top and his bunch of merry men, and they're suffering the consequences now. But the rebuild's on. The sponsors and fans are sticking fat. That's wonderful. She says, she's liking the direction she's seeing. This is the chairperson, Elizabeth Gaines. We are seeing progress. McWalter is on the right path. Peter, he's contracted, I believe, to the end of 2027. Why are we hearing this type of talk now? Are they softening the membership up that they're going to re-sign him sooner rather than later? And if so, why would you do that?
1: So we're in this rebuild. We keep talking. How long? We'll wait and see.
0: Yep.
1: Progress, Elizabeth Gaines, I've got to say this to you. Can you actually, I'm a member, all right? I pay my money. I'm a life member too, where I get two free tickets, yep. But I'm a member as well for my kids. So I pay my money to the West Coast Eagles for four seats. What is progress? Can you tell me? I can go and get my little granddaughter off the street, And she can say West Coast have progressed. Well, what progress? You tell me and our members what type of progress has West Coast gone on with under Andrew McWalter. Please, because I can say the word progress, but what is it? Is it in this area, that area, that? Can you please come out? You know, you're so-called, you're a chairman. And if you want to know things about football, come out and state what it actually is, the progress that West Coast have made under Andrew McWalter. I need to know, because you're stating you're a football person. Well, let's now hear from you and say this is the progress. These areas we've progressed in. That's why we're going to back Andrew McWalter. And I'll tell you one thing. If this club signs Andrew McWalter before the end of the year, and I'm hearing that might happen.
0: Yeah, I'm
1: telling you now, it's a wrong decision. As a member, why can't you wait? He's going nowhere. He's not going to get another job at any other club. So wait to the middle of next year. See how this progress, Elizabeth, which we still want to know what it actually is, the areas that we have gone and improved on, and then sign him up middle of next year.
0: I totally agree. West Coast is a business. The football club, it's a business. I can't think of any or many other industries, unless riding high and the clubs were circling, he was being, you know, linked with job after job after job, you'd have to say as a board, gee, we got to lock this person down. I get all that. What you say is common sense.
1: Yeah.
0: So

0: of his KPIs. Mark Barnabar,
1: yes,
0: who I rate very highly.
1: I do too.
0: He's not a football person, but he would state in progress, these are the areas
1: the points.
0: That it, and the points. So you
1: That's
0: don't have to be a footy person. So Elizabeth Gaines, you're not a footy person. You might be a supporter of footy, but you don't understand the game to the extent of a Dom Pike, a John Worsfold, myself and others. So if you're going to say progress, come out, please, and say what the progress is, like a good chairman would do. Don't treat us like idiots. And that's what upsets me with West Coast.
1: I can see that.
0: At the moment. They treat you like their members like idiots. Mm. And they, if they're going to go and sign this bloke on before the end of the year, it's another fault by this board. And I would like to say with Bo Waters, he's now on the board.
1: Just come on, yep.
0: All right. Well, I'd like to get him on and ask him the question, why would you sign Andrew McGualter until he gets some results here?
1: And see what's happening.
0: Has he improved Harley Reid to the extent that Harley should be playing? Has he improved now Dersma? I know it's only 14 games or whatever. Has he improved the Josh Lindsay? Why isn't Josh Lindsay playing? So have you improved him, Andrew? Or are you teaching him a lesson? I don't know. But as a member, why can't you just give us some more information?
1: So you want more. You haven't seen enough yet. So it's not a matter of not signing him, but just not yet.
0: No, not yet.
1: No, I agree.
0: Did you think he's going to leave West Coast next year and go and get a job somewhere else?
1: No.
0: Maybe as an assistant, but he's not going to go anywhere. Why would you worry? But he might not be the right person either, Dec, and we might not find that out until the middle of next year. So why not wait and just let him do his craft and see if he comes up with the goods? And it doesn't mean that West Coast have to have 8 wins on the board by halfway through.
1: No, you've got to be realistic.
0: But we've got to see this progress, Elizabeth.
1: Yes.
0: That you so-called have come out with. But we need KPIs with that, please.
1: As a former West Coast Eagles great, as a former West Coast Eagles premiership-winning assistant coach, I think there's no doubt we collectively, you, want to see a lot more aggression at the trade. And also, Lisa from Ellenbrook, credit about Kim Hagdon, one of the best sports journalists. Totally concur, Lisa. Summer, on the Eagles list, would you cut, and she mentions a heap of players, Brockman, Barrett, Cole, McRae, Long, Johnston, Owies, and Yo, Elliot Yo. I note there, no Liam Duggan. I would add Duggan, but I don't want to put words into Lisa's thing. Elliot Yo, can I just start there?
0: But just before, all those names you name, barring Yo at the end, yes, gone.
1: Gone, Lisa. So you'd be very aggressive.
0: I think Lisa's on the money.
1: Elliot Yo, and I know sometimes it's sacrilegious to sort of attack a champion. He's a great fella, and his late father was a beautiful man and a great bloke, but we're talking football. Injury ridden. They signed him to a very lucrative contract. I believe he's still got one more year to go.
0: But end of next year.
1: He's struggling, isn't he?
0: He is. And that, look, this is where
1: the body I'm in.
0: Yeah, I would allow Elliot to play next year.
1: Yep.
0: But under these circumstances. And Elizabeth Gaines, this is where you get progress, where you sit Elliot Yo down and say, Elliot, we're only going to use you when we need you, but you're going to play at the Waffle for 700 or 800 grand you're on, and you're going to help progress some of our youngsters by teaching them at Waffle level. And then when we need you, we will think. But if your body is going really, really well, we'll put you in the AFL.
1: Yep.
0: Don't get me wrong, but if you're struggling a bit, like last week, it looked like he was struggling. I don't know what was wrong with him. He just struggled. And for Andrew McGualter, on another subject, to come out, Deck, and say that a midfield person, you don't have to get possessions to have an impact through the midfield. Andrew, I disagree with you there. No matter who you are, Elliot Yo or the likes, you've got to have an impact. You've got to get some possessions. You just can't, because I've got my body in there, I'm okay, I don't need to get possessions. And because it's me, no, that doesn't sit with me. Anyway, that's another subject. But getting back to Elliot, I would no problems with him playing next year, but these are

0: the rules with you, Elliot. If your body's 100% and you're flying, we play you with Harley and the boys. If you're struggling, you're going back and you're going to help progress the youngsters through the midfield / half back, whatever. That's how I see it.
1: Do you think West Coast have a real issue? You hear all the time the premiership window, and I think the majority of players want to play finals and the ultimate premiership. We know that. Others are chasing the money. The West Coast Eagles, as proud as they are with their history, healthy financially, have they got a real issue that players that they should be aggressively targeting, especially West Australian boys to get home, players are looking, because the money's pretty much the same. And yes, they got Leon Baker and Graham last couple of years, but I think we all agree, good but not game-changing players. Has West Coast got a real issue that they're going to struggle in the predicament they're in to entice players at that ripe, youngish age coming into the peak to come back to the club? Is that a problem?
0: Yes and no, but here's one for you. This is for the listeners and Elizabeth Gaines. I'm on her case.
1: Yeah, I noticed.
0: This is what I would do. Why isn't West Coast in the market for Lachie Neale? I can't understand that, all right? They probably are. I hope they are. They must be keeping it quiet then. Everywhere else is. His kids are over here, the whole lot.
1: Yep.
0: This is what I'd do, Dec. So here you go, Elizabeth. This is what I would do. I'd go to Elliot Yeo and say, Elliot, end of next year, you come out of contract. You know what we're going to do, Elliot? We're going to give you another year. And he's going to go, what? You're going to give me another year? Yes. But next year, instead of you getting your 800, you're going to get 500. Mm. And then the following year, we're going to give you another 500. Okay?
1: Yep.
0: And on those terms of what we talked about with the waffle, you're going to do that. Because we need some money, because we're going to go and get Lachie Neale. Mm. And we're going to go and pay Lachie a good amount for 2 years, because money talks with Lachie. So we're going to go and get him to help Harley Reid, Dersma, and these kids in the midfield. And that's what we're going to do. And we've got you as well, Elliot. But we'll give you an extra year if you can take a little pay cut next year. But we'll get an extension. Your superannuation's topped up, beautifully done, and we're going to get Lachie Neale. So we've got Lachie Neale. If Elliot's playing really well on the waffle, his body's feeling, you put the both in, Harley Reid, Dersma, does that not attract other young players to come back to the club?
1: Well, it helps.
0: That would help, I would think.
1: Here's the latest on Lachie Neale before we take our break. Anna's reported suitors, which I think he's taking a front foot. Collingwood, big successful club, big offer, gets to play with Dacos. Adelaide, contend for more flags. Home state appeal, which I think a lot of us forget and could be the last piece in his puzzle. St Kilda is the Ross Lyon connection. I'm not sure about how good that is. And get to play with Nass. Essendon, it's been reported, has given them the best offer and have a Luke Hodge-like legacy, and perhaps an ongoing coaching role. And the two clubs here, they're saying both are the family pool. The kids are here. Fremantle, obviously, closest to a flag, and it'll be a full circle moment. West Coast, to quote you, the family pool could offer the best offer, and again, a coaching role into...
0: West Coast are really good at that. And why wouldn't he look at that? He's going to be close. They're going to play with Dacos and all that. Sorry. Or what? Harley Reid and Dersma is not an attraction for Lachie to play with? I would have thought. I'd like to play with Harley and Dersma. So... Lachie Neale would like to do that too. So Collingwood, don't get me on the, oh, you got to just play with Dacos. No. We've got Harley Reid and Dersma. So, and we've got more money. And we're a bigger club than Collingwood now. So there you go, Collingwood.
1: Peter Sumage, book is closed and their shoulders are back and away he's gone. We're going to take a break. When we come back, I think he's tipping Fremantle tonight. Let's see who else he's tipping, or is he going to give another few steak sandwiches? I don't know how much money I've got to Carrington's Bar.
0: Kelly, I'm going to go and slip Kelly 100 to she can take you out for dinner. She's been crying the last few weeks.
1: That'll be a first. We'll take a break, and when we come back, it could be you taking on Suma on the Sports Connection. Do not go anywhere. He is on fire this morning. We'll be right back after this.

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0: Welcome back. Thursday morning. Hope you're enjoying the music. Hello, Carlo. South Fremantle Continental Cafe. That one was for you, sir. 318 South Terrace, South Fremantle. Open Monday to Sunday for breakfast and wonderful lunches. And Friday to Monday nights, the homemade pizzas between 5 and 9.
1: No, they've closed down Friday nights and that.
0: Why? They're
1: just going on a little break for 3 weeks.
0: A little break. Carlo.
1: Come from Carlo.
0: Send me a new script. You're a station sponsor.
1: No, everything's open barring the dinner.
0: Oh, beautifully done. Have you got a share in that business? I know you spend a bit of time down there.
1: Me and Carlo, we have a nice coffee down there. Oh. I had minestrone, chunky minestrone soup with Carlo a couple of days ago.
0: Oh, I'm
1: beautiful.
0: I remember when I first was connecting with you and we're talking about the show, you said, meet me at the South Fremantle Continental. I said, where's that? You said, it's 318. I said, yeah, I can find that. No problems. I went in. It was a waste of time because trying to talk to you and all the locals coming up, all very friendly, all wanted a piece of you. You're very generous with your time. I drove away and I thought, I'm not sure what I've achieved there. I'm going to have to meet.
1: Well, lucky I didn't send you to 205 South Terrace.
0: Right. You speak for yourself. Sometimes all you need is a bit of release in life, and it can happen, you know, and you can go in there and just have a good talk to people and find out what's going along, because communication is what it's all about. Leon from Banksia Grove. Hello, sir. How are you?
2: Morning, lads. Yeah, pretty good.
0: How are you? I'm good. Say hello to Peter Sumage, Leon.
1: Leon, how are you?
2: How you going, Suma?
1: Good, mate.
0: Now, Leon, no pressure. But he's been beaten in the last 3 weeks with footy tipping. I started the rot, and a couple of callers have done it. So you need to keep it going. I would love to send you from Banksia Grove. It would be well worth the drive down to Carrington's Bar and Grill. How's your tipping been so far this year?
2: Middle of the pack at the moment, so not great. My mate Matt was one that rolled to me last week, so I'd love to join in for a steak sanger down there.
0: Oh! A double date. It would be wonderful. Good on you. Well, well done on getting through. The action starts. By the way, just out of interest, are you an eagle or a docker or someone else?
2: Unfortunately, an eagle, yeah.
0: You're eagles. Okay, no worries at all.
2: Yeah.
0: They'll come back. If they listen to Peter Sumage and rejig that list, you will be back. There's no doubts about it. Okay, the action starts tonight. 6:10, Perth Stadium, Fremantle or Sydney Swans for you, Leon?
2: I think the Swannies might get it done tonight, so I'm going to go Sydney.
0: Right.
1: Okay, I'm sticking with go the Dockers.
0: Fremantle for some. Leon has gone Sydney, and I've introduced AI. We're a high-tech show. Now, AI will not be joining Leon at Carrington's Bar, but AI says Fremantle as well, just out of interest. Leon, the action, only one game tomorrow night, so we can just watch one game, not worrying about the stress of trying to switch over with the AFL's fixturing this year. Collingwood, very good win last week up there on the Gold Coast. They're at Marvel Stadium tomorrow night, where North Melbourne do fairly well. I don't want to sway you in any shape or form. Currently ninth, Collingwood. 11th, Alistair Clarkson's Kangaroos. Who for you, Collingwood or North Melbourne?
2: We'll go to the Pies.
0: Collingwood?
1: Yeah, the Pies for me.
0: And AI has just told me Collingwood. We then move to Saturday. Marvel gets its second bit of action overnight. They get it ready, 11:15 a.m. our time, Leon, on Saturday morning. Ross Lyons, St Kilda against Josh Carr's Port Adelaide. Who do you like?
2: Yeah, Saints are looking good. I'll go Saints.
0: St Kilda.
1: Yeah, Saints for me.
0: And Saints for AI. Thank you, AI, for your contribution. GWS last week got the chocolates against the Dockers in Canberra. They're back to NG Stadium, which is in the western suburbs of Sydney. GWS or Geelong for you, Leon?
2: It's a bit of a 50-50 game, but I'll go Cats for this one.
0: Geelong.
1: Yeah, I'm going to stick with the Cats.
0: Okay. And AI is Geelong as well, out of interest. MCG, Carlton are winning, and they continue to win. Now, 2 points only last week over Richmond. Hawthorn disappointing recently, but they're in third spot, and they're more than capable. It's at the MCG, traditional rivals. This will have a big crowd, Leon. Carlton or Hawthorn for you?
2: Oh, I've actually tipped Carlton, but I'm going to go Hawks, I think.
0: You're going Hawks in your head-to-head
2: I'll go
0: with
2: Hawks,
0: someone?
2: Yeah.
0: Yeah, all right.
1: All right, I'm going Carlton. Keep rolling.
0: Really?
1: Come on, the Blues. There's a lot of Blues supporters in Fremantle. So I'm going to stick with the Blues and eight in a row. Come on.
0: Samantha, you'll be cashing out again, I'm telling you. Leon, just get that salt and pepper ready for those steak sandwiches. We move to Adelaide Oval, 6:10 on Saturday evening. Adelaide against a very disappointing Gold Coast Suns. Can this be a slippery game for the Crows, or are they too strong at home for you, Leon? Adelaide or Gold Coast?
2: No, we'll go Crows here.
0: Adelaide.
1: Yeah, Adelaide for me.
0: Adelaide for you. And Adelaide also for AI. And AI has also gone Carlton, just by the way, which is interesting.
1: Oh, see,
0: listening to Summer. It's AI. It's not.
1: Doesn't matter.
0: Oh. Sunday, three games on Sunday. Your Eagles, Leon, travel to Marvel. Three games at Marvel over the weekend. The take on the Western Bulldogs. No Tim English. Not sure if that affects your decision or not. Is your heart or your head? Eagles or Bulldogs for you?
2: We'll definitely go my head on this one and go for the doggies.
0: The Bulldogs.
1: Yeah, I'm going to go Western Bulldogs, but in a close one. Don't underestimate the Eagles in this game.
2: I'd like a close one.
1: Yeah, yeah.
0: Yeah, well, we shall
1: see. English here is a big out.
0: Yeah, absolutely. Melbourne or Richmond? MCG, Richmond are just going. Melbourne have certainly been the surprise packet, going along beautifully at the moment in the top six. Leon, I think I know where you're going, but for the record, Melbourne or Richmond?
2: We're going the D's, yeah.
0: You're going the D's?
1: Yes, Melbourne for me.
0: This is not going to be a great Sunday round of football,
1: no.
0: I'd imagine.
1: No.
0: And then finally, for the record, Leon, Brisbane or Essendon up there at the Gabatoir?
2: We'll go with Lions here.
0: Yeah. Right.
1: We're going the Lions.
0: Brisbane.
1: Just.
0: As does AI. AI goes Bulldogs as well and Melbourne. Leon, you've differed on a couple. So I'm just wondering here as I'm thinking on
1: the
0: run.
1: Points.
0: We might have to do a points because if you get one of your differences to Peter Wright and he gets the other one, we've got a stalemate. So I'm going to make it... obviously, you've both picked Western Bulldogs to beat Eagles. So we'll just use this, if we have to, as a points difference. You are the guest, sir. So how much does Western Bulldogs beat your Eagles?
2: I'm going to go a little higher. I might go 44, yeah?
0: 44.
1: 24
0: for Summer. Leon, thanks for listening. Well done in getting through. Hopefully you can join your mate Matt at the Carrington's Bar and Grill, and I hope I'm calling you next week with a voucher for Carrington's Bar and Grill. Go well over the weekend, sir.
2: Cheers, lads. Have a good one.
0: Good man.
1: Thanks, Leon.
0: Leon from Banksia Grove, and thank you to AI. Do you ever use AI in any part of your world?
1: No.
0: Are you scared of AI? I am.
1: Yes.
0: He's not going to be sorting out fruit and veg. Oh, he. That's very sexist of me. Apology to all the ladies. Lisa, Kelly, Samantha, all you girls. The girls in the park, don't you say hello to them anymore?
1: Yeah, yeah.
0: Have Cass you just gone rude,
1: Dee's
0: have you?
1: Been a bit sick.
0: Right.
1: Cass been all right and Betty. But no, I was with Kath last night there with a few of the... there's a couple of Englishmen. They like England to win the World Cup. They're walking their dogs. They're all over it.
0: Good luck to them.
1: You? You don't want England to win?
0: I don't mind. I'm neutral. You can.
1: Well, what do you mean neutral? How can you be neutral?
0: Look, I've been with France all along, so I just think France will have too much. But no, good luck to the English. You know.
1: I hope they bring it home.
0: Do you?
1: Look, I was all for Portugal. I had Portugal in my sweepstakes.
0: Yeah.
1: But
0: I'm beginning to see Samantha was right what she called you. You. Big chicken cashing out. Look forward to you tomorrow. That was great.
1: Yep.
0: Good hour. You didn't hold back as we wouldn't have. Thank you to everyone who texted. Good luck to Leon. And you're with the Brownlow medalist tomorrow. And Paul Persick down in Hammy Hill will do it all again tomorrow.
1: Yep. Look forward to
0: good
1: it.
0: Good man. Peter Sumage on the Sports Connection. Couple of minutes past 11. We'll take the news. We'll take a break. And we'll come back with a lot more Sports Connection. Remember, Belly will be joining us later in the hour. This is the Thursday edition of the Sports Connection.
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6: I'm Mark Dransfield. The federal government says it's not been notified of any deaths as a result of the Telstra network outage. The telecommunications company maintains services are being restored after 000 was again not available to some people overnight. Telstra could now be exposed to millions of dollars in fines. Communications Minister Annika Wells has told the ABC she's seeking more answers.
7: Well, there's been multiple reviews into the Optus September outage. There will be reviews into this outage. Those preliminary investigations have already begun. It is up to lawmakers to lift the standards, and that's why we've been working on trying to do that since September.
6: In Victoria, V-Line services are beginning to come back online, while in New South Wales, regional trains are returning to normal. Five semi-automatic weapons and $10,000 worth of drugs have been seized during a raid on a safe house in Sydney's southwest. More from Sean Bindley.
8: Police investigating three public place shootings executed a search warrant at Punchbowl and arrested 11 people. Nine males aged 16 to 22 and two women aged 20 and 21 are now facing charges. Task Force Falcon Commander Jason Box says the operation dealt a blow to organised crime.
9: We've seen in social media and posts and previous arrests the damage that they can do and the risk they cause to the community. So it's a significant arrest. It's taken away the resources from these organised crime networks to commit these serious offences.
6: Police are investigating a hit-and-run incident on the Pacific Motorway south of Brisbane. A male driver has suffered a head injury after being rear-ended by a truck before colliding with another northbound at Beenleigh early this morning. Police say the first truck fled the scene before they arrived and they're yet to locate it. The male driver's in a stable condition in the Gold Coast University Hospital. A service station southeast of Adelaide was evacuated last night after a potentially toxic carbon dioxide leak. Firefighters and an ambulance raced to the business on Princes Highway at Tailem Bend. Rob McLean from the CFS says all staff and customers had to be evacuated.
10: CFS volunteers discovered carbon dioxide leaking from a slushy machine after a cylinder replacement had been carried out incorrectly.
6: A staff member was treated by paramedics at the scene. The wreckage of a cargo plane has been recovered after it plunged into the Arabian Sea yesterday. The K2 Airways plane was en route to Pakistan from the UAE when it reported a navigational system issue before rapidly descending. There's no sign of the five crew members on board. A study suggests birth trauma and parental exhaustion are driving down Australia's fertility rate. Flinders University researchers surveyed more than 1,000 parents and found finances, physical and mental strain influence the decision to have another child. Lead author Professor Damien Riggs says there are also more unique factors.
11: A feeling that people were done, that they'd had two or three children and they felt like that was enough. They wanted to find other joy in their lives. And also people feeling like their experience of parenthood wasn't what they'd imagined it to be, and so they didn't want to go through that again.
6: Checking the Aussie share market, the All Ords is down 35 points at 89.44. One Australian dollar is buying 69.29 US cents. This is AIR News. The Maroons are picking up the pieces after last night's crushing loss in the Origin decider, handing the Blues the series win at Suncorp Stadium. New South Wales dominated the first half before clinching the win 30-12. Broncos star Ben Hunt doesn't think the bunker blunder was to blame for Queensland's defeat.
12: I think New South Wales were really good and we made a lot of errors and defensively we weren't at our best. So no, we can't be waking up this morning looking for excuses and blaming the referee and the bunker. We did it to ourselves.
6: In AFL, the Sydney Swans are setting themselves up for an ambush at Optus Stadium tonight when they take on the Dockers in a top-of-the-table blockbuster. The winner will end round 18 on top of the ladder. Sydney coach Dean Cox says they're up for the challenge.
13: We just want to test ourselves against the best teams, and what Fremantle have done all year has been unbelievable, and you know they play a really balanced brand of footy in all phases of the game, and we've got to be alert and on making sure that we're aware of that.
6: Mason Cox returns for the Dockers with Sean Darcy to miss. And Czechia's Linda Noskova is through to the Wimbledon semi-finals for the first time after beating Belgian Elise Mertens in straight sets. In the men's draw, wildcard Arthur Ferry is also through to the semis for the first time with a straight sets win over Italy's Flavio Cavoli. Australian Independent Radio News.
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14: Got a breakdown to look out for. Mitchell Freeway southbound after Whitfords Avenue through Kingsley. Right lane is currently closed. Motorists are out of their vehicles. No delays. Frio and the Swans tonight at Optus Stadium just after 6. You need to allow for extra travel time if you're heading to the game and around the venue this afternoon as it all coincides with afternoon peak. Mitchell Freeway looking fine. Cronulla Freeway northbound slow in spots. Graham Farmer Freeway, Northbridge Tunnel and Tonkin Highway all clear. 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
29: 21 degrees is our maximum today with a slight chance of rain throughout the remainder of today. Tomorrow, we'll get up to 19 degrees with a low of 10. Saturday, a top of 18 with a low of 7. And Sunday, sunny, a top of 19 and a low of 7 degrees.

welcome back. Got a Huey Lewis on the news on the Sports Connection. 12 minutes past 11. Hope you are doing very well. The morning has just flown, but they say it flies when you're having fun. Hope you're having some fun. Not working too hard out and about in the city or around the state, around the country. And if you're overseas, normally a lot of expats flying by a pool, perhaps even with a bintang or three close by. It is it's 5 o'clock in the evening somewhere in the world, isn't it? And if it is, half your luck, and thank you for taking us with you on the app, which certainly has been a game changer for all radio stations. Peter Sumage, boy, he was on fire. He does bring in a book, and those of you who watch us on YouTube will see the big blue book he has, meticulous with his notes. I sometimes cast my eye over, and he's got all the different stats and comments and I guess comments he wants to make. Well, he shut the book this morning, and we just had a chat. And that's the way I like it, and plenty was to unpack. Some of the obvious issues, and then some of the other issues that he doesn't hold back in saying. And that's why I really enjoy not just working with him, but actually sitting back and listening to him and having his credentialed opinions said. And I think we dispel, but we'll always get the old keyboard worries. Oh, he's only saying that because he's bitter. He didn't get this and he didn't get that. He's made it crystal clear as he went for the job and didn't get it. But he's got a fulfilled life. Trust me, a packed family schedule, a grandchild or children, and a wife and family, and business interests aplenty, and horses in there, and loves his footy, waffle, and of course AFL. And I'm delighted to have been working with him for the last 18 months. And we're moving towards our own podcast, which we're probably about a week away from doing. And we'll let you know all the details. 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Go to YouTube. 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Podcast Capital at YouTube. Tommy Dolman was on earlier in the morning. And he was very, very good, heading down the Margaret River for a bit of R&R, but not before we spoke about last week's games, a couple of games this week, and we had a quick look at State League 1 and 2. Waffle this week and NRL. How good are those boys? A lot of them taking part last night in State of Origin Game 3, which, if you didn't know, New South Wales got the chocolates up there in Brisbane to win the series 2-1. And they back it up. Yes, some of them may be on the bench, but there's a round of NRL this weekend as well. So they're used to it, I know, and I'm sure there's some player management going on, but they manage it very well. Pre-Origin, during Origin, and then post-Origin. Few sore bodies, no doubts, and will it affect some of the NRL fixtures and results this week? Well, we shall see, but fair play to them. They are back in action. Belly is close by. He's going to join me in the studio. And there's a lot of action going on in the UK with management confirmations. I know Fulham have a new manager. Bit of a surprise name coming in, but a very ambitious club down there on the banks of the Thames in southwest London. And Marco Silva has been in charge the last few years and done a very good job, has decided to move on. And they've made replacements. Belly will be all over it. Plus a little bit of speculation about one or two other changes. And a bit of a surprise, leaving Crystal Palace to go to Nottingham Forest. Not sure if that's a step up, with all due respect, especially with the ownership that's at Nottingham Forest. I want to get Belly's take also on Postecoglou. Ange Postecoglou has chased the riches of Saudi Arabia. I don't think it's a great career move. It's certainly a great bank balance move. But I think, as a lot of experts are saying in the UK, the credibility factor now, and he may not care, probably hard to come back from that to a top-line job. But he can sail off into the sunset, already a wealthy man with a couple of payouts from both Spurs and Nottingham Forest. So I don't think he's worrying about getting the $100 fuel voucher from the government.
But going to Saudi Arabia, will he last a couple of years? Will he get frustrated? The standard is Scheisenhausen. Yes, you got Ronaldo, but so what? He's about to retire, you would think. And then a bunch of journeymen who were all there for basically earning very good coin. And a lot of us would take the money and run. So I don't begrudge him, but I probably would have liked to have seen him maybe take a job or just hang around. Because what seems to happen in a lot of competitions, clubs start the season with a coach or a manager, whatever you want to call it, and then they panic. Or the supporters get on their backs, or the sponsors get on their backs, and after a couple of rounds or fixtures or weeks, they press the panic button, they have a board meeting, they say, we'd like to thank X, Y, and Z for their time, but we've decided to move on and go in a different direction. Postecoglou would have probably been one of the names mentioned with said club a few weeks into the season, which starts in only about 4 or 5 weeks' time. So it will be interesting to see. Tomorrow on the Sports Connection, just to pre-promote, as I get some correspondence there from Glenn Moore about tomorrow's show and his anticipation and his preparation lining up guests, the Gloucester Park Retrovision Gloucester Park preview will be on from 9 with Glenn back in the seat after a little bit of flu last week, where Hayden King and Ollie County did a fine job stepping in. We will then have Peter Sumage and Brad Hardy, the deadly duo, will be on. I will try and get a word in, but normally I just sit back and let the two greats pontificate. They'll no doubt be dissecting what we see tonight. Or what we don't see, will it be a Dockers victory? Will we be handing out the bouquets, or will there be some criticism? Well, time will tell. We'll be a lot wiser tomorrow. I'll be a little bit tired because I'll be watching some football overnight. And then after 11, Marty Young will be joining me in the studio for Inside Racing. So an action-packed show indeed. 19 minutes past 11. We'll take a break. When we come back, I'll be joined by Belly in the podcast Capital Studios as we dissect everything in the world of football. And yes, of course, we're going to talk the 8 remaining teams that are left in Canada, USA and Mexico. World Cup 2026, who prevails, who doesn't? Belly's in here to film a Pitch Perfect podcast. If you haven't seen it, we've got about 8 to 10 episodes up already. You can look at all of them in their entirety. That's where he's in the film after 12 o'clock, and that's all available on YouTube at Podcast Capital. We'll take a break. When we come back, Belly live in the studio. The middle.

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0: 1990 Spandau Ballet. Great band, especially from my formative years. Saw them a couple of years ago at the Perth Arena, and they were as good as ever. This is the Sports Connection. A very good morning. Hope you're doing very well. 24 minutes past 11 on this Thursday morning. We're here, especially for this segment. You hear me talking about them all the time. 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We should be supporting West Australian companies, and they're supporting us and many other venues and sporting clubs right around the state. They give plenty back, employing lots of people, and a wonderful premium range of work boots for both men and for women. Thank you to Steel Blue Boots, station sponsor. Sitting next to me in the podcast studio, I don't get this pleasure quite often. I get a little bit excited when he's in the studio because I'm normally talking to him down the line. Andy Bell, but we know him as Belly. Hello, Belly.
1: Hello, Dak. How are we?
0: You're looking good. Life treating you well?
1: Oh, life's treating me very well. Yes, indeed. Yeah, you know, spend a bit of time down south.
0: I believe so.
1: And with some very good friends over from England.
0: Everyone had a good time?
1: Had a great time. Of course, loving the World Cup. And, of course, what drama we've seen over the last week, mate. It really has been an incredible World Cup to date. There's so much more to come. And, of course, only how many days? It's just 44 days.
0: Oh, we're doing the countdown.
1: For the start of the EPL,
0: Dak. I knew you'd get that. Yep.
1: Getting very excited. I was with some of the Mount Lawley guys yesterday, and they are getting excited. Lots of things happening already in the transfer market, which we'll discuss. All 20 teams have now a manager, and, of course, the fixtures have been released for that next season, 2026-2027. How exciting, mate.
0: World Cup. We do a pitch perfect podcast. I don't want to put words into your mouth. I was very bullish about the 48 team scheduling and teams. And, you know, I wouldn't be against 60. And people might go, you're getting ridiculous. Because I think this World Cup has proved, Andy, that the so-called minnows are more than capable. We're matching it with the traditional big boys, and maybe 60 is too much. So I'll refrain from going too hard. But 48, and I spoke to Jamie Harnwell yesterday, who's the CEO of Football West, ex-Perth Glory player, knows his football, loves his football, and has just come back from. He didn't get down to Mexico, but he was in Canada as a guest, and he certainly was in the United States, and he has basically backed up what you and I have been talking about on the podcast, what we're reading about, what we're seeing on the screens with great coverage by SBS. Outstanding. And let's leave Mr. Trump out of it, because we all know the shenanigans of the White House, but that's a small issue, and I'm not going to let that affect the competition. He has stayed mostly out of it. I'm sure he'll be presenting a trophy somewhere. He'll get his mug in. But it's been a very well run, seemingly. Yes, a bit of controversy and a bit of dramas, but we want that World Cup. Would you agree?
1: Oh, absolutely. Absolutely. I can't remember a World Cup that I think has embraced the whole population, the public. We've seen so many different aspects to this brilliant occasion, and having that expanded tournament, I think, has been a complete success.
0: Totally agree.
1: You know, we hit upon it in previous World Cups where, you know, the minnows have been well and truly beaten. This time around, and this shows the standard of football across the globe, Dak. You know, the likes of Cape Verde, Congos, Diaz, and
0: no one's disgraced themselves, have they?
1: No.
0: Me and you were very hard on a Paraguay side that came out against France, and that was a coach-driven performance that they didn't want to win the game. They just wanted to try and bully and kick France off the park. But that aside, that's a tactical mismanagement, I think. No team has lost 9-0. And I think there was a few skeptics going, oh, my gosh, Curacao, Cape Verde, this is going to be one of those double-digit scores that we used to see years ago when a minnow played. I've been delighted just to watch the romance of the competition. There's a bit of speculation. Oh, they're determined, and you know, I thought Egypt, passionate as they are, went overboard yesterday. They were winning 2-0 and they lost 3-2. That's football. And, yeah. You know, there's always, yeah. You and I, and we've done this many times over the years, we go and have a pint or three of Mother's Milk at the Oxford Hotel, morning pinky, and we might disagree on a certain aspect. I disagree with you, and that's healthy. It doesn't make me right or you right. And it's our interpretation. It's subjective. And some of the penalty decisions with VAR, if it's your team, you might go, no way, is that a sending off? And others will go, it's a sending off. But that's sport. We'll get that tonight with Fremantle and Sydney. No doubt about it.
1: Absolutely.
0: I want to ask you a question before we get stuck into. Paul from Palmyra. Hi, Paul. Retrovision text line. Manager. I'm not sure where the manager has moved on to. We're talking Ange Postecoglou, who he's replaced. Can you step away from a decent club, or is it to the beaches of Greece? I'm disappointed. It was my son, my brother, my father, and he's going and says to me, Dick, I'm going to be getting, and I'm just pulling these figures out of left field, I'm going to be getting $400,000 a week. I'd go, where do you sign? Yeah, there's, you know, look after me, and away we go. But I just thought it's the Australian factor. He'd made the breakthrough to Celtic, not the greatest league in the world, but took everything before him in Celtic. Played a beautiful brand of football, and England came calling, the big clubs, and he went to Tottenham. Now, we can argue till the cows come home, and you're a proud Tottenham man. Was he a success? Was he not? I can see both sides. He got the UEFA Cup. He stupidly said, we'll always win something in our second season, but he did. And then a disappointing season, and maybe prematurely or maybe right. I'll leave that for others to decide. They pull the trigger, he's gone. He didn't do well at Forest. I think he went in with a somewhat preconceived idea, slight bit of arrogance, and they were in an untenable position because they were just losing, and an erratic owner. Going to Saudi Arabia, money aside, and it's, let's face it, that's what it's all about. I think now there's no chance that he's going to get, and he may not care, a big job in world football after the riches of Saudi Arabia.
1: Yeah, I think so. I think you're right. He's obviously gone for the money, isn't he?
0: 60 odd years of age.
1: Yeah. You know, disappointing, of course. Yeah, of course. Well, I'd love to have seen him take the Scottish job or maybe, you know, one of the...
0: You see who's linked with the Scottish job?
1: I didn't see that. No.
0: Yeah, and his wife is from Glasgow, to add a little bit more.
1: Yes.
0: And he's played in Scotland.
1: Yeah.
0: Roberto Martinez.
1: Oh, of course. Of course. Yes, because he's now...
0: He was. Just stepped away.
1: Stepped away.
0: He was at Belgium.
1: Job.
0: He was at Portugal.
1: Yes.
0: He's done a good job. He seems to be a good international caliber manager. And I think he's certainly in the running. If they can agree terms.
1: He has got a Scottish wife, that's right. Yes,
0: yeah, I only read that the other day.
1: Yeah, but Ange, get back to Ange, he'll be coaching Cristiano Ronaldo.
0: Yeah, but will he? Is he going to hang around?
1: No, probably not. Maybe one or another season, I'm hearing. But
0: I cringed the other day, Andy. I know media teams want to get their social media out. I don't think Ange would have played into it. He arrives at the airport and the scarves are put around his neck.
1: Yep.
0: And that's all understandable.
1: Saw that.
0: And then you see in a dressing room. And I just wondered if he wasn't there. Ronaldo was sitting there.
1: Yeah.
0: And Ange, you know, he's done a bit of punditry work. He's done very well in the UK with Gary Neville and Roy Keane, these high-profile people. And he sat along and held himself very well. And you can tell they like and respect him.
1: Yeah.
0: But, you know, there's this sort of setup. There's an interpreter. I don't know if you saw it. And he's talking about respect each other and respect. And the camera's panning around.
1: Yeah.
0: And half the players, I don't think, know English. So there's an interpreter butting in. It was cringe factor for me. It really was.
1: It's a shame, really, because, you know, he got a massive payout, didn't he, obviously, from Tottenham.
0: Yeah.
1: He's done very, very well, obviously.
0: Oh, yes.
1: Celtic.
0: And good luck to him.
1: Good luck to him. But, yeah, you just think maybe you know, take over Championship side and try and bring them up into the Premier League and have some sort of success on that basis. He's got all the money in the world.
0: Yeah, he likes living in London, or he did. Yeah. And I don't know if you'll... Now, Saudi Arabia is sort of the middle of the world, so you can commute from the Middle East back to Australia, where he keeps his base in Melbourne. And obviously, I think the kids are quite established in London from what I heard.
1: Yeah.
0: So geographically, that all makes sense. The world's a small place. But
1: did you hear that... Oliver Glasner has been appointed by Notts Forest.
0: I did. I mentioned it. You would have been just coming
1: Incredible.
0: In. That's a backward step.
1: Oh, mate, I mean...
0: He was being touted at one stage, and you were a big supporter of his.
1: Yeah.
0: Man United. Now, they went and made their move, and rightly so, they gave it to Carrick. AC Milan were reported.
1: Yeah.
0: Why would you go? And it won't be about the money, because I'm telling you now, Palace would have been able to match that. Maybe the ambition wasn't there. He's gone to work for that lunatic at Nottingham Forest who changes managers like I change my boxer shorts, and I do that on a daily basis.
1: Four last season.
0: Unbelievable.
1: Yeah, managerial graveyard. It really
0: is. Why would you think? What agents?
1: Very surprised. Very surprised. I can tell you that now. If he doesn't get the results, well, we know what's going to happen.
0: He'll be eating his Christmas turkey. I think he's an Austrian, so he might head home to Vienna, and good luck to him.
1: Yep.
0: And I doubt if he'll be the Nottingham Forest manager. Not because he's not capable, because he is quite an opinionated guy. He played Palace out in the media a bit.
1: Yes.
0: And I know Steve Parrish, the owner, didn't like that. And you've got to be careful and pick your battles, as you know.
1: Yeah.
0: You were saying earlier, before we talk a bit of World Cup, all clubs now have a manager for the 14th of August, do they? The start of the Premier League.
1: They do. Of course, Fulham have appointed Alvaro Arbeloa.
0: What did you think of that appointment? I was surprised.
1: Yeah.
0: Very well credentialed.
1: Very well credentialed. And, of course, that was after Marco Silva left to join Benfica.
0: Yeah, big appointment for him. Yep, I can understand both them.
1: Other names were connected, of course.
0: Frankie Lampard at one stage.
1: Yes.
0: But he re-signed with EPL New Boys Coventry.
1: That's right.
0: Which they're all, morning Steve, everyone's happy about.
1: Yeah, Notts Forest fans out there. Of course, we've just mentioned Oliver Glasner has been appointed a very good coach, Deck. A very good coach. Of course, ex-Crystal Palace, who took them to the Conference League final and won it. And took them to an FA Cup and won it.
0: They did. Very well credentialed. And I want to share something with our audience.
1: Incredible.
0: You and I share a lot of texts and correspondence.
1: Yes.
0: You're a night owl.
1: I am.
0: I'm an early morning person.
1: Yeah.
0: More often than not, I go to my phone, which is located out of my kitchen. You haven't woken me up. And there's a belly text or update, which I always put the coffee in, sit down, and I go, what have we got here?
1: Yeah.
0: And you give me updates on what's going on a daily basis.
1: Yeah.
0: It's fair to say you've been a little bit excited about the activity. I'm nearly going to show my age and go at White Hart Lane. But at Tottenham, from the Daniel Levy era, and I got it. I understood it as a business person. He kept a tight rein, but sometimes it's proven too tight.
1: Yeah.
0: Then they went sort of almost directionless for a while. They got the scare of their life last year. De Zerbi came in, but a hair of the chinny-chin-chin, they saved it. And they've obviously now decided at board level, we're not doing this again, ladies and gentlemen. There's the checkbook. We've got the money. We've got the stadium. We've got concerts. We've got National Football League. It's no good if we're in the championship, which we nearly were. Roberto, you're our man. Here's an open checkbook. Go and sign who you like. They have gone ballistic.
1: They've gone ballistic. The penny has dropped at last. It's taken far too long. I can tell you.
0: You've said that for a long time.
1: Oh, it's been a disgrace. And look, you know, I've been on record saying the ins and outs of why and how that happened, and it should never have happened. But the penny has dropped, Deck. Tottenham at last have spent, they've nearly spent £250 million, and there's more to come,
0: and
1: I believe.
0: And that's not a lot of money. Now, I'm not saying that with any sarcasm.
1: No.
0: Worldwide TV rights, because they were running it as a business, they weren't paying the best salaries, top salaries by air standards.
1: Yeah.
0: But they've obviously realised now.
1: That's gone.
0: And you know what I think has helped too, Andy? And, you know, Fremantle Dockers and West Coast Eagles, we can call it here. Sydney rivals in NRL. There's great rivalries. Clippers and Lakers, all sorts of analogies.
1: Of course.
0: Up the road won the league. And we're talking, for those of you who geographically don't know North London, it's like going from Subiaco to West Perth. It's that close.
1: Yeah.
0: And down the road, the Red and White Army have had a wonderful year. Arsenal spent money and they've done the right thing, and the Tottenham fans are saying, hey, yeah, we got the UEFA Cup. Is there any chance we can compete? I think there's a lot of that in there as well.
1: Oh, absolutely. Of course it is. And having their ex-CEO, Venkat, I'll call him Venkat, I can't pronounce the whole name, but, you know, they got a massive shock, and I think his job was on the line, I can tell you. But yes, and hello to any listeners from Cockfosters in North London, my old stomping ground. But yeah, it's great news.
0: Is there a tube that goes out there?
1: Well, there is.
0: Yeah, because yes. I used to love getting on. I know I'm digressing, but I'm in that type of mood.
1: No,
0: I used to love sitting on the tube.
1: Yeah.
0: I mind the gap. I love that. But looking at all the different coloured lines and seeing the different names.
1: Yeah.
0: I thought I saw a little Cockfosters there somewhere.
1: Absolutely. And in my London days, you know, just obviously thoroughly enjoyed going to go and watching Tottenham play. Got into a few tight situations with various supporting different clubs, Chelsea's Arsenal's and everything.
0: I'm wearing a black Sports Connection hoodie.
1: Yes.
0: I didn't have that in the day. When I was in London and going to various clubs to watch, I always wore, apart from the weather, a neutral colour. Because often than not, it's not just the Premier League. Yep. London, in the lower leagues, Leighton Orient, Millwalls, there's lots of Queen's Park Rangers, just thinking off the top of my head, London. Millwall, I mentioned. That's not a knife. That's a knife. Hello, Crocodile Dundee.
1: Dear.
0: But I used to make sure I was covered, because you get on a tube, and look, they'd be a bit boisterous. Most of them weren't causing a lot of them. There's always a fair bit of security and police around.
1: Yep.
0: But you wouldn't be going like you'd be going on the train here.

0: to all our Arsenal listeners, it was funny at the time.
1: Dear.
0: But yeah. So anyway, couldn't really celebrate the goal.
1: Where is it now?
0: I'm not going to go into nearly £1 billion. Would you get this, listeners? Nearly £1 billion has been spent already on the transfer market in regards to EPL. Now, when the World Cup finishes, can you imagine the sort of money that's going to be coming in and out? I mean, those scouts are out there not to necessarily look at those top players, of course they are, but it's those middle range players that are going to go for about 20 mil.
1: Absolutely.
0: That these sides like Brighton, and they've already been smart in the transfer window so far. They really
1: have. They've done it for years, haven't they?
0: Brilliant. And they'll
1: Brentford do it well.
0: They do it
1: buy
0: well.
1: Low, develop, sell high.
0: Yep.
1: And I was watching, and the name will escape me, but I was watching an 18-year-old last week playing for Morocco, and the commentators were saying, boy, oh boy, yes. Has this young man come on years beyond his age in terms of maturity,
0: yep.
1: Both off the park and on the park. And the commentators, very good commentators, were suggesting that a host of clubs, not only in the UK and Europe, have suddenly taken note on the world stage. And I would imagine, not just in the EPL, La Liga, Italy, Germany, Belgium, Holland, some of the leagues aren't quite as the top tier, but they're all very good leagues. A host of players that have played in the last few weeks will suddenly have agents saying, hey, I like that goalkeeper. Hey, I like that fullback that was playing for, Cape Verde or whatever. Yeah. And that's what it's all about, putting yourself on the world stage.
0: Jeez, we spoke about just been speaking about the World Cup. Haven't the goalkeepers performed this World Cup? I've never seen a World Cup where, you have to say there have been some outstanding saves.
1: Hasn't there been
0: great keeper?
1: Hasn't there been some shocking penalties?
0: Oh, yes.
1: Can I ask you a question before we take a break, and then we'll talk a bit of World Cup? I've just appointed you the Argentinian manager. You've just gone in now, and Lionel Messi has missed two penalties in regulation time. Mm. Now, I know he's made up for it.
0: Yeah.
1: And he's due to line up now against Switzerland. Would you call Lionel aside and speak in Spanish to Lionel and say, look, Lionel, wonderful player. Really like what you're doing. Want you to play that role. But if we get a penalty, perhaps just step aside and maybe let Enzo Fernandez or McAllister take it. Can you see that happening? I can't.
0: No.
1: You reckon he'll...
0: Good luck with that.
1: If Argentina gets a penalty, he will step up and take it again.
0: Of course.
1: And no one will say, oi, you've just missed two.
0: No.
1: No.
0: Alvarez isn't even on the park, is he, at the moment?
1: Are you having a go at me? Because he was my golden boot. Golden boot he's getting is a golden gay time at Woolworths ice cream. Because he's done well, team man. But it's been all about Messi.
0: It has, but I'm just surprised he hasn't played more game time at the World Cup.
1: I think the way Messi started, I'm sure Messi would have probably been a little bit more of a bit part. Now, I know that sounds ridiculous to people who don't follow the game, but just... impact. He's playing 90 plus minutes.
0: Yeah.
1: No sign of coming off the park. And why would you? I know that.
0: No.
1: Let's take a break. It's 16 minutes to 12. When we come back on the Sports Connection, Belly's in the studio. Your text line, if you want to ask anything, get in now, 0429 913 913. We will preview the World Cup. And then if you want to hear more of Belly and see more of Belly, Podcast Capital on YouTube. Pitch Perfect is the name of it. Go to Podcast Capital and you'll see Belly in all the past episodes. And we're looking at filming a quick one today. This is the Thursday edition of the Sports Connection. We'll be right back after this break.
2: Remember, deal. 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
2: Wax on, right hand. Wax off, left hand. Wax on, wax off. Breathe in through nose, out the mouth. Wax on, wax off. Don't forget to breathe. Very important. Wax on, wax off. Wax on.
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0: Yes. You were the first. Belly singing along. Karaoke special. What year was that from?
1: I reckon that was 1979.
0: Beautifully done. You're an expert.
1: Was it? That's my playlist.
0: Well, you know why?
1: Brilliant song.
0: Yes, I just Googled. I knew it was coming up. I know you like your music, and I just thought I'd give you a little spot quiz. You can't see what I was doing there. And 1979, the Buggles.
1: The Buggles.
0: And it didn't kill the radio star. I've been in radio a long time, and it's videos and MTVs and MP3 players and CD players. Oh, that's the end of the wireless, Declan. Like hell it is. And we're still here to this day, radio loud and proud. Thank you for listening to the Sports Connection. We better get to the World Cup. I know we've got lots to do. But
1: quarterfinals.
0: Quarterfinals. 48 became 32, became 16, and has now become 8. We've had a little bit of cold turkey. It will do us no harm from soccer. I got a good night's sleep, but I did wake up this morning at 5 and go, what game am I watching? Well, you're not watching. You're not
1: Same
0: watching
1: here.
0: Any game.
1: Same here.
0: But it won't do me any harm. Yeah. Sometimes less is more, Andy, as I often get told.
1: Getting up and watching 3 or 4 matches, highlights, whatever, full games, full replays, it's been brilliant. It's been brilliant, but I will be getting up,
0: of course, for
1: one particular match.
0: I've got a four-legged son called Max.
1: Yes.
0: Cross between a Labrador and a Golden Retriever.
1: Oh,
0: he's been disappointed because when I get up, they are scab labs. He knows Dad's either going to get some cornflakes or some toast. And he sits next to me and he gets the share.
1: Yeah.
0: And I think this morning he thought, what's going on?
1: Oh, lovely.
0: You're getting on at a normal time and you're not helping us out. But Max, if you are listening, and I know you do listen on the app, Dad will be up tomorrow morning. But I'm going to get Belly's tips first. We always put our necks on the line and we see how we're going with the tips. The 18 teams that got through, I think there's not too many surprises. Maybe Belgium and a little bit. Let's start in the order they're going to be played. 4 o'clock tomorrow morning, the French are taking on Morocco. Morocco, I think it's fair to say, with the exception of maybe one game, have been extremely impressive. We know their pedigree. I thought they were even better than Brazil in that opening game. The corporate bookmakers, and you can understand why, are not paying a lot of respect to Morocco. $1.55. This is in regulation time. Morocco are $6.50. If you think it'll be a draw at the end of regulation time, of course, there has to be a result, extra time, and then, if possible, penalties. But if you think there's a draw in this, in the regulation time, that's $3.90. I might be stuck on it, and people have a go, you're not really sticking your neck out. I've been on France from the start. I just like the way they go about it. I don't see any weaknesses.
1: No.
0: We could see a far decision. We could see a contentious decision. I could totally rock the game, but all things being equal, Morocco will show some cheek. France, for me, 2-3-1.
1: Yeah, I've gone 3-1. I think Morocco will have to be absolutely on top of their game from the get-go. They really will. That's their Achilles heel, I think.
0: Yes.
1: Because they've only shown us in glimpses, especially that second half against Canada, where they really dominated, didn't they?
0: Yes.
1: You know, they've got the capability of beating anyone, as most of these sides have, of course. But they looked poor that first half against Canada.
0: Ooh, they did.
1: But you can't do that against a side like France. And when you look at Mbappe, obviously in great form, and having the likes of Doué coming off the bench and causing havoc as he has done. Plus, we've got to consider Dec, Morocco star Saibari is out with an injury.
0: Okay.
1: So, I think that's a big out, very big out. France for me. And as you said, 3-1 probably.
0: It's funny, you can't win. Deschamps had to go back, unfortunately, for a funeral of his mother, I believe, and then came back. He's obviously very close with the squad. But there's criticism in the French media I was looking over the last couple of days, and you can't win. Not rotating the squad enough, and players reportedly disgruntled.
1: Yeah.
0: Your favourites to win it. You're going along beautifully. You're playing beautiful football. There's a great documentary on Netflix about the 20. 2010 World Cup. It has subtitles where they basically almost went on strike. In fact, they did. Wonderful to watch. They don't seem to have those temperamental issues this time.
1: No.
0: And he's not rotating the squad. Well, they're winning. Maybe he doesn't have to.
1: Well, you know my views on that. I've said it before. Okay, I'm not going to hype back to, I might do, 1966. Yeah. Well, Sir Ralph Ramsey, he didn't rotate his team, did he? Stuck with the same 11. They get used to playing each other. There's a camaraderie there. Of course, you've got this bench full of mega, mega stars, but
0: that's the problem.
1: The 11 that's doing the job. So, France for me, Deck on that one.
0: Spain, Belgium. Now, Belgium have just gone along about it quietly. I wouldn't call them the most convincing. The world wanted them to win the other day for some political reasons, and they duly saluted. Spain, 0-0 with Cape Verde, and the world went, oh, what's going on? The Spanish didn't panic. The Spanish media, to their credit, didn't panic. Probably the best thing that happened, and said, boys, we're a World Cup here. We cannot just go out there and have this game won before we've kicked the ball. And they've just gone about their business, I think, Andy, in a quite efficient way. $1.61 on the corporates, $5.50 Belgium. If you fancy a draw in the regulation time, $4. I think Spain will have far too much for the aging legs of Belgium. Yes, they tore USA apart. But, ladies and gentlemen, it's USA. It's not a world-class
1: team.
0: And
1: that was under strange circumstances, which we might mention.
0: No. Oh, well, it's up
1: to
0: you.
1: Or we won't mention.
0: I've seen you dance, and you don't dance like him. But, well, we can mention if you like, of course. It's the elephant in the room. It was disgraceful.
1: Oh, it was disgraceful. It really was. It just made a bit of a mockery, didn't it, of the World Cup.
0: I think Pochettino and a lot of the players were embarrassed. I really do.
1: Yeah, and my only criticism was Pochettino. We know the sort of person he is. Mm. He's a very upstanding, credible, very good coach.
0: Oh, he is, yeah.
1: Disappointing, I thought. I would have left Blogan on the bench.
0: Oh, I think he would have been in the lockup at the White House. If he had of. I think he sort of I hear you.
1: Where's he going after this?
0: I wouldn't take on the big fella in his own country and the erraticness that he is. Mm. I think he'll get his... he's done what he was asked to do. They probably overly achieved in the World Cup. He will now have a break and he will have his choice of clubs. Possibly not to start the season, but I bet you anything, and I think his contract finishes with the USA. I can't see him wanting to continue for another four years.
1: No.
0: I would imagine, and I don't think he harbours yet. I saw him on some interviews in the UK early in the year. English very good, has spent a lot of time, despite him being from Argentina, in Europe. What will happen, I believe, will be within 2-3 months of the seasons in Europe starting, and be it Spain, be it Italy, be it Germany, and definitely the UK, England, he will be linked with jobs that are probably what he fancies. He's been at PSG. He knows he can do it. He can handle the big egos, and I think that's one of the jobs he'll end up.
1: Yeah, absolutely. Just one mention also, Gianni Infantino. Oh,
0: well, he's not.
1: What a disgrace.
0: Yeah. Oh, corruption at FIFA? No.
1: No, of course not.
0: Morning, Mr. Morning, Mr. Sepp Blatter. Now, let's get some tips on being asked. Spain for me all the way, possibly 2-0.
1: Yeah, they haven't conceded a goal in the tournament yet, Deck. But as we saw against Portugal, disappointing game. Very disappointing game. Yamal was really shut down, wasn't he, by Mendes? They really didn't perform well in that game. And they haven't got into top gear yet.
0: No.
1: I think they will get into top gear when you look at the incredible team they have at their and the squad at their disposal. Belgium probably lucky to be there. And I still think that Spain will now raise the ante and slip into top gear and win this one comfortably. And I've gone 3-0.
0: Okay.
1: Yeah.
0: It's coming home. Harry Kane Erling Haaland, the two centre forwards, and probably traditional centre forwards, as you always talk about, and you're so right. Both know what a goal is. Big difference in age, but not in class. Harry Kane's got the runs on the board, and we'd be brave to bet against, as you've said many times, Haaland, when his career does finish, being one of the all-time greats. $4.20 Norway, which I think is a little bit too high. $3.70 the draw, $1.83. I can see both teams scoring, and I'll probably think that England will probably edge this 2-1.
1: Okay, well, the big question is who's going to shut out Erling Haaland?
0: Who do you think? Well, he brought on, obviously, the sending off.
1: Yeah.
0: He brought on Dan Byrne from Newcastle.
1: Yes.
0: Does he stick with him, or does he go to John Stones? Or his teammate, Mark Gay, who obviously is a lot, gives a lot of height, but will know him intimately, plays at Manchester City.
1: Yeah.
0: How do you think Tuchel will handle this?
1: Well, if I was Tuchel, I'd play Dan Byrne.
0: Okay.
1: And there's a reason for that, because he's had great success shutting down Haaland for Newcastle against Man City, of course. Head-to-head, Haaland has managed to score only one goal in 8 matches where Dan Byrne has featured. But as we saw against Brazil, Haaland's contest with Gabriel, who is probably one of the best going around.
0: That's a wonderful contest.
1: Was convincingly won by Haaland. So, but then, on the other hand, Jack, you got Harry Kane and Jude Bellingham.
0: I totally agree. Wow. I think, you know, stating the obvious, if you took out Bellingham and Kane, England are gone.
1: Yeah.
0: But you don't. The world class, the nation is in absolute fever pitch. We will be watching it on the early hours of Sunday morning at 5 a.m. Beautiful time. And then, before we wrap up, we move into Argentina, Switzerland at 9 o'clock. Switzerland gone about their business very efficiently, as you'd expect.
1: Yeah.
0: Swiss watch, Swiss chocolate, Swiss football team. No worries. Argentina are certainly leaving the gate open. I'll say this, and I might not be stretching it too far. If Argentina allow Switzerland to go 2-0 up, like they did the Egyptians up to the 71st minute, Switzerland will progress.
1: They will.
0: Argentina are leaking goals left, right and centre, but they're scoring.
1: Yeah.
0: So on that proviso, I'm going to back Argentina. Short price favourites. The Swiss are more than capable of absorbing and are very strong. But I think Argentina, just with the X factors, and we're talking Messi, will just have a little bit too much. But I won't be surprised in looking at the form if Switzerland don't score and cause some angst. And I wouldn't be surprised if this may take extra time for Argentina to overcome Switzerland. But for me, Argentina, perhaps in overtime.
1: Yeah, they've had a pretty easy path, haven't they, Argentina? And I just think Switzerland, very good defence, but where are the goals going to come from against a team like Argentina? I think this game will probably be decided with a bit of Messi brilliance.
0: Yes.
1: As we've seen in a number of the games. But Switzerland have only conceded 3 goals in 5 games.
0: Very tight.
1: So they've got a great defence. Okay, if they can sneak a goal on the counter-attack, etc., go one up, it's going to be difficult for Argentina because, as I said, they've got one of the best defences going around Switzerland this World Cup. I think this one is going to be closer than people think.
0: Yep.
1: I really do. But that said, I think, as I said, a bit of messy brilliance. Argentina 2-1.
0: Well, as we wrap up, great to have you in the studio. If our predictions are right and if the bookmakers are right, and we've sort of stayed with them, it will be France against Spain. And yes, I'm being premature. Morning, Rob, in what I'm assuming, but just on for the sake of this, France will play Spain in the semi-final and England would play Argentina. So we shall see. We'll have time to talk before that happens, semi-finals.
1: Yes.
0: You're staying around to record a pitch perfect podcast. If you want to see more of Andy Bell, and why wouldn't you, check out YouTube, Podcast Capital, like it, subscribe to it, and you'll see our great work. Good to have you in the studio. Looking forward to our next talk. Ethan, great job as always. A thorough professional. Three minutes past 12. We'll cross to the news. Matty Grubridge will drive you home. Stay on Sport FM. And I look forward to doing it all again tomorrow morning from 9 o'clock.
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4: I'm Mark Dransfield. Australia has committed to deepening its trading relationship with India. More from Federal Politics reporter Nelson Scott.
5: Prime Minister Anthony Albanese and Indian counterpart Narendra Modi are addressing the business community here in Melbourne. There's a heavy police presence at the event after a far-right activist gate-crashed Mr. Modi's hotel overnight, with human rights protests also planned for today. The two leaders have agreed to expand ties, with Australian Super committing an additional $500 million to India's National Investment Fund, while eight of our universities have been approved to open campuses in the subcontinent. A deal to increase Australian uranium exports to India is also expected to be reached. Mr. Albanese says the two nations are great friends.
6: As leaders, Prime Minister Modi and I are always looking to deepen and diversify the connections between our nations.
5: The pair will next meet with the Governor General before addressing a packed community event at Marvel Stadium tonight. Nelson Scott, Melbourne.
4: Welfare checks have been conducted for people who were unable to contact 000 yesterday as a result of Telstra's major outage. The telco is working to resolve a secondary issue on the network today, while the Telecommunications Industry Ombudsman has flagged the possibility of compensation for businesses impacted. Cynthia Gebbett says they're expecting the number of complaints against Telstra to rise.
7: We've only seen a small number at this point, so only about 30 received yesterday, but obviously there'll be more that have come in overnight. And there are a wide range of issues, you know, some very tough stories from consumers who've been suffering, you know, business loss. They're unable to function yesterday.
4: A teenager's been charged with murder after a deadly stabbing on the New South Wales mid-north coast. More from Dusty Fitzpatrick.
8: Emergency services were called to reports of a stabbing at a house in Taree. A 36-year-old man was found with critical injuries inside the home. He was treated by police and paramedics but couldn't be saved. Following inquiries, officers arrested a 16-year-old boy at another property in Taree. The teenager's been charged with murder. He's been refused bail and is due before a children's court today. Dusty Fitzpatrick, Sydney.
4: Police are investigating an incident in Hobart in which a man was shot in the hand. Last night, police were told a person inside a Moona shed sustained a gunshot wound. The 31-year-old man was transported to the Royal Hobart Hospital for medical treatment. Police believe two other people known to the man were at the location at the time. The United States has begun a second round of strikes on Iran after a collapse of the truce between the two countries. Nine's Europe correspondent Josh Babas reports from Ankara.
9: US Central Command says a fresh wave of strikes have been launched against Iran. Donald Trump told the NATO summit he was done with the Iranian regime after commercial ships came under fire in the Strait of Hormuz in recent days. Iran has in turn been aiming missiles and drones towards US bases in Bahrain and Kuwait and has called Donald Trump a criminal. The US president's now departed Ankara, but not on the Air Force One he used to fly here. That is the Boeing 747 gifted by Qatar recently. Instead, that was switched out, raising questions about security. Both aircraft are stopping in the UK before returning to the United States.
4: Josh Babas reporting. This is Air News. New South Wales coach Laurie Daly says he has made a decision on his future after the Blues' massive State of Origin series victory. The 30-12 result is the side's third straight win at Suncorp Stadium. Speaking to reporters in Brisbane, Daly was staying tight-lipped on if that will be his last game in charge of the Blues.
10: Got my mind made up what I want to do, so... I've enjoyed it, but we'll see what happens.
4: AFL and cult Brisbane forward Logan Morris has been linked to several Victorian clubs ahead of this year's trade period. Sarah Patterson reports.
11: The reigning premiers still have a number of big-name stars yet to commit to their futures at the club. With the 21-year-old's contract due to wind up at the end of 2027, Morris will reportedly be tempted by deals worth up to $1.5 million per season. According to Code Sports, ballots. Geelong, Melbourne, Carlton and Collingwood will be the leading candidates to secure his signature if the Lions are unable to lock him down to a long-term contract. Sarah Patterson, S Sport.
4: And Cameron Myers has climbed to the world number one ranking for the 1500 metres, the first Aussie man to hold the title since Herb Elliott. The World Athletics rankings also reaffirming Jess Hull as the best woman in the event, a position she's held since January. Australian Independent Radio News.
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13: G'day, there's been a crash. Wanneroo Road, northbound at Ocean Reef Road in Woodvale. The left lane's blocked. Towing is attending. Mitchell Freeway is looking okay on Cronulla Freeway, slowing up southbound to Russell Road to Thomas Road and slow northbound Mortimer Road through Rowley Road. SANE has helped people navigate complex mental health for 40 years. 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
18: Hi, Mark Douglas from Francis A. Jones here. 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
24: 21 degrees is our maximum today with a slight chance of rain throughout the remainder of today. Tomorrow we'll get up to 19 degrees with a low of 10. Saturday a top of 18 with a low of 7. And Sunday sunny, a top of 19 and a low of 7 degrees.

0: 13 is done. It's going to be a good show tonight. I've got a feeling. Looking forward to the next hour here on 91.3 Sport FM. So much to talk about. We'll try and get as much of it into the next hour here on Waffle World, the midweek edition. Jacob Lansby, my name. About to introduce my co-commentators, colleagues who are at loggerheads tonight, and I've got some audio to play very, very soon. Let's start with the vanquished. Perth were thumped by East Perth last week. Hello, Chris Mitsopoulos.
1: Yeah, good evening, Jacob. Good evening, Enforcer. It's good to be here tonight. What a great round of footy we saw on the weekend.
0: Yeah, I thought it was terrific. Corey Watts, what did you make of the round? Welcome to you.
2: Yes, it's good to be here. I thought it was excellent. Hello to all our listeners out there. And Mitzi across the room, mate. It's good to see you after some of the comments made last week. But nice for you to be in the studio tonight facing the music, mate. And face the music you will.
0: Well, that's very good segue, because this happened at the end of last week's Waffle World, and Chris Mitsopoulos was very confident of a Demons victory.
1: I think Perth will win this one, and comfortably.
2: Ooh,
0: hello.
2: Little jab at the end. How
0: confidence is growing.
2: Jeez.
0: Wow.
2: Royals. I just respect the game, mate.
0: Royals.
2: I just respect the oppo that we're coming up against.
0: And thank you to you, Corey. Well done on the win Friday night. Good luck in toppling Mitzi's Demons.
2: Thanks, mate. It'll be good. I've got the audio there just in case for next week, so we'll see how the weekend rolls out.

0: great. You were an East Perth fan once upon a time, Mitzi. How does it sound hearing that song now, all these years later?
1: Well, the first thing, I find it offensive to be, you know, to be targeted as a pensioner by you two young blokes. But it was not based. It was not based on the heart. Let's have a look at the facts. Oh. The facts were that the last time these two sides played, East Perth had a near full strength side, won by 4 points. Perth are coming into this into that game with three very good wins against other top three, other top five sides, and East Perth were a weakened team. They had five of their top players not playing, and they still lost. That was the disappointing part. But look, congratulations, Corey. I know I'm prepared to say when I'm wrong. I made a mistake, but that was, you know, picking on a poor old pensioner.
0: I wish you had a run with what you said you were going to run with pre-show, because although it would have cost us our license, it would have been very entertaining radio. We should have put the mics on a little bit earlier with some of Mitzi's commentary off air. Great win for the Royals. Corey, never in doubt. Two of us tipped East Perth and one of us tipped the Demons. So that'll be reflected when we get to the end of the show and we look at the tipping and who's got how many points.
2: Yeah, it's going to be exciting. Exciting part of the show, that. But no, it was a, a bit of an anomaly, I think, for Perth, to be honest, Mitzi. I probably didn't expect that a little bit going in. And, yeah, certainly had some nerves going into the game, to be honest, as well. So, very happy with the result. I'm over a quality side. And, Perth will still be featuring at the back end, mate. So, yeah, you
1: were... What was the ground condition like?
2: It was a little bit muddy underfoot, but yeah, not terrible. A little bit muddy. A little bit heavy under deck. But look, I thought, we'll get in the games probably a little bit more, but I thought we probably just cracked in a little bit more on the contest. I spoke to Stoney after, and he was on the same page as well, that I think, you know, in that game, like, it was really just a battle of the contest, and I thought we did a pretty good job to suffocate at times, and then we're able to just get our ball use going on the outside. And sometimes the scoreboard will make it seem a lot bigger than what it was. I think we just won some crucial contests at times and were able to capitalise, and Perth probably struggled at times on the way back. So look, it's one of those games. We've had one. We had one against Peel. Other clubs in the comp have had them as well. Claremont probably had theirs against us. So I think the season still shapes up to be that each side can get every side on their day, and you've got to be on, otherwise you're going to be in strife.
1: Yeah, it was a good strategy, I thought, with it. We'd let you win these games here and wait till finals.
2: I hope that one as well, please.
0: Yeah, that's banked up as well. Now, I hope these teams do meet in finals, because they are our rivals, and I think it'll be a bit closer in September if they were to meet. But what about Tyler Lindbergh's game? He had a breakout game here, 25 disposals, 12 inside 50s, 2 goals, but he was best of field in the reserves. Grand final win, I must say, I was surprised he didn't feature the business end of last year. He showed signs, but now he's showing more than signs. He was dropped a few weeks ago from the league side. I'm not sure we'll be seeing too many 11:40 starts for the rest of the year, Corey, after that effort.
2: Yeah, mate, impactful, that's all I can say. He's got so much influence and more talent on his right hand than most of us will ever have. So, Tyler's a fantastic player, and when he taps into a role for us and then lets his talent shine off the back of that, that's when he absolutely excels. So, he's going to continue just to keep lighting it up, and, got all the faith in him as well. And for all these young guys, it's just building the consistency with that as well. So, when he can turn a game on its head, it's massive for us. And 25 touches, 2 goals, it's a pretty good outing against a quality midfield. Like, you're going up against the likes of Parfitt, Constable, Corey Byrne. He was amazing for us on the day. And some of these young blokes for us really shining through at the moment.
0: Hey, anyone hear the B team on Monday? Going with some breaking news. Sandra Sully was on Monday. Did you hear her? Late news.
2: I didn't hear
0: Townie went with the grand final on a Sunday story, which we broke on last week's show. They obviously don't listen to us anymore.
1: That's probably true, yeah.
0: That's disappointing. If so, I listen to them. I'm more than happy to listen to them.
1: Yeah,
0: but they don't obviously listen to us because they ran with it again. But yes, the Waffle Grand Final will be on Sunday this year.
2: The quality news, you've got to come to the A-team first, and then you might get the remnants on the Monday show.
0: When are they going to play the A-team music again, which supposedly is an upgrade on the That's the Thing About Football, even though the A-team aired before that song was ever written. That's the Thing About Football. So I'm sure that song will come out again at some stage. Hey, LJ Hewitt is our guest tonight. Jacob on the birth certificate. He'll explain the origins of LJ. That's what he goes by. A Peel Thunder premiership player. He was a wingman on the weekend. Kicked a couple of goals in a low-scoring game, and they won after the siren. Mitzi, did you ever play in a game where you won after the siren or lost after the siren in your Waffle career?
1: To be honest, I can't remember. I certainly know that I haven't kicked a goal to win after the siren. And no, we used to win by so far. But we didn't have too many close games.
0: That's good.
1: Career.
0: That's a good way to go about it. And to be honest, Peel have been largely dominant in their recent fixtures, but they had to do it the hard way against the Tigers. They win after the siren and make it 8 straight wins. And the reward for that goal after the siren from Aidan Riddle is a game lead at the top of the waffle ladder. Claremont, oh so close once again to toppling Peel on their home deck. Gee, there have been some good games between Peel and Claremont down there at Rushton Park in Mandurah. But Peel continue their wonderful stretch of form, and so does our next guest. LJ Hewitt joins us here on Sports Breakfast, Waffle World on this Wednesday afternoon, 91.3 Sport FM. G'day, LJ.
3: Hey, mate, how you going?
0: Very well, thank you. Congratulations. A couple of goals in a low-scoring game for you, but were you confident when Aidan Riddle went back and had that set shot that he was going to kick the goal to win the game?
3: Yeah, to be honest, I was actually pretty confident. I walked past Coop Simpson and we kind of looked at each other like, well, how good's this? But, yeah, he's a pretty composed young lad, so I was pretty confident that he'd kick it, and very, very thankful that he did.
0: It was a good mark too, wasn't it? I mean, just a rush kick and used his size, jumped all over Callan England, who's a wonderful player, and yeah, took the big mark and went back and kicked the goal. A big week for him. He signed a two-year deal with Fremantle, so that's the stuff of legend, a week like that for a footballer.
3: Yeah, for sure. And to be honest, he's had such a good year. He's developing really, really well, and he's had such a good year for us, and we're so glad to have him, and it's good to see some reward for effort.
0: Well, I'm sure you've seen the teams, if you haven't. No Sean Darcy for Fremantle. Mason Cox is playing tomorrow night. Darcy's been rested, managed, so Aidan Riddle might be leading the ruck at Shark Park this weekend. Is he up to the challenge of that as a young ruck forward?
3: Yeah, definitely. Riddle's been unbelievable for us, and I think even earlier on in the year, he might have, from memory, done that for a few games already. So we got full faith in him, obviously, and I'm sure he's got the confidence to do that, and we look forward to the challenge this week, and I'm sure, hopefully he'll give us first service and we can continue playing some good football.
1: That's Chris here, Jacob. You are played on the wing, I understand, on the weekend. You've played halfback, you've played in other positions. Is that your preferred position? Or you even hit the scoreboard with a couple of goals?
3: Yeah, I think so, to be honest. Yeah, I don't even know if I really got a preferred position at the moment. Like, obviously, I spent a lot of time down back the past couple of years, but I'm really enjoying my time on the wing. I played a bit there last year and more so the past couple of weeks. It's something different, and I'm really enjoying it. And I think I've got a few skills that suit the wing. So I'm happy to play wherever, but at the moment, yeah, I'm enjoying my time along the wing.
1: We spoke to you last year, just after you'd returned after that injury, recovering from injury. You've had a full pre-season this year. How have you felt fitness-wise and now being part of a team that's really, really flying at the moment?
3: Yeah, it makes a massive difference. This year was probably the most I've been able to participate during pre-season for about 4 or 5 years, and it makes a massive difference. Obviously, feel a lot fitter, a lot stronger, and just more connected with the boys out there. And yeah, it's been super to obviously get those reps during the pre-season and seeing a bit of reward for effort this season so far. So hopefully we can keep going.
0: Now, LJ, I just want to go back because you've hit the scoreboard in your last three games. You've kicked 5 goals in 3 weeks. You hadn't kicked a goal in 27 games, and now you've kicked 5 in 3 weeks. And we hear footballers say, oh, no, we don't look at the stats, we don't look at the app. But it's amazing how many of your teammates knew that that was your first goal in the game against East Perth. We were there to broadcast that one, and just about everyone on the ground got to you. So be honest, there are players out there who are looking at stats quite regularly, aren't there?
3: Yeah, there's a few out there. Just ask Michael Selwood. He's one of those ones. So he loves his stats, but no, it was awesome to keep me first goal.
0: And a few more since then. Hey, there was a bit of illness around the group before this game. There were a couple of late withdrawals. Scotty Tui, your captain, didn't play, and neither did Jeremy Sharp. Well, was there a bit of illness around? Did that impact your lead up to the game?
3: Yeah, it does, I suppose. That's just one of those distractions that you got to kind of work through. Whether it has an impact on everyone, I'm not too sure, but obviously some people were coming in late or were on the edge and kind of understood that they might be coming in. So, yeah, I suppose it does affect some people, and our job as players is just to minimise how much it, I suppose, impacts us and go out and execute our role But, yeah, obviously a bit disappointing with a couple of lads. Had to pull out a little bit late with sickness, but hopefully they're good to go this week. And, yeah, it'll be a tough game, so hopefully we can get the Chockies.
2: LJ, Corey here, mate. You spent around 40 games in the reserves before establishing yourself in Peel's league side. Mate, looking back, do you think if you'd been at another Waffle club, you might have played league footy earlier? Or do you think the development environment at Peel, with its alignment to Freo, ultimately has accelerated your development and made you a better player despite that delayed opportunity?
3: Yeah, I definitely think the second one, yeah, without that, I suppose, especially the apprenticeship in the Reds, I was nowhere near being a league-level player until probably a couple of years ago. And even my first probably 10 or so games, I suppose I didn't feel like I was up to the level. And I felt at times I was probably pretty fortunate to be able to get league games, to be honest with you. Yeah, like I never really played during Colts and kind of struggled through a lot of those reserves games. So with the support of the Freo alignment, I was able to accelerate my development quite a bit, and I reckon that was definitely the main driver between kind of being able to, yeah, play at league level and play consistently for the last couple of years.
2: There's been a lot of conversation, mate, like this year around the alignment with Freo, and obviously with the success that Fremantle's having at the moment in the AFL, the players that are now dropping back into that Peel side. What do you use for your experience, mate, for some of those younger players that perhaps are missing out on their opportunity due to some of those AFL players dropping back in?
3: Yeah, I definitely, I know a lot of them do come to me, and I just try to reassure them that there is opportunity. I think we looked the other day and there's been about 20 Peel players that have debuted at league level in the last 2 years, or the last 12 months, sorry. So the opportunity is there, and it's just about taking that when you do get the opportunity and when it does arise. But yeah, sometimes you have to bide your time, and there's been plenty of people at the club who have had to do that and who have got good results from that. And the support that those players get and that I got when I was kind of in that position is second to none. And just keep trusting the process. And at the end of the day, you know, we got to pick the best 23 available. And sometimes some people will be stiff to miss. And all good clubs across Australia, not just the Waffle, I suppose that's a scenario. You know, there's always four or five who are stiff to miss. And we're trying to breed that culture where it's a high-performance environment and we want the best people available.
0: Voice of LJ Hewitt with us here on 91.3 Sport FM and Waffle World. Peel Thunder Premiership player after a good win. A win after the siren over Claremont last weekend. Now, I wouldn't imagine you would have heard the comments from Greg Harding, former Swan Districts coach and former AFL player, but he suggested last week that Peel should be disbanded from the Waffle competition, that it's no longer serving a purpose for young Peel footballers to get league opportunities. You've just told us your story, and clearly you've benefited from getting a chance to play for Peel and play in a premiership. How do you respond to comments that are that strong, suggesting that Peel shouldn't be in the Waffle anymore?
3: To be honest, I haven't heard the comments or what their what the context behind it was. I don't want to comment too much, but scrapping it, I think, would be a big mistake for the Waffle. I think it kind of goes both ways. We help Freo, and Freo obviously help us as well. So, I don't know. I don't really have too much to say about that, to be honest. But we're just going to keep focusing on what we can do, and that's I can control my prep and control how the boys are going around the club, and we'll just keep putting our best foot forward. And, people can talk outside of the four walls. But, I'm not too fazed, and neither is the club.
0: Sort of to follow up on Corey's question from before, Jacob, do you feel there are enough opportunities for Peel locals to play? I mean, it's an anomaly this year, as Corey hinted at. There's a lot of AFL players fit and available, but there's also guys from interstate, so Lockie Tarju and Archie Caldo and a few others that have come across to strengthen your team. Are there enough opportunities for young Peel footballers coming through the system at the moment from the zone?
3: Yeah, definitely. As I kind of said before, in the past 12 months, we've had 20 Peel players debut at league level, and from my point of view, there's plenty of opportunity, we just got to keep working to prove that to those other people around the club. And you know, their time will come. They just got to bide their time sometimes, just like we all do. But in regards to that, I think there's plenty of opportunity, and when you're in a high performance environment like we are, eventually the results will come if you keep putting in the work year after year.
0: You've got East Fremantle this week at the Goodgracer Park, and in recent years it seems you win the early season game and then they win the game later in the year. You sort of seem to share these games, one and one, across the last few years. How do you prepare for the Sharks on their home patch this weekend?
3: Yeah, we're definitely expecting their best. They're obviously a solid outfit, and that showed, I think, earlier on in the year. They come from behind pretty much in the last quarter and almost pipped us. So we're going to have to bring our best, especially at Goodgrosser Park. They generally play the oval quite well. So we're preparing for their best. It's going to start in the contest. We've got to win the contest and defend strongly, and hopefully we'll get some good looks off that.
0: Lastly, you've told us a story on another show on Sports Breakfast, how the LJ nickname came about. But for our listeners who see Jacob on the team list and Jacob on the birth certificate, how have you ended up with LJ?
3: Yeah, it's a bit of a long nickname, yeah. So little Jacob, basically, come from when I was in kindy. There was just two Jacobs in the class, and he was obviously a bit taller and a bit bigger than me, and I was just a small little boy. So I kind of got stuck with little Jacob throughout primary school, and eventually all my family started calling me it, and it's kind of just stuck, and I've somehow grown into quite like the nickname. So I just roll with LJ now, and yeah, I don't think anyone calls me Jacob unless I'm in trouble. So.
0: Oh dear. Well, as someone who has Jacob on their birth certificate as well, I rarely get called Jacob, and I feel like I'm in trouble. So I sort of feel for you there. But 188 centimetres, 86 kilos on the Waffle website, so maybe little Jacob's a little harsh these days. You might have outgrown it, quite literally.
3: Yeah, some people try and go with the big Jacob, but it doesn't quite stick.
0: No, well, good nicknames do last, and sounds like LJ's been one that's endured for you. LJ, thanks for your time. A pleasure to have you on the show, and good luck continuing this great run of form. 8 wins in a row, and good luck making it 9 this weekend.
3: Thanks, guys. Appreciate it. Have a good one.
0: You too. LJ Hewitt, Jacob Hewitt joining us, little Jacob Hewitt joining us here on Waffle World tonight. Very solid player, was a very important addition to their premiership team in 2024. And the one moment in his career I remember was in that final against Claremont, where they won with a Blair Bell goal right at the end. And about 30 seconds before that, there was a one-on-one just forward of the wing for Claremont. It was between him and Mainwaring. If Mainwaring got the ball, Claremont win the game, he would have kicked it forward. Hewitt won a one-on-one, got it forward for Peel, and eventually Blair Bell kicked the winning goal. So little moments stick with you, and that's one I remember from little Jacob.
1: Yes, yes. We can't call you BJ anymore, because you're an LJ now too.
0: Well, I used to be quite large, and I've lost a little bit of weight these days. I'm trying to put it back on.
1: Okay,
0: it'll come back at some point, don't worry about that.
1: Yeah, nice young bloke, and he does speak very well. And yeah, it's pretty hard for these young Peel guys to make comment about, you know, the situation down at Peel, because there is a lot of noise at the moment, and one of my good our good friend, Tony McCall, is very strong.
0: Is he what?
1: Peel should be reduced to only 12 players come finals time. Doesn't matter whether Fremantle are playing at the same time. So it'll be a topic of discussion throughout the rest of the season. But when a non-aligned team wins the premiership, that'll all disappear.
0: Well, I want to play you Greg Harding's comments, because not everyone's heard them. And this was with Matt Grublich on Drive last week. Greg and Matt host a podcast as well. Give them a plug up the guts if you want to find it on YouTube and various podcast platforms. But this was Greg Harding on Sports Drive last week talking about Peel in light of some of the numbers they've had in recent Waffle games.
4: In my mind, I think it's actually time to scrap Peel, mate, completely. Look, it failed when they were a standalone side, and these are the reasons why I think we should scrap Peel, because the benefits they get in terms of competitive balance is ridiculous. It's a joke, and the WFC has to amend this at the end of the year really quickly. But we've got a really productive zone down in Mandurah that can go nowhere. And I know for a fact, when I worked with John Dietz, who's now gone to the Gold Coast, and he was a talent manager down at Mandurah, his whole days, his weeks were absorbed by stopping kids getting to Colts and then leaving because they knew there was no pathway at senior level.
0: That was Greg Harding last week on this very station. You can find the full podcast at sportfm.com.au, but quite strong in that Peel aren't developing their local talent. Jacob Hewitt would say otherwise, having just spoken with him, but personally, I don't agree, for what it's worth, with Greg's comments. I think the easiest way to fix it is to either tighten the rules around the alignment or stop them from being able to recruit interstate players. I mean, they've got the opportunity to recruit 9 interstate players when they already have access to, at best, 20 AFL-listed players. I don't blame Peel. I mean, Peel are just doing what the rules allow them to do. So this isn't a criticism of Sam Skinner or anyone at that football club. They're simply doing what is within the rules. So it's time for WA football to tighten the rules and make it a fair and equitable competition for the rest.
1: Look, there were some valid comments he made, and particularly about kids in the Mandra area not seeing a pathway. That's valid. But I agree with you. I reckon the easy solution is, well, there's two. One is they don't have the opportunity to recruit. I don't know, Corey, you might know, what points allocation do Peel get compared to, say, East Perth? And say someone like Jago O'Meara or Corey Wagner, how many points are they when they come? They have to be 10 when they come down, don't they?
2: It's a really good question. I actually don't know that off the top of my head, to be honest. Do you have any info on that, Jago?
0: There'll be someone out there in Waffle Land who'll know, because I know they listen to this show, various footy managers and other people involved. So I'll put the call out to any footy manager who might be listening who has that information. It's readily available. So it's not secret by any means, but I don't have that information in front of me right now. So as far as player points are concerned and what they can bring in, and clearly they have a bigger salary cap in the sense that all their AFL players are earning more than probably the best. You know, a Chris Sherry, who's only an SSP, would probably be on more money than the best Waffle footballer in the comp.
1: Oh, by a streak. But that could be a way to limit the number of players they can play. And certainly, I think there will be some discussion around how many players they can play in any one week at some point in time.
2: I think it's the recruiting for me. That's the biggest one. Because at the end of the day, like, Freo are going to have to play their plays somewhere in the league. They can't play them in the reserves because that will also mess up a reserves comp. So, you know, they've got to have somewhere they can fall back in. But that has been a little bit the issue this year, is that, you know, you've dropped players back, but then you also have the likes of Tardru, Hitchcock, Corey Tregenza. And some of those might be brought through the zone. I don't have the info on that correctly, but that's all right, in my opinion. Like, that's, you know, you've nurtured your talent through and they've come from your zoning, and that's what every other football club has the opportunity. But I think what's made hard this year is when you're recruiting other guys in. Now, look, I'm of the opinion that, like, you just play against whoever, and like we've seen on the weekend that Claremont's within a kick of them. So
0: Claremont led for most of the game.
2: Yeah, and I think that's the thing. Like, you know, I think on your best day you can still perform against these teams, but it'll be interesting come finals. It's a bit of a different look to this year than what we've seen, because Freo's going to go deep. So it'll be interesting to see how it plays out.
1: I mean, what Claremont will get out of that game there was belief that they're beatable. But I looked at that Peel side on paper on the weekend, and they did not look the same strong side that played against East Perth a few weeks earlier.
0: Amazing that they had 13 on the weekend and they were cut down to size. They looked fallible.
1: Yep.
0: Whereas 2 weeks before, and Corey, I know you'll put up a united front and say you felt you could beat them with all those players that they had, but it was very hard to see anyone getting close to Peel that day, and so it proved for East Perth. So no Sharp, no O'Meara, no Sherry. They were the two travelling emergency. Sharp was ill. He was a late withdrawal. And Claremont should have won the game. Mm. They surrendered two goals in the last minute, Claremont, to lose another game that they should have won. There's another story out of this game, and it's Claremont. We'll talk about them on the other side of the break. A couple here off the text. Simon wants to ask if there's anything wrong with the landline, not unless you're a Telstra customer today. Simon, there's been a bit of an issue for Telstra customers with various outages, but I think that's been fixed now. Harding was spot on with his comments in regards to Peel having an advantage. How do they get 65% of the Waffle salary cap on top of the Dockers players? Matt of Freo. Mm. Another one here. David says, evening, guys. Just a quick one. I hear Paul Sanzoni is off to Melbourne this weekend to look at possible new recruits for next year. That's a common practice. You do often hear when we get to the bye rounds, a lot of coaches do go interstate in their quest, along with the footy managers, to try and recruit. David, thank you for your text. Make a complaint to HR, Mitzi. I have your back. That's Jeremy from Lansdale. P.S. I don't remember what the West Perth Club song sounds like. Well,
1: thanks,
0: unfortunately,
1: Jeremy.
0: Corey does, because they beat East Perth about a month ago.
2: They got us.
0: But you've got some support on the text line, Mitzi.
1: Good on you, mate.
0: Let's clear a break. There's so much more to talk about out of round 13 into round 14. Thanks to LJ Hewitt. We'll be back with more on Waffle World after this.
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Welcome back to the show, Waffle World. 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And if time allows, you can call 9418 7700. Jacob Lansmere, Chris Fitzopoulos, Corey Watts with you on this Wednesday. 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

0: Senior player list to be a minimum of 45. Most other clubs, it's 55. But they have up to 9 interstate players. And total player payments is at 65%. So what people might be missing is 9 interstate is a concession of 1 extra. So other clubs, the standard is 8. So only clubs with a concession from the Waffle under competitive balance rules, and I went through some of them there, are granted permission over the standard 8. So Peel being allowed to have more interstate players, considering they already have access to AFL talent, Mitzi. I know it's a lot to take in there, a lot of numbers that probably spin around in your head, but that seems an advantage too great and needs to be tightened to me.
1: I agree. What's a protected player, by the way? Do we know?
0: Someone who can't be poached by an opposition club. So they're under a protected
1: list. That's a local Peel player.
0: Yes.
1: Okay.
0: So I remember a few years ago, Cody Leggett ended up getting from Perth to East Fremantle because Cody signalled his intentions not to play in the COVID year and wasn't on the protected list. So East Fremantle swooped. Brad Dodd at the time, the East Fremantle head of football, poached him and brought him across to East Fremantle. So if you're on a protected list, you can't just poach a player.
1: Right.
0: There has to be, like a Jonah Brooks last year, I think, is an exception because he went to West Perth whilst he was a protected player, but there was an agreement there between the two clubs that allowed Jonah to move. So, yeah, protected players is not a new thing. That's been around for a while, but, yeah, most of the, say, the A-graders at every club are protected, so they can't just be plucked at a moment's notice.
1: Yeah. I'm still confused about the 80 cumulative player points because what I don't know is what points are allocated to those Fremantle Dockers players. That's what I'm not aware of.
0: October 1980, East Perth applies to join the VFL and gets told nup. Imagine if the answer had been yes, says one listener. Well, East Perth had an alignment with West Coast for an extended period, didn't they? Started the 2000s and probably about 10 years ago too.
1: They did, but they're only allowed a maximum of 8 players from West Coast.
0: As Tony tells us every week.
1: Every week.
0: But I don't think
1: but he's
0: that was,
1: right.
0: Yeah, I don't think it was quite the same in the, say, 2015 to 2019 when they had the 4 or 5 years under the alignment where Tony said every week we saw East Perth, they were selling their soul and they weren't the club that he remembered, and eventually they went back to their traditional model and ditched the Eagles, and the Eagles now have their Waffle reserves team, which is making a bit of a run towards the top 5. They're one of the talking points out of round 13. 6 goals down in the second quarter against East Fremantle. They end up winning by 39. A 75-point turnaround. Corey Watts, you beat them only a week ago, but can West Coast make the top 5?
2: Yeah, look, they're one of the ones that I said, I think, at the start of the year that I thought would creep up a little bit just because of, some of those players coming in. Jacob's shaking
0: got the
2: his head.
0: No, you got the head wobble going. That's I'm not shaking my head. You could be right, but there's a bit of a head wobble there.
2: A little bit of a head wobble. But, I think they could. I don't know. It's hard to predict, really, because you look on the weekend, I thought that we played a pretty good brand of footy against them and got over the line. Some would say that they probably could have won that game, but I also think at times we were a little bit in and out and still managed to kick away. But, yeah, they've obviously got fitness and they've got strength as well. So, you know, you look at the results on the weekend and how they've come from behind and, kick a winning score. If they can do that each week, they'll be near to the top. But, again, it's injury dependent. They've got a lot of young kids coming through and I think some experienced Waffle sides can still get over the line against the Eagles at the moment with that younger talent. It's probably where they differ to Peel at the moment. Peel have a lot of senior AFL boys that will come into their side. You look at the likes of, I've forgotten his last name, Oscar McDonald is one that comes in and he's, a seasoned vet versus you look at some of the West Coast guys that are running around that drop in, they're not exactly, been around for a good amount of time, like a Tyler Brockman or a Matt Owies. They're only 2 or 3 years in. So I think that's probably the difference and I think it would be dependent on how many of them stick together, but they're well coached and well drilled and, when they do what they did on the weekend, it shows that they do have some power behind them when they get it right.
0: Well, they had a big win over the Sharks. My understanding is Bill Monahan was not happy after this result, Mitzi, that there might have been some expletives that were heard well into the night. Might have been leaving the ground and a few people heard a few F-bombs dropped from the East Fremantle coach, who's been known to have calmed over recent years, but unimpressed with East Fremantle's second half. I think the Sharks have run their race for finals now, unfortunately.
1: Yeah, it's a big turnaround, isn't it? West Coast kicked 11 goals to 3 after halftime. So, again, one might argue that could be the regime that they train under compared to East Fremantle. But I could imagine Bill would have been pretty disappointed considering they had a substantial lead that they dropped.
0: Oh, they got smashed out of the middle. They're

0: midfield was uncompetitive, and there's still some very good midfielders in there, Joyce, Marsh, Cleaver, Jansen, and yeah, they got their backsides handed to them by West Coast. Had some good players, the Eagles, on the night, but yeah, it was a fairly disappointing second half. It didn't get a great run with the whistleblowers, but it wouldn't have mattered anyway. For East Seattle, such was their poor performance. Claremont, we mentioned before the break, so for all the talk about Peel and their win after the siren, Claremont stumbles again in a close finish, Mitzi. We've seen this story before. It's generally at the business end of the season. Does a result like that hurt their premiership hopes?
1: No.
0: No?
1: Not in my view. I reckon they would have some real... I reckon out of that game they would have had some belief that they can beat the side that's really dominating the competition at the moment. I think the positives that came out of that game for them were Mainwaring back in form, kicked four goals. The negatives are when they look for their two big forwards to deliver, they don't. Hunter won, Gowdy failed to kick a goal. I think that's an area that there's a problem for them. When the pressure goes on, those two don't seem to stand up, and that's probably might be a bit unfair, but that's been the case a few times if you go back through some of the games they've lost. But no, I think that Prescott would walk away from that game saying, yep, they're beatable. I think we put up a very good show. It took one kick right on the siren to defeat us. So I don't think that would really hurt them.
0: Yeah,
1: you've got a different view.
0: No, I don't share your sentiments. I think this is a pattern with Claremont. You put them under pressure and they buckle. And until they actually prove otherwise, that's my stance on Claremont.
1: But do you call that game a buckle?
0: They let it by 9 points with a minute to go. And they conceded a silly free kick, and then they allowed a mark to a key forward inside 50 with 30 seconds to go. They dropped a game they should have won. Okay, they challenged Peel, and they were in front for most of the day. But we have this conversation with Claremont every year. And until they actually get rid of the old chokers tag, unfortunately, that's what they're going to be labelled with.
1: So basically what you're saying is, until they win a flag, they're going to have that mantle on them that they don't know how to win the big games when they count.
0: I think I've been pretty steadfast in that throughout the year, that even when they were 6-0, that they'd be judged on what happens at the end of the year. So their form early in the year will probably allow them to play finals if they continue to win games. But their form since round six has actually been quite patchy.
1: It has.
0: They've won two games by a kick or less. I agree about Gowdy and Hunter. Unless they're playing East Seattle, they're not consistent. And I think you couldn't rely on those two in a final right now. So that's the challenge for Claremont. A lot of time for the people of Claremont at this. I'm not a Claremont hater. I love going to Revo Fitness Stadium. Enjoy watching Claremont play. Love chatting to their players and coaches. But even they would be open and transparent in saying that they've had a talented squad for a long time and they're yet to win a premiership.
1: Oh, we all agree with that. We all agree with that. They should have won a premiership in the last 5 to 10 years with the squad they've had. Now, Bailey Rogers didn't play again on the weekend
0: either.
1: Handy. So, yeah, I'm not discounting Claremont at the moment.
0: All right, let's move on to the next game from last weekend. It was our broadcast game, South Emanuel and Subi. Walk away from that game not knowing what to think, to be honest. I mean, South's poor early. Subi kicked the first four. Then South's kept Subi goalless for 2.5 quarters and kicked 10 goals in a row. And then Subi charged home and kicked the last 7. And if the game went for another 30 seconds, Subi might have won the game. I know you've got some stats, Mitzi, in a moment on the Lions, but what do we actually take away from that game at Fremantle on Saturday?
1: Yeah, it was so hard to sort of judge that game, wasn't it? Because it looked like South Fremantle were all over Subiaco other than that first 15 minutes when Subi kicked those four goals. But from that point on, they dominated general play. They had territory. But they didn't really punish them on the scoreboard until that third quarter when they kicked 4 goals to none and led by 41 points. But I'd like to ask Corey this question because, you know, a team can be 41 points in front at three-quarter time. Two things could happen. One is they've worked their butt off to get to that position and might start to fatigue. Or secondly, you just drop your guard a little bit. You try and play cute footy to just get through the last quarter because you think you've got a winning score. You give an opposition an opportunity to kick a couple of goals and they start to have belief, they start to have momentum. And then that team that's been in front for so long suddenly are just starting to panic a little bit. They couldn't protect the corridor in that last quarter. Subiaco just ran, overlapped, carried. But sometimes this happens in a game, doesn't it, Corey, that, you know, you might just think you've won it, you just put your foot off the pedal, and the opposition gets a bit of a sniff and the momentum's with them.
2: Yeah, certainly, Mitzi. And certainly something can happen. And it seems to be quite infectious. You know, a couple of players, there's a few moments or whatever it happens. And then, yeah, it seems to be a little bit of the panic button. And I think when it's a repeating pattern that happens over a couple of weeks, it only amplifies more. I think everyone gets that feeling of, oh, boy, here we go again. And it's almost like you end up manifesting it a little bit as it comes through. So, you know, looking back with Souths, like over the last couple of weeks, like it's no probably question. They're a bit out of form, obviously, coming off a premiership and, you know, all the different things that we can say. But, you know, I think that's been a bit of a trend for them in certain quarters over the sort of course where they just haven't really put together a four-quarter game yet. There hasn't been that dominance that we saw last year where it didn't ever look like they were going to lose some of the games that they played in. Each, you know, game in probably the last six, I reckon, there's been, you know, a quarter, maybe a half where, yeah, they haven't really fired a shot or they've gone backwards a little bit. And, yeah, it's definitely something that they want to stamp out. So you could probably argue lack of experience. I think you look to your experienced players to be able to steady the ship within those moments, and between some retirees and some guys unavailable, I think that impacts them. But yeah, look, it's something that they're going to have to really sharpen up, because they're probably at the moment, at this point in the season, being the one that we probably didn't really expect to be where they were at this time.
0: Do you reckon the narrative would be different if they lost by a point? Do you think we'd be talking about Rusko and Strom being away, and, you know, Souths allowing two premiership players to leave mid-season? Do you think the narrative would be completely different if Subi won by a point, Mitzi?
1: Yeah, it could have. I mean, that's an easy way to sort of look at a game and say, you know, no Strom, no Rusko. If they had played, they would have won, and won easy. But that's two. I think Corey made a good point, not about South, but the point. 2 weeks in a row now, they had 7 goals to zip against them in the third quarter,
0: yep,
1: against Perth,
0: yep,
1: and now 7 goals to zip in the last quarter. That's a worrying trend for the coach Whitey to look at.
0: And it wasn't centre clearance dominant,
1: no,
0: was it? I mean, Colborn won 3 clearances, yep, himself in the, yep, last quarter. They mounted their attacking forays, some defensive 50, Subi. And as you said, they came through the corridor and looked dangerous. I'd love to see South Subi again in a final, a bit like East Perth and Perth, because there's a bit of feeling, I think, between the two clubs. So young Max Thomas, who made his debut, has been suspended for a tackle. Now, the tackle wasn't cited by the umpires on the day. You're allowed to put in a notice of investigation as an opposing club if you see something you feel that went outside the barriers of the rules of the game. And Subi put in an NOI, notice of investigation, on Max Thomas for a tackle on Taj Schofield. That's okay. That's well within the rules. And clearly it was outside the rules because he was deemed suspendable for that act. But they didn't inform South Fremantle post-game that they were going to put on an NOI. And that's generally what happens, that they go, right, we've seen this and we're putting in an NOI. But there was no commentary from Subi to Souths about the incident, and Souths aren't all that happy about it, how it all played out.
1: Yeah, look, I don't know too much about these NOIs, but we saw the incident and we thought ourselves it was a pretty crude tackle, in my opinion. It was a rough tackle by the, yeah, young guy. And that young guy, he's got some spirit, because he showed throughout the course of the game where he was pretty aggressive at the opposition players in his tackling. So that's a lesson for him. Now, I understand the other first gamer got reported
0: both
1: as well.
0: Both of the debutants for Souths got reported. Callum Copeland got a fine for umpire contact. We saw that. That was in the back play of a passage. So he's just been fined. Well, reprimanded. I don't think you get fined. You don't get fined, do you, as a Waffle footballer, Corey? Not that you have ever incurred the wrath of the MRP?
2: I think maybe the club sometimes does. Okay. Stan got it for the media comments.
0: That's right. Yeah, Stan made a comment about Jacob Masando that raised the ire. Warren Parker said, my phone was running hot this morning back when he was East Perth footy boss. I know Waz will be listening, now CEO of Claremont. So, yes, a lot of storylines to come out of that game, but Souths win by a point. Now, Mitzi, you've got some numbers regarding Subi's close finishes this year.
1: Now, Corey, we've said throughout the course of this show so far that this has been one of the closest seasons we've had for a long time. So a very strong listener of 91.3 Waffle World A-Team, Larry from Marangaroo, sent me some data. Now, obviously, he got this off Waffle Footy Facts, but I think it's worth repeating to our listeners that Subi have lost four games by 3 points or less so far this season.
2: Wow.
1: Now, that equals the record for the number of losses in a season by 3 points or less. The only other times this has happened, Corey, I might have been around, but you weren't, 1910, 1920, 1927 and 1965. So those four losses has equaled the record for the most number of 3 points or less. Subiaco have played in six games that have been decided by 4 points or less. Now, they've won two of those and lost four, as we've said. That has equaled the most games in a season that's been decided by 4 points or less. The last time this happened was just before my time, 1898. So that's how long ago it happened, Corey. And the last thing is the number of games decided by 4 points or less in the 2026 season. There's only been four seasons where more games have been decided by 4 points or less. That was 2024, 15 games, 1907, 13 games, 1973 and 2002, 12 games. So it shows that our competition is probably, let's put aside West Perth, is at the best it's been for some time.
2: Exciting for the viewers and the spectators at the moment, that's for sure, Mitzi. And, yeah, love the stats. Good to bring the stats to the table. I mean, Subi,
0: well prepared.
2: You look at their season. I mean, it's amazing, right? And I think a lot of clubs, if you go through the data on them, would be pretty similar. You know, we were pretty similar at the start of the year. I think we were averaging, before Peel, I think it was like 8.5 points on our losses. So, yeah, it really does show where the comp's at. And I think in the moment, like, we're still at that point where, outside of probably Peel, and they're a little bit dependent on what's going to happen with Freo, realistically, outside of obviously East Perth, I couldn't tell you like who's going to be at the pointy end.
1: Yeah.
2: There's no one that's really stamped their authority on the competition yet and claim their stay to go, you know what, like we're going to put our hand up to be there. Claremont probably, like, you know, had a good game on the weekend, but as we mentioned, like, I think it was a different Peel side that ran out, and they still raise some question marks for me. You look at Souths, I think they've got an important game this week against Claremont where they've got a chance to push themselves back in. Perth on the weekend, they've lost to us. We've lost to Peel by a large margin. So Subi with all the close finishes, no one yet has really cemented themselves to be, hey, they're actually looking like a real hot chance. I think every single week we've sort of identified someone and they've ended up being pumped in the next game. So it's an exciting comp at that, and a lot of people have been calling it for a long time. So I'm hoping we all continue to get behind it because it's an exciting season, and each week feels like a final at the moment, and I think most clubs would be in the same boat.
0: Well, to give you...
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15: Yeah, we had to cut that rerun of Waffle World a little bit short because it is 1 o'clock, so it's time for the news and the traffic if you want to go back and listen to that edition of Waffle World with Jacob, Chris and Corey. 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I am Noah Kendall, and I'll be here with you today for the Thursday Perspective, and I'll be hosting that until 2pm before Matt takes over for Sports Drive from 2 to 5. So he does that Monday to Thursday every single week. So make sure to keep it tuned here on 91.3 Sport FM. As I said, it has ticked over 1 o'clock, so it's time for the news and the traffic.
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16: I'm Mark Dransfield. The Federal Opposition's Sarah Henderson is defending her test calls to 000 after being criticised over the move during the Telstra outage. Federal Politics Editor Michael Packey.
17: Senator Henderson made several test calls to see if the emergency number was working following the Telstra network outage. She made the calls even though the telco has urged people not to dial 000 if it's not necessary. The Albanese government has slammed Senator Henderson for her actions, with Labor Minister Tim Ayres arguing it could have clogged up the system at a time when the network was fragile.
18: Can I just say to Australians, don't do what she did.
17: Senator Henderson accepts the criticism, but argues as Shadow Communications Minister, she was within her rights to test the system.
19: Health and wellbeing of Australians is absolutely critical.
17: Telstra could face tens of millions of dollars in fines over its 000 problems. Michael Packey reporting.
16: The Prime Minister is hosting his Indian counterpart Narendra Modi in Melbourne, where economic ties are dominating discussions. Australian Super will inject $500 million into India's investment fund, while some of our universities will establish campuses in the subcontinent. Both countries are also expected to reach a significant uranium deal. Anthony Albanese has told business leaders the relationship with India is important.
20: As leaders, Prime Minister Modi and I are always looking to deepen and diversify the connections between our nations. We negotiate and sign agreements, we design and update plans. But in the end, it is our people.
16: Police say two young children were inside a home when it was peppered with bullets in Sydney's southwest. No one was injured in the attack at Guildford, which police believe was targeted and may be linked to organised crime. Acting Superintendent Andrew McKay says they will track down those involved.
21: Shooting at a house, someone would expect that it's likely someone could be injured or killed, and a number of detectives are working to identify those involved.
16: The safety of Queensland educators is once again in the spotlight. Lachlan Gray has details.
22: A growing number of Queensland teachers and school leaders say they are experiencing verbal abuse on a daily basis. A survey commissioned by the teachers' union found 57.5% of participants say verbal abuse is the most form they've experienced in the past 12 months. It also found significant frustrations by staff at inconsistent departmental responses. Queensland Teachers Union Vice President Leah Olsen says it paints a clear picture of a sector in need of reform.
23: These results are concerning and warrant attention.
22: The survey also revealing 78% of participants disagreed or strongly disagreed with the statement, consequences for violent student behaviour are appropriate. The state government maintains its $45 million behaviour boost program has improved working conditions for educators. Lachlan Gray, Brisbane.
16: And scientists say they've found a gene which could hold the clues to preventing infertility and early menopause. A study of mice has found the loss of the NFKB gene resulted in a shorter reproductive lifespan. Monash Professor Carla Hutt says the discovery could help better address women's health issues.
23: Really understanding what controls this process helps us think about fertility and infertility and reproductive ageing.
16: This is AIR News. First to AFL, and Luke Beveridge concedes he may have got it wrong with playing Tim English last week. Eddie Summerfield reports.
0: Nursing a back injury, Tim English struggled against Sydney. Coach Luke Beveridge.
1: In hindsight, he wasn't totally ready to play last week.
0: The ruckman training away from the main group in the early parts of training this morning. Riley West, meantime, is likely to return after a week in the VFL. The Dogs' forward woes of late stemming from defence.
1: Definitely our decision-making and our skill level, it's just gone a bit south. So
0: the coach also with a shot at the AFL after Will Lewis was fined for staging, despite being winded in an incident with Nick Blakey.
1: Yeah, he couldn't breathe. Wouldn't stay down otherwise. They've thumbed their nose at it and said, well, we just think you've staged.
0: Eddie Summerfield, Witten Oval.
16: The Broncos NRLW squad is gearing up for tonight's clash with the Sharks. Brisbane's coming off a dominant 50-4 victory over the Cowboys last week, while the Sharks fell to the Knights 18-4. British wildcard Arthur Ferry has produced an upset at Wimbledon, defeating French Open runner-up Flavio Cavoli in straight sets to make it through to the semis. The world number 114 will play Alexander Zverev for a place in the final, and Ferry says belief has helped him through.
2: I've always believed in myself and believed that I could be a top player in the world. Obviously, semi-finalist of Wimbledon is something else. I've taken it match by match. I haven't looked ahead.
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24: G'day, there's been a crash on Abernethy Road, northbound at Leach Highway, Cloverdale. Multiple lanes are blocked. Emergency crews and towing are on site. Some delays with a crash reported Hutton Street at Hector Street West in Osborne Park too. Dealing with a crash, Wanneroo Road, northbound at Ocean Reef Road, Woodvale. That left lane is blocked. 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Station sponsor. It's Paul, and that's the latest traffic on 91.3. 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
15: Yeah, it's currently 22 degrees. It's actually fairly warm today. in Perth. It says the max is 21, so we've passed that. A bit of rain around perhaps later on tonight. Hopefully that doesn't damage that for a Swans game too much. And we've got a bit of rain around for the rest of the week. It'll be raining tomorrow and 19 degrees.
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0: Yeah, welcome back here to Perth Sports Leader 91.3 Sport FM. I am Noah Kendall, and I'm going to be here with you for the Thursday perspective until 2 o'clock before Matty Grubelich takes over for Sports Drive. He'll be on until 5 as he is Monday through Thursday every single week. So I'm looking forward to the Thursday edition of Sports Drive. There were also more great editions of Sports Breakfast as well as the Sports Connection this morning. So you can catch up on all of our shows and all of our interviews, including that that rerun of Waffle World, which you just heard, which we had to cut a little bit short. 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And they're also on the Community Radio Plus app, and you can listen live on the website or that app as well. Very busy time in the world of sport. Lots going on. There's a bit of soccer going on. You just heard that Oasis song in the intro. Wonderwall has been the theme of England's World Cup so far, and they are flying. They've just beaten Mexico over the weekend, and they are into the quarterfinals, so we'll run through those quarterfinals a bit later. On in the hour. Huge footy game tonight as well. The Eagles and Dockers in action this weekend. My guest today on the show here on The Perspective is going to be Kurt Pillard from the Golden Wings podcast. He'll help me preview the Eagles clash up against the Bulldogs this week. We'll talk a bit about that loss to the Crows as well. So looking forward to speaking to Kurt at about 1:20 or so. Huge weekend of footy coming up. Obviously, tonight it's Freo hosting the Swans in a top of the table clash in the AFL. Really looking forward to that game. A couple of changes for Freo. So, Hayden Young is out, and Sean Darcy is going to miss for them as well. Interesting that they're resting Sean Darcy after only a couple of games back. Maybe worried about that 5-day break, just trying to manage him through the rest of the season. So Mason Cox comes in as the second ruck behind Jackson, and Jago Ramirez is going to play as well. Not a bad couple of replacements, to be honest, for a very deep at the moment and a clean bill of health. Hardly any injuries there on the Dockers list. I feel like there hasn't been that much hype actually around this game, at least from the Eastern States. I know it's pretty hyped up over here, but this is a top of the table game between two, the two best teams in the AFL. Possible grand final preview. Feel like the Eastern States media haven't been talking about this game maybe as much as they should be, especially given it's in prime time on Thursday night as well. I'm sure it's going to be a huge crowd there. The couple of Thursday games that they had earlier in the season, Freo against the Cats and the Hawks, got massive crowds, and they were both pretty memorable wins for Freo. So let's hope for their sake that it's another memorable night for the Dockers tonight. There's been some cricket news as well. So Tom Morris, he's tweeted earlier in the week that the Renegades and the Scorchers, this is a bit of a not a very well-kept secret, but the Renegades and the Scorchers are likely to open the Big Bash season in India, in Chennai, on December the 12th. Tom Morris tweeted that Narendra Modi and Anthony Albanese are going to announce the game tomorrow in Melbourne. I find this pretty bizarre, especially given, there was that news about the Renegades and the Stars possibly merging. So you're talking about a club that might not even exist in the future. And there'll be two Big Bash clubs. I think the Stars are going to stay. They might rebrand, but at least the Renegades may not exist into the future. They are now opening the Big Bash season in a different country. And also, Dan Cherney was reporting separately that the Renegades, they're likely to play at a new home or at new home grounds next season and abandon Marvel and Geelong. Again, I don't know if they're going to exist into the future anyway, so I don't know what the point of going to a new home ground is. And where would that home ground be in Victoria? Really, Marvel and Geelong are the only other decent stadiums other than the MCG, unless they want to play at the MCG as well. But the Big Bash, just quite a strange the way things are going in that competition at the moment. The Sheffield Shield fixture was released. I might run through that a little bit later in the hour as well. There is a game that's going to be at Optus in the Shield, so I'm looking forward to that. That should be interesting. And Game 3 of the Origin was last night as well. Matt, I believe he's got John Saxon, the CEO of NRLWA, on today to talk about that, but that was a very exciting game. Yeah, always good, the State of Origin. New South Wales going up there to Queensland and stealing it away from home. I know New South Wales, for a long time, they couldn't win the Origin, but they've been able to even that ledger, and in recent years it's actually been New South Wales who have been the more successful in the State of Origin. So very exciting stuff there. Obviously, they went up there, they won that game 30-12, New South Wales. Laurie Daly coaching New South Wales to the win. We're going to hear from Billy Slater and Cam Munster later in this hour, and then Matt will play some audio from Laurie Daly. So you have to hear the depressed Queenslanders before you hear the happy New South Wales coach. But yeah, great game in Origin. It's always exciting. Probably the best spectacle in sport. Nathan Cleary, I know he's been criticised for not maybe performing in State of Origin games. Obviously, he's been one of the all-time greats. He's dominated in grand finals and in NRL finals for the Panthers, who have been such a strong team, playing under his dad there, Ivan Cleary at Penrith. But he wins the Wally Lewis Medal for Player of the Series. So maybe the last little thing that he hasn't quite achieved, but he has now achieved that. So Nathan Cleary, pretty hard to knock him at all. And he was heaping praise on their coach, Laurie Daly, as well. I think he said after the game, a lot of people wrote him off, speaking about Laurie Daly, and negative things were said about him, but he's an absolute champion in New South Wales, and we never write off champions. So he also said, I love the guy, and I'm so pumped for him. So Nathan Cleary, just class act all around and a pretty amazing player. I always love in the Origin how everyone's very parochial, even the commentators. Sometimes you can almost tell which state each commentator played for just by listening to them. It's definitely, they don't hide their bias in the State of Origin in the NRL, which I like. I think it adds to the rivalry and adds to the fun. Well, we're going to go to our first break, and when we return from this break, I will be speaking to Kurt Pittard from the Golden Wings podcast. Obviously, a huge clash coming up this weekend for the Eagles against the Bulldogs. They'll go in as heavy, heavy underdogs in that one, but some of the metrics actually might suggest that the teams are closer than you'd think. The Bulldogs can drop games like this sometimes. They're coming off a pretty bad loss, albeit to Sydney last week, but you never know. The Eagles may be a chance. To be honest, maybe not. But Kurt might take a more optimistic lens than me about that game. We're also going to talk a little bit about that game against the Crows last week. And we'll do that when we return here on the Thursday Perspective.
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0: Welcome back to the First Day Perspective here on 91.3 Sport FM. And I'm about to speak to Kurt Pittard. Big weekend of footy coming up. Obviously, Matt, he'll run through that Freo Swans blockbuster tonight on Sports Drive. I'm going to focus on the West Coast side of things with Kurt Pittard from the Golden Wings podcast. Kurt, thanks so much for joining the show today, mate.
12: Yeah, g'day, Noah. Thanks for having me back on. It's been a little while, so looking forward to chatting all things West Coast.
0: Yeah, can't wait. Well, interesting game coming up. I don't really know what to think of this game against the Bulldogs, but we'll focus on last week first because it was a pretty competitive effort against the Crows. Bit of a mixed bag. Obviously, that bad start really hurt. But what did you make of that game against the Crows last week?
12: Yeah, it was a really tough game to reflect on, really. I think there were obviously plenty of promising signs late on, especially in that last quarter, but the game was effectively done at quarter time. And if they were going to win, they were going to need to start well, which they didn't. And that said, the Crows are heating up and they look like they're a top eight side. So it was always going to be tough, but quarter one was a write-off. And it's how they responded that I thought was really important. And they completely broke even across the second and third quarters and didn't let the Crows run away with it, which was important. And then in the last quarter, they won the first handful of centre clearances and effectively kicked the first two goals, maybe even three. They reduced the margin to about 18 points before Adelaide even got the ball in their front half of the ground. So that is becoming a bit of a trend, and the boys are super fit and running out games well, which is great. And the coaching group have been able to adjust, even if it is too little too late, and get the boys playing front half footy in the last quarter to really mount the pressure on the team. And I guess couldn't really ask much more than that at this stage of the rebuild.
0: Yeah, I felt like last year the Eagles had the problem where they were almost starting games pretty well, and then they were unable to run some games out. I mean, a game against Collingwood and Brisbane, and I think that was one against Port as well, come to mind, where we were overrun in the last quarter. This year we're having the opposite problem. Those slow starts are hurting us, and it's probably cost us a couple of wins this year. I mean, what can be done to fix that up?
12: Yeah, it's a fascinating one, isn't it? They definitely have done a 180. I heard Adam Simpson actually reflecting on this throughout the week, and what I took away from that is that effectively the senior coaches don't actually really have a straightforward answer either for this issue. I think that a lot of it is psychological, and so they'll delve into their pre-game routines and their warm-ups and their meetings to see if they could do anything better, but they'd be getting their sports psych involved as well. But I do think some of the ownership does go to the player, and are they doing enough to prepare? Are they getting themselves in the right headspace leading into the game? But I do think that our coaches in particular have a fair bit to answer for as well. It's never a good look when you're flicking magnets around in the second half to get the right balance and you start playing better, work your way into the game when it's too late. So it is really important that you know your strategy and your matchups in the lead up to the game and make sure you've got the right mix from the first bounce. And that's what we see the likes of Chris Scott doing at Geelong for so well for so long. And so I think that is the next evolution for this group, bearing in mind that we do have a first-time coach in Andrew McCulter in the youngest list in the AFL. So we can't expect the end product just yet, but it is very, very frustrating for the supporters, no doubt.
0: You and Ryan were speaking pretty glowingly about the debut of Ollie Franku. Were you impressed by his game? And also, what should Eagles fans expect from him throughout the rest of the season and possibly into the coming years as well?
12: Yeah, for sure. You can just see he's made of the right stuff, can't you? I mean, he understands his role really well, which is important. I thought it was an excellent debut I think he's 20, so clearly thrives in the contest. 11 of his 18 disposals were contested, which is his role, and as he grows his game, we can expect that contested number to get up closer to the 20 mark, like he's done across the state leagues this year. And he's a tackling machine too, and that's really nice. He's got that balance where if he's in the right position to win the footy, he'll do that, but if not, he's there to wrap up the opponent before they can exit the stoppage, which is massive for the team. And you can see a real opening in that midfield for him long-term as that inside grunt work player to complement Harley Reid and Willem Dersma. Every team needs one of them, and they don't often receive the limelight. But you think of a James Rowbottom at Sydney when he's fitter, a Tom Atkins at the Cats. Ollie Franco can be that guy for us, and it relieves Harley from his contested duties, and all of a sudden he's the one getting the handball receive on the outside of the stoppage and running forward with the footy rather than feeding it out, which he's having to do a lot of this year. And the Eagles have brought in Jack Graham and Dev Robertson and now Ollie Franco. So there's some real strong competition for that role, and you can only have one of them. And I think Ollie, his high speed running and his ability to hit targets will really hold him in good stead. Only turned 20, as I said. So I think the role's his if he can continue to improve. And I'm really excited to see what the future of this midfield looks like. I think he could be a big part of it.
0: William Dersmar is, I've heard comparisons of him to Bontempelli. You know, Bontempelli, when he first came in, was very skinny, kind of athletic, pretty lean. And Dersmar has a similar frame than what Bont did when he first came in. I heard you and Ryan suggest that Dersmar could actually go and play on Bontempelli this week and learn from the best. What's your reasoning behind that idea?
12: Yeah, for sure. Well, earlier in the year, we saw Willem go to Nazir Wanganeen Miller head-to-head in the midfield, and he's clearly one of the best players in the competition at the moment to try and quell his influence, but also just to learn and observe, as he said, how the best go about their business. And we heard Willem after the game mentioning things like the way that Nazir would walk when he's out of reach from the contest to preserve his energy so that he can hit the ball with pace when he's around it, and the way he positions himself at stoppage and manipulates the stand rule to get handball receives. These are like the invaluable lessons that you really only learn from playing against the best. And I think we can all agree there's none better over the last decade than the Bont. And that's the comparison, as you said, that we've heard for Willem Dersmar all throughout his draft year. And I don't mean to say that he's going to be the next Bont, but the similarities are striking. Of course, they're the same height. They're going to end up playing the same role as that roaming tall midfielder who can push forward, and they've got all the same attributes. So I just think it's perfect, not just from the learning aspect, but the Eagles genuinely need a matchup for him because he's put us to the sword in the past and deserves the respect. And we've seen Finn O'Sullivan, a pick two for a couple of years ago from North Melbourne, playing as a tagger this year, and it's really helped his development. So it's not unheard of to put these first, second-year guys to some of the best for the opposition. And I think it's a perfect opportunity to get Willem back around the footy where he belongs and try and get him impacting the contest a little bit more.
0: Let's turn our attention to the waffle, because the Eagles are actually doing quite well this year in the waffle. If you look at the ladder in the waffle, they are seventh, which obviously is still fairly closer to the bottom than the top. But you compare it to past seasons when they've been, you know, cellar dwellers, they're doing pretty well. 6 wins from 12 games, percentage of 89, so they've improved significantly. What's been the driving force behind that improvement at waffle level?
12: Yeah, it's awesome to see. They probably should have won a couple of more games along the way too, and hopefully they can steamroll their way into the finals this year. I think that's definitely what they should be aiming for. And the improvement's off the back of a few things, but obviously a better run on the injury front has helped. In the past, they've effectively had no AFL-level players playing because the team was so injured, and they can't get waffle-calibre players either, so they're essentially been an ammo side at times, unfortunately. The 4 extra rookie spots has helped with that too. You think about Finn McRae and Harry Schoenberg were huge on the weekend, and they have been all year, really. And Dev Robertson, before he injured his ACL, was playing in the AFL and keeping guys like Elijah Hewitt and Claire Hall down in the waffle fighting for their spot in the side, which creates some really healthy competition. And our young guys, as I just mentioned, they've got another year older too, which definitely goes a long way in the waffle with some of the bigger bodies getting around. And it can be tough. We've essentially had a team full of 18-year-olds and then the top-up players as well that I mentioned. So it is tough to compete in the State League when your side is made up that way. And it's awesome to see this waffle side building a strong culture down there, winning some games. This group's playing a lot of footy together. There's no doubt some players in this group that I think are going to be part of our next finals push when you think about Josh Lindsay and Elijah Hewitt as a couple of first-round picks, just to name a few. And playing good footy, competitive footy, it's going to go a long way for their development for sure.
0: Who would you actually like to see come in that's performing in the waffle at the moment? Is there anyone that you'd like to see maybe get a crack in the seniors?
12: Yeah, it's a really even spread at the moment. I think that Harvey Johnston is a really good chance this week. He played some footy for us midway through the season. That Collingwood game on the G stands out, and I think he was playing a really good role across half forward. He had 20-odd disposals and 3 goals on the weekend in the waffle, and doing some intensive defensive work as well. Covers the ground really well, and I think he's one pressing his case. Elijah Hewitt as well had the 9 tackles to supplement almost 30 touches. That's a really good sign that he's brought into the defensive side of the game. And then Josh Lindsay, our best kick as well, I think should be in the team at some stage. Doesn't look like he'll make it this week, but definitely keep an eye on Harvey Johnston. I expect to get a recall.
0: Yeah, I really like the Josh Lindsay call as well. I've been a bit annoyed that he hasn't been playing. But Elliot, he's set to play his 200th game for the Eagles this weekend. I know his recent form has been pretty patchy, but you know, he's meant so much to the club since he crossed over from Brisbane all those years ago. I mean, what has he meant for the footy club?
12: Yeah, you sort of forget he started at Brisbane, don't you? But
0: yeah.
12: Just a guy that you want on your team, Yoey. I think we all love to play with players that have a bit of that wild line fever, and you can see that he's just so well-respected within the group, and he deserves this 200-game milestone more than most, I think, just given the trials and tribulations that he's had to battle through with his body over the years. And we've been robbed of some of his best footy through his late 20s and early 30s, which this is when these guys are at the peak of their powers, which is such a shame. But it's good to see him playing consistently this year, and hopefully the boys can pull off a big upset and get the job done for him. No doubt they'll walk a little bit taller when Yoey's out there on the park with them. So hopefully that's that little bit of extra motivation they need this week.
0: Yeah, I've actually just seen as well earlier this morning, I read that Tim English, he's not yet confirmed to play in that game against the Eagles. Bevo was talking about how, yeah, maybe he wasn't really ready to play last week against the Swans. I mean, maybe a huge chance for Bailey Williams to dominate, especially if he's against a second-string ruckman.
12: Absolutely. I think that there are a few little avenues opening up in this game that suggest it should be quite a competitive one, whereas many people probably would have put a line through it if it was a couple of weeks ago. Tim English obviously battling away, and we've seen how much they've struggled without him in the ruck at times this year. Obviously no Sam Darcy, and looking at the stats, I heard Daniel Hoyne from Champion Data mention that if you look at their stat profile over the last 5 or 6 weeks, without looking at the team, you'd assume that they're a bottom four side. So the gap between the two teams really isn't as big as you'd think it would be. And I think it's potentially gettable if they're going to get a scalp, a top eight side this year. I think this is probably the game. It'd be lovely to have Ruben Jimby out there, and you'd feel pretty confident if you did, but hoping for a pretty tight contest.
0: I haven't spoken to you since Jamie Cripps retired. He's obviously been such a reliable player for the Eagles, just an absolute stalwart for the club. Such a shame that his career ended in the way that it did with a knee injury, isn't it?
12: Oh, shattered that Cripper won't get the farewell game that he probably deserves. He's been an absolute champ of the footy club and a great role model for this young group coming through. I'm sure the club will do a great job of sending him off at the last home game, but geez, we were blessed when you think about the golden era, some of those small forwards getting around with Cripper and Mark McCrar, Willie Rioli and Liam Ryan. It's, geez, we were lucky. So sad to see his career go out this way, but he is a much-loved Eagle and goes out with a premiership medal around his neck and finishes as our 6th highest goal scorer of all time, which is just an outstanding achievement for pretty quiet, pretty reserved, blue-collar small forward from Northampton. So much-loved Cripper, and looking forward to sending him off the right way in the back end of the year.
0: Yeah, you can listen to Kurt on the Golden Wings podcast. Him and Ryan do a great job every week recapping all of the games. And I'm actually going to be on with you next week, Kurt. So I'm looking forward to that. Thanks so much for coming on the show again today, mate.
12: No, absolutely. Cheers, Nora. And look forward to having you on over at Golden Wings to review the Bulldogs game next week. So we'll chat then.
0: There he goes. Huge thanks to Kurt Pittard. Looking forward to recapping that Bulldogs game with him on his podcast, and he's always very generous with his time when he comes on here on Sport FM. That game between the Eagles and the Bulldogs, it is Sunday morning, 11:10 over at Marvel. Hasn't always been a happy venue for the Eagles in recent years, Marvel, although not many have, to be completely honest. But yeah, the Eagles, maybe an upset brewing, maybe. Not that I love talking about betting odds, but they're 6-1 underdogs in that one. That feels a little bit harsh to me, given they've been competitive in some games. All right, let's go to our second break. And when we come back, we're going to hear some audio from the losing Queensland team. Billy Slater and Cam Munster spoke to the press after that tough Origin Game 3 loss. And we'll hear from them after our break here on the Thursday Perspective.
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0: Yeah, it was a blockbuster last night in the State of Origin Game 3. The Blues winning 30-12 over Queensland. A bit of a shock given it was up in Queensland. They're at Lang Park or at Suncorp Stadium, I think it's called. So Billy Slater and Cam Munster spoke to the media after the game. They were a bit depressed, but here they were speaking to the press after that huge loss.
21: Billy, what did you make of that performance? The start was pretty energetic from the Blues.
22: Yeah. No, we just weren't quite good enough tonight, so we didn't quite get our best performance out on the field. That wasn't our night. No, I wouldn't say that there was out enthused. There was a fair bit of enthusiasm from our team, a fair bit of heart, and you know, we never gave up. You know, we had our chances, but you know, we made it pretty hard on ourselves at certain times, and that probably took a fair bit of juice out of us.
21: Believe there being some maybe subconscious
22: Yeah, it's hard to say. But like I thought the fight in our team was there. You know, like I said, like you know, we scored a try or got taken off us, you know, in 10 minutes to go, and you know, we get those plays right, and it's a different ball game. And there was quite a few of them. I think we made 14 errors, so it doesn't help. I'm not sure about complacency. I didn't see that during the week. I didn't see it in the performance, to be honest. That was just, you know, some things that just went against us.
21: You just performed very good. Carrigan on the field with also
22: Yeah.
21: Quite a problem. Can you just explain
22: Yeah. I feel terrible, to be honest. I actually don't like it. I don't like leaving two guys out that prepare to play, and yeah, you know, it's a really bad feeling, to be honest. But it's just the way the game is. You know, there was always going to be two guys that didn't play tonight, and it was just the way that the game went, and what we needed. I thought the injection of Jeremiah and Reece actually added something, gave us a little bit of something different, and created some opportunities for us. So. But, yeah, like I said, it doesn't help the feeling you have when you...

0: I just had a bit of questions around certain things that were getting around the game. At the end of the day, we just didn't ice our moments, like Bill spoke about. A bit of frustration probably for myself, you know, in the heat of the moment, probably just asking Ash some questions, but he saw him a little bit differently to myself, and he's a referee, and he adjudicates the game the way he sees it, and that's how he saw it.
1: You guys were completing pretty flawlessly in game two, but this time around quite a few errors coming out of your own end. Do you say anything at all?
0: Probably just a couple of moments, like similar to game one. You know, the other team had some errors, and we capitalised on that, and we just probably put a little bit of heart, like a bit of pressure on ourselves. Like Bill spoke about, 14 errors in a game of Origin, and it puts a lot of pressure on your defence, and they were good enough at times to score. And so I felt like effort was there, and D just took a lot of gas out of us, and unfortunately we just couldn't get our footy on with the ball. Sometimes when you're defending so much. Takes a lot of gas out of your attack in this thing. So, yeah, we just didn't ice our moments like I spoke about. And, yeah, it's pretty disappointing, especially at home, but that was better tonight.
2: You said before the game in Camden, you felt the pressure was on. You said the pressure's on us.
0: Yeah, there's always a lot of pressure in big games. At the end of the day, you just got to be able to, harness that pressure and, I felt like we did that. It was just a couple of moments, and they capitalised. Like the Brabham Best try, a couple of times we knocked the ball in our own in goal, also around our area of our try line. So it gave them a chance in that first half, and they scored on a lot of points. And it's very hard to get that back in the second half, especially with the way we played the game. We had two back-to-back errors in our first couple of sets in the second half, so that hurt us massively and put us on the back foot. And at times we fought hard and got back into the game. That, like you spoke about, Plathy being offside, like he's onside there. Bobby's try was burned down by 6 or 11 minutes ago with the way we played. So if we ice that, who knows what the ball game would have been looking like.
1: There was a bit of a passage there when Reece came on where you all seemed to be moving a bit quicker and there was a lot more energy. Did it feel that way out there when he got on the field?
0: Oh, we just know when Reece and KP are on the field, you need to get the ball to him. Reece is not shy away from any moment or any time when he gets the ball in hands. He's a freak player and he's very elusive, and when he's got the ball in his hands, he's very scary. So, yeah, we just try to get as much ball as we could to him and around our wide spaces around the centre and winger. And, yeah, look, it looked really nice at times, but we didn't get the chocolates tonight.
3: Bill, you've had a great record here in your side. Is he disappointed to lose the last 3 games?
4: Yeah, I feel disappointed. That's a fair call. But, yeah, it is what it is. It is what it is. Can't do anything about it now, can we?
3: How quick does your mind, Bill, start thinking about next year and getting it right? Can you use the pain of this right now to motivate you?
4: It hasn't gone there yet. Yeah, it's a weird feeling. Like there's no other game until 10.5 months away. So it's hard to take your mind there. One area that I did take my mind to is that how proud I am of the people and the men that play in our Queensland team. That's one thing that I'm super proud of. I'm proud of the people that they are. The togetherness that they show. The togetherness that they show to play for Queensland, and like I'm super proud of that. The efforts that they put in and the commitment that they put in, I can't question. That's one thing that I told them after the game. Me?
3: Yeah.
4: Oh, yeah. There's been way too much talk about me. This is not about me. I'm here to help this team, and while I feel I can commit to that, well, I'll be here. Someone else is better for the position. Well, I'm more than willing to help them out too. I said what I said because I really feel it and I mean it. This is not a position for me to want to take long term. It's a position because I care about it. I care about this footy team. I did when I was 5 years old, and I still do today. And whilst I can help and add value to the team preparing, well, I'll consider being here.

0: Some pretty solemn sounding Billy Slater and Cam Munster there after that tough loss for Queensland. 30-12 there obviously was the result away from home, or at home rather. So pretty stunned crowd at Suncorp up in Queensland. The FIFA World Cup is in full swing. The quarterfinals are this weekend. So obviously started with 48 teams, down to just 8, and the quarterfinals are set. France up against Morocco will be tomorrow, 6 a.m. Eastern time, so 4 a.m. our time, from Boston. France, one of the favourites to win the whole thing. They'll be up against Morocco in the first quarterfinal. Spain will be taking on Belgium. Obviously, Belgium coming off that huge win over the host nation, the United States. This game will be in Los Angeles, Saturday morning, 3 a.m. our time. So looking forward to this one between Spain and Belgium. And then the winner of this one will go through to play France or Morocco. So those two games will decide one of the semifinals. And then the other quarterfinals, Norway up against England. Obviously, England with a lot of momentum after that that win over Mexico, that exciting 3-2 win. One to All has been the theme of their World Cup, and they'll be hoping to sing that classic song again after this Norway game. This one's Sunday morning, 5 a.m. from Miami. And Norway, they're flying as well, led by their gun striker Erling Haaland. And then the winner of that will play the winner of Argentina and Switzerland. So this one is Sunday morning at 9 a.m. from Kansas City Stadium. Messi trying to lead Argentina to a second consecutive World Cup title. Let's go to our third and final break here on the Thursday Perspective. And when we come back, we have some audio of Alistair Clarkson, who spoke to the media today, the coach of North Melbourne. They've got a blockbuster game at Marvel against Collingwood coming up on Friday night, tomorrow night. So a primetime clash for the Kangas, who have improved significantly this year, and we'll hear from Clarko after these ads.
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0: All right, welcome back to the Thursday Perspective here on 91.3 Sport FM. 8 minutes to two, so We'll get to the news and the traffic once we hit 2 o'clock, and then Matt will be in the chair for Sports Drive until 5 p.m. So a huge edition of Sports Drive coming up. They'll chat a bit of rugby league. They'll preview that blockbuster Freo Swans clash tonight. Might talk a bit of soccer as well, but with the World Cup quarterfinals coming up. But I want to focus on the North Melbourne Collingwood clash. Alistair Clarkson spoke to the media today. Pretty big clash for North at Marvel, primetime game for the Kangaroos, who haven't had too many of them in recent years. This is what Alistair Clarkson had to say to the press.
9: Hey, Clarko, George Wardwell, pretty disappointing. Had another injury, soft tissue injury. How's he feeling?
11: Well, he has a pretty pretty good run. He played, you know, 12 or thereabouts on the bounce. So we feel like we're winning with it, but the really hard part with George, I mean, if you, just the very incident itself, like, if you look at the way that he plays, you think he's going to do a hamstring every time he goes near the footy because he's just so ballistic. And that incident, he ran from a long way away at high speed, and he got himself ready to lay hip and shoulder into the opposition player and just hurt himself in that ballistic motion. So, yeah, he just has to go through his rehab again. But he's becoming a pro at his rehab. He knows what to do. And so this is, pleasingly, it's, yeah, not a recurrence of an old spot or something. So, yeah, part of us just thinks that this is just the way that he plays. And hopefully with, yeah, just further conditioning and he'll develop a much greater resilience over time. Still a young player, so hopefully, you know, it's 12 games on the bounce this time. Hopefully it's a full season once he gets back into it again. And but yeah, he'll be out for the next little while, but it's not a long-term one, so we're hoping to see him before the end of the season.
9: Is he coping with it okay, just given, like, he is so young and, you know,
11: everyone's disappointed when they can't play and they get injured, but no, he's as bubbly as a bloke could be in terms of coming back from sort of setbacks like this. So He and Jackson Archer and Josh Goater, these sorts of guys who have had disruptions to their programs, you know, they still bounce into the footy club and provide the spirit and support for the group that are running out there tomorrow night.
12: How do you go replacing him? You've got four Goaters coming back in, or do you bring in Powell?
11: Yeah, well, Powell's missed a bit of footy with a groin injury, so he won't play this week, but he's getting close to a return, which is pleasing for us. But yeah, we'll just have to mix it around a little bit with our balance. I mean, but we've got pretty good depth through there. And but Paul Curtis coming back into our side following that suspension will be a welcome addition to the side.
9: Boys must be pretty happy to have him as well. PC.
11: Yeah. Listen, he's a high quality player. He can play tall and small, and offense and defense. You know, he's just a really valuable asset to have in your front end, and we've really missed him the last three games. But, you know, he gets his chance again tomorrow night. Big game.
9: Did you get bogged down in what happened in that Port Adelaide loss, or is it pretty quick to move on from it?
11: Well, just by nature of playing 5 days later, we need to move on pretty quickly. But it's a difficult one when you're for about 5 or 6 weeks, they're playing some really good sides, you know, leading into the bye and then post bye. Top of the ladder sides, you know, we couldn't defend the ground really well. So we went to work on trying to defend the ground really well. And last 4 weeks, we've been able to keep opposition to reasonably low scores. And then bugger me, you can't score at the other end as efficiently or get it inside 50 as much, you know, which starts the... starts to influence your front end, you know. So it goes from, you know, your forwards being heavily involved in the game and your back's not doing much, and now it's your back's doing a little bit more and your forwards perhaps not doing as much. So we think if we can get a little bit more supply, but you just got to tread that really, really fine balanced line between offence and defence. And if you concentrate too much on defence, you're probably not going to score to as heavily as you'd like. And if you concentrate too much on offence, you're probably going to get scored the other. And the really good sides of the competition, they're usually really, really experienced at knowing and treading that line a hell of a lot better. And that's what we're working towards. And, we get another opportunity tomorrow night against Collingwood, who
13: You know, with their form last week and the experience in their side, they're one of the sides that over the last four years or so have been able to tread that line really smartly.
14: There were 71 free kicks in that game against Port last week, which is, I think, the most ever recorded. Did you have any conversations with the AFL about the way the game was adjudicated?
13: No, listen, you got to take that as an anomaly. I didn't even sort of knew there was a lot of free kicks being paid, but didn't sort of know until later, after the game, that you know, it had been a record. I mean, it was a big part of the commentary in the last quarter. They were counting them up from about 50 onwards. You know, Jared Healy and Dwayne Russell and Kenny Hinkley were counting them one at a time. Here's another one. This is going to be a record. So. It's just an anomaly, I think. It's very, very unusual. But, you know, I couldn't sit there and say to you that that it was biased one way or the other. There just happened to be a lot of free kicks. We got a lot and they got a lot. You know, there's over 70, and I think it was about 35 each or thereabouts. So that's pretty much from a coach's perspective. All you ask for is that whatever they're paying, they pay to both sides. And so from that perspective, we had no problem with it.
15: Just jumping back on, what would you prefer, like your coaching style, a highly potent offence or a defensive masterclass?
13: Oh, it's difficult. The way, you know, probably 5 years ago, it was just like, you know, a huge focus on defence, and now it's just like, well, if you don't take your opportunities forward to the footy, and that's what we've seen, probably forward handballs and taken territory has probably become more the norm for the sides that are more bold at taking the ball. But then again, you look at what's happened to Sydney, who early in the season when they were playing that way, taken all before it, and then all of a sudden defence has been a little bit, made it a little bit more difficult for them to get through the corridor. So, you know, it's a balance. The bottom line is there's no real bias to one or the other. You've got to do both outstandingly well. And, you know, I think there was somewhere on radio this week that bottom line is if you want to compete for silverware at the end of the year, you've probably got to be top four for both offence and defence. And I think they're probably right. And if you're really, really good at one and not so good at the other, whether that's offence or defence, then it's probably going to be your Achilles heel.
16: If North Melbourne's fighting, like...
0: There you go. That's some of what Alistair Clarkson had to say to the media today, ahead of that huge North Melbourne clash against Collingwood tomorrow night at Marvel Stadium in Melbourne. Well, it is just about 2 o'clock. In fact, I think it's just ticked over 2 o'clock. So it is time for the news, and it's time for the traffic as well. And then Matt Grubelich will be in my place to host Sports Drive from 2 to 5 o'clock. Don't forget, you can listen to all of our shows and all of our interviews on the Sport FM website, sportfm.com.au, the Community Radio Plus app as well. 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
2: I'm Mark Dransfield. Telstra says customers can feel confident in contacting 000 following yesterday's nationwide outage and subsequent issues overnight. In a fresh update, the telco has confirmed 639 welfare checks have been completed since its problems began. A software glitch related to the network's GPS timer has been identified as the cause of the blackout. Telstra's Chief Financial Officer, Michael Ackland, says mobile networks are complex.
3: We will continue to work through further changes to ensure we have the most robust solution, but customers can feel confident in calling 000. Our backup systems and welfare check process remains in place, of course, and we have not needed to complete a welfare check since that solution was put in place.
2: A 26-year-old woman has been charged, accused of indecent treatment of children in far north Queensland. Police allege the woman was working as a babysitter at a Cairns home when she assaulted two children. She was taken into custody on June 24th and now faces four charges, including common assault. The accused will front court tomorrow. Australia will expand its economic ties with India through a number of key trade initiatives. The Prime Minister and his Indian counterpart have been addressing the business community in Melbourne. Australian Super will inject $500 million into India's investment fund, while some of our universities will establish campuses in the subcontinent. A new national report has exposed a dramatic increase in mental health disorders among young Australians. The Institute of Health and Welfare data shows mental disorders among 16 to 24-year-olds jumped nearly 40% in a 15-year period. Suicide is now the leading cause of burden for young men, while anxiety and depression are the leading cause for young women. University of Sydney Professor Ian Hickey believes the crisis is being worsened by a lack of funding.
4: Scale of that investment and the nature of the investment is not nearly enough to really respond to the size of the problem.
2: A new report shows Australians are now paying record high rents across all capital cities. Property platform Domain says combined capital city house rents increased by $20 over the June quarter. Melbourne recorded the nation's largest jump in rental prices, with median weekly rents climbing to $600. The United States has begun a second round of strikes on Iran after a collapse of the truce between the two countries. Nine's Europe correspondent Josh Bavis reports from Ankara.
5: US Central Command says a fresh wave of strikes have been launched against Iran. Donald Trump told the NATO summit he was done with the Iranian regime after commercial ships came under fire in the Strait of Hormuz in recent days. Iran has in turn been aiming missiles and drones towards US bases in Bahrain and Kuwait and has called Donald Trump a criminal. The US president's now departed Ankara, but not on the Air Force One he used to fly here. That is the Boeing 747 gifted by Qatar recently. Instead, that was switched out, raising questions about security. Both aircraft are stopping in the UK before returning to the United States. In Ankara, Josh Bavis.
2: And in air showbiz news, HBO medical drama The Pitt is the leading nominee for the Emmy Awards. With nominations now announced, the series collected 25 overall, including a nod for Best Drama. Comedy series Hacks was a close second with 24 total nominations. This is Air News. First to tennis, and day 11 is women's semi-finals day at SW19. And for his preview, here's Air Sports' Paul Walsh.
6: Seeds 7, 9, 10 and 12 will battle it out for places in Saturday's final, with all four remaining players searching for their first Wimbledon title. First up, Coco Gauff will take on Catalina Mukova from the Czech Republic, with the 22-year-old American holding a commanding 6-1 head-to-head advantage, with Mukova hoping to address that situation.
7: I'm happy we have it 0-0 on the grass, so that's a bit better balance for me there. But she has a lot of weapons.
6: The second matchup sees the 12th seed Marta Kostyuk from the Ukraine up against Linda Noskova, also from the Czech Republic. Both ladies had convincing straight sets quarterfinals victories, and both will be hoping to reach their first Grand Slam final. Meanwhile, in the mixed doubles final, the unseeded Australians Storm Hunter and Mark Polmans will take on the second seeds Marcelo Arevalo from El Salvador and the former French Open champion Yelena Ostapenko.
2: In AFL, Sydney star Tom Papley returns from a calf injury in tonight's blockbuster clash with Fremantle. Mason Cox returns for the Dockers with Sean Darcy to miss. And New South Wales coach Laurie Daly says he has made a decision on his future after the Blues' massive State of Origin series victory, but he isn't giving any details away as yet. Australian Independent Radio News.
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8: G'day, there's delay still with a crash on Hutton Street westbound at Hector Street, Osborne Park. Lanes are blocked. Emergency crews and towing are there. Mitchell Freeway's looking okay. Got a crash reported northbound, Tonkin Highway, Orange Grove, before Welshpool Road East. Roe Highway slows northbound at Welshpool Road to Tonkin Highway. On Quinana Freeway, slowing up southbound from Belia Drive, northbound from Mortimer Road. 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
14: 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Are you of the opinion that both players who were fined, Miller and Maynard, should have been suspended for umpire contact?
15: I think it would have sent a pretty strong message. If the young 16-year umpire's in the way, do we just clatter into him and that's okay? 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I mean, fined and slap on the wrist. Well, what does that do? It doesn't send a strong message. But when you're not playing and when you're not part of the community, that's like, geez, I don't want to experience that again. So I think a hard line is important.
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17: Yeah, the forecast for the rest of your Thursday the 9th of July, top today of 22 degrees, a potential shower or two to come this afternoon and across the evening. So make sure you get the clothes off the line if you haven't already. We'll get to a minimum of 10 degrees overnight, top of 19 tomorrow, shower or two as well forecast before a mostly sunny weekend.
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0: Good afternoon and welcome to another edition of Sports Drive here on 91.3 Sport FM. 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Great to have your company today, as always. We've got some great guests lined up for you this Thursday afternoon. John Saxon will join me off the top in just a few moments' time. We're going to break down Origin 3. What a win it was by New South Wales after all of the chatter, all of the talk, all of the pressure that had built up for the Blues. They delivered in spades. A brilliant performance. Laurie Daly, well done to him and to his team. Well done to Nathan Cleary. Does that get him across the line as an immortal in the NRL? I don't know if he needed it. Personally, I think he was already there, but the finishing touches may have been put on it last night. A brilliant performance by Nathan Cleary, especially early on in that first half, to really set up the Blues. A little bit of controversy with the bunker. Bradman Best, he was offside, the knock-on. We'll talk to Sacco about that, no doubt. He has a thing or two to say on that one. Certainly a momentum builder for New South Wales, and it put a halt to what Queensland were doing. But the way New South Wales played, it was hard to see them losing either way last night. So we'll chat to Sacco about that in just a little bit. We'll also catch up with Dennis O'Brien, as we usually do on a Thursday afternoon. He's going to join us to give us his best bets for the weekend ahead in Greyhounds Racing, so stick with us for that. Looking forward to catching up with Dennis today, and we've been on a bit of a roll as of late, so hopefully we can continue that on today and across the weekend. Sydney Swans assistant coach Mark McVeigh is going to join the show this afternoon. So the second hour, we're going to do a big Dockers Sydney preview. Plenty of footy chat coming your way in the second hour. Between 3 and 4 today, Mark McVeigh is going to kick us off. Sydney Swans defensive coach, he is going to join the show ahead of tonight's game. So stay tuned for that. Looking forward to the matchup. Top of the table clash. Could it be a grand final preview, perhaps? I mean, there hasn't been two better teams in the competition to this point in the season. The Dockers come in as favourites. They go in slightly changed. Mason Cox and Jager O'Meara come in for Sean Darcy and Hayden Young. Just the one change for the Swans, with Tom Papley coming in for Corey Warner. So we'll have to wait and see as to how the game pans out this evening. But a big preview coming your way between 3 and 4. Ryan Lascock, West Perth, great and doing a great job at the moment. He is going to join the show as well to continue to chat about that game tonight and the rest of the round and all of the news in the footy world. Neil Sherwin will join me. We'll get a bit of a World Cup update as the quarterfinals approach. Really looking forward to seeing how it all goes. Four of the favourite teams still in there, or could we see some upsets? We'll ask Neil all about it. And East Perth defender Kai Wilcox is going to join the show as well ahead of their clash with Swan Districts, and we're going to be heading to Bassendean this weekend. So you'll be able to hear that game live on Sport FM. Now, don't forget, if you want to have your say, you can. You can call up on 9418 7700. You can text through to 0429 913 913. We'd love to hear from you on the show today. Now, one here off the text line already. Hi, Matt. You would think Wharfie time would be a definite tonight if the game is close. Cheers, Mike. Well, that's a great question. It depends. But if the game is tight, it really depends on where the game is at. It feels like Wharfie time at this stage. And I spoke about this actually on Straight Up the Guts, my podcast with Greg Harding. I spoke about this, that it almost feels mythical at this point, Wharfie time, because if you bring a friend, someone who doesn't usually go to the footy, you tell them, wait for Wharfie time. It's going to come out tonight, and then it doesn't come out, and they sort of don't believe you. They think, oh, no, it's not real. It's almost mythical at this stage. It's like the Ark of the Covenant. And so, yeah, looking forward to seeing if it comes out tonight. And Greg, well, he thinks that, like in America's Got Talent with the golden buzzer, perhaps it's in the coach's box. And if they're in a bit of bother, the Dockers, well, the coaching staff go, well, I want my Golden Wharfie time tonight. And that's when it appears. But we'll wait and see if it comes out tonight for Fremantle fans. It's definitely inherently Fremantle, isn't it? It's inherently the Dockers. And I do love it. I do enjoy a bit of Wharfie time. If it comes out tonight, I don't know. I don't know. It has to be the right moment, seemingly, where Freo are almost behind. And then if some momentum is being built, that's when, bang, Wharfie time comes out. But we'll wait and see for that last quarter. Maybe Freo will be up by a hell of a lot that it won't be needed. Maybe the Swans might be in firm control. Going to be a good game of footy tonight either way. Hey, let's talk about a great game of footy that we saw last night. And that was New South Wales defeating Queensland in the deciding State of Origin clash at Suncorp Stadium. 30-12 was the final score in this game. An onslaught by New South Wales early. Queensland then started to mount a little bit of a comeback, some momentum. Bradman Best, a try that was allowed in the end, probably put a halt to that. The NRL have come out since and said that was an error by the bunker. It should have been a knock-on and therefore offside. But Bradman Best, that try was allowed. Queensland did score again, but then Hudson Young finished it off in style with an 80th minute try. How good was Nathan Cleary? He starred last night. Does that put him right in there as an immortal now? Was that what he needed, that sort of a series, to become an immortal in the NRL, or was he already there? I am almost of the belief that he was already there, but I know a lot of people feel as though this was the series that Nathan Cleary needed to have to get him across the line. Well, the try that everyone is talking about, Bradman Best, let's have a listen in to the moment that he ran down the wing and scored that beautiful try. Joining me down the line this afternoon to chat Origin 3 is the CEO of NRL WA, John Saxon, joins me. G'day, Sacco.
1: G'day, Matty. How are you, mate? I hope you enjoyed Origin last night. I'm a little bit dejected, a little bit depressed today because I'm unashamedly a proud Queensland supporter, mate, and I certainly was expecting a little more from our Maroons last night, but full credit to New South Wales Blues, mate. They were the better side on the night for sure.
0: Yeah, I'm doing a little bit better than you. I don't really have a horse in the race. I just enjoy the footy. I do tend to lean a little bit Queensland, but great to see New South Wales getting the win, and great to see them do it for Laurie Daly, who copped a lot of criticism throughout this series, Sacco, and he's been very vocal in the aftermath with the amount of criticism that he did receive. Do you think he'll stay on as coach, or does he maybe drop the mic and go out as a winner?
1: Look, my gut feel, Matty, is that Laurie might leave on a high. He did cop a lot, prior to this Game 3 decider. As Laurie said himself, I mean, he can take the professional criticism about perhaps selections or tactics or whatever, but that comes with the territory of being a coach in a high-profile sport. But some of the journos did get pretty personal with him sort of doing character assessments and all that sort of thing. Which was, a little over the line, I would think, and he certainly thought so too. So I think what surprised me was the way they were criticising him when the series was tied up at 1-1, going into a decider. And I mean, that game was anyone's last night. It wasn't a foregone conclusion that Queensland was going to win, obviously. And I think the New South Wales players, they circled the wagons. They got around Laurie. I think that gave them even extra motivation to get the job done last night. But they've got a reasonably good track record up there. I think it's the third decider in Brisbane, that's been played in Brisbane, that Billy Slater has been involved with, where Queensland has failed to get the victory. But I think that just gave New South Wales that extra motivation. They did it for their state, but they certainly did it for their coach. I'm personally very happy for Laurie. I've met Laurie quite a few times. I've sort of got to know him, and he's a terrific human being. And he answered his critics in the best possible way last night, for sure.
0: That he did. Nathan Cleary, to an extent as well, winning the Wally Lewis medal. He finally gets that done. He had an outstanding series, and in particular in that first half, he really set the tone, the opening two tries of the game, and he was on point with his conversions, as opposed to Sam Walker, which we might get to in a little bit. For Nathan Cleary, was this the series he needed to become an immortal?
1: I think the monkey's off his back now, Matty. I agree with the comments you've made about Nathan. Look, I'm like you. As far as I'm concerned, Nathan Cleary has got nothing more to prove in the game of rugby league. I think he's an absolute out-and-out superstar. And yes, he still did attract some criticism that he hadn't completely dominated Origin. I mean, there's no denying he's played a huge role in some of New South Wales' successes over the years. But I think he finally got the monkey off his back. I mean, he played an absolutely outstanding, a flawless game last night, did Nathan Cleary. Yes, he capped it off with two tries. He was involved in everything. His defence was spot on. I think his combination with Mitchell Moses worked really well last night. Obviously, Mitchell Moses, was very strategic in his kicking last night. That's one of his fortes. But look, I think Nathan was just simply outstanding. And I guess when he stripped the ball from Solomon Cobbo to score that try, I mean, that was a bit of masterful play. I'm a little jury's out a little bit for me on that one. I thought Selwyn Cobbo, considered that he had been tackled and was getting up to play the ball. I think there was a hand on him from Blake Brayley, and yet the ball was stolen, by Cleary. I'm surprised that the Queenslanders did not, sort of ask for a captain's challenge on that one. But anyway, it did lead to that try by Nathan Cleary. But I think people have got to get off his back now. He, against the odds, New South Wales won, and he was a huge driving force behind that victory. And not surprisingly, he won the Wiley Lewis medal for the best player of the series, and I think it's very, very well deserved.
0: All right, just before we get to the Bradman best try, just the first half, how did New South Wales set this one up? How did you assess the first half?
1: Yeah, look, I think they were more physical. I think they were highly motivated to get out there and to really try and, bash the Queenslanders and make a statement early on. I think they won the middle. They were very, very effective in the middle and on the edges, particularly through Payne Haas, who is just a specimen, isn't he? He's a freak of a player. But he was also backed up by Fanil Blake and Yeo. I think they out-muscled Queensland. Particularly in the forwards, and as so often is the case, Matty, but the forwards lay the platform to enable the halves and the backs to do the job that they're out there to do. And Queensland also didn't help themselves, did they? They had a really low completion rate, a really high error rate, sort of, which was really surprising because in the first two games, I thought they generally played relatively mistake-free football. Compared to last night, they kept coughing up possession. They were physically dominated, and the thing is, the more possession New South Wales had, the more defending Queensland had to do. And of course, they became defensively fatigued. There was a few occasions where they had six agains ruled against them as well, and you know, they were just, I think, out-muscled. I think the strategy that Laurie Daly and the team applied worked very, very well against Queensland, and yeah, a very un-Queensland-like performance. But there again, they weren't allowed to play their normal game.
0: Well, they did start to build a little bit of momentum, Sacco. They sort of started getting back in the game, and then Bradman Best runs down the wing, scores a try in the 56th minute, but cause for controversy. So the bunker had a look at it. They ruled it as a try. The NRL have since come out and have said that Jack Bostock did knock the ball on in the lead-up to the Bradman Best try. So they got it wrong, the bunker. What did you think of that moment?
1: Matty, look, I think it's a disgraceful decision. I mean, you know, there's millions of dollars worth of technology being used in the bunker system. And, you know, even the commentators, you know, on the telecast last night were all gobsmacked when it did go up to the bunker and the try was still allowed. Again, to your point, Queensland were surging at that point of the game. They really started to get some real momentum. They scored a couple of tries to stay within close touch, and then that would have been absolutely heartbreaking to have that Bradman Best try scored against them. Because I think at the time, if I'm correct, I think they may have only been about 6 points in the game, with plenty of time to go. And I think as we've seen before, Queensland, you know, and rugby league can be a game of momentum. You get a team that starts to get its confidence up, starts to score some points, and they can really, you know, go on with it from there. And I thought that that was just absolutely heartbreaking. I think that just as the Queenslanders were climbing the mountain to get back, to get back in the lead, with that Bradman Best try, they just sunk back to the bottom of the mountain again, and of course, time was against them. But no, look, I'm very, very disappointed, particularly at that level of game. There was so much on the line. I just thought perhaps, that something obviously went wrong in the bunker assessment for the NRL to come out and to say that, that they got it wrong. It's still a little bit too late. New South Wales win the series and, what can you do?
0: There was 10 points in it at that stage, but yeah, Queensland had built some momentum. Could have been closer had Sam Walker brought his kicking boots, Sacco. He was 12 of 12 throughout this series, and then didn't score a single conversion last night, so that didn't help Queensland. But yeah, big moment from the NRL. This is a quote. After reviewing all available angles, the bunker did not believe there was sufficient evidence to overturn the on-field decision. Upon detailed review after the match, the NRL believes that while it was an extremely tight decision, the ball appeared to be touched. So that was the statement from the NRL. So New South Wales go on to win 30-12. What did you make of the rest of the game? We've spoken about Nathan Cleary. You mentioned Payne Haas and how influential he was. What else stood out to you? Teddy going out with an HIA that was deemed a Category 2, probably because of Origin, and then classed Category 1 in the end. So Teddy's going to miss this weekend. There were some really good performances through and through. What did you make of the rest of the game?
1: Yeah, look, I think just touching on Sammy Walker, yeah, you're right. He hadn't missed a goal in games 1 or 2. Last night, unfortunately, I mean, they weren't easy kicks either. I think all three of his missed conversions were from the sideline, so it was tough. But again, if he had his kicking boots on, if he continued that good form, that's another 6 points, which makes the game even closer. But not to be, and I think Rhys Walsh had a crack at a conversion as well Sam was off the field, and he missed that as well. But look, just looking at the team, we mentioned Nathan Cleary. I think a huge shout out to Liam Martin. Liam Martin missed game one because of injury. He was left out of the squad for game two, but he's come back in. He's a proven Origin performer, is Liam Martin, and he's an absolute beast of a player. I mean, they just unleash him, I think he did a fantastic job last night. Really physical, intimidating, and in the faces of the Queensland halves in particular, and just an absolute weapon around the field.
0: Isn't he the best example of you'd just love to go to war with someone like that?
1: Yeah, you absolutely would. You want to be in the trenches with Liam Martin. I mean, as a Queenslander, I don't like him very much, but you just have to admire the way he plays the game. He's such a huge competitor, and I think he was certainly a pivotal player. He strengthened that New South Wales side. I think the changes that Laurie Daly made last night, they proved to be the right decisions. And having Cameron Murray playing a bigger role in that game too, he scored that terrific try when he came on fresh. But just looking at their players, I mean, Jack Bostock in his debut had a shaky start for sure. But I think he'll be a much better player for that experience and being part of that winning side last night. But Bradman Best, he strengthens. I mean, that combination of Bradman Best and Stephen Crichton, outstanding centre combination, even without Latrell Mitchell, who's obviously injured. But, you'd select those two again in the centres. I think Moses and Cleary we spoke of. Payne Huss was amazing. Robson, a high work rate. Barnett did a great job too. Hudson Young, I think he played the full 80 minutes, and he's just the unstoppable Hudson Young, and he scored that try right on full time. Liam Martin, Isaiah Yeo, Blake Braley was good, creative when he came on late in the game. But I think right across the board there was every player for New South Wales played outstandingly for their coach and for their state. Looking at the Queensland side, well, Kalen Ponga, I would have loved to have seen Kalen Ponga and Hamiso Tabuai-Fido just get the ball in their hands a lot more than what they did. They are such dangerous attacking weapons. Each time they touched the ball, those guys, they did look dangerous. They did threaten. Cobbo, I thought, had a really good game. It was just unfortunate when he had that ball stripped. Toya scored a try and played well. Fafita scored a couple. Munster, Munster's such a great competitor, a really great captain, although he missed about 10 tackles. But he did, I think he did as much as he possibly could in attack. Sammy Walker, we spoke of. Flegler, Grant, Fasumalawi, Nicara. Cotter had a great game, I thought. But at the end of the day, full credit to New South Wales, Matty. They just had the tactics, the strategy, the commitment. Obviously the motivation was there. I think Queensland a little bit humiliated, a little bit embarrassed. They went into this game red hot favourites. Of course, they could consider themselves unlucky because of what happened in game one where they were the dominant team for 60 minutes, and then of course obviously having Ponga sent off. Just gave New South Wales the edge. So in a sense, you could say that New South Wales almost won by default in that first game. The second game, Queensland were dominant. But, of course, it's a three-game series. And, and New South Wales prevailed. And you've got to congratulate them. I thought they were outstanding last night.
0: Yeah, they certainly were. Well done to New South Wales on winning the State of Origin series 2-1. Brilliant result last night. We're here with John Saxon from NRL WA. Sacco, we don't have as much time as usual to go through the round 19 game, so I just want your very quick thoughts on each game and your tip, but only a couple of sentences for each. So the West Tigers up against the Warriors tomorrow night in Sydney. What are your thoughts on this game?
1: Yeah, Matty. Tigers lost to the Dragons last week. The Warriors, they lost to the Dolphins. But they're coming back fresh from a bye. But I'm tipping the New Zealand Warriors that game at Campbelltown. But I think the Warriors will be too strong.
0: Yeah, I think so too. The Dolphins and the Sharks in Redcliffe.
1: Yeah, KO Stadium, Redcliffe. Great game, this one. And particularly if all the Origin players back up, I am tipping the Finns at home.
0: Okay, as am I. The Bulldogs and the Raiders at a Coors Stadium.
1: Yeah, I'm going for a home ground victory to the Dogs. The Raiders have just lost their mojo. I don't know what's going on there, but last year's minor premiers, they sit in 13th position, Bulldogs in 10th. But I'm just looking at the edge to the Dogs in this one over the Raiders.
0: Okay. I could see an upset brewing there. I might go to the Raiders. Roosters, yep. Eels at Allianz Stadium. No Teddy.
1: No Teddy, out with concussion. But if Semi Walker, Robson, Toya, all back up. I'm tipping the Roosters. They've won four of their past five against the Eels. I think the Roosters will be too good at Allianz Stadium. It's a home game for the Roosters as well.
0: Yep, Roosters for mine. Rabbitohs Knights should be a good one. Good one at a Coors Stadium on Sunday.
1: Yeah, this will be a cracker. Rabbitohs in eighth position, Knights in fourth. I'm tipping a Knights victory here. The Knights have won four of their past five games against the Rabbitohs, and the Rabbitohs have lost five of their last six games against top eight opposition. I just think the Knights might be strong enough to do it, despite the fact it's a Rabbitohs home game.
0: Yep, Knights for mine as well. Sea Eagles, Cowboys at Four Pines Park.
1: Wow, yeah, good game this one. Quite a few of the Origin Queensland Origin players in particular, plus Reece Robson, hopefully they'll all back up. I'm tipping Manly to be too strong. They lost last week. They've got a very good record against the Cowboys. They've won eight of their past 10, but I think at home they're a stronger team at Four Pines Park. I tip Manly.
0: So do I. Storm Titans to finish off the round in Melbourne.
1: Yeah, tipping the Storm to be too strong against the Titans down there in Melbourne. Matty?
0: Yeah, I think they'll be too good. Now, we mentioned a couple of the teams there that'll be playing in Perth in just about a month's time, to be exact, almost. Sea Eagles and the Storm, it's going to be here in Perth. It's going to be a big weekend, no doubt, for rugby league here in WA, and a big week as well for the Perth Bears.
1: Yeah, absolutely, Matty. Yeah, that big game, tickets available and selling very, very well for the game between... it's a home game for the Storm against the high-flying Eagles, HBF Park, Saturday, August the 8th, Ticketmaster. And yes, the Perth Bears will be publicly unveiling their new jersey for the 2027 season at that game. So encourage all rugby league fans and sporting fans to get your tickets and try and get along for what will be a fantastic day of rugby league. And probably the last time we'll see an NRL premiership fixture here that doesn't involve the Bears. We now have a franchise coming, so the landscape is changing a bit.
0: Yep, that it is. Can't wait for the Bears' introduction into the competition. It's really heating up now. NRL Women's has begun as well. Round two kicks off tonight. Sharks, Broncos. Sacco, the Broncos might not be going that well in the men's side of things, but when it comes to the women, I don't know, they might go through this comp undefeated by the way I saw them in the first round.
1: Yeah, very, very strong, the women's, and strengthened this year by the acquisition of Jessie Southwell at halfback. She's played for the Knights. I think she's played for a few clubs, but absolute superstar, gun for hire in a sense. But I think, yeah, they've got to be red-hot favourites, I think, tonight and for the season. I totally agree with you, Matty.
0: Yep, looking forward to what's to come in the women's competition. And what about here in WA from a local point of view, Sacco? What's going on at NRL WA right now?
1: Yeah, thanks, Matty. Yes, it's a big weekend of footy. The NRL WA competition will be celebrating NAIDOC week with Indigenous Round. Quite a few of the teams have got special Indigenous designed jerseys. So NRL WA and all the clubs are always supportive of Indigenous Round, and it does coincide with NAIDOC week, which is really good. The Westpac Women's Premiership, that kicks off tomorrow night. Two games at the Treby Community and Sports Centre at Treby. 6:40 p.m. sees the Allanbrook Rabbitohs against the Kalamunda Bulldogs. and the 8 p.m. the Fremantle Roosters take on the Joondalup Giants, and that leads into the field to go and play premiership, first grade premiership on Saturday, round 12. Four games, big game at George Burnett Park, which we'll see. That's a Carrawarra. It'll see the top of the ladder, Willoughby Bears, travel to play the second place South Perth Lions. The Bears are only 2 points ahead of the Lions on the field to go and play premiership table, and South Perth is the only team to beat the reigning premiers back in round three. They beat them convincingly, 40 points to 18. Both sides will welcome back key players. So all is set for a real blockbuster down there at George Burnett Park, Carrawarra. 3:30 p.m. kickoff on Saturday, Matty. A little further south at Treby Community and Sports Centre, third place Frio Roosters will take on the North Beach Seagulls for the Noel Williams Cup. Noel Williams is a legend, a local legend of rugby league here in the West. He played for both clubs, quite a high profile, highly revered player is Noel Williams. At Hartfield Park, Forestfield, the home team, the Kalamunda Bulldogs, take on the Rockingham Sharks. That's at 3:30 p.m. And at Charlotte's Vineyard Sports Pavilion, Ellenbrook Rabbitohs, who beat the Bulldogs last week, they take on the Kwinana Titans, who went down last week to the ladder leaders, the Willoughby Bears. So all four of those games kick off at 3:30 p.m. That's in the field to go and play premiership.
0: Great round of footy ahead in the local comps. So make sure you get on down. And good week too as well with, like you said, NAIDOC week and some pretty special looking jerseys that the teams will be donning. Sacco, thanks so much for your time today. Great chatting as always. Commiserations as a Queenslander, but yeah, no doubt next week we'll be back talking like we usually do, and maybe enough time will have passed that you might be a little bit more up and about.
1: I'll certainly try to be, Matty, but thanks again, mate. Always a pleasure to talk to you. Cheers.
0: You too. John Saxon from NRLWA. He is the CEO. A big thanks to him for joining today's program. Just before we do clear a break and get to

0: Sorry.
1: Well, I'm a leader. There's a difference between a leader and coaching. Well, you can't ask Billy, why does he have assistant coaches? Why do you have an assistant defence coach? Why do you have an assistant attack coach? Why? Tell me. Yeah. You know what the coach does? The coach drives it. So just frustrates me. Just frustrates me a lot. But the coach sets the tone. The coach, talks to his coaches about how they want to implement plans. Some of the stuff that's been written and said, gee, come on. But anyway, hopefully those blokes might have a decent look at themselves.
0: Is that the last laugh, was it?
1: I wasn't about the last laugh. I was just about these blokes playing the best they possibly could. And in particular, people have a crack when they don't even come to a training session. They won't front up to press conferences. Show some balls. Well, where are they now?
2: Are you going to pick up the phone and make any calls to anyone in particular who you're referring to, or is it just letting...
1: Well, why should I?
2: I'm just curious if you're looking at the phone.
1: Oh, I don't know. Well, you know what? You know what? I'll see.
0: I get the sense, Lars, that you don't want to put yourself through this again next year after maybe what you've been through this year. But I've never seen a coach go before you have three years. I can understand why you wouldn't want to do
1: that. Yeah, I just think it was unnecessary. I think there was hidden agendas. Sometimes things are planted in the media too, so I'd love to know where that came from. And you know how it all works. But when you've put a lot into a game and put a lot into trying to be the person you are, and people attack you from an angle that you go, wow. Anyway, that's my probably rant, but I hope it never happens to you one day.
3: Laurie Daly, well done to him. Yeah, great job as coach of the Blues. I will say this, as a coach, I guess it comes with the environment. It's part and parcel of being a coach. You're going to cop criticism at some point, but definitely proved some of the doubters wrong last night. Let's head to a break. We'll hear from our sponsors on Sports Drive up next. We'll catch up with our next regular guest on a Thursday, Dennis O'Brien from Greyhounds WA, is going to join me, hopefully with a couple of winners in hand. 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
2: 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Dennis O'Brien joins me. Hello, Dennis.
3: Good afternoon, Matt.
2: Great to have your company. Now, how did we go last week before we get into what's to come?
3: We did pretty well. I think both of them won, which was nice. Billy Me Goat, not only had a good name, he ran beautifully. He jumped to the front and they couldn't fight him off and paid, I think it was $3 or $4. So a nice run there. And he's come up with the same box this week and the same race number. And I don't think it's any harder. So I think I'll be following up with Billy Me Goat. And Unchecked at Cannington on the Saturday night took advantage of box one and was a pretty nice winner. It also goes around again this Saturday, race two again, but just got a different box. Got box three this week, but I still think that's going to be hard to beat as well. So we'll keep following both of those.
2: Dennis, are we flying too close to the sun? We've been in rare form in recent weeks.
3: Yeah, it's a bit scary, really. Whenever you get two from two, even better, I back both of them, so that's even better. Sometimes I can put the mock on them or putting my own money on them, but no, we've been in some good form. So, look, it doesn't always continue, but we try our best.
2: Well, we're going to try again for this weekend. So your best bets, we'll start with Friday night down in Mandurah.
3: We'll go away from Billy Miko. We'll pick a different dog. I'm going to race nine, number one, Paradise Paris. Look, she's been one of those dogs, really consistent type. So from box one, she's never started, which is amazing. She's had 15 career starts for 6 wins, but most of those wins have been from box 7 and 8. But the way she races, I don't think box one's going to be any hindrance at all. In fact, should be an advantage because she's a pretty good beginner. So her recent form been pretty solid. Last week was a nice winner in 22.63, which from box one, if she runs that, I think she'd be pretty hard to beat. So we'll go race nine, number one, Paradise Paris, to continue her good form.
2: Race nine, number one, Paradise Paris. That's for Friday in Mandurah. Just for those who might have missed that, you were just cutting in and out a little bit there, Dennis. So if you maybe can just move to the left or to the right, and hopefully we can get a little bit of...
3: I'm actually down in Mandurah, so that's probably why a little bit.
2: We've been having a couple of issues here in the studio over the last week or so as well with our lines. So hopefully we can get that sorted for Saturday in Cannington.
3: Yeah, I'm going for an old mate of mine, Ironworks. He's a 715-metre specialist, and there hasn't been any races for him in recent weeks. So he's been running over 600 metres, and he's probably not quite as suited over that distance. It takes him about 650 metres to get warm, this dog. But Saturday night, he's got his 715-metre race back on. So from box seven in a relatively small field, he should get a nice run through and prove too good for him over that distance. So race six, number seven, Ironworks.
2: Race 6, number 7, Ironworks for Saturday in Cannington, and that came through a lot clearer. Hey, Dennis, before I let you go, what's happening at Greyhounds WA at the moment?
3: Main thing this weekend is we've got the final at Saturday night at Cannington, the West Chase final, so WA bred dogs only, and it's really quite strange. David Hobby has 5 runners, and Chris House has the other 3. So 2 big trainers there probably have the best of the WA bred dogs. Sees the likes of Sunset Caligula take on Gideon Minnelli, Sunset Clarice, and probably the best from the Hell's Kennels, probably just a Piastri's, a pretty good beginner. So always good to see who's the best WA dog. I probably like Sunset Caligula. He's a really solid race dog.
2: All right, there you go. So a few for us to have a look at for this weekend. Sunset Caligula there, Billy McGoat, Unchecked to continue and follow. And then for Friday night in Mandurah, race 9, number 1, Paradise Paris. And for Saturday in Cannington, race 6, number 7, Ironworks. Dennis, thanks for your time as always.
3: Good on you, Matt, and good luck with them.
2: Thank you. Dennis O'Brien from Greyhounds WA here on Sports Drive today. All right, time for us to clear another break. Up next, producer Noah will be in for a sports update. And then we'll head to the news. And between 3 and 4, it's going to be a big AFL hour. plenty of footy chat. Dockers, Swans, if you're making your way to the game tonight, let us know whoever you're supporting, whether it's Frio or if you're going to be in the minority. And back in the Swans, we've got Mark McVeigh, Swans assistant coach, to join us just after the news. Ryan Lascock's going to stop by as well to talk more AFL. We've got some audio of Andrew McWalter to play. Neil Sherwin, Kai Wilcox still to join us later on in the show. So stick with us on Sports Drive. It's going to be a fun one. 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
12: Welcome back to the show. 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
13: Yeah, I just did it, so I think it should be up now.
12: All right, so you can go back and check that out at your leisure. What's the big thing for you today? Was it Origin last night? Is it the footy tonight? Is World Cup, Wimbledon going on? Plenty happening?
13: Yeah, plenty going on. Saw some of the Origin last night, so that was good. Caught the back end when the result was pretty much decided. Queensland got a try taken off them, so... Yeah, they were a sneaky chance there at the end, but that try got taken off them. That pretty much sucked the whole energy out of the ground.
12: They were building a little bit of momentum. The Bradman Best try was it. That was it. That was where the game finished for mine. And clearly, it's a bad mistake because the NRL have come out and since said it was an error. They should have disallowed the try. So for that to happen... Yeah, plenty of controversy. There's been plenty of controversy in the World Cup too, hasn't there?
13: With the
12: overturned red card, Egypt coming out and going as far to say as the competition is rigged after Argentina came back and won. That's been massive. I've really enjoyed the World Cup. I think it's been a magnificent tournament. It's had it all, really.
13: Yeah, it has.
12: And the stars are still in there, you know, too, which maybe that... is a part of why Egypt is suggesting it's maybe rigged because it's about marketing and Lionel Messi going as far as possible in the tournament. But they shouldn't have allowed those 3 goals yesterday or the day before, whenever it was, Egypt against Argentina late in that game. But the top 4 teams leading into it are still alive. And then we've got some lesser nations who... pretty good underdogs, and I wouldn't mind seeing a couple of upsets either in the quarterfinals.
13: Yeah, no doubt. You can claim that it's rigged if you want, but if you're 2-0 up when there's 78 minutes on the clock or something, whatever it was, you can't really blame other things for that. I think that's partly your own problem. Yeah, there's plenty going on in the soccer. Pretty exciting. I like that England's still in it. I like the character that all of their fans bring. So that England-Mexico game is really exciting. That's the main game that I've actually been able to sit and watch from start to finish, you know, that I haven't been working. So that was the...
12: Picked a good one.
13: I did, yeah. Yeah, so France and Morocco, that'll be interesting. Love to see Morocco get up in that one. That's pretty early hours. I think that's 4 a.m. tomorrow morning there in Boston. So that should be a good one. France, I imagine they're probably the favourites in that one.
12: France have been playing great.
13: Yeah, they
12: soccer.
13: Have been.
12: They've been killing it. It's hard to see anyone beating them the way they are playing, and with the amount of talent that they do have, that Olise and Mbappe clearly, Dembele. So I mean, they've got a plethora of stars. Spain, they're really good too. Norway, England's going to be a thriller. That's the one I'm most looking forward to, with Haaland how do England stop him defensively? And they've got their own scorers as well with Bellingham and Kane. Looking forward to that game. And then Argentina and Switzerland as well on Sunday. Tonight's game, a couple of changes for Frio. Is it a soft drop on Sean Darcy, or is it just a case of he is being managed?
13: I don't think it's a soft drop. I don't think he's done that badly in the first... I think if they were to drop him, they'd give him more than 2 weeks to do it. I mean, it's not as if Mason Cox was setting the house on fire either. So, no, I think he'll probably be back week after, I'd suggest.
12: Yeah, I agree. I said that on the show yesterday, that this is part of Sean Darcy's management moving forward for the rest of the season. Coming back, playing a couple of games, all right, you know, he's back out, have a bit of a rest tonight off of a five-day break, and I think he's JL's man. We'll see him next week.
13: Yep.
12: O'Meara comes in as well, Hayden Young. That's a big out, isn't it, for Fremantle?
13: Yeah, that is a big out. They've got good depth, though. So, I mean, Hayden Young, I think they've almost gotten used to Hayden Young coming in and out of the team over the past couple of years, so I know he's important for them, but... Yeah, I think they can cover that loss. Maybe if they want to have a run at the flag this year, they'll obviously want him come finals time. But at this point of the season, I think they'll be okay.
12: I think so too. Going to be a telling game tonight as to where these two teams are at as we start to build towards finals, top of the table clash. And we're going to really get into it in the next hour with Mark McVeigh. He is coming up next, and Ryan Lascock to join me as well. Just quickly, Wimbledon, have you covered much of the tennis? Arthur Ferry seems to be the big story, the hometown hero. Big win last night in the quarterfinals to advance to the semis. Knocked off reigning French Open finalist Flavio Caboli in straight sets and 6-love in the last. So that's a massive win there, and sets up a match against the French Open champion in Alexander Zverev. And then Sinner and Djokovic is going to be a thriller.
13: Yeah, I did read that he's, I think, only the second wildcard player to ever make the semifinals at the men's at Wimbledon. So, obviously, a pretty amazing effort by him. And I know Great Britain haven't had too much success at Wimbledon over the years, so I imagine that country's probably getting behind him at the moment.
12: Jelena Dokic did it as, I think, a 16-year-old wildcard back in the day.
13: Yeah.
12: So, yeah, obviously an Aussie star. And the women's semis... Karolina Muchová up against Coco Gauff. Marta Kostyuk will take on Noskova. And Cruz Hewitt, Leighton Hewitt's son in the juniors, or the boys, however they describe it, through to the Wimbledon quarterfinals. So we could see another Hewitt maybe as our next Australian Grand Slam champion down the road.
13: Yeah, I always love father-son stuff like that in sport. I love it when it's like the son of a former great player is having success for some reason. Just something about that I've always really enjoyed, so let's hope he goes on to great things in his career.
12: Let's hope so. Noah, thanks to you.
13: Thanks, Matt.
12: Producer Noah with your Walker's Pest and Lawn Management Sports Update. Time to head to the news now. It is 3:02. Up next, Sydney Swans assistant coach Mark McVeigh is going to join me. We'll talk about tonight's game as the Swans look to take down their hosts in the Fremantle Dockers in about just over 3 hours' time is when the game will begin at Optus Stadium. Mouth-watering stuff. We've also got Ryan Lascock, Neil Sherwin and Kai Wilcox to join the show a bit later on. And don't forget, you can join the program by giving me a call, 9418-7700. You can ring in or you can text through as well to 0429-913-913. Matt Grubelich, driving you home for Freight Mart. 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
2: This is Air News Western Australia. I'm Mark Dransfield. WA Labor has announced its pre-selected 33-year-old Georgia Tree as its candidate in the upcoming Secret Harbour by-election triggered by Paul Papalia's retirement. Ms Tree is a published author and most recently worked for Woodside in government relations and previously as a federal Labor staffer. She says she wants to ensure her community can access cost of living relief and improved community infrastructure to accommodate AUKUS and population growth.
3: I'm confident in my ability to go out there and fight, but I'm not taking anything for granted. People feel rightly enough that the system doesn't work for them. I understand that. That's how I felt. That's why I'm running with Labor, because I know that a Labor government is the best opportunity for these people to succeed.
2: No other parties have so far announced their pre-selections for the seat. The embattled city of South Perth will have two new councillors sworn in today following a couple of resignations last month. Gavin Denton and Bronwyn David, who were runners-up in last year's local government elections, will bring the total number of elected members to seven. It comes just days after six former councillors released a joint statement claiming the environment on council had become hostile and divisive. A second man has died on the state's roads in less than 12 hours, bringing the road toll to 117 deaths so far this year. Police say around a quarter past six yesterday evening, the 31-year-old man was travelling east on Midlands Road in Mora. His Toyota veered off the road and crashed, and he died at the scene. Another man was killed in a single vehicle crash in the Pilbara around half past six yesterday morning. Major crash investigators are urging anyone who saw or has dash cam footage of either driver around the time of the crash to contact Crime Stoppers. The Premier has defended his government's support to the coastal town of Llansillen, despite no clear resolution to an erosion crisis. Labor has revealed it'll provide $450,000 to help manage severe coastal erosion in the town. More than 30 metres of sand dune has been washed away in recent months, coming just metres from the beach town's local tavern. Roger Cook says it's not too little too late.
4: Every year we work with the shires and with the communities there around all these coastal impact events. And it's not just Llansillen, you know, you see it at Port Beach, you see it other places, depending on the weather event that's impacted on the community. And we'll continue to do that work.
2: The Assistant Transport Minister has now met with the Shire of Gingin. Local councillor Lincoln Stewart says the community deserves to know the outcome of the meeting.
5: We haven't been told as a councillor that she was in town. We didn't know that there was a meeting. We haven't been updated. I know at least four councillors are waiting for information to be provided to us so that we can decide on how to proceed.
2: WA Nationals leader Shane Love says the new state funding is welcome, but only provides a temporary solution of sand nourishment, which will end up washing away again. In air sport, Fremantle has recalled Mason Cox, dropping Sean Darcy for tonight's top-of-the-table clash against Sydney. Meantime, Eagles coach Andrew McQualter admits young star Harley Reid needs to address the amount of free kicks he gives away. The 21-year-old has been involved in 270 free kicks since debuting in 2024, the most of any player at the same stage of their career in VFL-AFL history. McQualter says they're working with the former number one draft pick to clean up his game.
6: I love the way Harley competes. Now, I don't love that he is the most wizard player of all time, and we're working really hard with Harley to find the balance of how competitive and bullish he is at the contest versus giving away free kicks. And we've worked hard with that with Harley. Harley's invested in that, and we continue to do that.
2: West Coast head to Melbourne this weekend for a clash with the Bulldogs at Marvel Stadium on Sunday morning. This is Air News Western Australia.
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8: There's a crash in South Perth, Kwinana Freeway southbound before Millpoint Road is off the left emergency lane. Towing services are on site. Traffic busy back to around the Narrows Bridge. Further down, Freeway southbound from Manning Road, Armidale to Russell and Mortimer to Mundajong. Freeway northbound, Mortimer Road to Anchortown Road, Mounts Bay Road at Reed Highway and again at Hodges Drive. And a reminder, the Dockers are taking on Sydney at Optus Stadium tonight. Gates open at 4:30pm. Game starts at 6:10pm. It's all in conjunction with afternoon peak, so expect delays. 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That's the latest traffic on 91.3 Sport FM.
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16: Yeah, the forecast for the rest of your Thursday, the 9th of July. Top today of 22 degrees. Shower or two forecast for the evening, about 0 to 2 mil of rain. So we won't get too much. We'll get to a minimum of 10 degrees overnight. Top of 19 tomorrow. Shower or two forecast there. And then a mostly sunny weekend ahead. It's currently 22 degrees in Perth.
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16: 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A lot still to look forward to. Kai Wilcox, East Perth defender, is going to join us. We'll chat ahead of their clash with Swan Districts this coming weekend. Neil Sherwin's going to stop by. We'll talk the World Cup. Ryan Lascock will continue our footy chat a bit later on in this hour. But Mark McVeigh, Sydney Swans assistant coach, just moments away ahead of tonight's top of the table clash between the Fremantle Dockers and the Sydney Swans. Under 3 hours away. And the game to take place at Optus Stadium. Mark's going to join me in just a moment to chat the latest out of the Swans camp. Don't forget, though, it is the People Show, so you can have your say on Sports Drive this afternoon. You can call up on 9418 7700, or you can text through to 0429 913 913. All right, well, let's get to it. Tonight's game going to be a beauty at Optus Stadium. The Swans looking to knock off the ladder leaders in Freo.

0: sky. Yes, Sydney Swans assistant coach Mark McVeigh joins me. G'day, Mark. Welcome to the program.
1: Good afternoon. Thanks for having me.
0: Thanks for taking the time. How's Perth treating you today?
1: Oh, fantastic. It's we love it over here. It's great. I've got many friends, so it's been good to catch up with them. Weather's been pretty good. So, we get treated really well over here. So it's a sensational place to come and play footy.
0: How much autonomy do you and the players get when you're on a road trip during an away game?
1: Yeah, fair bit, to be fair, mate. Obviously, a lot of it's done before we arrive. We had our captain's run yesterday, and from that point on, the players and the staff are pretty much free to go as they please and, enjoy what Perth is, whether that's going for a swim, catching up with friends. It's actually really good for us to sort of decompress and do some things that perhaps you haven't been able to do in your own life around, emailing or sitting in a cafe and doing some stuff that you really want to do. So the players absolutely love it, and so do our staff.
0: Is this the toughest road trip in footy right now, travelling to Perth to play the Dockers at Optus?
1: Yeah, look, I think it's always tough. It doesn't matter, where they are on the ladder or whether it's, the two, the West Coast Eagles or Freo. But right now with how good they are going and their ability to take the game on and really put you under the pump, and their great supporter base, we know it's difficult, it's hostile, but it's probably what we thrive on as a coaching group and our players. We want to be in these games, especially against the best team in the competition right now. So for us, there's words of daunting, there's words of toughest road trip. We hear all that, but we're going to embrace all that, and we're looking to really challenge Freo tonight.
0: You would have done a fair bit of homework on them in the lead up to this game. What's the biggest threat that Freo possess, in your opinion?
1: Yeah, it's in a lot of phases of the game, they're really strong. So we know they're really strong in the contest. So, our ability to be able to match them in there has to be at its very best, whether that's head over the footy, our method around the football, but also in transition. They got elite runners on the outside. So, they are really stable in defence. They're really composed in their back half with their ball movement. When they get the opportunity, they go quick. And when they go quick, they go into a really dangerous forward line. So there's some key areas in all that we've really worked on, we've trained on. We know that at times they're going to have plenty of momentum, and we've got to be able to arm wrestle that momentum, either even it up or shift it our way. So there's many threats, and we feel like we've put players in places to be able to handle that, and we have them as well from our point of view, and they'll have to handle ours. But the contest transition into a really dangerous forward line we're going to have to manage throughout the night.
0: Your team seemed to take a bit of a different approach against the Bulldogs last week compared to how you've been playing for most of the season. You played a bit more of a kick mark type of game. Why was that, and was it just specific to the Dogs, or will we see more of it moving forward?
1: Well, I think every week we are looking at opposition and working out ways perhaps we can expose them. That doesn't necessarily mean we're going to do that tonight. We do have a game plan that is stood up for majority of the year. We've trained it heavily, and we'd like to think that we have different modes we can press the button on if we need to. So when you come up against some opposition, they have some vulnerabilities, and you want to try and expose those vulnerabilities. So last week we felt like we could maintain the possession a little bit more and perhaps hurt the Bulldogs that way and make them run. That doesn't necessarily mean it's going to work tonight. So you may see a little bit different tonight, or you may see a bit of the same, but for us, we feel like we've got some different modes to go to if we need.
0: Hey, Big Charlie, he's been in some good form as of late. Nice to see that he's sort of found his feet at this point in the season with you guys, second in the Coleman. The coaching staff must be loving that.
1: Yeah, we've been really impressed with him. He probably took a little bit of time to adjust, not only to game style players, but also living in Sydney. Once he was settled in Sydney, I think he's really thrived in the last sort of 8 weeks. His form has been outstanding. I don't think it's, for us, it's not just about the goals. I mean, his ability to compete ahead of the footy has been phenomenal. He brings the ball to ground. He follows up And really tries to scramble that ball our way. So we're really pleased for him. He's feeling the best he's felt in a number of years, which is great for us to hear. His body's sound. So with all that pointing in one direction, we're getting really good performances from him. So we feel like he's ready for a big one tonight. He's got a huge challenge with some of the opposition defenders who are fantastic players, and they work together in a system that really supports their defence. So he knows that's ahead of him tonight, and he's going to need support around him.
0: Yeah, well, that is been a very strong backline, the Fremantle Dockers, in 2026. We know that. Now, Errol Goulden, he has been back in recent weeks. How does he impact the group, particularly from a leadership standpoint? Because what we are hearing is that he's arguably the best in the comp in terms of his understanding of the game, his football nous, and understanding of just the game plan and how to execute it.
1: Yeah, it's a great question. I think all that you said is correct. I think he's highly regarded with his footy IQ. He can really help messages from the coach's box to our group really quickly. He's passionate about that side of the game. His leadership is second to none because of the way he prepares to play and to train. So he's someone that, you know, he had a pretty nasty injury obviously, but from day one he rehabbed that, he worked that, and he come back, you could have to say, in pretty good style. While he hasn't been at his very best, and we didn't expect him to be, he's still come back and been a real threat for the opposition. So he supports us in many ways, whether that's ball movement, whether that's defensive transition, all those types of things. He's a connector. He's really, really important to us. And, you know, it'll be his third game back tonight. And we feel like he's just about ready to go, and he'll be a handful for the opposition, as will some of their players for us.
0: Here with Mark McVay, Sydney Swans backline coach. All right, a couple of defenders now I wanted to ask you about. Mark, can you answer me this? When the Lizard is up and about and playing his best footy, what does that look like?
1: Yeah, well, it's at his attacking best. There's no doubt about that. He's a threat when he gets ball in hand, but he's also a threat when he defends at the very best, or he's most elite. When he can defend and follow up on ground balls and then be able to expose the opposition who may be unorganised behind the ball because of a quick turnover, because he's got elite leg speed, he's damaging. So, you know, we focus a lot on his offence. We know that. He's known for that. But one of the things that he can really elevate himself, and he has been trying to do, is if he can defend with the same intensity and speed and turn the ball over higher up the ground, when he gets that ball in hand, we know that it's either going to be in the hands of a teammate or he's going to be scoring for us. So his ability to defend is really, really important for us. And he does get us going. He gets the crowd going. And he's an elite weapon for us that we've got to utilise.
0: Will Edwards, been enjoying watching him as of late. He's a big boy. He has had to wait for his opportunity, but now he's seemingly grabbed it with both hands. Tell us a bit about him as a human being.
1: Yeah, he's been really good, hasn't he? I think Dean Cox has coached him appropriately in regards to making sure that he'd done a full apprenticeship in the VFL. He was coming from a bit of a different background. He's a Sydney boy. He grew up in Sydney. A bit of a slow start to his career in regards to the way that he needed to develop and get himself to the point where he felt comfortable at AFL level. His speed and power is up there with the very best. And he's a very humble human being. He's not someone that is overly confident, but he's someone that just gets the job done, quietly spoken, sits very quietly and just gets it done. And they're often the players that you want in your team a hell of a lot. So he's been a revelation for us. He's come in, he's played exceptional footy. He's very, very strong. He'll play on some of the best forwards tonight, which they, you know, obviously the Dockers have plenty of them, and it'll be another challenge for him that he needs to come up against and get it done. So we're really pleased with him. He's added a lot more depth to our back line, and, you know, we've got plenty down there right now, and he's one that's sort of cemented his spot.
0: What are your thoughts on this Freo forward line? They consistently take marks inside 50. They are able to score pretty heavily when they get it inside, and the likes of Tracy and Voss, just the big hitters there, Amos as well as a great lead-up player. And then at ground level, you have to watch out for the likes of Switkowski and Frederick and Bolton and the like. So it's a pretty dangerous forward line, isn't it?
1: It's a really dangerous forward line. It's something we're going to have to watch. Their profile inside 50 in terms of their ball movement is quite unique. So it's not just one or the other. It's not just deep or it's not just shallow. It can be shallow. It can be deep. They can hit 1v1s. They can hit little lead-ups and tick leads. They've got it all. And they're on the outside. They've got some great class, obviously, with Murphy, who can really damage, you know, Sikowski's high footy IQ, ability to be efficient inside 50, and then Frederick with his work rate, if he does play there at times, can really expose you. So we know about their keys. It's a huge challenge for us tonight. We know they can go to goal in multiple different ways. There's not just one way they can get in, and there's not just one way they can take a mark inside 50. So we're on high alert. We've done a hell of a lot of work around what that looks like this week, and we hope that pays off tonight.
0: How's Pav doing? Is he tentative? Is he thinking, oh, I'm still the number one man here in Freo, or is he public enemy number one tonight?
1: Well, I'd like to think he's still a favourite son here. He obviously done a hell of a lot for the Fremantle Dockers. He's been terrific. He's settled in nicely. He's obviously really efficient in the way he goes about his job from a day-to-day point of view. He's very supportive of us as coaches and players. It's great for him to wander down. And I think he loves it himself when he's sort of in that commercial side of the building and he wanders through the footy department, he gets his footy fix, sits down with us, has a chat. He's been wonderful, to be honest. And, tonight will be a funny feeling for him. But in the end, he's come to us and he's doing some great things for us and we're really grateful for that.
0: Doing a great job at the Swans. I know that you're probably only looking as far as tonight, but what are your aspirations as a coach, Mark? You had a taste of it a few years back as head coach. Do you still have aspirations to get to a top job with a couple of spots open, and especially one at your former club as well?
1: Well, I think we, I've been in the industry for a long time. I've been coaching, 13 or 14 years, and felt like that. I've sort of seen a lot in footy. Had a lot of different roles within it. Obviously, took over from Leon for a period of time. But, yeah, I have aspirations to be a senior coach. There's no doubt about it. That's why we do it. I'm really comfortable where I am at the Swans. They're a great club. But, yeah, you put in a hell of a lot of work to try and become a senior coach. And, whether that's in the future, who knows. But certainly have aspirations to be a senior coach one day.
0: All right. Well, we can't wait for tonight's clash between the Dockers and the Swans. Going to be a great game. Could very well be a grand final preview with just how well these two teams have been going. Thursday night footy doesn't get much better than this. Mark, thanks so much for your time today. When do you hop on the bus?
1: Yeah, we're on the bus in about an hour or so time, so not long to go now, and the build-up begins, and looking forward to the challenge, mate. So thank you very much for having me.
0: Thank you for your time. Mark McVeigh, Sydney Swans assistant coach here on Sports Drive this afternoon, as they prepare the Swans to take on the hosts, the Fremantle Dockers, at 6:10 this evening from Optus Stadium. Going to be a great game of footy. A big thanks to Mark McVeigh for joining the show. All right, well, why don't we have a listen in to Buddy Franklin and Shane Crawford. They touched on this game that's coming up tonight. Interesting hearing, especially Buddy Franklin's comments. I think he's pretty measured. Does make some outlandish statements from time to time in some of his predictions, and some of his thoughts. But, yeah, really enjoy listening to these two talk footy. Obviously, Buddy, a former Swan, so probably has a little bit of a leaning that way. Let's have a listen in to what these two had to say ahead of tonight's game.
2: There you go. Fremantle, Sydney.
3: This is going to be massive, Crawf. I think this is going to be one of the games of the year, obviously first versus second.
2: Will it be a grand final preview?
3: No.
2: No.
3: I don't think so.
2: You don't think Fremantle are going to make the finals?
3: It's controversial.
2: Yeah.
3: I don't think – I'm going to stick with it. I don't think they will.
2: They're both going to have home finals.
3: Yep.
2: And if they win the first lot, they go into a home prelim final, and now you're saying no.
3: I don't think so.
2: It's going to be a
3: – Brisbane and someone. I don't think so. I think Brisbane are definitely the best team in the competition, and by a little bit, Croft. I think when they're at their best.
2: This time last year say Brisbane won't make the finals?
3: Yeah, I did. Yeah, but we let that go, Croft. But I reckon Brisbane are the best team in the competition. There's no doubt about that. This is going to be a massive game, though, Croft. This will be huge.
2: What a great tester for Sydney.
3: Big test for Sydney, but I think
2: bit shabby.
3: Also, big test for Fremantle. They're going to come up against a really good team here in Sydney. I reckon Sydney can win this, Grolf. I reckon Sydney can win this. I think they've got two of the best midfields in the comp going up against each other, which is going to be pivotal in the contest. But I think Curnow can be the difference in this game. He is sitting second on the Coleman. We've sort of questioned him at times this year.
2: He's got his mojo back.
3: This is where I reckon they can get Fremantle, is that back line for me is still questionable. They do leak goals, and I think that Curnow will be able to get on top. If Pierce goes to him, happy days. I think Curnow will get on top of him. I think that has been the one question mark on Fremantle. Cox and Pierce, are they going to be able to stand up? I think you can sort of turn them around a little bit. As I said, running back to goal, they're not that good.
2: It's so you can turn them around. You reckon?
3: That's the one question mark.
2: Weakness there.
3: That's the one question mark on them. Midfields are amazing. And I think Sydney need to stop Jackson. Jackson is the key to them. He's another midfielder that gets running. They have to be physical with him and get on top of him because he'll be the difference too if they get on top.
2: Well, I think Fremantle have cost themselves a premiership last week, taking full side to Canberra, and they're going to have side effects off the back of that, although I think they'll win.
3: I will say,
2: I think Fremantle can win.
3: And Curnow looks different. Obviously, Joel going out of the team, it looks like Curnow, yeah, he played up against an undermanned Bulldogs defence again, but he still kicked the goal that he needed to kick, but it looked like he's thinking, okay, I'm the man here. The ball is going to be directed at me. I'm going to be getting a lot of the ball coming towards me, and I think he'll love that. He'll love that. So I think, you know, it's going to be a massive game, but I think Sydney just in a tight contest, which is going to be big.
2: Did you have games where you looked at who you would be playing on and your matchup, and you'd lick your lips at the start of the week? You wouldn't say it out loud.
3: No, I'll keep my comments to myself, Shane.
0: Buddy Franklin and Shane Crawford speaking there. All right, let's clear a break. Up next, we'll continue to chat the footy. We'll dissect some of the games to come and have a really close look at tonight's game with Ryan Lascock, head of AFL at Christchurch Grammar. Of course, former West Perth player. We'll catch up with Ryan to chat some footy. And don't forget, you can have your say on the show this afternoon as well. You can call up on 94 18 7700, or you can text through to 0429 913 913. 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
6: Good afternoon. Watch out for a crash in South Perth along Kwinana Freeway southbound before Millpoint Road. The left emergency lane's been shut by incident response. Traffic's busy on the approach and towing services are on site. Also around Burswood, expect delays with Fremantle taking on Sydney at Optus Stadium. Gates open for the footy there at 4:30 and the game kicks off 10 past 6. It will be busy on the Graham Farmer Freeway and through the North Bridge Tunnel. It's Dylan. That's the latest traffic on 91.3 Sport FM.
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13: Welcome back to the show. 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Let's continue the footy chat. Round 18 starts tonight here at Optus Stadium between the Dockers and the Swans. Joining me down the line to chat about that and a whole lot more when it comes to footy is head of AFL at Christchurch Grammar, Ryan Lascock. Hello, Ryan.
14: Hi, Matt. How are you going?
13: Yeah, great. How are you? School holidays, I hear. So you must be enjoying your time off for the foreseeable future.
14: Yeah, pretty quiet over the next couple of weeks and then back into it for the last 3 weeks of the season before it all wraps up.
13: Very nice. Now, have you been keeping an eye on the under-18s and how WA have tracked? They unfortunately lost their last game to the Allies, but had a pretty good carnival.
14: A very good carnival. It's always tough to get the balance right there between trying to go and win the carnival and expose as many players as you can. So I think they went 2-2 and couple of really good wins and a close one to finish, which I'm sure Webby and the boys would have loved to have won, but a good carnival nonetheless.
13: Yeah, seems that way. Dockers Swans tonight, doesn't get much better than this. Is this a grand final preview?
14: I hope so. Yeah, no, it's both teams tracking really well, in some really good form, so it should be a ripper tonight. And you'd think these two should be playing on the last Saturday in September.
13: Yeah, you'd think so. For Fremantle, a couple of changes. So out goes Hayden Young, which is crucial, obviously. That groin, they'll have to look to manage him moving forward. Sean Darcy being managed as well. So in come Mason Cox and Jagger O'Meara. What are your thoughts on the changes for Freo?
14: There are a couple of handy changes. You'd love to be able to just bring those two in when you need to rest a couple. I think it's just some good management from Fremantle, five-day break on the back of travel, and any doubt, you rest them if they think they're in their best 23. So, no issues there.
13: Are you on board with Team Darcy or Team Cox or neither?
14: Clearly, JL thinks Darcy, but I'm probably leaning more towards Cox. I think he understands his role and just wants to help out wherever he can and whatever that looks like. So I think they've played their best footy with Cox in the side, but Darcy would probably be the better player. So whatever they think's going to help them in September is the way they'll go.
13: How did you look at last week's loss for Fremantle against the Giants, their first loss since round one when they went down to the Cats away from home? This game was in Canberra. They still put up a pretty good fight, high-scoring affair. Jake Stringer kicked 7 in the game, and the Dockers looked just slightly off and just behind. What were your thoughts on the loss, and does it really matter for Freo at this stage?
14: I don't think it matters. I think if some of the things that happened against the Giants happen again, then you start to be a bit concerned. I think they got done in some of the effort areas, like ground balls and contested ball and stuff like that. So hopefully you'd see a response tonight, or you'd love to see a response tonight. But if it happens 2 or 3 weeks in a row, then there'll be some concerns.
13: Okay. So what are your thoughts on tonight's game in terms of the way it's going to play out? What do you think the difference will be at Optus Stadium?
14: I think it'll be whichever forward line can get on top. And that's pretty basic. That's usually most weeks. But the forward line for Fremantle, if they can get on top, especially their talls, it seems like it's now Kerno by himself up front for Sydney with a bit of help from McLean. But if those tall forwards for Fremantle can get on top, then they should be able to kick a score.
13: Yeah, you'd think so. It's just such a potent forward line with the likes of, I mean, that three-headed monster there of Tracy, Amos and Voss, and then the follow-up players at ground level in Reid, Bolton, Switkowski, Frederick, Dudley. Jeez, it's such a damaging forward line. And then you've got the likes of a Luke Jackson, who always seems to get on the end of at least a goal now these days. That's going to be a good battle, isn't it, in the ruck, Jackson versus Grundy?
14: Oh, it's an all-Australian matchup, and you love to see it. So, whoever can get on top, they'll obviously go a long way towards their side winning the game. They're very different rucks, so it'll be interesting to see the clash in styles there. You'd like to think Jackson and the way he's been playing can give Freo a slight edge there.
13: All right, Collingwood North Melbourne comes up tomorrow night at Marvel Stadium. The Pies come in as favourites. Both teams still vying for a top 10 finish. And, last week the big talk was Braden Maynard and that incident with Ben Long and the melee that ensued. What did you think of the fallout from that incident?
14: I felt like there should have been weeks involved for both Maynard and the Suns player who have...
13: Long or Miller?
14: Miller. You could have given Long 3 weeks for what he did. I felt that was unnecessary there, and that basically started everything. So, anything like that, when you're trying to set standards and for the lower grades, that you can't do that. So I would have been comfortable with a week each, and that sets the tone for everyone in football that you just can't run in. And even if it's an accident, you need to be better than that.
13: How do you see this top 10 playing out? Because, I mean, if you look at the games coming up, in the round. So, top of the table tonight. We mentioned Collingwood, North Melbourne tomorrow. Saints, Port Adelaide, both teams vying for a position. Giants, Geelong, again. Geelong, we expect to make the top, let's say, definitely top 8. But, you know, the Giants are sitting in 13th. Carlton, what a run they've had up against the Hawks. Adelaide, Gold Coast. So, all important games coming up this weekend for a wild card finish at the very least.
14: Well, I think it's exactly how the AFL would have scripted it, that these games actually have a meaning at this stage of the year. If it's a Carlton Collingwood wild card and there's 100,000 at the G, then it's ticked all the boxes, hasn't it? So it's exactly what the AFL would have wanted. I still think it's no one's going to win it from a wild card game, but it's two games on a weekend when there wasn't any, and I know I'll be watching it, so... it's just given some meaning to some games where if this wasn't in play, then there'd be half those games, we wouldn't even be talking about them.
13: Yeah, going to be a good weekend of footy, that is for sure. The coaching jobs at both Essendon and Carlton, any clearer on who the roles should go to?
14: First with Essendon, you just hope they've got go through the process and eyes wide open and they go for the best bloke. It feels like it's James Hurd's job to lose. And that's okay if that's the way Essendon want to go. I just hope they surround him with the right people and they give him some clear air to go and do what he needs to do. So that's probably, I think, would be an outsider if someone else gets it. I'd love it if Jamie Graham got the gig at Carlton. He's done an amazing apprenticeship. His CV is outstanding, and I'd love to see someone like him get the chance to sit in the seat and run his own program.
13: All right. Well, let's get to some more tips from you for the round. So did you give us Collingwood North Melbourne? Who do you think wins that game?
14: Collingwood just can't trust North Melbourne at the moment. We'd love to have seen them beat Port Adelaide last week, but can't trust them, so Collingwood just.
13: All right, Saints-Port Adelaide?
14: If Saints are going to do anything, they have to win it, so St Kilda for me.
13: Giants-Geelong?
14: Giants.
13: Okay, Carlton-Hawthorn?
14: Hawthorn just.
13: Adelaide-Gold Coast?
14: Oh, wow. It's now or never for the Gold Coast. I think the Gold Coast. Gold Coast, even though it's in Adelaide.
13: Yeah, I hear you. There's something telling me that the Suns might pull off an upset in that one. And then pretty straightforward on the Sunday, Bulldogs and the Eagles.
14: Bulldogs by 45-ish.
13: Yeah. What are your thoughts on the Eagles and where they're at?
14: I think you can see the plan coming together. They're at a stage where they're struggling to string four quarters together, but their best is really good. Like, their last quarter against Adelaide, they were one kick away from making it a real game. And that's fine. That's what this year should have been about, finding players, developing

0: There's a line there, and he needs to find it. It's interesting that I think he's in the top. He's had the most free kicks against, but he's also had in the top five for free kicks four. So whatever's going on, there seems to be a lot going on when he's around the footy. So, yeah, he needs to find that balance because it won't just be a round 14 game on a Saturday afternoon. It could be a round 23 to make a finals or a semi-final to make a prelim. So he needs to find the balance, but you don't want to take the way he plays out of it.
1: Melbourne, Richmond, what's your tip?
0: Oh, Melbourne by a lot.
1: Oh, they've been really good this year. And Brisbane and the Bombers, Brisbane have come into their, well, pretty much their premiership winning form as of late.
0: Yeah, they get a couple back, so that'll be Brisbane by a good margin. You know, those Sunday games won't be great, I wouldn't have thought.
1: No, I don't think so either. And then we'll backtrack to tonight. So what's your tip and a margin for Freo Sydney?
0: I'm going to go Freo by 9 points.
1: All right, I like it. We're here with Ryan Lascock. Ryan, let's just talk a little bit of waffle footy. Have you been able to get down to many games this year?
0: I've been to a few. Caught the first half of the West Perth Swans game on the weekend. There's a couple of boys making their debut that I coached a couple of years ago. So I went down and caught the first half there. And I've been to a couple of other West Perth games and then a couple of East Perth games along the way. So that's been good.
1: Yeah, what have you made of the competition? It's pretty tight. I know West Perth, they're a fair way off it. But from first down to, well, you could say as far as eighth still at this point, it's a pretty tight competition.
0: I think this is what the Waffle have been planning for a couple of years, that any given Saturday you can win a game of footy. So I think, you know, even seventh or eighth could be planning to play in September, and there's going to be some really important games, which is great, which is where the Waffle should be. Peel are clearly, their best is the best, but a Claremont side, we're really unlucky not to get the 4 points down there. So, no, it's been a very close and exciting year at Waffle level.
1: What's your take on Peel's structure with the AFL alignment?
0: They're just benefiting from Fremantle having some really good availability. It wasn't that long ago that they were finishing ninth or tenth and getting belted every week. So their fortunes depend heavily on Fremantle's availability. There is a tipping point where, you know, there's too many and it just becomes untenable for a Waffle team to compete. And then it goes the other way where there's a certain number where they just can't compete with the amount of AFL blokes. So it's just, yeah, congratulations to Peel and Fremantle on the availability that they've got.
1: Do WA football need to look to make a change in the off-season to even things up a little bit more?
0: I would think there needs to be a look at how many recruits Peel can bring in and the amount of money that they can pay them. But these are the rules, and they've done exactly what the rules allow them to do. And you could go down, you know, the pathway for a Mandurah kid at 18, what's his pathway for his local club? Well, that's for the Waffle and Peel to keep working through. But as far as the rules are at the moment, Peel have done nothing wrong, and that's why they're on top of the ladder.
1: How do we get more people through the gates during these winter months especially? Decent numbers on streaming by all reports and on TV, the seven games, but there are certain games where people are just not rocking up to. How do we get more people through the gates at Waffle Footy during these months?
0: Yeah, there's just so much out there in the marketplace that Waffle Footy is up against, that they need to find ways to make it more exciting and more accessible, and what the price point is that people are going to pay to come and watch a couple of games of like reserves and league footy on a Saturday afternoon. So it's always tough that there's four or five games going at the same time, and then there's amateur footy at the same time. So you're going up against yourself in some way, shape, or form. So whether it's spreading them out over a weekend and more Friday night footy or Sunday, I know the Sundays aren't popular with the players, but whether you can spread the games out so more people can attend, I'm not too sure. But there's some work that needs to be done.
1: When you say make it more exciting, is that on the field? Is that off the field? Is it a combination of both?
0: Oh, it's everything. You know, if you're going to drop $60 or $70 to get

0: your family in the gate. They want to be entertained. So whether it's off field for the kids and for people, or on field and the actual brand of footy, we just need to keep making sure that the people are getting value for money.
1: All right. Who's your tip to win the flag from here?
0: You Peel, but I like Claremont and East Perth. I think they can, if East Perth get their boys back at the right time, they can make a run, and Claremont's best is good enough. So they'd be the top three for me.
1: I like it. Ryan, a pleasure chatting to you today. Thanks so much for taking the time to chat some footy.
0: No worries, Matt. Thanks for your time.
1: Ryan Lascock, head of AFL at Christchurch Grammar. A big thanks to him for joining today's show. All right, we'll clear another break, and up next, we'll have a listen in to Andrew McWalter. So we've done the Dockers, the Swans. Great to chat to Mark McVeigh a little bit earlier on as well. Yeah, up next, we'll focus in on the Eagles camp. We'll have a listen in to what Andrew McWalter had to say earlier today when he spoke to the press. So stay tuned on Sports Drive. Don't forget, you can join the conversation 9418 7700 to ring, or you can text on 0429 913 913. Back after the break.

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15: Welcome back to the show. Matt Grubelich driving you home through until 5 o'clock tonight. Just before we head off Fremantle and Sydney, I've got one more little piece to play for you before we have a listen into Andrew McWalter. This is Michael Voss on tonight's game, in particular looking at Charlie Curnow, former player of his.
16: Need to ask you about Charlie Curnow. Slow start to the year. It was always going to take a bit of time in a new system, but we're seeing more of the Charlie Curnow that we've seen over a number of years.
17: Yeah, if you want to look at result v result, you know, he's kicking goals. He'll no doubt kick 60-plus goals, and he's leading the Coleman. So his scoring threat, we know, is very real. What I love about his game over the last little period of time, though, he seems intent on not invading someone else's space. So, you know, he's played system for most of the year. But in the last couple of weeks, I think we're just starting to see that confidence build in his contested marking.
16: Yeah.
17: He's now starting to get those one-on-one battles. I think he's learning the system clearly a lot more. And he's teasing the opposition a little bit more. So how Fremantle play him will be an interesting one, because Fremantle traditionally, Pearce and Cox, stand out front, be assertive. It's sort of what Charlie likes. He likes the assertive defenders to be able to play in front, and then he can work his leading patterns from there, draw you into the contest and get you out the back. So whether they make an adjustment or not will be actually an interesting way that Fremantle will go about that.
15: Tonight's game, Michael Voss having his say, in particular on Charlie Curnow. All right, let's move on to the West Coast Eagles. They'll be taking on the Bulldogs this weekend on Sunday. Andrew McWalter spoke to the media earlier today ahead of the game. Let's have a listen into what he had to say.
6: Andrew, I suppose, how's the week been since the defeat to Adelaide? What have you guys focused on this week?
12: Yeah, we were pretty clear on the areas of the game we broke down last week. So we went to work on that. We reviewed it strongly, as we always do. Centre bounce got away from us and we got stuck in our back half. But the main theme is to come out of the game. And then still working through our ability when we have momentum in our game and dominant territory, how do we keep trying to find ways to score? I think quarter four we had almost 20 entries but just couldn't capitalise on that. So we understand our game and where it's at, and it's been a good week.
6: I know we spoke about it on Friday night, but the first quarters, have you guys looked into anything different before games this week? I mean, you know, you're probably trying to heat with it, it's 13 and 3, but yeah. Have you had a look at anything different this week that you're planning?
12: Yeah, we have, and we do. We have a few times this year, and we're going to adjust some things again this week, and we spoke about it in our mindset session, and yeah, it's been a too common thing, unfortunately. So we're going to adjust some things, and there's been some trends in our game, quarter ones, that we're trying to rectify.
6: You said mindset session, so that's obviously player feedback as well. Can you enlighten us on some of what the players are thinking could be behind those slower starts?
12: Yeah, sometimes it's hard. Like, quarter ones, part of our challenge has been contestable. So it's the ability to win the contest and not wait for the game and to step into the game. So that's what we've got to do. We've got to be able to be proactive into the game and not just wait to see what the game gives us. So we've spent a lot of time talking about it. And I know the Dogs will have as well because their games have been dictated to by quarter one. So it's going to be a fierce quarter one. It has to be on the weekend.
18: You talk about contested ball. Oliver Franco was so good in that area last Friday night. Assume he would get a good run at it and towards the back end of the year. And is he the sort of guy where some of the older guys will be looking at him and saying that's how it's done?
12: Yeah, he played well, Ollie, and he did what we expected him to do and what he's done for his whole career. He gets after the ball. He's a good tackler. And he works hard in transition. So he made a good start to his AFL career. And, yeah, he'll get another opportunity this week, which would be great.
18: And where's Elijah Shewitt at? And is he a bit despondent that he's not playing in the top side?
12: He's disappointed not to be playing AFL footy, but he's totally clear on what he's working on and his path. And we're working really hard with Elijah. And both he and us have great belief that he's going to be a terrific player for us for a long time.
6: Sorry to be negative so much, but 11 in a row you've lost at Marvel Stadium. Have you identified anything about that particular venue that you've struggled with?
12: Not particularly. It's definitely the record and we understand that, but it is a little bit of a different ground to play at. That part's real. Obviously, indoor stadium. And we haven't delved into it too much, but it will have to do with what I just spoke about as well. Certainly the ability to win contest at Marvel Stadium is critical. I know everyone talks about it being a fast deck, but I think it's a contested ground. That's my belief, and yes, it's a bit quicker at times, but if you're not good in the contest, you'll struggle at Marvel.
6: You played there a lot, obviously, in your days at the Saints. Do you have, like, any knowledge you passed on to the guys with that contested ball side, or thinking about when, and I know football's evolved a lot in 21 years, but have you spoken to the guys about that?
12: No, look, it's the fundamentals of the game. It's not anything that any one team does. It's simply the fundamentals of the game. I think Gary O'Bloke got inducted into the Geelong Hall of Fame last weekend, and he literally spoke about that. That was his biggest focus, was working on the fundamentals of the game, and he was probably the best I've ever seen at it. And that's what it takes to be a good team and a good footballer.
6: To be a good footballer, Zeleniu, 200th game for the club this week. Can you just talk a bit about your first 18 months, 2 years at the club, and what kind of impact he's had that you've seen on this young group?
12: Yeah, I'll probably just speak to my time trying to coach against him for the 10 years prior. Like, just such a competitor. He's, you know, won two best and fairest with us, been an All-Australian, premiership player, can play all three zones of the ground to a high level, and he's just such a difficult matchup to plan against for a long time, he was. And then he obviously didn't play any footy last year, which was really tough for him and for us. But the way he's bounced back this year, and he's a strong leader within our group. He's got strong opinions, works hard, helps people along the way. He's a credit to the career he's had. And we look forward to celebrating his 200th game for our club this weekend.
18: And he'll be pretty important going into next year as well, considering the list profile is still quite young.
12: Mm. Yeah, definitely. He plays a huge role in it. He's, you know, as you get older, you can't do everything you could do as a young player, but he still has such a critical role within our team. And his ability to influence contest, not always win them, but influence, is as good as anyone I've seen.
19: Willem Tersma has drawn some comparisons to Marcus Bontempelli. Obviously, you haven't found as much time for him in the on the ball over the last few weeks, but is there a temptation to kind of give him a bit of learning experience by playing him on him?
12: Yeah. Again, I speak about this a lot when I get asked about Willem, and it's a great challenge we've got, but he also, like Yoey, can play all three zones of the ground. So our job as a coaching group is trying to maximise where we put him. And he's shown already this year to be wing, forward, mid. So we're just going to continue to work through what we think is best for the team and for Willem's development.
18: Since Bond was a bit quiet last week, is that a bit concerning that he might come out and, with, you know, fire blaring this week? Have you got a plan for him?
12: Yeah, he doesn't have many quiet games. That's rare for him, but he still had 10 clearances or 9 clearances, I think. So, Swans played a pretty good game of footy last week as well. So we're certainly radar up.
6: When you do the tag of those, you know, you start Hoff at half forward, he pushes in, Yoey then pushes to that forward line. Is there a temptation to have Hoff do a few more centre bounces to try and curtail a player like Bont at the clearances?
12: Yeah, that's something we speak about regularly. We just think Yoey is such an influential centre bounce player as well, so we want to get him in there for as many as possible. But it can be frustrating for a tagger when your man gets off the chain in areas where you're not involved in. But Hoffy's been terrific for us, and he's actually been able to impact the scoreboard a little bit as well when we've been able to win some centre bounce.
6: Not trying to get you in trouble, but...
12: I'm not going to speak about the umpires.
6: No, I wrote an article today about Harley with the free kicks. I think it's 270 he's been involved in his first 55 games. I think an old teammate of yours, Anthony Miles, was the next at about 205. Yeah. Do you have any thoughts on the way he is adjudicated?
12: As you said, I just can't speak about the umpire, and the AFL sent out a directive a few weeks about it, so I won't speak about that, but I'll speak about the fact that I love the way Harley competes. Yeah. Now, I don't love that he is the most whistled player of all time, and we're working really hard with Harles to find the balance of how competitive and how bullish he is at the contest versus giving away free kicks. And we've worked hard with that with Harley. Harley's invested in that. And we continue to do that.
6: It's a bit of a case, though, too, of the fact that it's just the way he plays. Like, he's involved both ways, getting them and giving them away. So, you know, like you said, you probably wanted to play on that edge, you've said multiple times, but it's finding that balance, isn't it?
12: Yeah, and I think it comes a bit with maturity experience, which he's growing in spades in both of those areas. So he's also shouldered an incredible load over the last 3 years as a 21-year-old for what he's had to do for our midfield group. You know, it's rare to have you. He's been really the main player in our midfield for 3 years now. So he's in a lot of contests, which the whistle's blown a few too many times than we'd like, but we'll keep working with him.
19: 7 weeks left in the season now. Is there a point at all where the priority sort of shifts from trying to win games to, you know, maybe developing youth a little bit more?
12: It's a balance we're always juggling with, and it won't change, but it will be really consistent conversation for us. Whether we're trying, we know that we cannot go too young with the team we pick. We've just seen too much evidence that when we go that way, it's too hard. So we've just got to keep getting the balance right between our players playing games together and the right balance of maturity in our team to be able to compete every week.
19: And you've got a bit of a list cull looming towards the end of the season. Obviously, it's a big list at the moment. There's a few guys kind of out of contract who are playing some good footy in the Waffle. Is there a temptation to give them a crack to kind of see what they can do before that decision is made?
12: Yeah, it's a challenge every team faces every year. There's list changes required for every club. We've got the three extra than we started with this year due to some injuries and mid-year picks, but we'll continue to reward players on form and do what's best for our list.
18: Win and loss aside, what would you like to see in the back half of the year of those last 7 games?
12: Yeah, it's the same as it's been all year. We want to continue to develop our game. I've spoken about it a few times, we've put a big focus on our defence since really the Saints game in round 7, where it was obviously a disappointing day, and we've made some inroads in that. It hasn't been quite to the level over the last couple of weeks, but that's our aim, is to keep building that side of our game, keep our players playing together, that synergy building between them. And even this year, like, I think Job and Jake didn't play a game together last year, or maybe one game. So Straight away, we're better for them getting to play some games together. Willem and Harley hadn't played together. As you look across our field, all these players, the importance of them getting to play together will hold us in good stead for the future.
6: Sorry, just last one from me. The Waffle team is on the verge of finals for the first time in, I think, a decade just about. How important would that be for a bunch of fringe players to play in the bigger games, I suppose? They are big games over here.
12: Yeah, for sure. Finals are all big, wherever you play. So it's definitely helps development. Anytime you can be involved in winning teams and big games, and we'll be, whoever puts a jersey on the play in our Waffle Eagles team, our aim is to try and make that finals and compete in every game and keep developing.
6: Have you seen a great development from the side this year because they've been more competitive?
12: I think so. But it's also to do with the coaches are doing a great job in that space and developing our players and consistency of our system of what we're doing. That's helped this year as well and our program.
15: Andrew McWalter speaking to the media earlier today. One here off the text line before we do head to the news. Hi, Matt. Karen in Lake Coogee here. On my way to the footy tonight. Where is the difference going to be in the game? Thanks for your message, Karen. It's going to be difficult. I think the midfield is just going to... I think they're going to cancel each other out in a lot of ways. Jackson Grundy, you know, really good rucks. And then you've got Sarong and Heaney and Bolton and Warner and Brayshaw and Gordon. I think both teams are going to win their fair share of footy inside, win their fair share of clearance. So it goes to forwards and the backs and how then both teams transition the footy. Sydney really liked that handball forward sort of a game and getting it on quick. Last week they played a bit of a different style, so I don't know if they go with the same approach, kick mark, slowing the game down, a bit more of a possession-based game tonight, or if they go back to that quick-paced transition game. The Dockers, I think, do it better than anyone in transition, though. So if Pierce can shut down Kurnow, or if it's going to be Cox tonight, and then they can't let Papley get off the leash, if Fremantle can do that and then transition the ball well, I want to see Amos and Tracy lift their game a little bit tonight. They've been all right, but I think they need a really big game. And then they can't let the likes of Blakey run off of a halfback. Someone there, I don't know who it's going to be defensively, maybe a Switkowski. Whoever's going to run with Blakey needs to be able to shut him down. But looking forward to the game. Across all lines, really, really exciting stuff. Some great players in there. So going to be a thriller. So enjoy the game tonight. Karen, who is on the road and on her way to the game. Messages in if you're on the way to Optus Stadium tonight. Make sure you give yourself plenty of time if you're doing the drive up. Obviously, the freeway will be jam-packed at this stage. Enjoy what is going to be a great game of footy. We'll talk a little more footy with Kai Wilcox, East Perth defender. He's going to join the show a bit later on. Neil Sherwin not too far away either to talk the World Cup ahead of some big quarterfinal matchups. And if you want to have your say, let us know. Give us a call. Send a message. We'd love to hear from you today. It's all thanks to Freight Mart, locally owned and operated for all of your international forwarding and local transport needs. Time for the news now. Plenty more to come on the other side.
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22: I'm Alan Baskin. Telstra has confirmed more than 600 calls to 000 failed to connect as a result of a major network issue. Of 639 calls followed up by the telco, 230 callers advised by text that no assistance was required. Chief Financial Officer Michael Ackland says 402 cases needed a follow-up voice call.
23: Of those 402 cases, 170 calls were passed to the police for either further welfare check or assistance. And we had 7 callers advised that they needed assistance in total, and their details were referred to the relevant emergency services organisations.
22: The Prime Minister has been hosting his Indian counterpart, Narendra Modi, in Melbourne, where economic ties have been dominating discussions. Australian Super will inject $500 million into India's investment fund, while some of our universities will establish campuses on the subcontinent. The countries are also expected to reach a significant uranium deal. Anthony Albanese has told business leaders the relationship with India is important.
0: As leaders, Prime Minister Modi and I are always looking to deepen and diversify the connections between our nations. We negotiate and sign agreements, we design and update plans. But in the end, it is our people.
22: The United States claims to have hit 170 targets across two waves of attacks in Iran in the past 48 hours. Arriving back in the US from the NATO summit in Turkey, Donald Trump has said Iran has since asked him to make a deal, but this hasn't been confirmed by any Iranian officials. A new market report shows Australians are now paying record high rents across all the capital cities. Property platform Domain says combined capital city house rents increased by $20 over the June quarter. Unit rents rose by $5 over the same period. Catholic health workers have warned patient care could be compromised without robust regulations on using AI in clinical settings. A new position paper has identified the benefits that technology can have in improving diagnostic accuracy and reducing administration workloads. But Catholic Health's Bridget Meaney says AI can also cause potential patient harm. Scientists say they found a gene which could hold the clues to preventing infertility and early menopause. A study of mice has found the loss of the NFKB gene resulted in a shorter reproductive lifespan. Monash Professor Carla Hutt says the discovery could help better address women's health issues.
1: Really understanding what controls this process helps us think about fertility and infertility and reproductive ageing.
22: It appears Geelong is the place to be. Victoria's second largest city is experiencing a surge in economic and population growth. Mayor Dr. Stretch Contell says the population across the region is surging towards 300,000.
2: Geelong is the most migrated to region in Australia from intra-Australia. So more people from around Australia are looking to settle in the Geelong region than any other part of Australia.
22: And to the Australian share market, the All Ords has closed down 18 points at 8961. One Australian dollar was buying 69.4 US cents. This is AIR News. Coach Laurie Daly has taken a jab at critics of Nathan Cleary after the Blues halfback was named player of the Rugby League State of Origin series. Daly admits he's been baffled by talk that Cleary has never dominated at Origin level.
3: I just don't get why people want to take down champions. I don't get it. Like, it just does my head in, that type of stuff. He's a legend of the game, what he's done.
22: Co-captain Jerome Luai could be on his way out of the West Tigers earlier than expected. The Telegraph reports the star 5'8" has been told to find a new club next season before joining the PNG Chiefs in 2028. In AFL, Dockers ruckman Sean Darcy has been left out of tonight's top-of-the-table clash against Sydney, the club listing him as managed. Hayden Young will also miss with injury, while Jake Romero is back in the lineup. The Swans regain gun forward Tom Papley, who will replace Corey Warner. Brumbies playmaker Declan Meredith has been named to make his Wallabies debut on Saturday against France. A huge setback for Aussie sprint sensation Gout Gout. He's torn his left hamstring while training in Brisbane, putting him out of next month's World Athletics Under-20s Championships. Australian Independent Radio News.
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25: Through Osborne Park, there's now a breakdown along Mitchell Freeway northbound at Stephenson Avenue. The vehicles in the centre lane drive with caution. Traffic is slow through the area. Also, still delays in South Perth on Kwinana Freeway southbound before Mill Point Road with a crash. Towing services are on site. The left emergency lane is closed. Incident response are there too. And don't forget, the footy's on at Optus Stadium. Gates open from 4:30 for Fremantle taking on Sydney, and the match gets underway 10 past 6, so it will be busy on Graham Farmer Freeway and through the Northbridge Tunnel heading eastbound. 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That's the latest traffic on 91.3 Sport FM.
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15: The forecast for the rest of your Thursday, the 9th of July, top today of 22. Got a shower or two in store for us. We'll get to a minimum of 10 overnight, top of 19 tomorrow. Showers easing and a mostly sunny weekend. It's currently 20 degrees in Perth.
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15: Welcome back to the show. Matt Grubelich driving you home through until 5 o'clock today. All thanks to Freightmark. Great to have your company as always. I'll be driving you home through until 5 before the PFL radio show takes over. Plenty of great guests still to come. Neil Sherwin not too far away and Kai Wilcox also set to join the show. And the team announcements will come out in just a little bit. So we'll go through those when we get a chance. Don't forget, you can join the conversation, call up, send in a message. One here off the text line, thanks to Retrovision, 0429 913 913. On the way to the game, Maddie, can the Dockers get up for Wharfie time, says Cal in Coogee. Love it. Yes, all the best to all of the Freo fans out there making their way to Optus Stadium tonight. Going to be a great game. Great to chat to Mark McVay, Sydney Swans assistant coach as well, ahead of what is set to be a thriller tonight. Hey, Wimbledon continues on. Just wanted to touch on Wimbledon quickly before we move to some other things. So, semi-final action to come. Women's singles tonight. Karolina Muchova up against Coco Gauff, and then Marta Kostyuk will take on Linda Noskova. Now, we also have the mixed doubles final tonight. The two Aussies, Mark Polmans, Stormy Hunter. They'll be taking on the number two seeds, Ostapenko and Arevalo. Let's hope that our Aussies can win at the mixed doubles side of things at Wimbledon this year. First time since 91, if they can pull it off. Well done to Cruz Hewitt on advancing to the quarterfinals in the boys' singles at Wimbledon. So, yeah, maybe the apple hasn't fallen too far from the tree for Cruz Hewitt, a young man making some waves in Australian tennis. Don't forget as well, Tanasi Kokkinakis in action tonight, men's doubles. And unfortunately, we saw our Aussies miss out in the quarters in the women's with Ellen Perez going down in her matchup and alongside her Danish partner. Now, men's singles as well to look forward to. Semi-finals tomorrow. Arthur Ferry, the hometown hero. Wild card. Unbelievable run that he is having. He'll take on the number two seed, Alexander Zverev, and the reigning French Open champ. And Jannik Sinner will take on Novak Djokovic in what is set to be another great clash. Can Novak, can the old gunslinger, take down Jannik Sinner? We'll wait and see. Arthur Ferry, what a story. Like I said, wild card through to the semis at Wimbledon. He had this to say after his win against Flavio Caboli.
28: Arthur, a Wimbledon semi-finalist. If someone had said that to you at the beginning of the championships, what would your response have been?
6: Yeah, I've always believed in myself and believed that I could, be a top player in the world. But yeah, obviously a semi-finalist of Wimbledon is something else. And yeah, just I've taken it match by match. I haven't looked ahead. I've just played every match as it is, and yeah, here I am.
28: Simon,
10: did you feel a bit more like you were running things today? Obviously, you've had to come from behind in the last couple of matches.
6: Yeah, I felt, as I said on court, I felt not comfortable, but a bit more confident in playing someone that I'd played before on a big stage. And yeah, even throughout the match, I felt like it was very, very close. And at times, he was serving really well. But yeah, I felt like I had always a little bit. Not of leeway, but a little bit of an edge, and yeah, managed to get through the second, which was huge, and then yeah, got through the third.
15: Arthur Ferry speaking to the media. What a win it was for him. So that's Wimbledon, one of the major events in the sporting calendar going on at the moment, and probably only topped by the World Cup that continues on. Quarterfinals begin tomorrow morning, 4 a.m. That's Western Standard Time. France and Morocco. Really looking forward to that. Spain will take on Belgium on Saturday, and then on Sunday, two games. Norway to play England, and Argentina to play Switzerland. The stars are starring. Geez, it's been fun to watch the likes of Lionel Messi, Erling Haaland, Kylian Mbappe, and the like. The controversies continue on in the FIFA World Cup. Egypt has demanded a FIFA investigation into the World Cup referees after they feel as though they were rigged, or they were robbed rather, and that the World Cup is rigged after their loss to Argentina a couple of days ago. They went down 3-2 after being up 2-0. So we'll get Neil's thoughts on that here on Sports Drive today. Neil Sherwin is just about to join me, football expert with Backpage Football. Don't forget, though, you can have your say on the show this afternoon. You can call up on 94187700, or you can text through to 0429 913 913. Joe's on his way to the Dockers game tonight as well off the text line. Thanks for your message, Joe. He says, go the mighty Dockers. Yes, a lot of people on their way now to Optus Stadium tonight, and you can let your voice be heard on the text line, or you can even give us a call on 94187700. Right now, though, we are going to talk some soccer. Kai Wilcox not too far away to talk all things Royals footy. But let's focus in on the World Cup with round ball expert Neil Sherwin. Neil, welcome back to the program.
12: Thanks for having me.
15: Thanks for taking the time, Neil. Now, the World Cup, not short of its stars, not short of controversy. It's had it all, this World Cup, I think.
12: Yeah, I think it has been. I think as much as I didn't really enjoy not having games to catch up on or watch today, everybody probably needed to take a deep breath after the few days that was. A little bit of a reset before we get into the quarterfinals and the business end of it. But yeah, I mean, I think the fact that there's a lot more games this time round lends itself to more storylines and narratives and opportunities for players to create headlines, and not just players, referees and those not even involved directly in the game, as we've seen. So yeah, it's been a bit of a crazy month at this stage, but yeah, honestly, it's been thoroughly enjoyable.
15: What did you make of the Argentina-Egypt game and the fallout? So Egypt have demanded a FIFA investigation into their World Cup referees after that controversial loss. What have you made of it?
12: I think that FIFA have created a rod for their own back now with the way that they bent the rules with Donald Trump's intervention around the Florian Balogun suspension. Why wouldn't everybody kick up a fuss now when they feel like they've been wronged? Because there's now precedent for things to be changed. That's quite simply what happened. Balogun's suspension wasn't overturned, it was suspended, which is weird. And I mean, that in itself is very strange, and the World Cup doesn't lend itself to being able to dispute red cards, and that's exactly what happened, and it was government interference, never mind anything from the US camp themselves. So what that's led to now is anybody who feels like they've been wronged will just call fell and see if they can get anything for themselves out of it. It's not going to change things for Egypt as far as the tournament's concerned. In terms of the game itself, I thought it was a foul in the build-up to the disallowed goal for Egypt. I clearly stood on the Argentinian player's foot, Martinez's foot. I think that's a foul 10 times out of 10 anywhere on the pitch for me. The issue being how long the game was allowed to play out before VAR came back to check it. You know, there was quite a bit of distance between where the foul occurred and the ball ending up in the back of the net. And I also think that if that was the case, and I agree it was a foul, it was also a foul when an Argentinian player fell Marko Arnautović of Austria when Argentina scored a goal against them, and that wasn't brought back. So, and I also think that it wasn't a foul on Mo Salah in the penalty box. I simply don't think it was a penalty. So where the issue being, though, is in the same game, Argentina should have had multiple yellow cards with some bad fouls. And I don't think that the fix is in, so to speak, or that games are being rigged. What I do think, though, is that it's beneficial for FIFA to have certain people and personalities and nations stay in the tournament for longer. And one of those players is Lionel Messi. He could very easily have had a red card himself earlier in the tournament for a foul. That, you know, has been given as a red card in this tournament alone with Balogun. So I don't think that the games are rigged or anything like that. I'm not a conspiracy theorist by nature, but I do think that it's in FIFA's best interest to maybe turn a blind eye to certain situations involving some nations, and Argentina being one of them because of the Messi storyline.
15: Yeah, and look, we've got some of the absolute best stars in the world competing in the quarterfinals right now. Lionel Messi, certainly one of them. Kylian Mbappe, Erling Haaland. The list goes on, right? So we do have some absolute guns, but we also have some underdogs coming through. So let's get to these quarterfinal matchups. It begins tomorrow, 4 a.m., Neil, France and Morocco. What are your thoughts on this clash? And do Morocco have any chance against this French team who appear almost unstoppable?
12: I think Morocco have a chance against any team. They reached the semi-finals in the last tournament for a reason. They're at this stage of the tournament for a reason. They're a very good team. They play really nice football. They dispatched Canada, one of the hosts, quite easily in the end. And they've got some excellent players playing at the top level of European football. So I think anyone who underestimates them going into this game, is probably a little bit naive. But they shouldn't be underestimated at this stage. Their record speaks for itself over the past 4 or 5 years. They're a very good team, very good goalkeeper, and it runs right the way through the team to the playmakers, to the strikers. They're a good side. They'll cause anybody problems. But France has been my tip from the outset, and there's no reason to doubt them. They've breezed through most of their games. They look fantastic, and they have the firepower in depth that other countries don't have. You know, you're really tossing up about who actually plays in that front line alongside. You've got Mbappe, Olise, and Dembele, but then you've Bradley Barcola, and you've got Doué, and you've got Ryan Cherki can barely get minutes on the pitch for them at the moment. So they have an embarrassment of riches in that area, and I think that that's where they just are a bit too far ahead of any other team in the competition. So I would expect France to win the game, potentially narrow, though, maybe a 2-1 in that one. But Mbappe, the way he's taken the tournament, and I guess probably it's weird to say, but flown under the radar, because everybody keeps talking about Messi and how he's breaking the goal-scoring record for most goals at the tournament. Messi's 39 years of age. Kylian Mbappe is over a decade younger. And I would say that if he doesn't do it in this tournament by the next World Cup, he'll have taken that record off Messi.
15: Yep, that's definitely the way it is going. Now, what about Spain and Belgium? So Belgium has become everyone's favourite nation all of a sudden after knocking off the United States handily too. Spain, geez, they've been good at this tournament. They've come in as one of the favourites. Lamine Yamal, obviously a star. Didn't mention him before when speaking about some of the great individuals. What are your thoughts on this game, Spain and Belgium?
12: Spain haven't conceded a goal in the tournament, and it goes right back to the previous World Cup as well. Unai Simon has broken a record for the most minutes without conceding a goal in the World Cup, and they look solid throughout. As you said, Lamine Yamal was eased into the tournament because he was carrying a knock, but he's a game changer. He's just a brilliant, brilliant young player who's going to be around for a long time, and you know, he's very enjoyable to watch. There were question marks from myself around the number nine position, Mikel Oyarzabal. And so it came to pass against Cape Verde where he barely touched the ball. But since then, he's gone on a run. He's found the back of the net. He's been scoring. He's been involved in everything good. So if he can continue that, I think Spain will win the game simply because the Belgian team, I think, may have had their final in a weird way against the USA. You know, there was a lot of support behind them. There was the narratives around the game, and they just went out and they played with a fire that it was like one of those things where somebody had pinned something up in the dressing room before they went out there, and it was a red rag for the bull, and they just went out there and absolutely destroyed the US. They were brilliant, and that was with leaving Lukaku, De Bruyne, and Doku all on the bench to start that game, which everybody looked at the team sheet and thought, what are these guys doing? But they had a plan, and it worked. Rudy Garcia, the coach, got it right. They did lose Amadou Onana in that game, who tore his ACL, and I think he's a big loss for him in midfield. He gets through a lot of work, high energy, very skilled player as well, and I think, you know, that it's going to be hard for them. He does a lot of the running for the likes of Yuri Tielemans and Leandro Trossard, so I think he'll be a big loss, and Spain should come through it.
15: All right, now let's get to Norway and England. I think my pick of the games for the quarterfinals. Erling Haaland, geez, is a big man. He's hard to stop. England have their own scorers in Bellingham and Kane, and they've come through some adversity, going down to 10 men in the Azteca and still finding a way. They've had a pretty difficult tournament, but, yeah, they've had the answers. So what are your thoughts on this game, Norway and England, on Sunday morning, 5 a.m.?
12: I think whatever happens between now and the end of the tournament, Erling Haaland is the major winner from the World Cup in terms of his status, his profile, breaking through some barriers around people who are not necessarily connected with football, maybe casual World Cup watchers, watch a bit of Premier League. But his character and the way he's carried himself throughout the tournament, he's just extremely likable, as well as being an absolute force of a player. You know, there's not many like him in the game. He combines that raw pace, power, and ability just to find the back of the net in so many different ways. His two goals against Brazil were completely different. One, a towering header over a big centre-back. And then an arrow of a shot that just went into the bottom corner past Alisson that was unstoppable. So he's got so many things that he can do. And the way he speaks, the way he plays for his country as well is great. He's really passionate about it. He loves representing Norway. And they haven't had an opportunity like this before. And he's got a good supporting cast around them as well. So Haaland has scored in his last 14 games for Norway. And that's for a total of 27 goals. But this is not at a poor level. This is in World Cup qualifiers and the tournament itself. It's a crazy record. He's 25 years of age, and his stock is only going to continue to rise. Is his journey going to end? I think it will. I think England have been really galvanised by that win against Mexico. I think the nation got behind them. It was a back-to-the-wall last 10, 15 minutes or so. They threw on some defenders. There was last-ditch blocks and tackles. Jordan Pickford in goal played well. So I think England will have that momentum, and I think that they'll win it in a narrow game. As much as I'd love Norway to win and keep going on to the semi-finals, I actually think England have a really good chance of making the final now.
15: All right, now Argentina and Switzerland. Can Messi inspire Argentina through to yet another World Cup semi-final, or will Switzerland cause an upset after they got it done? They kept their calm, didn't they, in penalties against Colombia in that round of 16 clash?
12: Yeah, Switzerland are an unfashionable team, I think it's fair to say. But Argentina have struggled against unfashionable teams so far in the tournament. They haven't had things their own way. They've had to come back and really show character against both Cape Verde and, as we saw, against Egypt the other day. So they've also... You've got to wonder what the mental toll takes on both the mind and the body. They played the extra time against Cape Verde and then played, 100-odd minutes against Egypt. So and all the emotion, you could see Messi crying at full time, which is very unusual for him in what was only a last 16 game. You could see that it really got to him and what it meant for him to get through. So, yeah, I do wonder if maybe that's something that will count against them. If it doesn't in this game, and I do think that they'll get through against Switzerland, I think they're due to come up against England in the semi-final. I think England would beat if it got to that stage. I really do. I think the the Argentinian team is quite fragile, especially at the back. And we've seen that with goals that they've conceded. So England have enough firepower to be able to definitely beat them. But I won't get too far ahead just yet. The quarterfinal against Switzerland, everyone will expect Argentina to cruise through. I think they'll get into the semi-finals, but it won't be easy. So it might be a narrow game again.
15: All right, looking forward to it. Neil, thanks so much for your time today and enjoy all of the football still to come.
12: No problem. Thanks for having me.
15: Neil Sherwin, football expert with Backpage Football, contributor at The Far Post Perth. A big thanks to him for joining the show. All right, time for us to clear a break. Up next, Kai Wilcox to join us. We're going to chat some footy ahead of East Perth's clash with Swan Districts coming up on the weekend. We'll chat to him ahead of the game, get the latest. Geez, they've been injury-riddled, haven't they? So can they find a way against Swan Districts, who have been not too bad in recent weeks? Back after the break with Kai Wilcox on Sports Drive.

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3: Lots going on at the moment in West Perth. There's a breakdown on Mitchell Freeway southbound before Graham Farmer Freeway, blocking the left emergency lane. A motorist is changing their tyre. Crash in Bellevue, Roe Highway northbound before Clayton Street, down to a single lane with traffic heavy on the approach. Also slowing it through South Perth with the earlier crash on Kwinana Freeway southbound before Mill Point Road. TOWIs are on site as well as incident response. But in Osborne Park, the earlier breakdown has cleared Mitchell Freeway northbound at Stevenson Avenue. It's Dylan. That's the latest traffic on 91.3 Sport FM.
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7: Welcome back to the show. Matt Grubelich driving you home through until 5 o'clock this afternoon. We're on the home stretch now. Just over 20 minutes remain, all thanks to Freight Mart, before the PFL radio show takes over. One final guest to get to, though, today. We're going to catch up with East Perth gun, Kai Wilcox.

0: Yeah, Kai Wilcox joins the show. G'day, Kai. Welcome back to the program.
1: Hey, guys. Cheers for having me back.
0: Thanks for taking the time. Now, how's things down at the Royals at the moment? Injury riddled with some of your guns. How's life without a Hammer in there and an Ethan Regan, Cooper Stevens, Amajuri and the like?
1: Obviously, those guys are all massive for our team and leave big voids, but even though they're not out on the field contributing, they're just doing as much work off-field, helping all the young boys. And, you know, some of the guys that have come in haven't put a foot wrong, to be honest. They've been waiting for their chance. Now they've got the opportunity and they're taking it with both hands.
0: Well, it's been a great couple of weeks. That win that you had most recently against the Demons, outstanding stuff. Tell us a bit about the game this past weekend and how you managed to get it done by 51.
1: I think for us it probably started with defence, I feel, and we all feel that we play our best footy when we defend the ground well and each line is doing their part in defending, and that's all we did pretty much, I'd say. You know, a lot of our attack comes off our defence as well, so, you know, the forwards getting stopped in the forward line, the mids covering the exits, and then the backs just winning one-on-one footy. It's a simple plan and it's worked for us last week.
0: Are you playing still off the half-back line or have you gone into the midfield a little bit with it, with some of those injured players?
1: Nah, they did trial me on the wing when I was coming back from injury against Peel and they scored 50 points in the first quarter and I've seen none of it, so they quickly scrapped that idea.
0: So, well, you're just giving yourself all the credit then with the defensive efforts against Perth then. That's not
1: a problem. Definitely not.
0: No, we love when our guests pump up their own tyres on this show. That's not a problem at all. Hey, Tyler Lindbergh had a great game. 25 touches, kicked a couple of goals. Been one that's sort of been in and out of the side a little bit, but he's had a handful of league games now and seems to have found his place. Tell us about young Tyler Lindbergh.
1: I think Tyler's more talented than anyone we have down here. You know, wow. He's such an explosive and freak athlete. It's just his ball use, really, but he's learned, he's gone back to the twos and he's just come back and just brought all his onewards to the game on the weekend, and he was able to have his best game and show what he's good at, which is his run and carry, his speed, and just his unpredictability sometimes works in our favour as well. So that was a real key for him, and he's just going to get better and better.
0: What about Zach Rakos coming back into the team? So spent a bit of time away from the club, played one reserves game, and then was back in against the West Coast Eagles a couple of weeks ago. Was a part of that grand final side last year. Zach Rakos, what has he brought to the group since returning?
1: Oh, he's been massive. You know, we always knew at the start of this year he wasn't going to be playing with us. You know, he wanted to save up a bit of money. I think he wants to do a bit of travelling. So he's still come to trainings throughout the year, but he's been massive, you know, with these other guys coming out. He's just stepped in with his composure and good ball use, and he hasn't really missed a beat. He's a great player, and we love him as a teammate, old Stinger.
0: That forward line, it's so potent. It's a difficult one to comprehend sometimes, or to wrap my head around at least, with the amount of goal scorers that you seemingly have, and there's not that one target like a Tyler Keitel or a Jaden Hunter, for example, at some other clubs, or an Aaron Clark. There's multiple avenues to goal. So could you just tell us a bit about that forward line and the connection that you have with your forwards?
1: I think pretty much the same thing. Like, you can't really lock down one particular person. You know, you've got Mitch Schofield, who's a great runner. He's quick for his size. He's got good hands, so he could get a hold of you one day. Sebert, you know, he'll take the biggest defender, but he's very agile and, you know, got a good leap on him. Dick Graham, Tom Graham, he would just run through people. He's a traditional full forward. He'll come at you. And then Ben Middleton as well, who does a lot of that grunt work. So it's just, you got to be on everyone on their day because everyone just pops up. But with the forwards as well, they share the load equally and they always look for the best option. There's not real selfish players in the forward line, which we love.
0: Now, we know there are a few of you at East Perth that do love to get out in the media, and one in particular, Corey Watts, who is a panellist on Waffle World on a Wednesday night. Any dirt on Big Wattsy?
1: Not much dirt. Not that he, you wouldn't know. I feel like he puts himself out there quite a lot. You wouldn't have to look too far to find any dirt on Corey, I don't think. He's what you see is what you get.
0: Now,
1: we love him.
0: One here off the text line. Kai is my favourite player. It's also his birthday today. He's having a great season. Go the Royals. I've heard he is a very funny and humorous guy. No name attached to that one, Kai.
1: I think I'm like, no, happy birthday to him too. Could possibly be Nathan Eaton. It's his birthday. He's a stalwart of the club.

0: throwing some expletives across the fence. It's always a bit of fun. So tell us about Swan Districts.
1: I think it's probably one of the harder road trips, to be honest. Like you say, like it's not just them. You've got to beat their fans, and they always manage to make it into a dogfight. You never really get a clean, pristine game out there. So, you know, you've got to be on your game for all four quarters. But, yes, it's pretty much every game this year. You've got to be on your game for four quarters because anyone can win it, and it can be anyone's day. So,
0: looking forward to the game. We've got it on Sport FM, so we'll be there watching on, and you can tune in from around about 2 o'clock to all of the listeners out there. Put us in your headsets or, tune into the wireless for Swan Districts and East Perth. Going to be a beauty on Saturday afternoon. Kai, thanks so much for your time today. Been a pleasure chatting, and all the very best to you and to the team for the remainder of the season.
1: No worries. Cheers for having me again, Matt. Appreciate it.
0: Thank you, Kai Wilcox. Great to have him on the show this afternoon ahead of a good clash coming up on Saturday, which we will be a part of on 91.3 Sport FM. All right, time to clear one final break here on the show this afternoon. Up next, we're going to go through the ins and the outs for the round ahead in the AFL Round 18 tonight. We've already spoken about the Dockers and the Swans. Up next, we'll go through the rest of the game. So starting from Collingwood and North Melbourne and making our way through before we wrap it up at 5 o'clock. 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So stick with us on Sport FM.

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10: 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Now, let's get into tonight's games and more. The ins and the outs for the round ahead, round 18 of the AFL. The teams have been named, so we'll go through them quickly. Doesn't seem as though there are any late changes for the Dockers or the Swans leading into this clash, so we'll go straight to the pot.

0: Lies and The Ruse tomorrow night. Producer Noah's in quickly. We'll go through what's been said for the team selection. Hello, Noah.
1: Hey, Matt. Thanks for having me. So we can start with Collingwood North tomorrow. Scott Penderbury is back for the Pies. Harvey Harrison comes out for them. And then for North, it's Riley Hardiman, Paul Curtis, Zach Banch, and Matt Whitlock in. The outs are Josh Goda, Jacob Constanti, George Wardlaw, and Will Dawson. On to Saturday, the Saints, no changes for them. Port Adelaide, Kane Farrell in, Brandon Zirk Thatcher out. Then Giants and Geelong in Sydney, Jaden Laverde, Xavier O'Halloran, Phoenix Gothard in for the Giants, Lockie Whitfield, Connor Stone, and Josiah Delana. They are the outs. And then Geelong bring in Jack Bowes in place for Mitch Edwards. Carlton Hawthorn, Harry Dean comes in, Lewis Young comes out for Carlton. The ins, Jarman Impey, Oliver Greaves, Carl Amon, and then Bodie Ryan, Flynn Perez, and Jack Dalton come out. Then another Saturday game, Adelaide up against Gold Coast from the Adelaide Oval. Wayne Miller and Riley Philthorpe, a couple of big ins there from the Crows. And then Hugo Hawker-Hahn and Billy Dowling are the outs for the Suns. Will Graham and Oscar Adams come in for Ben Long and Ben Jepson. And then a few games on the Saturday as well. So the Dogs and the Eagles, obviously extended benches for the Sunday games. The Dogs have named Luke Cleary, Sam Davidson, Riley West, Oscar Baker, Jed Buslinger, Josh Dolan, Lewis Emmett, and Bailey Williams. So quite a few changes for the Bulldogs. Nick Caulfield, Connor Butterick, Will Lewis, Lachie McNeil, and Riley Sanders are the confirmed outs for them. The Eagles have named Ryan Marich, Harvey Johnston, Sandy Brock. No confirmed outs yet. Melbourne have named Tom McDonald, Paddy Cross, and Aidan Johnson. No confirmed outs yet for the Tigers. Dion Prestia, Tom Burton, Samson Ryan, and Sam Grill. They all come in. And Jack Ross, he's out with an injury, so the only confirmed out for the Tigers. And then the last game of the round, Brisbane up against the Bombers. So the Lions have named Dane Zorko, Hugh McCluggage, Kitty Coleman, Dara Joyce. Darcy Gardner, the only confirmed out for them. And for the Bombers, Archie Roberts, Angus Clark, Harrison Jones, Max Kondianis, and Lockie Blackiston, they all come in. And then the outs that they've named so far, Will Setterfield and Jordan Ridley. So that's the ins and outs for all the games in round 18.
0: Yep, should be a good one. Hawthorn, I'm interested to watch because, well, they got smashed earlier on by the Demons. Only went down by 35 points in the end in Launceston, but I'll be interested to see the response from the Hawks this week against a team who has the best live win streak in the competition in the Blues now that the Dockers lost their game last week. They get some good players back, as mentioned, Jarman Impey, Carl Amon and Ollie Greaves. Let's have a listen in to Sam Mitchell speaking ahead of the game.
2: Sam, how confronting was the first half in the review during the week?
3: Yeah, we had a good look at it. As Maury would say, it wasn't an elephant under the carpet moment, so we certainly had a look at it and looked at what happened and why, and when you give behaviours like that, you get performances like that. So we had a quick look at some of the detail, but we also had an in-depth look at the ripple effect of not getting a job done.
4: How much of it was an outlier, just given the amount of experience you had out of that side? Like, you lose Josh, your defence was missing several of the heavy hitters. Is there any? I know it's not. There are no excuses, but was there a bit of that in the performance, do you think?
3: Oh, we didn't look at it that way. I think of it as an outlier from an effort point of view. I think this group has been. I don't think Hawthorn fans go to games and don't see effort from us. I don't think even if you look at the last part of the game, we didn't review, certainly I didn't review with the players the last part of the game, but I do look at it from a character point of view and say, well, not a lot to play for. At three-quarter time with, a game that's well and truly out, plus not really playing for percentage with the draw we've had, for them to put up a performance only playing for character, and the fact that they did that didn't surprise me because you know, this is a proud group who, you know, weren't very pleased with their performance up to that point.
2: Could you put a finger on the reasoning behind that, the start, the way it was? Is there, without giving too much away, obviously, but...
3: Yeah, I mean, we got some things we needed to work on, and we've consistently spoken about making sure that we're a side that can compete consistently, and we weren't able to do it, so we'll right that wrong this week.
5: We get some troops back this week?
3: Possibly. So not everyone, but 620. Yep.
5: Oh. What about Nick Watson? How is he
3: coming? Nah, unfortunately, Nick's one that he won't play. He won't play this week. So he ran on Tuesday. He ran sort of 88% of his top speed, which is still faster than most of us. But just from a confidence point of view, we don't feel like it's worth the risk with him. So he'll miss one more, and he'll be available for next week.
5: Can I just ask about Connor Nash?
3: Yeah, so Nashy, I mean, it's pretty complicated, but I'll tell you as much as I know, which is, so he's got some sort of disc issue in his neck, which caused him to lose some strength in his arms. Quite unusual, so we've had to go to some experts. He went to Sydney through the week and got some further treatment. Now, he definitely won't play for a month. So once we find out, okay, there's improvement here, which according to this treatment, that could start as early as this week, which means that he would be a month away. But we have no timeline. So realistically, he could miss the rest of this season. So I definitely hope that doesn't happen, and I hope he's back in a month. But that's all the information we have. So he's very frustrated, but I feel like there's a level of understanding of what's happening now, and we've sort of got to the bottom of exactly where his lack of power and strength has come from. So the challenge for him and for us is just trying to give him every chance to get himself available with an unusual injury.
5: You spoke a couple of weeks ago about going to other sports. I'm presuming that was probably rugby league.
3: Yeah, I believe so. I mean, it was a Sydney surgeon who's sort of dealt with this sort of thing before, so they went up there just to get another opinion and figure out what was happening. So, I mean, I'm not across all the medical jargon. They do say a lot to me, but I don't understand most of it. But sort of Nashy's rundown to me is we sort of got to the bottom of what's happening, and then now it's about how to fix it and get... So he definitely won't play for a month. And once we figure out, once he sees improvement, then he'll be a month away from whenever that is.
4: Is there a concern that he won't bounce back fully, or have you seen enough of this injury in other sports that you think that it's more of a matter of when, not if?
3: Yeah, a matter of when, not if. I haven't had any conversation that it won't come back. So hopefully it's sooner rather than later. But as I said, like, I think the worst case scenario is he misses the rest of this season.
4: I know you've got a lot of tests, and I know your answer to some extent is 620. Do you have any feel or any idea at the moment of how many changes you will be able to make, just given the amount of players who are facing tests? Do you have any sort of...
3: I think there's two or three potentials. I think Josh Battle's the other one. I mean, he had his appendix out, so the boys are all saying he's got man flu and he should be fine. But unfortunately, he won't be available either. So I know that one. And then I think everyone else that was a test on the sheet is still a test, other than Nick and Josh.
6: Yeah, I mean, any B
3: tests. Yeah, yep. Yeah, get to training and
6: hopefully
3: that
6: sense.
3: Yeah, yep, yeah. I mean, there's obviously they're playing very good footy, and they've made some changes to their game style, and they're still very, very good in the contest. You know, they've been like that for a long time, but they've probably added, you know, a fair bit of ball control, and their ball movement is pretty slick as well. So they're, they're ranked in the top couple for defensive 50 to 450 transition now, and they're doing it in a slightly different way to what they did, a couple of months ago. But they're obviously in great form, and Saturday night at the MCG, what better way to try and bring them back down, because they've been going pretty well, haven't they?
2: Do you take some positives out of last week? Some of the young guys performing really well under a bit of heat as well.
3: Yeah, I mean, I think obviously Noel Meraz has been spoken about pretty highly by everyone, and taking 7 intercept marks and having a strong performance in his first game was fantastic. But I think Matty Hill was a real positive as well. I think he came into some centre bounces, and he didn't look, sometimes first gamers, they look overawed by the experience and all those things. And I thought he looked excellent. So those two guys I thought were highlights. We did get some games into some other younger lads. And, I think... there wasn't many positives to come out of last weekend, but obviously a couple of games from, you know, some younger guys and getting a couple of debutants was a real positive for us.
2: Let's pressure back on some of the other guys as well.
0: Yeah, we're going to stop it there. Sam Mitchell speaking ahead of that clash against the Blues. Well, that'll do us for the show today. Thanks to all of my guests. A big thanks goes out to John Saxon, Dennis O'Brien, Mark McVeigh, Ryan Lascock, Neil Sherwin and Kai Wilcox. Make sure you tune in throughout the rest of the week. Regan's going to be in tomorrow. I'll be in on Saturday morning for Before the Footy and then off to Bassendean for Swan Districts in East Perth. Then I'll be doing Sports Breakfast next week, which should be a lot of fun. So make sure you tune in. I'll be teaming up with Dunny and we'll break down what I'm sure will be a massive weekend in sport. Thanks to producer Noah, to Lily, to Freight Mart. Like I said, I'll be back on Saturday morning for a big day of footy on 91.3 Sport FM. Don't go anywhere, though, because up next, the PFL radio show is taking over from 5pm, which it's just hit 5pm, so I've got to get out of here. Thank you as well goes out to the golf guys. Always do a great job, and I can't wait to hear them later tonight from 6 o'clock onwards, so stick around for that. And to all of you Dockers fans, all the best. Go the Dockers tonight in what is going to be a great game. Top of the table clash at Optus Stadium. 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Until next time.

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1: Through Bayswater, crashes cleared on Tonkin Highway northbound at Guildford Road, but traffic is still recovering and heavy on the approach. In Bellevue, a crash in place for a highway northbound before Clayton Street down to a single lane, and the earlier crash in South Perth remains as well. Kwinana Freeway southbound before Mill Point Road. Towing services are on site and it's very busy there, and gates have opened at Optus Stadium for the Fremantle and Sydney match that gets underway 10 past 6, so expect delays through Burswood on Graham Farmer Freeway and through the Northbridge Tunnel. 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Station sponsor. It's Dylan. That's the latest traffic on 91.3 Sport FM.
2: Welcome back. It is Thursday once again here on the Perth Footy Podcast. My name is Sebastian Hasluck. Welcome by my co-host Ollie Pike sitting in the chair across from me. Welcome, Ollie.
3: Hello, Seb. How's it going?
2: Good. Thursday roll around. Some more worldwide sport, isn't there? Every week in this last couple of months, I think we touched on Tuesday's show, just
3: wow.
2: There's Tour de France, there's NBA, there's not that there's games being played, but free agencies. Would you say probably best free agency slash trade
3: period? So, like, and it's only early in it as well.
2: Even one of the, I'd go out there to say, from all codes of sport, one of the best free agencies I've seen AFL, across soccer, across anything.
3: Yep.
2: So much movement. Imagine if there was that much movement in PFL footy. Imagine just like dream teams. Imagine big threes. Like,
3: it'd be wild.
2: It would be awesome. Anything in the last couple of days to report on?
3: The England-Mexico game was pretty good.
2: Incredible, wasn't
3: it? That was a good game. Over the last couple of days, just pretty much just business as usual this time of year. Kind of the days just roll into weeks, that roll into months at this time of year for now. And just still toiling away. Looking forward to getting out of the sling. That's one thing.
2: Getting out of the sling.
3: Out, starting another, to get very frustrated.
2: Another weekend of NAIDOC round this weekend coming up.
3: Yep.
2: That 2-week stretch, which means a lot of these clubs that played away last weekend will get a chance to play
3: at home,
2: you'd imagine, to wrap up either wear their Indigenous jersey or do their celebrations or their ceremonies, which would be good.
3: Yep.
2: I think the overwhelming sort of, well, not overwhelming, but there's so much awesome content for the weekend.
3: Yep.
2: On our socials, on club socials, one of the better times of the year across our league for interaction and engagement.
3: Yep. And just some of the jerseys just look magnificent. Well, not some of them. They all look magnificent. And the way the footy was played over the weekend and the ball as well. Just so much good stuff happening in the PFL at the moment. And very excited and very looking forward to getting into this show, because we've got a pretty NAIDOC-themed show, which is, I think, is fitting. So we've got Mitchell Brooks, the Forestfield Vice President, or as I should say, during the NAIDOC rounds, the Wunderming Football Club, who will talk all things NAIDOC round and what they've been up to surrounding it, because they've done some truly awesome work. They've obviously changed the name. They've got their jerseys. They've got their artwork and things like that. So it's going to be awesome to talk with Mitchell
2: about. Which I'd like to see come across more often. Like, obviously, it happens in AFL. You got Wally Lop and
3: Euroc.
2: Obviously, NAM as well.
3: Wattage Marawa.
2: And I know some clubs can't do it given the proximity to their location. There might not be the direct translation.
3: Yep.
2: But it'd be awesome if some of our local clubs could start doing that through across these rounds as well.
3: Adelaide teams go with Yatapulti and Kawana. Sorry, my pronunciation is some of them still needs to be worked on. But the Nuffy Corner as well with Lockie Douglas returns as we chat all things B, C1 and C2. And then as I just mentioned, finalising our NAIDOC theme show with Etania Scott, this year's PFL ball designer. And it just looks amazing. Like, it looks so, so good.
2: Which, while we're on the ball design as well, there's a comp being run by the PFL, which is designing
3: next
2: year's 2027 ball, and I'd say I think the what's it called, the application period is still open if you want to apply.
3: It is open. You can see all the info on the post. It's pinned on the at Perth Footy on Instagram.
2: Perth Footy, and I've seen some of the ones coming in already. They look incredible, and I'd say every chance of getting it publish on a footy and you'd have your hands on it. It'd be across the league. And I think it'd be a pretty proud moment
3: for
2: yourself. And obviously would be a proud moment for Tanya, who we're going to have on, I think, later in the show. So can't wait to chat to her about it.
3: No, it's going to be great. But this is, of course, the Perth Footy Podcast, and this wouldn't be possible without Sport FM. But to our other major sponsors, Budget Car and Truck Rental, the West Coast Eagles, Electrical Group Training, Belgravia Apparel, Burley, Sullivan Logistics, WA Football, SKG Radiology, Life Without Barriers, Victor Sports, Business News, SCNWA, For My Sisters, and Carlton United Breweries. Joining us now on the Perth Footy Podcast, straight off the top here, is Mitch Brooks, the Forestfield Rhinos Vice President, or as I should say during the NAIDOC rounds, the Woondaming Football Club. We're going to talk all things NAIDOC round and what they've been up to surrounding it, because they've done some truly, truly amazing work with their name change and their jerseys and their pre-game ceremonies and activations that they had over the weekend. Mitch, thank you very much for joining us here on the Perth Footy Podcast, mate.
0: Yeah, thanks, guys. Appreciate you guys having me on. Really appreciate it.
3: No, not a problem at all, mate. Give us the info about the process around the name change, why you guys, what was the inspiration behind it. It's so awesome, but obviously there's a little bit of work to get done behind the scenes regarding the jerseys as well and the artwork and things like that. Tell us a little bit about what it all took to put everything in place.
0: It was quite an exhaustive process, to be honest. It probably goes back almost a year or two ago when we put together a plan or a program around things we wanted to do as a club to improve, from a cultural inclusion perspective or, welcoming our First Nations players a lot better as a club. It was an area we felt we weren't doing well enough in. So it really stemmed from that, and that program had a number of things that we wanted to achieve or wanted to work on, and acknowledge some things probably take longer than others. But one of those things that we identified was, looking at a name change similar to how Fremantle Football Club, does Wellyup, and I think Melbourne does Naam, and there's a few other AFL clubs out there. So I thought that was a good opportunity to acknowledge and make our First Nations players feel a bit more part of the club. And I suppose attached to that was identifying a position within the club for a cultural coordinator, because we really weren't represented on our committee from a more inclusive perspective. To be quite frank, we were just a bunch of white men and women who really probably weren't the best people to advise or guide us on these sorts of matters. So we needed people from within the club to help guide us in these sorts of initiatives. So we got Neil Winmar involved earlier this year to help us with that.
3: Yep.
0: And that led to us reaching out to the city of Kalamunda, because we knew that they sort of had a knowledge base of the elders within the area we needed to reach out to. They put us to Nick Abraham, who is a local elder within the Forestfield area.
3: Yep.
0: He was the one that came up with the name Woondaming through some of the research he had done. From there, he advised us to just reach out to the Whadjuk Corporation to make sure that they were comfortable with the name suggestion, or if they had any alternatives. Ultimately, they were comfortable with that, and after a bit of, I suppose, back and forth with Whadjuk Corporation, Nick, the City of Kalamunda, and Neil Winmar as well, we eventually were comfortable that we ticked all the boxes to make the name change official for NAIDOC rounds.
3: Yep.
0: We reached out to Perth Football League and WA Football as well to make sure that they were happy with the process.
3: Yep.
0: And after we made the change. And like I said, it was probably a good 6 months worth of consulting with these different parties, but we wanted to make sure we got it right.
3: Yep.
0: If I'm to be honest, I probably about a month ago thought that we probably weren't going to have it ready in time for NAIDOC round.
3: Yep.
0: Thought that we probably needed a bit more time, but we were able to get to that name change by an 8-8 round, which was awesome that we were able to do that.
3: Yep.
0: And then, Neil, he created the logo for the name as well.
2: Regarding, obviously, the design, you just mentioned Neil and the logo. Is there any sort of context behind the artwork that we should know about as well?
0: Yeah, absolutely. So, you know, through the naming process, just through conversations with Neil, we said, oh, it'd be awesome, again, like Fremantle Football Club do with Wally Up, they've got their own logo for that name, and sort of said to him, oh, it'd be cool if, you know, we could have a logo as well for Wundaming that had some sort of connection to the Forestfield Football Club in the area. And, he went away and put together a design. I think he went through a few different iterations, but the one that he finalised, we think it's perfect. It represents the club and the area so well. And I don't want to speak on his behalf too much in terms of the meaning, because he'll be able to explain it a lot better. But from my understanding, you've obviously got our rhino in the middle, which has the Aboriginal flag on its sleeve. And then around that, you've got a circle, which represents the club. You've got all the dots, which represent all the various members of the club. And then you've got two waterways, which are the two waterways that go through Forestfield, so Les Murdy Falls and Woodlapine. Whistlepipe Gully, I believe it is. Whistlepipe Gully that goes through Forestfield. And then you've got the various animals that are known to the area, so the ants, the kangaroo, the emu, the goanna. So that's sort of the short version. There's a lot more to that as well on the logo that he put into it, but we felt it, you know, perfectly represented both the club and the area.
2: And run us through some of the, obviously, NAIDOC week spanning over 2 weeks. I can't remember if it was a home game for you this weekend or if it's coming up this weekend. Run us through some of the activations maybe or ceremonies on the day that we can expect from your home game.
0: Yeah. So it was just the weekend gone, 4th of July. So that was up against Safety Bay, and, shout out to Safety Bay. They were awesome as well on the day and being part of it. So we had, again, a lot of sort of family connections with our cultural coordinator, Neil Winmar. We had his grandmother do the Welcome to Country. So really special that, we had a lot of family connections through this, whole ceremony and the day, which is really quite special. So she did the welcome. It was then his brothers, his two brothers, Corey and Bevan, that did the didgeridoo. And we had a lot of his family members and other First Nations members of the community join in on the dancing as well. So from Welcome to Country to the smoking ceremony, then to the didgeridoo and dancing. And what really, I think, topped it all off was some of our Indigenous players who, that certainly wasn't planned, but they ended up joining in on the dance as well at the end there as well. So that was, really quite special. It was, probably in my time at the football club, certainly one of my highlights, because the atmosphere was incredible, and certainly not just having it as a NAIDOC celebration, but having our players' families involved as well made it quite, feel quite close and, special as well.
3: Well, it's an absolute mountain of work and a massive kudos to everyone involved, including yourself, mate. It's so great. It looks amazing. The jerseys look great. The artwork looks great. You can check out the... You can look at the Forestfield Rhinos on Instagram to see the videos of Neil before the game and the artwork and the profile picture on Instagram and stuff. And they've got Instagram stories and photos of things like that as Wundaming. It looks amazing. Mitch, thank you very, very much for coming on and joining us on the show. Unfortunately, couldn't get the win, but at least your reserves got up, which was good.
0: Yeah, absolutely. It was a special day, regardless of the results. So,
3: yep.
0: Yeah, thanks, guys. Really appreciate you having us on.
3: Mate, not a problem at all. Thank you very much.
0: Cheers.
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2: You're back on the Perth Footy Podcast with myself, Sebastian, and Ollie Pike. Now is our usual time of the week to talk to Lockie Douglas, our PFL Nuffy extraordinaire, isn't he?
3: Extraordinaire.
2: Extraordinaire. There you go. Another title for you. Welcome, Lockie.
14: Thank you, gents. I don't think I've ever been extraordinary at anything, so I'm happy to be a PFL Nuffy extraordinaire for sure.
3: Well, you're extraordinarily generous with your time for us every week, so that's what we appreciate you a lot for.
14: Well, I know people think that I am a busy man, so I'm glad I can slot you guys in my day.
3: Oh, mate, we might always appreciate it.
2: How was your weekend?
14: Yeah, it was fantastic, actually. I'm probably hopefully most of Australia woke up early to watch just Egyptian people diving on the ground for 90 minutes.
3: Yep.
14: So that was great fun. And then headed up and kept my promise, went to go watch the C2 women's football, my Fremantle CBC girls. So they had a win over Wanneroo as well, and watched some E1 North action. So getting around, it's good to watch different grades of football each weekend.
2: It was a lot of fun. Obviously, the result on the weekend, not the greatest, and we're probably going to bow out at some point. I know I should be more hopeful in life of the Socceroos, but still, there's nothing better than waking up early in the morning. It feels real World Cup football. It doesn't get the same sense of it when it's a 9 a.m. or a 10 a.m. game. I feel like our relationship with World Cup soccer has always been around 2 a.m. to midnight for us.
14: Yeah, no, absolutely. Well, that's normally when you have to wake up to watch. Yeah, it just seems a good time zone to watch that in. And I was actually quite productive Saturday, so I might start waking up at 2 o'clock every Saturday morning because I felt like it just kick-started my morning well.
2: There you go. I mean, Ollie does it pretty much every single weekend Arsenal game come season, and he'll probably be there every single game next year, I'd imagine, after the victory.
3: Yep.
14: Oh, well, I might be an English football fan, and I'm normally an American football fan, so I get up sometimes early to watch that, fantasy football and all those things.
3: Who do you are?
14: Support? Where I live most of my,
2: have you got an EPL team?
14: In fantasy world.
3: Have you got a team for both? Who do you go for?
14: I like the Patriots, but I was just a big Gronkowski supporter, so...
2: Fair play,
14: People say bandwagon, I just say, support the player. It's like LeBron, people support LeBron, not a basketball fan.
3: Yeah. No, that's fair.
2: EPL team, do you have one?
14: No. Well, give me Leeds.
3: No, they're Premier League.
14: Duka and Kuhl running around, you can't go past them.
3: I would be a Leeds fan if I didn't go for Arsenal.
2: There you go. I'm an Everton fan, so.
3: Yeah. Oh, that's all right. You guys are all right this year.
2: It's another sort of St Kilda.
3: But anyway, just on Lockie, your thing about the E1, I'm presuming it was Wanneroo. Massive shout-out to Braden Fong for 100 games. I work with him at Backchat when I'm there during the week, and Fongy's the graphic designer there doing all the great work for the stuff there, and he's been toiling away in the threes and fours, so massive congrats to him. That's a big milestone. Sorry, got chaired off at the end of the game
14: man,
3: as well.
14: Great man, Fongy. Probably a great last name in football, synonymous West Perth especially. I don't know if he's any relation to Neil Fong. But
3: yeah, not sure.
14: Good man, Fongy. He got chaired off for 100 games.
3: Yep.
14: Fit. I'm not sure about that.
3: Oh, you reckon he needs to put a few more runs on the board?
2: I don't know where I sit on 100. I think it's got to be minimum 200 for a chair off.
14: Yeah, well, I think if you play community football, 100 games is
3: I agree with that.
14: Yeah, I'm not happy with it. I just think some milestones, I think a chair off for maybe 300 or 200 if it's a good win or something. But, yeah, I'm not a fan of the 100.
3: I've just switched up on this within about a second. I've just realised I've been part of the PFL for 6 years and I've played 54 games. So when I finally get to that ton, I'm getting chaired off, that's for sure. I think I deserve it. And I think if anyone's been battling away for as long as I have with injuries,
2: if you get to 100
3: like that,
2: games, I'll cheer you off because I can't see that happening.
3: No, me either.
2: Where should we start? Let's start with Collies in B grade because I think that's a pretty good winning.
3: On the board.
2: Swanath on the board.
3: For the second time.
14: Yeah, fantastic win from Collegians, win by 6 goals, and led by their coach, Tom Smirk, who slotted on the boots, I think, for the first time in about 3 years.
3: Yeah.
14: He kicked 5 up forward, and they've had a great win.
3: He's probably just come back and just gone, geez, how easy is this? Like, why don't I just play everywhere?
14: Well, you can't tell your players what to do if you don't want to do it yourself. So,
3: yeah.
14: I mean, he's been at Collegians for a long time, had a bit of a stint in waffle footy for Swan Districts and then back to Collegians. But, you know, he's been a PFL state player back in the day.
3: Yep.
14: So I don't know how old he is. He'd be, mid to late 30s.
3: Not 100%
14: sure. Still doing it, led from the front and got the Collegians to win.
3: Tell you what, the boys and Collies now, they can't dispute anything that he says. He's gone in there, kicked 5 straight away in his first game of the year. That's very impressive.
2: Good on Collies as well, because they would have been plagued by a European exodus.
3: I know they have half a few. They do have a few,
14: Yeah, well, it's he's been known to get a few Joe the Goose goals out the back, but I'm sure he didn't get any of them. I'm sure they're well hard earned from Tom Smirk. So, just a great win for Collegians. Probably doesn't help that Bull Creek also had a massive win. There's still a game behind 8th spot. But
2: percentage boost, really.
14: Is a great thing. When does uni holidays finish? Probably soon, I'm sure. People will start flooding back.
2: End of July, I think.
14: Get their season back. Yeah.
3: Apologies if you can hear me cough. I'm still overcoming my sickness. But that's a good win for Cockburn Lakes as well, just by the one over Kalamunda. Kalamunda would be just a game out of the top 5 if they were able to get up on that one.
14: Yes, and particularly for Brentwood and Cockburn there as well. They're sort of sitting in that 3rd and 4th spot over probably well-established clubs in B grade like Swanath and West Coast as well. So, just a great win, especially winning by a point. You can't... It's always fantastic, away from home. They have to go travel to Harmony Fields and push the course. Kalamunda aren't at Ray Owen. But, for Cockburn to get that win, they'd be very, very happy with that.
3: Nah, for sure.
2: And Whitford's obviously now got the better of North Freo twice now this season.
3: Yeah,
2: so
3: this was our SEN game of the round as well.
2: Yes, it was. And I guess it would be somewhat of a grand final preview. And if it's going anything like it has done twice in season, it seems like we should know the result, barring, obviously, September surprises.
3: Which we kind of hope there is, because always wanted it to be interesting.
14: Yeah, so anything can happen. I think last time Whitford lost a game in Bego was to North Freo in the grand final after they went through undefeated as well. So, but a 9-point victory shows they can win the close ones. 8-12, not the best, but if you undefeated and you're going to pick on kicking 8 goals 12, I mean, you're just nitpicking at that stage. So, great for them. They're 3 games clear on top of the ladder now, so it's great for them.
3: Yeah, no, it is for sure. Moving into the B grade women, though, the bit of a surprise result. I know, obviously, Kwinana at the pointy end there sitting in second, but I was expecting a bit of a closer game between them and Ocean Ridge.
14: Yeah, I think the Kwinana girls are building along nicely. So they've only lost the one game, and then they ended up drawing with Scarborough, who was still undefeated. So, yeah, but to get that sort of win over Ocean Ridge, who are hoping if they got a win, they could have probably pushed a bit further up the ladder as well. But, yeah, they're sitting at 6-5. With only, what, 5 rounds left. So still a chance they can miss finals, the Ocean Ridge girls, after that.
2: And Ross Moyne would have expected to win, but probably crucial for them to sort of stay in reaching distance of that top five. Obviously, yep. Ocean Ridge dropping that game keeps them in contention as well.
14: Yeah, well, Ross Moyne's percentage isn't looking too flash compared to the others in the top five, but a win's a win, so percentage doesn't matter really too much if you keep stacking up a win. You can have a percentage of 110 and still be undefeated, probably. So, but yeah, fantastic for them as well. And also, shout out to the Scarborough girls. They had a night game against Bull Creek. That looks like a relatively close one as well, and they went by 14 points. But so yeah, they're still on top of the ladder, but only a game ahead of Kwinana. So yeah, things are getting tight up the top as well.
3: Then moving down into the C1 men, Hammersley looks like they were tested by the building Queens Districts, that's for sure.
14: Yeah, so the Battle of Maroon and Gold. So just for Hammersley, just probably a very important win. They're two games clear now of Coburn in sixth spot. So, but also only one game behind Thornley for that third spot as well, so a double chance in the finals.
3: Yep.
14: But yeah, they did very well, Hammersley. It's probably a pretty good game for them, and even spread of goal kickers as well. Well, they have nearly 10 goal kickers or something as well, which is just great to see from them.
2: How's Wembley notching up the 150? I think Josh Richards goes to the top now, if I'm not mistaken.
3: Yeah, I think he was at the top last week, and then he just kind of solidified himself there. And then Josh Sukaroski, having 5 for himself as well.
2: 6 now in the tally of goal kickers as well.
3: Yep.
14: Yeah, a thumping win, really. So well done to Wembley, held Jandakot goalless in the first half as well. So, yeah, they would be very, very happy, Wembley. They obviously got the big pump-up speech from the All Abilities team as well. Yep. So that's obviously led them. They should be asking them to come give them a big pump-up speech every week.
3: I actually agree. They were set up from that pre-game for sure. But I think the big winners for me in the C-grade were Mozzie Park. I was not expecting to see that, especially by, 8 goals, is it?
14: Yeah, so that's come away. Well, 7 goals, 43 points. Yeah,
3: 43.
14: 8 goals, let's say.
3: We need 8 goals to take the lead for 43, so, yeah.
14: So they, but especially after their last week, Malcolm Park, they've bounced back accordingly. So it's a very tight game across the board. I mean, Tom Smith in goal-kicking form, he kicked 5 as well, and then James Sheehan now on the wing, he's slotted 3 home. So, yeah, just important women, obviously, for Malcolm Park, especially with Quinns and Jandakot. They were in the relegation zone last year in Mosman Park, but they've leapt out of that after that great win. So very tight all over, really. Basically from third to seventh, and then you got the sort of in little groups.
3: That relegation battle was really, really interesting. Mm. It's Jandakot and Quinns, but Quinns have been good over the last few weeks. Jandakot, obviously, not the best game against Wembley. But then Forestdale, they've been up and down a little bit, and Mozzie Park all of a sudden come out and win by 8 goals against Coburn. It's heating up down there.
14: Yeah, there's probably no easy games, really.
3: No.
14: You see some results now most weeks that are quite surprising. So, yeah, there's plenty to play for this week, especially with teams like, say, Jandakot's taking on Mozzie Park, and Quinns are playing Thornley, and Hammersley playing Forestdale. So those sort of group teams playing each other, it's going to be really important to see how those results fall on. We'll have to keep refreshing the scores at 5:30 on a Saturday, see if they come up.
3: Yeah.
2: Moving into C1 women, Bayswater, not their arch rivals, but get it done against the team that sort of interrupted their 25-odd streak, 26-odd game.
3: They got some revenge.
2: Streak that they had going. So they get some revenge there and obviously cement themselves as the best team in the league. And are they undefeated? No,
3: they lost the one game to Kingsley. Yep.
2: Yeah.
14: Yeah, well, they lost one game. The percentage is 726.
3: Yeah,
14: so
3: pretty
14: I did tell people to get down on go see the Bayswater Kingsway game, so probably a great reason to. It's probably just not a great day if you're a Kingsway supporter who went down to watch, but otherwise it's a fantastic day for the Bayswater women.
2: And they left a few out there as well. 4-11, I think I saw them kicking. It means that Sophia Bishop's still at the top there, but it seems like there's a few people nipping at her toes there on the goal kicking ladder, so you don't want to be leaving too many out there when obviously you're in a Bayswater side that can obviously kick a few goals with the 700 percentage there.
14: Yeah, well, especially if it was as windy as it was at the showgrounds up at Hillcrest, on probably no protection there either. I can understand if a few shots went awry, so that's the one thing. I'm willing to give them a pass if it's terrible conditions, but if it's a beautiful day, there's no excuses. I mean, like Coburn Cobra is slotted to 18-3.
3: Yeah.
14: So they had their kicking boots on, and you can't ask for much more than that.
3: That is a good win. And also Coolblah, big winners for me. That's a great win over Kalamunda there, going a few places above them on the ladder.
14: Yeah, so that's probably a result that they didn't really need, Kalamunda. Now they've got teams like Coolblah up and Canning South Perth living at their heels. So,
3: yeah,
14: I think Coolblah are a very good team, having seen them previously. So probably just the influx and the turnover of players from week to week is one thing that they can't, always manage.
3: Yep.
14: But when you're winning four games and you're kicking scores like that and your percentage is still quite healthy and you've only won four games, I'd say that's, they're a good team, Coolblah. They're one to watch out for if they do make finals.
3: And especially
14: push for finals.
3: Yeah, and especially during NAIDOC round, as I put them as my number one jersey in the PFL, it was good to see Rowley Stone get a win over Swan Valley, and they've actually jumped them and are out of the relegation now.
14: Yeah, well, fantastic for Rowley Stone. Great place to go play football as well if anyone gets to travel out to Rowley Stone. I did once when I was a 16-year-old filling in my senior coach's team, so... Yeah, just a great win over Swan Valley, which is important too.
3: Yep. And then we'll go into the C2 men and Belmont Districts back to form after a disappointing last week against Canningvale.
14: Yeah, so just a great win over Balladura, so especially for Belmont. They've got plenty to play for, trying to keep that third spot on the ladder and chasing Piara Waters and Kingsley. But yeah, for Balladura, just a tough season. Tough season rolls on, unfortunately.
3: Yep.
2: Previewing, obviously, next week as well, just having a look there. Piara Waters against Kingsley next week, so that should be a huge matchup.
3: That is a big
2: for the
3: matchup.
2: C2 grade, and probably a, somewhat would say, a grand final preview, if you will.
3: Yeah.
2: Are there any other games from C2 this week that stick out to you, Lockie?
14: Well, I'd probably just say Kingsley. Probably a tough game against Swan Valley, so... only winning by 23 points, but there's plenty to, Andre Amanini and Ben Gavranich back in the goals. So kicking 109 points and, they kicked six goals in the last quarter to come home with a win, which is very important for them as well. So, yeah, the matchup this week, looking forward to seeing how that one plays as well.
3: Mm.
2: And then C2 women, we should probably start with the game that you were at. Freo CBC Wanneroo, how was the actual game? Obviously, Freo coming out victors in the end.
14: Yeah, it was actually quite good. So it was a tight game up until half time. No one had actually kicked a goal, and then there was an influx of goals in the
3: floodgates.
14: Third quarter, there were four goals, so two each side, and then CBC ended up kicking two more, probably in the first 5 minutes of the last quarter, and running out winners. But they were very good, very very good CBC. I was quite impressed that I got to go down and watch them. But Sasha Chisholm is one to watch out for. She was electric off the half back, and then. When they needed a spark up forward, she jumped up forward and led the team to victory. So, yeah, just a great win for them.
3: And Hills Rangers taking it right up to second place Whitfords. That would have been an all-time upset if they were able to get up there.
14: Yeah, well, Whitfords are coming off two losses in a row. So to get back on the winners list, they'd be quite happy as well. So they ended up winning by 6 points. Probably would have been a bit of a shock for the Whitfords girls, but they've lost their top spot on the ladder as well. Canningvale's jumped them.
3: Building nicely.
14: Last week, I can't remember, but for Canningvale to jump over Whitfords probably great for them to do that too.
3: Mm.
2: And whilst our Chiquitos had the bye, I reckon they would have won the bye as well.
3: Oh, yeah.
2: Knowing how well they're going, I reckon they would have won that bye. Yeah,
3: no, for sure.
14: Yeah, well, they would do the bye better than any other team, I reckon.
2: So. 100%.
14: It's always good to have a bit of a bye in the season as well.
3: It is. There's actually not much better.
14: Yeah, funny how the fixtures are. Like, next week, three teams are on a bye, so yep. Three games in the C2 women's next week, so everyone can get down and have a look.
3: Yep. And there you go.
2: Where are you placed this weekend?
14: Well, I was actually going to do some commentary down at Kwinana, have their special day again.
3: Oh, the Pan Conrad. They're playing Wembley.
14: Yeah, so it's a Pan... So it's
3: the Pan Conrad.
14: So, yep. But... unfortunately, it's my sister's 40th, so I can't commentate. So I'll be at my sister's 40th birthday on Saturday, probably.
3: Yeah.
2: You would have got a chance to seen Josh Richards go around.
3: Yeah.
2: But I think.
14: I know. I'm flat about that because I I do like watching him play, and he's a great player to watch. So
2: a big milestone birthday can't be missed.
14: Yeah. Well, as a neutral fan, I'd like to go and. Go see my good friend Lockie Martinez as well. Great name he's got. So yep. You've got to support fellow Lachlan in the competition. But yeah, I'll miss that. But that should be a fantastic game and a fantastic day. I know the players there, I think it was their mum who passed away with pancreatic cancer. And I think it's the coaches or someone involved with the club's wife who was the as well. So yeah, just a. Should be a good day for a good cause, but yeah, I'm sad I'm going to miss it.
3: Yeah, they wear the great purple jersey, so it's going to be a great day. So I'm sure Kwinana will do that well, as so many people have done their game days really well over this NAIDOC round. So, Lockie, thank you again for hopping on the Perth Footy Podcast, as you always do, mate. Really appreciate your time.
14: Oh, thanks for having me, gents. Every week I look forward to it. It's a whole lot of my week.
2: So do we. Beautiful. So do we.
3: So it is for us as well, of course.
14: Well, you're only human.
2: Thanks, Lockie. See you next week.
14: Thank you, gents. Enjoy.
3: As always, Lockie Douglas here on the Perth Footy Podcast in our Nuffy Corner. The extraordinaire, as he branded him, Seb. So it's great to talk to Lockie. And after the break, we're going to be talking to Etania Scott, the PFL ball designer for this year's NAIDOC round. It looks amazing and can't wait to hear about all the stories she has to tell about how they all came together.
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3: Joining us now, Seb, on the Perth Footy Podcast, I'm very excited for this, is Tanya Scott, this year's PFL NAIDOC round ball designer, the winner of the competition. Her design is on all the footies that you'd seen around the grounds over the last week and this upcoming week, which is, just looks amazing. Tania, welcome to the show. Thank you very much for joining us.
17: No, thank you for having me.
3: No, not a problem. Tell us just a little about the process. Obviously, there's a fair bit of work and things to cover. It's been a bit of a process, but your submission for the artwork to where you've got to now with it.
17: Yeah, I guess last year around the same time they put up the competition, and I was just back into my first season after having a baby. So.
3: Yep.
17: I just thought, oh, why not? Might as well have a go at it. And then fortunately enough, I was able to be selected, and ever since then, there's just been ongoing things and lots of media coverage and I guess wanting to hear the story for the football, which is kind of cool.
3: Yep.
2: Well, take us into the story. Obviously, players got a chance to use it and hold it and play with it on the weekend, and we'll get a chance as well this weekend, coming weekend.
3: Yep.
2: Tell us about the design, the artwork, and the story behind it.
17: Yeah, so it was titled Walkabout, and it was more about the journey and how far you can travel around, I guess, and on this land and still be connected, and all the different pathways we go through as individuals, including myself. I was born in Darwin on Larrakia land, adopted and grew up by the Yolngu mob in northeast Arnhem land. My bloodline, Halls Creek, I'm a Jaru woman from Halls Creek, Kimberley region, and went to school down south with Kaurna people, and now here in Perth with the Noongar mob. So I guess I just kind of try to tell my story in the way I could through my art and try to capture everyone's culture across Australia, and what people have influenced me and taught me. There hasn't been a place that I've gone to where Indigenous mob of that land don't accept you, and if you're willing to listen, they're going to teach you and share their stories and put you a part of and involved in their life. And yeah, it's been a great blessing.
3: No, that's awesome. And it looks absolutely amazing. As we said, it's so great. I'm actually flat arm injured because I want to go out and have a kick about as well. But if you haven't seen the video on the Perth Footy Instagram as well, I'd highly recommend it. It's made so well. It's pinned at the top of the page.
2: What would you say, I guess, to some artists out there that would want to get involved? I think I'm pretty sure the applications are still open.

0: and yourself represented in such a positive way amongst Perth Football League and within the community. We've had so much outreach since then, and a lot of inquiries and commissions and stuff like that. So if you've been wanting to have a go, have a go. Definitely keep trying.
1: Oh, that's awesome. And finally, just of course, we know that you're part of the Catting South Perth. Tell us a little bit how the season is going for you guys so far.
0: Yeah, the season's going good. It's pretty tough for our girls at the moment. I think we've played a lot of the games with no bench, so all the girls have been just working hard and done amazing.
1: Yep.
0: I'm actually out now for the rest of the season with a fractured wrist.
2: Oh, no.
0: I just missed playing with the NAIDOG Bull by one game.
1: Damn, that's the timing.
0: But it was, I was gutted, but
1: yep. Nah,
0: it's
1: fair
0: been
1: enough.
0: Beautiful to see it in play anyway, and
1: yep.
0: I managed to grab a few of the home bulls.
1: Oh, nice work.
2: As you should.
0: So I could have a little collection at home.
1: Yeah, nah, fair enough. You had a bit of a tough loss on the weekend to Coburn, but you're sitting sixth. You're only, 2 points out of the final, so you're not far off it, though, that's for sure.
0: Yeah, I think this coming week will give us a real chance whether we're going to be in the finals or not, so I'm just hoping the girls can pull through. They deserve that chance as they've all worked so hard, so I'm proud of them no matter what, and our coach is amazing, so
1: that's great.
0: He's been such a great person to have drive our team, and never disappointed in our efforts at all, which is so great to have.
1: No, for sure.
2: Well, thank you very much, Atania, for coming on and speaking about the NAIDOG Bowl design for 2026, and hopefully you've engaged a couple of our listeners here as well to put forward their designs for 2027. I think, obviously, the whole community thinks the design is incredible, and I'm just excited to see year on year and year it get better, and hopefully it's a long-tenured initiative that we can have here at the PFL.
1: You set a pretty high standard, though. It's going to take some beating.
0: No, thank you so much for having me. It's been great to tell my story and continue on my work.
1: No, not a problem. Thank you very much.
0: Ta-da.
2: Thank you to Atania for coming on and talking about the NAIDOG Bowl for 2026 and the design behind it. Obviously, a ton of work there from Atania, obviously, in creating the artwork, but also, I guess, in the PFL for getting it out there and getting it done. Obviously, initiative from 2025 that's come into 2026, and we look to hopefully 20 years from now have one every year, and I guess discourse about what each one's mean to each artist. So yeah, incredible initiative. After the break, we'll be chatting to our tips, and then we'll be wrapping up for another week of Perth Footy radio shows and podcasts.
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1: Back on the Perth Footy Pod for the tips. You don't owe me 10 grand, which is pretty good. You'd be pretty happy about that, given that you've bought grand final tickets, hoping that Freo make the final day in September.
4: One of the great reliefs of all time, seeing you not quite get up. So
1: didn't even get that far into the day, to be honest. I think it was by 3 o'clock that afternoon that we knew my fate. Going down in, it wasn't one of the women's games. It was in the...
4: It was one of the women's games. You said Melville over North Freo.
1: That's right, yeah.
4: Because Wembley North Beach was Saturday night, yep.
1: But as we said on Tuesday show, some good clashes in the men's, some maybe more straight ones in the women's, but definitely some curly ones here in the men's for us to go through.
4: Yeah, for sure. So it currently sits at, you're on 76 out of 110, and I caught it back with... two, so I'm on 75 out of 110. So I got 9 out of 10 last week. You got the 8, which is good tipping by us, to be fair. Like, well done.
1: We're getting better as the year goes on, and definitely partly in, obviously, the ladder formulating itself and figuring each other out, where early season you don't know really where a team stands with promotion and relegation. So makes sense that we're getting better. You'd hope that we'd reach 8 to 9 every week.
4: Yeah.
1: Well, but
4: easier said than done.
1: We've had some stinkers.
4: We have. But what would a footy show be without a few stinking calls? No one's perfect.
1: Got to throw some heinous ones out there every now and again. But you can run through the tips today.
4: Yeah, I'll do it. So we have in the men's. I'm going to start off with women's today.
1: Okay,
4: we're going to go a bit different. In the women's, we got Bowdivis versus Wembley at Bowdivis.
1: Wembley for me. Chick pies.
4: Agree. In the next game, we have North Beach v Quins. It's a tough one. These two teams are, as I said in the Saturday summary on Tuesday, they are exactly on par with one another in terms of form for me and the way that I read them. They're both on 16 points. They're 6th and 7th on the ladder. Obviously, Quins have a slightly better percentage than Beach do, so it's an interesting one.
1: Give me North Beach out of those two. North Beach at North Beach.
4: I'll go Quins because I didn't mind what they did in the first half against UWA from what I saw. Okay. I'll go Quins. I'll go something different from you.
1: Yep.
4: You got TAs versus Melville.
1: TAs. Yeah, I'd love to back in the Rams here, but it's going to be hard to tip against a team that's just come off the back of 101 and held a team scoreless. So
4: you are right about that.
1: I assume you'll be going the same way with me, but give me Trinity Clients.
4: Yeah, look, all four Melville, they've actually been in pretty decent vein of form. And if you recall, last time they played, they only lost by, I think it was 5 goals. So it wasn't too bad. But I just think TAs at home, they're up and about. And it'll be TAs for me.
1: Kareen against Curtin Uni Wesley.
4: Kareen. Hammersley Crane versus, first Curtin. I just think the top of the ladder leaders just probably stay undefeated here.
1: Yep, same again.
4: Yeah, it's been, as we said, it's a bit more regulation, if you will, in the men's, but in the women's, but compared to the men's this round.
1: I think I've missed one in there.
4: You miss one? No, I think we got them. We didn't get Uni v North Freo. Yeah, just skip past that one. That's a good game. That is a good game. North Freo in good form. Only lost by a goal
1: That's game of the round for me.
4: Yeah, we earmarked it on Tuesday again in the Saturday summary as the game to look forward to. And on it being the game to look forward to, I'm going to go with North Freo.
1: See, I'm going to go same. I'm going to go North 3 with
4: you. You are?
1: Yeah.
4: Okay, I've just liked the way they've built over the last few weeks, and they've just, like, when it's... they've had top players performing really, really well. So if they can have another one like that, I think they're in some
1: actually,
4: good
1: no, give me uni.
4: Oh, you're swapping up. Yep, you're doing what I did.
1: Uni.
4: To be fair, when I swapped last minute last week, that worked out pretty well for me. So,
1: and I remember I was there for the game. Obviously, things are different back half of the season. It's not going to be the same as early end, but I was there for the uni against North Freo matchup.
4: Yep.
1: Round 3, round 4.
4: Yep.
1: This is at uni, I believe?
4: Yeah, at uni.
1: At uni, okay. At uni. So a little bit different.
4: You were in the grandstand last time they played.
1: We've already caused a ruckus with our best grounds, but still, North Freo back in any day of the week.
4: But we'll go into the men's and North Beach or Kingsway. Good game. The early start for the North Beach blokes here.
1: Did you mention DeLuca out? Did you say maybe?
4: Yeah, I think by the looks of it, he looks like he may have got injured early. He also missed the game the week before against UWA.
1: Fudd didn't play either.
4: No. So, but
1: if you got Tommy Lane kicking 5 goals, how many goals has it been? It's like over the 4-week span, he has to be up to 20.
4: Yeah, something around that.
1: So in this matchup, I've got North Beach.
4: Yeah, I think it's just simple as North Beach at home for mine. Kingsway looking good. Tough loss against Curtin, and an inaccurate Curtin last week, but I think just North Beach at home turns a dial for myself. Into Trinity Aquinas versus Mount Lawley. This is a good game.
1: I'll go back to the fold and I'll go Mount Lawley.
4: So will I.
1: There you go.
4: I don't like to not tip against TAs. I like... You know, I had Keyshawn Cook as my predicted best on ground.
1: You're a big
4: fan
1: of Keyshawn.
4: I had Xavier Stone predicted top goal kicker at the start of the year. But I'm happy with how Mount Lawley beat Ocean Ridge. And if you remember only a few weeks ago, it was TAs and Ocean Ridge drew with each other. So
1: get on a roll here, Mount Lawley. Get yourself out of the relegation zone.
4: This would be a huge result for them, especially with Bowdivers and Scarborough playing one another. So you can pretty much guarantee one of those teams are going to drop points.
1: Well, yeah, I haven't looked at the form guide on the way home, but this is one of the easier games for them, but one of the more winnable games.
4: It's one of those ones that I've circled, for sure.
1: 100%.
4: For sure. And then it goes into Bowdivers versus Scarborough, which I just said, which is at the complex.
1: I'll take the Bowdivers Brumbies.
4: Yeah, I think I'm going with you again.
1: Get the Brumbies up and about.
4: They're good there. They beat Mount Lawley there, and I think they can do that. It's much smaller than the Mill, that is for sure. So I think they can use that to their advantage.
1: Long journey. Away from home.
4: Yep.
1: Yeah, give me Bowdivers. That's probably one of the first times I've tipped with them all year, I reckon.
4: Feels good to do it.
1: It does feel good.
4: Feels good to do it.
1: Yeah.
4: And then we go into Curtin Wesley versus Ocean Ridge. I think just Curtin, keep on keeping on here.
1: Curtin, straight answer.
4: Yeah. And then finally, CBC versus UWA. Good game. Underman UWA versus the ladder leaders, but pretty sure this game was pretty close last time they played.
1: Close last time, yes, from memory.
4: Yeah.
1: UWA is undermanned. I know they've got injuries and Europe situation going on.
4: Yep.
1: CBC, Dill just kicked 10.
4: Yep.
1: Talk to Jakey on the pod.
4: Well, Dill might not be playing.
1: Why not?
4: He might be away.
1: True. You did mention that.
4: Might be away.
1: Tough one.
4: No, Dill does change a few things. If he doesn't play, maybe he's back. I'm not sure, but
1: it'd be a massive scout for uni, but I'm going Freo CBC.
4: I'm
1: going
4: to go Freo CBC as well. Talking to Jake, we're now best mates with the CBC boys after we got off to a bit of a rocky start, mainly myself, more than
1: you. Reckon
4: more than
1: we're you. Best mates with Freo CBC?
4: We are.
1: Yeah.
4: We are. Well, you tipped them to win the flag at the start of the year. So
1: I did.
4: You got yourself off to a good start by doing that.
1: I did. They may not think we're their best mates, but we're happy to claim them as one of our favourites of the show, especially Jakey Austin.
4: For sure.
1: That closes out the week, doesn't it?
4: It does.
1: We're nearly run out of time here in the studio.
4: Yep.
1: Thank you, obviously, to everyone coming on the show.
4: Mitch, Lockie and Atanya for coming on the show. Great to chat all things NAIDOC round. Around the PFL, every club's done such a good job in embracing it and making sure they're Yeah, they have their activations and their ceremonies before the game. The jerseys look impeccable all around the league. So great job to everyone involved in making it all happen. And apologies on myself if you've heard me coughing on Tuesday and Thursday. I've been a little bit under the weather, but I've missed that many studio sessions that I just had to fight through and make sure I got ESM for you because, yeah, you're probably a bit sick of talking to me over the phone, I think.
1: That's right. Every time we can get you in the studio, it's a lot better, that's for sure.
4: Yeah.
1: How about, given that you've got the coughing going on and stuff, I'll take the sponsors from
4: mate,
1: you.
4: Oh, mate, I greatly appreciate it.
1: Obviously, massive again thanks to Sport FM, where we're recording from, Budget Car and Truck Rental, West Coast Eagles, Electrical Group Training, Belgravia Apparel, Burley, Sullivan Logistics, as well as our other sponsors in WA Football, SKG Radiology, Life Without Barriers, Victor Sports, Business News, SENWA, For My Sisters, Carlton Union Breweries, and Jack's Auto and Tire. That is all from us on Thursday, the 9th of July. I can't believe we're nearly talking about Colts Clash and Awards Night and Grand Finals and the back end of the PFL. We talk a little bit about the Colts next week,
4: yep.
1: With the clash coming up, obviously, on the 17th, mm-hmm. which is, only next Friday. That's crazy to me. And we'll probably have both the coaches on next week, I imagine.
4: Definitely. Sounds good.
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0: 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And a big thank you to our support sponsors, the beautiful Gosnells Golf Club. I call it Bushwood.
1: Yeah.
0: And the beautiful Mandra Golf and Country Club. G'day, Granty.
1: Mate, it's Bushwood for everybody, you know, mate. Everyone can go. It's. Mate, yeah, love the joint, love the joint.
0: I was just saying to you. You'll be a life member. They will make you a life member.
1: No, you've got to do lots of good stuff for that.
0: What have you been doing? How long have you been there?
1: Yeah, but that means nothing. You can be a member for 50 years and not contribute.
0: No, but your dollar spend, no one spent more at the club than you. Dollars.
1: I found out which number I'm up at, where I'm on the pecking order.
0: Yeah, where
1: I didn't believe it. It couldn't be that good. That means I've got a problem.
0: Yeah.
1: Fifth.
0: The fifth highest spender in the club.
1: And I don't play a lot of golf, really, do I? Once or twice a week.
0: Who did spend more than you?
1: Oh, the president, vice president. There's a few boys that like a drink. But they miss out because, I don't drink that much. But Jenny and I go out for lunch every fortnight or so. We took the neighbours up there. We've been talking about it forever, and they're really great people. And took them up. They said, oh, we've been living across the road for 20 years, never knew. So they'll join us. Social members, and
0: golf clubs still have that bit of a stigma,
1: mate, for sure, man. And you remember,
0: and I jokingly say Bushwood.
1: You look at even Mandra has got a big, lavish clubhouse. So people go, oh, I don't know if I can go. And Gosnells has got these dirty, great, big ass limestone walls, and that was really just a structure issue because of the car park and just to keep all the soil in and. The front, the main driveway used to be right in the front.
0: To keep the riffraff out, you know.
1: No. Well, mate, if the riffraff needed to be out, we'd have gates like Royal Fremantle, and we certainly don't. But, mate, another quick shout-out to one of the boys, Pete Salomon, a mate of mine, and he's one of the market boys. I just found out about 5 minutes ago. Obviously, it didn't happen 5 minutes ago because it's dark in Perth. But he had a hole in one, his first one. And the guy plays off four to only have one. Been playing for 30 years, that's pretty rare. So I've only had two, of which one was recent because we talked about it on the show. You're a prolific hole-in-one, aren't you? You've been up to about 12 or something, aren't you?
0: No.
1: I thought you drunk that day.
0: I've only had four.
1: I thought you were... You were
0: but never made any money. No money. They don't care if you don't get any money. No cars.
1: You've had
0: nothing.
1: A few wines, four turns into 12, so I'm sure you said 12. But, mate, yeah, no, I'm good. I'm good. I've been a pretty good boy, actually. And I tell you what.
0: You're actually looking pretty good. Like, normally, you walk in and you're not in good nick, tracky dacks, but you look a bit.
1: Long. I've got a bit of mojo. I've got a head for radio, as they say.
0: You've got some mojo.
1: Don't know about that. But, mate, I had a long day yesterday. Long day. You want me to tell you? Long day.
0: I'm not really that interested, but give it to me.
1: Because you go.
0: I'm only joking.
1: You'd ask me if
0: I know all the Grandy fans out there. They want to know whether you've been a good golf guy or a bad
1: mate,
0: golf guy.
1: No, no. Well, look, mate, I played on Saturday, made some cash.
0: How much?
1: 300.
0: That's not bad.
1: That was good, yeah, and pretty much spent it at lunch the next day.
0: That's not bad.
1: We'll talk the names.
0: But wait, you've got to go from fifth spending money, you've got to get to the top. How many thousand behind are you? Can you do it?
1: Oh, no, it wouldn't be.
0: Like calendar year, could you catch them?
1: Oh, I wouldn't do that. No, I'm not. I don't even think I'm behind. You mean this year or just in
0: general? You said you're fifth on the pecking order.
1: No, fifth. No. I thought you meant winnings.
0: No, that's what I'm saying.
1: No, it's not.
0: Can you roll that 300 into the bar and maybe lift up the rankings a couple?
1: If they gave a prize, like a trophy or something, or put your head on a plaque or something, like the biggest boozer in the club, I'd go for it, but they don't do that.
0: Oh, so. No prizes.
1: No, so I'm not going to do that. Okay. But so, I told you I had lunch on Sunday. That was great. And, mate...
0: So what'd you shoot? Just give us a number.
1: 76 on Saturday.
0: Yeah.
1: Yeah, well, that's stroke. See, that's because I'm a five, but you get one extra because the port course is a black course. You've got to play the long one. Everyone goes through that sort of stuff. But, mate, look, my blokes, I bet they're not very good. Yeah, and they listen to the show, so I'm just sticking. This helps me increase the bets because
0: when you get a chance, you got to give it to them.
1: They'll get dirty and they'll go, right. You shouldn't have said that on air. I'm going to double the bets. I say, mate, that's fine. Just double the bets. So, perfect. Anyway, a big shout out yesterday, mate. Because we weren't sure whether we were coming on live or whether we had to pre-record. So we thought, oh. And I said, look, Tappy, I'm busy.
0: You did say that.
1: Made a commitment. One of the boys at the markets, Paul, one of my customers, he's a member at Harvey, lives actually near your joint, near the cut. So he's about 25, 30 minutes down the road. But, mate, had a game at Harvey. I haven't played there forever and ever, and so there's only a couple of holes I remember. But big shout-out to Paul, my mate, Jerome. I think Jerome's a local guy, but been president and captain and done all that. And your mate Dougie, the dark shark. He's a Mandurah boy, and he knew you, and he knew Mosley, and he knew of your shenanigans that you get up to. And I said, "Yeah, well, you got the right bloke." But mate, a quick shout out. I was quite the golf course is in great nick. It's one of those funky joints. If you got a big ego, you're going to have a million because it's just a plodder's. You've got to plod your way around. It's a bit like
0: thinking's man.
1: And I wasn't thinking very well. But anyway. A big shout out to the greenkeeper, Casey Williams. Now, Casey, as in the name, is a lady. And you might go, well, what's that got to do with anything? Well, it's nothing to do with males and females and roles and the rest of it. The bottom line is, and it's not my fault, and I don't think it's ever going to change, it's heavily, heavily dominated by men. Apparently, in Australia, there's 13,000 staff in the greenkeeping world, and only 680 of them are ladies. So that's about 5%. And head greenkeepers is about 1.4%. And that's a global measurement, so it's actually less in Australia. From what I could gather, there's only two women in Australia. There's Casey from Harvey in WA, and there's a lady, and where did I write it? Oh, here it is, Jerry O'Callaghan. She is the superintendent at Sandy Golf Links in Melbourne. Quite well known for her voluntary work through the major tournament system, obviously in Melbourne with Australian Opens and all that sort of jazz. And she rallies the girls in and quite a big volunteer scheme. So well done, Casey. Golf course, her, there's one other person that gets paid and the rest is all voluntary. If you're around the place, I think green fees are about half of what you'd pay in Perth if you could get on a golf course.
0: Is it an honesty box?
1: No. They've got clubhouse. No, it's Mickey Mouse. They've got all the gear. The clubhouse is open, not every day type thing. It's not like you just walk in and get a beer and a hamburger type thing. It's a bit more organised than that. But, mate, I was thoroughly impressed. Greens are really small, a bit slopey. Fast.
0: Someone told me the golf course,
1: you've just got to plod your way
0: around. I haven't been there, but there used to be sand greens, and they went, well, let's upgrade.
1: Must be a long time ago.
0: And yeah, but they actually just used the same dimensions, and that was it. So they're quite small.
1: I think that obviously with Harvey Beef, and there's some citrus growers down there, and I think the town prospers quite well, and it's obviously in a good region between Perth and Bunbury.
0: Is there Harvey Milk too?
1: Harvey Milk, of course, yeah, Harvey Fresh, whatever they call it. So a big thanks to the boys, and I know the president's listening. He's an avid listener of the show, and, mate, doing a great job, and congrats to Casey. She's a beauty. Golf course is great. So, in saying that, I know you don't get out much. You don't play a lot of golf even at your own golf course, but if you delved into any little dinky-dye Mickey Mouse courses around the place, maybe not in Perth or in WA, but in a state. Have you played any sand greens? You've been out to Orange out near Molong. I played second in the Molong Pro-Am out there. Sand greens, the golf course is on the racetrack.
0: I went out for the Yiralling Classic one year.
1: Yiralling Classic.
0: Myself and Jared Mosley went out to play. We couldn't win the main. Inland. And there's
1: WA.
0: Yeah. Maybe 4 hours. We stayed out in the farm.
1: Like it was great. Idiot, 20, I shouldn't know.
0: 27 holes, and the whole town community come in. You played 18, and there was a can of hole, and then
1: that's good.
0: Have a bit of a lunch and stuff.
1: Karratha Pro-Am.
0: I did hear a story. Our old host here and a friend of the golf guys, and Kim Felton, who now heads up Australasian PGA Tour, he played a Pro-Am there. And went, I'm going to go old school. It's an old school course. And I'm pretty sure he took out the old wooden header drivers.
1: Yep.
0: And he had his old blades from 1975. Might have been like the Gary Player.
1: He was playing good then.
0: And he won. Shot 500.
1: Oh, Gary Players.
0: Yeah, shot 500.
1: What were they called? The Black Knights.
0: Black Knights.
1: They weren't blades, though.
0: No, they were
1: probably
0: chunky,
1: the first.
0: Chunky
1: might
0: style.
1: Have been the first cavities, a bit like the old. What are those pro? Those
0: the Gary Player Offset 2s.
1: Pro
0: remember
1: Simon,
0: them?
1: What are they called? DRKs, remember them? The sole was about that fat, like a thick stone.
0: I had a DRK 1-iron. It was the best.
1: Was it? You should have kept it.
0: It was magnificent.
1: Maybe your club head speed, the ball won't go in the air anymore.
0: What do you think about offset clubs, just on that? You don't no one really talks about it anymore.
1: No, well, it's probably the main part of, in fact, I think it most.
0: Does anyone make an offset club now?
1: Oh, I'm sure they do, but...
0: Well, name one.
1: No, oh, well, I don't go looking for them, but I'm sure they do.
0: I'm not sure.
1: I'm sure if you look at Titleist from their sort of players club right through to, you know, a 15 handicap plus club, I'm sure there must be something in it. But I think most of it's all centre of gravity stuff, low sole, get the ball in the air type stuff.
0: I'm probably sure you might have tried these because you have had the shanks over a long period of time. You're free from it now. You've remember them anti-shank clubs?
1: Well, I am playing Saturday.
0: You know those anti-shank clubs had the big gooseneck at the bottom, so it was impossible to get out of the hustle.
1: I wasn't that desperate back then, so I don't remember those. Is that a real club?
0: Yeah.
1: Yes, not joking.
0: No, I'm serious.
1: You wouldn't like to be the manufacturer of those, would you?
0: Well, they went belly up.
1: Most blokes wouldn't even admit that they had the shanks to even buy some of those. As soon as they look in your bag, say, oh, you shanker.
0: Thinking of old clubs, remember the pod? Remember the power pod?
1: The putter thing?
0: No, it was a driver. And
1: that was the ugly duckling part of the... Remember the ugly duckling in orange?
0: It looked like your headlight.
1: Yeah, it did, yeah. It was good.
0: On your car. Yeah,
1: they were good.
0: Didn't last very long.
1: They went good, though.
0: I had an event I used to play in, the Robbie Coltrane Cup, and the first couple of events, we tried to mimic the sort of Masters. You know how, like, the... You know, Jack, and in those days, it might have been still. Who was the first? Like, you know, the Masters in the morning, the tee shots. Now it's Jack and.
1: Oh, what, Sarah's and maybe?
0: It might have been old Gene.
1: Yeah, old Gene. He was around with his knickerbockers on.
0: Yeah, so it was all really exciting. And someone had a pod, and I remember hitting, because the previous year's champion had to hit off to.
1: Well, one of the old guys had a pod.
0: No, at our little event, and the defending champion, I'd won it one year, so I had to come out. It might have been, year two or three, and I had to open the official opening of the Robbie Coltrane Classic, and I had to, I topped the pod straight down off the fairway, and off we went.
1: I tell you what, you want to be
0: pretty
1: sharp.
0: Release the pigeons!
1: You want to be pretty sharp to hit it, because it was a big round thing, but its width wasn't overly big. You wouldn't want to be half-juiced up. But,
0: no, it was horrible, horrible.
1: Mate, I've been good. What have you been doing?
0: I've been
1: back to work after your
0: holiday.
1: Malaysian trip.
0: Full depression set in on Monday. Back to work, you know. Should have studied harder at school. All those things. I've had a kids camp on, and it's been good. About 18 kids, most of them newies. So just sort of getting involved with the game. We've had a ball. We've got one more day to go, but we do everything from iron play, drivers. We do a little bit of chipping, but lots of games. So, you know what? They love the trackman games. They love being indoors.
1: Well, mate, it's a different way of teaching, isn't it?
0: We just got to make them happy. I treat this not as, yes, I want them to improve, but this is get a taste of golf.
1: Introduction, yeah.
0: Yeah, it can be fun, you know. It doesn't have to be full on under the pump and keeping score. Let's have some fun. Let's play some golf. Let's hit some shots. Let's have a few little putting comps. Some of them it's amazing how quickly you find out a personality within, I reckon, a minute of when you start doing a couple of these little games.
1: Yep.
0: There's like four that are, what's the winner get? How do I get more points? Like they're very competitive. It's great to see because ultimately they become the better players generally if you're self-motivated and you want to get better. But yeah, now it's quite interesting to see the little personalities.
1: Mate, as I always ask, we've talked about kids don't climb trees anymore and they watch TV and play on their iPads and all that stuff. Were there any golfers out there? Was any kids with good hand eye? You thought, you know, this kid looks like he can just get it straight away, or a girl? Did you see anything that sparked your interest to think? Because we've been talking a lot about the men on the tour. And there isn't any.
0: There's none.
1: And we've got some results as we go through the show after our first break. The answer is no. We'll call them tree climbers. We want tree climbers, don't we?
0: But I'm a hard judge because we've had guys like your Jared Mosley and we've got Jason Scrivener at the moment who's just struggling. I know he listens to the show. Come on, Scriv, lift. I think he's missed seven cuts by a shot this year. Yeah. And, well, I mean, that
1: hurts.
0: $300,000 different, which is keeping your card. It's a strict 100 this year with the DP World. So he's coming back for 5 weeks, just having a little break now, which is good. You know, we've had a lot of good players. So you can compare. At this stage, nothing jumping out.
1: Yep.
0: But, yes, lots of single-figure handicappers. They're going to be really good golfers.
1: Yeah, no, that's good.
0: Not that you can tell at 8, 9, 10.
1: No, of course not.
0: They can change very quickly.
1: Yeah, because you can have super ability and then not have the desire and you don't pursue
0: course.
1: It anyway.
0: And then people grow and all that sort of stuff. But as long as they get good fundamentals, I don't care whether they hit it or miss it, as long as they're getting nice patterns developing, because as they do grow, you can see them churn into some pretty good players. So
1: very good.
0: It's been a good golf guy as far as that goes. It's been great to see the golf club itself going through their renovations with reticulation. I think it's cost them a few million dollars to do it.
1: Expensive little hobby.
0: But it's been really good, and the outcomes are going to be great when they can do it. I think they got a little bit of a case study. They had the General Managers Australia Association over in Melbourne. I think they featured my little club, well done to Grant, Shortland Jones, and all the board. I mean, it's not just one person, but it's a whole team of guys, and how they've changed the governance of the club, and it's now going to be like the role model for everyone else to follow.
1: That's
0: so,
1: good.
0: Yeah, doing some really good things. And just before, I just started thinking about, I reckon, I'm going to say something a little bit controversial here.
1: Good.
0: Australian golf participation numbers are up with flying. So I'm not having a crack at all about the way our coaches are, the golf clubs, the administration, the golf associations. We are doing a pretty good job, like a bloody good job.
1: Yep.
0: About, I'm going to say, 15 to 20 years ago, we went down a path that we followed Tennis Australia. So everything that happened, so all the way we did our stuff and the way our funding worked, and we went, well, this is what the Tennis Australia model is. We're going to go down that path.
1: Give it a crack.
0: Did you know Wimbledon's on?
1: Yeah. I haven't watched anything, though.
0: It's gone. It's lost. We've lost it. Might as well be squash.
1: What do you mean?
0: Well, squash is gone.
1: Yeah, of course. Well, Wimbledon's gone.
0: I think tennis is gone.
1: You reckon?
0: Now, it could be just... Look, no, it's close.
1: Is your TV not working?
0: It's close, I'm telling you. Well, you'd be watching the World Cup. State of Origin last night. Go the Blues.
1: Yeah,
0: how good was that too, by the way?
1: If
0: you're a golfer, you've got the Evian Masters on. Grace Kim defending. Yeah. You've got the Scottish Open on.
1: So both live on.
0: You've got, as we're watching it live, the time is now 6:20 here in Perth.
1: Both those times.
0: After 12 minutes and 53 seconds, Sydney Swans lead 10-2. So if you're in the Kwinana Freeway.
1: My team,
0: and,
1: good boys.
0: Full house out there, I think.
1: Yeah, it would be, mate. Yeah. Well, I think top of the table, obviously Sydney have been champions for really forever, and Coxie's doing a good job. And
0: getting back to golf. Is golf, are we gone? Because we followed Tennis Australia. Now, Tennis Australia is, it's gone. Mm. Like, it's just gone. We've got no players, we've got nothing, there's no one plays.
1: Mate, I think the most important thing is that top level, sure, I somewhat agree, and it's only because
0: who do you know
1: who
0: plays
1: standards.
0: Tennis?
1: No one. Yeah.
0: When I was a kid growing up, every weekend, the whole family, you'd have your round robin tournaments, you'd be playing. We had the best players on the planet. Yeah. It was great.
1: Golf at grassroots, and you talk about it all the time, how the things are thriving. Our ladies pennant team won the Division 1 pennants last week, finished, and five out of the seven girls, this is adults, are all kids. So I think grassroots, kids programs, all that sort of stuff, and things will evolve as we go along. But, I think we're not tennis, that's for sure.
0: Now, well, I'll tell you what, we followed their model. I hope we haven't got sucked into it too much. But if you only got a look on the World Tours last week, on the PGA Tour, we'll come back and we'll do the results.
1: Yeah, not great.
0: I think we had one player on the PGA Tour. We're not one person made the cut on the DP World Tour.
1: Having a lumpy run, but we're coming into a couple of big events.
0: I've got it off my chest.
1: That's good.
0: We're going to take a break. I'll take a few deep breaths. 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

0: Yes, welcome back to the Golf Guys. It's Tappy and Granty live from the beautiful Hamilton Hill studio.
1: So much sport on tonight, I just don't know what to do with myself. Yeah. I might even have to take the day off.
0: Why don't you? Have a sickie? Not all
1: no, I don't have sickies. Unless I'm sick, and that's been one in a long time. So, no, that's all right, mate. We'll fire up, get up, get out of bed.
0: It's all with the compliments of the Rocky Auto Group.
1: Watch the replays when we get home.
0: And Sean Farrell will not be on the show tonight.
1: Any deals?
0: Well, he didn't. He's too busy. He's having fun at the footy.
1: Just make a deal up. He'll come
0: good. He's one of the 60,000. Yeah, we'll just...
1: Yeah, 60. It's a... I don't know.
0: 60 plus?
1: 65, I think they can fit in there.
0: Oh, I thought it was close to capacity.
1: Yeah, so, well, of course, they're there to watch the Swans. What are they? 10-3. Very good.
0: How many golf balls did you lose in your game yesterday?
1: None.
0: How many golf balls did you lose on Saturday?
1: None.
0: How many golf balls do you think you've lost in the last month?
1: One.
0: How many golf balls do you think you've lost this year?
1: This year is in 6 months?
0: Yeah. Four? Not bad. How many balls do you reckon I lost a year?
1: You?
0: No, in general. Like, how many golf balls do you think are lost each year? Across the whole world.
1: Per person or just across
0: just,
1: the world?
0: No, just in total.
1: Oh, God. Could be millions.
0: How many million?
1: So I've got the million bit, right?
0: Yeah, got the
1: I'll go 2 million.
0: 2 million?
1: Yeah.
0: 300 million.
1: No.
0: 300 million golf balls are lost
1: every
0: year.
1: People are obviously buying golf balls at Timo and getting them cheap or something.
0: The Kirkland or something, the Costco ball.
1: Yeah, because they're paying $7. They're looking a bit
0: hard. What, you going to buy some Costco?
1: Mate, I'll tell you what. I was going to... I got the gloves. Well, I didn't buy them. A mate did. Mate, beautiful.
0: How much?
1: $10.
0: How good's that?
1: They're
0: iguana leather or something, or
1: no? I think they're calfskin, but they're mate. They're
0: How'd you know?
1: I use a reputable brand, and I think retail they're about $50, and this is $10. So now, mate, it's funny you bring that up because I was going to bring up something. Those and one of the good mate.
0: Look
1: of the
0: at all the notes you've got.
1: Good,
0: by the
1: yeah,
0: way,
1: good mate.
0: You've
1: of
0: done
1: the,
0: a lot of homework.
1: Good mate,
0: show.
1: Of, the, good well mate of the golf guys, Paul Gow, of course, does. What's the show called?
0: How good is golf?
1: How good is golf?
0: We haven't had him on the show for a while.
1: Yeah,
0: so give him a call.
1: We should have him on. But he has a segment which is only relatively new called Golf Gadgets, and he carries this stuff in the back of his car, and it's obviously just all marketing and all that sort of stuff. But one thing that came up, and these are things that aren't. I'm only going to bring up this one thing, and we'll come back later because you're talking about golf balls. They're creating a smart golf ball with tracking technology and analysis performance. So instead of having to do your data and stuff like that, the ball, now I don't know whether you take your ball home and you plug it in and the ball turns into something. I don't really know how it's going to work. So unless your ball goes in a lake, they're basically talking about you'll never lose a golf ball again. So look out for smart golf balls. And the other things that I found too, we'll talk about that a little bit later in the show. It's funny you brought that up.
0: Unlosable golf ball.
1: Well, you know, I mean, some of the guys that I play golf with, and they're going okay, for them to tee up, you know, turn up on the tee, playing for some serious cash, and we're having a few drinks and having a good time, and bring out a ball that looks like they stole it from the pro shop when I was the pro there 20 years ago.
0: The old Tour Edition.
1: I think, well, the old, even the yellow one with, you know, stolen from Craig Grant Gosnell's golf club written on it. I'm thinking, mate, if you're doing it that tough, I'll give you some golf balls. I think it's nice. It's
0: what, you've got to play the
1: it's
0: new
1: like
0: ball, haven't you?
1: It's like putting, going in the
0: if
1: shower
0: not,
1: and putting on a pair of dirty undies. You always want to have a fresh pair
0: if you're
1: put
0: not,
1: on
0: if you're
1: morning.
0: Not hitting off the first with a brand new ball, there's something
1: you're
0: wrong
1: not set.
0: You.
1: So anyway, smart golf balls, watch out for them, and I'll tell you about some other stuff later
0: there
1: in the show. Last week.
0: 1.2 billion are manufactured every year, by the way. 300,000 are lost. What's that about?
1: Well, mate, funnily enough, I was watching the start of the Scottish, which I just love the... This is the best time of year.
0: Would you like
1: me.
0: Some scores?
1: Yeah, now let's do that while you're watching the telly.
0: Yeah.
1: Wyndham Clark, of course, won the US Open, 2 weeks ago?
0: I don't like him.
1: Well, it doesn't matter. He's a dude, but he's a yank. What do you want to do? He's a Ryder Cupper, though. They're no good. Anyway, he... I think the third hole is the 12th, so they obviously played the back nine first. Par five you can reach in two, and there's one spot you can't miss it, which is about short left, and the grass is about 6 inches long.
0: Yeah.
1: And it's just this real, it's not like the wispy stuff. It looks like they've planted, it's like, it looks
0: wiry. Wiry.
1: No. It's just green and lush and just nasty.
0: Yeah.
1: And he's hit a fairway wood in there and it's just gone. And the footage shows 20 people. Look, and it's funny because when they show the coverage later on, it actually shows where the ball went in, but no one was looking. I felt like yelling through the TV and saying, mate, you're looking in the wrong place. You just stood on it. But so it just goes to show, we're talking about all these golf balls and pros never lose them. It happened literally an hour ago to the US Open champ. Literally, and I tell you what, another 10 metres to the right, he's on the green. So that's just how brutal it was. So
0: if you would like to update scores on the Scottish Open,
1: I've got something.
0: The cheeseburger, the burnt cheeseburger.
1: He's going all right.
0: Brent Wiseman, he's 6 under.
1: He should be nearly in the seniors.
0: We haven't had any reason to cheer, but...
1: No, I think Min-Woo's going
0: Min-Woo Lee
1: right,
0: is 5 under through 14.
1: Oh, that must be coming.
0: Is that where he had his win? That was his breakout win.
1: 3 years ago?
0: Yeah.
1: Yeah, no, it was good. So he likes the taste of that. And he can hit the knuckleballs.
0: Yeah.
1: So I'm hoping that... and, of course, my pick's probably Chris Goddard up. He won last year.
0: I didn't realise...
1: Underground.
0: I didn't realise he has a massive...
1: What do you mean?
0: Barge ass on him, doesn't he?
1: Well, he's a big boy.
0: Yeah.
1: Well, he's got a barge gut.
0: he's
1: got to have a barge ass to balance his body out.
0: My old mate used to be called Pear, pear-shaped. And he could be a pear. He'd be calling Pear.
1: You reckon?
0: Oh,
1: but
0: yeah.
1: Pears don't have a big gut. Pear's like a nice way of talking to about a nice lady. That's a pear. When ladies have pear shape, that doesn't mean they've got a big gut. Well, not that he has. He's just a big guy. He looks like a weightlifter.
0: He's got some sort of...
1: But anyway, mate, he's cool. He's a knuckleball. He can hit the driver like 3 feet off.
0: He won last week too, and he had his brother.
1: And he won this event last year as well, so he's in good form.
0: Brother on the bag. It is a golf show. We should give some scores.
1: Minus 20. Shot 9 red, and the guy was winning all the way home.
0: Come in a body bag.
1: Yeah, he finished. Mate, funnily enough, you've played.
0: Is he still
1: last...
0: on suicide watch?
1: No, he'd be all right. Although apparently this is a common occurrence. Ben Knowles shot 3 under, and you'd think if you were going into the last round leading and you shoot 3 under, you'd get home, but he finished 3rd. Max Homer was minus 19. He
0: Did
1: shot
0: you
1: 7
0: see
1: red
0: the putt
1: as well.
0: He missed on the last.
1: Who?
0: Cost him 300,000.
1: Yeah,
0: your mate, Knowles.
1: The old mate, Ben. Yeah.
0: Ben.
1: Mate, he needed to play the last 2 holes in 1 under, and you might go, well, that's a bit hard. But the 17th is a reachable par 5, which he only parred. And apparently, he was one of the few players who actually parred that hole. The rest of them all birdied it, so it was a pretty straightforward one. And then hits it in the source on the 18th, makes double, obviously finishes tied 3rd. We talked about that. And, yeah, he mucked around there, and he had got it on the green, and then he had a putt from, what, a metre?
0: 2 feet.
1: 2 feet. So the 300... I mean, I missed one the other day. Cost me a can of Coke and some twisties, I think. But so, mate, funnily enough, 2 years prior, Coles led into the CJ Cup final hole was a par 5 to play. He made bogey on the final hole, and he was the only player in the whole field that did and lost by 1 to Taylor Pendrith.
0: So he's a
1: bit of a serial
0: bottle,
1: gagger.
0: Yeah.
1: But then again, that can break you. He could be hanging from a blue tree. Or
0: I've got in my notes.
1: He'll win.
0: I've got in my notes.
1: Watch.
0: Big boy.
1: No.
0: That's all I got. Big boy in my notes.
1: If it got her up?
0: Yeah.
1: Well, he's a big boy.
0: 39th.
1: Nice guy, though. Nice guy.
0: Koala Carl, 39th. He was our only representation
1: probably
0: over the weekend.
1: Probably the only one that made a cut.
0: Yeah.
1: Actually, sad. I think he was.
0: On the DP World Tour in Germany, Michael Hollick. Not alcoholic, Michael Hollick.
1: Minus red, minus 18.
0: Did you see? Eagle the last to win.
1: I didn't see that bit.
0: Amazing. I think he went...
1: I saw two South Africans.
0: I think he went birdie eagle. Fantastic. 8 Aussies.
1: Best Aussie, none.
0: Everyone missed the cut.
1: Cut was quite low at minus 4, but no one...
0: Everyone
1: got paid.
0: The
1: I do like when you have to make the cut to get paid.
0: Unlikely. On the LET, I know you love the ladies' golf in Belgium.
1: I watch it for a reason, but I think Maddie
0: Chikara
1: didn't fire up again.
0: Chikara won.
1: Yeah.
0: Do you know her brother?
1: Not. It's not the same bloke, is it? Bloke has been winning.
0: Brother, sister.
1: Yeah.
0: They're better than Minji and Min-Woo the way they're going.
1: Yeah, because we're talking about Eugenie.
0: So he's won twice.
1: And
0: now she's won.
1: Mate, he hits a knuckleball too. He'd be good. If the wind comes up, he could fire up this week. hits it underground and yeah. got her up.
0: He's
1: does
0: not well
1: it.
0: Liked. Then, the other kicked him out of Liv, the team. They said, no, he's no good.
1: He's no good. And then look what happened. He thought, I'll sort you blokes
0: yeah,
1: out.
0: Yeah. There you go. So, the, brother, sister, conversation before, but...
1: I didn't. When I saw it, I thought it can't be the same. So I just dismissed it. No. It can't be the same person.
0: Yeah, so you got to dig deep. That's what the golf guys do. You got to go the extra mile.
1: Well, yeah, but I can't do everything.
0: You can't just sit at home and drink red wine and just think
1: and
0: you can
1: eat chocolate.
0: No, you
1: thanks
0: can't.
1: For that chocolate too. You brought.
0: Can't
1: it's
0: do
1: really
0: that.
1: Nice.
0: Kelsey Bennett ran second, almost an Aussie.
1: Yeah, I like Kelsey. She's
0: you like her, don't you?
1: Yeah, I'm
0: seventh for Kirsten Rudgley, too, our local girl. We haven't had her on the show for ages.
1: She's going.
0: We've got lazy. We've stopped interviewing people.
1: It's hard to get them because they're away all the time. And then when we get them back in town, there's nothing on. But that doesn't matter. We should still get her in.
0: There you go. So I always thought Minzy Lee and Minwoo, there'd be no better brother-sister combination.
1: Mate, we've got...
0: But they're... On track.
1: Talking about watching TV and the footy, and it's good to see Sydney pushing away.
0: Current
1: as
0: score
1: expected.
0: After with 2 minutes and 16 seconds of the first quarter, Sydney 18, Frio 5.
1: Right, very good. We've talked about Scottish. We've got.
0: What about your senior?
1: Hang on. How many tournaments do you want to do? Well, let's go to the seniors first then. All right. Well, my mate.
0: Number one, Padre Harrington.
1: Oh, I love Padre.
0: You do, don't you?
1: So, secured a three-peat. So, as in, not in a row, but he's won three of them.
0: US Senior Opens.
1: Finney's, I can't even pronounce it. Is it Scioto Country Club? Sounds Japanese.
0: Columbus, Ohio.
1: Yeah, oh, that's Jack's Country.
0: Jack's Country. Yeah.
1: Finished minus 12. Stuart Sink sort of didn't really, I think he shot one over, actually. He's been in pretty good form, so he flitted a bit. George McNeil, never heard of the guy.
0: Nah.
1: Twice winner on the PGA Tour. 2007, he won the Fries.com Open. In 2012, he won the Puerto Rico Open. So,
0: are they secondary tour events? Like they're the PGA Tour, but opposite events? Maybe when
1: No. Well, it says PGA Tour. That's the info I got. But keep in mind, that's...
0: But you know, like they have the British Open on.
1: So 14 years, he's pretty much been out of the spotlight, but he had enough to... qualify for the senior for the PGA Tour Champions Tour, and so he's back out there. So he might be a guy to watch. He looks like a bit of a steady. Yeah, good to see. But I wasn't sure.
0: The postman.
1: What's with the Liv stuff? What? How did he? I'm just asking a question.
0: I don't know.
1: So he just got in because he's 50, or did they say, "Oh, forget about that. You're a good bloke. You're okay."
0: I do not know.
1: Because obviously very passionate Liv man and...
0: can still play for...
1: mate, he can... Aussies. No, he can play for
0: the
1: sure.
0: School teacher, Michael Wright.
1: How good's...
0: Brennan Jones at 20.
1: How good is his story?
0: Oh, it's amazing.
1: Just, mate, he's a school teacher.
0: Yeah.
1: And you keep going back to it, but guy can play golf.
0: He can.
1: Making a good quid.
0: The Post, Richard Green,
1: your
0: Scotty
1: mate.
0: Henn, 38, the 44th for Chalmers, the old snake, and Cam Percy on 49. So listen to the Aussie boys, they're... They're having the barbecues. They've got enough for the ribeye steak and a...
1: Mate, I think it also goes to show, and I don't know whether all the Aussies were that... Because, you know, you look at the guys on the seniors tour, and apart from Harrington and a few others who grind and really do it for because they do it and they want to win, and, of course, they all want to win and they've all got that competitive spirit, but a lot of them are going in there with a lot of money, pretty much retired. I just want to play some golf with my mates. And it's a bit like... You know, me going to the golf club, I'd go there for mates. And if they didn't have their mates there and Angel didn't have his cigars and his red wine and blokes to talk to, he might go, you know what, I've just got to turn up by myself and then go home, not have a drink. And, you know, the golf's different. And I've always said to you, and I'm not professing to be a drinker of a great note, unlike yourself, but... I think the 19th is a critical place, and also the befores and afters, whether you hit balls, catch up with the boys. But I think if you're a golfer who goes to the tee, doesn't warm up, here's me, I don't warm up, play golf and get in your car, I don't think you're experiencing the game of golf. And I think that stuff afterwards, we're having a few bets, a few jokes with the boys, that really finishes the whole thing. I mean, if that didn't occur, I probably wouldn't even play golf. I just wouldn't do it. I can't see any joy in
0: it. I'm going to be so politically correct here.
1: Oh,
0: it's very good for your mental health.
1: Well, mate, catching up with the boys, having a glass of wine, and having a bit of fun. It is.
0: It's great.
1: That's the most important thing.
0: There's a direct relationship with
1: the people. I wouldn't play golf.
0: The more people you meet in your day, socially, the longer you live. There you go.
1: Statistically proven across so many fathoms.
0: We're not doctors, but we can try and help.
1: We can help with the golf game. We're going to talk about that later too.
0: Are we? You got something you
1: need? We're going to run out of time.
0: You need some help.
1: Do we have to have a break?
0: We better. We've got to pay for the show.
1: Have a break and we'll come back with some. We've got tons of stuff.
0: A few words from our valued sponsors to keep the golf guys
1: operational.
0: Operational. Plenty more on the other side of the break. 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
8: I think it would have sent a pretty strong message. If the young 16-year umpire's in the way, do we just clatter into him and that's okay? It's a bit like jail in the legal system. I mean, fined and slap on the wrist. Well, what does that do? It doesn't send a strong message. 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

0: Yes, welcome back to the Golf Guys, Tappy and Granty. Very excited. Geez, if you're a sports person, how good's life at the moment?
1: Mate, it's good. This is it's a Hollywood weekend.
0: So much is going on.
1: That's a beautiful weather in Perth too, so those who've been out and about, I think we might be going about to get some rain, but there's plenty to keep us all busy.
0: My
1: gear's breaking up here. I'll have to... hear me still? I'm going all right. Yeah, keep going.
0: Yeah. Long as there's no rain between 9 and 12 a.m.
1: Oh, is that
0: tomorrow.
1: Your clinic?
0: Yeah, got to get the kids through. The Open Championship, that's next week.
1: John Rahm is playing, mate. There, I just looked that up for you.
0: Royal Birkdale. I don't know much about Royal Birkdale.
1: Oh, it's just a place.
0: Is it?
1: Yeah, it's on the rotor. I think it's pretty flash, mate. Yeah, but, look.
0: There's a code of conduct for fans. It's going to be enforced. After winning Clark's US Open treatment, they're going, well, you can't have this behaviour.
1: Yeah, I think that's a good one.
0: That was in New York, wasn't it?
1: Oh, cool, that's where it all happens.
0: New
1: Yorkers.
0: They're lunatics. Absolutely.
1: New
0: lunatics.
1: Yorkers
0: no
1: might,
0: manners.
1: I think New Yorkers might not have any, they certainly won't have a Ryder Cup ever again. Mate, anyway, look, I've got a quick thought, a couple of things. Obviously, we talked about Aussies, but before we go, we've talked about boo Scottie Scheffler. Boo, even we can probably even boo Jason Day, even though he's an Aussie. But head of the Scottish Open, obviously we're watching it live on telly, has made comments that with the tour schedule changing in 2028, he's mentioned Australia and New Zealand as places he'd like to visit with wife Meredith, as Meredith has been in the area before, and she thinks it's absolutely...

0: I thought it was 28. Are we any closer in cementing an ongoing US tour event with the interest that's occurring? And maybe as a fallout of Liv, it's fallen in love with us. Is that, are we, am I just, we, well, it's we've got to wait and see.
1: It was a strategic move by the PGA Tour to team up with an event in Australia. Because
0: is that to keep the peace, or they think it's advantageous?
1: Well, I think they just wanted to try and kill Liv. So if all of a sudden they
0: well,
1: they've got
0: to travel, don't they, to kill Liv? Because I mean, that was, I keep going. I'll bang on about it at the end, but I know I've never been a Liv fan, and it's probably from the viewing point of view. But as far as what they've done for the game, we'll talk about that, you know, because we haven't got very long to go. But we'll chat about that. And I'm quite supportive of most of the things that you've said, and that's
1: okay.
0: It's a big thing.
1: I'm going to throw something at you.
0: Back to Scotty.
1: Yeah, I'm going to throw something at you. So he said, yeah, I'm interested in coming down. There's no way in the world. These guys have amazing schedules and they play for massive money. So a lot of their events, like this week, they're playing for $9 million. They play a lot for 10, 15, all that sort of
0: 10
1: stuff.
0: 10 is
1: like,
0: pretty common, I think.
1: Yeah, a couple of 20s. So the Australian Open, we don't know the figure. Apparently they're going to kick the can
0: and get
1: it up.
0: They'll have to.
1: But no one's going to travel all the way to Australia for one event. It has to be part of a series. They have to.
0: Well, it's a bit like the swings they have in Asia and all the rest of the
1: Yeah, they have to.
0: I think there's the one at the moment is called a swing. I know it's a DP World Tour swing, but I think the Yanks are involved in that as well. And that's Liv has told them to do that.
1: They have to somehow incorporate the Australian PGA or bring back the Australian Masters or a New Zealand Open, something like that, where the guys say, you know what, let's bring our families down. We can spend a month, maybe play three events, have a week off, and just take them everywhere. Take them fishing. Take the kids surfing at Bondi Beach. Take them... Whatever, you know, if they're wine drinkers, take them to the Barossa Valley. Just make sure that they have the best time ever.
0: Mate, get over to New Zealand in November. I mean, you got beautiful scenery, but the weather's still nice. You got the best pinots in the world. I mean,
1: don't worry about New Zealand, Australia.
0: No, but you're talking about if they're going to travel this far. You could probably play two events in Australia. So obviously, Sydney and Melbourne have got fantastic facilities, and other states do too. But I wouldn't do the Queensland thing. I still think we're, you know, New South Wales Golf Club's probably there's no space. The Lakes could handle it, and the Australian, of course. And then you've got Royal Melbourne, Kingston Heath.
1: Royal Sydney.
0: Of course, Royal Sydney too. So Sydney and Melbourne are certainly the highlight spots. And then, you know, there's some fantastic facilities in
1: But if
0: in,
1: it's going to be successful,
0: it's only 3 hours away.
1: If it's a one-off event and it's part of the PGA Tour, you come and play one, the family's going to go, it's too much travelling, you lose too much.
0: Yep.
1: We know it's only... Now 15 hours, but by the time you take all your bits and pieces,
0: it's probably 15 hours from LA. I mean, if you're in New York, it's another 10. I mean, it's a big ride. It's a big ride.
1: So they need to.
0: They'll sort that out. They'll sort it out.
1: Well, I don't know if they will. Let's watch this space, but hopefully,
0: Liv Golf staff have been warned of possible layoffs as the tour prepares for life after PIF's current funding arrangement, which ends at the end of 2026. Mate, love it or hate them. And I didn't say I ever hated it. I just never watched it. But there's no doubt.
1: Didn't PGA Tour just put off 300 staff?
0: Yeah, but it's probably AI or something, is it? Yeah, find some other way, mate. I didn't say. I've got no idea what the PGA Tour.
1: I think they did. Yeah, I think they've restructured.
0: So, mate, there's no
1: money as well.
0: Prize money's increased.
1: I'm hanging on. Come on, Liv. Hang in there.
0: It's not going to happen. But it's looked being good and stuff you've talked about before. Of course, prize money's increased with those 8 signature events worth $20 million. I looked up the tour prize money prior to Liv 2020-21 was $461 million. It's now $592 million, and that has got to be directly related to Liv.
1: Absolutely.
0: More players have got more say in what's going on with the scheduling and tour direction, global exposure, of course, events. And look, mate, again, kickstarted. You know, the biggest event around the place outside the majors, and, you know, there's a few other tic-tac events, but as far as Liv goes, is Adelaide, and it's been really the benchmark of what could be possible. So Adelaide, Singapore, Hong Kong, Spain, Saudi Arabia and others, and, of course, Adelaide.
1: South Africa, one of the biggest ones.
0: Adelaide was obviously a phenomenal event. And, mate, it's attracting big crowds, and I think it's giving the younger audience a bit of a different look, too. They like the music, and they like the shorter version. You can watch.
1: It's been great for golf.
0: When we talk about the British Open next week, and we're going to watch golf from 3 p.m. to 6 or 7 a.m. So it's 15 or 16 hours. Liv's 4 hours. So it's a shortened thing. And, of course, you know,

0: player access to the fans. I think that's a dead setter.
1: I had a conversation today with a European tour caddy, and he was saying that Liv has been fantastic.
0: Rance?
1: It's been fantastic for the fact that he said he's personal friends with a couple of. We'll name it. Western Australian guys and Hayden Hopewell and Connor McKinney that have got tickets over there and playing in Europe. Before Liv come along, well, you got your card. You were selling raffle tickets at your local club. You were working behind the bar just to get a...
0: That's what you and I were doing.
1: Since Liv come around, as soon as you get your car, they give you $150,000. Now... All of a sudden now, you takes all the pressure off. You can travel. You can do. I'm pretty
0: do it
1: sure.
0: Properly.
1: Yeah, I don't know if that comes off your prize money. I would imagine it would do. But when Liv wasn't around, that never happened. So it's even great for all the young players, gives them opportunities that never happened. So there's lots of good stuff that you don't even know about that's been very, very good for golf in general and all the players. So I'm glad it happened. I hope it hangs around a little bit more.
0: In some form.
1: Yeah, but we'll be interested to see.
0: In some form, mate. We know Aussie, but of course we've got the fourth major of the year for the girls. The Evian Championship, which of course is being defended by Aussie Grace Kim.
1: You're a golf guy. Can you name the five majors, the ladies?
0: The Open, KPMG, this one, it's three.
1: I can't, by the way.
0: No, I'm just trying to think.
1: Why do they have five anyway?
0: Because they're actually, the Chevron. So I've got four. That's when they jump in the creek.
1: Oh, yeah.
0: Used to be called the Donna Shore or something, didn't it? Yeah.
1: Was she an old actress or something?
0: She was. Maybe she had a show like
1: MASH, a talk show. Was she in MASH? No,
0: you're thinking about the blonde chick in
1: the
0: show.
1: Yeah,
0: what was her name? Houlihan.
1: I don't know. Was it her? Yeah. I don't know.
0: Nurse Houlihan.
1: Donna Shore. I don't think she was an actress.
0: Donna Shore and... I can't get the fifth one, but...
1: I might Google it.
0: Yeah,
1: I've got access to a computer. So.
0: Yeah, can you just Google it while we're doing the show?
1: Yeah.
0: Anyway, mate, I think the Aussie crowd should be pretty optimistic that we'll have a pretty good showing. Grace Kim, of course, defending champ. Minji Lee, I think 2021, she was the champ. Hannah Green, she's the highest ranked Aussie in the field for this week. Steph Curiado, she's going to win sooner or later. Karis Davison, she's had a really good year as well on the US tour. Couple of my favourites, Cassie Porter and Kelsey Bennett. Kelsey Bennett, if I was a betting person, I was trying to get the odds, but I reckon if you had a fiver and you wanted to put a little bit of a flutter on it, put Kelsey Bennett for a top 10. Robin Choi and Gabby Ruffles, we've got a really, really good crowd of girls, and I'd expect all the girls to make the cut and figure pretty good. So I don't know if Kelsey Bennett can win. It's probably more of a, in current form, you would suspect it's probably Hannah Green. Minji's not really sure. We always say it's the putter, but she's just been a little bit quiet. Mate, interesting one. We've seen around the world famous golf shots, and you probably are better than me at remembering them. And of course, I think the Ben Hogan one is the most famous, where he hit a driver, I think it was at Pinehurst or something, shot off the deck from 300 metres and it went in the hole. And there's a plaque, and I'm sure there's plaques all around the world. I think there's probably Aussie ones as well. But Grace Kim has actually been given a plaque right next to the tree that she chipped in from near the 18th, where she chipped in to beat Gino Titticool in the playoff. So that's a great honour for her.
1: Did she finish like eagle, birdie, eagle to win?
0: It was fairly significant, yeah.
1: Yeah.
0: Mate, any thoughts on the girls' tournament? Do you watch the girls? I like the girls.
1: Oh, I like that particular one because I love the background. The scenery
0: is gorgeous, isn't it? Yeah, up in the mountains. It's beautiful.
1: Place in altitude. Yeah. Diana Shore, 1916 and 94. She was an iconic American singer, actress, and TV personality.
0: TV personality.
1: You go through all the stuff. Golf patron, an avid golfer, Shore was instrumental in championing women's professional golf. She helped establish a premier tournament. Now known as the Chevron. You got it, Granny.
0: Right,
1: you'd be great at a tribute.
0: Just remember the girls.
1: Annually in California, led to an induction into the World Golf Hall of Fame. There you go, Dinah Shore.
0: Yeah, man. Remember the caddy? Was it a caddy or a player? They've moved golf courses, and the current one is just a fake pond. So that's okay. Everyone knows the rules. where they used to play before, it was a proper pond, but it's not very deep. And apparently one of the caddies or one of the players has jumped in there and broke their leg or broke their foot.
1: Is that right?
0: Yeah, true story. So So you don't see any of them diving in anymore. They all go in feet first to make sure that it's all pretty safe. But that's one of the real traditions that you see the girls. And it's been becoming a bit more common now with the whole team. So the massage therapist and the psychologist get in there and the caddies and the kids, and it's all pretty good. We saw that with Nellie Corder this year. So, mate, any final thoughts? We've got a lady. Who's going to win?
1: Whatever happens, it's a very good hunting ground for Australian players.
0: It is.
1: And good things happen when you go back to places where good things have happened. I think Grace Kim is going to go really well.
0: We've had two winners in 4 years. So yep.
1: I think she can go back to back. There you go.
0: Oh, there's a big call. Well, she's got a plaque to prove she's done it once. And pretty good stuff, mate. I thought the plaque was a really good touch. And the only little final thought, Nellie Corder is playing for her career Grand Slam, so she's got a bit of added incentive. Only major she has not won, so that is something for her to chew on.
1: Well done. And we just touched briefly on this, but Scotty Scheffler did an interview this week at the Scottish Open. I saw it just in the last 24 hours. He said he was really keen to come to play in Australia because of the sand belt. And he saw a thing on Fox that Rory...
0: Right, Rory did. It's really good. They had a replay.
1: He plays five holes on the sand belt.
0: Yeah.
1: And he actually speaks like a human.
0: Oh, no, he's good.
1: Yeah.
0: Mate, he's probably the, you know, apart from, say, DeChambeau, he's probably the number one personality and spokesperson for golf worldwide, you would think. Who else is there? That's it. Scotty Scheffler doesn't
1: every
0: say
1: time
0: much.
1: I hear him talk, he's always sort of talks in riddles, and he always doesn't quite want to give you the answer, but it was fantastic.
0: No, he did. He's good.
1: Yeah.
0: Mate, I think when his guard's down, he's having a good... And in Australia, his guard's down, he's having a good time.
1: And it was a genuine... He went, wow, how good are these greens?
0: Yes. So even the bunkering up to the green edge, which is what we see now with all the big changes at Mount Lawley, which is fantastic work they've done there. But it's it's different to anything we've seen, and it's Royal Melbourne. There's really no other place on the planet that does it. So Pinehurst number two. There's a few places of maybe I wouldn't say copy, but they've followed along with that trend. But I don't recall any others.
1: They did
0: in Australia.
1: Metropolitan Victoria.
0: Yeah, Sandbelt does
1: Kingston
0: it a lot.
1: Kingston Heath. Yeah, yeah,
0: Sandbelt
1: a lot of them
0: is pretty standard.
1: But you can see he was genuinely excited about it, and certainly Scotty Scheffler said, "Oh, might come down there for the golf courses." So that might be very good to see. Look, we might have a quick little break, and then we'll come back and we'll tap out from about
0: tappy or tap out.
1: We'll tap out for
0: watch some telly.
1: Little 4-footer on the last hole just before we do go. The Bernt Weisberg, he's still at 6-under. Tommy Kim at 5-under. Minwoo Lee at 5-under. Patrick Cantlay, the slowest player on the planet. And with 11 minutes and 10 seconds in the second quarter, Sydney Swans 25-7. So all the Fremantle guys, they'll be breaking out in carbuncles.
0: Sadly, Freo will come good.
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0: Yes, welcome back to the final hole of the Golf Guys.
1: Oh, par the last.
0: This Thursday.
1: Play to a handicap, be good. Make
0: the
1: some 9th cash.
0: Of July. There you go. Right up to date, more over
1: Christmas
0: it.
1: Soon enough.
0: Couple of Aussie stuff. Cam Smith is the first signing for the BMW Australian PGA Championship at the Lakes Golf Club.
1: Should be good.
0: We might be there.
1: Well, it's in the workshop, but we'll see if the mechanic can get it done.
0: We might be there. We might be there. That I know. That's my responsibility. I will try and do something.
1: Finally,
0: and Elvis has left the building. How can you be?
1: He's been very quiet.
0: How old is he? 22, 3.
1: Yeah, and obviously first PGA, obviously a WA Open PGA winner, and then first game at Live cashed in, made about 5.
0: Yeah, he's pulled out of the Open Championship already.
1: Really?
0: Sore ribs.
1: Ah, oh, please.
0: How do you get sore ribs? You've played your whole life. You don't get sore ribs.
1: Unless he's fallen over and hurt himself.
0: Maybe someone punched him.
1: There's not much of him.
0: Maybe someone's like giving him a little bang in the. Or he might have had a really nice bottle of Henske Hill of Grace and thought, no one else is having this. I'm going to put it myself. And he's had a little tumble. But how is a young kid getting? How do you get ribbage? You don't get that from a golf, do you?
1: No, I wouldn't think so. Anyway, mate, I'm sure it'll come out in the wash.
0: How long do ribs take? He's pulled out of the open. That's another
1: young
0: week
1: person.
0: Away.
1: Oh, yeah, but could be a few weeks. Depends if it just crack. I mean, he's got broken ribs. That's not good, but must have fallen over.
0: Something's got to happen.
1: Car accident. Something's happened.
0: Maybe someone kung fu kicked him or something.
1: Bruce Lee'd him better. We might have to look up that for next week.
0: We'll find out what goes on there. Just before we do finish up, I had a quick chat last night at the pub to Mitch Clay, who is the second in charge at Secret Harbour Golf Club, which is going to be the host of the Western Australian Open.
1: Yes.
0: And I just said to him, I said, mate, do you get much influence like from the Australasian Tour to say you've got to have greens this quick? Have you got to cut fairways at a certain? He said, look, at this stage, not much really.
1: They just want a course to play.
0: They haven't had much influence. And I did say to him, I said, well, look, you're going to showcase. I said, have you got any extra money? Like to, spoof it up a
1: Dolly
0: little bit.
1: Dolly it up, yeah.
0: And he said, yep. He said, 10 Golf have been really good. They've given us some extra money for how we choose it. And he said, they're going to really showcase the course. So
1: that's good.
0: Good for us Western Australians. Well, mate, get down if you live in Perth or you live in the Peel. It's close right in the middle.
1: Well, mate, the other thing too is it's showcasing
0: great golf course.
1: The golf course, and it's showcasing Perth and Western Australia. So it's good good little tourism. So that's great. That's what we want to see.
0: Fantastic. Granny, thank you for being on the show as usual. It's good to
1: stuff,
0: do it live.
1: Mate.
0: 2 weeks in a row live.
1: Mate,
0: it's good.
1: No, it's good, mate. We like
0: and we haven't been to Puerto Rosa.
1: Well, we better do it soon for the end of the year.
0: You got to get rid of your whoop band because you don't like the pizza anymore with a
1: my body doesn't like it. Then I can't eat any sleep. But anyway, that's not your problem.
0: But if you don't look at the whoop, maybe you can trick yourself.
1: When I don't sleep the whole night, I know I don't need anything to tell me it's no good. But anyway, all good fun.
0: We'll be back next week for the
1: enjoy
0: Open
1: the,
0: Championship.
1: Enjoy the rest of the footy.
0: Enjoy
1: and
0: Wimbledon.
1: Enjoy the golf.
0: Enjoy the World Cup.
1: Enjoy the ladies. Enjoy the men. Plenty on.
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0: Hello, Netty lovers, and welcome to the Netty Life, where netball is life. And welcome to the Pink Dynasty. It is official. The Adelaide Thunderbirds are now the most successful club of the Super Netball era, having won 3 grand finals, more than any other club. Over the weekend in a packed house at John Cain Arena, they dismantled last year's premiers, the Melbourne Vixens, 61-40. That 21-goal victory was the biggest winning margin in Super Netball history. The game played out in similar fashion to the major semi just 2 weeks ago, with the Vixens coming out flying to win the first quarter before the Thunderbirds ripped the guts out of the second quarter and the game was all but theirs by half time. They were the two best teams this year, but the difference between first and second has been mammoth this season, with the Thunderbirds well and truly a cut above the rest of the competition. I'm Kate Cornish, and we're going to sink our teeth into the grand final. So without further ado, let me say a big hello to my co-host, Britt Carter. BC, hello. And look, it wasn't a close game we were hoping for, but it did get me thinking about when we started the pod all those years ago, would we ever have imagined at the competition's 10-year mark that the Thunderbirds would be the most successful franchise?
1: Hello, and no, there's no way. There's no way we would have, because that team finished dead last, 8th place in their first 2 seasons of Super Netball. They only registered 1 win across 28 matches during that time. Then even when they made some personnel changes in 2019, recruiting Jamaican Shamira Sterling-Humphrey and Tanya Opst as head coach, they were managing more wins, but they still weren't able to finish any higher than second last for those next 4 seasons. Fans used to call Tanya Obstacle, and when you listen back to her huddles around that time, you could tell she was still trying to find her feet as a coach. Even Laddie Wilson in her post-match interview after the grand final said she thought Tanya had grown so much as a coach in just her time being at the club. And I found that interesting, a player making a remark about a coach, but I think that just speaks to the way that the whole environment at Thunderbirds has grown together. Honestly, it is a remarkable turnaround. Heading into the first Super Netball Premiership they won in 2023, they had Tracy Neville coming into the coaching ranks and the likes of Eleanor Cardwell signed. And they're just such a dominant team. It's like chalk and cheese those first 6 seasons to those last 4. And Tracy and Elle moved on, and they've still continued on with that success. So we were discussing how when they left to start the Mavericks, the Thunderbirds have then turned to Arimelda Aitken-George as their shooter and won in 2024, and now Elmeray Vanderburg, their shooter for 2026. So they've had a different input up front leading the charge in attack for each of those 3 premierships. It's remarkable that it's been a different one each time and they've still been able to make it happen, and that speaks to their defensive structures and what they've got going on in the midcourt and how they can consistently deliver ball through to their shooters. I loved the scenes at Rundle Mall in Adelaide for the premiership celebrations. This has happened in the last 24 hours. There would have been people in that crowd that have been members since the Combank Trophy days and the ANZ Championship days that have stuck it through a tough era of Super Netball to get to this point. A fun fact for you, we always consider the Thunderbirds' past history to have been more successful than their current history. They've now won more premierships in this era than the others, and they're creating that new dynasty.
0: Yeah, that's an awesome fact, Britt. Also, just thinking about the shooters that you mentioned, Elle Cardwell and Elmeray Vanderburg, both Super Netball debutants to win grand finals. So the stats and the records and all of those sorts of things, they're just unbelievably good for the Thunderbirds over the last handful of years, that is for sure. Okay, hello to our producer, Maddie Spencer. Mads, we know you're a diehard Vixens fan. You were at the game, and we're so sorry that your team didn't get the chocolates this year. I think I've always had this little feeling like if my team loses by so much, you almost can't be sad, because I think you just ultimately have to feel like your team was beaten by the better team on the night.
2: Absolutely. And to be honest, I'm almost mad at the Vixens for giving me that sliver of hope last week, because I think prior to that, I had been like, yeah, the Thunderbirds are going to win no matter what, whether it's the Vixens or West Coast in the grand final. And I'd been at peace with that. I do love the Thunderbirds side. And then last week, those bloody Vixens gave me some hope after they beat the Fever so convincingly. And then I was like, wait, no, maybe. I don't know. So confusing. Yeah, so I feel like that was the thing that was changed my mindset too much. And absolutely, the Thunderbirds were phenomenal to watch. They were just the most dominant side on the day. Every area of the court was incredible. There was no weak link, as we've seen throughout the season. And so it was very impressive to watch. It was also incredible. There were so many Thunderbirds supporters there, which is not something I guess I've seen, because I've gone to quite a few finals in Melbourne now, because, yeah, we have been lucky. We've had a lot of finals here. And so that was really great to see that there were so many, and quite surprising as well in some ways, but also not, because I guess we had known for a while that the Thunderbirds were probably going to be in the finals and the dominant side. So it makes sense overall.
1: Good on them for traveling, though. I was surprised by that. We had spoken so much about it being a fortress for the Vixens, and I really expected for that team to have the most loud, supportive group on the night, and that was really not the case. Good on the Thunderbirds fans for traveling over. I also wanted to point out that apart from Vixens fans, who were obviously pretty devastated about the game, in my discussions with people, even though this grand final was the most lopsided we've had in Super Netball history, everyone seems to be in agreement that it was the most fitting end to the season. To wrap it that way, it felt like the Thunderbirds deserved to win it. And I think most people are on board with the way that it played out, despite it not being close and tight and extra time like we have had in other seasons where the game itself has been such a spectacle.
3: Yeah, I mean, it's just hard to argue when you see a scoreline like that and knowing how dominant that the Thunderbirds have been all year. You can't argue with them winning it. I think last year was a surprise and the Vixens did pull a rabbit out of the hat. Fever stumbled at that final hurdle again, and the Vixens were able to come home over the top. And those finals are always fun and exciting. Did the season end up the way technically it should have? No, probably should have been Fever. Was it a fairy tale ending for Simone McInnes and the Vixens? Yes, it was. Sometimes sport plays out like that, I guess, as well.
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3: Okay, now on to our talking points. This is the part of the show we like to touch on any breaking news in the sport or water cooler topics dominating fan chat. So let's start with the Australian Diamonds membership. So at the grand final, Netball Australia Chair Liz Ellis announced that the Australian Diamonds now have member packages for fans to purchase. There are six options to choose from, ranging from a whopping $670 for the most expensive down to $120. Before we have a chat about those options, can we just talk about how this information was delivered to fans? Because I think it was just such bad timing from Liz and whoever else thought that this was the right time to make this major announcement in the middle of the grand final presentation. We absolutely expected Liz to get up and congratulate both teams, which is how her speech started. And then all of a sudden it pivoted to be a shameless marketing pitch for this new membership venture. The clincher for me was when the marketing video started to play in the stadium and you could hear a pin drop, and not in a good way. It was absolutely, I'm sorry, it's the wrong time to launch this. It felt tacky, very unrelated to the grand final presentation, which, by the way, has nothing to do with the Diamonds franchise. Britt, I know you weren't a fan of this either. Many other netball fans on social media were quick to condemn Netball Australia's opportunistic exercise, and I don't think it worked the way that they had hoped.
1: I think it's put it off to the wrong foot, to be honest. I don't know whose idea it was, but they were clearly trying to capitalise on a moment where all eyes would be on the sport. It wrecked the atmosphere a bit. That's the impression I got. And when I went on socials later on, I saw some of these comments that reiterated that. There was one from Kat Inks, which summed it up, that said a 2-week hype campaign for this, followed by the most awkward and inappropriate advertising inset during the Super Netball Grand Final presentation ceremony. This is nothing for people to get excited about. It's just a fan club and an attempt to squeeze more cash from supporters. I'm not saying it's a bad idea. It's incredible they weren't already doing it, but a terribly judged launch campaign. And there were some anonymous comments as well that said, clearly NA need cash. This is a money grab. No seats included. International interstate games. Hard no from me. There was also a comment from Simone on Twitter, or X, whatever we're calling it these days, that said, cannot believe they didn't give the Thunderbirds a speech and then let off the confetti cannon. So this was another thing, because there were a couple of moments that didn't go quite right. You could hear Georgie Horgis and Shamira Stelling-Humphrey saying, we want to speak, but the microphone and lectern had been taken away and the cannons were going off, and they were frustrated. They wanted to thank their fans and sponsors. The people running the show realised and quickly jumped back up on stage to fix that. And obviously this was just a mistake. They happen. It's just unfortunate that it's happened in front of everyone on the biggest night. And I would say that the presentation is normally run really professionally and really smoothly. So we want to make space for that. But look, there were just moments as well on the broadcast where players were trying to get photos and they had people jumping in the middle of their group hug as they're trying to get a picture together with their friends and their medals, and people putting a microphone in their face and interrupting these celebrations. It just all lumped together, came off as a bit awkward. So, yeah, one thing rolled into the other, and I didn't like the timing of that announcement, I've got to say.
3: Yeah, I felt like that end bit just dragged on so long. I felt like we'd already interviewed and spoken to everyone who was available or interested to speak to right after the game, and then we had a bit of a lull. I don't know, maybe broadcasts were talking, and then we were chasing players around again with microphones. We'd already spoken to them. Why are we harassing them now? Like, it's their moment. They've done that interview stuff. I don't know. Maybe they just had a longer broadcast than normal or something and they needed to fill the time. But I personally would have preferred expert opinion on the game to have continued rather than chasing players for more bits of information that we heard earlier. So
1: what would have been good is if they had a camera set up ready to go for the Vixens press conference and we got some of that. That would have been great.
3: As they would have done in other sports that Fox do. But yes, it was weird. There was just some moments where they were trying to fill time. So anyway, I think that just fell flat. We're going to just so quickly have a look at these memberships, okay? Because that was actually the point of why we started this conversation. We have digressed. So as I said, six options. There's an insider at $670. That includes a Constellation Cup seat. There's courtside, $370. That includes a Constellation Cup seat. A reserved seat at $250. That includes a seat at every Diamonds home match throughout your 12-month membership. Cheer Squad, $185. That gives you a Constellation Cup seat. 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Priority access to purchase tickets to Diamond matches. I'm confused even just reading that out. I wouldn't even know which one to start with, to be honest. It's certainly not going to be a $670 membership. The only one that talks about a 12-month membership is the reserve seat membership. So if you bought that now, you wouldn't be entitled to any Diamonds matches for the World Cup in Sydney next year, because that starts in August and runs to September 5th. So I'm unclear as well. If you sign up after August 5 this year, is that going to include Diamonds World Cup games in your 12-month? There's just no information about that. Couldn't find any terms and conditions to explain if any other memberships were 12 months in length either. You would assume so. I think overall this might have been a good idea to launch to cover the 12 months that include the World Cup dates, because the only international game coming up for the rest of the year that we know of at the moment is the Constellation Cup. That's only two games in Australia, Sydney and Melbourne. I don't know if there's any games in the new year before the World Cup. We're not sure. So, yeah, there was really nothing clear about this. It feels like they've started an idea, haven't quite finished the idea, but wanted to push it out because they had a captive audience on television and in the stadium. I'd love to hear your thoughts on this, BC. Because if there are only two Diamonds games in Australia for the rest of 2026 and none confirmed for next year before the World Cup, why would anyone be buying these memberships? In principle, I like the idea, but I just don't understand it.
1: It's a bit half-baked, isn't it, with not a lot of detail. And I don't think it includes World Cup because that's run by World Netball, all the organisers here.
3: Exactly right. That's what I think as well. But who's doing this then? Make a membership that somehow includes World Cup tickets. Talk to World Netball and go, hey, this is what we want to do. Anyway, sorry, I've interrupted your point.
1: I do think there will be more games. There will be other series. They're still lining them up, but they usually don't announce them. And so maybe this should have waited until those were locked in and announced. Or
3: yeah, because what if they're in Adelaide? And what if they're in Brisbane? And
1: well, you've still got to get tickets to a lot of these, plane tickets and accommodation as a fan, because most of these games are happening in Melbourne and Sydney.
3: Yeah.
1: And a lot of that is to do because of that Visit Victoria sponsorship. But if I live in Adelaide or Perth, or even where you are in North Queensland, I'm not paying this money because I've then got to get myself to all of those states to make use of this membership. So, look, we've been asking the sport to be more bold. I do think it's a good idea to explore as a commercial opportunity. The timing of the announcement wasn't right, and it feels a bit half-baked, that's all.
3: It does. So the other thing, I guess, is it made me wonder if the Diamonds will be properly compensated for the extra work that these memberships are going to require from them, because in some of the memberships, there is more time for fans with member-only experiences. They talk about exclusive content being given to fans as well. So that all needs to be done, I guess, filmed, produced. Does that mean, do you think, that the CPA for the Diamonds maybe needs to be revised because they'll have extra responsibility with these memberships?
1: Yeah, one of the things that the players are asking for is a reduction in hours, but that's the Super Netball CPA. They're looking for more leave, but then this is a Diamonds thing, so that probably needs to be discussed in the Diamonds CPA. But, yeah, I'm assuming that would be needing to be negotiated with athletes. Maybe it has already, maybe not, but it will require buy-in from players.
3: Yeah, it really will. Talking about the CPA, Britt, I know that you've been keeping up to date with that. So have you got any updates that you can share with us?
1: As everyone will have noted, on Monday the player signing window was supposed to open after the grand final, but that hasn't happened because the negotiations are still happening and not on track for where they should be. My understanding is that the players have asked for non-binding written offers to be allowed to happen while the CPA negotiations take place so that they can at least find some sort of plan for their lives beyond the end of September when all 80 players are off contract, because nobody has a job from October onwards. Right now, no one is supposed to be having non-binding discussions, but it's also my understanding that there is at least one club doing that anyway. I'm sure there's more. But because there's a blanket rule they're not supposed to be happening, it sets off a lot of anxiety amongst the playing group, because it's not an even fair playing field if some players can have those discussions and others can't or are having them even when they shouldn't be. Non-binding discussions would at least ease the worry around the future slightly. As we heard from Sophie Fawns a couple of weeks ago, players on the fringe of teams are having to make tough decisions. The UK Super League contracting window is open. Sophie was tossing up whether to come home to Australia or stay with the Manchester Thunder. And in the last 24 hours, we've seen she's signed with Thunder, so she'll stay in the UK for 2027. And no doubt the uncertainty of the CPA would have influenced that. Flip that on its head and you'll realise that clubs also can't go after the overseas players they would like at this point. I really don't know what we learned from 2023, because we were in this exact scenario heading to the Netball World Cup. And it was extremely distracting, especially for players trying to compete for our country. And that is going to happen again here, probably with the Commonwealth Games. But in my chats with several player agents, it doesn't sound like a blackout period is going to be put in place like it was in 2023, which means negotiations will take place while our players are in Glasgow when we need them to be focused. And there's going to be a time difference, of course. So that is going to be occupying their thoughts, maybe eating into some of their sleep. Not ideal for a team that is trying to defend a gold medal. My question is, if this is what happened in 2023 and it led to extreme distrust and a breakdown in the relationship between players and Netball Australia, it reflected badly on the sport and Kelly Ryan ultimately left as CEO, why are we back here? And who takes the blame? This has been going for quite some time now. This CPA should have been sorted before the end of the season. We turn to a CEO like Stacey West to get that relationship back on track after all of that happened in 2023. She is now gone. She's stepped away. So who is going to fix this relationship again?
2: I just feel so much for the players because as someone who works in quite an insecure industry like journalism, where you go from contract to contract and lots of my friends and myself, we've had to move around for work, it just messes with your life so much. And to have that hanging over your head, how do you even make plans for next year when you don't know what state you could be living in? You know, a lot of these girls have partners who might have to relocate for work or face moving, doing long distance. There's just so many other considerations to your life as well. And the fact that it happened at a World Cup last time, and again, I wonder if there even needs to be some consideration for making sure that all players being off contract just doesn't line up with those big years of Comm Games or World Cup, because it's just already so much pressure having those big events, and having to do both at the same time just seems ludicrous to me, really. So I really feel for the players, and yeah, I don't know who takes responsibility, but someone needs to step up and sort it out, really. I don't know what else to say. It's just such a huge inconvenience and mental stressor that just doesn't need to be there.
1: We have one more topic, and I'm going to take the wheel for this one. And that is that the Jamaican team was announced for the Commonwealth Games. And beep, beep, Kate's indicating to me through the screen that although we are aiming to cover the games in closer detail to the time, there have been a few repercussions from this Jamaican team that we wanted to unpack, because we haven't really touched on any of the sides that have been announced other than the Diamonds yet. But big news, Romelda Aiken-George was confirmed to play. We will get to see her hit the court potentially one last time before her career actually does come to a close and she officially retires. The other thing was Shimona Nelson wasn't named in this Jamaican team. There have been rumours around that Shimona actually wanted to play for Australia at the Commonwealth Games instead. This would carry on from a conversation we had a couple of years ago now when the number 11th player was brought in and Shimona signed with the Mavericks, and there was a loophole there that she could technically represent Australia, so she was technically eligible to be the number 11th player. I interviewed her at the time and said, are you actually interested in representing Australia? And she was a bit wishy-washy. And back then we said, well, of course she is, because she's just trying to obviously not make it so clear cut that they have used a loophole here. But there have been these discussions throughout this season of Shimona actually being interested to play for Australia. And I've heard this a couple of times now. So the fact that this rumor has popped up that she made herself available for Australia and not Jamaica is something that we need to get into. We're here basically to debunk the fact that she could play for Australia at the Commonwealth Games because she's not eligible. It's a different ruling and policy to regular netball test matches and the Netball World Cup. So it's not enough to be a permanent resident at the Commonwealth Games. You have to be an actual citizen. And I heard Kim Green say earlier this season on Fox Netball during a match that Shimona is aiming to get her citizenship in October here. But we haven't been able to confirm that with her camp. I did reach out to her talent managers and haven't heard back. We also haven't been able to confirm why she made herself unavailable for Jamaica, because she could have represented them at the Commonwealth Games. Obviously, she was there in Birmingham when they won silver, but she made herself unavailable. And she did that also for the Diamond Series in January when Jamaica played here. So why is this happening? In January, it looked like she was going through some personal things off the court. So we thought maybe that was the reason why, but not wanting to play for your birth nation, who you have represented before, at a major tournament, to me, is an indication that there's been a breakdown in that relationship. And it doesn't help that there were comments from Katie Ann Dehaney on social media underneath the official team post from Netball Jamaica. When someone said, no, Shimona is crazy, as in no Shimona being named, Dehaney replied, don't want to play for your country is even crazier. Another person said, what would make a player not want to play for one's country? And Dehaney replied, you, me and Netball Jamaica would love to know. I feel as though club culture wasn't conducive for her. Shrug emoji. Last week we spoke about Romelda being a bit messy on social media. This is now Katie Ann Dehaney doing the same.
3: Ew, is all I have to say to that. I don't like any of that. There's obviously a reason that she doesn't want to play. That is loud and clear. If club culture isn't conducive for her, then that is her prerogative. Some people don't like certain environments that have certain people in them or are run a certain way. And if she's trying to look after her mental health and she's been through a bit of a shitstorm this year, then maybe she's just protecting herself. And nobody has to question that. She has proudly in the past represented Jamaica. If she feels like it's not the right time for her to be representing them now, everyone should just keep their mouth shut.
1: I mean, it's worth talking about the fact that she doesn't want to be there.
3: Of course, we want to know why, but we don't have to know.
1: Yes, that's the difference. Yeah. And I don't think players going online and taking it into their own hands helps it at all. I'd probably turn away further from the environment if that's the way my teammates talking about me.
3: And of course, we're not saying anything one way or the other, but yeah, unless your teammate comes out and says, we support you, Shimmy, in whatever decision you make, that's a different response that also could have been posted. Look, the other just tiny little conspiracy theory, because we know we do enjoy them here, is that I was thinking if she is keen in getting her citizenship in October and the World Cup is now happening every 2 years, that if she sits out this World Cup for Jamaica, she could be eligible in 2 years' time to play for Australia. But if she represents Jamaica at this World Cup, she would have to possibly sit out a longer period of time. I think originally it was 4 years. May change because we've changed the scheduling cycle. However, if those rules remain the same, then she would be ineligible to play for Australia in 2 years' time.
1: Before we move on to our grand final analysis, we do need to notify you of some more club MVP awards. So Jamie Lee Price was named MVP of the Mavericks. Sophie Garbin won the Vixens, and Laddie Wilson was the Thunderbirds club MVP for a third straight year. Also the grand final MVP, 7 games, 3 intercepts, 6 deflections, 2 rebounds, 5 pickups. The woman is phenomenal.
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3: All right, it is now time for our game analysis of the biggest game of the season, the grand final. It was, of course, the Adelaide Thunderbirds beating the Melbourne Vixens 61-40. Just as we did last week, we are going to approach our analysis a little differently. Instead of our traditional way of doing things, we're going to highlight some different themes, headlines and talking points and discuss them. Before we get going, here are some stats from the game. Thunderbirds had 55 goal assists. The Vixens had 30. Georgie Horgis had 23 to her name. The closest to her from the Vixens was Kate Maloney with 9. The Thunderbirds had 10 intercepts. 3 of those belonged to Kate Heffernan at centre, which is also the same amount that the whole Vixens team had for 60 minutes. The general play turnovers were surprisingly similar and very high for teams of such high calibre, 24 for the Thunderbirds and 28 for the Vixens. So just a couple of random little stats there for you guys. The one for me, I think, was the intercepts from the Vixens, which was just 3, and Kate Heffernan managed that all by herself. So just a couple of little stats there, but I guess that's just the start of breaking open the game and how it ended up. Yeah, anything to say about those stats?
1: Yeah, I've got some more stats to add to that.
3: Go!
1: Yeah, I mean, 24 gains in total for Thunderbirds to 8 for the Vixens. So the Thunderbirds won 3 times as much ball as the Vixens did. And they actually, the Vixens had a higher gain to goal rate than Thunderbirds.
3: Yes,
1: so that shows you that even though they won less ball, they converted more of it. But look, they just defensively was no match for the Thunderbirds, not whatsoever. And I think those stats really highlight that. I mean, you could feel it watching the game, but when you look back at the sheer quantity of gains the Thunderbirds had and how little the Vixens had, and that intercept stat really speaks to clean ball, 2 hands clean ball. It demonstrates exactly how dominant one side was.
3: Okay, so where to start with this game? Really, it was like a rinse and repeat from the major semi 2 weeks ago, and it just went to show that even the second best team in the competition could only keep up with this Thunderbirds juggernaut for 15 minutes before the pressure showed and the cracks became canyons. We really had to dig deep to find some new angles to chat about in this game, and I really love what we've noticed. So dominating fan chat is a shooting circle of the Vixens, and we get that 100%. What on earth is the issue with them when they play the Thunderbirds? How can they be so clinical against West Coast Fever in the prelim the week before to make the grand final and then fall apart against the Thunderbirds again? So let's have a chat about that Vixens shooting circle. It is their greatest asset, but it is also their greatest liability. This is a unique shooting circle within the Super Netball competition. Every other team has the option of a genuine holding shooter who is the dominant goal scorer each week. There are weeks when we see other teams' goal attacks score only 4 goals in a game. Yes, they're doing work outside the circle, but they only contribute a handful of goals. The only other team that I would say comes similar to the Vixens lineup would be the Giants combo of Sophie Dwyer and possibly Matisse Leatherbarrow. Now, the shooting circle of Austin and Garbin tend to share the shooting load each game, which is what makes them different. In this game, for example, Austin shot 15 from 20, Garbin shot 16 from 18. In the prelim the week before, Austin shot 24 from 26, Garbin 35 from 40. In that same game, Fever's goal attack, Sasha Glasgow shot 5 from 13, Romelda Aiken-George 36 from 42. So you can see where I'm going with this. While splitting the load between shooters means you have 2 capable goalers to keep defenders interested, what happens when they're isolated and unable to connect? The 100% share of that load ends up with just one of them. And here is why this is an issue for them. Austin already substantially does more than any other goal attack in the league. Her work rate is through the roof. She genuinely looked exhausted in that third quarter. There's nothing else for her to give in most matches by the end of 60 minutes. And Sophie Garbin is not used to being the dominant shooter. So when she needs to step up to be that player, it's just not her current game plan. Their game plan revolves around that shooter-to-shooter connection. And against the other 6 teams in the league, it works perfectly well. But the homework that the Thunderbirds have done on this combination is truly noteworthy. What we see when they execute their game plan, as they did in this grand final, is the ability to isolate the 2 of those players, disrupt that connection to each other, force them to try an extra pass as they normally would. That extra pass allows for a tip, a deflection, and an intercept, and we just spoke about those stats above. Sterling Humphrey also shuts down Garbutt on the second phase of the Vixen centre pass, which stops that next play, which is often a drive from Austin into the circle. In the grand final, the Vixen centre pass conversion was as low at times as 40%. Now, when this combination is broken, we see forced balls into pockets to find another route to post, which plays right into the strengths of Sterling Humphrey and Lottie Wilson and now Kate Heffernan. The middle channel is all but forgotten and the Vicks game really becomes ad hoc and unstructured. Now, they have not formulated a different game plan for the Thunderbirds, but the Thunderbirds have worked them out like a sweaty bike seat after a spin class. So, Britt and Mads, I would love your thoughts on this as well, because back in her Swifts days, Garbin was a lethal holding shooter. It's really what put her name on the map. Her elevation and hold are still amongst the best in the game, but we don't see it much anymore. Could this be an option that they use against the Thunderbirds? And in fact, Vandenberg's hold reminds me a lot of Swift's Sophie back in the day.
1: Yeah, I mean, we say that she needs work, but then she won Vixen's MVP. She finished the season on 55 votes, and the club said in their caption that she was a constant presence in our attacking end, a standard setter in every session, and a player who shows up in the moments that matter most. Did she do that in the grand final? Sue Gordian said at the No Dribble grand final event before the game that Sophie Garber needed to shoot 25 goals for the Vixens to compete. She scored 16 and put up zero attempts in the second quarter. So others in the game are highlighting how hot and cold she can be. For me, what happens when they play Thunderbirds is all mental. It's all mental. And unfortunately, I don't know why, though, when we get to the international arena, they can play against Jamaica, because she seems to play fine for Diamonds against Jamaica. So I do not understand it. And you're right. The thing that Sophie was so good at is her hold. And now that she's got this goal attack thing in her head, that she has to prove that she can move in the game. I mean, that was the whole thing at Collingwood, right? Going to goal attack and trying to make it in that position. And now coming to Vixens, you still do see her run outside the circle sometimes, and she's trying to contribute and bring the ball down. And that's that moving circle you're referring to. So Austin can sometimes be that person under the post. She's gone away from what made her really great, and she's tried to expand the toolkit, which a lot of players do. A lot of players get told, if you could just add this to your game, you'd be totally unbeatable, just be even better. But I think she's actually lost what made her so great in the beginning, and that's something you've really highlighted in your analysis.
3: I think when we talk about shooter-to-shooter combinations or connections, I talk about them differently when I'm speaking about the Vixens. I am genuinely talking about inside the circle, the pass that comes off between an Austin and a Garbin within the circle. When I'm thinking about a Sasha Glasgow to a Imelda Aiken, it's a feed from outside of the circle. Her eyes look straight into Imelda Aiken. That is also a shooter-shooter connection. But most goal attacks have that connection to look up and sight their goal shooter. That's one of the first things that we notice happen in other teams. This one lends itself to a lot more intercepts, deflections and pickups, because they're doing it in a much tighter environment, a smaller environment for tips and hands, and they know it's coming. So what I'm saying is, why don't we have a look at Sophie Garbin on a great hold higher up in the circle? And it doesn't matter whether you're Shamira Sterling Humphrey. She's going to get some of them if they're badly placed. But if that is a good hold and she's got enough space and her body work is right, that ball is going to go over 90% of the time.
1: I think, though, even if that ball is coming into Sophie, if she has a tendency to dish off, which she does, that's when the Jamaicans are going to get a tip to it. And it's that confidence piece to go to post. The other thing was, when this combination first came together for Vixens, Sophie was also going for the super shot. So she was getting the ball turning, going to post. That's gone out of her game a little bit. She's not looking for those long range shots anymore, and she can shoot them, so I don't know why. But there's something about the way that these two work together that you've identified, Kate, that isn't quite working this year. It's a winning combination. It won a premiership last year. Yeah.
3: 100%, like grand finals. Against the other six teams in the competition, it's no problem. It is beautiful to watch, but they have not adjusted to the Thunderbirds. What they're doing is saying, we're just going to do what we do well. Thunderbirds do it better than you. All right, so next up, let's have a chat about the Thunderbirds. I feel like they've unlocked a new way to play the game. Positional court rotation of the starting seven. So it's not just about bench depth anymore. So for reference, back in the day, netball teams had a starting seven. These were the players who would run out a whole 60 minutes. Yes, they had a bench, but these players were generally fringe players and they rarely got on court. The introduction of rolling subs, we noticed bench caliber went up a notch because they really could be called on at any time for fresh legs, tactically maybe on an opponent. Now we see

0: that tactical switch mid-game, it's not about the bench players, but the players who are already on court, who are playing to the game's tempo and contributing to established connections. It's the switch of Georgie Horgis from wing attack to goal attack and Laddie Wilson from wing defence to goal defence that makes the difference in most games. These changes are not about the bench players coming on, which is for other teams the sole focus of bench players. For the Thunderbirds, it's about the next level and gear that they go to with this on-court rotation. And that's the difference between a bench player coming on for impact or to see what they can do and an educated and planned tactical on-court rotation. There is no other team in the league that can do it as well as the Thunderbirds. Should coaches start to think about the game the same way that Obst does? For example, do you think Kira Austin would be better moving from goal attack to wing attack instead of being benched when Lily Graham comes on? She's already in the speed of the game. She's one of the highest feeders to Garvin. Her timing and read of the game is impeccable. Should coaches look to keep players like that on the court rather than injecting someone from the bench? Is this maybe the new way to play netball?
1: Look, I don't think there is one way that things have to be played to win. They still haven't quite worked out what to do with Kayla Graham. She is the only player that didn't feature in every game for the Thunderbirds. And there was a match against the Giants that the Thunderbirds came close to actually losing because they started her and took that risk and it almost backfired. So just because this is all paid off for Tanya doesn't mean it is the only way of doing things. And I also wonder whether players like a Taylor Williams and a Sophie Casey and a Matilda Garrett and a Lauren Frew will be happy to continue in this setup. Are they happy to keep staying with a winning team because it works? Or will they be searching for more court time because they're not getting 60 minutes each week? You could imagine a rival team coming up to them going, you will be our starting goal attack and our finishing goal attack, and that's why you're going to come to our team, and that might be appealing to some players. But with rolling subs in play and a super shot, depth is so important, and it's becoming clear you can't just turn to a third shooter in a final after not giving them much court time throughout the season and expect them to be the answer that turns everything around, and also turn to them too late, because that happened to Fever and Vixens. Speaking of Lily Graham, speaking of Liv Wilkinson, we're both guilty of this. So I don't think the way that Thunderbirds do it is perfect, but those things you've identified, the wing attack, goal attack swing with Georgie Horgis and the wing defence, goal defence swing with Laddie Wilson, that is the entire key to this premiership, I believe. And it's something that they started working on from the beginning of the season until now. And Georgie's been playing that role a couple of seasons now, but Laddie has only really started playing that role the last couple of years. And I think with Shammy being out last year through pregnancy, she had to step up and play a lot more. And we even saw her across goalkeeper a lot too. So I think her game, as a result of Shammy not being there last year, has gone up a notch to cover Shammy, to take on more responsibility. And then now she's doing that wing defence, goal defence swing. I would not have expected Tanya to be like the master stroke, unlocking a new way to play netball, but that is where we are at this point. And the depth they have found in their starting seven is incredible. So, yeah, I think that there's a lot of merit in it. Is it the only way to play the game? No, but it is fresh and currently it's unbeatable.
2: Long gone are the days where you see a Caitlin Bassett type figure who only plays goal shooter and stands under the ring. I just feel like, yeah, the new thing is to want players to be able to play multiple positions and be able to swing. And I wonder if that will be front of mind when teams recruit.
1: And do you know what's so interesting about all of this? Rolling subs only came into play in 2020. So this is something that has changed about the game in the last 6 to 7 years. And it has changed in a big way. The way we played super netball 6 or 7 seasons ago to the way that we play super netball, which also impacts the Diamonds, because now we have Georgie Horgis going to her first major tournament, and I can't wait to see how Stacey uses that wing attack, goal attack swing. It has influenced the game in such a big way that the recruitment and all of it has changed so much. I don't think it's enough to be a specialist in one position anymore. We do talk about wing defense specialists, but I don't know. Yeah, someone like Amy Parment is still making diamonds and that, so maybe you still can be a specialist, and maybe that's why I'm flip-flopping around and saying there is no one way to play the game, but it's certainly working at the moment with those swings.

0: we've just discussed ops, unlocking a new way to play the game. So I think we probably also need to talk about Die Honey and her impact on the grand final. Only a few weeks ago, we gave Honey a glowing mid-season report card for her first year as head coach, but she really fell away in the last, say, 5 weeks of the competition, culminating in what felt like a very reactive coaching approach rather than the calm, considered, and sometimes unusual strategies that we had seen in the first 9 rounds. Now, her team won the first quarter by 1. In the second quarter, they quickly went down 5-0. Honey called a timeout. She made 2 huge positional switches. She took Rudy Ellis out of goalkeeper, who had just had a respectable 15 minutes on Vanderberg, and she took off Zara Walters in wing attack, and Hannah Mundy took her place. They both went to the bench. From there, things went from bad to worse to apocalyptic. The height difference of Mannix on Vanderberg meant that Thunderbird didn't have to move anymore. She just needed to hold her space, and the ball went sailing over the head of Mannix in attack. Mundy definitely changed the speed of the attack line, but was forced into pockets and laterally by Heffernan and Wilson. She was often not ball side. I was watching Kate Maloney running around like a chicken with her head cut off, and in my opinion, they were missing the timing and re-offering of Walters. Despite losing that quarter 21-8, Honey left that combination on until the end of the second quarter. And as you mentioned, Britt, Garbin did not have a goal attempt in the second quarter. It was an absolute shambles. To start the third quarter, Ellis came back on, but it felt like any timing she'd gathered in the first quarter was long gone. But Vanderberg and her midcourt had exploded in confidence. Walters remained on the bench with Mundy at wing attack, and the same issues plagued them in the third quarter. I just feel like Walters has been so good this year for them in wing attack, so taking her off, it really baffled me. Midway through the third quarter, I was expecting Honey to get Joe Weston in goalkeeper and move Eddie to goal defence. The two of them have a fabulous understanding as a defensive combination, and Ellis was being whistled out of the game by this point. And I just can't understand how this move did not happen. It was used in the major semi, albeit at the wrong time, but it was the combo that beat the Thunderbirds in round 6. Weston at goalkeeper could have shaken things up. Yes, her height difference on Vanderberg is noteworthy, but her presence at goalkeeper is what does the damage, and it may have made no difference at all, but I think it was worth a try.
1: Yeah, I mean, we gave Di A grade, and I think probably we'd now give her a B minus. Am I being harsh?
0: No, I don't think you're being harsh at all. I think you're being quite nice about it.
1: Yeah, at that point, they'd only had one loss, but it's unravelled from there. And I think as a coach, Di has lost her way a little bit because it feels like she doesn't know how to use her chess pieces at the correct moment, if I'm to put it
0: absolutely. I mean,
1: out there. Yeah.
0: I mean, the fact that Joe Weston, Kate Eddy, change just never came. I was like, did you forget that you had done this in previous games and it worked?
1: I think she actually discounted it because it didn't work in that major semi. So I think she just went, you know what, I'm not going to go back to that at all. But again, I think you're right. With the defense, I don't believe watching that team that the players there know their role exactly. I think because the way she has used the defenders, I don't think has given them confidence about where they fit in the game. And I think it's because Di doesn't know where they fit in the game. She's still working it out. And it also speaks to knowing what player you know in what position and what that player can give you. And again, like, so Tanya knew that she needed to use the Tanya Wilson swing in the second quarter of the major semi and the grand final. But she didn't turn to that until the second half in other games. So yeah, she's identified, okay, this is what we need and this I have what I need, but I need to do it early. And Di just didn't seem to be able to do that. I think that as the season went on, she lacked a bit of self-belief as well. I mean, she couldn't find a way to lift this team. Kate Maloney and the huddles didn't feel like the same Kate Maloney that started the season. And everyone's saying that they need a personnel change for next year, but this is the exact team that won last year. So we all have short memories, but I actually think that it's a coaching thing. I just think Di hasn't got her feel for these players as a head coach right quite yet. And there was a lot of talk about Plan A last year for Vixens, and Kate Maloney joked when they won, How about plan A? But these are the moments where it's clear that sometimes you get lucky with your plan A and other times you're going to need something else. And they just didn't build that depth throughout the season.
0: Which is an incredibly odd thing to say, seeing as she was the assistant coach for like how many seasons? Is the idea to come in and shake things up really what's needed? Probably not. They actually, like, if it ain't broke, don't fix it. I cannot understand how a backline of Ellis, Weston, Eddie, Maloney have three intercepts in one game of netball. That there's something that's not working there.
1: Yeah.
0: That's
1: Did
0: coaching.
1: Did you see the turnover stat as well? Did you see the turnover stat?
0: Yeah, yeah.
1: Kate Maloney was extremely high.
0: Well, because they were forcing balls at that point.
1: Yeah.
0: There was no way in, and I just, yeah, there's just, I think she just literally needs to throw out the back half of this season and have a look at what she did for the first nine rounds and just, I would say, probably get herself a new goalkeeper because she's obviously not fussed on either Ellis or Mannix. And that is an anchor point at the back there. And if she's not confident in who that is going to be, that would probably be where I started, because a Weston and an Eddie and a Maloney, that's fine. There's no – Joe Weston had an absolute cracker of the season, one of her best, again. So there's something, yeah, coaching-wise that just has not quite come off, because all these players, let's be serious, they don't even need a coach, mostly.
1: Yeah.
0: They could coach themselves. Kate Maloney could do that. So something has not quite worked out with the coaching at the end of the season.
1: Mads, I find the idea, though, that they need a new goalkeeper, because this is the sentiment I've seen online. I find that I get it, but I find it crazy at the same time, because these players are incredible. I just, it's something I think between the defensive game plan isn't quite working. I do think she has the players she needs, but it's the coaching of those players that is not quite clicking. That's what I'm getting from the outside looking in.
2: And maybe they're missing the defensive coaching from Simone McInnes, who really understood that defense, and maybe that is the thing that's missing. I honestly felt when they brought Mannix on, that was a good call. I was like, you know what? I think that is what needs to happen. Rudy's getting penalized out the wazoo. I think we need Mannix to come on. And yeah, I was surprised that she wasn't able to make that much of an impact, but then I guess she hasn't spent that much time on court all season. Can we expect her to, I don't know. It's one of those things that, yeah, we can talk about the swaps that she should have made all day, but I actually just don't know that the side was up to it no matter what the swaps came. I think ultimately we can talk about who should have moved where, but I just think overall, cohesively, the team, their heart wasn't in it for a lot of it. And,
0: and that,
2: yeah, she said that later as well in that press conference, that she felt like none of the players could be proud of the performance they put out, which is pretty intense and a hard thing to hear from a coach. And yeah, I think she might have had a point. And I think, yeah, them falling flat in those timeouts and Kate not having those usual rev-ups and them just feeling defeated, that all contributed to it. And I think in the end it was more maybe mental than, who should have been playing where.
0: And I think that's the disappointing part, because we know how talented this group is. So to go down by 21 goals is humiliating. And we know that they're so much better than that. I feel like the energy in this team has dropped significantly since Di has taken over. Those huddles were terrible. It was like my grandma telling me, don't forget to take your cardigan because it's going to get cold later. That was, okay, cool. And then off you go. What was that? And why can you not get your players up for a grand final? Why was their heart not in it? The week before, their heart was in it to make the grand final. So how have you not been able to get your team up? There's something that is just not quite right. They would hang on every single word that Simone McInnes said. They loved getting into those huddles and listening to that. And I don't feel like it's quite the same with Di. And it is wrong to think that someone can just come in, even though they've been so close to the action for so long, and just take over and emulate what Simone McInnes has done. They are huge shoes to fill, even though she sat just adjacent to that position. So it could take her some time to find her feet. But what I would say is the energy needs to rise 100% for next year.
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0: Well, that wraps up another Super Netball season for the Netty Life. It's been a big 2026 season, and I guess I'll finally give in to the unpredictable tagline. As the Mavs made fourth and the Swifts and the Lightning were never really in contention, even though they have squads that should have easily been top four. And of course, it is the end of an era, as Suncorp won't be the major sponsor next year, naming rights yet to be announced. And next year, we find ourselves back with Channel 9. The verdict is still out on how we will like that. So there will certainly be new things to discuss at a later date.
1: Absolutely. CPA, of course, to come. Player signings. We will eventually record some thoughts on how that all plays out at some point. Don't know when, because we don't really know what's happening with signings. And Commonwealth Games to come too. So we will be covering that in some capacity. And the way that the Diamonds are going to play in Glasgow, I'm really excited for that. I know it's going to mean some late nights and maybe early starts for us all, but I'm looking forward to it nonetheless.
11: I'm no stranger to a late night, so I'm excited to follow through. I feel like I have been missing out because everyone's been watching the soccer at weird times, but I've been working and haven't been able to. So I want to have a sport that I get to stay up for. If only pubs were open too, and all netty girls could unite and be watching the game at the pub. I hope it happens.
0: That would be awesome. Thank you so much for sticking with us through the 2026 season. We'll be back in your ears again shortly. Until then, it is bye for now.
1: Bye.
11: See ya.

0: Benetti Life is recorded on the lands of Wurundjeri, Dharawal, Bindal and Woolgurakaba people.
1: Inside the Fremantle Dockers on Sports Breakfast with Corey Wagner.
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5: Team, I guess, with us. Are you of the opinion that both players who were fined, Miller and Maynard, should have been suspended for umpire contact?
6: I think it would have sent a pretty strong message. If the young 16-year umpire's in the way, do we just clatter into him and that's okay? It's a bit like jail in the legal system. I mean, fines and slap on the wrist, well, what does that do? It doesn't send a strong message. But when you're not playing and when you're not part of the community, that's like, geez, I don't want to experience that again. So I think a hard line is important.
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0: tonight, there's four of us, and it's going to be a great show tonight. I cannot wait to get stuck into it. Mitch Duke's going to join us all the way from Japan this time, not from England. So he's moved to Japan. He's got some breaking news there that he has chosen the club. We'll find out more very, very shortly. David Rees-Jones will join us ahead of the rematch of the 1987 Grand Final between the Blues and the Hawks. And Paul Dimitina, the ex-Western Bulldog, will join us as well for his memories of the last ever game at Witten Oval. And it was played between the Western Bulldogs and West Coast. So that game, again, is on Sunday at Marvel Stadium. But as I welcome our three learned gentlemen in, we'll start with you, Darvo. How are you?
1: Very good, very good.
0: Yes, how's your week?
1: Good. Started off very well with Angleterre, England, getting a victory in the World Cup over Mexico.
0: Yeah, well, it's a harder stage to get through, it seems.
1: Yeah, you've got to watch out for those low-flying planes at that altitude.
0: Yeah, you were telling me about this. I mean, you were that far up, your model will be close to Mars and the moon.
1: Yeah, I know.
0: Yeah.
1: It's very good.
0: Very good?
1: Very good.
0: Yeah, yep.
1: Yeah, just a bit nervy. It was a very nervy game because we being, because I'm a paid up member, England,
2: you're a part of the country.
1: We got a sending off, so it was down to 10 men, and then it was all back to the wall for the last half hour.
0: Absolutely. Great dramatic game. We'll get into that. First of all, we'll get to your mum and dad. Connor, you're well?
3: Better than last week.
0: Yeah, you're here.
3: 2 weeks ago.
0: Yeah. Been booked for 2 weeks. I mean, it's amazing that you're out of bed. You're telling us in the pre-show that...
3: I love bed. It is like the best place on earth.
0: Wow.
3: The best place on earth.
0: The best place on earth. So I mean, obviously Essendon supporter, so he doesn't know what September feels like. And particularly when his team's winning.
3: I know what September like for about 1 week.
0: Right, yeah, but never
3: and then
0: winning.
3: We lose by... Yeah. Maybe six.
0: I'll tell you that.
3: I'm a paid-up member, so I can say
0: when. When you win in September, that's the best place. You don't experience that, so that's okay.
3: I haven't actually experienced that in my lifetime, believe it or not.
0: That's why I'm saying. Once you experience it.
3: Hey, but we still beat you this year.
0: I'll tell you that much.
3: And you're still the only team we've beaten this year.
0: Yeah.
3: So imagine being that one team needs to accept the fate.
0: Very
3: that they
0: happy.
3: Lost Essendon very in 2026.
1: It was tanking.
0: We just threw magnets around and now look where we are. We're six on the ladder and flying.
3: Or maybe we just had you out of state.
0: Possibly. Anyway, Martin's here. Martin Burness, how are you?
4: Very well. Tired, watching lots of football.
1: Mm.
4: Oh, loving it.
0: Yeah.
4: Absolutely loving it.
0: So what was it? I mean, obviously you're playing at this very high altitude where, you know, occasionally the ball kept hitting aeroplanes. Was that distracting at all during the game?
4: I don't know if it really affected them.
1: I think because the conditions in the stadium was cooler as well.
4: Yeah, because the thunderstorms happened just before it.
1: So they delayed the kickoff by an hour as well.
0: Right.
1: So it was all happening. But we've got to talk on air about this because it's incredible. Jordan Henderson, who used to play for Liverpool, obviously a very big side.
4: Oh.
1: I'll give you a snapshot of what happened.
0: Yep.
1: So he's in the squad. He's in the squad mainly for the experience and passing on to the youngsters. And he was a substitute, and then what they do, they warm up. But he encroached the pitch a bit too. He was a bit too near the edge of the pitch because you're not supposed to go at the edge. And I don't know whether he was shouting, coaching. Anyway,
0: is this allowed?
1: No,
0: it wasn't allowed.
1: So whatever he did was not allowed. And I'm assuming he got warned for. Anyway, he got a yellow card. So you can get a yellow card. Managers can get yellow cards, red cards, get sent off, blah blah blah. So he got a yellow card. He wasn't on the pitch, as in playing. So anyway, the result. Fell England's way, 1-3-2, and the guys were celebrating, so ran up to the England players. They were singing Wonderwall, and Jordan Henderson was there as well. Now, he didn't play in the whole game. He didn't even come on after that. He didn't play in the whole game. As they finished the celebrations, he's gone to jump back onto the pitch over an advertising hoarding, and he's tripped, landed on his arm, and snapped his arm.
0: Ooh.
1: Broken his arm, got out for operation, screws, etc. So the England team left and he was still there in hospital. So it's got to be a record, surely, where he gets a yellow card, he got stretchered off on with oxygen, stretchered off, yellow card, did not play a minute of the game.
0: It could only happen to England.
1: It was incredible.
4: Do you know, for a moment there, I thought you were going to launch into the whole Trump pardoning.
1: Oh, well, there's that as well.
3: I thought you were. It sounded like he was going to say something like really negative, not something joke about a guy who fell on an advertising board.
1: Almost like you play soccer, play football, didn't you? So you imagine if you're a substitute.
3: Out of everything.
1: And you annoy the ref so much, you get a yellow card, and you're not happy, you've not even gone on the pitch. Your team win, you're going to go and celebrate, high five, you trip over, break your arm. So,
3: out of everything he could do to possibly break his arm, like, you wouldn't even break your arm doing that while playing and something's bumpy. But it's a advertising.
1: And do you know what the funny thing is? I read this, I didn't see it, so maybe I've got it wrong, or maybe I'm adding a bit of mayo, but the advertising board was promoting safety at work.
0: Well, that just tops it. But an incredible. I mean, it's just this tournament. I mean, we knew and we did this, Martin, didn't we, in the pre you know, warm up to the the preview of it, that it was going to get political.
4: I said, if you do remember rightly, I said, I hope politics doesn't come into it. It's football, it's the world game. There's no way politics will come into it. No, this is, sports. And what unfolded is, I'm still raging about it, if I'm honest.
1: It's unbelievable.
3: Good old Trump using his ways.
4: But it's opened up so much now. I don't know if you've heard about it, but France want to try and get Michael Olise's yellow card overturned. There's calls for Keir Starmer to try and call and get the red card for Kwanzaa overturned. I mean, it's just opened a massive precedent, and I'd rather be sat here talking about how good the World Cup's been in terms of
1: and
4: the
1: it
4: game.
1: Has been. It's been really
4: been wonderful,
1: good. And it's all of a sudden just gone and
4: ruined.
1: And all of a sudden, VAR's been at the front of all the conversations. The refereeing seems to have got worse over the last few days, and with the Trump thing, it's
3: the
1: like
3: Aussie ref who had your game
1: and the line.
3: Figani. He aired your game. Apparently, it was horrible.
4: No, I saw the highlights again. I can see why I gave all of those calls. I don't think he had that bad of a game. It's the VAR that I've got the biggest issue. Yeah. This morning, like, if anyone's seen it, Egypt got absolutely robbed. Robbed blind. They might as well have wore masks and stripy jumpers. That was bad.
1: Yeah. Like, I didn't see it.
4: And they're trying to keep Messi in. That's how it starts to feel.
1: Yeah.
4: And I know he's the greatest player of all time, and I know he's an advertising dream, but at the same time, come on. What they did to Egypt today was that's tantamount to robbery.
1: Yeah.
4: Properly.
0: I mean, we'll get to the soccerers when we talk to Mitch very shortly.
3: Did you see... has anyone seen what the Paraguayan senator said about Mbappe?
0: No, you can tell us.
3: He was a racist pig.
0: Really?
3: And then Mbappe called it out, and now she's going to sue for gender-based violence.
0: Right, okay. So, I mean, it's always... This is the problem with these biggest... And obviously, this one's the biggest. I mean, it's the biggest team sport in the world. It's clear... I mean, it's bigger than the Olympics, so... And then, yeah, I mean, it was always going to happen. I mean, it was always going to rear its head, this political stuff. So I'm glad, in a way, that America are out, so we don't have that anymore.
3: I love it. I love it, because even the Boregon person, I ever say his name, he did nothing.
0: Not the guy who got...
4: Balogun.
3: Yeah. He did nothing.
0: Well, yeah.
3: He got the ball, like, 8 times.
0: But without all that, you're quite right. It has been one of the best World Cups.
4: It's amazing.
0: How good is it? Like, the best players continue to play well. I mean, I know this morning with Argentina, Messi scored. I mean, Dave, you brought up in the pre-show production, like, he's the leading goal scorer of this World Cup.
3: How many penalties?
0: And he's missed two penalties. He missed two penalties.
1: Yeah.
4: And the other stat that I just can't believe, he scored in 9 consecutive World Cup matches. Mm. So they won it last time, and he scored in nine consecutive games. And didn't he miss a couple of penalties in the last World Cup as well? He's a genius. It's just a shame what happened with the VAR this morning. But, yeah, you're right. All of them have stood up. Yep. All of them.
0: Now, we've got to pay tribute to Ronaldo. I mean, he bowed out with Portugal the other day. And, I mean, he
3: good
0: had
3: game
0: a wonderful...
3: To watch,
0: it was a good one. But...
5: Your memories of him, I mean, he's officially retiring from Portugal football. He'll still play for Al Nassr, now coached by Ange, which is good. But, I mean, his incredible journey in World Cups. I mean, obviously, he's never won one, but, gosh, he did everything but...
4: I think he ranks up there in those top 10 Hall of Famers of all time.
5: Yeah,
4: mm-hmm. Johan Cruyff's and all of that. Like he's the greatest goal scorer I've ever seen. And to do the numbers he has in modern day football as a winger, people forget that he plays off the wing. Mm. Brilliant player. Happy that he's had an amazing career. And I still think he performed in a couple of the games that he played in this World Cup. So fair play to him.
3: He had three goals.
4: Something like that, yeah. So fair
3: play. Not a bad
4: play
3: output for sure.
4: And he is 41 as well. Like,
3: he was just too slow.
4: You know, 41 years of age and he's representing at the highest level and scoring goals. I think hats off. And I'm not sure we'll see another like him or Messi for a while. Mm. And he deserves exactly what you said, Jack. All the credit and respect that... All the flowers that he gets, he deserves, I reckon.
5: Yeah.
4: Fair play to him.
5: And obviously with Argentina winning and obviously the way they did, in the finish, it is good to still have him around. Lionel Messi.
4: We all love him. It's just, it's the part of the game where I did say it felt like it was the World Cup of the underdog. Mm. And we've seen so many amazing performances. Even last weekend, that Capo Verde game. That was some game as well. The Senegal game.
3: That keeper from Cape Verde.
4: It's just sensational. Like, the stories. And, yeah, cream rises, and the bigger teams do generally make it through. And, yes, it's lovely to have Messi still in the comp. It's just... Yeah. I'd be a bit sore on the weekend if England get a couple of those calls, like Egypt got today.
1: Well, it's... So, the start of the tournament, the first four favourites, France, Argentina, Spain, England, still there.
4: Mm-hmm.
1: But it's good to see Morocco, Belgium, Norway, Switzerland... So it's like the second tier type teams have fallen away, but the I guess Belgium would have probably been in that second tier, maybe.
4: I think
1: Morocco, Norway, Switzerland.
4: They made it.
3: They got
4: to the semis in the last World Cup, Morocco.
3: Yeah, quarters or semis.
4: Yeah. So yeah. they've been progressing, but you're right. Yeah. Like Germany are out, Netherlands, Brazil. Those bigger teams that everyone, Portugal,
3: even South Korea were projected to go even further.
4: Were they?
3: Yeah.
1: South Korea?
3: Yeah.
1: They weren't in it.
5: Makes it hard.
3: No, they were.
1: This one?
3: Son.
1: Well, you talked about the last one.
3: No, I'm talking here.
1: Oh, Son, yeah. Son, the ex-Tottenham player. Yeah.
3: Yeah, they were expected to maybe go 16, 32, whatever it was. They went out of group stage.
1: But yeah, we talked about the goal scorers.
3: Even Turkey.
1: Yeah, Messi with 8. Mbappe and Haaland with 7 and Harry Kane with 6. They've all played the same amount of games now.
4: Mm-hmm.
1: I mean, normally, I know there's an extra round this year.
4: Mm.
1: Normally it's about 6-7 goals that normally win it. Well, he's on 8 already and there's 3 more games to go.
4: I reckon double figures.
1: Mm.
4: Like, because even Haaland, even on the weekend, I think that'll be a ding-dong, by the way. I know we won't... We'll probably do it later, but I reckon that'll be a ding-dong, and I can see Haaland getting a couple in that one too.
1: Yeah, I'm... do you remember the last tournament? I think it was at Euros. We got beaten by Iceland, was it?
4: Yeah, I do.
1: So those sort of teams are the ones...
4: Yeah.
1: Like,
3: there's no been...
1: I much preferred would have played Brazil, to tell you the truth.
4: That's what I was thinking.
1: Yeah.
3: There's been no blowouts in this World Cup as well.
4: Germany in the first round, didn't they?
1: 6 or 7, wasn't it?
5: You're right. Nothing more than that, though.
1: No.
3: No, I mean, like, games-wise. Like, there's no bad score lines, apart from, like, 7.
1: Yeah, no, it is. I mean...
3: Even Cape Verde were bringing up against...
1: I mean, the USA lost 4-1, but that was a couple of late goals. But
3: were they mistakes as well?
1: Oh, I didn't see it.
3: I saw the keeper mistake, and that was...
1: Yeah.
5: But we'll get to... So, I mean, the quarterfinals are going to be... I mean, they're going to be huge. Friday morning, Melbourne time, so 6 a.m. here, France and Morocco is going to kick it all off in the quarterfinals. Mbappe's just been incredible. I mean, he's one of the stars that just keeps on giving it this World Cup. Scored the winner for him in the game against Paraguay. But, I mean, can they be beaten?
1: France?
5: Yeah. I think they're the number one ranked.
1: It'd be tough for someone to beat them normal time, I'd say. I reckon you can get them to penalties, you've got a chance. But I think on 90 minutes play, personally, I only think it's going to be someone like Argentina that could probably
3: maybe Spain
1: topple them. Or, you know, but I think they're that far in front of...
3: They're one of the teams that haven't...
1: Favourites at the start of the tournament, and I think they've got better.
4: Yeah, attacking-wise, they have got five lads who are just amazing, haven't they? Everybody else has got that one figurehead like Haaland and Kane and Messi, but they look like they're most complete. But you never know, Dave.
1: No, as we're saying, you got France with Mbappe on 7 goals. You've got Norway... Haaland on 7, England with Kane on 6, then you've got Argentina with Messi on 8, and then the other quarterfinal, Spain, who they haven't got multiple goal scorers
4: score
1: a lot of goals, but they have not conceded a goal yet.
4: They just keep rolling.
1: They normally say defences win you these sort of things, and they've not conceded a goal.
3: Who is in their defence? Again, I forgot. You got Rodri there.
4: There's a couple of the lads that used to play for Man City and... But it's their midfield. For me,
1: it's where they excel the most.
4: They hold the ball. They don't give it away. Really tactical. Spain will be hard to beat. Once we get to the semis, we could have some serious matchups here. Some serious matchups.
5: Well, just with Norway and Haaland, I mean, it's incredible. I mean, watching Haaland play, I mean, he obviously played for Manchester City, who have had their problems in the past and have ways to, you know, you either love them or you hate them sort of thing. So, I mean, whoever plays for them, you find hard to enjoy. But Haaland playing for Norway, and the way the crowd reacts and the celebrations that they have and the athletically pleasing jumpers that they wear, I'm just loving their soccer. It is just great fun to watch.
4: Fans of the tournament, I reckon. Yeah. I've seen loads of their little videos doing the row up and down escalators.
3: They did it in a plane.
4: Yeah, in the centre aisle of a plane. Yeah. It's sensational.
3: A bunch of randoms.
4: Look, I think it's one of those games. I think if you put them 11 against 11, England, Norway, I think we, on paper, better. But that lad, I think he had like 6 touches in that last game, Haaland.
1: If he gets 3 chances, he'll score 2
4: goals.
1: That's
4: what I mean. Six touches, 2 goals. I mean, it's incredible.
1: So let me put it to you then, Ian.
4: Yep.
1: Let's go through the quarterfinals. Give us your predictions. France, Morocco.
4: I think France narrowly, like 1-0, 2-1.
1: Yeah.
4: Narrowly.
1: Right. And then we'll go the other side, Argentina, Switzerland, because I think that's...
4: I think Argentina win that one. Yeah. Maybe 2-3-1.
1: Yeah. Then Spain, Belgium.
4: I think Spain win it. I don't think it'll be a blowout. No. I think it'll be quite a close game, 1-0, 2-1 again.
1: And I think the closest game, the game of the round, will be Norway, England.
5: You're right.
4: I can see 3-2, something like that.
1: High-scoring game.
4: Because defensively, we are bobbins.
1: Yeah.
4: That's true. And he will dominate both our central defenders. Like one chance in the air or on the floor, he's going to have it. But that defence up against Kane and Bellingham in their form, it could be, I reckon, ding-dong.
1: Yeah.
4: You know?
1: Yeah, no, that's... Going
5: to
1: be good.
5: It's going to be great. Hey, we'll get to a break. We're going to be talking to Mitch Duke. He's in Japan right now, so he has just signed for his new club that he's going to be playing for this season. You're going to break that news with us shortly, but we'll also go through the Socceroos and how they found themselves out of the tournament in devastating style. So Mitch Duke to join us next.
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5: And you're on the sport, Jack, Dave, Connor and Martin in the studio tonight. Hopefully you have a great time wherever you are at the Sport FM on Twitter, Facebook or Instagram. 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Huge show still to come. David Rees-Jones, the former Swan and Blue, to join us to reminisce about the 1987 Grand Final. Between Hawthorn and Carlton, considering they're playing this Saturday night. Paul Di Martino as well will join us. Well, to reminisce about the last ever time football was played at the Western Oval, or Witten Oval at the time. It was played between Western Bulldogs and West Coast, and that who's who the Dogs are playing this weekend, yes?
1: Yes.
5: Yes, they are. Very good.
1: So, not at the Witten Oval, right?
5: Not at the Witten Oval. That one's at Marvel. So, yes. Anyhow, as we were discussing before, we've gone through the World Cup in our eyes, but let's get the expert on. 50 caps for the Socceroos. Absolute extraordinary achievement. He's now live in Japan. It's our great friend, and we cannot thank him enough. That's Mitch Duke. G'day, Mitch.
14: How you going, lads?
5: We're great in here. Thank you so much for joining us again, mate. Always a huge thrill and to get the thoughts on someone that's actually played the game. The Socceroos, let's start there, their loss over the week. Devastating in penalties. What did you make of it all?
14: Obviously frustrating, disappointed, considering that we're so close yet. Obviously didn't get over that final stage, and I think there was obviously a few decisions that kind of affected that. I think we had it all to play for. Obviously it went all the way to pens. I know pens can always be anyone's game, but I just don't think we helped ourselves coming to the back end of that game. I think with certain decisions, obviously very controversial, there's been plenty of news about it that I've seen, and everyone's in similar mindset of what the hell were those decisions being made? Mm-hmm. Especially with, obviously, Patrick Beach being changed out for Matty Ryan just before the penalties. And then, obviously, two centre-backs. One, an 18-year-old centre-back, taking one of those pens. And, yeah, I think it's a game in those big moments that, you know, you make those decisions. The coach has to live and die by his decisions, and unfortunately he's been on the opposite side of that. And I think fair criticism has to go that way, because I think other decisions that were being made, we would have given ourselves a better chance to get the result. Because for me, I think with the whole Matty Ryan, Patrick Beach change-up, I don't care. I think you could have had that decision before the game. Maybe Matty Ryan was saving all the boys' pens in training that week and maybe felt like, you know what, if it does go to pens, I'm going to change him up. But you got to watch the game and how it was being played. And Patrick Beach, full of confidence, kept a clean sheet, pulled off a couple worldy saves in that game.
4: Yeah.
14: To be like, you know what, we're going into a penalty shootout with him pulling off those saves during the game. You got to, like, I think, just have that game feeling of being like, you know what, he's high on confidence. He's going to be going into that shootout with nothing but full of confidence because of the worldy saves he's pulled off, the tournament that he's had. Keep him on, give him the best chance to just, like, even continue what he's been doing. And then you change him, put a cold goalkeeper on basically just for a shootout. Again, it could have just gone the same way, but we'll never know. And then at the same time, you put on two centre-backs into the top five penalty takers. And I heard as well, the fifth penalty taker was Sicardi. So three centre-backs in the top five is just quite questionable. I don't understand it. When you've got an Aiden Hurstic who's taken a penalty in a Europa League final and slotted it away, who knows how to handle high-pressure stakes and situations, then instead you've put... Obviously, Harris Sousa, I don't completely question because he's been the leader, the captain, and he can take a little bit of the forefront of that pressure. Maybe not the first penalty taker, though.
1: Mm.
14: And then the 18-year-old boy, I think it's just unfair to put that pressure on him. He's probably never taken a pen in a game in any situation, let alone a massive one like that with all of Australia on your shoulders.
1: Yeah,
14: And then it's frustrating, as you can tell.
1: Yeah, no, you bang on, Mitch, with how everyone's feeling as well. I mean, you know, what really surprised me is when I saw it happening where he swapped the goalkeepers over, I thought, okay, they've spoke about this before the game, and obviously Matty Ryan's been practicing his penalties, and maybe they've seen something at training, da da da. But what really surprised me, shocked me, was that it was a surprise to them as well.
14: Yeah, I mean, I can kind of get that as well. So you're trying to maybe like rattle the opponents and be like, you are, maybe we're preparing to go up against Patrick Beach, thinking that these are his strengths going into the penalty shootout. They might have just like changed up Egypt's approach, and like maybe that could also unsettle them going into the pens.
1: Mm.
14: So it can be a bit of a mind game, but I just think in that situation, it's also you just got to take in the confidence of Patrick Beach into consideration, and he pulled off an unbelievable worldy save to the back end of that 90 minutes. Just like, don't change him out. I think just give him a chance.
1: It was
14: to ride that confident wave.
1: Yeah, and as you said, touched on the actual penalty takers. Let us know exactly how it would all work, because obviously, you know, as a coach, I guess you want the players to put their hands up. It's all done on confidence. You know, you got to be in the right mindset. So I'm assuming that you can understand, as you say, the captain putting his hand up. But I'd find it very hard if the young lad has come forward and said, "Oh, yeah, put me down, coach. I'll take one."
14: Yeah, I mean, look, that's all well and good as well. But I think at the same time, you've got to look at the moment. It's after the extra time is played out, you guys get time to kind of basically select in that moment your top five penalty takers.
1: Yeah.
14: So you can have your thoughts obviously leading into the game, but then you look at what your options are going into that shootout at the back end of that 30-minute extra time. You've got an Aiden Hurstic, you've got a Mo Touré, also came off the bench fresh enough, like being enough into the game where he could, like, he's got his feeling, he's got his touch, he's got his rhythm. He's a striker, he's come off the back of a great informed season at Norwich.
1: Mm.
14: Give him a chance to take a pen. Being a striker in general, he's a goal scorer, so he should be comfortable enough in front of goal to handle a high pressure situation. You got a Hurstic, like I said, who's slotted one away in a Europa League final, which is as high pressure as it can get as well.
1: Yeah.
14: that weren't even in the top five. And if it was, if it is true that Sicardi was the fifth penalty taker, I just don't understand three centre backs being in the top five. I think it's just a bit mad. Again, look, he's got to live and die by those decisions. I think it does fall down to the coach. And I can kind of respect it as well. And I'll take nothing away, especially from the 18-year-old boy, Lucas Harrington, because full credit, that is as high pressure as it gets. In a, on the world stage, in a shootout, in a knockout stage as well. It's just like, fair play to him to step up, because I think even me, as an 18-year-old, I couldn't even imagine wanting to do that. Like, I'd be shitting myself. Oh, sorry.
4: No, I think you're spot on, mate.
14: Yeah, I would be very, very scared to be stepping up in a situation like that, knowing that you can either be a hero or you can be a zero. And, yeah, obviously he's missed. And he takes it in his stride, fair play to him. Seeing his interview afterwards, and he handles himself so well. He's got a mature head on his shoulders. But he shouldn't have been put in that position, I don't think.
4: No. And, hey, Mitch, it's Martin here. I think we spoke about him last time, didn't we? And we said that the boy's got a career regardless. It's a shame, and hopefully it won't derail him, but I reckon he's done that well. There'll be loads of teams fighting over him. But my question to you, mate, was, let's away from the misery of the penalties, in that game, I mean, I knew that Egypt were going to be physical, but some of those challenges, the one on Boss, Jordi Boss, and then there was an elbow to the face that never even got paid as a foul. Like, what did you think of all of that? It started to get really tasty pretty quickly from the Egyptians, didn't it?
14: Yeah, I mean, to be honest, like, I've been seeing this throughout the tournament. The inconsistency from the refereeing side of things is very frustrating to watch. And then to see on the back end of some of those decisions, to see someone like a Jordi Boss getting injured without a card or a free kick even...
4: Shocking.
14: ...is really shameful, to be honest. And thankfully, I saw an article about him being cleared of an ACL, thank God. But, yeah, we don't know what the true extent of that injury is still, because we've obviously got an Asian Cup not too far around the corner in January. So we want him available for that so he can have a world-class tournament there. He's such an important player, and he was having such a good tournament. So to lose him at the half-time was upsetting to see, based off the tackle and the situation that it was. And it's just, it comes down to the bad refereeing, I think. It was just, frustrating.
4: Yeah, I agree.
3: Hey, Mitch, it's Connor here. Obviously, watching the Socceroos old tournament, what do you see and what do you think they can do in any future tournament based on the young group we have and as they get older, like Harrington, 18, Nestori being, 20, 21, whatever he is. What do you think we can do in future tournaments and maybe even next World Cup?
14: Well, first things first, in regards to especially Ernesto Erenkunda, who is not an out-and-out striker number nine, who played that literally the last three games. After he had a great game against Turkey, scored a great goal, and then you started to put him central, which is frustrating because it's not his position. So it's like, first of all, playing players in their strengths and their positions to utilise them completely, that's first choice. I guess putting all your best players out there, because I think a lot of Australian fans were a little bit upset that they didn't get to see the triple threat combo of Christian Valpardo, Mo Touré, and an Erenkunda all playing together, to see what that combination could have looked like. Because, you know, there are some of our young, exciting talents who have it all going for them and insane attributes that can really hurt opponents. So hopefully he gives that more of a go, because I feel like, I don't know if Mo Touré was maybe struggling with niggles or some sort of, like, his body was just breaking down a little bit during the tournament, which is why he didn't back himself to start as many games and put Nesta there instead, which, you know, you've got a Tete Yenge there who's an out-and-out nine, is a big physical presence. He could have had a bit more of a chance. Or you could have put a Mitch Duke there anyway, but he didn't select me, so...
1: Yeah.
5: You lost the World Cup because you weren't there, Mitch. I agree.
14: Now I can be all bitter and salty. And I can talk bad about it because I'm retired from the national team, so it's not like he can't select me again anyway, so whatever.
4: But it's an interesting one, though, Mitch. I think Connor touched on it. does this now mean Popovic needs to pivot and for the championships coming up that he should go with more of that younger, more attacking element rather than, you know, it's a World Cup, there's a lot of pressure and he has got to use the experienced players to, you know, guide them through. But do you think now the Socceroos have to go in that newer, younger, more attacking angle or what?
14: I guess the good thing about this tournament as well is that a lot of these younger boys that were exposed to this experience in the World Cup is there's no better thing than to mature you as a footballer than these experiences. And they're going to be better for it. So these young players that played at this World Cup now, experiencing what the pressure's like on the world stage, they're going to be all better players for this, knowing what to expect at high-pressure stakes. Mm. So that's actually a really good thing that we maybe took such a young squad. But I do think there's still an element of importance for experienced players to be a part of a squad because they just bring that calming presence in, like, in certain situations to know, like, maybe, like, if you go down 1-0 or if you need to hold on to a result, you just need a experienced head out there as much as possible. You don't need to obviously scatter them all throughout the starting 11 or anything, but within a 26-man squad or 23-man squad, it's still important to have that fine balance.
4: Yeah.
14: But again, now off the back of this World Cup, you're going to have a Harry Suter who's, I think, only 27, 28, and Aidan O'Neill's who's like mid-20s, Connor Metcalf's. These are now becoming their experienced players. So they're kind of like a young enough but experienced enough player to have that now, I think. So there's going to be that balance there, which is exciting to see. And, of course, we've got these young ballers that are coming through with Lucas Harrington, the Erin Kunders, yeah, the Mo Toure's, the Jordy Bosses, who are also going to have a lot more to their game from these experiences as well. So it's the next 4 years that's going to be exciting. Mm. And no better big tournament to match up against based off of this experience at the World Cup in the Asian Cup in January.
1: Yeah. Mitch, just one from me, Dave here. Do you think that Popovic has missed a trick? Because the first game against Turkey was our best game, and Irakunda, who scored a goal. Now, you being a goal scorer, and I know he rested him or he didn't play him for the next game. Do you think Popovic probably took his foot off the gas a bit and maybe should have gone more attacking in the next few games?
14: Oh, 100%. But there's been a lot of questionable decisions, I think. And like I said, I can say this stuff now because I don't have to worry about being selected in the next few camps. But
5: and put us on the back page of the paper too, Mitch.
14: Yeah, but I'd be just so frustrated, say, like, being an Erin Kunda and a Connor Metcalf who scored in that first game against Turkey, and then USA, they're the two players that are dropped in that next game. It's just like, what are you doing? You've literally got two players in form, high on confidence, and you bench them. And there should be no excuse because there was a plenty enough time turnaround from the last game to the USA game to be fresh and fit, ready for that. So there should be no excuses of fatigue or the guys are tired and need to be rested. That's the whole point of, like, tournaments. They should all be fit enough. That's why they were selected. And I guess that's why I wasn't selected, was that I was not a good enough in good enough condition. So, you'd be able to back it up. And it's just, I don't get that you're not picking players or, like, for the consistency and the form that they've gone into. Like, we didn't see that combination for the rest of the tournament with the Erin Kunda, Mo Toure and Connor Metcalf from the Turkey Air game.
1: Do you know what, though, Mitch? It could have been a lot worse. You could have gone over there. You could have been a substitute, not played, got a yellow card, jumped over the advertising hall and broke your arm.
14: Mate, what a bad day for him. Like, what a bad day for him. That's honestly, I couldn't believe it.
5: Yeah, team won though, Mitch, so it's not too bad.
14: Yeah, honestly, that's
1: unbelievable.
14: Like, for stats going against you, that's mental to be able to get achieve something like that without stepping on the pitch. Is impressive.
1: That's valuable.
5: Yeah, that's great. Now, Mitch, we were meant to hold this news over a week, but you've signed it in Japan for their football league. Which club? And how excited are you for this season to start?
14: Oh, mate, very excited, and I'm happy to return to my old club, actually, that I spent 3 years with in FC Matilda Zelvia before I went back on a six-month spell back to Australia to play for MacArthur. But thankfully, they've welcomed me back, and I've joined them again for the new season back in the J1 League, which I think is
1: it's good league.
14: The best league in Asia, so it's great to be a part of that, still at the ripe old age of 35, so still kicking on. Even though I'm done with the national team, but now I can focus purely on club football, trying to go out in my career on a high and playing at the top level.

0: Nearly thought of it.
1: Yeah, I was about to say, I mean, I wouldn't be in it. I mean, I'd be the water boy for their team, maybe. That's about as far as I'd get for their team.
0: Well, that'd be exciting to know if you're a Japanese soccer player. No, good luck, Mitch. I know you got dinner ready, but hopefully we can chat next week. But just quickly, the quarterfinals that are going to be happening between now and next Wednesday. So France and Morocco, who's your tip in that one?
1: Yeah, France.
0: Mm. Yep, they can't be beaten. Spain and then Belgium.
1: I mean, Spain's just kept a clean sheet. Mm. They've not conceded a goal this whole tournament, so I think they're just going to edge it out. Although, yeah, that's going to be a battle of the giants because Belgium's been really impressive as well. But I think Spain will edge that out. France will get the job done against them, so France will go to the final. And then I'm actually curious to see. I think Argentina's going to beat Switzerland.
2: Mm.
0: Yeah, but then the rowers versus the Poms.
1: Honestly, I think Norway's a dark horse, and I think if they get past England, I think they will potentially beat Argentina.
0: Wow.
1: Just because their physical prowess will just outrun and overdo Argentina. And it could be a Norway-France final. I think it's just going to be the surprise packet.
2: Mm.
1: Right. But, yeah, it's either going to be that or it's going to be an Argentina-France rematch.
0: Oh, well, that'll be exciting as well. And your mate Messi in the final again.
1: Yeah, to be fair, like I said, I think I said this a few weeks ago, and I said I'm a hopeless romantic with Messi to see that he could achieve back-to-back World Cups, going out into the sunset as the greatest footballer of all time, can never be matched. No more debate about this GOAT stuff. And he's just it. He's that, and it's solidified, and you can't even really question it anymore. So, I mean, I kind of hope it does go that way still, just because I love Messi, but... Yeah, we'll see.
0: Yeah, well, of all of us in this room and also yourself, you're the only one that's actually met him, and you can call him a mate, I suppose, because, you know, you're that close.
1: Yeah, best mates.
2: Slide in his DMs, yeah.
0: Hey, Mitch, I know you've got dinner. Thanks so much for giving us time tonight. Good luck with your training in the next week, and, yeah, hopefully catch up before the finals of this thing.
1: Yeah, thanks for having me on again, guys. Appreciate it.
0: Not a problem. Fantastic. Thanks
2: Mitch.
3: Bye.
0: Jeez, mate. There we go. Mitch Duke there, the former Socceroo, 50 caps for them, and talking about the Socceroos' loss to Egypt in penalties. Crazy, but yes, it just did seem from the very outset, especially for the Socceroos, that it wasn't about this one, it was about next one.
2: There you go.
4: I think the way we played against Egypt, especially in that last half hour, 45 minutes, in that latter stage of the game, we played not to lose.
2: Yeah, it's after that first game against Turkey.
0: Oh, they froze.
2: It was like, should have just gone all out.
4: But the decision to put Aaron Kunda up in the strike is just horrible.
0: Yeah, but it was never about this one. It was clearly about experience. Exactly. And it was clearly about...
4: Why don't you try and go win everyone, honestly?
0: No. Sometimes you can't.
3: No.
4: And if yes, you can't against France and all them.
0: Yeah, so what's you might as well teach these guys lessons early.
3: Yep.
0: Get them up to speed, and I mean these guys. I mean the valuable experience. I mean, particularly for Harrington, like I mean, he won't miss it. I mean, to be fair, I can't believe he can miss a penalty. Like,
2: there's been a lot of misses this year.
0: There's been too many. Like
4: a lot of centre backs, especially of centre backs.
2: Did you see anyone saw the Switzerland penalty shootout?
4: Akanji also skied it.
2: One of them went over the bar by a goal.
3: I think they're still looking for it, mate. They're still looking for the ball.
2: It's near that gibbous moon.
4: It's as bad as, was it Gabriel who missed in the Champions League final?
3: All right, Connor, slow down.
0: How can you do that? But that's, I mean, that's fine. But
3: you know what it is, and we spoke about. You cannot mimic the pressure. You can take as many penos as you want in training. Yeah,
0: but under that
3: pressure, with that many people, I don't know if you can ever replicate.
0: Also, I mean, you got to give credit to the other dude. I mean, the goalkeeping has been terrific as well. I mean, some of them have been playing misses where, you know, you might as well kick it to Mars. When the other ones where the keeper has saved it, and there's been some incredible saves.
2: And the goalkeeper's under no pressure. The goalkeeper's under no pressure. They're expected to score, so it's like he can relax, enjoy it.
0: Yeah. I'm more than happy. I mean, unfortunately for a guy, I mean, like my brother's mate, Jackson Irvine, I mean, that's probably...
4: He scored his.
0: Yeah, but he... it's probably curtains for him in terms

0: of World Cups.
1: How like old is he?
0: He'd be mid-30s.
2: He's played in three of them, hasn't he? That's what I was trying to get at with Mitch. I think that organically there's going to be some of these experienced players, Bajic as well, and Matty Ryan too. Mm. They won't be at the next World Cup. They might be in the championships in January, but this will be the start of that. It will be blooding him in, which he's done, and then deciding how best to use him in terms of formations and tactics going forward.
0: The next thing is, will Popovic be there?
2: I don't see why not.
1: They re-signed him just before the World Cup for another
0: campaign, or just
3: I was a bit disappointed with him because I think he. It looked like he made it all about himself, trying to make these quirky, funky decisions and substitutions.
0: Was it for 4 years' time? Like always, I think that now that was clear as day that he wasn't coaching for today. He was coaching for where is the next World Cup?
3: Yeah, but you should be coaching for today. You can't be coaching for 4 years' time because you can coach for 4 years' time after that.
0: Well, the development of these guys, you can. Well, this is why you might have put a Harrington. Like, there's no logical reason. For putting Harrington in other than that.
2: You just got to hope this lessons learned. You know, like, was he naive? Yeah, he was. Like, will that decision to swap out the keepers come back to haunt him? Yeah, it has.
0: But they did that in the warm-up games as well. I mean, they remember the Wiggle and Redmond was his name. They did the same thing to him.
3: That was in the Asian Cup, wasn't it? Yeah. Was it the Asian Cup?
0: So,
3: they've
0: got their history.
3: But that's what, you do see it happen, and I've got no qualms about it. I think it's good tactically. But as you say, when Paddy Beach was playing so well, they didn't know about it, it's like.
0: But this could be the greatest thing for Australian football, is that now we've got all these guys to look for. Like, we had no clue who they were 2 weeks ago, did we? No idea who these blokes were.
2: Heroes have been made.
0: Now. We can watch their careers unfold. Asian Cup is...
1: A lot of the Socceroos, like, just after the Turkey game, in fact, you'd had all the European clubs now look at them.
0: Well, exactly right.
1: So you've got Prem teams looking at Erin Kunda, a bunch of the... Oh, I forgot who's looking at Harrington. But Juventus... I forgot who they're looking at. But Jicardi's even getting...
0: But this is the point. Now we're so excited. And obviously this galvanises us every 4 years that, we can come together and celebrate this team. But now that we know that we've got this talent, that we can, charge forward in the next, 4 years and even Asian Cups and all, every other game.
2: But that's the beauty of the World Cup. We were talking about before the tournament started. Do you remember, like, it's your opportunity, obviously to represent your country, but... You're in the world stage, right?
3: So shot window,
2: exactly, they have, and I think Harrington above all others. I think Suter's definitely coming back to the Premier League. Yes,
1: he was boss. Being at Leicester, but
2: let's hope he's not terribly injured. But there's about four or five of them who could come out of this World Cup and get some really big moves, and get that kind of European experience if that's where they're going to be ready for the next one. So it's positive. Yeah. It's just I'm with you, Dave. Is it naivety with Popovic? Like, yeah, he's going to have to change.
3: It just seemed like they missed a chance to play your best game in the first one. It just went downhill from there.
1: He's a defensive-minded coach, and he went too defensively.
0: Well, that's right. But also, this monkey on the back of Australia now, it's getting bigger. Like, they cannot win a group. They cannot win a knockout game in a World Cup, can they? Like, right now, they haven't gone past that.
1: But a few of the times they've played the eventual winners.
0: Yeah.
1: Two of the... Correct. Back in 06, they played Italy based on a horrible penalty.
0: But they've never gone past it. I mean, this monkey's getting bigger. I mean, they should have gotten rid of it. Oh, yeah, eventually, but... Yeah. There was a perfect opportunity to get through Egypt. I mean, they weren't that good. And we should have matched them, we should have beaten them, but now the monkey's just been a little bit
3: bigger. That's what I'm saying. The goal at the start of the tournament would have been to get out of the group, right?
2: They did.
3: And I think they would have been looking at, with these third place finish, and they've done so well to finish second on the back of that first game. I just, I don't know, I just felt, I know what you're saying, Jack, is for breeding them for 4 years' time, but I just felt that they missed an opportunity on capitalising on that really good game against Turkey.
0: Yeah, no, it's extraordinary. Anyway. But anyway, it's been a good fun tournament, and good luck to Mitch and his endeavours in Japan. Yep. 9 years. I didn't realise he'd been there 9 years. I thought he was A-League player and then before that.
1: No, he said he was there for three.
0: Didn't you say nine?
2: No, all up. I think he's been in other teams as well,
0: Anyway, Martin, are you going to stick around or are you heading off?
2: Yeah, I'll stick around for a bit, and then there's a very small game that's happening about 8 o'clock. So I don't know if you're aware of it. It's game three.
0: I always miss it because I'm cutting up this show.
2: Cutting up
0: and sending it to all parts of Australia, in the Yarra Valley and over in Perth. You guys get to hear your voices on a Thursday. So
2: thank you.
0: That's what I do. I miss out on these things on a Wednesday night, but that's fine. On that, I mean, we're going to be. You brought it up. Who wins it?
2: Origin tonight.
0: Yes.
2: Queensland.
1: Origin time?
3: Yeah, Queensland.
0: Oh, gee whiz.
2: Yep, game three.
1: Oh, I've missed every single advert on it.
2: He's been sick, isn't he?
3: We're on a sports show.
0: You should know this. You should know it.
3: Even then,
1: I haven't seen a single advert.
3: Don't even admit to it. Just go along with it.
0: We'll be back. We've got David Reece Jones. We've got change in tack. 1987 Grand Final. What do you remember of that, Martin?
2: I wasn't here.
0: Okay. It was a tight Grand Final until the last quarter. David Reece Jones was the Norm Smith medalist. He will join us after this.
4: Hi. Mark Douglas from Francis A. Jones here. 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
0: You're on the sport, Jack, Dave, Connor and Martin. He's still here. Do you have to leave at any point? Or you want to get back for the rugby? Right, yes. Yeah, cool.
2: Yes,
0: because last week you just disappeared in a puff of smoke. That was fine, but it just, you know, I didn't have a chance to say goodbye.
3: Didn't you?
0: No, I didn't.
3: Oh, you had Dan.
0: Yes, anyhow. You're on the Sport, Jack, as I said, we're all here, at the Sport FM, Twitter, Facebook or Instagram. We're also doing Facebook Live, so at the Sport FM on Facebook Live, you can see myself and a bit of Dave on the coverage. Unfortunately, can't see the other two because we're in studio number 2 here at Radio Eastern FM, and it's not as good a studio as Studio 1.
3: We're normally at. It's like a TARDIS, isn't it?
0: The Darvay studio, because this is where you perform some of your work during the week.
3: With some of the best work's done.
0: Yes, some. Not all, some.
3: Some.
0: Not, yes. Anyway, David Rees-Jones, struggling to get a hold of him to reminisce about the 1987 Grand Final. So Carlton played Hawthorn that day. I just want to discuss Hawthorn because this time next week I had no idea. I knew they were battling with injuries and they were going to play their second or third string defence.
3: Yeah.
0: on the weekend, but had no idea our man, Noah Meraz, was going to play. And then the way he played, he's on, in line to be the greatest greatest defender that the game's ever seen. Like, he's the start he had in the game he played against the D's was extraordinary.
1: It was like a shining light in their absolute maybe not a disastrous game, but their comeback.
0: We were up by 16 goals. Melbourne fell asleep. Who cares?
1: Minor comeback.
0: But
1: it was a shining light.
0: He was great, wasn't he?
1: He was brilliant. Stood up in that defence. People were surprised even Yulin took out the rising star against him.
2: How old is he?
0: Who? Noah Meraz.
1: I want to say 20. Oh, he's been in the league for a year and a half.
0: Oh, is he? Oh, right.
1: Yeah, he was. Last year was his debut year, if you want to say. But he was been injured a bit. And he was injured in his when he was playing. I forgot. I think it was. I want to say Dandy Stingrays.
0: Right. Well,
1: the league before, like draft year.
0: Oh, okay. Yeah.
1: So he got stress fracture. In his foot, so he's out for like the whole year, but people still got a chance.
0: I mean, talking to him, and he was no chance of debut. Like, he was that far behind. I mean, not obviously, he couldn't play. The dude was just being held back by Hawthorn's defence and who was in front of him. But
1: yeah, I'll be honest, I was so surprised when I saw that he'd re-signed till 28 with their defence that they have. And, well, I reckon he cemented his place in the team.
0: Well, not with the other two coming back in a finals campaign and a premiership to win. I think he might find himself out. But he had a great start to his career, and I was very pleased with that. But, yeah, the D's were very good on the weekend, up by 96 at one point, Dave, against the third-place
3: I
1: was so surprised.
0: About that as well. You were very surprised about lots of things.
1: That Melbourne were up by 96 against the Hawks.
0: And Launceston.
1: At Launceston.
0: Yes.
1: And before that, Melbourne hadn't won interstate.
0: Yeah.
3: Tanking.
0: It was tanking. Hey, we'll get to a quick break because we've just got information that David Rhys-Jones is available to call. So we'll get a quick break out of the way and we'll be reminiscing about the 1987 Grand Final next. And you're on the Sport Jack, Dave, Connor, Martin in the studio tonight. Hopefully you're having a great time wherever you are at the Sport FM on Twitter, Facebook or Instagram. Now, let's do this.

0: tribute to the running players of both sides. None of those players have cramped up this afternoon as the ball comes along the members' side wing. Kennedy opposed to Green. Green did it brilliantly. There's the siren. Robert Walls is elated. With him is Wes Lofts. And Carlton of Premiers for 1987. An outstanding performance.
1: Yes, a magnificent performance by the Blues. They fully deserve the premiership. Robert Walls, their coach, coming down now. He deserves whatever accolades. The move of putting Rhys Jones onto Dermot Brereton, a great success.
0: Stand by for the presentations. As I was saying, a great grand final for three quarters and Carlton breaking it open in the last quarter. Here's Ross Oakley.
2: And what a grand final David Rhys-Jones played. It was the Blues winning the premiership in 1987 against the Hawks by 33 points with a 5-goal-2 last quarter to clinch it. And, well, the Norm Smith medalist that day, probably his greatest achievement and his one of his better games of his career, is David Rhys-Jones. And that was David Rhys-Jones. And he joins us. G'day, Dave.
3: G'day, guys. It was a good day. It's always good to have a good day on the biggest day of the year. But, I'm just thinking back. It's going to be 40 years next year. You're making me feel old, you guys.
2: I mean, that's the thing. It is a scary, scary time. But, I mean, amazing, amazing grand final, amazing final series in all sorts because, I mean, the 87... finals weren't even made up until the last couple of seconds of that Saturday of the last round of the year. So, I mean, it was anyone's premiership. But, I mean, how proud of you are you that you can look back? I mean, now you say it's 39 years ago, but that you achieved this and you had such an influence on this game.
3: Yeah, look, I mean, it's always something that sticks with you, I suppose, and especially with Carlton supporters, they remember you for that thing. But, I was there for 8 years and I actually played, quite a few better games of football, I suppose. But that day I was sent out to Kerb Dermott, who was, obviously a champion centre forward and played well in the big games. And, it was unexpected in all quarters. So, it worked, and the coach gets accolades for that, I suppose. But it was all good.
2: Yeah, I bet. I mean, you were a hard running wingman, so I mean, it was. It would have been strange to play centre half back against the game's best centre half forward. When did you know? What was the plan going into this game that you were going to get Derm?
3: No, I didn't find out till we went in the rooms after training on Thursday night, and. Walsy liked to keep everything much the same as what we did week in, week out. And, besides the fact there was about 10 or 15,000 people at training that Thursday night, you expect that sort of thing. But that wasn't needed until we walked into the rooms and the board, the names were all up on the board and had the old blackboard in those days. And I can tell you that most of the eyes all turned to me when everyone looked and saw that I was a centre back on Dermot Brereton. So I knew a couple of things. I was either going to be best on ground or the worst on the ground. there wasn't going to be an in-between there, I think. So, Dermot was a great player of the time and luckily he didn't have a great day and I went okay.
2: You did. You kept him to two behind, so it was incredible performance considering that he was a big finals player. But, I mean, did you like that? Did you like getting told on the Thursday or would have you liked a little bit more time to think about playing on him?
3: Oh, no, not really. I wouldn't have, wouldn't have mattered too much, I suppose. It just would have given me a bit more time to think about it. But whether that works well or not, I mean, I had 2 days to, almost 48 hours to digest it all and realise what I was going to do. So, that was enough time. And as I said, I think I got there pretty early into the match and I was in the medical room just having a chat with the doctors and that. And I think I said to one of the trainers or whatever, I'll either be the worst on the ground or the best on the ground tonight. So, it'll be one or the other.
2: Yes, it was. Now, obviously getting that audio from that grand final, I went back and actually had a watch of not only the game but the celebrations at the end there, Dave. Are you a bit shortchanged with how they do presentations these days? I mean, it was very, very quick on the microphone. There wasn't a lot of fanfare for you. I mean, are you a bit shortchanged with how it was presented?
3: Oh, no. I think, you get out there, you play a team sport. You know, the individual stuff is great, and it's great now that I can look back on those sort of things. But in the moment, those individual things don't matter as much as actually winning the game. And, so that was the most important thing, just winning the game. I think around about the 15-minute mark of the last quarter, and I was yelling at one of our blokes, and Dermot actually turned around and said, "Mate, you got this game. Don't worry about it," sort of thing. And and I looked at him and I'm thinking, "No, I'm not falling into that one. I'm not going to play this out to the end." But he was right. It was such a hot day that day. I think it was 34 degrees that day. So I'd say a stinking day, and by the end of it, everyone was buggered, really. Everyone was pretty well knackered, so it was it was a hot day.
4: Hey David, it's Dave here. Thanks so much for joining us, really appreciate it. Now, fair to say that your career was known for both real brilliant performances and tribunal appearances. How do you reflect on that balance now?
3: Yeah, I suppose it's something to stick with. Yeah, I held the record, was it 25 tribunal appearances? So, that was up there with it, 25 reports. So, it was just something that, I played in a way that got me into a bit of trouble at times, yeah. I think. And, some of it was a little bit of ill-discipline, but back in those days, you had blokes that'd be pinching you, they'd be whacking him on the ear and things like that. And you warn them, "You keep doing that, I'm gonna give you one." And I suppose I'm a man of my word, aren't I?
4: And looking back, what would you say that would surprise sort of today's AFL players about football back in the 80s?
3: Oh, look, I think back then. We were trying to hurt blokes. We were going at blokes and tackling them, and it's a bit different to what it is now. Everything you did was pretty hard. It was a tough game in that aspect, and if you could run through someone if they had their head over the ball, and as long as you didn't hit them, you had your elbow tucked in and you hit them with a hip and shoulder, you could hit them as hard as you wanted, head on, whichever way you wanted. So different game, different rules sort of thing, but as I said, it was a game where if you did put a player on a stretcher off the field, you got the pat on the back sort of thing. So which doesn't happen these days.
4: Well, they say that today's games is like more athletes are involved, but I guess in your day with the way that the grounds were, the condition of the grounds, and you trying to run after a full forward to give them a belt, you had to be fit back then as well.
3: Oh, exactly. It's always been an athletic sport, and I actually think the marking back in our days was a lot better. You have a look at blokes that, they were jumping packs and taking spectacular marks, which doesn't happen much anymore. So it's a different type, but it's always been a game that's need a lot of athleticism. You need to be able to run and chase and tackle and do all those other things as well. So, and look, the game's changed, but, a lot of it is still the same as well.
4: Yeah.
5: Hey, Dave, Connor here. Obviously, you said that you guys were able to, when players go down and head down and you guys had elbows tucked in, you'd most likely be fine. With the way that the tribunal kind of acts upon it now, do you think they've gotten too soft and are more like hurtful, or not hurtful, but like harm I don't know how to explain it, but too harsh on the person who's just going, simply going for the ball.
3: Yeah, no. That's what I was going to say. Look, you know, besides, you know, there were blokes who were out there and trying to injure people, I suppose, in some way or shape or form. You know, there were a lot of accidents as well that happen out on a football field. There were genuine accidents, and that you can't stop. It's a collision sport. And that's probably one of the things that annoys me a little bit now, where I don't want to see a bloke going for the ball and wondering, and you do see it from time to time, if he keeps going, he's going to, you know, he could hurt someone, or, you know, he could get hurt himself, whatever. I much prefer seeing, you know, two blokes, you know, just go hard at the ball together and not, you know, take that short step, which could get you into trouble, really. And so, you know... we got through it pretty well in our days, so we, you know, but it worries me that you've got to accept that some accidents happen, and some of the people are being rubbed out for some ridiculous things from time to time, and you just think, well, what else could he do? You know, I mean, you know, we also back then, because it was a more physical sport, we learned to protect ourselves too. And what's come into the game these days, which is not great, is guys who they'll stick their head where it shouldn't be, if you know what I mean. And if they get if they cop any contact, then they'll get a free kick. So you know, it's you know, a little bit ridiculous that way as well, because you know, there's a lot of times the players are trying to initiate that head contact as well. You know, going in when they're about to be tackled, and they'll drop their legs and dip their shoulder, so they do get a high tackle. Which, you know, I mean, that's dangerous. That in itself, we'd never do that nowadays. We'd brace ourselves for the collision.
5: With that, do you see the amount of like players who go high at the ball, like bull type players, proceeding to get less and less every year because of those head injuries, and they don't want to get rubbed out?
3: Probably. I don't know. You just see less and less of head collisions, you know, and that's good, you know. But as I said before, you know, sometimes accidents are going to happen out on this field, no matter how you... But the thing that worries me, I suppose, is they've gone that far with the head contact that players want to initiate head contact themselves. You know, and you know, that in itself is dangerous. So they need to really look at that and start penalising players for or let it go, or whatever the case is, because it's... It's not good for the game, and you know, so I don't know. It's a hard one to look, because you know, the AFL, I suppose, is worried about all the litigation that's happening, and it's happening at the moment. There's quite a few players who've put lawsuits in against the AFL and different things, and it'll be interesting to see how that all works out. But it's a collision sport, and you just got to win it and wear it, and you know, go and play the game and take the good with the bad, I suppose.
2: No, that's very true. Now, Dave, I want to round back to the 87 Grand Final and more so the celebrations that happened afterwards. I mean, it's a very famous celebration. I mean, Tammy Wynette's Stand By Your Man. I'm not too sure if she gets credit for some of the cover versions that were performed afterwards, but who was best on in the celebrations after the game?
3: Oh, no doubt Styx Kernaghan with that Stand By Your Man singing. That was absolutely disgraceful. Yeah. But and to do it in front of the cameras too, and you know, what Styx did, he'd be about 61, 62 now, and I reckon he'd regret. He regrets that every single day since that day. He hates it. But, you know, it's Alcohol does wonderful things.
4: Yeah, it affects your voice.
3: Yeah. I think Wayne Johnson sort of, you know, let off a song a bit before that sort of thing. But Jono could hold a tune. And then Six thought he'd have a go. But the Channel 10 bloody cameras were there, and the guy was there, and they've got it. Anyone who hasn't seen it, look it up on YouTube.
4: Yeah, that's true.
2: It is very, very funny. And I mean, I think his version is much better than Tammy's. So, the other interesting thing about this is that, I mean, the celebrations couldn't have gone on for too long, as you probably would have liked, because you had that trip to London not long after and the game against North Melbourne, which was turned into the Battle of Britain. I mean, that is not really fair, is it?
3: No, well, it's funny because the actual grand final celebrations on the Saturday night were pretty tame because, as I said, it was 34 degrees and everyone, you know, I mean, it was, we were sort of knackered and it was still pretty warm that evening and everything, and so they were pretty tame. But that was the Mad Monday that you saw with Kernaghan, and that was down at Norton's Hotel across the road from Melbourne Uni there, and... yeah, that was Mad Monday, so we were in full swing by then. But the actual, I remember, had a bit of a big hotel in town. I can't remember which one it was, and the Southern Cross, I think it might have been back in those days. But that was pretty tame. I thought the Saturday night, but I think all the supporters and the, you know, committee and all those sort of big Jack Elliott, I think they were all. Hovering around the joint and having a great night, but we were pretty slow that night. But but as you say, a couple of weeks later, we had to go over to England and they playing a match which ended up being called the Battle of Britain, and it was one of the most vicious games I'd played anyway. But it was good fun at the time.
4: Yeah.
2: Good fun. I don't know about that. I think.
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4: So 1987 won that VFL grand final, then I think that made it the fourth premiership in the 8 years. And then winning it again, Carlton won it again in 95. I mean, who would have thought sort of 31 years later have not won one since? What do you think's happened to the Carlton Footy Club over those years? And, I mean, it's good to see that they've turned the season around this year.
3: Yeah, look, there were a couple of things. I suppose, you know, they had an opportunity. I think all clubs were given the opportunity to come clean on their salaries and what they've been paying and so forth, and the league let them off. Well, Carlton and John Elliott didn't want to admit any wrongdoing, and they give them 12 months to come clean with everything they'd been doing over the years, and Carlton refused to, and then they got found guilty after that sort of thing. Once the moratorium had ceased, and they got found guilty, and I think a couple of players give them up, and that was a start. But Carlton never really delved into the real recruiting side of things very, very hard. They were a checkbook club and checkbook recruiting and get out and just buy the players they needed and wanted, that's how they won premierships back then. So it's been a huge turnaround for the place, and look, you know, as you say, Carlton was such a wealthy, successful club and revered, you know, it was a shame. You know, I saw it as bottom. I reckon it was about 2005 or 2006 where they were rock bottom. They were bloody, they had no money, they had nothing around the club, and that it was terrible. And you're just thinking how the mighty have fallen. But I really think the recruiting side of it, they never got that right. And as it is now, it's probably the most one of the most important tools you've got in your football club, and you've got to get that right.
4: Yeah.
2: No, very true. We normally speak to you ahead of the Blues Swans games and for the Rhys Jones Cup, Dave. But and it's normally ahead of also ahead of the Prader Willis Syndrome Charity sort of foundation and raising money for it. How is all that going?
3: Oh yeah, look, probably hasn't been as much happening this year as has been in previous years, and the association, Prader Willis Association, sort of, they've dropped the ball a little bit in some way, but they'll get back on their feet and get back into it all again. And I look forward to it every year and helping them out and raising some money, doing some silly things or whatever I have to do to get awareness of this, Prader-Willi syndrome, and not many people have heard of it, and it's a pretty rare condition that my son has, and so he's 22 now and ticking along okay, but he lives with that every day, and he needs constant care and things. So it's just in a lot of ways that's our lot in life, and he sort of dominates a lot of what we do and don't do.
2: Right. Yeah, no, it's good. So he's well and he's dealing with it okay?
3: Yeah, look, it's basically a genetic condition where you're missing a chromosome or part of a chromosome, which is the 15th chromosome, and it's like when you put together sort of thing and something's missing there, and what that chromosome does is affects a part of the brain called the hypothalamus, and that's basically a regulator for the body. So if you can imagine your body's not regulating properly, and whether it be Cooper can be in the middle of summer and he'll have a jacket on and a hoodie on, and Cooper, get your buddy, get the gear, his body and everything's not telling him, but where a lot of people have heard of it is the hunger. These kids, they're not regulated to know when they've eaten enough, so they'd eat 24/7 if they had an opportunity to, because their brain's telling them they're hungry. So that's really where some people have heard of it, but and obesity and weight, weight related issues can cause a lot of health issues. So, but he's ticking along all right. We won't have any food lying around the place here, so he's ticking along all right for what he's got. And
2: Oh, well, that's good. That's good to hear. Well, we've got to leave it there, David. So thanks for all this. But, I mean, there's only one way we can end this interview.
13: It's hard it's through this to way. Be a woman.
14: Stephen Kernahan will really appreciate seeing this footage again.
2: No, I think we've got to end it that way.
3: Stand by your man, yeah? We always do, yeah.
2: We will. Hey, Dave, thanks so much for giving us some of your time tonight. It's always good fun.
3: No worries, guys. All right. Thanks very much.
4: Yeah. Thanks, Dave.
2: There we go. David Rees-Jones, the 1987 Norm Smith medalist. And what a star he was back in the day. Hey, we're going to get to a break quickly because after the break, we're going to catch up with Paul Dimitina, the former Bulldog. And you're going, Martin, are you? You've had enough footy chat?
15: Oh, no, I've got to go home, do the bedtime routine and get ready for that very insignificant rugby match happening very soon.
2: Okey-doke. Well, thank you for your time.
5: The one I didn't remember.
2: We'll see you next week.
15: Thank you so much.
2: Yeah.
15: See you, guys.
2: Cannot wait. All right, thanks, Martin. We'll be back after this.
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2: Radio, you're on the sport. Jack, Dave and Connor in the house. Now, well, before we get to our next More Than A Game, I've got to bring up this bit of audio because it relates to it. So we've got Paul Dimitina. Now, we did a pre-record with Paul before the show, so it was fantastic to chat to Paul about the last ever game at Witten Oval, which was in round 21, 1997. Now, Witten Oval's famous for a lot of things. Teddy Witten, I mean, it was eventually named after Ted Witten. Yeah. They still play AFLW games there, of course, and the Western Bulldogs still train out of the Witten Oval. But in 97, it was a big deal. It was the last ever AFL game played there. It was between the Western Bulldogs and West Coast. Now, Channel 7... obviously introduced the game. It was a big historic occasion. They had two people in the commentary box. It was Dennis Cometti and Don Scott. Now, Don Scott, in no uncertain terms, gave us thoughts on what his memories of this ground were.
20: Now, by Don Scott, big day on the western suburbs.
21: Oh, this brings back memories, Dennis. Shocking memories playing out his... Oh, anyway, it's a typical Footscray game. As we see there, the Footscray team running out. The wind will be blowing down the ground. It's got the short wings. The dressing rooms are small, Dennis.
20: I mean,
21: they're dirty. The coals are shattered. The showers are cold after. There's nothing worse than coming to Footscray.
2: Absolutely nothing worse than coming to Footscray. Well, let's do this now.

0: the sport. Jack, Dave and Connor are here. Look, we're going to go down memory lane now and we'll talk to one of the Western Bulldogs / Footscray's greatest midfielders, 131 games, kicked 56 goals, but in tribute to the Western Bulldogs playing the West Coast Eagles this weekend, this Sunday at Marvel Stadium, we'll go down memory lane and we'll talk about the last game ever at Witten Oval, and it was competed by these two teams, the Western Bulldogs and West Coast. And our next guest, well, he's one of the greatest restaurateurs, if you will. He's purchased a few pubs along the way, and at Lamaro's is the number one pub that he owns right now, restaurant that he owns. He, as I said, 131 games for the Bulldogs. He played in that last game at the Witten Oval, and that's Paul Dimartino. G'day, Paul.
1: G'day, boys. How you going?
0: We're great in here. Thank you so much for joining us. Let's go. Memory lane and the last ever game at the Witten Oval. What are your memories?
1: We had a deep-seated hatred for the West Coast Eagles, us at the Bulldogs, and obviously they had a deep-seated hatred for the Bulldogs as well, probably stemmed back to the Danny Southern, Peter Sumich days. So, right on script, we got to play West Coast in the last game ever at the Witten Oval. So, memories of that day. The wind, the rain, the hail, the sun, the four seasons in one day, the 28,000 that crammed into Witten Oval, and our backline deciding to try to beat the crap out of Michael Gardner before the first bounce. So, there was a lot of memories from that day.
0: Oh, I can imagine. And it was an extraordinary day, as you say. The weather was a bit nuts. Even the banner that you ran through ripped down before the game, so you weren't able to go through that. And, the game was, as normal, a bit of a slog at the Witten Oval. What was that like playing there, Paul? I can imagine a player like yourself would benefit from the conditions, but opposition clubs didn't sort of like it. But what was it like for you?
1: We got nothing but fond memories. We had a terrific record there, and obviously it was not the greatest place for an opposition team to come. We knew how the wind was going to play, how it was going to work. They didn't call it the Doug Hawkins wing for nothing. He obviously owned that outside wing at Witten Oval, and we had intimate knowledge of how the wind would work and how to play the ground, and it really was, it was a long, narrow ground. A lot of sides couldn't play it, a bit like the Geelong ground now. So, we did everything we could to make sure there was no advantage to the opposition. Cold showers, we'd doctor the pitch, we'd wet the ground before the game to make sure it was even worse. So, everything we could throw at the opposition, we would, to give ourselves an advantage.
0: Well, I bet that was the norm back in the day, wasn't it? I've heard stories about you saw Moorabbin Oval and Linton Street, obviously getting that same treatment. So, was that just the style at the time? What was the reckoning behind that?
1: Just give yourself every advantage you could. We see it in cricket now. The Indians and the Pakistanis doctor the wickets over there. So any slight advantage, call it cheating, call it what you will, any advantage we could take to win a game of football, you've got to take it. So, myself, Libra and Jose were probably known for our sledging, and if we could get inside the opposition's head, that was our aim a lot of the time. Do anything we could to win, every little 1% we could put our way, we would. So that was, and playing at Witten Oval was one of those things for the opposition where you were going to get no quarter given out there, and no friendships once we stepped over the white line of the Witten Oval.
0: Did it work unfortunately the other way though? Like you weren't able to compete on faster grounds?
1: Probably for a little while, but then once we moved to Princess Park, Icon Park now, we were probably limited for a little while, but then Terry Wallace, injected a heap of speed into the side. We had guys like Rowan Smith, Nathan Brown, Brad Johnson, who were electrifyingly quick. And then Leon, we had some great ball users. Leon Cameron was just terrific either side of the body. So, we ended up having a really good balance after a while of, the inside toughness, the outside speed, and some fabulous ball users.
0: You did. And then back to the day, the last game, what was the reason for going after Michael Gardner? I know you mentioned it earlier, but what was that reason?
1: Oh, he was just a young kid who'd come into the game and was on fire in his first season, I think, or first or second season in the AFL. So what do? We try to pick the youngest, what we thought was the weakest mark out there at the time. It was just, I suppose, one of our tactics at the time, trying to pinpoint one of the opposition's best players and target him for the day. So he was in the gun that day. And then, and poor old, I will give a shout out to a great bloke called Jason Ball, who I think went on and ended up playing a premiership at Sydney as well as playing one at West Coast. But poor bugger got given 2 weeks for striking me before the first bounce. And he actually didn't, strike me. He dead set pushed me in the chest. And I said that at the tribunal, but the tribunal members nearly suspended me for the unsatisfactory evidence. They said I was lying, and it was actually probably the first time in my life I was telling the truth.
2: Right.
1: And, yeah, so poor old Jason Ball got 2 weeks. I did everything I could to get him off because he didn't hit me. He pushed me fairly forcefully into my chest, but it wasn't a punch. But unfortunately, without the video, all you see on the video is me go down, hit the deck like a pack of spuds. I went down, and you know, probably I played it up a little bit just so we could get the free kick, which Scott Wine did get the free kick before the first centre bounce, so it worked to our advantage, but unfortunately not for Jason Ball, who ended up with 2 weeks suspension.
0: But did you get into trouble, or did you get inquired by the AFL on those reasons why, you know, you did fall over and help, and maybe even help Jason get off?
1: Literally, the tribunal, I'm serious when I say that, the tribunal members weren't happy with my evidence, and I got pulled back in, and they were threatening to give me a week for my unsatisfactory evidence and said I was lying when I was, as I said, in fact, telling the truth for once. So anyway, there you are. Normally, my father taught me the 3 Ds in life, deny, deny, deny, but this time I was telling the truth. There was nothing to deny. I was dead set telling the truth.
3: Hey, Paul, it's Dave here. Thanks so much for joining us. A real pleasure. You were talking about the Witten Oval, and back in those days, you're sort of playing on minefields where, you know, conditions weren't what they were like these days. I'm not saying the players have got it easier, but do you know what I mean? They're playing on really nice surfaces. Obviously, in your day, it was all done through hard work and fitness as well. Did you, at the very start of your career, did you sort of, what was going through your head? Did you want to sort of set out in any particular way? And like, so, and how can someone sort of stand out early if they're starting their career as of now, do you think?
1: Times have changed a lot, obviously. Now they're all hard, fast, quick decks, and you know, they're immaculate, which is brilliant. The game's obviously very sanitised in that regard. I mean, Tony Liberatore, probably much to his frustration, for the first 3 or 4 years that Mick Malthouse was coaching him, he only ever got a game when it was wet.
3: Right.
1: When it was a real wet day, because he was an absolute mudlark. But I think that was the beauty of the game back then. There were certain players, and I was pretty proud of the fact that I could adapt to all conditions. Mm. And I actually loved it when it was wet, because I knew, you know, my mindset was there was a lot of other blokes that actually hated the wet and hated being out there in the wet. So you just taught yourself you're going to love the wet so that you had another ace up your sleeve that they didn't. So that was probably the thing that I don't know these days, how many players could really adapt to some of those terrible conditions we had back then. But that was what we grew up with, what we knew. So you know, but now obviously, you know, you need to that leg speed and the, you know, the short grass and the quick surfaces. So you know, there's probably a few players from yesteryear who were lacked a little bit of leg speed, probably would struggle in today's era.
3: Yeah. And was there, again, at the start of your career, was there a particular coach or teammate who sort of had the greatest influence on your career?
1: Obviously Tony Liberatore had a great influence in just his never say die attitude and the fact that he was adaptable in all sorts of conditions. He was, you know, deceptively quick liver, but he was a real team lifter as a player. Scott Wine was the same. He's probably the greatest leader of men I've ever played with, and just a beautiful human that just knew how to pick your spirits up if you were down, and he just played the ultimate team role as our captain and as our ruckman. And then Terry Wallace was a great coach for me. He was a great influence, as was Kevin Sheedy and a guy called David Whedon when I was at Essendon, and Kevin Morris. They were all fabulous at giving me a second chance after I got sacked by John Northey at Richmond. So I had a few guys that really helped my career and put a bit of time and effort into developing me as not only a footballer but as a human.
3: Yeah.
0: Well, I wanted to talk about Plough, Paul. I mean, he's an incredible coach. I mean, one of the better coaches that never won a premiership. I know that's easy to say, but he really was influential, particularly for that Footscray Western Bulldogs at the time. I mean, how much change? I mean, you started in 95. He arrived there at that time. How much change did you notice at the clubs when you sort of started at the end when he wasn't there?
1: Well, he played there. I mean, he was there since probably, I think it was 88 or 89 when he played at Footscray, and then he took over. He was my coach when I first got drafted to the Bulldogs. He was coaching the reserves, and he was really innovative. He was great. You know, we had a great style of play at the time. He was very attacking. I mean, obviously we valued defence, but he was, we were big on our attack and run, and probably the way we used to share the football around. We were lightning quick, and our ball movement was really fabulous at the time, and that used to catch a lot of teams off guard. So, yeah, I mean, he was very innovative. I think he was the one who, you know, we were the first team to start doing the on-ground warm-up that everyone does now. Back then, no one was doing anything like that. And even some of his positional moves, we had guys like Nathan Brown playing out a full forward, who was, 5'10" or 5'11", who could just turn, fullbacks inside out. I remember him kicking 8 goals on Matthew Scarlett one day. That's just unheard of. Granny was just a phenomenal talent. To kick 8 goals on Matthew Scarlett shows you how brilliant he was as a footballer.
0: No, he certainly was. It was a great, great coach. Now let's think about the Dogs this year, Dimmer. It's been an interesting year, crueled by injury. But what are your takeaways so far this year? What are your thoughts on the Western Bulldogs 2026 season?
1: Yeah, we're probably middle of the road, aren't we, at the minute? But, I mean, the bonus, we've got Tom Liberatore's obviously just come back into the side. But if our midfield can really take a hold and finish this season off well, we're still a force to be reckoned with. I think Ed Richards is just a jet, probably the best I've ever seen put on a Footscray Western Bulldogs Guernsey. He's just an absolute superstar and carries everyone with him. As I said, you've got Ed Richards, Tom Liberatore and Tim English. If they all fire, and Fraser and a few of the other blokes, I think we are very, very hard to beat. We've got a pretty dynamic forward line. Obviously, missing Sam Darcy doesn't help us, but, no doubt our Achilles heel is our defence. We're probably a little bit shaky down there at times, but if our forwards and our mids can dominate, then, it keeps the ball out of the opposition forward line, doesn't it?
0: Yes, it does. You mentioned there, Tim English. I know your defence is probably the area that needs to be fixed the most, but would you put Tim English at fullback like Bevo did last weekend?
1: Every now and then you've got to throw the magnets around, don't you, trying to manufacture something. So, I don't think I'd be playing there all the time, but horses to horses, and, we were beaten very early last week, so you may as well try something different, that's for sure.
0: Yeah, fair enough. And Zach Butters, how confident are you that the Western Bulldogs will nab him?
1: Oh, it looks a bit that way at the moment, doesn't he? I think he buried for the Dogs as a kid, so you've got to hope that might sway his decision to decide to come to the Witten Oval. So, I mean, he'd be a fabulous addition to the midfield there, and, he's both a great inside and outside player and uses the ball fabulously, so he'd be a very welcome addition, that's for sure.
0: Is either the difference between Bulldogs winning the Premiership and not?
1: You'd never want one player to be the difference, would you? But he could very much help, that's for sure. And getting, Sam Darcy back in the side is going to be a massive boost. Obviously, getting more game time into Wakeman, he's missed a fair chunk of footy. So, I think there's still a fair bit of upside, and I'm quite confident they can finish somewhere between six, or, 4 to 6. They could still challenge for this year's flag, no doubt.
3: Hey, Paul, sorry, just a final one from me. I'd just like to ask about, so when you was playing, I just looked at your age, you was 21 to 29 when you was at the Bulldogs, and just congratulations on your success off the field since then as well with your businesses.

0: yeah, it's just something I've enjoyed and loved, and I enjoy going to work every day and doing what I do in hospitality. It's obviously a very social industry, but also I get to meet a lot of great people, and I'm fortunate. I've had some great businesses I've been able to build up over the years.
1: Yeah, well, as Jack says, we'll get along to, is it Lamaro's Hotel in South Melbourne?
0: That's it. Come and say g'day. We do have the best schnitzel, I would say, in Australia. So get in and try the schnitzel. So
2: don't narrow it down to Australia, Paul. Just say the world.
0: I may as well say the word. It is the best in the world. We may as well talk it up. I'm a good spruker, so we'll talk it up. It is. If anyone gets a chance, get to Lamaro's in Cecil Street, South Melbourne. So
1: yeah, I love that.
0: Look forward to taking care of you guys and anyone who's listening.
1: Oh, definitely. Yeah, look, I love a schnitzel and no doubt a good bit of gravy as well.
0: That's it, absolutely.
1: Beautiful.
2: Well, we'll definitely get there. But, Paul, we're never there, mate. Really appreciate you giving us some of your time tonight. Thanks for taking us back down memory lane of the last ever Whit Noble game. It wasn't a strange one, that's for sure, but I'm just glad that you end up winning that game. But appreciate your time tonight, mate, and no doubt the Bulldogs will have success on the weekend.
0: Fingers crossed. Good on you, boys. Thanks for your time.
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2: Let's get through the games, Connor. Garvey's left to watch rugby league. So Thursday, tomorrow night, which will be tonight in Sport FM and Yarra Valley FM. So tonight, Fremantle take on Sydney. In comes Jago O'Meara and Mason Cox. Out goes Hayden Young with that groin injury. And Sean Darcy. He's out managed. So managed Sean. So they've gone with Mason Cox. Sydney have brought in Tom Patley, and out goes Co-Warner, which would be...
5: Corey Warner.
2: Corny. Not. I was going to say, who isn't? Surely it's not.
5: Chad.
2: Anyway, who wins that one?
5: Freo.
2: Yeah, Freo at home.
5: It's in Freo, yeah.
2: It is in Fremantle, yes. So good luck to our Fremantle people. Then we got Friday night, Collingwood and North Melbourne, Marvel Stadium.
5: The Pow.
2: Yeah, Collingwood win. Collingwood do win that one.
5: Collingwood.
2: Yeah. North Melbourne don't beat anyone other than the bottom four teams. They just don't.
5: Yeah.
2: They refuse to. St Kilda and Port Adelaide Marvel Stadium on Saturday.
5: Mate, Marvel.
2: Mm-hmm.
5: St Kilda.
2: Saints will win that one, yes. Giants and Geelong at Energy Stadium.
5: Geelong,
2: this
5: close.
2: One's a good one. Close Geelong. They need a bounce back. Carlton and Hawthorne at the MCG.
5: Hawthorn,
2: I'm with you there.
5: Even though it's 7-0 Josh Fraser.
2: Saturday, one word.
5: My bad.
2: We only got a minute. Adelaide and the Gold Coast Adelaide Oval.
5: Adelaide.
2: Yes, Adelaide. You can't trust the Suns. They're cooked. Western Bulldogs and West Coast Marvel Stadium.
5: The Dogs.
2: Yeah, Dogs will win that one. Melbourne and Richmond, 3:10, 3:15 Sunday.
5: At the G.
2: Demon time at the G.
5: Yeah, they're definitely there.
2: They don't lose at that time slot.
5: Or at the G.
2: And then Brisbane have got the bye at the Gabba on Sunday. So we don't worry about that.
5: Unluckily.
2: Just one word answer. Right now, here and now, who's coaching Essendon next year?
5: James Hurd.
2: One word, I said. I think so as well. Thank you to Martin Burtis, Mitch Duke, David Rees-Jones, Paul DiMartino for their time tonight. Thank you for coming in, Connor. Thank you to Darvey as well.
5: Oh, good. It was good fun.
2: It was good fun. You asked a lot of questions tonight.
5: Oh, yeah. Nice.
2: We'll be back. Same bat time, same bat channel next week.
5: Bye.
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2: Now, I don't know if Kate Orme's a golfer. She was a fantastic footballer, and she's now doing great work in the development pathway space as a coach. Claremont Premiership player, she joins us here on Sports Breakfast. The State 18s ladies had an all-time classic win against Vic Country in Melbourne on the weekend. Let's have a chat with Kate Orme all about it. Morning, Kate.
3: Morning. Thanks, guys. Thanks for having me on.
2: It's a pleasure. Now, it's always great to have you part of our Sport FM Waffle women's coverage when time allows, but that takes a back seat at this stage of the year. What a weekend for our WA State 18s programs. The boys and the girls both had wins for the ages. Talk us through yours.
3: Yeah, it was an epic weekend, as you said, and all our girls watched the boys play on the Friday night, and I've got no doubt their spirit inspired ours, and hugely successful win for the WA pathway. There was a bit of a breeze down at the Kennedy Centre, which is Hawthorne's new training facility. It's out in Dingley. So the conditions were something to deal with, but I was just so thrilled by the heart that the girls showed. They put some of our, key pillars of our game together in the fourth quarter and, kicked four goals. So it was nice to see them get reward for effort. And, there's some really bright sparks for the future of Western Australian footy, that's for sure.
2: Yeah, you mentioned Dingley there, and that's a very new facility. That's only been built in the last 12 months, and wind has been a talking point at that ground. So what were your preparations like, knowing that wind was going to be a factor in that game?
3: I guess we probably didn't spend too much time on it outside of the day. It was something our coaches were aware of, but with the national championships, there's not too many, tactical levers you can pull. They're pretty strict with anti-density, so it's not quite like the AFL or the Waffle W where you'd be pulling players behind when you don't have the breeze and really trying to stack it forward when you do have it. So there probably wasn't too much that we could do outside of, just briefing the girls on, their position when they're marking the ball and, how we wanted to move it. So field position became supremely important and something our girls have been working on, and I was really pleased with how they executed some of that, particularly in the fourth.
4: We spoke to Trent Cooper a number of weeks ago, and he was pretty buoyant about, what is available now within and the improvement we're seeing in the young girls that are coming through. What were your expectations, Kate, leading into this sort of program?
3: Expectations are actually a bit of a funny one for me. I try not to have too many expectations. I try and, stay in the present with what we can control, and certainly our coaching staff preach that to the girls, that everything's around, standards. And there's a huge, great unknown, each year with the national championship. So you don't know what's in the other states' pathways. You don't know whether there's, the peaks and valleys of talent that's coming through. Last year, obviously, our WA18s girls had a huge peak in talent. But I think the general growth in volume each year is certainly increasing. And I've been thrilled with the girls that, keenness to learn, their competitiveness, and some of the education that they have received, their footy IQ is really growing. And certainly it's been a pillar for our program to just keep chipping away at their football IQ, because their skills are improving, but we're trying to bridge the gap to the next level, whether that's Waffle League for them or, hopefully AFLW for a lot of them.
2: Kate, we've seen some very young players come through the Waffle women's system. I think back to Ella Roberts, I think to Zippy Fisher more recent times. You've got a 15-year-old from Subiaco by the name of Caitlin Boss in your program, who's already showing great signs for the future. Still a few years away from being drafted, but what's her ceiling as far as her future, Caitlin Boss?
3: Caitlin Boss is unbelievable to work with. She probably typifies that sort of hunger to learn within our program. She's asking questions, she talks in meetings, and then she absolutely trains the house down. So it's been no surprise to me that she's performed really strongly, because she's done the work in our program. Same with her performances at Waffle W. I've spoken at length with her coach, Baker Denneman, and he's not surprised either. She puts in the work, and then she gets the outcomes. So she's just one of our many youngsters. We've got, 6 in our program for the 18. So Beatrice Crane, also out of Subiaco, she's a kid out of Esperance, and she's blown us away with her skill and football now. Bella Nelson from West Perth, she's been so exciting, and she's probably been around the Waffle system for the last 3 or 4 years, and she was our 16s MVP this year, and then has come and played 2 games in the 18th program as well. We've got Vienna Matera, Kira Fawcett. Yeah, there's some really exciting young talent. And, yeah, Caitlin Boss is probably the most recent talking point, but there's plenty of names and plenty of girls out there that are doing similar things to her.
2: Yeah, which is great for the future of WA football and for those young ladies in their own football journey. It might sound like a silly question, but clearly she's eligible to play 16s and she's been picked in the 18s. Is that a simple decision that her talent just picks her in the 18s straight away, or is that a longer-term conversation around 16s v 18s?
3: Yeah, it's certainly a multifaceted conversation between our talent, I guess, staff around what's best for the individual, what's best for the program, and really balancing those things. So the AFL has rules in place, so any of our players who come through the 16th program are only eligible to play 2 18s games, which protects those spots for the 18s girls as well, but allows opportunity for those 16s girls to get a taste of development. So that's been something that we've pushed this year in our program, because not only do we believe that the 16s have the talent to play at the 18s level, but we also want to make sure that we keep giving them opportunities to develop as well. Knowing that it'll further their own individual development and, you know, their prospects as footballers and as people as well, which is super important for us.
4: You've been involved in the game for a while now. Are we seeing the generation coming through, the ones that have started as 5- and 6-year-olds and playing all the things? Are we starting to see the skills and the footy smarts from these girls just going through the roof?
3: Absolutely. It's probably been happening for quite some time. But for me, the biggest shift is volume. So we're getting more girls with more elite skills, with more football IQ, which is improving teams, it's improving competitions, and then, yeah, it's improving the game at the top end as well. So, you know, Ella Roberts, as you touched on earlier, she's been in the AFL system now for, I think, 5 seasons. Zippy Fish, she'll enter her 2nd season. Olivia Woolmeran's pick number 1 from last year, she's going to enter her 1st season. So they had 9 girls drafted out of WA from the talent program last year. So that piece alone tells me that the volume is coming. And obviously talent works in peaks and valleys, in terms of some years are real bumper ones and some, I guess, are perhaps not quite as big. But, yeah, there's huge growth across the whole, and it's due to the investment in the system, which is super exciting. And it's only going to keep improving, in my opinion.
2: Kate Orms with us here on Sports Breakfast, a Claremont Premiership player in the Waffle W, and these days looking after the State 18s Women's Program. A great win come from behind over Vic Country at the Dingley Centre last weekend. Headed to Dandenong to play the Allies at Shepley Oval this coming Saturday. And now one player we need to talk about before we let you go, Kate, is Macy Fair, who's had a terrible run with injury and been out for a long period of time. Her first game in 466 days. Just a word on her and her journey to get back.
3: Oh, Macy has been outstanding, and she is a person and a player that, I guess, inspires me to coach the game. She typifies resilience. She's caring for her teammates. She has unbelievably high standards, and I said to her after the game on the weekend, you know, her journey probably hasn't worked out so far the way she would have liked. But for me personally, it's been an honour to coach her. It's a privilege that she's part of our group. She's our co-captain. And we've talked through a lot in her lead-up to return to play, that this is return to play and that the next stage is, you know, return to performance after that. So it was a huge milestone on the weekend to have her captain our side alongside Lexi Strawn, our other co-captain from West Perth. It was thrilling that they got the win, and, you know, probably one of the greatest things about Macy, is she wasn't satisfied with her performance. So she's still hungry. She demands more of herself continually. She demands more of her teammates. And yeah, I can't wait to see what's next for her, because return to play was a huge milestone and it was wonderful for our whole program. She's done a huge amount of work with our medical team, our strength and conditioning team, even our leadership group as well. So it was a big victory for all of us, and I know that she's focused on the next milestone, which will be a real return to performance. So she's just going to keep building.
2: Well, let's hope it's a smooth period for her now after such a long time out. Kate, thanks for your time. Best of luck against the Allies coming up to finish the tournament, hopefully finish with consecutive wins, and good luck to these young ladies and yourself as they continue in their journey.
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0: 13 is done. It's going to be a good show tonight. I've got a feeling. Looking forward to the next hour here on 91.3 Sport FM. So much to talk about. We'll try and get as much of it into the next hour here on Waffle World, the midweek edition. Jacob Lansby, my name. About to introduce my co-commentators, colleagues who are at loggerheads tonight. And I've got some audio to play very, very soon. Let's start with the vanquished. Perth were thumped by East Perth last week. Hello, Chris Mitsopoulos.
1: Yeah, good evening, Jacob. Good evening, Enforcer. It's good to be here tonight. What a great round of footy we saw on the weekend.
0: Yeah, I thought it was terrific. Corey Watts, what did you make of the round? Welcome to you.
2: Yes, it's good to be here. I thought it was excellent. Hello to all our listeners out there. And Mitzi across the room, mate. It's good to see you after some of the comments made last week. But nice for you to be in the studio tonight facing the music, mate. And face the music you will.
0: Well, that's very good segue because this happened at the end of last week's Waffle World and Chris Mitsopoulos was very confident of a Demons victory.
1: I think Perth will win this one and comfortably.
2: Ooh,
0: hello.
2: Little jab at the end. How
0: confidence
2: about
0: is growing.
2: Jeez. Wow.
0: Royals.
2: I just respect the game, mate.
0: Royals.
2: Just respect the oppo that we're coming up against.
0: And thank you to you, Corey. Well done on the win Friday night. Good luck in toppling Mitzi's Demons.
2: Thanks, mate. It'll be good. I've got the audio there just in case for next week, so we'll see how the weekend rolls out.

0: You were an East Perth fan once upon a time, Mitzi. How does it sound hearing that song now, all these years later?
1: Well, the first thing, I find it offensive to be, you know, to be targeted as a pensioner by you two young blokes. But it was not based. It was not based on the heart. Let's have a look at the facts. Oh. The facts were that the last time these two sides played, East Perth had a near full strength side, won by 4 points. Perth are coming into this into that game with three very good wins against other top three, other top five sides, and East Perth were a weakened team. They had five of their top players not playing, and they still lost. That was the disappointing part. But look, congratulations, Corey. I know I'm prepared to say when I'm wrong. I made a mistake, but that was, you know, picking on a poor old pensioner.
0: I wish you had a run with what you said you were going to run with pre-show, because although it would have cost us our licence, it would have been very entertaining radio. We should have put the mics on a little bit earlier with some of Mitzi's commentary off air. Great win for the Royals. Corey, never in doubt. Two of us tipped East Perth and one of us tipped the Demons. So that'll be reflected when we get to the end of the show and we look at the tipping and who's got how many points.
2: Yeah, it's going to be exciting. Exciting part of the show, that. But no, it was a, a bit of an anomaly, I think, for Perth, to be honest, Mitzi. I probably didn't expect that a little bit going in. And, yeah, certainly had some nerves going into the game, to be honest, as well. So, yeah, very happy with the result. I'm over a quality side. And, Perth will still be featuring at the back end, mate. So, yeah, you
1: what
2: were...
1: What was the ground condition like?
2: It was a little bit muddy heavy? Underfoot, but, yeah, not terrible. A little bit muddy. A little bit heavy under deck. But, look, I thought, we'll get into the games probably a little bit more, but I thought we probably just cracked in a little bit more on the contest. I spoke to Stoney after, and, he was on the same page as well, that I think, you know, in that game, like, it was really just a battle of the contest, and I thought we did a pretty good job to suffocate at times, and then were able to just get our ball use going on the outside. And sometimes the scoreboard will make it seem a lot bigger than what it was. I think we just won some crucial contests at times and were able to capitalise, and Perth probably struggled at times on the way back. So look, it's one of those games. We've had one. We had one against Peel. Other clubs in the comp have had them as well. Claremont probably had theirs against us. So I think the season still shapes up to be that each side can get every side on their day, and you've got to be on, otherwise you're going to be in strife.
1: Yeah, it was a good strategy, I thought, with it. We'd let you win these games here and wait till finals.
2: I hope that one as well, please.
0: Yeah, that's banked up as well. Now, I hope these teams do meet in finals, because they are our rivals, and I think it'll be a bit closer in September if they were to meet. But what about Tyler Lindbergh's game? He had a breakout game here, 25 disposals, 12 inside 50s, 2 goals, but he was best of field in the reserves grand final win. I must say I was surprised he didn't feature the business end of last year. He showed signs, but now he's showing more than signs. He was dropped a few weeks ago from the league side. I'm not sure we'll be seeing too many 11:40 starts for the rest of the year, Corey, after that effort.
2: Yeah, mate, impactful, that's all I can say. He's got so much influence and more talent on his right hand than most of us will ever have. So, Tyler's a fantastic player, and when he taps into a role for us and then lets his talent shine off the back of that, that's when he absolutely excels. So, he's going to continue just to keep lighting it up, and, got all the faith in him as well. And for all these young guys, it's just building the consistency with that as well. So, when he can turn a game on its head, it's massive for us. And 25 touches, 2 goals, it's a pretty good outing against a quality midfield. Like, you're going up against the likes of Parfitt, Constable, Corey Byrne. He was amazing for us on the day. And some of these young blokes for us really shining through at the moment.
0: Hey, anyone here the B team on Monday? Going with some breaking news. Sandra Sully was on Monday. Did you hear her? Late news.
2: I didn't hear
0: Towny went with the grand final on a Sunday story, which we broke on last week's show. They obviously don't listen to us anymore.
1: That's probably true, yeah.
0: That's disappointing. No. If so, I listen to them. I'm more than happy to listen to them.
1: Yeah,
0: but they don't obviously listen to us because they ran with it again. But yes, the Waffle Grand Final will be on Sunday.
1: Yep.
0: This year.
2: The quality news, you've got to come to the A team first, and then you might get the remnants on the Monday show.
0: When are they going to play the A team music again, which supposedly is an upgrade on the That's the Thing About Football, even though the A-Team aired before that song was ever written. That's the Thing About Football. So I'm sure that song will come out again at some stage. Hey, LJ Hewitt is our guest tonight. Jacob on the birth certificate. He'll explain the origins of LJ. That's what he goes by. Peel Thunder Premiership player. He was a wingman on the weekend. Kicked a couple of goals in a low-scoring game, and they won after the siren. Mitzi, did you ever play in a game where you won after the siren or lost after the siren in your Waffle career?
1: To be honest, I can't remember. I certainly know that I haven't kicked a goal to win after the siren. And no, we used to win by so far. But we didn't have too many close games.
0: That's good.
1: Career.
0: That's a good way to go about it. And to be honest, Peel have been largely dominant in their recent fixtures, but they had to do it the hard way against the Tigers. They win after the siren and make it 8 straight wins. And the reward for that goal after the siren from Aidan Riddle is a game lead at the top of the waffle ladder. Claremont, oh so close once again to toppling Peel on their home deck. Gee, there have been some good games between Peel and Claremont down there at Rushton Park in Mandurah. But Peel continue their wonderful stretch of form, and so does our next guest. LJ Hewitt joins us here on Sports Breakfast, Waffle World on this Wednesday afternoon, 91.3 Sport FM. G'day, LJ.
3: Hey, mate, how you going?
0: Very well, thank you. Congratulations. A couple of goals in a low-scoring game for you, but were you confident when Aidan Riddle went back and had that set shot that he was going to kick the goal to win the game?
3: Yeah, to be honest, I was actually pretty confident. I walked past Coop Simpson and we kind of looked at each other like, where are we? How good's this? But, yeah, he's a pretty composed young lad, so I was pretty confident that he'd kick it, and very, very thankful that he did.
0: It was a good mark too, wasn't it? I mean, just a rush kick and used his size, jumped all over Callan England, who's a wonderful player, and, yeah, took the big mark and went back and kicked the goal. A big week for him. He signed a two-year deal with Fremantle, so that's the stuff of legend, a week like that for a footballer.
3: Yeah, for sure. And to be honest, he's had such a good year. He's developing really, really well, and he's had such a good year for us, and we're so glad to have him, and it's good to see some reward for effort.
0: Well, I'm sure you've seen the teams. If you haven't, no Sean Darcy for Fremantle. Mason Cox is playing tomorrow night. Darcy's been rested, managed, so Aidan Riddle might be leading the ruck at Shark Park this weekend. Is he up to the challenge of that as a young ruck forward?
3: Yeah, definitely. Riddle's been unbelievable for us, and I think even earlier on in the year, he might have, from memory, done that for a few games already. So we got full faith in him, obviously, and I'm sure he's got the confidence to do that, and we look forward to the challenge this week, and I'm sure, hopefully he'll give us first service and we can continue playing some good football.
1: It's Chris here, Jacob. You are played on the wing, I understand, on the weekend. You've played halfback, you've played in other positions. Is that your preferred position? Or you even hit the scoreboard with a couple of goals?
3: Yeah, I think so, to be honest. I don't even know if I really got a preferred position at the moment. Like, obviously, I spent a lot of time down back the past couple of years, but I'm really enjoying my time on the wing. I played a bit there last year and more so the past couple of weeks. It's something different, and I'm really enjoying it. And I think I've got a few skills that suit the wing. So I'm happy to play wherever, but at the moment, yeah, I'm enjoying my time along the wing.
1: We spoke to you last year, just after you'd returned after that injury, recovering from injury. You've had a full pre-season this year. How have you felt fitness-wise and now being part of a team that's really, really flying at the moment?
3: Yeah, it makes a massive difference. This year was probably the most I've been able to participate during pre-season for about 4 or 5 years, and it makes a massive difference. Obviously, feel a lot fitter, a lot stronger, and just more connected with the boys out there. And yeah, it's been super to obviously get those reps during the pre-season and seeing a bit of reward for effort this season so far. So hopefully we can keep going.
0: Now, LJ, I just want to go back because you've hit the scoreboard in your last three games. You've kicked 5 goals in 3 weeks. You hadn't kicked a goal in 27 games and now you've kicked 5 in 3 weeks. And we hear footballers say, oh, no, we don't look at the stats, we don't look at the app. But it's amazing how many of your teammates knew that that was your first goal in the game against East Perth. We were there to broadcast that one and just about everyone on the ground got to you. So be honest, there are players out there who are looking at stats quite regularly, aren't there?
3: Yeah, there's a few out there. Just ask Michael Selwood. He's one of those ones. So he loves his stats. But no, it was awesome to keep my first goal.
0: And a few more since then. Hey, there was a bit of illness around the group before this game. There were a couple of late withdrawals. Scotty Tui, your captain, didn't play, and neither did Jeremy Sharp. Well, was there a bit of illness around? Did that impact your lead up to the game?
3: Yeah, it does, I suppose. That's just one of those distractions that you got to kind of work through. Whether it has an impact on everyone, I'm not too sure, but obviously some people were coming in late or were on the edge and kind of understood that they might be coming in. So, I suppose it does affect some people, and our job as players is just to minimise how much it, I suppose, impacts us and go out and execute our role But, yeah, obviously a bit disappointing with a couple of lads. Had to pull out a little bit late with sickness, but hopefully they're good to go this week. And, yeah, it'll be a tough game, so hopefully we can get the Chockies.
4: LJ, Corey here, mate. You spent around 40 games in the reserves before establishing yourself in Peel's league side. Mate, looking back, do you think if you'd been at another waffle club, you might have played league footy earlier? Or do you think the development environment at Peel, with its alignment to Freo, ultimately has accelerated your development and made you a better player despite that delayed opportunity?
3: Yeah, I definitely think the second one, yeah, without that... I suppose, especially the apprenticeship in the Reds, I was nowhere near being a league-level player until probably a couple of years ago. And even my first probably 10 or so games, I suppose I didn't feel like I was up to the level. And I felt at times I was probably pretty fortunate to be able to get league games, to be honest with you. Yeah, like I never really played during Colts and kind of struggled through a lot of those reserves games. So with the support of the Freo alignment, I was able to accelerate my development quite a bit, and I reckon that was definitely the main driver between kind of being able to, yeah, play at league level and play consistently for the last couple of years.
4: There's been a lot of conversation, mate, like this year around the alignment with Freo, and obviously with the success that Fremantle's having at the moment in the AFL, the players that are now dropping back into that Peel side. What do you use for your experience, mate, for some of those younger players that perhaps are missing out on their opportunity due to some of those AFL players dropping back in?
3: Yeah, I definitely, I know a lot of them do come to me, and I just try to reassure them that there is opportunity. I think we looked the other day and there's been about 20 Peel players that have debuted at league level in the last 2 years, or the last 12 months, sorry. So the opportunity is there, and it's just about taking that when you do get the opportunity and when it does arise. But yeah, sometimes you have to bide your time, and there's been plenty of people at the club who have had to do that and who have got good results from that. And the support that those players get and that I got when I was kind of in that position is second to none. And just keep trusting the process, and at the end of the day, you know, we got to pick the best 23 available. And sometimes some people will be stiff to miss, and all good clubs across Australia, not just the Waffle, I suppose that's a scenario. You know, there's always four or five who are stiff to miss, and we're trying to breed that culture where it's a high performance environment, and we want the best people available.
0: Voice of LJ Hewitt with us here on 91.3 Sport FM and Waffle World. Peel Thunder Premiership player after a good win. A win after the siren over Claremont last weekend. Now, I wouldn't imagine you would have heard the comments from Greg Harding, former Swan Districts coach and former AFL player, but he suggested last week that Peel should be disbanded from the Waffle competition, that it's no longer serving a purpose for young Peel footballers to get league opportunities. You've just told us your story, and clearly you've benefited from getting a chance to play for Peel and play in a premiership. How do you respond to comments that are that strong, suggesting that Peel shouldn't be in the Waffle anymore?
3: Yeah, to be honest, I haven't heard the comments or what the context behind it was. So I don't want to comment too much, but yeah, scrapping it I think would be a big mistake for the Waffle. I think it kind of goes both ways. We help Freo, and Freo obviously help us as well. So, yeah, I don't know. I don't really have too much to say about that, to be honest. But we're just going to keep focusing on what we can do, and that's I can control my prep and control how the boys are going around the club, and we'll just keep putting our best foot forward. And, yeah, people can talk outside of the four walls, but yeah, I'm personally not too fazed, and neither is the club.
0: Sort of to follow up on Corey's question from before, Jacob, do you feel there are enough opportunities for Peel locals to play? I mean, it's an anomaly this year, as Corey hinted at. There's a lot of AFL players fit and available, but there's also guys from interstate, so Lockie Tarju and Archie Caldo and a few others that have come across to strengthen your team. Are there enough opportunities for young Peel footballers coming through the system at the moment from the zone?
3: Yeah, definitely. Yeah, as I kind of said before, in the past 12 months, we've had 20 Peel players debut at league level. And, yeah, from my point of view, there's plenty of opportunity. And, yeah, we just got to keep working to prove that to those other people around the club. And, you know, their time will come. They just got to bide their time sometimes, just like we all do. And, yeah, but in regards to that, I think, yeah, there's plenty of opportunity. And when you're in a high-performance environment like we are, eventually the results will come if you keep putting in the work year after year.
0: You've got East Fremantle this week at the Goodgracer Park, and in recent years it seems you win the early season game and then they win the game later in the year. You sort of seem to share these games, 1-1 across the last few years. How do you prepare for the Sharks on their home patch this weekend?
3: Yeah, we're definitely expecting their best. They're obviously a solid outfit, and that showed, I think, earlier on the year. They come from behind pretty much in the last quarter and almost pipped us. So we're going to have to bring our best, especially at Goodgrosser Park. They generally play the oval quite well. So we're preparing for their best. Going to start in the contest. We've got to win the contest and defend strongly, and hopefully we'll get some good looks off that.
0: Lastly, you've told us a story on another show on Sports Breakfast, how the LJ nickname came about. But for our listeners who see Jacob on the team list and Jacob on the birth certificate, how have you ended up with LJ?
3: Yeah, it's a bit of a long nickname, yeah. So little Jacob, basically, come from when I was in kindy. There was just two Jacobs in the class, and he was obviously a bit taller and a bit bigger than me, and I was just a small little boy. So I kind of got stuck with little Jacob throughout primary school, and eventually all my family started calling me it, and it's kind of just stuck, and I've somehow grown into quite like the nickname. So I just roll with LJ now, and yeah, I don't think anyone calls me Jacob unless I'm in trouble. So.
0: Oh dear. Well, as someone who has Jacob on their birth certificate as well, I rarely get called Jacob, and I feel like I'm in trouble. So I sort of feel for you there. But 188 centimetres, 86 kilos on the Waffle website, so maybe little Jacob's a little harsh these days. You might have outgrown it, quite literally.
3: Yeah, some people try and go with the big Jacob, but it doesn't quite stick.
0: No, well, good nicknames do last, and sounds like LJ's been one that's endured for you. LJ, thanks for your time. A pleasure to have you on the show, and good luck continuing this great run of form. 8 wins in a row, and good luck making it 9 this weekend.
3: Thanks, guys. Appreciate it. Have a good one.
0: You too. LJ Hewitt, Jacob Hewitt joining us, little Jacob Hewitt joining us here on Waffle World tonight. Very solid player, was a very important addition to their premiership team in 2024. And the one moment in his career I remember was in that final against Claremont, where they won with a Blair Bell goal right at the end. And about 30 seconds before that, there was a one-on-one just forward of the wing for Claremont. It was between him and Mainwaring. If Mainwaring got the ball, Claremont win the game. He would have kicked it forward. Hewitt won a one-on-one, got it forward for Peel, and eventually Blair Bell kicked the winning goal. So little moments stick with you, and that's one I remember from little Jacob.
1: Yes. We can't call you BJ anymore, because you're an LJ now too.
0: Well, I used to be quite large, and I've lost a little bit of weight these days. I'm trying to put it back on.
1: Okay,
0: it'll come back at some point. Don't worry about that.
1: Yeah, nice young bloke, and he does speak very well. And yeah, it's pretty hard for these young Peel guys to make comment about, you know, the situation down at Peel, because there is a lot of noise at the moment. And one of my good our good friend, Tony McHale, is very strong.
0: Is he what?
1: Peel should be reduced to only 12 players come finals time. Doesn't matter whether Fremantle are playing at the same time. So it'll be a topic of discussion throughout the rest of the season. But when a non-aligned team wins the premiership, that'll all disappear.
0: Well, I want to play you Greg Harding's comments, because not everyone's heard them. And this was with Matt Grublich on Drive last week. And Greg and Matt host a podcast as well. Give them a plug up the guts if you want to find it on YouTube and various podcast platforms. But this was Greg Harding on Sports Drive last week talking about Peel in light of some of the numbers they've had in recent Waffle games.
5: In my mind, I think it's actually time to scrap Peel, mate, completely. Look, it failed when they were a standalone side, and these are the reasons why I think we should scrap Peel, because the benefits they get in terms of competitive balance is ridiculous. It's a joke, and the WFC has to amend this at the end of the year really quickly. But we've got a really productive zone down in Mandurah that can go nowhere. And I know for a fact, when I work with John Dietz, who's now gone to the Gold Coast, and he was a talent manager down at Mandurah, his whole days, his weeks were absorbed by stopping kids getting to Colts and then leaving because they knew there was no pathway at senior level.
0: That was Greg Harding last week on this very station. You can find the full podcast at sportfm.com.au, but quite strong in that Peel aren't developing their local talent. Jacob Hewitt would say otherwise, having just spoken with him, but personally, I don't agree, for what it's worth, with Greg's comments. I think the easiest way to fix it is to either tighten the rules around the alignment or stop them from being able to recruit interstate players. I mean, they've got the opportunity to recruit 9 interstate players when they already have access to, at best, 20 AFL-listed players. I don't blame Peel. I mean, Peel are just doing what the rules allow them to do. So this isn't a criticism of Sam Skinner or anyone at that football club. They're simply doing what is within the rules. So it's time for WA football to tighten the rules and make it a fair and equitable competition for the rest.
1: Look, there were some valid comments he made, and particularly about kids in the Mandurah area not seeing a pathway. That's valid. But I agree with you. I reckon the easy solution is, well, there's two. One is they don't have the opportunity to recruit. I don't know, Corey, you might know, what points allocation do Peel get compared to, say, East Perth? And say someone like Jago O'Meara or Corey Wagner, how many points are they when they come? They have to be 10 when they come down, don't they?
4: It's a really good question. I actually don't know that off the top of my head, to be honest. Do you have any info on that, Jago?
0: There'll be someone out there in Waffle Land who'll know, because I know they listen to this show, various footy managers and other people involved. So I'll put the call out to any footy manager who might be listening who has that information. It's readily available. So it's not secret by any means, but I don't have that information in front of me right now. So as far as player points are concerned and what they can bring in, and clearly they have a bigger salary cap in the sense that all their AFL players are earning more than probably the best. You know, a Chris Sherry, who's only an SSP, would probably be on more money than the best Waffle footballer in the comp.
1: Oh, by a streak. But that could be a way to limit the number of players they can play. And certainly, I think there will be some discussion around how many players they can play in any one week at some point in time.
4: I think it's the recruiting for me. That's the biggest one,
1: isn't it?
4: Because
1: at
4: the end of the day, like, Freo are going to have to play their plays somewhere in the league. They can't play them in the reserves because that will also mess up a reserves comp. So, you know, they've got to have somewhere they can fall back in. But that has been a little bit the issue this year, is that, you know, you've dropped players back, but then you also have the likes of Tardrew, Hitchcock, Corey Tregenza, and some of those might be brought through the zone. I don't have the info on that correctly, but that's all right, in my opinion. Like, that's, you know, you've nurtured your talent through and they've come from your zoning, and that's what every other football club has the opportunity. But I think what's made hard this year is when you're recruiting other guys in. Now, look, I'm of the opinion that, like, you just play against whoever, and like we've seen on the weekend that Claremont's within a kick of him. So
0: Claremont led for most of the game.
4: Yeah, and I think that's the thing. Like, you know, I think on your best day you can still perform against these teams, but it'll be interesting come finals. It's a bit of a different look to this year than what we've seen, because Freo's going to go deep. So it'll be interesting to see how it plays out.
1: I mean, what Claremont will get out of that game there was belief that they're beatable. But I looked at that Peel side on paper on the weekend, and they did not look the same strong side that played against East Perth a few weeks earlier.
0: Amazing that they had 13 on the weekend and they were cut down the size. They looked fallible.
1: Yep.
0: Whereas 2 weeks before, and Corey, I know you'll put up United front and say you felt you could beat them with all those players that they had, but it was very hard to see anyone getting close to Peel that day, and so it proved for East Perth. So no Sharp, no O'Meara, no Sherry. They were the two travelling emergency. Sharp was ill. He was a late withdrawal. And Claremont should have won the game. Mm. They surrendered two goals in the last minute, Claremont, to lose another game that they should have won. There's another story out of this game, and it's Claremont. We'll talk about them on the other side of the break. A couple here off the text. Simon wants to ask if there's anything wrong with the landline, not unless you're a Telstra customer today. Simon, there's been a bit of an issue for Telstra customers with various outages, but I think that's been fixed now. Harding was spot on with his comments in regards to Peel having an advantage. How do they get 65% of the Waffle salary cap on top of the Dockers players? Matt of Freo. Another one here. David says, evening guys, just a quick one. I hear Paul Sanzoni is off to Melbourne this weekend to look at possible new recruits for next year. That's a common practice. You do often hear when we get to the bye rounds, a lot of coaches do go interstate in their quest, along with the footy managers, to try and recruit. David, thank you for your text. Make a complaint to HR, Mitzi. I have your back. That's Jeremy from Lansdale. P.S. I don't remember what the West Perth Club song sounds like.
1: Thanks,
0: unfortunately,
1: Jeremy.
0: Corey does, because they beat East Perth about a month ago.
4: They got us.
0: But you've got some support on the text line, Mitzi.
1: Good on you, mate.
0: Let's clear a break. There's so much more to talk about out of round 13 into round 14. Thanks to LJ Hewitt. We'll be back with more on Waffle World after this.
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0: Oh. Welcome back to the show, Waffle World. 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Jacob Lansbury, Chris Fitzopoulos, Corey Watts with you on this Wednesday. You can catch us on podcast too, which will allow you to listen at any time, sportfm.com.au and the Community Radio Plus app. Now, I told you Waffle people, listen, this has been sent to me. I won't reveal the source, but thank you to this gentleman who sent it through. Information regarding what Peel Thunder have under the competitive balance model, which is well known across the competition. So Peel Thunder have 80 cumulative player points. Other clubs have upwards of 90, and clubs that have been gained added advantages, like, say, Perth, because they were down the bottom for a long time, have more. So Perth actually have up to 110 cumulative player points, whereas teams like Eastermount or Claremont, East Perth, have been up for a while, all have 90. But Peel have 80. They have up to 22 protected players. Most other clubs have upwards of 30, so that's less. Senior player list to be a minimum of 45. Most other clubs, it's 55. But they have up to 9 interstate players, and total player payments is at 65%. So what people might be missing is 9 interstate is a concession of 1 extra. So other clubs, the standard is 8. So only clubs with a concession from the Waffle under competitive balance rules, and I went through some of them there, are granted permission over the standard 8. So Peel being allowed to have more interstate players, considering they already have access to AFL talent, Mitzi. I know it's a lot to take in there, a lot of numbers that probably spin around in your head, but that seems an advantage too great and needs to be tightened to me.
1: I agree. What's a protected player, by the way? Do we know?
0: Someone who can't be poached by an opposition club. So they're under a protected list.
1: That's a local Peel player.
0: Yes.
1: Okay.
0: So I remember a few years ago, Cody Leggett ended up getting from Perth to Eastermount because Cody signalled his intentions not to play in the COVID year and wasn't on the protected list. So Eastermount swooped. Brad Dodd at the time, the Eastermount head of football, poached him and brought him across to Eastermount. So if you're on a protected list, you can't just poach a player.
1: Right.
0: There has to be, like a Jonah Brooks last year, I think, is an exception because he went to West Perth whilst he was a protected player, but there was an agreement there between the two clubs that allowed Jonah to move. So, yeah, protected players is not a new thing. That's been around for a while. But, yeah, most of the, say, the A-graders at every club are protected, so they can't just be plucked at a moment's notice.
1: Yeah. I'm still confused about the 80 cumulative player points because what I don't know is what points are allocated to those Fremantle Dockers players. That's what I'm not aware of. But
0: October 1980, East Perth applies to join the VFL and gets told nup. Imagine if the answer had been yes, says one listener. Well, East Perth had an alignment with West Coast for an extended period, didn't they? Start of the 2000s and probably about 10 years ago too.
1: They did, but they're only allowed a maximum of 8 players from West Coast.
0: as Tony tells us every week.
1: Every week.
0: But I don't think
1: but
0: that
1: he's
0: was,
1: right.
0: Yeah, I don't think it was quite the same in the, say, 2015 to 2019 when they had the 4 or 5 years under the alignment where Tony said every week we saw East Perth, they were selling their soul and they weren't the club that he remembered, and eventually they went back to their traditional model and ditched the Eagles, and the Eagles now have their waffle reserves team, which is making a bit of a run towards the top five. They're one of the talking points out of round 13. 6 goals down in the second quarter against East Fremantle. They end up winning by 39, a 75-point turnaround. Corey Watts, you beat them only a week ago, but can West Coast make the top five?
4: Yeah, look, they're one of the ones that I said, I think, at the start of the year that I thought would creep up a little bit just because of, some of those players coming in. Jacob's shaking
0: got the
4: his head.
0: No, you got the head wobble going. That's I'm not shaking my head. You could be right, but there's a bit of a head wobble there.
4: A little bit of a head wobble. But, look, I think they could. It's, again, like, I don't know, it's hard to predict, really, because you look on the weekend, I thought that we played a pretty good brand of footy against them and got over the line. Some would say that they probably could have won that game, but I also think at times we were a little bit in and out and still managed to kick away. But, yeah, they've obviously got fitness and they've got strength as well. So, you know, you look at the results on the weekend and how they've come from behind and, kick a winning score. If they can do that each week, they'll be near to the top. But, again, it's injury dependent. They've got a lot of young kids coming through and I think some experienced waffle sides can still get over the line against the Eagles at the moment with that younger talent. It's probably where they differ to Peel at the moment. Peel have a lot of senior AFL boys that will come into their side. You look at the likes of, I've forgotten his last name, Oscar McDonald is one that comes in and he's, you know, a seasoned vet versus you look at some of the West Coast guys that are running around that drop in. They're not exactly, you know, been around for a good amount of time, like a Tyler Brockman or a Matt Owies. They're only 2 or 3 years in. So I think that's probably the difference. And I think it would be dependent on how many of them stick together, but they're well coached and well drilled. And, when they do what they did on the weekend, it shows that they do have some power behind them when they get it right.
0: Well, they had a big win over the Sharks. My understanding is Bill Monahan was not happy after this result, Mitzi, that there might have been some expletives that were heard well into the night. Might have been leaving the ground and a few people heard a few F-bombs dropped from the East Fremantle coach, who's been known to have calmed over recent years, but unimpressed with East Fremantle's second half. I think the Sharks have run their race for finals now, unfortunately.
1: Yeah, it's a big turnaround, isn't it? West Coast kicked 11 goals to 3 after half-time. So, again, one might argue that could be the regime that they train under compared to East Fremantle. But I could imagine Bill would have been pretty disappointed considering they had a substantial lead that they dropped.
0: Oh, they got smashed out of the middle. Their midfield was uncompetitive. And there's still some very good midfielders in there. Joyce, Marsh, Cleaver, Jansen, and they got their backsides handed to them by West Coast. Had some good players, the Eagles, on the night, but it was a fairly disappointing second half. It didn't get a great run with the whistleblowers, but it wouldn't have mattered anyway. For East Fremantle, such was their poor performance. Claremont, we mentioned before the break, so for all the talk about Peel and their win after the siren, Claremont stumbles again in a close finish, Mitzi. We've seen this story before. It's generally at the business end of the season. Does a result like that hurt their premiership hopes?
1: No.
0: No.
1: Not in my view. I reckon they would have some real... I reckon out of that game they would have had some belief that they can beat the side that's really dominating the competition at the moment. I think the positives that came out of that game for them were Mainwaring back in form, kicked 4 goals. The negatives are when they look for their 2 big forwards to deliver, they don't. Hunter won, Gowdy failed to kick a goal. I think that's an area that there's a problem for them. When the pressure goes on, those two don't seem to stand up, and that's probably might be a bit unfair, but that's been the case a few times if you go back through some of the games they've lost. But no, I think that Prescott would walk away from that game saying, yep, they're beatable. I think we put up a very good show. It took one kick right on the siren to defeat us. So I don't think that would really hurt them.
0: Yeah,
1: you've got a different view.
0: No, I don't share your sentiments. I think this is a pattern with Claremont. You put them under pressure and they buckle. And until they actually prove otherwise, that's my stance on Claremont.
1: But do you call that game a buckle?
0: They led it by 9 points with a minute to go, and they conceded a silly free kick, and then they allowed a mark to a key forward inside 50 with 30 seconds to go. They dropped a game they should have won. Okay, they challenged Peel, and they were in front for most of the day. But we have this conversation with Claremont every year. And until they actually get rid of the old chokers tag, unfortunately, that's what they're going to be labelled with.
1: So basically what you're saying is, until they win a flag, they're going to have that mantle on them that they don't know how to win the big games when they count.
0: I think I've been pretty steadfast in that throughout the year, that even when they were 6-0, that they'd be judged on what happens at the end of the year. So their form early in the year will probably allow them to play finals if they continue to win games. But their form since round six has actually been quite patchy.
1: It has.
0: They've won two games by a kick or less. I agree about Gowdy and Hunter. Unless they're playing Eastern Mantle, they're not consistent. And I think you couldn't rely on those two in a final right now. So that's the challenge for Claremont. A lot of time for the people of Claremont at this. I'm not a Claremont hater. Love going to Revo Fitness Stadium. Enjoy watching Claremont play. Love chatting to their players and coaches. But even they would be open and transparent in saying that they've had a talented squad for a long time and they're yet to win a premiership.
1: Oh, we all agree with that. We all agree with that. They should have won a premiership in the last 5 to 10 years with the squad they've had. Now, Bailey Rogers didn't play again on the weekend
0: either.
1: Handy. So, I'm not discounting Claremont at the moment.
0: All right, let's move on to the next game from last weekend. It was our broadcast game, South Emanuel and Subi. Walk away from that game not knowing what to think, to be honest. I mean, South's poor early. Subi kicked the first four. Then South's kept Subi goalless for 2.5 quarters and kicked 10 goals in a row. And then Subi charged home and kicked the last 7. And if the game went for another 30 seconds, Subi might have won the game. I know you've got some stats, Mitzi, in a moment on the Lions, but what do we actually take away from that game at Fremantle on Saturday?
1: Yeah, it was so hard to sort of judge that game, wasn't it? Because it looked like South Fremantle were all over Subiaco other than that first 15 minutes when Subi kicked those 4 goals. But from that point on, they dominated general play. They had territory, but they didn't really punish them on the scoreboard until that third quarter when they kicked 4 goals to none and led by 41 points. But I'd like to ask Corey this question because, you know, a team can be 41 points in front at three-quarter time. Two things could happen. One is they've worked their butt off to get to that position and might start to fatigue. Or secondly, you just drop your guard a little bit. You try and play cute footy to just get through the last quarter because you think you've got a winning score. You give an opposition an opportunity to kick a couple of goals and they start to have belief, they start to have momentum. And then that team that's been in front for so long suddenly are just starting to panic a little bit. They couldn't protect the corridor in that last quarter. Subiaco just ran, overlap, carried. But sometimes this happens in a game, doesn't it, Corey? That, you know, you might just think you've won it, you just put your foot off the pedal, the opposition gets a bit of a sniff and the momentum's with them.
4: Yeah, certainly, Mitzi. It's certainly something can happen. And it seems to be quite infectious. You know, a couple of players, there's a few moments or whatever it happens. And then, it seems to be a little bit of the panic button. And I think when it's a repeating pattern that happens over a couple of weeks, it only amplifies more. I think everyone gets that feeling of, oh, boy, here we go again. And it's almost like you end up manifesting it a little bit as it comes through. So, you know, looking back with South, like over the last couple of weeks, like it's no probably question. They're a bit out of form, obviously, coming off a premiership and, you know, all the different things that we can say. But, you know, I think that's been a bit of a trend for them in certain quarters over the sort of course where they just haven't really put together a four-quarter game yet. There hasn't been that dominance that we saw last year where it didn't ever look like they were going to lose some of the games that they played in. Each, you know, game in probably the last six, I reckon, there's been, you know, a quarter, maybe a half where, they haven't really fired a shot or they've gone backwards a little bit. And, it's definitely something that they want to stamp out. So you could probably argue lack of experience. I think you look to your experienced players to be able to steady the ship within those moments, and between some retirees and some guys unavailable, I think that impacts them. But it's something that they're going to have to really sharpen up, because they're probably at the moment at this point in the season being the one that we probably didn't really expect to be where they were at this time.
0: Do you reckon the narrative would be different if they lost by a point? Do you think we'd be talking about Rusko and Strom being away and, you know, South's allowing two premiership players to leave mid-season? Do you think the narrative would be completely different if Subi won by a point, Mitzi?
1: Yeah, could have. I mean, that's an easy way to sort of look at a game and say, you know, no Strom, no Rusko. If they had played, they would have won and won easy. But that's two. I think Corey made a good point, not about South, but the point. 2 weeks in a row now, they had 7 goals to zip against them in the third quarter against Perth, and now 7 goals to zip in the last quarter. That's a worrying trend for the coach Whitey to look at.
0: And it wasn't centre clearance dominant, was it? I mean, Colborne won three clearances himself in the last quarter. They mounted their attacking foray, some defensive 50, Subi. And as you said, they came through the corridor and looked dangerous. I'd love to see South Subi again in a final, a bit like East Perth and Perth, because there's a bit of feeling, I think, between the two clubs. So young Max Thomas, who made his debut, has been suspended for a tackle. Now, the tackle wasn't cited by the umpires on the day. You're allowed to put in a notice of investigation as an opposing club if you see something you feel that went outside the barriers of the rules of the game. And Subi put in an NOI, notice of investigation, on Max Thomas for a tackle on Taj Schofield. That's okay. That's well within the rules. And clearly it was outside the rules because he was deemed suspendable for that act. But they didn't inform South Fremantle post-game that they were going to put on an NOI. And that's generally what happens, that they go, right, we've seen this and we're putting in an NOI. But there was no commentary from Subi to Souths about the incident, and Souths aren't all that happy about it, how it all played out.
1: Yeah, look, I don't know too much about these NOIs, but we saw the incident and we thought ourselves it was a pretty crude tackle, in my opinion. It was a rough tackle by the young guy. And that young guy, he's got some spirit, because he showed throughout the course of the game where he was pretty aggressive at the opposition players in his tackling.

0: Said my phone was running hot this morning back when he was East Perth footy boss. I know Waz will be listening, now CEO of Claremont. So, yes, a lot of storylines to come out of that game, but Souths win by a point. Now, Mitzi, you've got some numbers regarding Subi's close finishes this year.
1: Now, Corey, we've said throughout the course of this show so far that this has been one of the closest seasons we've had for a long time. So, a very strong listener of 91.3 Waffle World A-Team, Larry from Marangaroo, sent me some data. Now, obviously, he got this off Waffle Footy Facts, but I think it's worth repeating to our listeners that Subi have lost four games by 3 points or less so far this season.
2: Wow.
1: Now, that equals the record for the number of losses in a season by 3 points or less. The only other times this has happened, Corey, I might have been around, but you weren't. 1910, 1920, 1927, and 1965. So those four losses has equaled the record for the most number of 3 points or less. Subiaco have played in six games that have been decided by 4 points or less. Now, they've won two of those and lost four, as we've said. That has equaled the most games in a season that's been decided by 4 points or less. The last time this happened was just before my time, 1898. So that's how long ago it happened, Corey. And the last thing is the number of games decided by 4 points or less in the 2026 season. There's only been four seasons where more games have been decided by 4 points or less. That was 2024, 15 games, 1907, 13 games, 1973, and 2002, 12 games. So it shows that our competition is probably, let's put aside West Perth, is at the best it's been for some time.
2: Exciting for the viewers and the spectators at the moment, that's for sure, Mitzi. And, yeah, love the stats. Good to bring the stats to the table. I mean, Subi,
0: well prepared.
2: You look at their season. I mean, it's amazing, right? And I think a lot of clubs, if you go through the data on them, would be pretty similar. You know, we were pretty similar at the start of the year. That I think we were averaging before Peel. I think it was like 8.5 points on our losses. So, yeah, it really does show where the comp's at. And I think in the moment, like, we're still at that point where outside of probably Peel, and they're a little bit dependent on what's going to happen with Freo, realistically, outside of obviously East Perth, I couldn't tell you like who's going to be at the pointy end.
1: Yeah.
2: There's no one that's really stamped their authority on the competition yet and claimed their stay to go, you know what, like we're going to put our hand up to be there. You know, Claremont probably like, you know, had a good game on the weekend, but as we mentioned, like I think it was a different Peel side that ran out, and they still raise some question marks for me. You look at Souths, I think they've got an important game this week against Claremont where they've got a chance to push themselves back in. You know, Perth on the weekend, they've lost to us. We've lost to Peel by a large margin. So Subi with all the close finishes, no one yet has really cemented themselves to be, hey, they're actually looking like a real hot chance. I think every single week we've sort of identified someone and they've ended up being pumped in the next game. So it's an exciting comp at that. And a lot of people have been calling it for a long time. So I'm hoping we all continue to get behind it because it's an exciting season. And each week feels like a final at the moment. And I think most clubs would be in the same boat.
0: Well, to give you an idea, if we flip the scores, if Subi win 73-72 over Souths, Subi are in the top five and Souths are sixth.
1: Yeah.
0: Souths win by a point, they're third. East Perth's last goal against Perth pushed them above Perth on the ladder. So East Perth now sit in fourth, and Borloo, as they're known, with this being NAIDOC week, Perth sit in fifth. Subiaco, six of their 12 games have been decided, as you say, by 4 points or less. So half their games have been decided by a kick or less, and they're the wrong side of those six games with a 2-4 win-loss record. So they could be anywhere. They've actually won the third most quarters of any team in the comp, Subi.
1: Yeah.
0: So they match it with Peel and Claremont, who are above them, and they're 1-2 on the ladder. So it is a very even season. West Coast are getting better. Eastern Mantle have beaten two teams in the top five, and Swan Districts aren't an easy beat either. The only team I hesitate to use the term easy beat, but you'd be confident of beating, is West Perth at the moment.
1: And that was a good win by Swans. We should make some reference to that. I'm very pleased for Andrew Prue and his team. They obviously had a pretty tight game against West Perth. And the interesting thing that came out from me when I looked at the stats, Jacob, was seeing Tyler Keitel not kicking a goal but had 23 possessions. Why did this happen?
0: Well, he played midfield at different times. He was in at centre ball-ups and then he went to centre half-back. So I actually messaged Tyler and asked him, mate, is it 2016 or 2026? Because he was a centre-half back in a previous life. He's now won five Burnie

0: Naylor medals. I actually really like the fact that Paul Sanzani is willing to try things. I mean, you're not going to finish anywhere other than last now. You can go through the rest of the season, keep the players in the same positions and accept the status quo, or you can throw the magnets around, find another one or two players that'll take you forward and accelerate your future.
1: Do we think that it hints that Tyler Keitel won't be there next year?
0: Well, I think there's a few life circumstances that might mean he doesn't play on anyway. His second child's due in the off-season. He's got a pretty hectic work schedule. So he may retire anyway. But yes, that could be an indication. Maybe he's told the club that I won't be there and they've decided, well, we've got to find the next Tyler Keitel. And young Lachlan Carpenter played forward and did some nice things and I don't mind it. I actually really rate it as a coaching strategy. That's a coach who's been backed by the club. Because if he was coaching for his career, Keitel would be playing at full forward. But they've said, Sanza, we back you in. Throw the magnets around. Find us the next group of premiership players. We're at your mercy. And maybe Jason Salisic didn't get that same rope, rightly or wrongly.
2: Yeah. No, it's great. I agree with you. I think Tyler, this will be his last year for those circumstances you mentioned. Plus, I understand he has real issues with his knees, so he's not going to... It's pretty hard. He's getting on in years, and it's pretty hard to just rock up year after year, particularly when you can't get yourself 100% fit. So he's been a great servant of the game. And, look, I agree with you. I think it's great. Maybe Riley Spriggs, another one who could be the next Tyler Keitel.
0: Yeah. He's playing forward at the moment, too.
2: So good on Sanza.
0: Surprised it's not his shoulders that are struggling, Tyler, because he's carried that forward line on his shoulders for a long time. Must be said, well done to Keegan Knight, who played his 150th for West Perth as well. So a great milestone after a failed career at Claremont. I say failed in the sense he couldn't break into their league team. Left, went back and played amateur football and has had a great second coming at West Perth. So well done to the Wiz, a very popular figure in the Waffle and someone who was very generous with his time. Well done on 150 Waffle games for the Falcons. Our final break, we'll be back to preview the round. There's only four games this weekend, buys for Subiaco and West Perth. We'll preview the round ahead and our all-important tips coming up next.
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0: debating our tips during the break here on Waffle World. Chris Mitsopoulos has a fair mountain to climb because he is coming from a fair way back. He is looking at the peak of Everest from the bottom at the moment. 39, Watts 43, Landsmere 41. So I'm two behind Corey, you're four behind the leader.
1: Mate, that's nothing. We're on the home straight. I told you, I'm going to be Kiwi. I'm coming on that outside down Flemington straight.
0: Yeah, I don't know if Kiwi's going to win this time, though. I think this might be an alternate version of that great race. All right, let's get into the games. As mentioned, buys for Subi and West Perth, Saturday the 11th of July and Sunday the 12th of July. Claremont, South of Mantle, it is NAIDOC week, and these teams always meet in NAIDOC week. I've got some information on this game that I'll pass on in a moment. The game itself, tough one to tip. I will lean towards Claremont at home.
1: You bagged them tonight, so they're going to really perform. I'm going for Claremont as well.
2: Ooh, I'm a bit torn here.
1: Yes.
0: Everyone's chasing you, Corey.
2: Yeah,
0: a bit like Claremont early in the year.
2: Yeah, I know. I'm also aware that we play Claremont after the bye, so I'm factoring that in as well. Don't want to give ammunition. I'm going to go Souths in this one in a bit of an upset. I just think Craig White is a great coach, and I think that he wouldn't be all that pleased with probably some of the performances the last few weeks, and I'm looking at them to turn a corner a little bit in this one.
0: Now, they're playing for the Jimmy Melbourne Cup. So Jimmy Melbourne is a pioneering Noongar man from York who is widely recognised as the first Aboriginal player to compete in senior football in a major Australian football competition. Melbourne made his historic debut for West Perth against East Fremantle on June 2, 1900. Mitzi debuted the next day. Before going on to become a member of West Perth's 1901 Premiership side, he was known by the nickname of Greek's Lightning. Melbourne was celebrated for his speed, skill and clean ball handling. His senior football career included time with West Perth, South Fremantle and Subiaco, with his legacy stretching well beyond the games he played. The Jimmy Melbourne Cup was established in 2007 as part of the Waffles NAIDOC Week celebrations, with Claremont and South Fremantle coming together to formally recognise Melbourne's contribution to the game and celebrate the extraordinary impact of Aboriginal footballers across both clubs. So that is what they're playing for, and so it should be a ripper, the Jimmy Melbourne Cup, this time around. East Fremantle, Peel Thunder, Goodgrosser Park, Peel to make it nine straight wins.
1: No courage.
0: No, I've tipped them once this year. They let me down. I nearly tipped them last week. They got beaten, so they've lost me.
1: Peel for me.
0: After all of that, Peel for you as well. Corey?
2: Oh.
1: Bit of pressure, Corey.
2: I know.
0: You're too clear.
2: I could be playing it safe as well. I'm going to go for East Freo in this one at home. There's a big statement. Not a lot of logic behind it, but as Jacob said, no Mason Cox in this one. Big strats, think he could have a big game. I think this will be tighter than what people think, and I'm going to go for East.
0: Swan District's East Perth broadcast game, Bassendean Oval, 2:30 p.m. start. We'll be on air from 10 past 2. Royals starting to find their groove. They'll make it three in a row.
1: Well, I'm going to follow Corey here.
0: Good grief.
1: I'm going to go for the biggest upset of the round, Swan District's to beat East Perth. Just Coleman to kick five.
0: Andrew Pruin, and that's going to be banked up for next week too, when he doesn't get a kick on Corey. Just because Andrew Pruin buys you a coffee every now and then, you have fallen in love with the mighty fighting Black and Whites.
1: Well, they play some good footy at Bassendean. They got the crowd behind them. They've come off a win, even though it was against West Perth up in Joondalup. They've got a pretty good side. I reckon they will give East Perth a shake.
2: Be a good game. I'm looking forward to it.
0: We know who Corey's tipping. Finally, Sunday, 1:10 p.m. at Mineral Resources Park. West Coast will host Boorloo. That's Perth. Perth haven't lost consecutive games under Mark Stone. They'll keep that record intact. They'll beat West Coast.
1: Now, should I back them? Because the last time I backed them to win comfortably, they lost. I'll go for Perth. I think they can win this game.
2: I'll stick with Perth for this one as well.
0: Okay, as mentioned, buys for Subi and West Perth, who play each other in the next round. Watts leading Landsmere by two, and Landsmere leading Mitsopoulos by two. So Corey has a four-point lead over everybody.
1: There could be some big changes on the table.
2: Open the door here, though.
1: Yes, I've picked a few upsets here.
0: Or you're just extending your lead because you're a tipping genius. We'll find out
2: we'll
0: which one's
2: one.
0: True. I said it'd be a good show tonight, gents. Enjoyed it. Thanks, Mitzi.
1: Yeah, thank you. It was great.
0: Catch you at Bassendean. Corey, see you at Bassendean.
2: Mate, ripping. Can't wait. Mitzi, stick around after the game.
1: Okay,
2: and don't
1: mate.
2: Run off.
1: Always
0: see
1: will.
0: You up at the Bassendean Bar, which is always a favourite jaunt for us. That wraps up the show. Thanks for your company. We're back next week, Monday and Wednesday, 5 to 6pm. Make sure you join us then for Waffle World, and get along and support Waffle Footy this weekend.
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0: I reckon New South Wales fans are dancing. Bit of David Bowie to welcome you to Sports Breakfast on this Thursday. Well, it didn't seem likely this time yesterday, but New South Wales have produced another famous victory on opposition soil, a win over Queensland. It was set up by a dominant start. 18-0 up at one stage, that was the margin in the end, so that proved the decisive passage of the match in the first half. Queensland fought gallantly, but a few things went against them in the second half. Takes nothing away from Laurie Daly's team, a superb victory. Pressure on Laurie Daly, and he certainly fired back at a few of the critics in his post-match press conference. But kudos to the Blues, commiserations to the Queenslanders. The only real shame is that it's over, that there's no more State of Origin for 2026. But what a series it was. Momentum swings in all of the games, and in the end, New South Wales, a famous series win. Sports Breakfast, we're gearing up for a huge game tonight here in Perth in the AFL as Fremantle host Sydney. It's 1v2. Frio win, they're two games clear on top of the ladder. Sydney win, and all of a sudden the minor premiership is not assured for the Dockers. Love for you to join us today. We're going to chat shortly with James Sully Sullivan. He's going to recap last night's result. We'll also speak in this first hour with Ash Ram, who we know is in Exmouth. He'll talk us through the week that he's had up there. Brady Hoff will join us, our weekly West Coast Eagle. Now, reports this week he's been under the weather, so we can get a health update from Brady and whether he'll be on the plane to play the Bulldogs. On Sunday, here's a likely matchup for Marcus Bontempelli, so maybe that's what made him feel ill in the first place, having to play on one of the great players of the modern game. Mick McGuan will join us. He'll break down the weekend's action for us for Boss Industrial. We'll chat the Country Week champs, which start today, with Brent Sheridan, who joins us every year, it seems, to chat Country Week. We'll speak about a busy few days for country footballers. Brad Dodd from the Perth Footy Club, and we'll finish with Brett Phillips to chat another massive night of Wimbledon, headlined by Arthur Ferry. A wild card, and what a wild ride it's been. He's into the last four after a straight sets win last night over Flavio Caboli. Jacob Lansby is my name, and I welcome Wayne Clark to Sport FM Airways for the first time on this Thursday, the 9th of July. Morning, Wayne.
6: Morning, Jacob. Morning, listeners. What a big night of sport. Four ladies that never been in semi-finals have made it through. Which is quite unique. And then the State of Origin, just when Queensland looked as though that they may overrun the Queensland, New South Wales, the bunker gets involved, and it seems as though they've screwed that up. It was just it had everything, didn't it, that State of Origin. It's just an unbelievable contest. It's been going for 47 years, I think it is now, and just an extraordinary result each time.
0: Still smashing into each other, weren't they? With a minute to go, there was, let's just let this one play out. There was still robust tackles and lots of physicality throughout, and New South Wales finished with a meritorious title. Second time in a row that there's been a decider at Suncorp, and New South Wales have won, ambushed the home team, and it was a ballistic start, wasn't it? I mean, 18-0.
6: Yep.
0: The game was over then, really, in hindsight. That was the final margin, 30-12, so 18 points the difference. And for all of Queensland's efforts and a few things going against them, they're left a real poor start.
6: And, again, it's also your conversions, too. You get they got their couple of tries, Queensland, but just weren't able to convert. And it just builds up. And but at one stage, you just thought, oh, they're going to overrun them here. And then that... that try was allowed, that the full length of the field, that really sort of burst the bubble a little bit, and they got their mojo back, did New South Wales, and Yeah, they stuck it up them.
0: Well, we spoke with Gary Jack yesterday, didn't we? Former New South Wales State of Origin player, and we asked about Bradman Best. He was back into the team, into the centres for this particular match-up, and it was a sensational try. Watching it live, you thought, how good's that? He's taken it from Queensland's end of the field and run it all the way up to the try line. But then you see replays, and it was checked, as all tries are, before it's cleared and given the green light. And, yes, it went through the Queensland hands first. It was a high kick and went through the hands of the Queensland player, and it then brushed Jack Bostock's hand, which would deem it a knock-on for those unfamiliar with the rules of rugby league. Should have been a knock-on, no try. Instead, it was allowed. It was cleared as a try to Best. And, yeah, it really snuffed out any chance that Queensland had. Queensland had a try disallowed about 10 minutes after that when they were making a charge due to offside. So, yes, it didn't feel like, and Queensland fans this morning, Wayne, probably feel a little bit like there was injustice last night.
6: I did text Sully when it happened. I just said, I'm no expert, but what is that? Can't be right. And he's just read back to me, unbelievable, in capital letters. And he's a New South Welshman.
0: Yes.
6: He said, knock on, Best in front, offside. So I'll have a chat to him about that this morning, because I think everybody was a little amazed that it happened.
0: Well, you and I messaged Sully at the same time. I can see your message, and I messaged him as well. And I just said, what a try, and then quickly sent back, oh no, when the you know the replay came up. And he said, no try, and then, oh wow. So, yeah, that's live text commentary at its best with James Sully Sullivan last night. We will speak to the man himself in this hour, Ashram, as well. Brady Hoff to join us. There's a lot of illness going around at this stage of the year, Wayne, but Brady didn't train earlier in the week, so let's hope he's okay, that he's overcome whatever illness he's had, and he'll be on the plane because he's an important player in that Eagles side.
6: And oh, definitely. He's sort of found a niche, hasn't he? Niche role, and has done it well, and even scoring goals now.
0: He's got to play on Marcus Pontempelli, though.
6: Good luck.
0: Might get back into bed. No, I think I'm sick, coach. I'll sit this one out and wait for next week. But then you've got Brisbane the week after. You have to probably tag Neil or McCluggage or one of these other premiership midfielders. So it doesn't get any easier being a tagger. You've always got the opposition's best player. Now, if you'd like to join us today, we'd love to hear from you. 0429 913 913 is the text. What did you make of Origin? What happens tonight? Are you going to the game? What are your expectations? Fremantle and Sydney. 0429 913 913. The SMS 94187700 if you'd like to call us. Matt Arrowsmith's here. He's got the latest in sport. Plenty of news overnight. 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
3: Good morning, Jacob. Good morning, Wayne. Starting off with State of Origin, which you've touched on already. New South Wales, an upset win over Queensland, getting it done 30-12. They claim the series 2-1. It seemed yesterday, as you mentioned, that Queensland were probably going to do it comfortably, but New South Wales are getting it done.
0: Yeah, someone forgot to tell New South Wales that this was set up for a Queensland dominant win at home, and yeah, they set it up early. So often we've seen matches in this series determined early, but it's not always the status quo. I mean, New South Wales came from behind game one. Queensland produced a barnstorming second half in Melbourne. And here, New South Wales, three early tries really set up the match, and yeah, despite Queensland's best efforts, couldn't fire back. Nathan Cleary, whose origin form, and I'll be interested to chat to Sully about this. So we know he's a champion, he's won multiple premierships at Penrith. He could be an immortal come the end of his career. But he probably hasn't always dominated State of Origin, Wayne. He probably hasn't always been at the forefront. But he was the Wally Lewis medalist, and he was best player of Game 3. So he's starting to dispel those rumours, those myths, that he's not a big Game Origin player. He was last night.
6: Yeah, well, I was hoping Queensland won, because I think Grant was going to be the Wally Lewis medalist after Sully threw him out during the week. So, but, yeah, Nathan Cleary, he is an extraordinary player, isn't he? Yeah, he's always got a bandage on his head these days. But he's
0: rocking that. It's an accessory now.
6: Yeah, I think that's it. That'll be part of his merchandising, I reckon, just a bandage.
3: Having a look at the Soccer World Cup, no games today, but we'll be into the quarterfinals tomorrow morning. It'll be at 4 a.m. Australian Western Standard Time. France and Morocco, the first game that we'll see going head-to-head.
0: France, surely. I mean, Morocco have been very gallant, and just block your ears, Matty, because I know where your allegiances lie, but France have been the team of the tournament for me, Wayne.
3: Gee, you're quick to write Morocco off.
0: Yep, I am, actually. Yeah, I think France will win 2-0. That's my prediction.
6: Come on, Matty.
3: Morocco
0: make a case.
3: 1-0.
0: Make a case. No, no, just 1-0. Don't. No, just explain to me how they're going to win with this team that they've got. What have they got that's going to threaten France as a Morocco diehard?
3: Heart, desperation, that sort of stuff.
0: Where do they play? A centre back, goalkeeper?
3: I guess so. Yeah.
6: Who's on first?
3: Yeah, they'll get it done.
0: All right. Well, we'll look forward to that. We'll be here tomorrow. It'll just have finished when we go to air. So Matty will either be very quiet or very buoyant when we hit the airwaves tomorrow morning.
3: Wimbledon, Alexander Zverev, he got the job done over Taylor Fritz to advance through the quarterfinal. He won 6-4, 6-4, 6-2. And then Arthur Ferry getting it done over Fabio Caboli in straight sets as well. He won 6-4, 7-6, 6-love. Over on the women's side of the draw, we'll see action today. It'll be Muchova taking on Coco Gauff in the semi-final, and then we'll see Marta Kuchuk taking on Linda Noskova as well.
0: As you mentioned, Wayne, there's four players who've never won a Grand Slam. Well, they've never won Wimbledon anyway. Gauff has won Grand Slams previously, but it could be an all-Czech final. Muchova and Noskova could be on a collision course for a final. Or they could both miss. Clearly, it's, you know, you've got a 1-in-4
6: chance. Coco Gauff would be hard to beat, I think.
0: Yeah, she's playing very good tennis. But, yeah, four seeded players, but none in the top five.
6: Mm.
0: So they're all in the 12 to 7 ranking as far as the seedings are concerned. So the real big names are gone, including Aryna Sabalenka. But it's all to play for those four players. There'll be some desperation tonight.
3: 11 p.m. tonight, Mark Polman, Storm Hunter in the mixed doubles. They'll be playing in the final. Over in the women's doubles, Ellen Perez has been knocked out in the quarterfinals, so no Australians left in the women's doubles. In the men's doubles, Tanasi Kokkinakis, he'll be playing with his American partner, Alexandra Kovacevic. They'll be taking on the first seeded team in Henry Patton and Harry Helivaara. So,
6: is that semi? Is that semi-final?
0: Henry Patton, any relation to Brett and Big D? No, he's English. He's English. So, but yeah, Arthur Ferry's the story, really, when it comes to English tennis stars. And he wasn't a star a week or two ago. He's gone from 114th in the world, Wayne, to 36th. He's now the number one ranked English tennis player, male or female, in the space of a week and a half.
6: Do we barrack for him?
0: Personally, I'm barracking for the underdog, so yes. But to barrack for an English sports person doesn't feel quite right.
6: Mm.
0: You feel a bit dirty. But he's playing Zverev, and so he'll
6: I'll be barrack for Ferry.
0: He'll only have to meet Sinner or Djokovic in the final. So he avoids them in the semi-final. Who knows? Maybe he can go all the way through to the final. He's on a roll. It's quite an incredible story.
3: Fremantle in Sydney tonight, first versus second for the Dockers. Hayden Young is out injured. Sean Darcy is being managed. Coming in is Jaeger O'Meara and Mason Cox for the Swans. Tom Papley comes back and Corey Warner omitted.
0: So no Corey Wagner.
6: No.
0: Corey Warner goes out of Sydney's team. Not a good day for Corey Wagner yesterday. Brisbane, Queensland lost State of Origin. He's from Brisbane and didn't make the 26. Wasn't even named on the emergencies list.
6: It's an interesting one, isn't it? You know, he went back, played well. He was doing nothing wrong when he, you know, it's just that the lack of injuries, I suppose, that has put him out of the team. But yeah, they've gone the bigger body of O'Meara and experience, and Cox, of course, coming in, and they're saying they're managing Darcy. So that's an interesting one.
0: 5-day break with his injury history. I guess the interest will be, does he then play for Peel on Saturday? Because he's listed as managed, so he's not dropped. So when Peel's team comes out tonight, will Sean Darcy be named as their first ruck?
3: Surely not if he's been managed. I doubt he'll play.
0: Yeah, but 7-day break, if Cox plays well, does Darcy all of a sudden say, hey, I need to play? I can't just, you know, I can't sit out this week altogether, otherwise I fall further back.
6: I wouldn't be sitting him out. The way I would see him, I think he's got to play. He's got to sort of get that match fitness, the continual one of being able to front up. Okay, over 5 days, you can understand what's happened there. But, you know, they've got to make him super fit. I think they've done it pretty well in the period of time. They've made him play 4 games or whatever it was to before he got back in, and whereas before he's played one and then just jumped straight back in. So I would think and hope that they continue that idea of it. Otherwise, if you in that position, oh, no, if we do this, he's going to break down. Well, you've got to have confidence in him. You can't be doing that.
0: So have they committed to Cox plays this week, Darcy comes back in the week after? Well, if they're managing him for this game, is Cox in? Is it a horses for courses? Do they feel Cox is a better matchup with Sydney's second ruck?
3: Then why would you put managed?
0: Well, maybe it's a soft drop.
3: Yeah, probably.
0: Maybe they're trying to protect Sean Darcy for more vitriol. Yeah,
3: he's not a kid. Just drop him then.
0: He's been around for a while, Sean Darcy. I mean, he's played over 100 games. He's the best and fairest. He's been on the periphery of all Australian selection. He's had a pretty tough year. He seems to be a whipping boy. I mean, Duggan seems to be the Eagles' whipping boy, and Darcy seems to be the one that Dockers fans have in the gun. I feel a bit for him because he's only playing about 40% ground time. His job is to back up Jackson, who's having a career season, dominating the comp, could win the Brownlow. And Darcy's job is to come on for 8 minutes a quarter, play second ruck, be competitive, try and mark the ball around the ground. His numbers are never going to be spectacular. He's never going to have 15 disposals and 40 hitouts in a game because he doesn't play enough ground time to accumulate those numbers. Yet people look at his number, go, he only had 8 touches. He only had 10 hitouts. You know, what's he doing? Well, he's actually not playing much of the game. So I feel for him a bit. And Cox is the same. Cox won't have 15 disposals and 30 hitouts tonight. He'll probably have a handful of disposals. He might get forward and kick a goal. And he might have double-figure hitouts. But that's about it. That's the role of a second ruckman in the team at the moment for Fremantle. So feel for Darcy a bit.
6: Yeah, well, you do. But, you know, when he does get the opportunity, he's got to, you know, make the most of it. And then what you might do is you find you put pressure on, you'll get more time. But if you're just going in and, you know, the game momentum changes, well, you know, you're not going to get much time, are you? So, yeah, there's still opportunity for him to make a statement, and he's done that before.
0: Different team, but Will Dawson played second ruck for North on the weekend. He played 26% of the game. We've seen Max Heath for Melbourne play 25% of the game, backing up Max Gawn. So second ruck, I mean, that's how it used to be. If you were the relief ruckman, you'd play a quarter of the match, and with the extra interchange, that's often how it's been used. So I feel for Sean Darcy a bit, but we'll see if he's named for Peel tonight when the Waffle teams come out.
3: Your competition's back today, Wayne. Major League Cricket, MI New York and San Francisco, they're going to be taking on each other from 8:30 a.m.
0: It's Ethan's comp, isn't it? Ethan's the one that lives and breathes Major League Cricket.
3: He likes it as well, yes.
0: He'll be watching. A very tight competition, that one. There's only a couple of points that separate all the teams. So very even competition with San Fran sitting on top, Seattle Orcas, led by Adam Voges. 8 points, but they've played one more game. So, yeah, very tight. You lose a game, you could be last. You win a game, you could be first.
3: Also, later today, international cricket, Zimbabwe and Bangladesh, their second ODI after Zimbabwe won the first ODI, and the other cricket going on, all those Minnow Nations playing those Europe regional qualifiers to try and get themselves to the T20 World Cup.
0: You got any in-depth information for us out of those? Any team we should keep an eye on?
3: Well, it's weird. They've got 9 teams. There's 2 groups, and you've got to finish top of each group to get to a final, and then if you win that final, you're still not in. You just get to that next group, which will have like Italy, the Netherlands, Scotland, Jersey, and another couple to try and then get to the World Cup from there. So it's a long road to try and get yourself there.
0: It sounds like that season of the One Day Cup in the Australian domestic comp, Wayne, where every team made the finals regardless of ladder position. New South Wales finished 6th, got all their Australian players back, and ended up making it through to the finals. So, yeah, sounds like a more convoluted process than it needs to be. Matty, thank you.
3: No worries.
0: That's Matty Arrowsmith with the latest in sport this morning for station sponsor Freightmart, locally owned and operated for international forwarding and local transport needs. Let's get to a break. We'll get into State of Origin on the other side. James Sully Sullivan is going to join us to recap a magical night for New South Wales fans as they went to Suncorp Stadium, Lang Park, and conquered the Maroons. We'll chat to James Sully Sullivan about it after this break. Unbelievable. That was courtesy of Nine last night. That was the final play of the night as Hudson Young crossed the line to make it 5-3. 30-12 was the final scoreline, a famous New South Wales series win to finalise State of Origin for 2026. James Sully Sullivan will be delighted. I'm sure as a man of New South Wales persuasion, he joins us to recap State of Origin last night here on Sports Breakfast. Morning, Sal.
7: Hey, Jacob. Wayne, listeners. Because you'd be filthy if you went 16 plus or, and you're waiting for the conversion, wouldn't you?
0: Never took it. No, happy to Yep.
7: Never took it.
0: No, never took it. Shook hands and said, that'll do. Nice note to finish on. Gee, there was some controversy, and I guess we'll get to that. But let's talk about New South Wales and this series win. Laurie Daly under all sorts of pressure, enemy territory. This would go down as one of their most satisfying Origin series wins, I'd imagine.
7: Yeah, three in a row at Suncorp. The last 3 years, they've gone up there and won 3 years in a row. So they've done the job. You talk about Laurie Daly, very humble, taking it all. Geez, I tell you what, you know, they won't be throwing stones at his counterpart this morning, Billy Slater, because some of the things he did last night, you know, were mind-boggling for me, especially the interchange when Walker went to the bench and obviously the HIA and then Ponga, who I thought at the time was probably their best, he takes him off and leaves Walsh on. So, yeah, a little double-prong attack. And obviously, so, yeah, Billy won't. But, yeah, to Laurie this morning, just interesting listening to some of the stuff. And he's very honourable. He's done the job. But they were good. And obviously on a masterclass from Nathan Cleary in that first half, two tries for him. And he just set the tone. And I like the way they played. They played a little bit different. Now, for the people listening who obviously the purists of rugby league, it was the ruck speed for me that New South Wales, they picked it up. They were passing wide. Robson was going two passes wide, which I thought Payne Haas was unbelievable last night. He was a monster. And then Liam Martin, how good was he in the middle as well?
8: All right, well, let's go. Game is about momentum. New South Wales had the momentum, and yeah, that first they got three tries. They kicked well, you know, converted. Queensland was coming back. Let's go to that try, which was the full length, which was eventually okayed. But tell us about the Bostock situation. Was it a knock-on and was Best offside?
7: Well, yes. The answer is tick, tick. And the NRL have come out this morning and said, yes, it was a knock-on, which automatically rules Bradman. But let's touch Jack Bostock's finger, which automatically rules Bradman Best offside. So it was a bit like, for those, you know, for the listeners, and, you know, it was a bit of a Sergeant Schultz moment from Hogan's Hero. I know nothing. You know, one of those, like, fair dinkum. You know, as Cameron Smith said after the game, and he was filthy, and he had a right to be filthy. We've got to get rid of it. The amount of money they spent, if they cannot see that Jack Bostock's finger touch that footy, like, Blind Freddy could. Let's be honest, guys.
8: Yeah.
7: And if anyone's out there listening and saying, oh, carry on, so. The bottom line, it's there to rule on those things, Wayne, yeah, and Jacob, and you guys know straight away the way it should have been. It shouldn't have been a try. I'm not saying New South Wales lose the game, as you just said, Dunny. You know, they had the momentum, but it was a chance for Queensland to come back in it. I'm more about, you got the technology, it failed last night.
8: Yeah, well, at the time, Queensland were pressing. You know, they were there, you know, so they could have tried, but that one just, you know, burst the bubble a little bit, and you just thought, oh, well, New South Wales are going to win it from here on in. But, yeah, you mentioned one bloke, Liam Martin. Every time I watch him, is he, how passionate a player is he? And, you know, he didn't play last game and all that, but I think his, you know, selection, that made a hell of a difference, I reckon, just to everything that was happening.
7: 100%. I was calling for him in game two. As you know, he only had the one game back. And I'll tell you what, Dunny and Jacob, if there's a bloke you'd love to have a beer with, he's just as good off the field as he is on it. So he's a bloke that you'd love to be in his company. And he is passionate. And he's just one of those good country blokes. But I tell you what, doesn't he? I call him the half eater. Doesn't he love just going at the halfbacks? He kept Munster and Walker quiet last night. There was a time last night in the game where Munster had enough, tried to rough him up. Marto looked at him and just laughed. But you're right. He's a bloke that, we call them origin players, Wayne,
8: in the
7: NRL. There's blokes who are origin players, a little bit like Reuben Cotter for Queensland, to be fair. You know, little Ruby has a crack. He's a very good origin player. So, yeah, but Martin made big, big difference, in particular to Moses and Cleary, because he protects them.
0: Hey, so Queensland fans would wake up a little grumpy today for the reasons we've talked about with the Bradman Best try that wasn't disallowed, and then Robert Toyer scored a thrilling try. The ball bounced at right angles. A couple of New South Wales defenders were made to look foolish for not attacking the ball, so they were very relieved. That was a right call, clearly, offside that call. But Queensland fans must be feeling a little aggrieved today that they had a try disallowed, and then down the other end, a try that should have been disallowed was waved on.
7: Yeah, we call it a 12-point turnaround in rugby league, and that's what it was. You know, at the end of the day, you miss out on six at one end, they go out the other end, and that's how that's how way it is. But I think they will, Jacob, to be fair, but they did have their opportunities. But let's not forget, and we've said it all through this series, we hadn't seen New South Wales click. They had to start well last night, and they did. Yeah, and that's the bottom line. They, as I said, on the back of a Nathan Cleary masterclass in that opening 40 minutes.
0: Well, let's talk about Nathan Cleary, because for all of his great deeds for Penrith in a golden era, perhaps there'd been some question marks over his performances in Start of Origin in recent years. Does this put it all to bed, Wally Lewis Medal, a player of the match and a decider?
7: Yeah, 100%. Yeah, I think it does. And I was having an argument with my sons last night watching it, and they're going, oh, he's an immortal. And I've said, whoa, settle down. But he has, ticked that box now, as you said, Jacob, Wally Lewis medal winner. You can't do any better than that first 40 minutes. He scored two tries and they were on his own back. He wasn't following anyone. He did it on his own. So, and his kicking game was very good. I thought him and Moses' kicking game were very good last night. So that's a big thing. But to answer your question, it ticked that box now for him.
8: 47 years it's going now, but it always gives something, doesn't it? So where does this sort of effort from New South Wales sit?
7: Mate, Danny, you've hit the nail on the head, I was thinking about that last night. You talk about 47 years, and you think about every year, you think, oh, it's got to give me something. Jeez, that gave all the fans last night something. Oh, no, probably not so much Queensland supporters, but that sits in one of the best. I know they got away with one, obviously, with a Ponga send-off, I thought. And they hadn't played well. That's what I said a little earlier. Last night they played well, and Queensland didn't, and everything they tried. At the end of the day, Laurie Daly made six changes. So, you're thinking about it, and actually a couple of them didn't even get on. And the one for me, like Billy Slater, Pat Carrigan didn't get on the field last night. You're talking about, you think, why are you in the squad? They missed Lindsay Collins, actually, to be fair. But, I think it's up there. It'll be up there in their top five for sure.
8: Carrigan's a bit like a Martin, isn't he? One of those players that can, get you going.
7: Yeah, he is. He is. And when he's on there, he's an 80-minute player, Paddy Carrigan. We've seen it before. But, he just couldn't fit him into the game. Obviously, maybe the Walker HIA stirred things up a little bit. And as I said, I was very surprised. I know when Walsh came on, I thought, oh, here we go. He's the forgotten boy. And then I was surprised when Ponga went off, because I thought them two together, 18 points isn't a lot in rugby league. And as you know, that little bit of momentum, that word you used earlier. So, at the end of the day, all the New South Welshmen, I can tell you there's a lot of relieved people in there out there at Homebush this morning.
0: Without a shadow of a doubt. James Sully Sullivan's with us here on Sports Breakfast. Recapping State of Origin, a famous series win for the Blues at Suncorp last night. James Tedesco ruled out, HIA, head clash, nasty. There were a few players who entered the HIA protocols during the game, so I guess that just reflects the bruising nature of the match.
7: Yeah, it was pretty brutal, wasn't it? Yeah, you're right. And as you said, Tedesco, we won't see him this weekend, and he'll be disappointed about that, because we'll get onto it shortly, but I'll tell you the reason why he'd be more disappointed. But, it was one of those ones. I expected it too last night. It just had that, I think, Dunny, we used that word, and Jacob, it had that bit more brutality. Would that be the right word? It just, for me, it felt like a different game last night. It was a game I enjoyed it, so I don't know if that's me being a rugby league man, but I thought it was a bit more brutal last night, but which might help, as you just said, Wayne, why Liam Martin was in the side.
8: And I think you made the point that, that they used the ball wider and everything, the New South Wales, but they just looked... They looked, quicker, everything early than what they have done, and obviously they came out with a plan. The skipper, Big Yo, I mean, he just gives them something all the time, he's there. And, you just thought, oh, Jesus, they are here to play right from the very, very beginning.
7: Yeah, that's very, very true. And as I said, that we call it the ruck speed, and that's the thing, and that's what you're talking about, the ruck speed. But they were going two passes wide all the time, which negates the marker for one. And obviously, you can just get a bit of a roll on with those bigger forwards like Payne Haas, as you said. And you mentioned Isaiah Yeo. I was listening to Laurie Daly this morning. Mate, the rap he gave Isaiah Yeo, he just said, the bloke's unbelievable. He said, and he'll come to... If something's not right, Yeo will go to Laurie and say, mate, this is not working. This is not working. We're going to try something else. So it's a testament to the man, but we all know what he's done at the Penrith Panthers, don't we?
8: Well, that's the relationship you want between a coach and a captain, really. You know, they're there to work together. And sometimes a coach needs someone, you know, just in his ear to give him the honest truth about things. And obviously he's that type of person. He seems that sort of character.
7: Yeah, very, very true. And that's one thing Laurie said this morning, and it's quite an interesting interview to watch if the listeners want to jump on. And I think it's on the ABC, on one of the ABC pages, and just jump on. And he just says, well, I'm a leader. I have coaches. I have assistant coaches, you know, who I think at the end of the day, I've got to lead. And you know, Wayne, better than anybody in you know, throughout your career, cricket coaching. You're there to be the leader. Sometimes you leave the coaching to the other blokes. So, no, but Isaiah, you know, as you said, mate, it's no surprises the way that Penrith factory works.
0: So what's the fallout, Sal, to put a bow tie on this conversation regarding Origin for 2026? So does Laurie Daly continue as Blues coach, and where to from here for Queensland?
7: Yeah, I'm not sure about Laurie. I'm not sure about both coaches, actually, to be honest. I think Laurie might go, that might do me. But obviously who slips in there? Cleary. Now, there's talk, obviously, Ivan Cleary is enjoying himself in Bali last night, Ivan, actually. Oh. So he wasn't even there last night. He was just watching it over there, I saw. But and Billy Slater, that's a question. He hasn't signed another contract. I'm not sure if he's contracted for next year. I haven't read that. But, yeah, it's a watch this space for that. And at the end of the day now, it's all done. And I just love looking at the finish line now, this NRL, to be honest.
0: Well, we move into round 19, and it starts tomorrow with West Tigers and the Warriors. Other games this round: Dolphins, Sharks, Bulldogs, Raiders, Roosters, Eels, Rabbitohs, Knights, Sea Eagles, Cowboys, Storm, Titans. There'll be some players who might pull up sore from Origin. Tedesco clearly won't feature this weekend, but there's some good games there, and a lot of important games when it comes to the makeup of the ladder.
7: Yeah, there is, and that one, obviously, with the NRLW kicking off tonight with the Sharks and Broncos, that's a big one as well for the women. But, you know, Friday night's massive for the West Tigers. They're on a tightrope, aren't they? It's at Campbelltown. They're one from their past eight at Campbelltown. And this Warriors side, they've been impressive. They've won nine of their last 10 v. the Tigers as well. That's a big one. Fifth v. six, Dolphins v. Sharks. That's an interesting one. The one I mentioned earlier, and unfortunately James Tedesco won't be there, Daniel Tupou becomes number 57 to play 300 games. And obviously James Tedesco has been there with Daniel Tupou for the majority of them, so it's a real shame that he won't be there. They should take care of the Eels. Bulldogs Raiders is an interesting one. Bit of momentum. The Bulldogs, they won four of their last five. Time's running out for the Raiders. We know that, but they welcome back Papali'i comes back into the side in young Noah Martin. So that's always a good game, isn't it? It's interesting enough. They haven't been back to Acor since 2023, the Raiders. So it's their first game. And then Sunday, I think there's two crackers Sunday. Rabbits up against the Knights, as we know. That's 8th v 4th. Rabbits, no buys left. So, so important. Knights been the surprise packet, let's be totally honest, in this competition this year. And then it's 7th v 9th, the Sea Eagles v the Cowboys. So it's an interesting round. And we finish up with a Storm play the Titans, 6:15 on my time. So 4:15 your time on Sunday afternoon. So it's a late finish. I tell you what, I've got a fun fact for you, Jacob and Wayne, right? I've got a little fun fact. Sea Eagles came into the comp in 1947, and they're looking to get their 1,000th win on the weekend. And the Storm, they came into the comp in 1998, and they're looking to get their 500th win. There you go. A couple of fun facts.
0: Yeah, a couple of big milestones to tick off for those respective clubs. So who are your winners throughout the weekend, Sal? Because I think Wayne's after your tips for the game. So round 19, who have you tipped from tomorrow all the way through?
7: I'm going to take three at the line. The Warriors at minus 8.5. The Roosters at minus 10.5. I think they'll all line up for the Storm. I think they'll be too strong, minus 10.5. So that's $7.11. A couple of plays there. It's a pretty tough round, actually. I'm going to go the Warriors, Leka Halasima, to score a try any time. Daniel Tupou, the milestone man from the Roosters, and then he didn't get on the field last night. Ola Kawatu for the Sea Eagles. He's one of our favourites, Dunny. We get $17 there, boys.
0: Lovely.
7: And this I will do the same game multi. The last time these two sides played, they scored something like 78 points, I think it was. The Rabbits and the Knights. So just just kept scoring points. Yeah, well, there you go. Yeah, the absolute. So I'm going to go the same game multi in that game. And I'm going to go Marzu, Greg Marzu, Dylan Lucas and Jack Whiten at $14.
0: Brilliant. And locally here, Sol, over the course of the weekend, what have we got to look forward to in the NRLWA competition?
7: They've got the women's tomorrow night. Ellenbrook will take on the Bulldogs. These are all at Treby, actually, down at the Treby Community and Sports Centre. And Fremantle will take on the Joondalup Giants in our field to go and play men's premiership. Roosters take on North Beach in the Noel Williams Cup there at Blue Force Park. Charles Riley Reserve, of course. And at Weber Reserve, we've got Willigie up against South Perth, boys. Oh, that'll be a big one. 1v2. Looking forward to that one. Hartfield Park. It's Kalamunda Bulldogs up against the Rockingham Sharks. These last two games are interesting. So Kalamunda v Rockingham, and then at Charlotte's Vineyard out at Ellenbrook, Ellenbrook Rabbitohs will take on the Titans. So, but all eyes, no doubt, will be on that Bears v Lions, last year's grand finalists. And as we know, Willigie Bears just going along beautifully.
8: One of the good things, Sol, is that we've got so much to talk about when we come onto this rugby league section with you. It gets bigger with the local stuff, and of course it's only going to get bigger soon with the Bears and things. So, yeah, the game's going well.
7: Mate, it is going well, and of course the big announcement with the jersey release, what's that coming up? That's August 8th, I believe, isn't it? When the Melbourne Storm take on the Seagulls. You're going along to that one, Wayne? You better go to that.
8: Well, I'll have to look at it.
0: Only if he gets a VIP. There'll be no sitting out with the common folk like you and I, Sol. He'll be up there in the big wigs, up there with all the big names.
7: Well, I tell you what, we better put our heads together and I'll try and get him something. I think I better. I'm over there. I wasn't coming, but I'm coming over. So you'll have Brett Sprigg and I on the ABC that day. So looking forward to that. Now, mate, I've got a call during the week, so I'm going to slip over. Storm Seagulls, it's a big few days, isn't it, when you think about it, the announcement with the new jersey and, yeah, of course. And I see Mal Meninga had a birthday yesterday, looking forward to seeing you all, boys. I'll probably pop into the studio that week.
0: Yeah, it'd be great to see you. And we had Spriggy on the show a few weeks ago and he mentioned how two Sport FM alumni have ended up on the East Coast and broadcasting rugby league together. So it'd be great to have you both here in Perth doing the same thing. Do you think there'll be a big announcement regarding a recruit over that period as well, so when the game's here and there's the jersey announcement? Do you think that'll tie in with a big recruit?
7: Yeah, Jacob, I'm not sure, to be honest. I think bit by bit they're just building the pyramid, as they say. But at this stage, I haven't heard of any big recruits as yet. And, you know, I keep the ear pretty low to the ground. So, I haven't heard as yet, but we'll watch this space. Still got a few weeks, haven't we? But obviously now June 30 is all done. That's all been moved. All the players are where they're looking at. It'd be interesting. One more. I think the squad's building quite nicely though for the Bears.
0: Let's hope so. And a busy little period coming up with the jersey reveal and NRL back here in Perth. Sol, thanks very much. So much to talk about. We really could have done a feature hour over what we've just seen last night and what's coming up this weekend. Enjoy the weekend on the call wherever you are.
7: Yeah, stay safe, boys. Looking forward to it and keep loving your rugby league.
0: Absolutely. It's hard not to love your rugby league after last night. James Sully Sullivan joining us here. Recapping Origin, the Blues winners 30-12 to claim the series. They won the first game with a thrilling comeback in the wet in Sydney. Queensland responded with a crushing win in game two. And last night it was the Blues 30-12. Wally Lewis medalist was Nathan Cleary. He also was player of the match in the third and deciding game. A couple here off the text. A five-day break, so these AFL blokes hear themselves after watching Origin last night. The third game, and half these blokes will play on the weekend. No whinging. Talk about Sean Darcy and the short turnaround. Rested, managed for tonight's game. I watched the last half of Origin last night. I never want to hear complaints about the 5, 6 or 7 day break again. That's very similar to the first text regarding what's happening with State of Origin players. Shorter game, it must be said, but still a great effort to get up and play on the weekend for these players.
8: It might be a shorter game, but there's the physicality of it, constant physicality, tackling, buddy, barging into each other. Yeah.
0: Is it easier, because the AFL game's so aerobic, it's running, you're covering much more kilometres, does that make it harder to back up than just crash-bash? You've got sore muscles and bones, but But you haven't been running up and down the ground as much?
8: I mean, they go for runs regularly. People run 15K attempts.
0: It's quite a slow play, though. I mean, Bradman Best's run was probably the greatest run last night.
8: It's just the physicality and their body. Doesn't matter.
0: We're off to a break.
8: Won't change.
0: When we come back, Ash Ram's in Exmouth, and he's going to tell us about his week on the other side of this. Sports breakfast in the run to 7 o'clock. Wayne has really taken to heart Queensland's defeat last night and the try that was not disallowed to Bradman Best when he ran the ball the length of the field. Clearly it was touched by Jack Bostock, the New South Wales player, and that means it's a knock-on and offside that wasn't paid upon replay.
8: You say, OK, yeah, it's human error, but when you've got all the video and everything, you can slow it down. There's no room for human error in that because the technology made it very, very clear that it was off his hand and went to Best.
0: Well, I think you know my stance in all sport. Technology, I'm happy to accept human error. Yep. Not in this case because the technology is there to be used to overrule
8: Absolutely.
0: It. But if we're going to have mistakes, I prefer a human made a mistake than technology.
8: Yeah, well, in the spur of the moment where you can't see a replay. But when you can see a replay and a different angle and another one, and it makes it so clear that, okay, that came off his hand. You wonder what they were doing, though.
0: And I'm not
8: too
0: sure.
8: Too much twoies.
0: It didn't matter at the end there, but I'm not sure that last try should have counted either.
8: Yeah, but you say it didn't matter at the end there. If you look back at the game and the momentum that Queensland had, it was right in their area. They would have got the ball again for another six. Yep.
0: Now, I'm talking about the one right at the, like, literally on the final siren.
8: Oh, that meant nothing.
0: That didn't matter. But the ball was grounded. There was a completed tackle that wasn't paid a completed tackle, and the try was allowed to Hudson Young. So, yeah, I'm not sure that should have been allowed either. But, yep, I reckon Queensland fans will be seething for a little while yet after last night. Man is not seething, he's smiling, is Ash Ram, because he spent a week in Exmouth. He's going to tell us about his trip and how it's all gone over the last week after painting a beautiful picture for us last Thursday. G'day to you, Ash Ram.
9: Good morning, lads. It has been one of those weeks, and I don't know how I'm going to describe it to everyone in a couple of minutes on radio, because it was a really magical journey of a lifetime. The weather gods were pretty fair. We had that little bit of a mix over 7 days on the water, Jacob and Wayne. You're going to get a couple of rusty ones, but we had four really magnificent ones for where we were going at. Clarkie, maybe you need an adventure like this just to get over the loss last night, mate. You never know.
8: Yeah, I'm sure it would have helped. The weather obviously dictates a hell of a lot there, but if you do get a bit, you're able to sort of get in the lee of an island and, you know, at night to sort of, so it's not that rough or good?
9: Yeah, absolutely, Clark. And that's where you're using the experience of the skipper and the crew and trusting their gut on where we're going to jam. Because basically what we did last week over the last 7 days is a 280-plus nautical mile journey from Exmouth, as we spoke last Thursday morning. The first day we fished and steamed our way and ended up off the back of Thevenard, or the Mackerel Islands, of those that may know the area. A nice safe anchorage there, like you said, in behind Thevenard Island. Camped the night there on the water, so we're on the boat for the whole part of the journey. There's something special about the sun rising and setting when you're on the water on a boat. It's just a magical place to be. Fished around the back of Thevenard for a day, camped up there for another night, and then we steamed our way up towards the Montebello Islands, but by the back of Barrow Island. You would hear a lot about these places in oil and gas, but, gee, there's some amazing fishing to be had along the back of them. Fair few crew on our boat were really into the sports fishing side. We threw a lot of lures, a lot of big stick baits and poppers, trying to search for some nice GTs and extra large Spanish mackerel. Anyway, made our way all the way up the back of Barrow, which is an amazing fish place. You've got to see it to believe it. Into the Monties Saturday night, camped there the night, and gee, that is a magnificent part of the world. Do yourself a favour, people. If you get the opportunity, get yourself a booking on a company that will get you there. It is just a lovely part of the world. Amazing set of islands. Super calm, super clear. Sheltered water everywhere. Magic fishing, magic snorkeling. A lot of history, obviously, with the nuclear detonations back in the 50s as well to look up. An amazing place. We managed to get on the land and spend a whole day casting from shore there. Lots of little trevally, queenfish, spangled emperor on lures. All those amazing little species. But it's fish every second cast, mate. It's just absolutely crazy. slowly made our way from the Monty's back out and back down to the back of Barrow Island. Picked up a nice sailfish that day on the trawl. Some magnificent bottom fishing on jigs and plastic. Some beautiful Rankin cod and some nice coral trout, some nice Spangled Emperor. Managed to pick up a nice blue line trevally, which is a little bit of a different species. Looks like a sort of a GT, but with a beautiful blue hume and beautiful blue fins. Largemouth nanogai. Oh, it's all been going off. And yesterday we finally made our way from Barrow Island, the 80 nautical mile trek, all the way back to Exmouth and picked up a beautiful sail on the way back in. So it's we're back in Exmouth Marina this morning, packing up, ready for the journey home, Clarkie. But it's a week of memories and some amazing, amazing scenery along the way, mate.
8: What was the highlight catch? I mean, was there something that was surprised everybody, or was it one of the sailfish? Or what was your highlight catch?
9: For me, Clarkie, like my personal one, where I've had a, I've loved throwing stick baits at Spanish mackerel over the years and over the journey, and it's always been a really exciting fishery for me. And I've always had this magic number of trying to crack a 20 kilo Spanish mackerel on stick bait. And on our way back past Barrow Island 2 afternoons ago, the skip got us in nice and close to the back of some.

0: on plastic. So memorable trip for everyone's different angling experience, right? It was really, really amazing.
1: Is this something that you organised, Ash? Is it from Tackle Miami? Is it one that you do every year? You know, do you give it a plug if people want to go?
0: Absolutely, mate. Yeah. So this was our first Clarkie to organise one as a store. Get a whole bunch of avid anglers and anglers that are wanting to come and learn this style of fishing, and it was an absolute blast and something that we're going to do well and truly into the future, mate. It's keep an eye out on social media when you see things pop up, because if it's anything like this year's trip, it's going to be memories forever, mate.
2: Brilliant. Sounds like a fantastic week, a great experience, and encourage other people to live out a similar one if given the opportunity. Ash, always a pleasure. Great to hear about a fantastic week for you, and safe travels home.
0: Will do, guys. Absolutely. And next week, let's explore everything that's happening back down in the beautiful southwest. Thanks, lads. We'll talk next week.
2: I look forward to it. Ash Ram joining us live from Exmouth after a wonderful week on the water. Fantastic to get a review with Ash here this morning.
1: They're one of those things you should do. The Western Angler do one every year. They go up to the Spanish
2: Scotty
1: Cognard and they're around that there, the Mackerel Islands. And if Ash is running one, and you go, they help you. This one sounds unbelievable out on the boat for a week and a bit. It's one of those bucket list things. So go with the experts.
2: Scotty Coughlin as helpful as Ash Ram?
1: Yep. Oh, no. Scotty fishes himself, but he has other people that help you.
2: Yeah, no, that's below him. He's at the top of the tree for the Western Angler.
1: But that's been going for 20-25 years, that one. And it's I think this year they did it over 3 weeks. They had three different lots. It's proved so popular.
2: Very good. Hey, we're back with Brady Hoff and Mick McGuan after the news.
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2: Good morning, if you're tuning in for the first time on this Thursday, a joyous morning to be a New South Wales Rugby League fan. 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More or less, if you need a scan, make sure you are referred to SKG Radiology. Now, who am I yesterday that we ran and was run and won for a Glastonbury's voucher? I'm going to run another Who Am I with the theme of tonight. So this is to just test your footy knowledge as opposed to being for a Glastonbury's voucher. Well done to Wayne from Southern River, who won yesterday. Kobe Stevens was the answer you needed. Today's Who Am I is with a theme to tonight's game, with Fremantle playing Sydney. And this is a player who's played for both clubs. So Who Am I? Drafted from Perth Football Club in 1996. I was taken with pick 26 in the 1996 draft by the Sydney Swans. I played 43 games from 1997 to 1999. I was traded home in 2000, winning Fremantle's best and fairest in my first season. I played 150 games for the Dockers, becoming a fan favourite, known for my ferocious tackling. I was named in the Dockers 25 since 95 team in 2020. Who am I? 0429 913 913, if you know that footballer. We'll give you the clue again throughout the show, which will allow you to ponder your answer. But 0429 913 913, if you feel you know the answer, your name and suburb, with a theme to tonight's game, Wayne, between Fremantle and Sydney. We're looking forward to that. With a lot on the line, the Dockers can go two games clear, again on top of the ladder. Or if Sydney win, all of a sudden the McClellan Trophy, which is the minor premiership, is very much back up for grabs. So looking forward to seeing how that game plays out tonight. What's your early prediction, Wayne, for tonight's game?
1: Oh, I think Fremantle will kick back. Though the forecast, listening to the official mob this morning from the Bureau, saying that rain will come in around just before that 6:10 start.
2: Okay.
1: So it'll be just sort of there. But again, if you're going, gates open at 4:30, you'd want to get there with traffic, try and make an early start, because, Thursday night,
2: chaos.
1: It could be, especially if there's a bit of rain around as well. It could be a bit of a nightmare.
2: Certainly could. Hey, well, I'll tell you where it won't be raining. Is Marvel Stadium on Sunday, because there's a roof, and that's where West Coast will be playing the Western Bulldogs.
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2: Another poor start for the Eagles.

0: They were very good after that. However, a poor first term left them with too much work to do against the Adelaide Crows. The Western Bulldogs up next, under the roof at Marvel Stadium on Sunday. Brady Hoff will be out there, and I'm sure he'll be chasing around a Marcus Bontempelli or a player of similar ilk who joins us here on Sports Breakfast. Morning, Brady.
1: Morning, guys. How are you?
0: Good. How are you feeling? There were reports earlier on in the week you'd come down with the dreaded flu, which obviously everyone's getting at some stage over the winter. How are you feeling now?
1: Yeah, a lot better. A lot better now. Big crook early on in the week. Just pulled off a little bit. Yeah, not great after the game and first few days in at the club. But no, I'll be in there today and hopefully get a good session in and then, hopefully off to Melbourne.
0: So were you ill before that Adelaide game or you fell ill after the game or even during the game?
1: No, I was good going into the game. Yeah, just woke up the next day a bit crook and... following days after that, a bit under the weather, but feeling a lot better now.
2: Jacob mentioned the slow start. I suppose that'd have been disappointing. You can't afford that in the game these days, can you?
1: Absolutely. We've touched on it a bit now, haven't we? And it's come to let us down again. So, really frustrating. After quarter time, I think we won the game after quarter time. So, let us down again and... I haven't been at the club, but I'm sure it was something the boys reviewed and I'm sure we looked into that first quarter, what's going on, what's breaking down. So, I don't really have the answers for you, but definitely frustrating that, it let us down and it cost us the game in the end.
0: Is it becoming maybe a bit more of a mental issue, Brady? Because you're clearly competent footballers, you're clearly capable of playing good football, but in first quarters it's been a real struggle through the year. So is it becoming an above-the-ears problem or not?
1: Potentially, and it's something we're working on. We do plenty of work on the mental side of the game and what that looks like for us. Such a young team, so potentially, but for myself and I know for a lot of the other boys, it's not really creeping into our heads. Like before the game, we're ready to go, we're excited. We're not thinking about, we can't start well again, it's going to let us down. We're not thinking about that, it's just... we're not able to execute when we get out there. But, we'll look into it and we'll continue to work through it. But hopefully we can get on top of that sooner rather than later.
2: I suppose the frustrating thing is that you know that when you get it right, that you can compete with the best at the time. But it's just it's not that extended period, I suppose, that you've got to get in a game of AFL footy.
1: Yeah, 100%. Yeah. When we play four quarters, we know we can match it with really good sides and... it's really coming down to one quarter that's letting us down at the moment and the rest of the quarters have been really solid and we're playing great footy, matching it with, top sides in the league. So, it's letting us down big time and we'll continue to work through it and we just need to continue to, work towards playing four quarters of footy and that's what we'll do.
0: Brady, we saw a debutante in this game. Ollie Franco made his debut for West Coast and didn't look out of place. So both Marcus Herbert and Ollie Franco, they're wearing the 51 and 50 respectively and both have come in and played a role. Just a word on Ollie, the person, and Ollie, the footballer, from your brief glimpses so far.
1: Yeah, he's a ripping bloke, great fella. You could tell when his debut was announced how much it meant to him and, he spoke about how far he's come in such a short amount of time and you can see how much it meant to him and the way he played really backed that up and you could tell he was just loving being out there and he didn't look out of place. He's tough, just plays the game the right way, brings the pressure inside mid that just goes really hard, tough, tackles really hard, and when he gets the ball he makes the right decisions. So he looked at home out there and he played a really good first game for us, so excited to see what he can do for us.
2: If you're looking for a reason to start well this week, I suppose there's a couldn't find a better one with Elliot Yeo's 200th, to really set the scene for something special for him.
1: Yeah, 100%, yeah. That should lift the energy a bit and we'll be looking to go out there and really, bring it for the start, bring it from the start for Yoey and for the group as well. Yeah, we'll get a bit of energy out of that, watch some highlights before training and before the game. So that'll be great, and hopefully we can get the win for him.
0: Brady Hoff is with us for station sponsor Scarterfield Smash Repairs. The Eagles preparing for the Western Bulldogs on Sunday at Marvel Stadium. I'd imagine Elliot Yeo's, and you're all competitive because you're elite footballers, but I'd imagine he's right at the top of the competitiveness stakes at the club, whether it's a training, whether it's, I don't know, whether you're around the club playing various games to buy time. Is he one of the most competitive teammates you've got, Brady Elliot Yeo?
1: Yeah, he is. 100%. He nailed that one. Yeah, very competitive, no matter what it is. Yeah, he'll be trying his hardest, that's for sure. So, yeah, he leads the way on the field, the way he plays, sets the tone all the time for us and around the contest, and hopefully we can go out there and, yeah, get a win for him and play a good brand of footy for him.
0: How's he been for young players, yourself included? He's been a mentor for Harley Reid in particular when he's been out there. He didn't play last year, but Harley's first year and this year he seems to have helped him immensely. How important has he been for some of the younger players following in his footsteps?
1: Yeah, extremely important. A lot of players look up to him in that midfield. And, he really sets the tone on game day and at training, and his standards of how hard he goes and what he puts into his body, his preparation, obviously getting on a little bit now, but everything he tips into his body, he's just trying to get everything and the best out of himself he can. So from an elite preparation point of view, I'm sure boys look to him and the way he goes about it on the field. Plenty of boys get advice from him, learn what he used to do back in the day to, you know, get so powerful and how he becomes such that beast inside. So, yeah, plenty of boys have gone to him for, you know, advice, things like that, and he's always there to give it. So, yeah, he's a great bloke and always willing to help, and, he's been great for this young group, I guess.
0: Brady, on the flip side to your struggles in first quarters, you're finishing games strongly, and you won the last quarter against the Crows, but perhaps you didn't quite put your dominance on the scoreboard. A lot of inside 50s and only the 3 goals for the last quarter. There seems to be an issue with that mid-forward connection still, and particularly kicking the ball in high and not giving your forwards a chance to have one-on-ones. Is there something you talk about as a group about better delivery inside 50 and getting a bit more space for your forwards?
1: Yeah, definitely. The last couple of weeks we've been focusing on that quite a bit. In that fourth quarter against the Crows, I felt like we dominated really with field position and time and possession and things like that. So we weren't able to get the scores on the scoreboard. So, yeah, that was frustrating again. But it's good that we're, you know, running out of games well and getting on top late. But we just need to be able to turn that into scores. So I'm not sure. I can't tell you what the boys looked at from the game just gone. But I know that a few weeks prior to that, we have been looking at, you know, mid-forward connection, entries going inside 50. So it's something we're working on, and hopefully when we get more games under the belt together as a team, that connection will come, and we'll keep working through that for sure.
2: Just a word on Joe Shanahan. I mean, his development and where you see his role for the club over the next few years.
1: Yeah, he's been great. He's just getting better with every game, I think. His confidence is growing, and I think he's going to be a gun key forward for us for many years, hopefully. So, really enjoying playing with him. So good in the air. He's strong hand, real reliable set shot, goal kicker, and he's playing really good footy for us. So, loving playing with him. He's playing, really well at the moment, and I think he will be a massive part of our forward line for many years to come.
0: Putting your hand up to player Marcus Bontempelli this week, Brady, you've had some big roles this year. Is the Bont someone you've circled?
1: Yeah, potentially, yeah. I'll wait and see what Mini does, but I did move to the back line for a bit at the back end of the last game, so I'm not too sure what it will look like, but I'll definitely put my hand up, and if he wants me to do that, I'll be happy to do it.
0: I'll tell you what, when you paint it like that, you go from a tagger playing around the ball on the opposition's best mid to going down back and playing on probably the best small forward. So you could go and get a Cody Waitman or someone similar down there. You've got a pretty tough job out there on the footy field. It's a job for the those strong of mind, I'd imagine, Brady, yours.
1: Maybe, yeah. But no, I enjoy every challenge that, you know, gets thrown at me. I like playing on, you know, the great players game. I see the opportunity in it, and that really excites me. So, to run around next to players of that calibre, it's pretty awesome and exciting. So, I'm loving doing what I'm doing and yeah, excited for another challenge.
0: Rady, your Eagles waffle team had a really strong win over East Seattle on Friday night, and you seemed to have pretty good availability. You had 19 AFL-listed players running around. That must drive competition for spots with a good result for the Waffle Eagles.
1: Yeah, for sure. They're going well. It's good to see. Great to see them getting, you know, a result, some reward for all the effort they've been putting in. And there's definitely plenty of competition for spots. They're playing great footy. There's plenty of boys in the Waffle that are putting their hands up. So, competition for spots is definitely there. And that only helps us as a club and as an AFL team as well. So you want people pushing. It helps you push and the whole team. So it just keeps pushing, the club and the players upwards, I guess, to keep getting better, putting our best foot forward. And that's what we've been doing. So. No, the competition's definitely there.
0: Now, Brady, you would fly out tomorrow, I'd imagine, to Melbourne for a Sunday game. What time do you fly? And this is a leading question. I'll get to my follow-up question in a moment. What time do you fly tomorrow?
1: Oh, I reckon around 10 to 10, 11-ish, I think.
0: Okay, so you'd have to get up very early to watch Morocco against France. So yeah, they play at 4 a.m. So you've got Morocco in the sweep. You're riding every game now from here. France probably the favourites for the title. Matt, our producer, who gives you a ring in the morning, he's on Morocco as well. Are you a chance of beating France?
1: I'll back them in for sure, but it'll be a tough game. Hopefully we can, get to penalties or something, give ourselves a chance. But I'll be riding them for sure. If we can knock off France, we can go the whole way, I reckon. So. Tomorrow's a big one.
0: So park the bus for 120 minutes, 0-0, and then do what Switzerland did yesterday against Colombia and win the penalty shootout. Is that your best hope?
1: Yeah, I reckon. That's the goal, I reckon.
0: Who's got who in the sweep? Is everyone aware of who's got who remaining in the sweep? Is this something that's sort of driven a bit of competitiveness in the club?
1: A little bit, yeah. So I can't tell you off the top of my head. I'm sure there is. Oh, no, I can't recall it, but someone does have France, so there'll be a bit of a rivalry going on today, I reckon, and a few words going around, so, excited for it.
0: Business end of the World Cup and World Cup sweeps for those who are involved. Hey, Brady, good luck. I hope you're feeling better now and ready to go for a big game against the Bulldogs on Sunday. Thanks for your time on the show.
1: Thanks, guys. Thank you.
0: Brady Hoff with us here on Sports Breakfast. Morocco in the West Coast Eagles Football Club sweep. I don't know whether it's all staff or whether it's just players when it comes to this sweep. But he's got Morocco and they're still alive. They're in the quarterfinals, but France is their opponent. They play in the first of the quarterfinals tomorrow, 4 a.m. So no football today. Everyone can take a break. It's been non-stop World Cup action for a couple of weeks now. But we wait to see if France can topple Morocco or whether there's a big upset brewing. There's been a few in the tournament.
2: 3-0.
0: To Morocco?
2: No.
0: Oh,
2: France.
0: That's grim. Brady mightn't come in or come on, and Matty might not come in if that happens.
2: Well, if they score early, France, then Morocco's got to try and get it back. So they'll open it up even more, and then bang, bang.
0: Tony Popovich might be recruited as a defensive consultant for Morocco, and they might just put up the wall. Just go, nope, thou shalt not pass. We're going to chat on the other side of the break to Mick McGuan. He's going to join us, our weekly footy analyst on a Thursday. Mick McGuan for Boss Industrial, 1990 Collingwood Premiership player. A massive weekend ahead. It all starts tonight before we get to the weekend with Thursday Night Footy. Welcome back to the show, Sports Breakfast. Now, after we chat to Mick McGuan, and not wishing that chat away because always love chatting footy with Mick, a full round of fixtures. Wayne and I have been so disgraceful in Out Tip the Tipster that we are handing the reins over to our producer. So you'll be going against Matt Arrowsmith today. We've lost 4 in a row. Wayne and I have had a crisis meeting, and a bit like Essendon during the week, and we've decided that it's time to hand the reins to Matt for this week. So you'll be up against Matt, our producer. He'll put your call through. He'll then dash into the studio and go head-to-head for the round of football coming up. Let's chat that round in full. Mick McGuan might be able to shape Matt Arrowsmith's predictions for the round ahead. He joins us for station sponsor Boss Industrial for all your industrial needs. Round 18 is almost with us. Morning, Mick.
3: G'day, Jacob. How are you, Wayne?
0: We're well here. We're looking forward to tonight's game. Massive contest here in Perth. Fremantle-Sydney, it's 1v2, and this will really shape the season from here and maybe what it looks like. Did the Giants give teams a blueprint to beat Freo last week, or was that just an anomaly?
3: Yeah, I'm putting it down to anomaly, but you have to be impressed the way they went about it, particularly around stoppage. They were really strong at clearance. Clayton Oliver got to work. He had 10 clearances of GWS's 42, so you win first possession around that midfield area where Brayshaw and Sarong, with that ruck combination of Darcy and Jackson, can generally give access to the Fremantle team with either hit-outs to advantage or to an advantage hit where they can win the ball at ground level. But I thought they took that away, and on the back of that, by being plus five at centre bounce and basically plus 14 at clearance across the ground, that made them win contested ball in front of the footy, gave their forward line looks with good territory. They had 62 inside 50s, which is unheard of against the defensive profile against Fremantle's well-structured defensive system. So you get territory, you give your good forwards an opportunity, and Stringer and Green combined kicked 10 goals between on the back of a bit of simplicity. And they did take forward 50 marks, 10-5. So they were highly efficient. There was good separation. They had shots of goal because of that ability to win the ball inside 50.
2: All right. Well, how does Sydney expose that? What players will be sort of up to the fore there?
3: Oh, I think they'll play their way. It's been a recipe for success. Obviously, it's been dismantled only a couple of weeks ago by Brisbane Lions, with a real desire to come forward to defend and make sure that they could turn the ball over and go back at Sydney's defence. They tend to play a little bit deeper, particularly their key defenders, so there's pockets of space to go back into. I'm really interested to see whether or not Sydney want to play that deep mentality on the back of allowing Freo to probably pop into space with Murphy Reid, these types of players that can find space in a phone box. That's where they could do some damage on the turnover game if Fremantle's pressure's up against Sydney, particularly the way they want to play. But I think they'll try to apply great pressure to Fremantle, Sydney, try to generate the turnover through defensive intent, then really counter-attack back through the middle of the ground with their forward-hand mentality. And they can get the ball into the right bloke's hands, particularly an Errol Goulden, for example, or a Nick Blakey, who can penetrate the game with their deft kicking. That could be another different mode that they could go into. They don't actually just handball at the opposition's defence. They can certainly kick their way through it.
0: Who wins then, Mick, with all said and done? Who'll win tonight's game, Freo-Sydney, here in the West?
3: Toss of the coin for me, and when I sort of go down that path, not dissimilar to last week, Jacob, I'll probably go for the roughy. I think Sydney's game style, if they get their pressure up to a level where they can force error, they can certainly punish Fremantle. But I'm expecting Fremantle, if I'm forced to have a pick, I think they'll respond on the back of the last week's disappointing loss, but I'd probably call it an anomaly. They're human beings. They can't be up forever, as much as coaches ask them to be and ask for utopia every time you play. Sometimes that mental letdown happens. You only have to be off by 5 or 10%. That can be the point of difference. So I'm expecting them at home to rebound strongly.
0: Well, remarkably, Friday night is North Melbourne Collingwood. It doesn't exactly scream blockbuster, but it's a big game for both teams that are sitting around the wildcard entrance spots of finals. I'm interested, as someone who played for Collingwood and played with some colourful characters, what did you make of Braden Maynard's antics last week, Mick?
3: Yeah, I thought he stood his ground within reason. So, the long body contact to him was a bit of a cheap shot. And one thing you don't want to be doing is stood over on a game of footy, so you got to stand your ground within the rules of the game. I just felt that he didn't need to come in and rush to touch an umpire. I'm pretty strong about my view around umpire contact. Any touch to the umpire, whether it's careless or intentional, just don't do it. I think they're sacrosanct. They got a job to do. And it wasn't in play. The siren had gone. The umpire come in to defuse the initial little bit of a melee, then Maynard come from 25 to 30 metres away to make it worse than what it was going to be. I don't think the game needs any umpire being touched, whether it's intentional or careless. And if I was Braden Maynard, I'd cop the $5,000 penalty and move on pretty quickly, not dissimilar to Tuke Miller as well. I'm a local footy and I see yearly issues with umpires and abuse, contact in some cases, not deliberate or intentional, but certainly coming out of stoppage, just the player awareness. They can see opposition when they're making the decision with the footy, but then to use the excuse they didn't see the umpire doesn't fit with me, particularly around the midfield when your most creative players are generally your midfielders who've got 360-degree vision, but they can't see a bloke in green that stands out like a beacon. and yet they want to make contact with them. And we see at local level that we see a decrease of numbers each year. And when you get a decrease of numbers, it affects your talent pool, it affects experience, because they just don't want to handle the robust discussion that happens the other side of the fence, so they walk from the game. Let's face it, the game needs officialdom. We need umpires to adjudicate our games. Without them, we've got no game.
2: All right, North Melbourne, middle of the road, 8-8 at the moment. You know, whether that's a tick for them this season or not. But looking ahead, for going, you've got the names of Davis, Uniac, Sheasel, Simpkins, I suppose, Larky. Are they the only players to take them forward? Are there other names there that will that need to lift even more to take North Melbourne further?
3: Yeah, I think Paul Curtis has been a forgotten guy because he's been suspended. He's another one that can take him forward. He's a very good player. He's one of the most damaging small general forwards in the competition. You mentioned Harry Sheasel. We know he's got enormous amount of playing talent. He's got a great temperament. But I think there's three other names that I'd add to that group that you mentioned, Wayne. I think Colby McKercher can elevate his game and show good understanding of on-field leadership, just by being a on-field quasi-coach, because you watch him closely training, you listen to him with instruction. He says a lot, right? I just want him to come out of himself when the game's against North Melbourne. Not dissimilar. If we get him on the park consistently, I think that spiritual leader could be George Wardlaw. He plays with great intent, plays the game in the right way. But we know he succumbed to a hamstring injury last week. He's had issues. So we mightn't see the best of him, unfortunately, because he might have these recurring hamstrings that keep him in the grandstand rather than outside on the grass playing strong footy. And the other one I think who can elevate in that space is also Cooper Trembath. He brings great energy to that forward line. He brings a bit of unpredictability. He's got a swagger. He believes in himself. He's going to get better with more pre-season than he has. Once he understands the talent he's got, I think he could be a point of difference to work in tandem with Nick Larkey, Cam Zerha in that forward part of the ground. So I think there's players trending in the right way, but as you know, you've got to take the game to another level, particularly when you're around that 8-8 mark. Who can be the point of difference? What group of players can make a significant contribution to those 50-50 results to make sure they win rather than they lose? I think it's those guys we just mentioned.
0: Mick McGuan's with us for station sponsor Boss Industrial. We're looking at round 18 of the AFL, the first two games. Tonight, Freo-Sydney, into tomorrow night, North Melbourne and Collingwood. St Kilda play Port Adelaide on Saturday. And we're at that stage of the season now, Mick, where all these games carry significance to the latter. Port are starting to make a run. St Kilda are trying to make a run as well. Is this the kind of game that will define St Kilda's season one way or another?
3: That's one way of looking at it. I think they're only 4 points out of the top 10 at the moment. So it's a really important game for them. But I suppose what St Kilda have wrestled with all year, and listening to the narrative even before this season started, they know what journey they're on, what direction they're taking in the club, and they probably look at it as a development year to get to where we want to be. Yet the external eye was probably make a judgment about who they've brought in. This is the time to shine. De Koning, Silvani, Flanders, etc., Liam Ryan. They've probably thought outside the four walls at St Kilda. There's huge expectation on them, and maybe not finishing top 10 would be seen as a failure. But I don't see it that way, because I sort of thought, yeah, they might challenge, but are they going to be genuinely a top 10 team at the start of the year? I think they're moving in the right direction. They're evolving their midfield group. They haven't had their most important key forward play all year to this point in Max King. And they've had some other issues, either through suspension or injury, that has sort of certainly derailed their season to a point. I reckon they're playing pretty strong footy at the moment. And if their attack can hold up against Port Adelaide's defence, I'm expecting them to win this contest. And I think it could go down to the wire.
2: What's the difference in the Powers' style now? Is there a different style under Josh Carr?
3: Oh, there's no doubt he screwed down their defensive mentality. They're a hard team to score against. They just get it right when it comes to their defensive mechanisms. Obviously, they're midfield group, and let's face it, Connor Rosie hasn't been a part of that, whether he's going to play there or half-back or even high half-forward. We'll never know the answer to that. But in saying that, Butters and Horn Francis, Will and Drew, Ollie Wines, Jordan Sweet's evolution as a ruckman who's getting better, I think it's really important to sort of say that they want to win contest and clearance and get it forward, come behind their attack, squeeze the ground, and make it really difficult for the opposition to transition the footy from back to front. And they're certainly doing that extremely well at this moment. That's the reason why they're a hard team to score against. And despite having only 6 wins against their name, I think their percentage is a true indication of how they're playing and how they're competing. They've got a percentage with only 6 wins against their name of 102.5%. So that tells you where they're trending. They've got a good balance between offence and defence despite losing more games than they've won.
0: Well, if they win this game and the Suns and the Giants lose and they beat the Saints by a decent margin, they could finish the round as high as 12th. So it's a big game under the roof on Saturday. The Giants and the Cats, gee, the Giants have beaten some good teams this year, yet they lost to the Eagles over here in Perth. Jake Stringer's a bit of an enigma, and maybe he's the kind of player that best sums up GWS this year. Best, very good. Worst, a fair way off it. What would you do with Jake Stringer? Because he seems to play his best football in a contract year. Would you be willing to offer him a multi-year deal, or is he a one-year deal man from here on in?
3: Shane Crawford all over again for me. Just give him the 1 year, keep him hungry, keep him playing at that level, and then you've got a terrific forward who can change the fortunes of a game. His 7-goal haul last week was a trademark of an elite player who took his opportunity, who's powerful, he kicked goals in multiple ways, and he's the type of player, I think, just at this twilight stage of his career, just offer him 1 year contract, keep him hungry, keep him interested, keep him invested, and maybe you might see a continued elevation of his game with performances like we witnessed last week.
2: All right, what about Geelong? I mean, 4 out of 5 they lost. Is there concern? Well, there's obviously concern, but how serious?
3: I'm not too concerned, to be honest, Wayne. I thought the loss last week, there's an argument they could have won that game of footy, and due to inaccuracy, they failed that. They took opportunities to get the ball inside 50, but they just didn't seal the deal by converting their chances. They had that 9-point loss to the Dockers that I thought was a fantastic dress rehearsal for what's about to come in September. Not many teams will beat the Dockers at home, and I thought Geelong at times really seriously challenged the Dockers. That 1-point loss to Adelaide, yes, that was a game that got away. That would be disappointing, and also the 4-point loss to Carlton was really disappointing at the start of Josh Fraser's tenure as interim coach. That was a bad loss as well. So maybe looking at reasons as to why they have lost those 3 games under 9 points. They had a comprehensive victory against Gold Coast that was struggling at the time in between those losses. But I'm not too concerned at all. I think they've got the artillery to get better. I'm interested to see what they do at the selection table. I believe if Myers is very fit with that knee issue, he should come back into the team. I reckon he acts as a really important conduit between defence and attack. His ability to run hard, run long, get up the ground and then use the ball on the way back in and break close is the other one. He's playing VFL footy at the moment. But I think if they can get those two boys back into the team, playing the footy we know they can play, both in offence and defence, they offer the team a lot. I just think they'll be better served. We spoke about their most important player last week, and Jeremy Cameron I put on the table. And he was another reason as to probably why they didn't contribute to winning the game of footy last week, because he was well held, had a poor game. And I think if he fires, they probably win that game of footy, so I'll stick to that. I think Jeremy Cameron is the mainstay, most important key forward in the competition, with alone at Geelong. I think if he plays well, Geelong are a different team.
0: Yeah, against his old side too, so I have a point to prove up there in Sydney. Let's check Carlton Hawthorn, a salivating matchup this one. They just continue to win, Carlton. That's 7 in a row. Hawthorn had a terrible loss down in Launceston at their usual fortress. Can the Blues continue this winning run, and what went wrong with the Hawks last week?
3: Yeah, I'm anticipating Hawthorn to win this game. So to answer your initial question, no, I think Hawks will get the job done. It's a big challenge for the Blues this week. True test, rebounding Hawks. And then you're coming up against a team that would have been given the Riot Act in review. Geez, they were disappointing early. Down by 86-9 at half-time. They led by 96 points at some stage through the third quarter. Did Melbourne against Hawthorn, and all of a sudden they decide to get going and they kick 12 straight goals. They have 2 key forwards that they couldn't curtail in Van Ruin and Fritz. One a key and one a more a hybrid who's very creative and an opportunistic forward. And they'd struggled defensively to hold them at bay. But I don't think those two boys are like any Carlton threat in their forward line. They've got McGovern, they've got Kemp, they've got Mackay. But can you trust those three when the pressure stakes are high? I've still got my doubts about those guys because I think they're mentally brittle when they come to kicking goals that matter. And then obviously they aren't going to contend with a Gorn tactic that I thought was sensational. Looking at it, watching it, why did Hawthorn take so long to react to it? to clear the congestion of Day and Newcombe to take them out of the conversation around stoppage was a masterstroke. They got the ball into open play. Will Pitt May try to adopt the same mentality this week? It'll be really interesting to see what transpires there and then see the reaction if he does decide to do it and it starts to work. What structural differences are Sam Mitchell going to put in place to curtail what happened the week before? This game teaches you a lot. You can never stand still because as soon as you think you know it all, these situations happen like Gawn put on the table last week and it certainly derailed the Hawks and probably caught them by surprise initially. And their rucks took too long to adjust to allow his right hand to be free to smack the ball or spike the ball out of the area. But I reckon their midfield was slow to react, thinking that the ball would drop to their feet as opposed to clearing the area. And then they were basically turned inside out, chasing the footy away from the area. They thought the ball had to be won.
0: All right, Adelaide Gold Coast is the other Saturday night game. Taylor Walker had a pretty quiet night against an understrength Eagles defence. At his 36, he's getting towards the end. We see it sometimes, players are sort of ushered out of the team and ushered into retirement. Is Taylor Walker still in Adelaide's best team?
3: Right now he is, but he's a watch this space. I think his leadership and footy IQ is really important to their forward half. So for the time being, I persist with that combination of Philthorpe, Fogarty and Walker. He just understands spatial awareness. He gets isolation. He works with the other boys. He's not selfish. He's certainly selfless in terms of his positioning. And he'll identify if Riley Philthorpe's getting a match-up that the team desires. For example, we know he's an aerialist. He's had 27 contested marks in that forward half of the ground for the Adelaide Crows. And if he can bring that to the table based on Taylor Walker being out of the road and drawing his opponent with him but trying to stay relevant, they're the things we don't see and people don't see. But when you sort of look behind the goals and you understand where he ran, why he ran there, and it was a vacuum of space that he may have created for a Fogarty or Philthorpe or others to roll into, that's when you say, well, there's a selfless player right there. So I think that guile, leadership, understanding of what matters most is the reason why I'd still keep him in the team at this stage.
2: The Suns, I mean, I think, well, a number of weeks ago, they might have been favourites. We're talking about them. Looking at their schedule from here on in, will they make the 10?
3: Well, they're 14th on the ladder, Wayne. They're on 7 wins. They're a game out of the top 10. And you look at their draw, like you mentioned, I can't tip them this week against Adelaide. Western Bulldogs, I reckon, will get them when they play at home. They'd want to improve a lot from where they've been going and how they've been playing. Carlton and Marvel won't be easy. Melbourne, that'll be a test, the way Melbourne are playing. Giants in Canberra, we just saw what the Giants did to the best team in the competition. And then you've got the grudge match. The Lions have monstered the little brother for years, and I see no reason why that'll change. And then you've got St Kilda to round out the year. So to answer your question, I don't see many winning games in that sort of 7 they've got left. So I'm anticipating that they will miss the top 10, which would be a disappointing return.
0: Mick McGuan's with us, 1990 Collingwood Premiership player. He joins us weekly for Boss Industrial for all your industrial needs. Station sponsor. 3 games Sunday, which has been a rarity this season. The Bulldogs and the Eagles, the early game on Sunday. The Dogs, they've got a lot of pieces that have them as a threat. Clearly having Sam Darcy would help. What about their key defensive stocks, Mick? Do they need another key defender, a quality key defender? They've been found out twice against Charlie Curnow. They struggle against other sides with genuine key forwards. Is that on the number one on their shopping list for the off-season?
3: Yeah, I think so, because you look at their list, and the one player that they probably had huge expectations was the West Australian boy, Jed Buslinger, who was picked 13 in 2022. He's been given an opportunity at various stages to play in that key post or second tall or third tall position. The gap between the VFL performance and his AFL output has been chalk and cheese, and that's the reason why he's fluctuated in and out of the team. And when these two teams met last year in round 23, obviously it was a domination. And then you sort of say to yourself, have they changed a lot to change your defensive mentality? And I suppose the hybrid model that Luke Beveridge has used in, he can sort of support that defence with an undersized key defensive players by folding back, take leading lanes, put density of numbers, win the ball back, and then slingshot out, hopefully get the ball into the right bloke's hands, whether it's Bontempelli or a Ted Richards or a Bailey Dale who bounces out as good as anyone as a halfback flanker. And then they go to open field, and that's where Norton and the others can get to work. But I think, to answer your question, it absolutely no question that their list manager would be looking at the best available young talent that's probably been in the system for 3 or 4 years and may not be getting an opportunity club, current club, and then try to invest in a tall defender, because I think Rory Lobb, as much as he was a masterstroke when Beveridge decided to put him back a couple of years ago, he's been used as a relief ruck, but also key forward, knowing Sam Darcy's been out of the ground as well, which has left him undersized in various games since that's happened. So I think it'll be a high part of their shopping list to get a key defender into their area, because on their list right now, there certainly is a shortage of those players.
2: All right, the West Coast are looking for highlights. One of the highlights this week will be Elliot Yeo's 200th. But I suppose then the question asks that he's breached that. His body isn't great. His form's not great. How do you work with Elliot Yeo from here under the rest of the season and future?
3: I'd be certainly celebrating his 200th game. He's been to hell and back with his body. And to get to that benchmark milestone is a credit to his resilience, but also the West Coast Eagles giving him the opportunity to get there. Managing his body has been a priority, and trying to get him back out in the park is so important. You go back to his 2018 season in that final series, particularly the grand final, Nathan Buckley had a choice. Do we tag Elliot Yeo or do we tag Luke Shuey? They decided to tag Elliot Yeo because his contested ball-winning ability in that final series was just as good as anybody we've seen in the game of footy. He had a dominant patch. He was universally respected. He played the footy hard and tough in the right manner. And he certainly succumbed to those groin-up issues that he's had. But at 32 years of age, as a senior statesman of that club, that's in development phase. He brings great leadership. He's a mentor. And I'd be using him as a forward midfield relief, not dissimilar to what Andrew McQuaid is using him currently. I think that's the best thing to do with him, based on where he's at, but also to give the education and much-needed minutes to young players to develop them quickly, knowing full well they're on this rebuild.
0: Melbourne-Richmond is the middle game on Sunday at the MCG. The Demons demolish the Hawks, and no one does that down there in Launceston. Stephen King, I mean, a lot of talk around Melbourne last year under Simon Goodwin, very dour defensive team. They made some tough calls. They moved on Oliver Petrarca and May, premiership heroes. And he's brought in this new exciting game style that holds up in particular at the MCG. Is he a legitimate chance to be coach of the year?
3: Oh, absolutely he is. I don't think many people might have had Melbourne in the conversation. Say, for example, right now in the top six, where they currently sit with 10 wins in the competition. But I always sort of find it difficult to not have the top of the leader coach in the conversation. And Justin Longmuir is one of those guys for me who should be given due recognition. He's evolved this group. He's put time and effort into them. They got the best percentage in the team. They won the most games in the competition. They put 14 on the trot. So mentally, he sort of got into his players' mindset from a psychological standpoint to keep getting them up, to play consistent footy, to win games of footy. So I think we really appreciate that. But no doubt Stephen King's in the conversation. JL, Dean Cox, is even argument. The way he's tried to revolutionise the game back end of last year, but more so this year, the Ford handball game. And a lot of people in the industry are saying, well, that's the way to move the ball. We better join in, otherwise we'll get left behind. We know it's a copycat industry. And then you look for coaches that can have a point of difference and be ahead of the curve. Now back to Clarkson with the Clarko's cluster. You talk about Robert Walls, the late Robert Walls. He brought in the huddle on kick-ins many, many years ago. And they were always a point of difference when it comes to trying to get an advantage. And those coaches can see where the game's going to suit the style of play with the playing group you got. I think they always have to be given due recognition when they make the game change.
2: Goal kicking, we know it's just so important, but gee whiz, there's a few having struggles. We've seen Waterman here and we've seen Lynch at Richmond. I mean, these guys that we know they kick well, but how does it occur? How would you sort of work on Lynch's woes at the moment?
3: Yeah, well, obviously his body's been an issue for a period of time, and how rigid he is on the point of his approach. There's not a lot of momentum on set shot goal kicking. And he's probably hip rotations, probably more hooking the ball at this moment in time. And sometimes his ball drops a little bit clunky as well. So obviously from a vision standpoint, you sort of get him videoed about his approach from the front and from behind. You'd look at it from the side to see what his ball drop like, what's the point of contact like on his foot. Is he getting much leverage with his ball drop by allowing the foot to follow through or the leg to follow through? And then is it hitting a trampoline part of your foot where it just bounces off with that sweet contact sound? You watch those shots at goal when he had deliberate shots at goal late in that game last week. He kicks them, they possibly win the game of footy. So he has to take responsibility for what he's getting paid the big bucks for. huge part of his output is his goal kicking, and the reason why he's getting the big contracts in his good period of time. And goal kicking, as you said, it's probably one of the most underestimated skills in the game, because we don't talk about conversion a lot. We talk about other aspects of the game that can challenge opposition, but I think conversion is one of the most undersold conversation points in the game of footy. You just have to take your chances when they come.
0: Absolutely, and I think that's overlooked sometimes for other elements of the game. Mick, final game, Brisbane Essendon, not sure people will be rushing to their televisions to watch this one, but Brisbane starting to find their best form, the Bombers limping to the end of a very tough season. Will the Lions produce a swift kill of the Bombers, and what do Essendon try and get out of these last seven games?
3: Yeah, they'll try to put the foot on the throat, I reckon, just to have a no-mercy mentality to get back to the ruthless Brisbane Lions we know in their last 3 or 4 weeks has been built on momentum. They're playing strong footy. They've had a couple of good scalps. There's an argument Geelong could have beaten with conversion last week, but still they come to Melbourne. They travelled well. They've got the job done. Now back at the Gabba against a team that's clearly depleted and also void of confidence. They're not putting the right actions in place, Essendon. What do they want to achieve? I just think they've got to look at not gifting the opposition time and space. Set standards around defensive actions. I think that's the mojo. They had 12 players last week that had one or zero tackles in the game against St Kilda, and that's despite having St Kilda having 115 more disposals, and 203 of those 447 disposals were handballs. So the game was in motion. When the game's in motion, that asked a lot of the opposition to bring defensive intent and tackle intent and chasing intent, and that just was non-existent. And that's the reason why St Kilda scored so fluently and so regularly. So I think that'll be the message from Dean Solomon to get out of the year, and it starts this week against one of the best teams in the competition. They just need to apply great pressure to make sure they try to make inroads into their defensive actions, because you can't survive AFL footy with 12 players having one or zero tackles, especially when the opposition have the amount of ball they had last week.
0: All right, we've got a bit of an idea of your tips for these games. You've tipped Fremantle to beat Sydney in a tight one tonight?
3: Yeah, in a tight one that could go either way.
0: Collingwood North?
3: I think Collingwood will win, but not surprised if North get the job. It's one of those games.
0: St Kilda, Port Adelaide?
3: I'm tipping St Kilda.
0: You've tipped the Cats to beat the Giants?
3: Yeah, I think they'll bounce.
0: Hawthorn and Carlton?
3: Hawthorn the better of the round.
0: Adelaide, Gold Coast at Adelaide Oval?
3: Adelaide will win.
0: Bulldogs, Eagles?
3: Yeah, I think the Bulldogs will win.
0: Might be an easy Sunday tipping session, I think. Melbourne, Richmond into Brisbane, Essendon?
3: Melbourne and Brisbane, they'll both get the job done and win by good margins.
0: Yeah, imagine that those last three tips are pretty straightforward. Hey, Mick, thanks so much. I know it's a busy schedule for you, and you've got your own football coaching commitment, so thanks for your time this morning, and good luck to Keelor, and good luck for the weekend ahead.
3: Appreciate it, guys. Have a great weekend.
0: You too. Mick McGuan joining us here on Sports Breakfast. Wayne, we've got Mick's tips. Now we need to get Matt's tips, but we need someone to go against him. So our tip, the tipster, we're in the run at 8 o'clock. We're going to squeeze it in before the 8 o'clock news. 0429 913 913 for the Who Am I. But for this, you need to call 9418 7700. Call now to be an out tip the tipster against Matt Arrowsmith, our hardworking producer. We'll give you the answer to the Who Am I, which a lot of people had over the last hour. So that's coming up too. But we need you to go against Matt in our tip the tipster. Wayne and I have sacked each other after a terrible run of form. So we've been dropped back to the twos, and we've called Matt up off the bench. That's coming up after this. Welcome back to the show. One last time, the Who Am I clue for you if you want to try and answer it before 8 o'clock. Who Am I? Drafted from Perth Football Club in 1996. I was taken with pick 26 by the Sydney Swans, playing 43 games from 1997 to 1999. I was traded home in 2000, winning Fremantle's best and fairest in my first season. I played 150 games for the Dockers, becoming a fan favourite known for my ferocious tackling. I was named in the Dockers 25 since 95 team in 2020. Who am I? 0429 913 913, if you'd like to join us on the text. Now, I need to introduce Matt Arrowsmith back to Sport FM Airways before we introduce our listener who's going up against Matt, who's our tipster today. Welcome back, Matty.
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0: How's your tipping normally?
4: Up and down.
0: Well, you do back Collingwood with a lot of passion and support and a lot of eagerness, and I'd imagine that that's one that that could be an opening for Chris of Midland, because Chris of Midland's on the line, having given you and the station a call. Morning, Chris.
5: G'day, Jacob. How are you?
0: Well, thank you. Good luck to you. Now, Maddie gets to tip first. In the event you have the same 9 tips, you have to change one of yours. And in the event at the end of the round you finish with the same amount of tips, Matt wins by default. You ready to go?
5: All good, mate.
0: Let's do it. All right. Tonight, Freo Sydney at Optus Stadium. Matt?
4: Sydney.
0: Chris?
5: I can't go past Freo as I'm a Freo fan, so...
0: Freo, okay, point of difference straight away. North Melbourne, Collingwood, Marvel Stadium tomorrow night.
4: Collingwood.
5: Yeah, Collingwood for me as well.
0: Agreed there. Both going for the Pies. St Kilda, Port Adelaide, Saturday, Marvel Stadium.
4: Port Adelaide.
0: Oh, he's come in swinging.
5: Oh, geez, I'm going to go St Kilda.
0: All right, 2 points of difference. GWS and Geelong at NG Stadium up there in Sydney.
4: The Cats.
5: Yeah, the Cats for me.
0: Carlton Hawthorn, MCG.
4: Hawthorn.
5: Yeah, walks all the way.
0: Adelaide, Gold Coast, Adelaide Oval.
4: Adelaide.
5: Yeah, Adelaide, mate.
0: All right, so just, you've both gone, there's two different at the moment. So we often talk about this, the fact that they could cancel each other out, those tips. But these three games Sunday, you might have to tip an upset. Western Bulldogs, West Coast.
4: I'm going the Dogs.
0: Chris?
5: Can't hit the Eagles at the moment, Dogs, for me.
0: Yeah, fair enough. Melbourne, Richmond at the MCG.
4: Demons.
5: Yep, I can't get past the Demons either.
0: Well, I doubt there's an upset in Brisbane and Essendon at the Gabba. Matty?
4: Brisbane.
0: Chris?
5: Yeah, can't go past Brisbane there.
0: So you're just backing yourself, Chris, to win 2-0. You've just done what a few others have done, and some have done it successfully, some unsuccessfully. You're just backing yourself to trounce Matt, let alone beat him.
5: My tipping's terrible at the best of times, so, I've got to go out and
0: hold him. I like it, Chris. Well, good luck to you, Matty. Good luck to you as well. But, Chris, thanks for playing.
5: Thank you very much.
0: Good on you, Chris. Chris in Midland. So the points of difference come first up tonight. Matty's gone Sydney. To beat Fremantle, and then we've got Port Adelaide to beat St Kilda for Matt, and Chris has gone the Saints, so there are 2 points of difference. Wayne, I'm interested, how would you have gone there? What would your difference
2: pretty similar
0: been?
2: To that, I think.
0: You would have backed the Swans tonight?
2: No, definitely not.
0: It is a much closer game now that Freo's had that one loss, but I just tilt towards Freo because it's here.
2: Freo win.
0: I don't mind the Port tip. I do think Port might actually upset St Kilda. I don't know. St Kilda are not a team you can trust. And Port, as Mick just sold us, their defensive profile is really good.
2: In a way, I hope Matty does well. But Jesus.
0: You want the reins back, do you?
2: Yeah.
0: Because it'll be back to you next week.
2: Well, give him an opportunity. I think he might have stuffed it up a bit.
0: Oh, anyway, great fight of confidence there, Matty.
4: I didn't want to be like those listeners at Cop. They don't have the courage. They just want to go in.
2: No, so I agree.
4: You've got to pick who you think.
2: I thought Richmond might have come into you.
4: I thought about it, Wayne. I didn't want to let
0: Melbourne
4: you down.
0: Haven't lost at the G all year. They're not losing to that Richmond team. Is it Tom Lynch? Have they showed Tom Lynch where the goals are yet? He's still kicking the ball to left half forward.
2: All right. He's been out there practicing every night.
0: Where are they training at the moment? Because Punt Road's out of action. Maybe that's part of the issue. They can't train properly, Richmond.
2: That park around the MCG.
0: Oh, yeah, that's right. Yarra Park, just outside. All right, thanks, Matty.
4: Thank you.
0: That's Matt Arrowsmith, who's in the chair for our tip, the tipster, and good luck to Chris of Midland.
2: See, Shohei
0: Ohtani.
2: Shohei, is it? Yeah. Hey. 300th home run.
0: Whew. Just 300,
2: eh? Yeah, he's got a bit to go, but he's pretty young.
0: I would have thought he'd have more, to be honest. He's such a powerful hitter.
2: Well, he's only been in the league a couple of years, two or three.
0: They play so many games. Yeah, no, it's still a very impressive number, don't get me wrong.
2: Who holds the record?
0: Babe Ruth?
2: Babe Ruth's third with 713.
0: Wow.
2: Hank Aaron is second with 755. Oh, Albert Pujol. He's 703. Pujols. There's four blokes over 700.
0: That can't be.
2: Pujols, Babe Ruth, Hank Aaron, and Barry Bonds. I don't know whether that's got an asterisk next to it.
0: Why's that?
2: Well, that was the time when there's a few of them were on the juice.
0: Oh, on the.
2: I think Barry might be all well.
0: I'm sorry.
2: There was another one.
0: That name can't be real.
2: Pujols.
0: Or you've mispronounced it.
2: No, Pujols.
0: I don't know if I want to look that up. That's a dangerous thing.
2: P-U-J-O-L-S, spelt and announced poo. You can't. It's not poo jollies. It's poo-olds.
0: Sounds like a 12th man name. Let's get to the news, and we'll be back on the other side. Sports Breakfast, 91.3 Sport FM. The answer to the who am I? Who was this footballer? Drafted from Perth Footy Club, 1996, taken pick 26 by the Swans, 43 games from 1997 to 1999, traded home in 2000s, won Freo's best and fairest in his first season, 150 games at the Dockers, fan favourite, known for ferocious tackling, named in the Dockers 25 since 95 team in 2020. The answer, which so many people got on the text, was Troy Cook, who was a very popular member of the Dockers side over many years, a great character, and someone who loved the in-and-under nature of the game. And, Doig medalist back in 2000 in his first season as a Fremantle footballer and started at the Sydney Swans.
2: Is he involved at the club?
0: He's
2: still
0: at Perth now, yeah. He's involved at Perth Footy Club.
2: Perth Footy Club.
0: Don't know how much involvement he has at the Dockers, but certainly someone you always see at Perth home games. So, Cookie, and our story to tell you there, Troy Cook was drafted to Sydney. He was working at Westwide Magnarec in Kenwick with my father. My father answered the phone when he was drafted because they didn't have televised coverage back in the day, Wayne. And Dad answered the phone, Westwide Magnarec, Neil speaking. It was, g'day, it's Rodney Ead here from the Sydney Swans Footy Club. Is Troy Cook in the building? Phone gets handed across and Troy Cook gets told, Troy, you've been drafted to the Sydney Swans. So, yeah.
2: Wasn't on telly those days.
0: Wasn't on telly back then, no. You had to be told by somebody giving you a ring. And Troy was at work anyway, so I doubt that the boss would have allowed them to watch the draft, even if it was on telly. But, yeah, what a terrific player Troy Cook was and a bit of a fan favourite. Now, that extends to players who played for both Fremantle and Sydney ahead of tonight's match. There's one playing in the game. I'll let you work out who that is. But players who played for both Fremantle and Sydney over time, Troy Cook is one. Who else has played for both the Swans and the Dockers? Let's welcome a man who we always chat to at this time of year. It is a great few days when we get to the Nutrien Ag Solutions Senior Men's Country Championships. And it all starts tomorrow. We've got the Colts as well. And so many footballers descend on the Perth metropolitan area and play at some of the great waffle venues to represent their region. A man who's entrusted with putting it all together is Country Competitions Manager at WA Football, Brent Sheridan, who joins us ahead of Country Week here on the show. Morning, Brent.
6: Morning, Jacob. Morning, Wayne. Thanks for having me again.
0: It's always a pleasure. It is a great time of year. We know it's cold, it's wet, but try telling that to all of these footballers who are headed to play in Country Week for their respective regions. Must be exciting for you.
6: It's certainly the highlight on our calendar, Jacob. And I don't think too many of those from particularly the agricultural parts of WA would be complaining when it gets too cold or particularly too wet. So it's always, good to see the sun shining, that said, and looking forward to an amazing few days ahead.
0: 8 regions, 15 leagues, nearly 400 players, 4 venues, 18 matches. There's so many people who are involved in this few days and there's a lot of time and effort put into putting it all together. Just give us a feel for logistics and how challenging it is, Brent, to put a week like this together.
6: Yeah, we pretty much start the process, Jacob, when the waffle fixture drops, either at the end of the previous calendar year or the start of this year, and really start to work in with our waffle clubs around what grounds we might be able to access to support the championships. Certainly appreciate the challenges that they have on venues at the moment, right across the board, and also the investment they make. So for us, it's a huge challenge to try to secure the venues first and foremost. And then secondly, really working closely with our leagues, competing leagues across the Nutrien Men's and CBH Group Colts around the position they're in, both player-wise, but also, it's a significant financial undertaking to bring teams to Perth for the length of the championships and compete, particularly when you're coming from, say, the Pilbara or the Kimberley. So for us, we're really excited with the nominations we have received this year again. Shows that championships footy is alive and well, but it's a lengthy process to get here, and then you start to, the league starts to sense their own recruitment night, and likewise from an umpiring perspective with over 60 umpires coming together for the 4 days of the championships. It's pretty lengthy list.
2: Brent, we know that, footy and team sport and all that in the country has been under pressure. And have you got new teams coming in, or what are your numbers like and the strength of footy in the bush at the moment?
6: Yeah, we had a good question, Wayne. Since COVID, and we had a couple of years off with our men's championships and Since they've come back, the appetite has been huge from our regional areas. I think the isolation in particular that COVID demonstrated or put onto our communities, I guess, really drove home that appetite to re-engage in carnival footy. And since then, we've been lucky enough to have at least 15 teams in our men's annually. We lost a couple this year in Great Northern and Esperance for various reasons, but we're really excited to welcome the Hills Football Association back into the fold for this year's championships. And from a Colts perspective, this is the second year that we've had two divisions in our CBH Group Colts, which for us, that demonstrates from a pathway perspective in regional WA, it's an opportunity for some parts, particularly the Pilbara, who are 2 years in now to their return to the Colts. It's an opportunity that didn't exist previously. So we're

0: country championships going for that long, and in particular, we're into our 52nd year of partnership with Nutrien Ag Solutions around the championships in particular, which is huge. I don't think there's any other sporting sponsorship that would rival the length of that, arguably, particularly in, at a community level. So for us, that's something we're really proud of. There's only been two teams that have competed in every edition of the championship, so it does show how much it evolves year to year and generation to generation, but 60 years is significant, and it's something that I know a lot of our leagues, you know, when they sit back and they, you know, understand the challenges around bringing a side together, reflect on how important it is to their communities to continue to provide their people an opportunity to showcase their talents.
1: Hey, Brent, my biggest question to you is who's going to beat Southwest in Division 1? Because they're a very strong side and they're certainly a team that will be favourites to defend last year's title again.
0: Oh, they are a strong side. I think you know, one of your hierarchy in there, Jack Crawshaw, will be hoping his Peel Football Netball League can go one better than last year. A bit of errant kicking in the grand final. Really did hurt them in their quest to knock off the Southwest, but perennial powerhouse, 26 championship wins in Division 1 out of, I think, 59 years at the championships themselves, just demonstrate how strong that football community is in the Southwest of the state. But I think there are a couple of other narratives. You know, we know Goldfields, for a five-team competition, definitely bat outside of their weight limit, I guess you could say, with the performances they put on the park. So really interested to see what they bring. Avon, the last team that did claim a championship victory in Division 1 outside of Southwest, some of the names that are rolling through there, you know, like your Tom Lee, your Ben Rushforth, for example, you know, demonstrate that they're going to be competitive. But also, you're biased, probably a little bit from myself, put my hand up there. The Great Southern Boys haven't been in Division 1 since 2003, so to see them back in the top flight after claiming consecutive wins in Division 3 and Division 2 is a really interesting narrative to follow across the course of the weekend.
1: Hayden Schloyth running around for Great Southern. Has he gone back and played at Katanning this year?
0: No, Hayden's over East playing, I believe, in Canberra somewhere. I know they would have loved to have him running around in the black and gold of Katanning Wanderers and also Upper Great Southern. But, yeah, he's over East, I believe, Jacob.
1: That's a loss.
2: Brent, the logistics of the whole thing, it's obviously incredible because there's so many coming down, you know, with accommodation and things like that. What about the councils and the support of those? Are they still very positive towards something like this? Because it does a lot for the community.
0: Oh, it's huge for the community, and we're very lucky, Wayne, that we've got a number of clubs, well, both Waffle clubs and community clubs, when you look at North Fremantle. And this year I'm standing over the Scotch playing fields at the moment as we're setting up for our CBH Colts Division 1 down here today. And, you know, the two private schools in Scotch and Guildford that have supported us in the last couple of years, we just can't be thankful enough. We're certainly appreciative that it's an incredible busy time of the year, and Ovals have a lot of wear and tear on them, but the support that we generally get for our Waffle clubs and you know, North Fremantle Footy Club as well down at Kilfraser is amazing. We can't thank them enough. It's an additional workload for them. For North Fremantle, for example, they're playing footy on Saturday away, and thankfully, you know, some of their club people have given up an opportunity to watch the Maggies play to help run our day down there with Division 2 on Saturday. So, it's a huge undertaking for them, and it's not getting any easier to secure venues, but we are grateful for the support that we get from those clubs that do put their hand up annually.
1: We're chatting with Brent Sheridan here on Sports Breakfast, Country Competitions Manager at WA Football. We're chatting these Nutrien Ag Solutions Senior Men's Country Week. We'll talk about the Colts as well in a moment. But yeah, busy few days ahead and a number of Waffle venues in Guildfraser, which is a real standout North Fremantle's home ground in the PFL. So they'll see a lot of football. Are you wary about foot traffic on these grounds, Brent? I mean, that's an issue as well, isn't it? They see Waffle a lot of weeks throughout the winter, and now you're shoving a number of games in Country Week together in a short space of time. Are you worried about foot traffic and the quality of the venues as far as the turf is concerned?
0: I've certainly been checking the radar, Jake, the last two or three weeks, and I've been very glad to see it. The prediction for rain be wound in every single day, which is a good thing for the championships. Last year, I think, certainly highlighted, you know, when we do have a really wet winter, some of the challenges, and not only through championships football, but just football in general, the wear and tear that can be presented to facilities everywhere in the state. And, we are certainly mindful, and where we can, we do like to spread the load. There are certainly other avenues that, you know, we can and will continue to advocate for in relation to spitfires and the like through

0: whether it be the Perth Football League or the Waffle competition, they're conversations that we'll continue to have with both of those hierarchies who are really supportive of the championships, full stop. But to continue to look at how we can minimise the impact on facilities is something we're conscious of. We have taken our women's championships regionally down to Bunbury last year at Hands Oval, which was an amazing event. So we also don't rule out the future prospects of exploring where and when the championships will be. And we're really transparent with our leagues around that, which I think they're generous for.
1: All right, where's the climax? Where's the finals going to be?
0: Fremantle Oval on Sunday, Wayne, get down. Three massive games for our Nutrient Ag Solution men's finals, 10 a.m. They'll kick off with a Division 3 decider before we move into Division 2 at 12:15 and the main fixture, Division 1, for the top flight, which will be 2:30 start. And again, Fremantle Community Bank Oval, Sacramento Footy Park Club have been great supporters of what we do. And interestingly, for those patrons that are out there that are keen to come down to the footy on Sunday, we have partnered with the Medical Research Group to really put a spotlight on prostate cancer and the change, I guess, in approach to testing that is now available. So free prostate tests available at, which is simply a blood test now, 5-minute blood test, down at Fremantle Oval.
1: It's only a blood test, is it?
0: It's only a blood test, Wayne. So, which, there's a lot of stigma, I think, around, some of the invasive testing or the testing methods of the past. So, we're really excited to put a hot spotlight on that and partner with the Medical Research Group for that. So, there'll be plenty happening down at Fremantle Oval, and not least of all the top quality country footy that'll be on display.
2: Absolutely. Should be a great day there at Fremantle Oval on Sunday. What about the Colts? I think the ladies, their country champs are a little bit later in the year, but what about the CBH group Colts?
0: Yeah, CBH Colts. Again, as I touched on before, Scotch College, I'm looking at the groundsmen and women, the massive amount of work they're doing out here, getting the venue ready. It couldn't look better, to be perfectly honest. And I know the same will be out at Guildford. And two divisions this year, again, for the second time in a number of years. I think we're into 28 years of our Colts championships, which continue to be so well supported from our regional communities, clubs and leagues, and also the Waffle clubs. I think the majority of teams here across the 2 days of the Colts, which will finish with our finals at Scotch College tomorrow, have a really close relationship with their Waffle clubs, and you'll see the talent managers and club staff out and about supporting the teams, which is awesome to see, because it is one of the only opportunities they get to play, sometimes in their own age group, often playing senior football in their home club environment. So to come and actually challenge themselves against their peers is a platform they don't see too often. So we're really excited to bring it to life and announce a new extension to our partnership with CBH at the start of the year for the next 3 years, which they've been amazing partners, like Nutrient Ag Solutions of country football, full stop, and not least our country championships.
1: Well, Brendan, you mentioned the Colts over 2 days. Is there a change in the format? Is the halves or quarters or anything like that, or is it a full games?
0: We had a slight change to our formats at the last year to move to the two divisions, Wayne. So previously, teams would play two days' worth of two half games, if that makes sense, so the equivalent of a full game, and play everybody else in that division. This year, teams will play three qualifying games today, which are essentially two 22-minute half games, with the one and two in each division playing off against their respective divisions. Well, top team playing off against the second team in their division for tomorrow's grand final, and likewise, three and four will play off for relegation, particularly from Division 1. So plenty on the line today and also tomorrow when it comes to those finals games.
2: Yeah, some ripping contests coming up over the next few days. So, Brent, we'll let you get to your many commitments at this stage of the week. Looking forward to what's to come, and wish you well and everyone involved for a wonderful Senior Men's Country Week, and to the youngsters as well.
0: Really appreciate it, JL and Wayne. And I will say, if you can't make it down to any of the venues across the weekend, everything will be live streamed on the Country Football WA YouTube page. So head over to our socials or to our website for more information. We're really privileged to bring it to life this year, and it's going to be bigger than ever.
2: Check it out, countryfootballwa.com.au, if you want to check everything out there at the website. Thanks again, Brent.
0: Thanks, guys.
2: Brent Sheridan joining us here on Sports Breakfast. Every year we chat the country championships. It's great to shine a light on a wonderful few days in West Australian football. And, those grounds, we'll see a lot of football, but, there'll be some eager players throwing themselves in It wouldn't be a country week if it didn't rain. It's a lot like country cricket week in January. It's always hot. It's always 40 degrees. So we always get the best of the elements of the respective seasons when this week rolls around. One of my favourite early broadcasting memories, Wayne, was as a young broadcaster covering a country championships in 2014 and the Mortlock Footy League. So covered that league for 2 years, calling out in country regions. And the Mortlock League were playing and got to call at the Showgrounds and Bassendean Oval, amongst other venues. And, yeah, to broadcast then at Waffle Grounds, when I hadn't yet at that stage of my fledgling career, was a great experience. And, gee, they love it. The country folk just absolutely live and breathe everything there is to offer, and they get behind their team. And, yeah, winning's great, but it's about having fun as well, and they certainly do that.
1: Oh, I think they look forward to it, don't they? You know, people to come to the country week and they indulge a little, maybe, after social week.
2: Not to.
1: And I think that's what it's about. It's a bit easier with cricket, but having to get up and play footy the next day, I think there's a little bit more control.
2: Very much so. Division 1, Southwest, Peel, Goldfields, Avon, Great Southern. Division 2, Upper Great Southern, Central Midlands, Coastal, Eastern Districts, Ongerup Football Association, Lower Southwest. Division 3, North Pilbara, Central Wheatbelt, Hills, Mortlock back in Division 3. We can't have that for too much longer. And North Midlands. So they're the teams involved in Divisions 1, 2 and 3, with matches played Friday, Saturday, and then the grand finals are on Sunday at Fremantle Community Bank Oval. I'm interested that Goodgrosser Park is a venue, not because, you know, it's clearly Waffle Ground and it has tradition and history, but they're playing on Saturday. So they're playing how many games is that? 5 games tomorrow at the Goodgrosser Park in the wet, and then Peel are playing East Fremantle there the next day. Mm-hmm. How do you reckon Fremantle are going to feel about a ground that's going to see those 5 games plus the reserves and a Colts game? So there'll be 7 games of football in 24 hours before the Dockers league team run around on a damp, sodden ground.
1: Oh, you told me the surface is just immaculate, so
2: it's good.
1: You know, it'll be no worries.
2: It is good. It's well-maintained. They do a great job. All of the turf
1: glass
2: half specialists.
1: Full. It'll be fine.
2: I hope so. Well, I just hope Peel don't chuck a wobbly, because I know for a fact last year Peel did put in a complaint with WA Football about the state of the ground. So hopefully
1: Peel... So what do they do? Cancel it?
2: Oh, no, I doubt
1: forfeit.
2: It. No, well, okay, East Man will get 4 premiership points. No problems there. No, I just think that WA Football buckles at the knees whenever Fremantle or West Coast put in a complaint, Wayne, a lot of the time. So I hope that Peel are happy with the ground this time and hope it's a good day of footy at the Goodgrosser Park tomorrow first into the game on Saturday. Let's clear a break. On the other side, Brad Dodd's going to join us. He's no stranger to the Goodgrosser Park. Former East Fremantle footy boss is in charge at Perth these days. The Demons have to wait till Sunday to take to the field as they play West Coast. That's a West Coast home game, so to Demons fans and members, a lot of the facilities aren't open as they would normally be if it was a Perth home game. So we might go through that with Brad as well on the other side of the break. This is Sports Breakfast.
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2: Welcome back to the show. Still to come, Brett Phillips is going to recap a wonderful night at Wimbledon. Arthur Ferry's story is quite a remarkable one. We asked you earlier in the show for footballers who've played for both Sydney and Fremantle. Mike gets a little cheeky. He says Joel Hamling, Troy Cook, Andrew McGovern, and he's put Chad Warner there because he wants Chad Warner to be a future Sydney Swan turned Fremantle Docker. So don't mind it, Mike. You can wish, you can hope. Doesn't mean it's going to happen. John Hutton and Andrew McGovern gets nominated.
1: Oh, Johnny Hutton from Swan District.
2: Wasn't he a goal kicker?
1: He was a very good player, Johnny Hutton.
2: Play at Claremont too?
1: No, I don't think so.
2: Didn't you have to play at Claremont to get picked up by the Dockers when they started? Jared Neesham just went and recruited every Claremont player.
1: Yeah, but I don't think you had to play there. It eventually ended up playing for South Fremantle. A lot of the younger, my young
2: That's
1: mate
2: true.
1: Went from Swans. He had to play for South Fremantle. There was a link up with them.
2: One here off the text. I've got to be careful with my pronunciation, particularly with the baseball he mentioned a bit earlier. Paul from Manning, but been in Bali. Hi, Wayne, what has happened to Tom Lynch's kicking? As he used to be the best kick in the league. Does he need to go to Sam Newman's FARC Kicking Academy from a few years ago? That's what it was called. That was his kicking academy name. FARK. Let's leave that alone before we get into more trouble and welcome Brad Dodd, the footy boss at Perth. Now, Perth have never lost consecutive games under Mark Stone's tutelage. So they respond from a disappointing defeat. There's no doubt that's what it was against East Perth. They're preparing for West Coast Sunday, and Brad Dodd joins us here on Sports Breakfast. Morning, Brad.
4: Good morning, guys. How are we?
2: Well, thank you. Now, this is a Sunday game, so perhaps your preparations change slightly, but probably not what you would want with the disappointment of the loss to East Perth. Is this the kind of week you wish was a bit shorter, waiting to get back out there?
4: Yeah, I think we all left Leederville last Saturday night, hoping that we'd play the next day, to be honest. As you mentioned, it was a disappointing performance. Really looking forward to seeing how the boys respond this week.
1: How do you let yourself down? Well, you know, because you've had two great wins against Claremont and South, and I think everybody had great expectations against East Perth. Where did you let yourself down?
4: Yeah, we reviewed the game thoroughly on Tuesday, and you know, we'd had a really good month of footy. And a lot of it's been based about how we've attacked training, and we had a good week on the track. But as we know in sport, if we're mentally off in terms of, you know, our attack on the contest, our adherence to the game plan, and our work rate, you're going to put yourself under pressure. And on the day, East Perth were just better in all those areas. And no matter how many levers we tried, we couldn't sort of turn it around.
1: So it's a balance. I'd say it's a balance, I suppose, in trying to rectify what's there, but being positive. And I suppose the message is that, you know, you've proven yourself at your best. You can beat anyone. So it's that balance, I suppose, in that coaching scene.
4: Yeah, absolutely. And I think, from the mental side of things, if we're not prepared mentally to compete at 100% every week, then we're going to be under pressure. And to East Perth's credit, they certainly showed us up in that area on the weekend.
2: Elijah Scoble, I think he'd been playing through injury and now he's on the sidelines with his leg concern. Have you got an update on when he's likely to be available again to play at league level?
4: Yeah, it's really a week-by-week thing for Elijah. So, we pretty much test him every week and see, how he pulls up from training, really. There's a chance that he can play this week. But if not, we think it'll be within the next couple of weeks.
2: What about Blake Schlensock? We haven't seen him at all at league level this year. Clearly a very important part of your team. Great versatility afforded when he's out there. Will we see him play minutes at some level this week?
4: Yeah, I think so. We've got our final training session tonight. So if all going well, if he gets through, he'll play football this weekend, which, you know, it's been a long process for him. He's had a number of setbacks that's really tested him. And he's had a really good block of about 6 weeks now of rehab and training, and he's looking really good on the track. So, you know, we're really hopeful that he'll play this week and be an important part for us going on for the rest of the season.
2: Well, clearly playing West Coast, you don't have a reserves option for him. So does he come straight back into league football if he's ready?
4: Well, I think that's the discussion, whether we play him this week. We think that he's done enough work to come straight back in. But we'll finalise selection after tonight, see how he pulls up tomorrow and then make the call then.
2: Has that been one element of the game you've struggled a bit with this year? You've committed to two ruckmen, but having that ruck forward option that can play a decisive role for you, has that been a missing link of the puzzle this year?
4: Well, I think it's been interesting with the extra player on the bench coming in and how teams attack it. I think, you know, we've used it really for the extra ruck, and we think we've, you know, there's benefits to that, especially with our two ruckmen in terms of, you know, their different styles of how they ruck. And it's also given us the opportunity sort of to develop their forward craft. So, how the balance of the team looks when Blake comes back, that's up for the match committee to decide. But it's exciting to have those sort of options up your sleeve.
2: Now, you haven't played West Coast since round one. They had a pretty strong team that day and you accounted for them comfortably. But they had 19 last week against East Fremantle on a Friday night. They're travelling with their AFL program. How many do you expect to line up from West Coast this week? What are you preparing for on Sunday?
4: Well, I think we prepare for the 19. Obviously, they'll take a couple and if they've got any injuries, they might, you know, drop a couple there as well. But, you know, we just prepare for them at their best. They were really impressive against East Fremantle. 36 points down halfway through the second quarter, and I think they rattled off 10 goals in a row. So they've hit some form. They've got some really dangerous players and a dangerous forward line. So we'll have to be at our best to match it with them.
1: When you sit down, you know, like you've been up halfway through the season, you sit down and assess where you're at and I suppose compare to what your expectations were at the beginning of the season. Where do you sit as a club? You know, not only the league side, but the development of Perth Footy Club to become a strength?
4: Yeah, I think, you know, we probably had to go backwards to go forwards in terms of our development program. You know, we've got a really young Colts list by design. We don't play any 19-year-olds. You know, we promote the 18 and 17-year-olds up into the reserves as quickly as we can. Our reserves, again, is really young. I think it's the second youngest reserve squad. So, you know, development is really important and making sure that these players are getting taught the right way to do things and develop their game at a speed that's probably quicker than what we need or what it was expected. So, and that's flowed on into our league team. So there's a number of 19-year-olds we've played this year, and the challenge for them, and not just them, but guys like Elijah and Oscar Heimbask and Baxter Phillip, these guys who played just less than 50 games now but are still only 20, 21-year-olds to really step up and become consistent, solid, good league players. And, you know, that's a challenge with the ups and downs, but it's exciting at the same time.
1: So that's probably what you're saying there is that you know you want instant success in some ways, but you're trying to set a structure that's going to carry on. Is that the planning there?
4: Absolutely, yeah. It needs to be sustainable. So, you know, we've got a number of recruits that we've brought in from interstate that, you know, have a sort of a points tax allocated to them. If we can sort of develop our own players where they're one-pointers and create a decent mass of those type of players for our squad, then it just makes it a lot easier to bring players in that we really suit and need. So that's the challenge, and that's what we're building towards. And at the moment, we're still winning games while doing it, and that's exciting. And, you know, it's a really even competition. I think it's been said all through the season, you know, sort of anyone can beat anyone. And, you know, at the end of the day, it's probably going to be the team that can get on a run in September that will take chocolates.
2: Brad Dodds with us for the operations at the Demons. They're preparing for West Coast on Sunday, the only Sunday game in the Waffle. You mentioned some of the young guys coming through. You've committed to picking those young guys. William Tilby has shown great versatility in a few different roles this year. Luke Hallett's pushed up from the reserves. They're two names in particular. Young Freddie Brayshaw's got a chance as well. But maybe just a word on William Tilby in particular, because he's impressed us in our broadcast games.
4: Yeah, well, he was, you know, he made the Colts team of the year last year as the fullback. So he was an undersized sort of key position player. But I do remember a game last year where he went into the midfield and in the Colts and dominated. And so he didn't come to us with a lot of fanfare, but he had an amazing off-season. He hired his own sprints coach and a personal trainer, and he put on 8 to 10 kilos. You know, in terms of his testing, he's in the top three for a lot of our strength testing. He's got great endurance. His top speed's really high. So he worked his way into the league team. He sort of played most of the pre-season with the league and sort of tapered a little bit and started in the reserves. But he's come in and he's played all three zones. Naturally, yeah, mainly a back, but against East Perth, the first time we played, he went forward and he, you know, is really impressive with his pressure and his ability to compete in the air, and he's sort of found his niche as a forward at the moment. But we've got the ability to sort of slide him through the midfield, which we did on the weekend, and also go back. So, you know, he's a really exciting prospect. He's just turned 19, so still only really young, but pretty exciting future ahead of him.
2: Big part of the club's plans moving forward. Brad, thanks for your time this morning. Good luck against the Eagles Sunday. Maybe just for our listeners, I did see on your social media, but this isn't a Perth home game. It's a West Coast home game. So what does that mean for your facilities and for Demons members who will be turning up?
4: Yeah, so it's just treated like a normal away game, really, in terms of the access to the ground for our members. And I think there will be some food places open and a bar open, but it's a West Coast home game.
2: All right, just note that for Demons fans. Even though it's at Lath Lane, it is an Eagles home match on Sunday. Brad, good luck for the game, and thanks as always for your time on the show.
4: All right, thanks, guys.
2: Brad Dodd with us, the footy boss at Perth, working closely alongside Mark Stone. And they are a young group. Underneath the Constables, the Parfitts, the Aaron Clarks, the real senior guys who've been a big part of their push up the ladder, they are building a good, solid young group of players there, headlined by William Tilby.
1: And that's important, and that's what Doddy's job is, probably. Everybody knows that they're craving success and instantly, and they've tried that and they've recruited those senior players. But his job is to make sure, and he used the word, that it's sustainable. And, you know, the idea of getting these young kids and games in them and the reserves and then even in the league side, you just hope that it sets it up for consistent football and results over the next few years.
2: So for Sunday, for Demons fans listening, and we know there's a lot of them, this is a West Coast Eagles home game. The gates open at 11 a.m. The game starts at 1:10. The only gates open will be the Goddard Street turnstiles. That's on the grandstand side of the ground. Perth Football Club memberships do not provide entry to this match. Tickets can be purchased at the gate or online. West Coast Eagles AFL members receive free entry in line with their membership entitlements. Hungry Jacks, that's important. The Can Bar and the Red Legs Bar will be open. There'll be no President's Lunch pre-game function. The President's Lounge will be open for corporate partners, and the Perth Football Club team store will not be open on match day. So there's a bit of added information regarding Sunday's match. We're off to a break. 91.3 Sport FM, Sports Breakfast. Thanks for all of your texts about the show. Mike says, morning boys, Cox in, Darcy out. It'd be interesting if Cox retains his position. Do they trade Darcy? Well, Darcy's under contract till 2030, so he's not going anywhere unless he agrees to it. He'd have to be shoved out the door unceremoniously, but he's been shoved out of the team in a similar fashion. Managed is the official term. Does he play for Peel on Saturday? We'll find out tonight. Stick with us. Sports Breakfast. Taylor is listening in Coogee. He says, am I not the only one that thinks it's crazy to not allow Waffle Club members at attending Eagles home games? So they're allowed to attend. They're just not entitled to it under their membership. So it's considered an away game, as though it would be if they were at Shark Park or Mandurah or wherever. Your thoughts on it, gents? WA Football essentially own the Eagles and Dockers. Wouldn't it be much better for footing if this was the case, says Taylor and Coogee? Well, they can still go. It's not like they've been locked out. It just doesn't fall under their membership banner.
1: So where's the money go to?
2: I would assume it goes to WA
1: Eagles,
2: Football.
1: WA Footy.
2: Well, yeah, West Coast WA Football own the licence, so one and the same.
1: Wouldn't be a bad thing, just those games are free to get in.
2: Yeah, well, the Eagles, for a while, weren't allowed to have home games at all, and now it seems like they get all their, you know, every home game is a genuine home game. They used to just have to play away, and that's another rule that's been bent in order to suit the AFL clubs. So.
1: Yeah, I think it might attract more people to go, and even from a... Yeah, Perth point of view, well, your members, okay, it's a bonus for us, I'll still go. And the club gets a benefit as well. You know, they're at the bar and all that part of it.
2: Yeah, they got 100 people to last Friday's game, West Coast and East Fremantle, and a clash with the AFL team, but this does too. It's 1:10, so the last quarter of the Eagles AFL game will be played out as this game starts. So, yeah, it seems a bit of a head-scratcher. Don't charge them. Yep, let them in. Open the gates. I spoke with Brett Phillips earlier this morning to round out Sports Breakfast. Wonderful night at Wimbledon, particularly if your name's Arthur Ferry. Not too many people knew Arthur Ferry's name a couple of weeks ago, in all due respect. A wild card entrant to this Wimbledon. And, gee, it's been a wild ride as he now makes it through to the final four. Straight sets win over Flavio Caboli, the Italian. That's where we'll pick up the conversation with Brett Phillips for station sponsor Cowd and the Insurance Brokers with a Wimbledon update. Morning to you, Brett.
5: Yeah, morning, Jacob. The fairy tale continues. I'm not the first one that's used that little line. It's caught on, I think, but it's, the story certainly of the tournament. And I tell you what, if he wins the whole thing, it could be the story of the year.
2: Well, the locals love to get behind an English sportswoman, and in this particular tournament, his support has gone from strength to strength, and he's two wins away from winning a Grand Slam title from being a wildcard entrant. What's he doing, Brett? What's he produced at this tournament that's seen him get this deep into proceedings?
5: Well, you know, for me, and I feel like a little bit of a broken record, but, you know, when you watch so much tennis and you're involved, you realise how small the margins are in this sport. And, you know, 114 in the world, you know, it's not, jumping off the page and it's not glittering, but, you know, because we always sort of mark is a bit of a benchmark players inside 100 as those who have really made it. But, I mean, you can bat all the way down to about 300, 400 in the world, you know, players who are capable of playing that sort of tennis. I mean, everyone can strike a pretty good ball and they're, you know, technically pretty sound and they're fierce and there's not much in it. Sometimes you just need a breakthrough and you just need, you know, one or two wins against higher ranked players. I think just to even get your own self-belief. So, yeah, Arthur Ferry, it's interesting because if you go back, to Wimbledon a year ago, Jacob, he actually beat Alexei Poprin in round one on court 14. So where the media balcony, for those that haven't been to Wimbledon, that looks over court 18, looks over the whole precinct. You look right down on court 14. There's hardly any seats courtside to, for the spectators. And he's a little Arthur, and he sort of got a little bit of excitement from the crowd. And you know, because British players, apart from Andy Murray winning a couple of times, haven't had the best of runs there. And then Australian Open this year, he actually played Flavio Cabolli's first ever Grand Slam win outside of playing at Wimbledon. And, pretty decent player, 104 in the world. He was sort of knocking on the door. And but his level has just increased. I think his own self-belief has increased. And for those that, weren't up this morning, I mean, Cabolli obviously came off beating Alex de Minaur in the fourth round. Maybe that took a bit out of him. I don't know. And then in the conditions a couple of days ago, he didn't sort of had the same energy, Flavio. And I think Ferry really capitalised on that, but gee, he hunted down balls today like his life depended on it. His stroke making was beautiful, his fight, his defence was incredible, and one tournament can sometimes just change your whole trajectory. So he's gone from 114 in the world, he's live 36 now. Just a little bit of backstory. He was actually born in France, but immigrated to the UK. I think he was only two. And actually the family moved into Wimbledon about a kilometre down the road from the All England Club. And so he's lived in that area his entire life. His mum is a member, and here he is in a semi-final. It's just it's an absolute fairy tale, I can tell you. And, they play Alexander Zverev next, and, big Sasha was impressive today. He hasn't been at this stage of the tournament. As long as he recovers pretty well, I certainly give Ferry a real shot here to be in that match.
2: Well, both straight sets winners, Zverev over Taylor Fritz, the American, and we've just spoken about Ferry's incredible win over Flavio Cabolli. The first two sets are pretty hard fought, tiebreak for the second, but the magnitude of this win to produce a bagel in the third set to make it a straight sets win just speaks volumes of maybe his confidence and where he's at. Mm. He's growing in confidence with every set that he plays in this tournament.
5: Yeah, and his energy. I mean, he was bouncing around everywhere and feeding off that crowd. It reminded me when Andy Murray, first won Wimbledon, I think, 2013, I think was the first year. It was deafening. And the Queen was there. She was in the front row getting a little excited. The whole crowd was just riding every shot. And, I mean, there's nothing like being at a major when a local player gets on a run, particularly someone that, is unheralded. So, yeah, I mean, just incredible. And he just sort of seized the moment. He could certainly sense that Flavio perhaps wasn't up for the fight to maybe stretch this to five, but he had the answers. And not just the fact that Flavio maybe wasn't at his best. He just kept producing great shots when needed. He was prepared to get that one extra ball back. I mean, he was scurrying around. There's not a lot of him, but he packs a mean punch, and it's a great story. And he's become the British number one player in one tournament. So 36 lives, just gone past Cam Norrie at 38, and then Emma Raducanu is 38 in the world on the women's side. So he's their new pin-up player.
2: Magnificent fortnight for Arthur Ferry. It's not over yet. He's through to the semi-final to meet Alexander Zverev. Brett Phillips is with us. We're chatting Wimbledon for station sponsor Cowden and the insurance brokers. Just before we move into the women's quarterfinals from overnight, did I see Roger Federer watching from the Royal Box on his own? That's sort of gone viral in the last 24 hours.
5: Yeah, Roger always comes back, obviously, every year as the champion that he was. So, yeah, it was the carryover. It was when Zverev played his fourth round a couple of days ago, which obviously carried over and was completed yesterday. But, yeah, that went really late. I mean, obviously right up until sort of the curfew time when they had to call stumps on that match. And, yeah, the rest of the Royal Box had had enough for the day, but Roger stood the course. He loves tennis, and I think he had a pure respect for the players. You know, he stayed right to the end, Roger, so he was just taking it all in. Look, fantastic. I mean, it's like James Bond arriving at a venue. He's just, you know, waltzing through the crowd. Everyone wants a piece of him still. I still think he, out of, you know, Federer, Nadal, Djokovic, is that three. I think Roger is still the one that draws that attention unlike the other two. And people just miss him.
2: Absolutely. Yeah, what a champion, and still such a lover of the sport despite playing for so many years. You see some sports people fall out of love, but there's no doubting he still loves the game of tennis. Quarterfinals for the ladies. Wasn't a great day to be an Italian tennis fan, was it? Because Jasmine Paolini was knocked out by Marta Kostyuk in that quarterfinal, and Linda Noskova took care of Elise Mertens. So those two are on a collision course for a semi-final matchup.
5: Yeah, Marta Kostyuk was brilliant. It just it really illustrates the year that she's having. Any surface she's been able to conquer. I mean, she's playing great tennis. We've always thought Marta was capable of this. I always use that reference point, Jacob, when she made the third round of the Australian Open as a 15-year-old. We always thought, OK, let's keep an eye on Marta. And that's a pretty special thing to do. She'd won the juniors the year before. And, you know, she's had to really fight hard and establish her own identity out on the court, and, you know, the back end of sort of Serena Williams' career, where would she land? But now she's, going to be inside the top 10, and that was certainly the aim at the start of this year, and she's just taken out a bit of the erraticness of her game and just tightened and made her game more solid. She's always played with a little bit of flair. She plays with her heart on her sleeve, and, yeah, too good for Jasmine Paolini. That was a fine performance. And Linda Noskova, look, you'd walk past her in the street, most people wouldn't even know who she is, but she's a classy player from Czechia, a bit like Karolina Muchová. They just play a beautiful brand of tennis. She's just rock solid. You can't really pick too many holes in her game, and she's been around the mark now for a couple of years, and she's now breaking through to be inside that top 10. So going to be, a quality semi-final matchup.
2: Yeah, well, that's all to come later today. Muchová and Goff in one of the semi-finals, and Kostyuk Noskova, as mentioned, in the other. And now, as far as the doubles are concerned, it's a big night ahead, isn't it? Unfortunately, Ellen Perez was knocked out in the women's doubles last night, but mixed doubles final coming up today. Can we see Mark Polmans and Storm Hunter continue their sensational tournament?
5: Yeah, big chance. Up against Ari Vallo of El Salvador and Ostapenko. Two very experienced players who know their way around a court very well. So it'll be tough opposition. Might just come down to a point or two, but they're playing with some confidence, the Aussies, right now. And Mark Polmans brings that. Mark's always I think he'd be a great guy to play with. Go back to the Australian Open earlier this year. He and Jason Kubler made the men's doubles final, and he brings the energy. He's got the Legionnaire's cap. He's high-fiving. He's fist-pumping, and, you know, he's got the game. He serves particularly well, which is, in doubles, extremely handy, and Storm's got the touch and the feel around the net, and that lefty capabilities at the back of the court to find those angles as well. So, yeah, they're absolutely a shot to win the mixed doubles title.
2: So the final coming up there tonight, and Tanasi Kokkinakis and his teammate Alexander Kovacevic will play as well in the semi-final tonight. So that's another match that'll have a lot of eyeballs on it.
5: Yeah, that'll be that's going to be a tough one, no doubt. They take on the top seeds, Haliavara and Patton. So, yeah, that'll be tough, but a great combo. First time they've come together. I wouldn't put it past Thanasi and Kovacevic to, certainly get through. And, yeah, Cruz Hewitt having a nice run in the juniors. Another win overnight for him, Jacob. So through to the quarterfinals. And he actually took down a young kid last night, Jamie McKenzie, originally from New Zealand, who now plays under the German banner. He actually won a big ITF junior event just prior to Roland Garros. And he's got a really good backstory and came in seeded. So, yeah, Cruz, Took hold of him pretty comfortably overnight, so he's playing some good tennis.
2: Well, almost a quarter of a century since Leighton Hewitt won Wimbledon, and Cruz is doing his thing, and I guess there's always going to be natural comparisons to his father, but he's certainly got a bit more height than Leighton, and maybe a different style of play. But what's his ceiling? What's his possibilities once he moves into his professional career, which he's basically at now?
5: Yeah, that's the question we're asking. We're intrigued. He's already pretty much playing on the pro circuit now. He's been all year playing on the ITF, so he's been travelling everywhere. A big stint in Asia. He's been over in Europe now for a little while, playing the sort of entry-level 15K, 25K events, and learning a lot on the job. Wayne Arthurs, a former Australian player, is coaching Cruz, and very different to his dad. He's tall. He's the sort of prototype of that young player with plenty of power, and he's just developing his game. He's sitting at about 600 odd in the ITF rankings. Naturally, that's going to come down, but we just don't quite know. I mean, it's an interesting watch, and he's going to continue to mature. Just the temperament, the willingness to grind pretty hard. It's all ahead of him, but he's obviously come from good genes, and always a bit of pressure, as the father's son. But he loves his tennis Cruz, and we'll see where he progresses to. I mean, Australian tennis, going forward, I wouldn't say the depth is totally there, Jacob. We need a couple of green shoots to really come through and give us some excitement. So, he's obviously still in the infancy, but we'll wait and see.
2: Yeah, good luck. We'll leave that there with Brett Phillips. That's the chat from earlier today. The full interview will be up at sportfm.com.au. That wraps up Sports Breakfast. A busy one today. Congratulations to New South Wales. Good luck to the Dockers. And to Sydney tonight, it should be a ripper. There's a lot of Sydney fans here in Perth. I know Sean of Adderdale certainly won. So, Sean, good luck to your Swans. Let's hope it's a terrific contest that we'll have to review tomorrow here on Sports Breakfast. Enjoy the rest of your Thursday. One last show for the week coming up tomorrow. The Sports Connection is up next.
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2: Greyhounds! Station sponsor. Let's welcome coach of the Sharks, Bill Monahan's with us this morning to chat his side's match against Peel and a reflection on the West Coast Eagles game, which was certainly a game of two halves on Friday night. Good morning, Bill.
10: Yeah, morning, Jacob. Morning, Wayne.
2: How do you reflect on that game on Friday night? You're six goals up in the second quarter and West Coast end up winning by a pretty similar margin. What happened to cause such a drastic turnaround?
10: Oh, look, we obviously were very good early. Our ball movement was good. It swung a little bit on the stoppage count, the clearances, of which, early on, Joyce and Cleaver and Marsh and Jansen were doing a really good job. We lost the hit-out count 23-63, and they started getting ahead of the ball a bit from stoppage, and our better players faded a bit, and their better players started playing well. So it was an interesting night. And, it's probably not dissimilar to a few of our games this year, where the consistency within games and quarters from a relatively young group is a bit up and down. So something we're going to work on.
1: Is the eighth spot true reflection of where you reckon you're at?
10: It's a little bit hard. We're two games from third spot, I think. So it's a fairly compressed ladder. It's hard to get a read on. I think most sides have had ups and downs. So, Peel's probably formed in the last 6 or 7 weeks has been pretty good. Claremont had a down patch, South had a down patch. Perth have had some really strong wins. So if you keep going through the whole competition, it's not easy to work out who's in good form and who's not in good form, and it does change a fair bit. So whether eighth is a good reflection or a right reflection, I probably don't look at it that way.
2: So this game against Peel, pretty important, and Peel with a strong side, and they play Thursday night. What are you preparing for as far as numbers when it comes to Fremantle-listed players at Peel, Bill?
10: It's a little... The rules are... Not everyone's got a good handle on the rules. I think that the rules are slightly different for Peel. It's actually an understanding between Peel Thunder and Fremantle how many they play and what that number looks like. So I think they can play 15, 16, 17 if they really want to, but they kind of don't do that because of the relationship with Peel. So I think a couple of weeks ago they had 15, I think on the weekend they had 13. So they generally sit around 12 to 14. So that's probably what I'm expecting. But I'll probably look at the selection a little later today when their AFL side gets put up, and we'll work out if Young or a couple others are not right to go, and we'll work back from there. I think they only had two or three playing the reserves last week and 13, but they took two travellers and Sharp pulled out with illness apparently. So, they'll probably have 16, 17, 18 available to play waffle. It's just what that looks like over the two grades.
2: Eagles had 19 on Friday night, and they're the rules. That's the way that the system's set up. But does that make it challenging when you're coming up against a group of full-time professionals, Bill?
10: Oh, it does, but like you said, they're the rules. We, we all have views on it, but that's the competition we play in, and that's the conditions in which they play in our competition. So there's no point crying about it. I'd rather get them with 13 or 14. 15 and 16 is starting to get a decent number for them, and 19 on the weekend just proved a little bit too much for us. But there's probably other sides whose depth and quality might be able to handle 19, but that's pretty tough going. We did get them a couple of years ago when Natanui played, and they had 21 of their 22. So you take the good with the bad. We've probably also had them with 10. So, what do? You just go out there and do the best you can and try and play the best footy that we can, and hopefully it's good enough.
1: Still plenty of footy to play, as you say. I mean, what about your injury situation? I mean, have you got troops coming back, or how are you sort of set up for the second half of the year? Is it still a struggle?
10: It's still a struggle. It feels like every time we get a couple back, we lose a couple more. So Luke Corello, for instance, last week, a concussion, so he's now out for the mandatory 21 days, which happens to fall on the bye. So he actually misses 4 weeks of footy. So, it feels like that we can't get that right. And a lot of them are out of our, a concussion you can't really control. Kobe Austin 2 weeks ago broke a leg. Eric Benning's got a tendon finger injury. Yeah, we've got a couple of soft tissue injuries, which are part parcel of the game we play, but probably half to three quarters of our injuries are significant: ankles, knees, broken bones. So, sometimes you have to be a little bit lucky, and at the moment we're not.
2: Bill Monaghan's with us. He's a Mantle coach preparing for Peel Thunder at the Goodgrosser Park on Saturday. Luke Stranitica didn't finish the game against West Coast. Looked like a hamstring. Is it going to set him out for a while?
10: No, not a hamstring. He just got a knock to the knee, and they were going to put him back out and just play as a forward. And we decided that, just with the way West Coast were rebounding out of D50, that a restricted Luke wasn't probably going to help us with that. And with 23 players, you've got a little bit of fat there not to push him back out. So we have got probably five ruckmen on our list, and four of them are injured. So we we bit the bullet and sent him out of the last quarter when he could have potentially gone out there, but not in the ruck. So we just thought it was, you know, good time to send him out, and hopefully he'll be right to go. He ran around at training last night. He's just got to get through Thursday night training, which we expect him to do, and he'll front up this week against a couple of, you know, really informed and tall ruckman from Peel.
2: If he wasn't available, well, what do you have left available in your ruck stocks? Because you mentioned just about everyone else over 6'4" is injured at the moment, Bill.
10: Harper Fox played last week in his second game, but he's not. I mean, he rucked when we got him out of Darwin, but he's more of a key position, third tall type player. You know, we just have to go back to Bailey and, you know, probably Jansen pinch hitting in there around the ground and stuff. So, again, you know, our ruck stocks look quite bright early in the season, and they're not now. So, you know, we weren't able to add to that, you know, before June 30, and, you know, that's something that, you know, we were looking at and trying to get people from other clubs and stuff and country, like maybe Subi did with Miller and stuff, and we just couldn't jag one. So we think Luke will be right. So we'll just see how that goes.
1: I suppose when injuries occur and that, it creates opportunities, and you've got to fast-track younger fellas. Are there any that come through that have surprised you and, you know, pleased you?
10: Oh, yes, and you know, but it's up and down, and I think that's our challenge. When you, it's great. I mean, it's probably not helping us in the short term. So whether we can win this week, one last week, win in 3 weeks' time, when you got six or seven with, you know, less than four or five games all playing in the same side, it makes it difficult. And they're all showing signs, but you know, it just the number that we play on every given week just means that their consistency while they're learning. And not only just them in their own general learning and us trying to coach them is, you know, we're probably a bit thin with experienced players now who can help them. So, you know, whether it's structurally or moments in games where they really can't lean on the person next to them as much because, you know, that experience isn't around. So, you know, a lot of our learning is happening during the week and on video and stuff, but that doesn't help. Let's say they were mistakes or room for improvements in last week's game. It's difficult to coach that on the run when the number is, you know, at a tipping point where, you know, they can't consistently compete as 18, 19, 20-year-olds against last week full-time footballers or, you know, some of the bigger and stronger teams in the competition.
2: Your reserves have had a tough year with the injuries that you've had, Bill. Haven't won a game. Is it at the point now where it's hard to actually select players out of the reserves team? Do you almost have to start looking at your high-end Colts for call-ups in this stage of the year?
10: Yes and no. When we're already a side that has a significant number of young players who are playing, it's not as easy as going to get a 17 or 18-year-old who's playing Colts footy or even in the 18s carnival, which is those guys aren't available to us until next week at the earliest. But I think we've got six or seven playing in the 18s, and I think four of them are under ages. So they're only 17 years of age, and maybe if you've got a really strong list and a really, you know, a side that can cope, you can probably throw a 17 or 18-year-old to the Wolves. But, you know, I'm not sure there's that many of them who are going to step up straight away. But that's something we'll look at. We've played a few of the kids in the twos, but, you know, we haven't had access to, let's say, the best eight of them because they're involved in the 18s program. It's just how we do that. And when our twos are getting, you know, touched up a bit, you know, no one wants them to play reserves. And then we've got that, well, do they need to play reserves before they play league? You know, what sort of parameters we put on? Talent's one thing, but there's a lot of other things they need to have in their kit bag to be able to play league footy.
2: Yep, no, valid point. So Peel Thunder this week and a couple more games before you bye. You've got Perth after that. You're going to have to find a way to scrounge a win or two, Bill, in these next few games to give yourself a chance. You're still confident that finals is attainable with your injury list?
10: Well, it's still attainable. We showed again on the weekend, and that's a real conundrum for us. When we get it right, we're actually okay. It's just, can we get it right often enough? And, it's a tough couple of weeks. Peel sit on top of the ladder. Perth are in the top five. So, we just need to keep forging ahead. And the hard part is that we all want to be the premiership side. We all want to be the best side in the competition. But sometimes you have to find other ways and other measures of improving and are we setting it up for future years? So our goal is to win as many games as we can and potentially or hopefully play finals. But, there's sometimes, that's not something that just is given to you. So you have to, Elijah Stockton, for instance, he's up to 10 or 11 games, and we wouldn't have thought that as a 20-year-old he would have played 10 or 11 at this stage of his career. So there's bonuses to where we're at, but there's also some things that hinder us a bit.
2: No doubt. Hey, Bill, thanks for your time this morning. Good luck against the Thunder on Saturday, and good luck as you try and keep your head above water in this pretty tight season of footy.
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15: 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Hasn't kicked a goal in senior football. He's got his first down.
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2: Indeed it is, and I don't know where Connor Blakely's interest in sport has been over the last week, because there's so much sport to consume in between doing his best work down there at Aquinas College, former Fremantle Docker, Gold Coast Sun, and don't forget, Peel Thunder Premiership player. Connor Blakely joins us here on Sports Breakfast. Morning, Connor.
17: Morning, boys. Yeah, there's, well said, JL, there's been a lot of sport going on. I had to think to myself this morning about the relevance. I always like to find a way to bring it into this chat that we have each week. But the curators, the groundsmen of the world, the Women's World Cup, FIFA World Cup, and then also Wimbledon on the grass course as well. So a bit of a shout-out to all the grounds crew doing God's work.
2: Yeah, and of course they're all in a different season to us. So it's summer in the Northern Hemisphere, so that presents its own challenges. It sounds like you're out and about right now. What's your day looking like at the minute?
17: Yeah, I'm currently in the tractor, so hopefully the sound's coming through all right. I'm on the tractor this morning, so I'm not out in the elements like last week. While you boys were in the warm studio, I'm in the warm tractor with the heating up.
2: Yes, well, last week was a little bit more inclement than today. Belgium have just gone back ahead. 2-1. They've responded to USA's equalising goal with a second goal in the first half. So Belgium now 2-1 leaders over USA. So USA equalised for all of a couple of minutes. Hey, what do we give the Socceroos when it comes to a mark for this World Cup? Made it out of the group stage, beaten by Egypt, heartbreaking penalty shootout. Do you give them a pass mark for this World Cup, Connor?
12: Every country that's performing at the World Cup, they all hope to win it, and Australia were no different. And I think it was well spoken about, like that group sort of wanted to make history and try and go as deep as possible. And I thought, it was a tough match against Egypt, and we sort of seemed to be holding on by the end to try and get it to extra time, and then sort of holding on to get it to penalties. And I think with the way that

0: a lot of sort of global names now, and Harrington, who young guy, I think, is only 18. He's sort of been scouted a bit by Barcelona now and a few other clubs. So there's great things to come from it. Nothing is striking while the iron's hot. So hopefully build more into the next World Cup in another 4 years.
1: All right, another World Cup that's been in progress, well, completed, obviously, is the women's cricket one, and Australia win again. And, you know, they've just been dominant for many a time. Are they our best sporting team? I know it's a broad question, but we see the Matildas, we see the men's cricket team, but the performances that they're put up, would you put them up there as our best sporting team for some time?
0: I mean, like on that global scale, you'd sort of look at all the different sports that we compete in around the world and go to the big tournaments. But happen and say you look at this women's team for the past 10-15 years or so, the record that they have is super dominant. And yeah, we sort of spoke about it last week, but a couple of the last few tournaments they hadn't performed as well as what we all come to expect from them. And I think this one was pretty flawless, the way that they were able to dominate, and even in the final, sort of, it didn't really look like it was ever in doubt from the get-go, and they performed really well across the board, and yeah, their record is amazing. And I think from a lens sort of looking down on it, it's one of the more dominant teams that we do have. It's just probably a bit of a shame, but it just coincided, the timing aspect is a bit, I think, off from, I guess, the ICC to make the call to have it when the biggest sport in the world, arguably, is having the biggest tournament that it has on a four-year basis. So that was a bit of a shame, but I'm sure the cricket tragics would have watched a lot of it.
2: Yeah, I agree. I think it was lost a little bit in the FIFA World Cup going on at the same time, but it doesn't detract from Australia's seventh World T20 win. There's been 10 editions of the World T20 in the women's game, and Australia's won seven. So they've been a dominant force, and hard to argue they're not one of our most successful sporting teams. Frio's had a very successful season, Connor, but they had their second defeat of the season to the Giants in Canberra. We hear the term a lot, a loss they had to have when teams are going well. Do you subscribe to that?
0: Not necessarily. I think there's been said a fair bit that they need to lose to get a few out of the system, or just so that they're not going into finals without a loss. And yeah, I don't think, from my perspective, that the coaches within Fremantle and JL would have been talking about, all right, boys, let's pencil in this game against GWS as being the one that we lose. Like, they're going out each week. Players are playing for their spots. Like, in a team that is doing really well, there's going to be guys that are on the sidelines that are chomping at the bit to get in. So I don't think it was necessarily a win, a loss that they had to have. But I think, clearly, if they were going to lose one, you'd rather them lose this one than, say, a prelim final or a semi-final after losing, say, a qualifying final. So there's definitely higher stakes to come for them. And I think, if anything, what comes from it is just the ability for them to look at a few things where they got exposed on the weekend against a team like GWS, who clearly have some firepower. And I think one of the ones was that the GWS were able to move the ball fairly well against Rio and scored quite strongly and quite freely. So I think that'd be something that JL and the boys would be looking closely at, is just tightening up on that defence, and they know they've got the firepower to move the ball really well themselves, so it's probably just tightening up on that. And I don't think it's people are talking about, panic stations, blah blah, and I don't think that's necessarily the case. It's something that they can just tighten up on a few things, and a loss can sometimes be a lot more beneficial in terms of the learning that comes from it. So I think that's just the way that they'll probably frame it.
1: All right, what about the Eagles? I mean, they've sort of shown improvement, but again, they're still just not, well, the inconsistency there. They need those experienced players. We saw Tim Kelly dropped earlier in the year, What about an Elliot Yeo? Where's he at? How can they get the best out of him?
0: Yeah, I was sort of looking at his stats earlier, and I think on the weekend was one of his quieter games this year. But across the board, I think throughout the year, he was coming back after a pretty sort of inconsistent or interrupted past few years, and I think for him there's a lot of stuff that would, or a lot of areas

0: where he'll contribute to the team outside of just big blasts of handballs. And, yeah, look at his tackle numbers, and he's tackling quite well. And, yeah, I think Nick Wells, like, with the team sort of doing better than previous years, they've got that luxury or sort of a hard call as opposed to who do you leave out and who do you bring in, as opposed to sort of just struggling for numbers through injuries or, you know, lack of form. So, you know, it'd be something that a senior coach would weigh up for a lot of guys each week, would be that bracket of ones that sort of are on the edge of potentially needing a spell to go back and find some form, and some guys that, you know, you're willing to put a little bit more time into. And I think obviously him being experienced and being a bit more of a veteran, like, coaches are going to be less willing to be patient with, you know, lack of performance. But at the same time, I think he's someone who would offer a lot from a leadership perspective and just an experience perspective as well, to especially helping the younger brigade sort of come through and just find a bit more consistency within their own performances.
1: Voice of Connor Blakeley with us. Blakeley's breakdown on a Tuesday. Connor running the rule over all things sport. We started with a look at the Socceroos, our Aussie women winning the World T20, and now looking at our two West Australian clubs. What about the thoughts on the standard of umpiring at the moment, Connor? As a former player and someone who clearly has a good feel for the game, what are you making of the umpires and their impact on games at the minute?
0: It's something where, it's forever a talking point, I think, is the performance of anyone in the game. You know, there's players' performances, there's coaches, there's umpires. So it is a performance-based industry, and there can be a fair bit of scrutiny from anywhere and everywhere, the media, fans, all that sort of stuff. And I think the easy option for fans is to sort of point fingers at umpires that may not have done too well in their eyes, and that they can be pretty biased when they're, a bit salty about losing or whatever the case may be. I think from an overall perspective, that I think the umpires are simply just interpreting the rules and the interpretation of the rules as they come about and as they sort of tweak and change. And there's always going to be ebbs and flows within the game of how interpretations sort of come about. And I think a big one that comes up sort of every year is the interpretation of the whole ball and how much opportunity that comes from that. And, a bit of case that I've watched a bit of football is that there sort of seems to be, as soon as someone has that opportunity to get rid of the ball and then someone tackles, regardless of how the tackle actually happens, there's a fair few that could be in the back that would definitely be in the back and they're sort of ball holding the ball. So that's just an observation that I have. But I think it is a tough role. I think, JL, you've umpired cricket a fair bit, and umpiring, it's not an easy task. And I think, just a bit of sort of perspective on the fact that these guys are professionals. Yes, they also make mistakes. You count the amount of times that players sort of miss a hand pass or miss a kick, and umpires sometimes miss balls as well. So, I think the standard umpire is fine.
2: All right, another thing that comes up every year about this time is player movement. Guys that won't be there at the end of the year. We think of Butters and Toby Green and all that, and all the discussion about that. And one of the things that we've always seen is that, like, the NRL, they're quite happy to announce that they're going. I mean, is that changing in the AFL? Will we get to that stage that... Because I think everybody knows that Butters is going. He sort of made it quite clear that... But not enough that they come out and announce it, because everybody's saying, oh, well, if they announce it, we're not going to play them anymore. They're letting us down. Is attitudes changing?
0: Yeah, I think bit by bit it is. Just even the ability for players to move mid-season to the season draft, like, we didn't have that out many years ago. And, these things sort of change over time. And even just, like, on a slightly separate topic, but I was reading up something about how a lot of players and potentially players aren't going to return until the new year shortly, but there's going to be a more emphasis on players to have a very individualised sort of, training sort of personal trainer or someone to look over their own things outside of the football club. And I think that's where the game's going, and no different to player movement as well. I think it'll eventually get to a point in time where you might have, some agreements or things that go on between, say, clubs and then players, where players might have their own I guess, ability to share their own news about, you know, different contractual things that go on. And they've all got their own social medias and whether or not they have a, you know, players start to get their own PR person as well. So, I can see it definitely happening in the near future. And it's just, it'll be case by case because some coaches and clubs won't like it. Some coaches and clubs will be understanding that this is the way that things are going with player movement. So, yeah, it wouldn't surprise me if it does get to that soon. And I think, yeah, as long as the player sort of seems to be giving their all on game day, and clearly Butters has been playing, you know, he'd be up there on the Brownlow, he's arguably one of the best players in the competition at the moment. So it's certainly not affecting his performance. And at the end of the day, that's all, you know, clubs do really care about is how he's performing week in, week out.
1: We've got to adapt, I think, at some stage. And if the NRL can do it as simply as they do it, I'd love to see an era where it happens at AFL level. No, and as you say, no one can question Butters in particular with how he's playing. He could finish a Brownlow medalist. He's certainly given his all to Port Adelaide, and there's no doubt he is moving, but we're not yet at a stage where he can announce that in season. Are you still happy in retirement? We're past June 30 now, so I assume you can't move even if you wanted to, but any interest in putting the boots back on?
0: The only time I'm interested in putting the boots on is to kick around the soccer ball in the backyard with my dog, and aside from that, zero interest. That always been nice. The June 30s come about, stuck up on me, but I wasn't thinking about it. I think it's nice to not wake up on a Sunday morning and be struggling to sort of get up out of bed because I'm so sore, and it's been quite nice. So I'm very much enjoying watching football and just being a fan of the game. Definitely get that newfound perspective once you sort of finish playing whatever level that is, and you can sort of just watch the game and enjoy it for what it is.
1: Has Doc made his debut in Canada yet, or is he still waiting? He's probably busy at the moment. He's probably settling in. We know he's got his transfer. His boots hadn't arrived. Has he actually pulled on any boots yet, whether they're his or someone else's?
0: Yeah, he actually did. He had his first game on the weekend. I think it's the Toronto Dingoes team he's playing for, and they've got two teams. So I said to him, "You're obviously playing in the ones, aren't you?" And he said, "No, I'm actually in the two." So clearly, Canada has a pretty high level of football, but I don't think they. He probably would have said that he's played a bit of football, but whether or not, just from a club cultural perspective, they just don't want to throw someone in. You've got to earn the stripes a bit. So he said he kicked 4 goals in the first quarter. So you can imagine the quality that was there. I don't think it was the highest of quality, but fingers crossed that he gets into the ones this week. He's pressed his claim for selection.
1: The Toronto Dingoes and having to start in the twos. Well, 1 quarter and 4 goals will change that. I'm sure he'll be up in the ones and showing everyone why he played so much football here for Swan District. So, Connor, thanks for your time. We'll let you continue around on the tractor this morning, and thanks for your time on the show for Blakely's Breakdown.
0: Thanks, boys. Appreciate it.
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0: Welcome back. Sports Connection, Thursday morning, the 9th of July. Welcome to the Sports Connection audience, and also to YouTube. 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And if you want to see Peter Sumage in action, check out Peter Sumage on YouTube, Podcast Capital. It's that time of the week, as I say, a very good morning to some. How are you?
1: Good morning, Deck. Listeners, little China girl.
0: Yes. Hey. Yes.
1: Malaysian girl, China girl, they're all over the shop.
0: Beautiful
1: I thought
0: people.
1: I'd throw that in. Yeah, no. What are you smirking for?
0: No, nothing.
1: You got something to hide?
0: No, not at all. Okay. No. The only fever I've ever had is a little bit of a cold fever. Never had yellow fever, so I'm good. Going along beautifully. Good morning. Before you get me into trouble, we're here for Shelford Homes. 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Sport, and more sport. It's a great time to be alive. I don't quite know where to start. World Cup. Let's just talk a little bit about it. You love your round ball game. I've had a little bit of withdrawal symptoms because no game.
1: No game today.
0: Yeah.
1: Deck, before we start, I've got to close the book. I've had enough of the book. Let's just talk.
0: Really? Yeah. You normally bring in your notes.
1: Yeah, I know, but I've had enough. There's plenty to talk about. Let's just do it off the cuff.
0: Oh, well.
1: I don't need any stats or anything today.
0: No, you don't. Well.
1: Yeah, but getting back to the soccer.
0: Yeah, you like a little responsible bet.
1: I do, and I had a good multi last week, a 10-legger going and a 13-legger.
0: All
1: World Cup.
0: Wow.
1: Goals.
0: Yes.
1: Plus to progress into the next
0: to
1: round.
0: To qualify, yep.
1: And I got 9 legs in on both multis, and the 10th leg on one of them and the 10th leg on the other, plus another 3, was Colombia to progress into the next round. That's not their last game, the game before.
0: Yes.
1: And I was there and I'm going, I think I might cash out. So I thought, I better take the money here, you know. It's not a bad 9 legs. And I thought, no, my luck, you know, Colombia will lose or whatever. So anyway, I cashed out. And I told the wife, I was all happy. I said, Samantha, I've cashed out. She goes, you're weak. How weak are you? She said, let your balls drop. That's what she said to me.
0: Oh, wow.
1: And I says, oh, come on, Samantha. I said, I've made her some money. I said, we can go out for dinner. And I said, I've made a nice amount of money in this multi-9 legger. Okay. Oh, I wouldn't have cashed out.
0: Wow.
1: Just let it ride. What's wrong with you? Oh. Geez, you're gone weak in your old age. She gave it to you. Half an hour after I've made money. I can't win, Dick.
0: No, you can. No. And you can't win with them. I better not say that. I get occasionally, I don't always share it. I share it when I've won. I get the other, maybe be a bit conservative. But now, good on Samantha. Oh. I the week before, while we're doing confession time and you've shut your book, I might as well share it with you. I like to do across a couple of sports. And the Saturday before last, I went to a local soccer game and I'm watching the app of another game. And the other team that I needed to win scored in about the 6 minutes. And I thought, yes, driving home, all I needed was Adelaide over Port. And I wasn't strategic. Just thinking there, oh, that's a nice little win. I'll do that with the money. I'm sitting at home trying not to show beads of sweat, not to show any emotion. You know, the duck underneath the water, I'm flapping, and Port go and do it. So
1: you would have been riding that game, don't you? Like, you're right. And the Colombian game, I was thinking and I'm thinking, I would have been there watching it and then riding the game.
0: I
1: would have got too emotional.
0: And Colombia are erratic. I know they got through that game. I don't really blame you. And NRL, just before we get stuck into all the big issues in AFL, I'll tell you what I do like seeing. No skin in the game for me, certainly not Queensland or New South Wales, but I had watched with interest. Geez, there's some bitches around, and I mean that, bitches. Yeah. I know we get keyboard warriors in life, and everyone sees that, but the ferocious in that NRL media, I mean, you know, we all know a lot of the people on the footy shows are aligned. We see the St. Kilda boys protecting Ross, and we see others not want to hit the Bulldogs or whatever. And we know what their allegiance is. But they go hard. Laurie Daly was absolutely slammed over the last couple of weeks. I enjoyed Not the fact they won, that so be it, and they won well last night. He was great in the press conference afterwards. He almost, good on him, had a bit of smugness about him and said, look, you gutless wonders, where are you now? Because they don't front up to the press conferences. They send all the juniors in. Mm. And you're entitled to an opinion, but sometimes you've got to say, like you did the other week about Harley Weir, hey, maybe I got that wrong.
1: Yeah.
0: But some people won't do that, Peter.
1: No, and I agree. And well done to Laurie in New South Wales. I watched that game. Geez, the first 20 minutes, so 18-0 up. They put the writing on the wall there and then. But well done to him. Yeah, and I'm with you on that. I'm sick of these people. And even our journalists, and I've got to say it, in the AFL, and I've got to talk only about WA, get to training. Go, and if it's a closed session, go and hide somewhere. Wingle through a fence and go and hide in the toilet for 20 minutes and then come back out and see if you can see who's injured, who's not. That's how these journalists did it. They did it well back in the day, and everything they wrote was spot on. Nine times out of ten, it was spot on. So why don't they go and do it now? All they do is rely on a press conference or
0: a press release.
1: Yeah, someone went down, like you said. They send Junior down. And then they come back and then they write an article and I go, hang on, did that really happen? Were you actually at training? And a lot of them don't even go to training, Dick.
0: Peter, they're not journalists if they're not doing their job. And they're nervous. They're afraid. I'm not making excuses of the media managers because it's a two-club town. And if they do upset someone, when's the last time we saw a well-written piece or a piece on radio, a piece anywhere, that was well-researched and a breaking story? Not, someone has an ankle strain. But I'm going to tell you, I'll go back a bit further. And some of these people are still on radio today. I ran a news talk sports station. I wasn't on air and I wasn't a journalist, but I would say to certain people who were on my payroll in the sports department, get down there and ask those hard questions because we need to know. And one or two of the journalists who are still on air today said to me, oh, it's all right for you sitting in this office. We've got to go down there. We can get banned from here. And then what came out was a lot of them, Peter, and people will know who I'm talking about. I don't begrudge anyone earning a quid. They're conflicted because they're earning money either on ground announcing or they're earning money in one of the coteries, which we don't see. And, they go down there and they speak. And good on them. They're emceeing gigs. So the last thing they can or want to do is come out with a breaking story that may be negative to either of the clubs. That's why I'm like you, I get so annoyed because I want to see, not sensationalism, not just grabbing a headline. You, Brad Hardy, come in with opinions. You're not journalists, but you come in with opinions. Others, they're just afraid of reading press releases. And we see it all the time.
1: Well, Dick, back in, look, and I don't like going back, but I have to. In the 80s, and my first few years at South Fremantle, 85, 86. So this is before the Eagles came in.
0: Yes.
1: Well, I remember John Townsend there and Mark Duffield and Kim Hagdorn at training at South Fremantle, and they were there at 6:30, 7 o'clock at night. They're waiting for us to finish.
0: And not missing
1: a
0: trick, though, were they?
1: These folks. I used to say, Stan Magro was our coach. I said, well, they're the journos. They're waiting. They want to see who's maybe in or out, who's got a slight injury. And I remember John Todd telling me a story about Kim Hagdorn, that he was down there to nearly 8 o'clock at night down Bassendean waiting for a story. He was looking, and Toddy called him in. He said, mate, what are you doing here? He says, I just want to – anyway, what do you want to know? So, actually, Toddy gave him some information, all right? And then he went back and wrote it.
0: And wrote it.
1: So, but they were there. At Mark Duffield, I remember when I was at Fremantle as an assistant coach with Ross Lyon, who, he's pretty abrupt, old Ross, he can be. But Mark Duffield was there. He was there at training. Yep. Every training session, I used to see him there. And he used to be there, and he'd be watching. He'd have his notebook. He'd be writing some notes or whatever. And I thought, well, he's doing his job.
0: And wrote a good column in the West.
1: And he wrote
0: absolutely
1: a good column in the West.
0: But it was well-researched, yeah, and it was his opinion on what he saw or what he's... I've had people in the football world say to me, oh, Hagger's this and Hagger's that. And I've said, oh, why? Oh, because he'd talk to me, but then he'd go and talk to someone else. And I'd be thinking... He's doing his job.
1: That's what he's got to do.
0: He's not just going to take your word for it. So
1: it was like Mark Dufford. If he come down to the Fremantle Doctors training at Fremantle Oval back then, and then he'd be actually asking a few of the locals of what have you seen as well, and have you seen anything I haven't seen, and then he'd be ringing around.
0: Absolutely.
1: You know, three or four other people, well, what's going on here, who's in it. So that's their job.
0: They're doing their job. National stage tonight.
1: Yes.
0: Have you had a catch up? It's not a journalistic question, it's just a question. Have you caught up or spoke to Coxie since he's...
1: On text.
0: Okay.
1: On text, yeah. We got our little gambling group.
0: Yes.
1: There's four of us. He seems up and about. Yep. He knows it's going to be a real, real tough gig tonight. Oh.
0: Who has more... This might be a naive question, but it's not going to stop me. Mm. Who's got more to lose tonight?
1: Sydney.
0: Okay.
1: All right. I'm a bit peeved off with people putting Fremantle down after their loss on the weekend. Why? What Fremantle going to win the next 20 in a row? No. They're going to have a slight hiccup. Been there, done that. Who cares? Fremantle get on with business. Now, look, I'm tipping them tonight. I shouldn't have said that on
0: you're up against AI as well.
1: Yeah, so, but I just can't believe people are doubting Fremantle right now. Why? Because the week before, I said buy your tickets, and I'll still say buy your tickets
0: to
1: the grand final. Yeah. Because just because you have a slight hiccup, and that's all I call it, it's a hiccup. Who would want to go over there? This is for the listeners. Who wants to go to Canberra playing that whole of a ground,
0: yes,
1: and at 0 degrees, and it's no atmosphere, no nothing. So, as a player, I can foresee that Fremantle will probably be a little bit down on themselves, going, "Oh, what are we doing playing in Canberra here and this and that?" And they have a loss, and because GWS had to have a win to keep their season alive, Fremantle don't. They're going to finish either first or second, no matter what happens. And they are going to start their new season in September.
0: So have you noticed this week a little bit of doubt creeping in or a little bit of criticism?
1: Yeah, just on the street.
0: I don't understand it. Let me be devil's advocate then. What happens if Sydney wins tonight? It's not the end of the world for Fremantle. But if you're hearing it on the street, you're out and about, people come up. I've seen it when I'm with you. People are coming up wanting to talk football, wanting to give opinions, and that's wonderful. If they lose tonight against a very good Sydney side, can you imagine it'll be amplified then, won't it?
1: It's how you lose, Dick.
0: Mm.
1: All right.
0: Yeah,
1: I'm not worried about whether Fremantle happen to lose this game. It's if they do, it's how they lose.
0: Okay.
1: And you can see things. And I'll be watching. And if they happen to lose this game, I'll be looking at why. And if it's stuff where I go, nah, they're okay, we just move on. If there's stuff there that I go, oh, they need to tidy up that and that. So let's wait and see. I still think they're on a high. They should be. Why wouldn't you be? You're on top of the ladder. You've had two losses for the season. I don't know why out on the street the supporters are doubting Fremantle. And not all of them. Don't get me wrong. It's not all of them. But there are supporters who are going, oh, you know, we're going to lose tonight.
0: And I'm going, why? Yeah, there is jumping off too soon. I've seen Sydney quite a few times at Perth Stadium. They've won the last seven games, three of the wins coming against Fremantle. This is the first top of the ladder clash since round 20 in 2015, nearly 11 years ago. I've got to ask you, and I get so... I know it's the new jargon. And people might get a little bit bored with it, but I'm not going to stop talking about it because it's an issue. Sean D'Arcy comes in. Now, your good friend, Tony McHale, last week, to his credit, and he pulled me up on it yesterday, I said he probably deserved to be recalled on waffle form. And he said, no, he didn't. He's still, in Tony's eyes, he was watching a fair bit of waffle with the work with Sport FM, still just labouring. You know, he's got that laconic look. Why can we not say in this world we live in, Peter, he's been dropped? Why do we have to pussyfoot around? If you're injured, you're injured. Yep. We're managing. Managing. What's happened there, do you think, that they have managed D'Arcy out and Cox in? I'm not saying it's the wrong thing, but why all this jargon?
1: Is it the 5 days? Is it a player?
0: What do you think?
1: I said prior to him getting selected, I thought he needed one more week.
0: And you
1: I,
0: did?
1: I can go back
0: last
1: on
0: week.
1: My notes.
0: Yep.
1: And I thought
0: don't,
1: he needed
0: don't
1: another
0: open
1: week.
0: The book.
1: Yeah, I won't open it. So I think he's still underdone. It'll be interesting whether he should play at Peel this week, or they are managing him and saying, yep, you're going to get a block of training in on the weekend. We're going to flog you. You're going to be that tired after Saturday, because we're going to really put some miles into your legs. Sunday and Monday's recovery for you. So, look, whether they're going down that path, he's not setting the world on fire. We know that with stats. So wasn't Mason Cox, but I thought Mason Cox was playing a certain role.
0: Yes. Are you surprised at what's happened?
1: Yeah. I didn't think they'd drop D'Arcy. D'Arcy. So at the end of the day, Mason Cox comes in. I think it's not a bad thing. It'll give Justin another look at Mason Cox. Now, what if Mason Cox plays quite well? Mm. Jackson has a bit of a lighter night, and Mason Cox steps up to the plate and gets Fremantle over the line because of his ruck work throughout the game. Where does that put Fremantle the following week with D'Arcy after saying he's managed? So that's where they can fall into a trap of saying manage. But if Mason Cox has an outstanding game, do you drop him the following week? So, listeners, that's something for you to
0: text coming in now.
1: And, you know, that's a question for yourselves.
0: 0429 913 913. For here, some great sponsors. We are here each and every week. 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Have you not been? I have. It's fantastic. 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Hayden Young.
1: Mm.
0: That's a big out, and I can understand it. Just can't seem to get it right, can he? He's a wonderful footballer, but just...
1: Yeah, he seems a great footballer, a great person, but, yeah, is his body just not made for AFL? And, look, it's a bit of a wait and see. They're saying, but they said he was close to playing this week, Dick. So it mustn't be that bad.
0: No.
1: So we'd expect him then to play next week.
0: Well, you wouldn't risk it, though, would you? I mean, it's a smart decision.
1: Is what we talked about weeks ago about looking after certain players. Is it again looking after Hayden Young with a block of training for 3 weeks and saying, all right, Hayden, we've got 9 games to go, 8 after this week. We'll do 3 weeks. You've got 5 weeks. You've got a bye before the finals, and then, boom, you've got another 3 or 4 weeks, and then we go. Is that... I don't know. Look, that's up to the fitness people at Fremantle and Justin.
0: $1.45 Fremantle, $2.75, $6.10 tonight, slightly later. It's the national game. Fremantle are on the national stage. I think those prices are a little bit too far apart from mine, to be bluntly honest.
1: Yeah, probably Sydney around $2.40 and probably Fremantle $1.60, $1.70. So you're talking about the top two sides.
0: Absolutely.
1: And there shouldn't be much in them other than home ground advantage for Fremantle. So we're really looking forward to it. Thursday night, great for WA football. We're hoping close to 60,000 would be
0: good. It never reaches the six, does it?
1: Yeah, because it's Thursday night. There's no buses, nothing to get to the game.
0: But you notice even on a Friday or Saturday, what seems to happen? It's just a... the ground holes at people, members and all that. The club's got the money in the bank. They just don't turn up or they get sick on the evening. So it'd be nice to see the six. I don't think it, but yeah, Thursday night, I'm delighted. It's Thursday night football. Peter Sumage is on the Sports Connection. We'll take our first break of the morning. And when we come back, the text line's coming in. We haven't escaped West Coast. We are going to touch on that. Some big questions asked there. And the chairperson this week, Elizabeth Gaines, has come out with a very, very bullish statement about one Andrew. Yes, Andrew McWalter. I want to get your thoughts on that and much more. Do you want to take on Peter Sumage? 0429 913 913. He's already declared where his allegiance is tonight. You might be different. Matt from Purcell got him on the last game last week to send him down to Ash and the team at Carrington's Bar and Grill. We'll take a break. When we come back, a lot more. Peter Sumage on the Sports Connection.

0: Sweet Caroline. I know you're singing along, but I've got to get on with it. Peter Simmage, you're on YouTube while you're singing there and dancing. Thursday morning, a very good morning. 25 minutes to 11 o'clock, 9th of July. National football is here tonight. AFL, the country will be watching, even those people up in Brisbane and Sydney. First versus second. Sean in Adderdale, Peter Simmage.
1: Yes.
0: Peter, why do you continually doubt the Swans? We sit one game behind Fremantle, yet you're consistently writing us off.
1: Sean. No, I'm not writing you off. I just think that yous are going okay. Fremantle are going better. And when was the last premiership you won, Sean? You know, I think it was John Longmire's first season or whatever, 2012 loss. They lost three or four grand finals in between that. So, John...
0: Sean, please.
1: Yous are going well, but you've got to win one soon, don't you?
0: Passionate Swans, man.
1: Yeah, well done. Love the red and white.
0: Absolutely. I want to switch sides of town. West Coast chairperson is one Elizabeth Gaines out of Fortescue. She was reported earlier in the week. Stand by, West Australian. I'm about to give you a credit because that's where I read it. Credit. That's how we do it. Andrew McWalter has a, for the record, Peter, I'm saying this, a 5-34 start to his Eagles coaching career. You and I have discussed it at length. He was appointed to what is pretty much a basket case, a very proud club, but hasn't seen its best days over the last 5 or 6 years. Out of the 18 premiership, COVID handled it badly. Simpson neglected at the top and his bunch of merry men, and they're suffering the consequences now. But the rebuild's on. The sponsors and fans are sticking fat. That's wonderful. She says, she's liking the direction she's seeing. This is the chairperson, Elizabeth Gaines. We are seeing progress. McWalter is on the right path. Peter, he's contracted, I believe, to the end of 2027. Why are we hearing this type of talk now? Are they softening the membership up that they're going to re-sign him sooner rather than later? And if so, why would you do that?
1: So we're in this rebuild. We keep talking. How long? We'll wait and see.
0: Yep.
1: Progress, Elizabeth Gaines, I've got to say this to you. Can you actually, I'm a member, all right? I pay my money. I'm a life member too, where I get two free tickets, yep. But I'm a member as well for my kids. So I pay my money to the West Coast Eagles for four seats. What is progress? Can you tell me? I can go and get my little granddaughter off the street, And she can say West Coast have progressed. Well, what progress? You tell me and our members what type of progress has West Coast gone on with under Andrew McWalter. Please, because I can say the word progress, but what is it? Is it in this area, that area, that? Can you please come out? You know, you're so-called, you're a chairman. And if you want to know things about football, come out and state what it actually is, the progress that West Coast have made under Andrew McWalter. I need to know, because you're stating you're a football person. Well, let's now hear from you and say this is the progress. These areas we've progressed in. That's why we're going to back Andrew McWalter. And I'll tell you one thing. If this club signs Andrew McWalter before the end of the year, and I'm hearing that might happen. I'm telling you now, it's a wrong decision as a member. Why can't you wait? He's going nowhere. He's not going to get another job at any other club. So wait to the middle of next year. See how this progress, Elizabeth, which we still want to know what it actually is, the areas that we have gone and improved on, and then sign him up middle of next year.
0: I totally agree. West Coast is a business. It's a football club. Yeah. It's a business. I can't think of any or many other industries, unless riding high and the clubs were circling. He was being, you know, linked with job after job after job. You'd have to say as a board, gee, we got to lock this person down. I get all that. What you say is common sense.
1: Yeah.
0: So if they are softening, and this is how they do it, you know, she's the chairperson. I'm not sure of the football pedigree. I'm not questioning the business pedigree, Peter. But
1: See again, that irks me a little bit. Like you're saying the business pedigree. I get sick and tired of that. You know why?
0: No, go on.
1: When Dalton Gooding was the chairman.
0: Yes.
1: He was a footy person.
0: He was.
1: He's a business person.
0: Tick, tick.
1: But if he had said progress, he would have went bang, bang, bang, these areas. And we're happy with that. That's his few of his KPIs. Mark Barnabart.
0: Yes.
1: Who I rate very highly.
0: I do too.
1: He's not a football person. But he would state in progress, these are the areas.
0: The points.
1: And the points. So you
0: That's
1: don't have to be
0: a footy
1: person. So, Elizabeth Gaines, you're not a footy person. You might be a supporter of footy, but you don't understand the game to the extent of a Dom Pike, a John Worsfold, myself and others. So if you're going to say progress, come out, please, and say what the progress is, like a good chairman would do. Don't treat us like idiots. And that's what upsets me with West Coast.
0: I can see that.
1: At the moment. They treat you like their members like idiots. Mm. And if they're going to go and sign this bloke on before the end of the year, it's another fault by this board. And I would like to say with Bo Waters, he's now on the board.
0: Just come on, yep.
1: All right. Well, I'd like to get him on and ask him the question, why would you sign Andrew McGualter until he gets some results here?
0: And see what's happening.
1: Because has he improved Harley Reid? To the extent that Harley should be playing. Has he improved now, Dersma? I know it's only 14 games or whatever. Has he improved the number, Josh Lindsay? Why isn't Josh Lindsay playing? So have you improved him, Andrew? Or are you teaching him a lesson? I don't know, but as a member, why can't you just give us some more information?
0: So you want more. You haven't seen enough yet. So it's not a matter of not signing him, but just not yet.
1: No, not yet.
0: No, I agree.
1: Did you think he's going to... No. Leave West Coast next year and go and get a job somewhere else?
0: No.
1: Maybe as an assistant, but he's not going to go anywhere. Why would you worry? But he might not be the right person either, Dick, and we might not find that out until the middle of next year. So why not wait and just let him do his craft and see if he comes up with the goods? And it doesn't mean that West Coast have to have 8 wins on the board by halfway
0: through. No, you've got to be realistic.
1: But we've got to see... this progress, Elizabeth,
0: yes,
1: that you so-called have come out with, but we need KPIs with that, please.
0: As a former West Coast Eagles great, as a former West Coast Eagles premiership-winning assistant coach, I think there's no doubt we, collectively, you, want to see a lot more aggression at the trade. And also, Lisa from Ellenbrook, credit about Kim Hagdon, one of the best sports journalists. Totally concur, Lisa. Summer, on the Eagles list, would you cut, and she mentions a heap of players, Brockman, Barrett, Cole, McRae, Long, Johnston, Owies, and Yo, Elliot Yo. I note there, no Liam Duggan. I would add Duggan, but I don't want to put words into Lisa's thing. Elliot Yo, can I just start there?
1: But just before, all those names you name, barring Yo at the end, yes, gone.
0: Gone, so you'd be very aggressive.
1: I think Lisa's on the money.
0: Elliot Yo, and I know sometimes it's sacrilegious to sort of attack a champion. He's a great fella, and his late father was a beautiful man and a great bloke, but we're talking football. Injury ridden. They signed him to a very lucrative contract. I believe he's still got one more year
1: one
0: to
1: more
0: go.
1: Year, but end of next year.
0: He's struggling, isn't he?
1: He is. And that, look, this is where...
0: The body on him.
1: Yeah, I would allow Elliot to play next year.
0: Yep.
1: But under these circumstances. And Elizabeth Gaines, this is where you get progress, where you sit Elliot Yo down and say, Elliot, we're only going to use you when we need you, but you're going to play at the Waffle for 700 or 800 grand you're on, and you're going to help progress some of our youngsters by teaching them at Waffle level. And then when we need you, we will see. But if your body is going really, really well, we'll put you in the AFL. Yeah. Don't get me wrong, but... if you're struggling a bit, like last week, it looked like he was struggling. I don't know what was wrong with him. He just struggled. And for Andrew McGualter, on another subject, to come out, Deck, and say that a midfield person, you don't have to get possessions to have an impact through the midfield. Andrew, I disagree with you there. no matter who you are, Elliot Yeo or the likes, you've got to have an impact. You've got to get some possessions. You just can't, because I've got my body in there, I'm okay, I don't need to get possessions, and because it's me, no, that doesn't sit with me. Anyway, that's another subject. But getting back to Elliot, I would no problems with him playing next year, but these are the rules with you, Elliot. If your body's 100% and you're flying, we play with Harley and the boys. If you're struggling, you're going back and you're going to help progress the youngsters through the midfield / halfback, whatever. That's how I see it.
0: Do you think West Coast have a real issue? You hear all the time the premiership window, and I think the majority of players want to play finals and the ultimate premiership. We know that. Others are chasing the money. The West Coast Eagles, as proud as they are with their history, healthy financially, have they got a real issue that players that they should be aggressively targeting, especially West Australian boys to get home, players are looking, because the money's pretty much the same. And yes, they got Leon Baker and Graham last couple of years, but I think we all agree, good but not game-changing players. Has West Coast got a real issue that they're going to struggle in the predicament they're in to entice players at that ripe, youngish age coming into the peak to come back to the club? Is that a problem?
1: Yes and no, but here's one for you. This is for the listeners and Elizabeth Gaines. I'm on her case.
0: Yeah, I noticed.
1: This is what I would do. Why isn't West Coast in the market for Lachie Neal? I can't understand that, all right? They probably are. I hope they are. They must be keeping it quiet then. Everywhere else is. His kids are over here the whole lot.
0: Yep.
1: This is what I'd do, Deck. So here you go, Elizabeth. This is what I would do. I'd go to Elliot Yeo and say, Elliot, end of next year, you come out of contract. You know what we're going to do, Elliot? We're going to give you another year. And he's going to go, what? You're going to give me another year? Yes. But next year, instead of you getting your 800, you're going to get 500. Mm. And then the following year, we're going to give you another 500. Okay?
0: Yep.
1: And on those terms of what we talked about with the waffle, you're going to do that. Because we need some money, because we're going to go and get Lachie Neal. Mm. And we're going to go and pay Lachie a good amount for 2 years, because money talks with Lachie. So we're going to go and get him to help Harley Reid, Dersma, and these kids in the midfield. And that's what we're going to do. And we've got you as well, Elliot. But we'll give you an extra year if you can take a little pay cut next year. But we'll get an extension. Your superannuation's topped up, beautifully done. And we're going to get Lachie Neal. So we've got Elliot, Lachie Neal. If Elliot's playing really well on the waffle, his body's feeling, you put the both in. Harley Reid, Dersma. Does that not attract other young players to come back to the club?
0: Well, it helps.
1: That would help, I would think.
0: Here's the latest on Lachie Neal before we take our break. And his reported suitors, which I think he's taking a front foot. Collingwood, big successful club, big offer, gets to play with Dacos. Adelaide, contend for more flags. Home state appeal, which I think a lot of us forget and could be the last piece in his puzzle. St Kilda is the Ross Lyon connection. I'm not sure about how good that is. And get to play with Nass. Essendon, it's been reported, has given them the best offer and have a Luke Hodge-like legacy and perhaps an ongoing coaching role. And the two clubs here, they're saying both are the family pool, the kids are here. Fremantle obviously closest to a flag and it would be a full circle moment. West Coast, to quote you, the family pool could offer the best offer and, again, a coaching role into...
1: West Coast are really good at that. And why wouldn't he look at that? He's going to be close to Adelaide.
0: He may be.
1: They're going to play with Dacos and all that. Sorry. Or what? Harley Reid and Dersma is not an attraction for Lachie to play with? I would have thought I'd like to play with Harley and Dersma. So... Lachie Neal would like to do that too. So Collingwood, don't get me on the, you got to just play with Dacos. No. We've got Harley Reid and Dersma. So, and we've got more money. And we're a bigger club than Collingwood now. So there you go, Collingwood.
0: Peter Sumage. Book is closed and their shoulders are back and away he's gone. We're going to take a break. When we come back, I think he's tipping Fremantle tonight. Let's see who else he's tipping, or is he going to give another few steak sandwiches? I don't know how much money I've got to Carrington's Bar.
1: Kelly, I'm going to go and slip Kelly 100 to just to, you know, she can take you out for dinner. Yeah. She's been crying the last few weeks.
0: That'll be a first. We'll take a break, and when we come back, someone, it could be you, taking on Summer on the Sports Connection. Do not go anywhere. He is on fire this morning. We'll be right back after this.

0: Thursday morning. Hope you're enjoying the music. Hello, Carlo. South Fremantle Continental Cafe. That one was for you, sir. 318 South Terrace, South Fremantle. Open Monday to Sunday for breakfast and wonderful lunches. And Friday to Monday nights, the homemade pizzas between 5 and 9.
1: No, they've closed down Friday nights and that.
0: Why?
1: They're just going on a little break for 3 weeks.
0: A little break. Carlo.
1: Come from Carlo.
0: Send me a new script. You're a station sponsor.
1: No, everything's open barring the dinner.
0: Oh, beautifully done. Have you got a share in that business? I know you spend a bit of time down there.
1: Me and Carlo, we have a nice coffee down there. Oh. I had minestrone, chunky minestrone soup with Carlo a couple of days ago.
0: Beautiful. I remember when I was connecting with you and we were talking about the show, you said, meet me at the South Fremantle Continental. I said, where's that? It says 318. I said, yeah, I can find that. No problems. I went in. It was a waste of time because trying to talk to you and all the locals coming up, all very friendly, all wanted a piece of you. You're very generous with your time. I drove away and I thought, I'm not sure what I've achieved there. I'm going to have to meet.
1: Well, lucky I didn't send you to 205 South Terrace.
0: Right. You speak for yourself. Sometimes all you need is a bit of release in life, and it can happen, you know, and you can go in there and just have a good talk to people and find out what's going along, because communication is what it's all about. Leon from Banksia Grove. Hello, sir. How are you?
2: Morning, lads. Yeah, pretty good.
0: How are you? I'm good. Say hello to Peter Sumage, Leon.
1: Leon, how are you?
2: How you going, Sima?
1: Good, mate.
0: Now, Leon, no pressure. But he's been beaten in the last 3 weeks with footy tipping. I started the rot, and a couple of callers have done it. So you need to keep it going. I would love to send you from Banksia Grove. It would be well worth the drive down to Carrington's Bar and Grill. How's your tipping been so far this year?
2: Middle of the pack at the moment, so not great. My mate Matt was one that rolled to me last week, so I'd love to join in for a steak sanger down there.
0: Oh, a double date. It would be wonderful. Good on you. Well, well done on getting through. The action starts. By the way, just out of interest, are you an Eagle or a Docker or someone else?
2: Unfortunately, an Eagle, yeah.
0: Your Eagles. Okay, no worries at all. Yeah. They'll come back. If they listen to Peter Sumage and rejig that list, you will be back. There's no doubts about it. Okay, the action starts tonight. 6:10, Perth Stadium. Fremantle or Sydney Swans for you, Leon?
2: I think the Swannies might get it done tonight, so I'm going to go Sydney.
0: Right.
1: Okay, I'm sticking with go the Dockers.
0: Fremantle for some. Leon has gone Sydney, and I've introduced AI. We're a high-tech show. Now, AI will not be joining Leon at Carrington's Bar, but AI says Fremantle as well, just out of interest. Leon, the action, only one game tomorrow night, so we can just watch one game, not worrying about the stress of trying to switch over with the AFL's fixturing this year. Collingwood. Very good win last week up there on the Gold Coast. They're at Marvel Stadium tomorrow night, where North Melbourne do fairly well. I don't want to sway you in any shape or form. Currently ninth, Collingwood. 11th, Alistair Clarkson's Kangaroos. Who for you, Collingwood or North Melbourne?
2: We'll go the Pies.
0: Collingwood?
1: Yeah, the Pies for me.
0: And AI has just told me Collingwood. We then move to Saturday. Marvel gets its second bit of action overnight. They get it ready, 11:15 a.m. our time, Leon, on Saturday morning. Ross Lyon, St Kilda against Josh Carr's Port Adelaide. Who do you like?
2: Yeah, Saints are looking good. I'll go Saints.
0: St Kilda.
1: Yeah, Saints for me.
0: And Saints for AI. Thank you, AI, for your contribution. GWS last week got the chocolates against the Dockers in Canberra. They're back to NG Stadium, which is in the western suburbs of Sydney. GWS or Geelong for you, Leon?
2: It's a bit of a 50-50 game, but I'll go Cats for this one.
0: Geelong.
1: Yeah, I'm going to stick with the Cats.
0: Okay. And AI is Geelong as well, out of interest. MCG, Carlton are winning, and they continue to win. Now, 2 points only last week over Richmond. Hawthorn disappointing recently, but they're in third spot, and they're more than capable. It's at the MCG, traditional rivals. This will have a big crowd, Leon. Carlton or Hawthorn for you?
2: Oh, I've actually tipped Carlton, but I'm going to go Hawks, I think.
0: You're going Hawks in your head-to-head
2: with
0: somebody?
2: Yeah.
0: Yeah, all right.
1: All right, I'm going Carlton. Keep rolling.
0: Really?
1: Come on, the Blues. There's a lot of Blues supporters in Fremantle. So I'm going to stick with the Blues and eight in a row. Come on.
0: Samantha, you'll be cashing out again, I'm telling you. Leon, just get that salt and pepper ready for those steak sandwiches. We move to Adelaide Oval, 6:10 on Saturday evening. Adelaide against a very disappointing Gold Coast Suns. Can this be a slippery game for the Crows, or are they too strong at home for you, Leon? Adelaide or Gold Coast?
2: No, we've got Crows here.
0: Adelaide.
1: Yeah, Adelaide for me.
0: Adelaide for you. And Adelaide also for AI. And AI has also gone Carlton, just by the way, which is interesting, listening to Summer. It's AI. It's not.
1: Doesn't matter.
0: Oh. Sunday, three games on Sunday. Your Eagles, Leon, travel to Marvel. Three games at Marvel over the weekend to take on the Western Bulldogs. No Tim English. Not sure if that affects your decision or not. Is your heart or your head? Eagles or Bulldogs for you?
2: We'll definitely go my head on this one and go for the doggies.
0: The Bulldogs.
1: Yeah, I'm going to go Western Bulldogs, but in a close one. Don't underestimate the Eagles in this game.
2: I'd like a close one.
1: Yeah, yeah.
0: Yeah, well, we shall
1: see. English here is a big out.
0: Yeah, absolutely. Melbourne or Richmond? MCG, Richmond are just going. Melbourne have certainly been the surprise packet, going along beautifully at the moment in the top six. Leon, I think I know where you're going, but for the record, Melbourne or Richmond?
2: We're going the D's, yeah.
0: You're going the D's?
1: Yes. Melbourne for me.
0: This is not going to be a great Sunday round of football, no. I'd imagine. No. And then finally, for the record, Leon, Brisbane or Essendon up there at the Gabatoir?
2: We'll go with Lions here.
0: Right.
1: We're going the Lions.
0: Brisbane.
1: Just.
0: As does AI. AI goes Bulldogs as well and Melbourne. Leon, you've differed on a couple. So I'm just wondering here as I'm thinking on the run.
1: Points.
0: We might have to do a points because if you get one of your differences to Peter Wright and he gets the other one, we've got a stalemate. So I'm going to make it... obviously, you've both picked Western Bulldogs to beat Eagles. So we'll just use this, if we have to, as a points difference. You are the guest, sir. So how much does Western Bulldogs beat your Eagles?
2: I'm going to go a little higher. I might go 44, yeah?
0: 24 for Summer. Leon, thanks for listening. Well done on getting through. Hopefully you can join your mate Matt at the Carrington's Bar and Grill, and I hope I'm calling you next week with a voucher for Carrington's Bar and Grill. Go well over the weekend, sir.
2: Cheers, lads. Have a good one.
0: Good man.
1: Thanks, Leon.
0: Leon from Banksia Grove, and thank you to AI. Do you ever use AI in any part of your world?
1: No.
0: Are you scared of AI? I am.
1: He's
0: not going to be sorting out fruit and vegetables. That's very sexist of me. Apology to all the ladies, Lisa, Kelly, Samantha, all you.

0: Back to the English, you know.
1: I hope they bring it home.
0: Do you?
1: Look, I was all for Portugal. I had Portugal in my sweepstakes, but...
0: I'm beginning to see Samantha was right what she called you, you big chicken cashing out. Look forward to you tomorrow. That was great. Yep. Good hour. You didn't hold back, as we wouldn't have. Thank you to everyone who texted. Good luck to Leon, and you're with the Brownlow medalist tomorrow, and Paul Persick down in Hammy Hill will do it all again tomorrow.
1: Yeah, look forward to
0: it. Good man. Peter Sumich on the Sports Connection. Couple of minutes past 11. We'll take the news, we'll take a break, and we'll come back with a lot more Sports Connection. Remember, Belly will be joining us later in the hour. This is the Thursday edition of the Sports Connection.
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0: Bandol Ballet. Great band, especially from my formative years, saw them a couple of years ago at the Perth Arena, and they were as good as ever. This is the Sports Connection. A very good morning. Hope you're doing very well. 24 minutes past 11 on this Thursday morning. We're here, especially for this segment. You hear me talking about them all the time. 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We should be supporting West Australian companies, and they're supporting us and many other venues and sporting clubs right around the state. 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Sitting next to me in the podcast studio, I don't get this pleasure quite often. I get a little bit excited when he's in the studio because I'm normally talking to him down the line. Andy Bell, but we know him as Belly. Hello, Belly.
1: Hello, Dak. How are we?
0: Oh, you're looking good. Life treating you well?
1: Oh, life's treating me very well. Yes, indeed. Yeah, you know, spent a bit of time down south.
0: I believe so.
1: And with some very good friends over from England. And
0: everyone had a good time?
1: Had a great time. Of course, loving the World Cup. And of course, what drama we've seen over the last week, mate. It really has been an incredible World Cup to date. There's so much more to come. And of course, only how many days? It's just 44 days.
0: Oh, we're doing the countdown.
1: For the start of the EPL,
0: Dak. I knew you'd get that, yep.
1: Getting very excited. I was with some of the Mount Lawley guys yesterday, and they are getting excited. Lots of things happening already in the transfer market, which we'll discuss. All 20 teams have now a manager. And, of course, the fixtures have been released for that next season, 2026, 2027. How exciting, mate.
0: World Cup.
1: Yes.

0: We do a pitch perfect podcast. I don't want to put words into your mouth. I was very bullish about the 48 team scheduling and teams. And, you know, I wouldn't be against 60. And people are like, oh, you're getting ridiculous. Because I think this World Cup has proved, Andy, that the so-called minnows are more than capable. Well, matching it with the traditional big boys, and maybe 60 is too much. So I'll refrain from going too hard. But 48, and I spoke to Jamie Harnwell yesterday, who's the CEO of Football West, ex-Perth Glory player, knows his football, loves his football, and has just come back from. He didn't get down to Mexico, but he was in Canada as a guest, and he certainly was in the United States. And he has basically backed up what you and I have been talking about on the podcast, what we're reading about, what we're seeing on the screens with great coverage by SBS. Outstanding. And let's leave Mr. Trump out of it, because we all know the shenanigans of the White House. But that's a small issue, and I'm not going to let that affect the competition. He has stayed mostly out of it. I'm sure he'll be presenting a trophy somewhere. He'll get his mug in. But it's been a very well run, seemingly. Yes, a bit of controversy and a bit of dramas, but we want that World Cup. Would you agree?
1: Oh, absolutely. Absolutely. I can't remember a World Cup that I think has embraced the whole population, the public. We've seen so many different aspects to this brilliant occasion, and having that expanded tournament, I think, has been a complete success.
0: Totally agree.
1: You know, we hit upon it in previous World Cups where, you know, the minnows have been well and truly beaten. This time around, and this shows the standard of football across the globe, Deck. You know, the likes of Cape Verde, Congo's, Diaz, and...
0: no one's disgraced themselves, have they?
1: No.
0: Me and you were very hard on a Paraguay side that came out against France, and that was a coach-driven performance that they didn't want to win the game. They just wanted to try and... bully and kick France off the park. But that aside, that's a tactical mismanagement, I think. No team has lost 9-0. And I think there was a few skeptics going, oh my gosh, Curacao, Cape Verde, this is going to be one of those double digit scores that we used to see years ago when a minnow played. I've been delighted just to watch the romance of the competition. There's a bit of speculation. Oh, they're determined. And, you know, I thought Egypt, passionate as they are, went overboard yesterday. They were winning 2-0 and they lost 3-2. That's football. And, you know, there's always you and I, and we've done this many times over the years. We go and have a pint or three of Mother's Milk at the Oxford Hotel, morning pinky, and we might disagree on a certain aspect. I disagree with you, and that's healthy. It doesn't make me right or you right. And it's our interpretation. It's subjective. And some of the penalty decisions with VAR, if it's your team, you might go, no way, is that a sending off? And others will go, it's a sending off. But that's sport. We'll get that tonight with Fremantle and Sydney. No doubt about it.
1: Absolutely.
0: I want to ask you a question before we get stuck into Paul from Palmyra. Hi, Paul. Retrovision text line. Manager, I'm not sure where the manager has moved on to. We're talking Ange Postecoglou, who he's replaced. Can you step away from a decent club, or is it to the beaches of Greece? I'm disappointed. If it was my son, my brother, my father, and he's going and says to me, Dick, I'm going to be getting, and I'm just pulling these figures out of left field, I'm going to be getting $400,000 a week, I'd go, where do you sign? Yeah, there's, you know, look after me, and away we go. But I just thought, it's the Australian factor. He'd made the breakthrough to Celtic, not the greatest league in the world, but took everything before him in Celtic, played a beautiful brand of football, and England came calling, the big clubs, and he went to Tottenham. Now, we can argue till the cows come home, and you're a proud Tottenham man. Was he a success? Was he not? I can see both sides. He got the UEFA Cup. He stupidly said, we'll always win something in our second season, but he did. And then a disappointing season, and maybe prematurely, or maybe right, I'll leave that for others to decide. They pull the trigger, he's gone. He didn't do well at Forest. I think he went in with a somewhat preconceived idea, slight bit of arrogance, and they were in an untenable position because they were just losing, and an erratic owner. Going to Saudi Arabia, money aside, and it's let's face it, that's what it's all about. I think now there's no chance that he's going to get, and he may not care, a big job in world football after the riches of of Saudi Arabia.
1: Yeah, I think so. I think you're right. He's obviously gone for the money, isn't he?
0: 60-odd years of age.
1: Yeah. You know, yeah, disappointing, of course. Yeah, of course. Well, I'd love to have seen him take the Scottish job or maybe, you know, one of the...
0: You see who's linked with the Scottish job?
1: I didn't see that. No.
0: Yeah, and his wife is from Glasgow, to add a little bit more.
1: Yes.
0: And he's played in Scotland.
1: Yeah.
0: Roberto Martinez.
1: Oh, of course. Of course. Yes, because he's now...
0: He was. Just stepped away.
1: Stopped away.
0: He was at Belgium. He was at Portugal.
1: Yes.
0: He's done a good job. He seems to be a good international caliber manager. And I think he's certainly in the running if they can agree terms.
1: He has got a Scottish wife. That's right. Yes.
0: Yeah, I only read that the other day.
1: Yeah, but Ange, get back to Ange. Yeah. He'll be coaching Cristiano Ronaldo.
0: Yeah, but will he? Is he going to hang around?
1: No, probably not. Maybe one or another season. I'm hearing. But
0: I cringed the other day, Andy. I know media teams want to get their social media out. I don't think Ange would have played into it. He arrives at the airport and the scarves are put around his neck.
1: Yep.
0: And that's all understandable.
1: Saw that.
0: And then you see in a dressing room. And I just wondered if he wasn't there. Ronaldo was sitting there.
1: Yeah.
0: And Ange, you know, he's done a bit of punditry work. He's done very well in the UK with Gary Neville and Roy Keane, these high-profile people. And he sat along and held himself very well. And you can tell they like and respect him.
1: Yeah.
0: But, you know, there's this sort of setup. There's an interpreter. I don't know if you saw it. And he's talking about respect to each other and respect. And the camera's panning around.
1: Yeah.
0: And half the players, I don't think, know English. So there's an interpreter.
1: Yeah.
0: Butting in. It was cringe factor for me. It really was.
1: It's a shame, really, because, you know, he got a massive payout, didn't he, obviously, from Tottenham.
0: Yeah.
1: He's done very, very well, obviously.
0: Oh, yes.
1: Celtic,
0: and good luck to him. Yeah, yeah,
1: good
0: yeah.
1: luck to him. But, yeah, you just think maybe, you know, take over Championship side and try and bring them up into the Premier League and have some sort of success on that basis. He's got all the money in the world.
0: Yeah, he likes living in London, or he did.
1: Yeah.
0: And I don't know if you'll... Now, Saudi Arabia is sort of the middle of the world, so you can commute from the Middle East back to Australia, where he keeps his base in Melbourne. And obviously, I think the kids are quite established in London from what I heard.
1: Yeah.
0: So geographically, that all makes sense. The world's a small place. But
1: did you hear that... Oliver Glasner has been appointed by Notts Forest.
0: I did. I mentioned it. You would have been just coming
1: Incredible.
0: In.
1: Incredible.
0: That's a backward step.
1: Oh, mate, I mean...
0: He was being touted at one stage, and you were a big supporter of his.
1: Yeah.
0: Man United. Now, they went and made their move, and rightly so, they gave it to Carrick. AC Milan were reported.
1: Yeah.
0: Why would you go? And it won't be about the money, because I'm telling you now, Palace would have been able to match that. Maybe the ambition wasn't there. He's gone to work for that lunatic at Nottingham Forest who changes managers like I change my boxer shorts, and I do that on a daily basis.
1: Four last
0: and
1: season.
0: Unbelievable.
1: Yeah, managerial graveyard. It really
0: why
1: is.
0: Why would you think? What agents?
1: Very surprised. Very surprised. I can tell you that now. If he doesn't get the results, well, we know what's going to happen.
0: He'll be eating his Christmas turkey. I think he's an Austrian, so he might head home to Vienna, and good luck to him.
1: Yep.
0: And I doubt if he'll be the Nottingham Forest manager. Not because he's not capable, because he is quite an opinionated guy. He played Palace out in the media a bit.
1: Yes.
0: And I know Steve Parish, the owner, didn't like that. And you've got to be careful and pick your battles, as you know.
1: Yeah.
0: You were saying earlier, before we talk a bit of World Cup, all clubs now have a manager for the 14th of August, do they? The start of the Premier League.
1: They do. Of course, Fulham have appointed Alvaro Arbeloa.
0: What did you think of that appointment? I was surprised.
1: Yeah.
0: Very well credentialed.
1: Very well credentialed. And, of course, that was after Marco Silva left to join Benfica.
0: Yeah, big appointment for him. Yep. I can understand both them.
1: Other names were connected, of course.
0: Frankie Lampard at one stage.
1: Yes.
0: But he re-signed with EPL New Boys Coventry.
1: That's right.
0: Which they're all, morning Steve, everyone's happy about.
1: Yeah, Notts Forest fans out there, of course, we've just mentioned Oliver Glasner has been appointed a very good coach, Deck. A very good coach. Of course, ex-Crystal Palace, who took them to the Conference League final and won it, and took them to an FA Cup and won it.
0: They did. Very well credentialed. And I want to share something with our audience.
1: Incredible.
0: You and I share a lot of texts and correspondence.
1: Yes.
0: You're a night owl.
1: I am.
0: I'm an early morning person.
1: Yeah.
0: More often than not, I go to my phone, which is located out of my kitchen. You haven't woken me up. And there's a belly text or update, which I always put the coffee in, sit down, and I go, what have we got here?
1: Yeah.
0: And you give me updates on what's going on a daily basis.
1: Yeah.
0: It's fair to say you've been a little bit excited about the activity. I'm nearly going to show my age and go at White Hart Lane. But at Tottenham, from the Daniel Levy era, and I got it. I understood it as a business person. He kept a tight rein, but sometimes it's proven too tight.
1: Yep.
0: Then they went sort of almost directionless for a while. They got the scare of their life last year. De Zerbi came in, but a hair of the chinny chin chin, they saved it. And they've obviously now decided at board level, we're not doing this again, ladies and gentlemen. There's the checkbook. We've got the money. We've got the stadium. We've got concerts. We've got National Football League. It's no good if we're in the championship, which we nearly were. Roberto, you're our man. Here's an open checkbook. Go and sign who you like. They have gone ballistic.
1: They've gone ballistic. The penny has dropped at last. It's taken far too long. I can tell
0: you've said that for a long time.
1: Oh, it's been a disgrace. And look, you know, I've been on record saying the ins and outs of why and how that happened, and it should never have happened. But the penny has dropped, Eck. Tottenham at last have spent, they've nearly spent £250 million, and there's more to come,
0: and
1: I believe.
0: And that's not a lot of money. Now, I'm not saying that with any sarcasm.
1: No.
0: Worldwide TV rights, because they were running it as a business. They weren't paying the best salaries, top salaries by our standards.
1: Yeah.
0: But they've obviously realised now.
1: That's gone.
0: And you know what I think has helped too, Andy? And, you know, Fremantle Dockers and West Coast Eagles, we can call it here. Sydney rivals in NRL. There's great rivalries. Clippers and Lakers, all sorts of analogies.
1: Of course.
0: Up the road won the league. And we're talking, for those of you who geographically don't know North London, it's like going from Subiaco to West Perth. It's that close.
1: Yeah.
0: And down the road, the Red and White Army have had a wonderful year. Arsenal spent money. And they've done the right thing. And the Tottenham fans are saying, hey, yeah, we got the UEFA Cup. Is there any chance we can compete? I think there's a lot of that in there as well.
1: Oh, absolutely. Of course it is. And having their ex-CEO, Venkat, I'll call him Venkat. I can't pronounce the whole name. But, you know, they got a massive shock. And I think his job was on the line, I can tell you. But, yes, and hello to any listeners from Cockfosters in North London, my old stomping ground. But, yeah, it's great news.
0: Is there a tube that goes out there?
1: Well, there is.
0: Yeah, because I used to love getting on. I know I'm digressing, but I'm in that type of mood.
1: No,
0: I used to love sitting on the tube.
1: Yeah.
0: I mind the gap. I love that. But looking at all the different coloured lines and seeing the different names.
1: Yeah.
0: I thought I saw a little Cockfosters there somewhere.
1: Absolutely. And in my London days, you know, just obviously thoroughly enjoyed going to go and watching Tottenham play. Got into a few tight situations with various supporting different clubs, Chelsea's Arsenal's and everything.
0: I'm wearing a black Sports Connection hoodie.
1: Yes.
0: I didn't have that in the day. When I was in London and going to various clubs to watch, I always wore, apart from the weather, a neutral colour. Because often than not, it's not just the Premier League, London, in the lower leagues, Leighton Orient, Millwalls, there's lots of Queen's Park Rangers, just thinking off the top of my head, in and around London. Millwall, I mentioned.
1: Millwall.
0: I do. That's not a knife. That's a knife. Hello, Crocodile Dundee.
1: Dear.
0: But I used to make sure I was covered, because you get on a tube, and look, they'd be a bit boisterous. Most of them weren't causing a lot of them. There's always a fair bit of security and police around.
1: Yeah.
0: But you wouldn't be going like you'd be going on the train here, which are purple shirt on, proudly Docker tonight, going to see Sydney in London, because you might just be on the wrong train at the wrong time and just get a little, it would get a bit heated.
1: I will admit something. I was at that FA Cup semi-final when Gazza scored that amazing free kick to send Arsenal.
0: Was that against Nottingham Forest?
1: No, Arsenal. In the
0: against Arsenal. He beat David Seaman, didn't he?
1: Yeah. I had to buy an Arsenal flag because I'd ended up sitting amongst the Arsenal supporters. And good morning to all our Arsenal listeners. It was funny at the time.
0: Dear.
1: But, so anyway, couldn't really celebrate the goal.
0: Where is it now?
1: I'm not going to go into deck, but nearly £1 billion. Would you get this, listeners? Nearly £1 billion has been spent already on the transfer market in regards to EPL. Now, when the World Cup finishes, can you imagine the sort of money that's going to be coming in and out? I mean, those scouts are out there not to necessarily look at those top players. Of course they are, but it's those middle range players that are going to go for about 20 mil.
0: Absolutely.
1: That these sides like Brighton, and they've already been smart in the transfer window so far. They really
0: have. They've done it for years, haven't they?
1: Brilliant. And
0: Brentford do it well.
1: They do it
0: buy
1: well.
0: Low, develop, sell high.
1: Yep.
0: And I was watching, and the name will escape me, but I was watching an 18-year-old last week playing for Morocco, and the commentators were saying, boy, oh boy, has this young man come on years beyond his age in terms of maturity, both off the park and on the park. And the commentators, very good commentators, were suggesting that a host of clubs, not only in the UK and Europe, have suddenly taken note on the world stage. And I would imagine, not just in the EPL, La Liga, Italy, Germany, Belgium, Holland, some of the leagues aren't quite as the top tier, but they're all very good leagues. A host of players that have played in the last few weeks will suddenly have agents saying, hey, I like that goalkeeper. Hey, I like that fullback that was playing for, Cape Verde or whatever. Yeah. And that's what it's all about, putting yourself on the world stage.
1: Jeez, we spoke about the World Cup. Haven't the goalkeepers performed this World Cup? I've never seen a World Cup where, you have to say there have been some outstanding saves.
0: Hasn't there been some shocking penalties?
1: Oh, yes.
0: Can I ask you a question before we take a break, and then we'll talk a bit of World Cup? I've just appointed you the Argentinian manager. You've just gone in now, and Lionel Messi has missed two penalties in regulation time. Mm. Now, I know he's made up for it.
1: Yep.
0: And he's due to line up now against Switzerland. Would you call Lionel aside and speak in Spanish to Lionel and say, look, Lionel, wonderful player, really like what you're doing, want you to play that role. But if we get a penalty, perhaps just step aside and maybe let Enzo Fernandez or McAllister take it. Can you see that happening? I can't.
1: No.
0: You reckon he'll...
1: Good luck with that.
0: If Argentina gets a penalty, he will step up and take it again.
1: Of course.
0: And no one will say, oi, you've just missed two.
1: No.
0: No.
1: Alvarez isn't even on the park, is he, at the moment?
0: Are you having a go at me? Because he was my golden boot. Golden boot he's getting is a golden gay time at Woolworths ice cream because he's done well, team man, but it's been all about Messi.
1: It has, but I'm just surprised he hasn't played more game time at the World Cup.
0: I think the way Messi started, I'm sure Messi would have probably been a little bit more of a bit part. Now, I know that sounds ridiculous to people who don't follow the game, but just... impact. He's playing 90 plus minutes.
1: Yeah.
0: No sign of coming off the park. And why would you? I know that.
1: No.
0: Let's take a break. It's 16 minutes to 12. When we come back on the Sports Connection, Belly's in the studio. Your text line, if you want to ask anything, get in now, 0429 913 913. We will preview the World Cup. And then if you want to hear more of Belly and see more of Belly, Podcast Capital on YouTube. Pitch Perfect is the name of it. Go to Podcast Capital and you'll see Belly in all the past episodes, and we're looking at filming a quick one today. This is the Thursday edition of the Sports Connection. We'll be right back after this break.

0: belly singing along, karaoke special. What year was that from?
1: I reckon that was 1979.
0: Beautifully done. You're an expert.
1: Was it? That's my playlist.
0: Well, you know why?
1: Brilliant song.
0: Yes, I just Googled. I knew it was coming up. I know you like your music, and I just thought I'd give you a little spot quiz. You can't see what I was doing there. And 1979, the Buggles.
1: The Buggles.
0: And it didn't kill the radio star. I've been in radio a long time, and it's videos and MTVs and MP3 players and CD players. Oh, that's the end of the wireless, Declan. Like hell it is. And we're still here to this day, radio loud and proud. Thank you for listening to the Sports Connection. We better get to the World Cup. I know we've got lots to do. But
1: quarterfinals.
0: Quarterfinals. 48 became 32, became 16, and has now become 8. We've had a little bit of cold turkey. It will do us no harm from soccer. I got a good night's sleep, but I did wake up this morning at 5. And go, what game am I watching? Well, you're not watching any game.
1: Same here.
0: But it won't do me any harm. Yep. Sometimes less is more, Andy, as I often get told,
1: getting up and watching 3 or 4 matches, highlights, whatever, full games, full replays. It's been brilliant. But I will be getting up, for one particular match.
0: I've got a four-legged son called Max.
1: Yes.
0: Cross between a Labrador and a Golden Retriever. Being disappointed because when I get up, they are scab labs. He knows Dad's either going to get some cornflakes or some toast. And he sits next to me and he gets the share. Yeah. And I think this morning he thought, what's going on?
1: Oh, lovely.
0: You're getting on at a normal time and you're not helping us out. But Max, if you are listening, and I know you do listen on the app, Dad will be up tomorrow morning. But I'm going to get Belly's tips first. We always put our necks on the line and we see how we're going with the tips. The 18 teams that got through, I think there's not too many surprises. Maybe Belgium and a little bit. Let's start in the order they're going to be played. 4 o'clock tomorrow morning, the French are taking on Morocco. Morocco, I think it's fair to say, with the exception of maybe one game, have been extremely impressive. We know their pedigree. I thought they were even better than Brazil in that opening game. The corporate bookmakers, and you can understand why, are not paying a lot of respect to Morocco. $1.55. This is in regulation time. Morocco are $6.50. If you think it'll be a draw at the end of regulation time, of course, there has to be a result, extra time, and then, if possible, penalties. But if you think there's a draw in this in the regulation time, that's $3.90. I might be stuck on it, and people have a go, you're not really sticking your neck out. I've been on France from the start. I just like the way they go about it. I don't see any weaknesses.
1: No.
0: We could see a far decision. We could see a contentious decision. I could totally rock the game, but all things being equal, Morocco will show some cheek. France for me, 2-3-1.
1: Yeah, I've gone 3-1. I think Morocco will have to be absolutely on top of their game from the get-go. They really will. That's their Achilles heel, I think.
0: Yes.
1: Because they've only shown us in glimpses, especially that second half against Canada, where they really dominated, didn't they?
0: Yes.
1: You know, they've got the capability of beating anyone, as most of these sides have, of course. But they looked poor that first half against Canada.
0: They did.
1: But you can't do that against a side like France. And when you look at Mbappe, obviously, in great form, and having the likes of Doué coming off the bench and causing havoc as he has done, plus we've got to consider Dec, Morocco star Saibari is out with an injury.
0: Okay,
1: so I think that's a big out, very big out. France for me, and as you said, 3-1 probably.
0: It's funny, you can't win. Deschamps had to go back, unfortunately, for a funeral of his mother, I believe, and then came back. He's obviously very close with the squad. But there's criticism in the French media I was looking over the last couple of days. And you can't win. Not rotating the squad enough, and players reportedly disgruntled.
1: Yeah,
0: you know, your favourites to win it. You're going along beautifully. You're playing beautiful football. There's a great documentary on Netflix about the 2010 World Cup. It has subtitles where they basically almost went on strike. In fact, they did. Wonderful to watch. They don't seem to have those temperamental issues this time.
1: No.
0: And he's not rotating the squad. Well, they're winning. Maybe he doesn't have to.
1: Well, you know my views on that. I've said it before. Okay, I'm not going to hype back to, I might do, 1966. Yeah. Well, Sir Ralph Ramsey, he didn't rotate his team, did he? He stuck with the same 11. They get used to playing each other. There's a camaraderie there. Of course, you've got this bench full of mega, mega stars, but
0: that's the problem.
1: The 11 that's doing the job. So, France for me, Deck on that one.
0: Spain, Belgium. Now, Belgium have just gone along about it quietly. I wouldn't call them the most convincing. The world wanted them to win the other day for some political reasons, and they duly saluted. Spain, 0-0 with Cape Verde, and the world went, oh, what's going on? The Spanish didn't panic. The Spanish media, to their credit, didn't panic. Probably the best thing that happened, and said, boys, we're a World Cup here. We cannot just go out there and have this game won before we've kicked the ball. And they've just gone about their business, I think, Andy, in a quite efficient way. $1.61 on the corporates, $5.50 Belgium. If you fancy a draw in the regulation time, $4. I think Spain will have far too much for the aging legs of Belgium. Yes, they tore USA apart. But ladies and gentlemen, it's USA. It's not a world-class
1: and
0: team.
1: And that was under strange circumstances, which we might mention.
0: No. Well, it's up
1: to
0: you.
1: We won't mention.
0: I've seen you dance, and you don't dance like them. But we can mention if you like. Of course, it's the elephant in the room. It was disgraceful.
1: Oh, it was disgraceful. It really was. It just made a bit of a mockery, didn't it, of the World Cup.
0: I think Pochettino and a lot of the players were embarrassed. I really do.
1: Yeah, and my only criticism was Pochettino. We know the sort of person he is. Mm. He's a very upstanding.
0: Yep.
1: Incredible, very good coach.
0: Oh, he is,
1: Disappointing, I thought. I would have left Blogan on the bench.
0: Oh, I think he would have been in the lockup at the White House. If he had of. I think he sort of probably, I hear you.
1: Where's he going after this?
0: I wouldn't take on the big fella in his own country and the erraticness that he is. Mm. I think he'll get his, he's done what he was asked to do. They probably overly achieved in the World Cup. He will now have a break and he will have his choice of clubs. Possibly not to start the season, but I bet you anything, and I think his contract finishes with the USA. I can't see him wanting to continue for another four years.
1: No.
0: I would imagine, and I don't think he harbours yet. I saw him on some interviews in the UK early in the year. English very good, has spent a lot of time, despite him being from Argentina, in Europe. What will happen, I believe, will be within 2-3 months of the seasons in Europe starting, and be it Spain, be it Italy, be it Germany, and definitely the UK, England, he will be linked with jobs that are probably what he fancies. He's been at PSG. He knows he can do it. He can handle the big egos, and I think that's one of the jobs he'll end up.
1: Yeah, absolutely. Just one mention also, Gianni Infantino. Oh,
0: well, he's not.
1: What a disgrace.
0: Yeah. Oh, corruption at FIFA? No.
1: No, of course not.
0: Morning,
1: of course not.
0: Morning, Mr. Sepp Blatter. Now, let's get some tips. I'm being asked. Spain for me all the way, possibly 2-0.
1: Yeah, they haven't conceded a goal in the tournament yet, Jack. But as we saw against Portugal, disappointing game. Very disappointing game. Yamal was really shut down, wasn't he, by Mendes? They really didn't perform well in that game. And they haven't got into top gear yet.
0: No.
1: I think they will get into top gear when you look at the incredible team they have at their and the squad at their disposal. Belgium probably lucky to be there. And I still think that Spain will now raise the ante and slip into top gear and win this one comfortably. And I've gone 3-0.
0: Okay.
1: Yeah.
0: It's coming home.
1: Oh,
0: Harry Kane, Erling Haaland. Yeah. the two centre forwards and probably traditional centre forwards, as you always talk about, and you're so right. Both know what a goal is. Big difference in age, but not in class. Harry Kane's got the runs on the board, and we'd be brave to bet against, as you've said many times, Haaland, when his career does finish, being one of the all-time greats. $4.20 Norway, which I think is a little bit too high. $3.70 the draw, $1.83. I can see both teams scoring, and I'll probably think that England will probably edge this 2-1.
1: Okay, well, the big question is, who's going to shut out Erling Haaland?
0: Who do you think? Well, he brought on, obviously, the sending off.
1: Yeah.
0: He brought on Dan Byrne from Newcastle.
1: Yes.
0: Does he stick with him, or does he go to John Stones? Or his teammate, Mark Gay, who obviously is a lot, gives a lot of height, but will know him intimately, plays at Manchester City.
1: Yeah.
0: How do you think Tuchel will handle this?
1: Well, if I was Tuchel, I'd play Dan Byrne.
0: Okay.
1: And there's a reason for that, because he's had great success shutting down Haaland for Newcastle against Man City, of course. Head-to-head, Haaland has managed to score only one goal in 8 matches where Dan Byrne has featured. But as we saw against Brazil, Haaland's contest with Gabriel, who is probably one of the best going around.
0: That's a wonderful contest.
1: Was convincingly won by Haaland. So, but then, on the other hand, Jack, you got Harry Kane and Jude Bellingham.
0: I totally agree. Wow. I think, you know, stating the obvious, if you took out Bellingham and Kane, England are gone.
1: Yeah.
0: But you don't. The world class, the nation is in absolute fever pitch. We will be watching it on the early hours of Sunday morning at 5 a.m. Beautiful time. And then, before we wrap up, we move into Argentina, Switzerland at 9 o'clock. Switzerland, gone about their business very efficiently, as you'd expect.
1: Yeah.
0: Swiss watch, Swiss chocolate, Swiss football team. No worries. Argentina are certainly leaving the gate open. I'll say this, and I might not be stretching it too far. If Argentina allow Switzerland to go 2-0 up, like they did the Egyptians up to the 71st minute, Switzerland will progress.
1: They will.
0: Argentina are leaking goals left, right and centre, but they're scoring.
1: Yeah.
0: So on that proviso, I'm going to back Argentina. Short price favourites. The Swiss are more than capable of absorbing and are very strong. But I think Argentina, just with the X factors, and we're talking Messi, will just have a little bit too much. But I won't be surprised in looking at the form if Switzerland don't score and cause some angst. And I wouldn't be surprised if this may take extra time for Argentina to overcome Switzerland. But for me, Argentina, perhaps in overtime.
1: Yeah, they've had a pretty easy path, haven't they, Argentina? And I just think Switzerland, very good defence, but where are the goals going to come from against a team like Argentina? I think this game will probably be decided with a bit of Messi brilliance,
0: yes,
1: as we've seen in a number of the games. But Switzerland have only conceded 3 goals in 5 games.
0: Very tight.
1: So they've got a great defence. Okay, if they can sneak a goal on the counter-attack, etc., go one up, it's going to be difficult for Argentina because, as I said, they've got one of the best defences going around Switzerland this World Cup. I think this one is going to be closer than people think.
0: Yep.
1: I really do. But that said, I think, as I said, a bit of messy brilliance, Argentina 2-1.
0: Well, as we wrap up, great to have you in the studio. If our predictions are right and if the bookmakers are right, and we've sort of stayed with them, it will be France against Spain. And yes, I'm being premature. Morning, Rob, in what I'm assuming, but just on for the sake of this, France will play Spain in the semi-final and England would play Argentina. So we shall see. We will we'll have time to talk before that happens, semi-finals.
1: Yes.
0: You're staying around to record a Pitch Perfect podcast. If you want to see more of Andy Bell, and why wouldn't you, check out YouTube, Podcast Capital. 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Looking forward to our next talk. Ethan, great job as always. A thorough professional. Past 12. We'll cross to the news. Matty Grubridge will drive you home. 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
12: Well, the try that everyone is talking about, Bradman Best, let's have a listen in to the moment that he ran down the wing and scored that beautiful try.
13: Welsh. Get out of the way, Cam. This will come down the goal line. What a kick it is. Ball out the back. Tap back. Bradman Best. He scored down this same side in the decider of 2024. He's beaten Ponga. He's beaten his clubmate. And Bradman Best goes the length. A nail in the hearts of Queensland.
14: Oh, we've seen this movie before. 2 years ago, young David Castrian stood up and scored a try for the ages.
12: Joining me down the line this afternoon to chat Origin 3 is the CEO of NRLWA, John Saxon, joins me. G'day, Sacco.
15: G'day, Matty. How are you, mate? I hope you enjoyed Origin last night. I'm a little bit dejected, a little bit depressed today because I'm unashamedly a proud Queensland supporter, mate, and I certainly was expecting a little more from our Maroons last night, but full credit to New South Wales Blues, mate. They were the better side on the night for sure.
12: Yeah, I'm doing a little bit better than you. I don't really have a horse in the race. I just enjoy the footy. I do tend to lean a little bit Queensland, but great to see New South Wales getting the win, and great to see them do it for Laurie Daly, who copped a lot of criticism throughout this series, Sacco, and he's been very vocal in the aftermath with the amount of criticism that he did receive. Do you think he'll stay on as coach, or does he maybe drop the mic and go out as a winner?
15: Look, my gut feel, Matty, is that Laurie might leave on a high. He did copper a lot, prior to this Game 3 decider. As Laurie said himself, I mean, he can take the professional criticism about perhaps selections or tactics or whatever, but that comes with the territory of being a coach in a high-profile sport. But some of the journos did get pretty personal with him and, sort of doing character assessments and all that sort of thing. And which was, a little over the line, I would think, and he certainly thought so too. So, I think what surprised me was the way they were criticising him when the series was tied up at 1-1, going into a decider. That game was anyone's last night. It wasn't a foregone conclusion that Queensland was going to win, obviously. And I think the New South Wales players, they circled the wagons, they got around Laurie. I think that gave them even extra motivation to get the job done last night. Look, they've got a reasonably good track record up there. I think it's the third decider in Brisbane that's been played in Brisbane that Billy Slater has been involved with, where Queensland has failed to get the victory. I think that just gave New South Wales that extra motivation. They did it for their state, but they certainly did it for their coach. I'm personally very happy for Laurie. I've met Laurie quite a few times. I've sort of got to know him, and he's a terrific human being. And he answered his critics in the best possible way last night, for sure.
12: That he did. Nathan Cleary, to an extent as well, winning the Wally Lewis medal. He finally gets that done. He had an outstanding series, and in particular in that first half, he really set the tone, the opening two tries of the game, and he was on point with his conversions as opposed to Sam Walker, which we might get to in a little bit. For Nathan Cleary, was this the series he needed to become an immortal?
15: I think the monkey's off his back now, Matty. I agree with the comments you've made about Nathan. Look, I'm like you. As far as I'm concerned, Nathan Cleary has got nothing more to prove in the game of rugby league. I think he's an absolute out-and-out superstar. And yes, he still did attract some criticism that he hadn't completely dominated Origin. There's no denying he's played a huge role in some of New South Wales' successes over the years. But I think he finally got the monkey off his back. I mean, he played an absolutely outstanding, a flawless game last night, did Nathan Cleary. Yes, he capped it off with two tries. He was involved in everything. His defence was spot on. I think his combination with Mitchell Moses worked really well last night. Obviously, Mitchell Moses, was very strategic in his kicking last night. That's one of his fortes. But, I think Nathan... Nathan was just simply outstanding. And, I guess when he stripped the ball from Solomon Cobbo to score that try, I mean, that was a bit of masterful play. I'm a little, jury's out a little bit for me on that one. I thought Solomon Cobbo, considered that he had been tackled and was getting up to play the ball. I think there was a hand on him from Blake Brayley, and yet the ball was stolen, by Cleary. I'm surprised that the Queenslanders did not, sort of ask for a captain's challenge on that one. But anyway, it did lead to that try by Nathan Cleary. I think people have got to get off his back now. He against the odds, New South Wales won. And he was a huge driving force behind that victory. And not surprisingly, he won the Wally Lewis medal for the best player of the series. And I think it's very, very well deserved.
12: All right, just before we get to the Bradman best try, just the first half, how did New South Wales set this one up? How did you assess the first half?
15: Yeah, look, I think they were more physical. I think they were highly motivated to get out there and to really try and bash the Queenslanders and make a statement early on. I think they won the middle. They were very, very effective in the middle and on the edges, particularly through Payne Haas, who is just a specimen, isn't he? He's a freak of a player. But he was also backed up by Fanil Blake and Yeo. I think they out-muscled Queensland, particularly in the forwards. And as so often is the case, Matty, the forwards lay the platform to enable the halves and the backs to do the job that they're out there to do. And Queensland also didn't help themselves, did they? They had a really low completion rate, a really high error rate, sort of, which was really surprising because in the first two games, I thought they generally played relatively mistake-free football compared to last night. They kept coughing up possession. They were physically dominated. And the thing is, the more possession New South Wales had, the more defending Queensland had to do. And, of course, they became defensively fatigued. There was a few occasions where they had six agains ruled against them as well. And, they were just, I think, out-muscled. I think the strategy that Laurie Daly and the team applied worked very, very well against Queensland, and a very un-Queensland-like performance. But there again, they weren't allowed to play their normal game.
12: Well, they did start to build a little bit of momentum, Sacco. They sort of started getting back in the game, and then Bradman Best runs down the wing, scores a try in the 56th minute, but cause for controversy. So the bunker had a look at it. They ruled it as a try. The NRL have since come out and have said that Jack Bostock did knock the ball on in the lead-up to the Bradman Best try. So they got it wrong, the bunker. What did you think of that moment?
15: Matty, look, I think it's a disgraceful decision. There's millions of dollars worth of technology being used in the bunker system. And... you know, even the commentators, on the telecast last night were all gobsmacked when it did go up to the bunker and the try was still allowed. Again, to your point, Queensland were surging at that point of the game. They really started to get some real momentum. They scored a couple of tries to stay within close touch. And then that would have been absolutely heartbreaking to have that Bradman Best try scored against them. Because I think at the time, if I'm correct, I think there may have only been about 6 points in the game with plenty of time to go. And I think, as we've seen before, Queensland, and rugby league can be a game of momentum. You get a team that starts to get its confidence up, starts to score some points, and they can really, go on with it from there. And I thought that that was just absolutely heartbreaking. I think... That as the Queenslanders were climbing the mountain to get back, to get back in the lead, with that Bradman Best try, they just sunk back to the bottom of the mountain again, and of course time was against them. But no, look, I'm very, very disappointed, particularly at that level of game. There was so much on the line, I just thought perhaps that. Something obviously went wrong in the bunker assessment for the NRL to come out and to say that that they got it wrong. It's still a little bit too late. New South Wales win the series, and what can you do?
12: There was 10 points in it at that stage, but Queensland had built some momentum. Could have been closer had Sam Walker brought his kicking boots, Sacco. He was 12 of 12 throughout this series and then, didn't score a single conversion last night. So that didn't help Queensland. But, big moment from the NRL. This is a quote. After reviewing all available angles, the bunker did not believe there was sufficient evidence to overturn the on-field decision. Upon detailed review after the match, the NRL believes that while it was an extremely tight decision, the ball appeared to be touched. So that was the statement from the NRL. So New South Wales go on to win 30-12. What did you make of the rest of the game? We've spoken about Nathan Cleary. You mentioned Payne Haas and how influential he was. What else stood out to you? Teddy going out with an HIA that was deemed a Category 2, probably because of Origin, and then classed Category 1 in the end. So Teddy's going to miss this weekend. There were some really good performances through and through. What did you make of the rest of the game?
15: Yeah, look, I think just touching on Sammy Walker, yeah, you're right. He hadn't missed a goal in games one or two. Last night, unfortunately, they weren't easy kicks either. I think all three of his missed conversions were from the sideline, so it was tough. But if he had his kicking boots on, if he continued that good form, that's another 6 points, which makes the game even closer. Not to be, and I think Rhys Walsh had a crack at a conversion as well Sam was off the field, and he missed that as well. But look, just looking at the team, we mentioned Nathan Cleary. I think a huge shout out to Liam Martin. Liam Martin missed game one because of injury. He was left out of the squad for game two, but he's come back in. He's a proven Origin performer. Is Liam Martin, and he's an absolute beast of a player. I mean, they just unleash him, and he did a fantastic job last night. Really physical, intimidating, and in the faces of the Queensland halves in particular, and just an absolute weapon around the field.
12: Isn't he the best example of you'd just love to go to war with someone like that?
15: Yeah, you absolutely would. You want to be in the trenches with Liam Martin. I mean, as a Queenslander, I don't like him very much, but you just have to admire the way he plays the game. He's such a huge competitor, and I think he was certainly a pivotal player. He strengthened that New South Wales side. I think the changes that Laurie Daly made last night, they proved to be the right decisions. And having Cameron Murray playing a bigger role in that game too, he scored that terrific try when he came on fresh. But just looking at their players, I mean, Jack Bostock in his debut had a shaky start for sure. But I think he'll be a much better player for that experience and being part of that winning side last night. But Bradman Best, he strengthens. I mean, that combination of Bradman Best and Stephen Crichton, outstanding centre combination, even without Latrell Mitchell, who's obviously injured. But, you'd select those two again in the centres. I think Moses and Cleary we spoke of. Payne Huss was amazing. Robson, a high work rate. Barnett did a great job too. Hudson Young, I think he played the full 80 minutes, and he's just the unstoppable Hudson Young, and he scored that try right on full time. Liam Martin, Isaiah Yeo, Blake Braley was good, creative when he came on late in the game. But I think right across the board there was, I think every player for New South Wales, played outstandingly for their coach and for their state. Looking at the Queensland side, well, Kalen Ponga, I would have loved to have seen Kalen Ponga and Hamiso Tabuai Fido just get the ball in their hands a lot more than what they did. They are such dangerous attacking weapons. Each time they touched the ball, those guys, they did look dangerous. They did threaten. Cobbo, I thought, had a really good game. It was just unfortunate when he had that ball stripped. Toya scored a try and played well. Fafita scored a couple. Munster, Munster's such a great competitor, a really great captain, although he missed about 10 tackles. But he did, I think he did as much as he possibly could in attack. Sammy Walker, we spoke of. Flegler, Grant, Fasumalawi, Nicara. Cotter had a great game, I thought. But at the end of the day, full credit to New South Wales, Matty. They just had the tactics, the strategy, the commitment. Obviously the motivation was there. I think Queensland a little bit humiliated, a little bit embarrassed. They went into this game red hot favourites, of course. They could consider themselves unlucky because of what happened in game one where they were the dominant team for 60 minutes, and then of course obviously having Ponga sent off. Just gave New South Wales the edge. So in a sense, you could say that New South Wales almost won by default in that first game. The second game, Queensland were dominant. But of course, it's a three-game series. And, and New South Wales prevailed. And you've got to congratulate them. I thought they were outstanding last night.
12: Yeah, they certainly were. Well done to New South Wales on winning the State of Origin Series 2-1. Brilliant result last night. We're here with John Saxon from NRL WA. Sacco, we don't have as much time as usual to go through the Round 19 game, so I just want your very quick thoughts on each game and your tip, but only a couple of sentences for each. So the West Tigers up against the Warriors tomorrow night in Sydney. What are your thoughts on this game?
15: Yeah, Matty. Tigers lost to the Dragons last week. The Warriors, they lost to the Dolphins. But they're coming back fresh from a bye. But I'm tipping the New Zealand Warriors. That game at Campbelltown, but I think the Warriors will be too strong.
12: Yeah, I think so too. The Dolphins and the Sharks in Redcliffe.
15: Yeah, KO Stadium, Redcliffe. Great game, this one. And particularly if all of the Origin players back up. I am

0: Semi Walker, Robson, Toya, all back up. I'm tipping the Roosters. They've won four of their past five against the Eels. I think the Roosters will be too good at Allianz Stadium. It's a home game for the Roosters as well.
1: Yep, Roosters for mine. Rabbitohs Knights should be a good one. Good one at a Coors Stadium on Sunday.
0: Yeah, this will be a cracker. Rabbitohs in eighth position, Knights in fourth. I'm tipping a Knights victory here. The Knights have won four of their past five games against the Rabbitohs, and the Rabbitohs have lost five of their last six games against top eight opposition. I just think the Knights might be strong enough to do it, despite the fact that it's a Rabbitohs home game.
1: Yep, Knights for mine as well. Sea Eagles, Cowboys at Four Pines Park.
0: Wow, yeah, good game this one. Quite a few of the Origin, Queensland Origin players in particular, plus Reece Robson, hopefully they'll all back up. I'm tipping Manly to be too strong. They lost last week. They've got a very good record against the Cowboys. They've won eight of their past 10, but I think at home they're a stronger team at Four Pines Park. I tip Manly.
1: So do I. Storm Titans to finish off the round in Melbourne.
0: Yeah, tipping the Storm to be too strong against the Titans down there in Melbourne. Maddie?
1: Yeah, I think they'll be too good. Now, we mentioned a couple of the teams there that'll be playing in Perth in just about a month's time, to be exact, almost. Sea Eagles and the Storm, it's going to be here in Perth. Going to be a big weekend, no doubt, for rugby league here in WA, and a big week as well for the Perth Bears.
0: Yeah, absolutely, Matty. Yeah, that's a big game. Tickets available and selling very, very well for the game between... it's a home game for the Storm against the high-flying Eagles, HBF Park, Saturday, August the 8th, Ticketmaster. And yes, the Perth Bears will be publicly unveiling their new jersey for the 2027 season at that game. So encourage all rugby league fans and sporting fans to get your tickets and try and get along for what will be a fantastic day of rugby league. And and probably the last time we'll see an NRL premiership fixture here that doesn't involve the Bears. We now have a franchise coming, so the landscape is changing a bit.
1: Yep, that it is. Can't wait for the Bears' introduction into the competition. It's, really heating up now. NRL Women's has begun as well. Round two kicks off tonight. Sharks, Broncos. Sacco, the Broncos might not be going that well in the men's side of things, but when it comes to the women, I don't know, they might go through this comp undefeated by the way I saw them in the first round.
0: Yeah, very, very strong, the women's, and strengthened this year by the acquisition of Jessie Southwell at halfback. She's played for the Knights. I think she's played for a few clubs, but absolute superstar, gun for hire in a sense. But I think, yeah, they've got to be red-hot favourites, I think, tonight and for the season. I totally agree with you, Matty.
1: Yep, looking forward to what's to come in the women's competition. And what about here in WA from a local point of view, Sacco? What's going on at NRL WA right now?
0: Yeah, thanks, Matty. Yes, it's a big weekend of footy. The NRL WA competition will be celebrating NAIDOC Week with Indigenous Round. Quite a few of the teams have got special Indigenous-designed jerseys, so NRL WA and all the clubs are always supportive of Indigenous Round, and it does coincide with NAIDOC Week, which is really good. The Westpac Women's Premiership, that kicks off tomorrow night. Two games at the Treby Community and Sports Centre at Treby. 6:40 p.m. sees the Allanbrook Rabbitohs against the Kalamunda Bulldogs, and at 8 p.m. the Fremantle Roosters take on the Joondalup Giants, and that leads into the Fjord to Go and Play Premiership, first grade premiership on Saturday, round 12. Four games, big game at George Burnett Park, which we'll see. That's a Karawarra. It'll see the top of the ladder, Willoughby Bears, travel to play the second place South Perth Lions. The Bears are only 2 points ahead of the Lions on the Fjord to Go and Play Premiership table, and South Perth is the only team to beat the reigning premiers back in round three. They beat them convincingly, 40 points to 18. Both sides will

0: welcome back key players. So all is set for a real blockbuster down there at George Burnett Park, Currawarra. 3:30 p.m. kickoff on Saturday, Matty. A little further south at Treby Community and Sports Centre, third place Frio Roosters will take on the North Beach Seagulls for the Noel Williams Cup. Noel Williams is a legend, a local legend of rugby league here in the West. He played for both clubs, quite a high profile, highly revered player is Noel Williams. At Hartfield Park, Forestfield, the home team, the Kalamunda Bulldogs, take on the Rockingham Sharks. That's at 3:30 p.m. And at Charlotte's Vineyard Sports Pavilion, Ellenbrook Rabbitohs, who beat the Bulldogs last week, they take on the Cronulla Titans, who went down last week to the ladder leaders, the Willoughby Bears. So all four of those games kick off at 3:30 p.m. That's in the Fuel to Go and Play Premiership.
1: Great round of footy ahead in the local comps, so make sure you get on down, and good week too as well with, like you said, NAIDOC week and some pretty special-looking jerseys that the teams will be donning. Sacco, thanks so much for your time today. Great chatting as always. Commiserations as a Queenslander, but yeah, no doubt next week we'll be back talking like we usually do, and maybe enough time will have passed that you might be a little bit more up and about.
0: I'll certainly try to be, Matty, but thanks again, mate. Always a pleasure to talk to you.
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1: Tonight's game going to be a beauty at Optus Stadium. The Swans looking to knock off the ladder leaders in Frio.

0: Yes, Sydney Swans assistant coach Mark McVeigh joins me. G'day, Mark. Welcome to the program.
1: Good afternoon. Thanks for having me.
0: Thanks for taking the time. How's Perth treating you today?
1: Oh, fantastic. It's we love it over here. It's great. I've got many friends, so it's been good to catch up with them. Weather's been pretty good. So, we get treated really well over here. So it's a sensational place to come and play footy.
0: How much autonomy do you and the players get when you're on a road trip during an away game?
1: Yeah, fair bit, to be fair, mate. Obviously, a lot of it's done before we arrive. We had our captain's run yesterday, and from that point on, the players and the staff are pretty much free to go as they please and, enjoy what Perth is, whether that's going for a swim, catching up with friends. It's actually really good for us to sort of decompress and do some things that perhaps you haven't been able to do in your own life around, emailing or sitting in a cafe and doing some stuff that you really want to do. So the players absolutely love it, and so do our staff.
0: Is this the toughest road trip in footy right now, travelling to Perth to play the Dockers at Optus?
1: Yeah, I think it's always tough. It doesn't matter, where they are on the ladder, or whether it's, the two, the West Coast Eagles or Freo. But right now, with how good they are going and their ability to take the game on and really put you under the pump, and their great supporter base, we know it's difficult, it's hostile, but it's probably what we thrive on as a coaching group and our players. We want to be in these games, especially against the best team in the competition right now. So for us, there's words of daunting, there's words of toughest road trip. We hear all that, but we're going to embrace all that, and we're looking to really challenge Freo tonight.
0: You would have done a fair bit of homework on them in the lead up to this game. What's the biggest threat that Freo possess, in your opinion?
1: Yeah, in a lot of phases of the game, they're really strong. So we know they're really strong in the contest. So, our ability to be able to match them in there has to be at its very best, whether that's head over the footy, our method around the football, but also in transition. They've got elite runners on the outside. So, they are really stable in defence. They're really composed in their back half with their ball movement. When they get the opportunity, they go quick. And when they go quick, they go into a really dangerous forward line. So there's some key areas in all that we've really worked on, we've trained on. We know that at times they're going to have plenty of momentum, and we've got to be able to arm wrestle that momentum, either even it up or shift it our way. So there's many threats, and we feel like we've put players in places to be able to handle that, and we have them as well from our point of view, and they'll have to handle ours. But the contest transition into a really dangerous forward line we're going to have to manage throughout the night.
0: Your team seemed to take a bit of a different approach against the Bulldogs last week compared to how you've been playing for most of the season. You played a bit more of a kick mark type of game. Why was that, and was it just specific to the Dogs, or will we see more of it moving forward?
1: Well, I think every week we are looking at opposition and working out ways perhaps we can expose them. That doesn't necessarily mean we're going to do that tonight. We do have a game plan that is stood up for majority of the year. We've trained it heavily, and we'd like to think that we have different modes we can press the button on if we need to. So when you come up against some opposition, they have some vulnerabilities, and you want to try and expose those vulnerabilities. So last week we felt like we could maintain the possession a little bit more and perhaps hurt the Bulldogs that way and make them run. That doesn't necessarily mean it's going to work tonight. So you may see a little bit different tonight, or you may see a bit of the same, but for us, we feel like we've got some different modes to go to if we need.
0: Hey, Big Charlie, he's been in some good form as of late. Nice to see that he's sort of found his feet at this point in the season with you guys, second in the Coleman. The coaching staff must be loving that.
1: Yeah, we've been really impressed with him. He probably took a little bit of time to adjust, not only to game style players, but also living in Sydney. Once he was settled in Sydney, I think he's really thrived in the last sort of 8 weeks. His form has been outstanding. I don't think it's, for us, it's not just about the goals. I mean, his ability to compete ahead of the footy has been phenomenal. He brings the ball to ground. He follows up and really tries to scramble that ball our way. So we're really pleased for him. He's feeling the best he's felt in a number of years, which is great for us to hear. His body's sound. So with all that pointing in one direction, we're getting really good performances from him. So we feel like he's ready for a big one tonight. He's got a huge challenge with some of the opposition defenders who are fantastic players, and they work together in a system that really supports their defence. So he knows that's ahead of him tonight, and he's going to need support around him.
0: Yeah, well, that is been a very strong backline, the Fremantle Dockers, in 2026. We know that. Now, Errol Goulden, he has been back in recent weeks. How does he impact the group, particularly from a leadership standpoint? Because what we are hearing is that he's arguably the best in the comp in terms of his understanding of the game, his football nous, and understanding of just the game plan and how to execute it.
1: Yeah, it's a great question. I think all that you said is correct. I think he's highly regarded with his footy IQ. You know, he can really help messages from the coach's box to our group really quickly. He's passionate about that side of the game. His leadership is second to none because of the way he prepares to play and to train. So he's someone that, you know, he had a pretty nasty injury obviously, but from day one he rehabbed that, he worked that, and he come back, you could have to say, in pretty good style. You know, while he hasn't been at his very best, and we didn't expect him to be, he's still come back and been a real threat for the opposition. So he supports us in many ways, whether that's ball movement, whether that's defensive transition, all those types of things. He's a connector. He's really, really important to us. And, you know, it'll be his third game back tonight. And we feel like he's just about ready to go, and he'll be a handful for the opposition, as will some of their players for us.
0: Here with Mark McVeigh, Sydney Swans backline coach. All right, a couple of defenders now I wanted to ask you about. Mark, can you answer me this? When the Lizard is up and about and playing his best footy, what does that look like?
1: Yeah, well, it's at his attacking best. There's no doubt about that. He's a threat when he gets ball in hand, but he's also a threat when he defends at the very best, or he's most elite. When he can defend and follow up on ground balls and then be able to expose the opposition who may be unorganised behind the ball because of a quick turnover, because he's got elite leg speed, he's damaging. So, you know, we focus a lot on his offence. We know that. He's known for that. But one of the things that he can really elevate himself, and he has been trying to do, is if he can defend with the same intensity and speed and turn the ball over higher up the ground, when he gets that ball in hand, we know that it's either going to be in the hands of a teammate or he's going to be scoring for us. So his ability to defend is really, really important for us. And he does get us going. He gets the crowd going. And he's an elite weapon for us that we've got to utilise.
0: Will Edwards, been enjoying watching him as of late. He's a big boy. He has had to wait for his opportunity, but now he's seemingly grabbed it with both hands. Tell us a bit about him as a human being.
1: Yeah, he's been really good, hasn't he? I think Dean Cox has coached him appropriately in regards to making sure that he's done a full apprenticeship in the VFL. He was coming from a bit of a different background. He's a Sydney boy. He grew up in Sydney. A bit of a slow start to his career in regards to the way that he needed to develop and get himself to the point where he felt comfortable at AFL level. You know, his speed and power is up there with the very best. And he's a very humble human being. He's not someone that is overly confident, but he's someone that just gets the job done, quietly spoken, sits very quietly and just gets it done. And they're often the players that you want in your team a hell of a lot. So he's been a revelation for us. He's come in, he's played exceptional footy. He's very, very strong. He'll play on some of the best forwards tonight, which they, you know, obviously the Dockers have plenty of them, and it'll be another challenge for him that he needs to come up against and get it done. So we're really pleased with him. He's added a lot more depth to our back line, and, you know, we've got plenty down there right now, and he's one that's sort of cemented his spot.
0: What are your thoughts on this Freo forward line? They consistently take marks inside 50. They are able to score pretty heavily when they get it inside, and the likes of Tracy and Voss, just the big hitters there, Amos as well as a great lead-up player. And then at ground level, you have to watch out for the likes of Switkowski and Frederick and Bolton and the like. So it's a pretty dangerous forward line, isn't it?
1: It's a really dangerous forward line. It's something we're going to have to watch. Their profile inside 50 in terms of their ball movement is quite unique. So it's not just one or the other. It's not just deep or it's not just shallow. It can be shallow. It can be deep. They can hit 1v1s. They can hit little lead-ups and tick leads. They've got it all. And they're on the outside. They've got some great class, obviously, with Murphy, who can really damage, Sikowski's high footy IQ, ability to be efficient inside 50, and then Frederick with his work rate, if he does play there at times, can really expose you. So we know about their keys. It's a huge challenge for us tonight. We know they can go to goal in multiple different ways. There's not just one way they can get in, and there's not just one way they can take a mark inside 50. So we're on high alert. We've done a hell of a lot of work around what that looks like this week, and we hope that pays off tonight.
0: How's Pav doing? Is he tentative? Is he thinking, oh, I'm still the number one man here in Freo, or is he public enemy number one tonight?
1: Well, I'd like to think he's still a favourite son here. He obviously done a hell of a lot for the Fremantle Dockers. He's been terrific. He's settled in nicely. He's obviously really efficient in the way he goes about his job from a day-to-day point of view. He's very supportive of us as coaches and players. It's great for him to wander down. And I think he loves it himself when he's sort of in that commercial side of the building and he wanders through the footy department and gets his footy fix, sits down with us, has a chat. He's been wonderful, to be honest. And, tonight will be a funny feeling for him. But in the end, he's come to us and he's doing some great things for us and we're really grateful for that.
0: Doing a great job at the Swans. I know that you're probably only looking as far as tonight, but what are your aspirations as a coach, Mark? You had a taste of it a few years back as head coach. Do you still have aspirations to get to a top job with a couple of spots open, and especially one at your former club as well?
1: Well, I think I've been in the industry for a long time. I've been coaching, 13 or 14 years, and felt like that, I've sort of seen a lot in footy, had a lot of different roles within it. Obviously, took over from Leon for a period of time. But yeah, I have aspirations to be a senior coach. There's no doubt about it. That's why we do it. I'm really comfortable where I am at the Swans. They're a great club. But yeah, you put in a hell of a lot of work to try and become a senior coach. And, whether that's in the future, who knows? But certainly have aspirations to be a senior coach one day.
0: All right. Well, we can't wait for tonight's clash between the Dockers and the Swans. Going to be a great game. Could very well be a grand final preview with just how well these two teams have been going. Thursday night footy doesn't get much better than this. Mark, thanks so much for your time today. When do you hop on the bus?
1: Yeah, we're on the bus in about an hour or so time. So not long to go now. And the build-up begins. And looking forward to the challenge, mate. So thank you very much for having me.
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0: The World Cup that continues on. Quarterfinals begin tomorrow morning, 4 a.m. That's Western Standard Time. France and Morocco. Really looking forward to that. Spain will take on Belgium on Saturday, and then on Sunday, two games. Norway to play England and Argentina to play Switzerland. The stars are starring. Geez, it's been fun to watch the likes of Lionel Messi, Erling Haaland, Kylian Mbappe and the like. The controversies continue on in the FIFA World Cup. Egypt has demanded a FIFA investigation into the World Cup referees after they feel as though they were rigged, or they were robbed rather, and that the World Cup is rigged after their loss to Argentina a couple of days ago. They went down 3-2 after being up 2-0. So we'll get Neil's thoughts on that here on Sports Drive today. Neil Sherwin is just about to join me, football expert with Backpage Football. Don't forget, though, you can have your say on the show this afternoon. You can call up on 9418 7700, or you can text through to 0429 913 913. Joe's on his way to the Dockers game tonight as well off the text line. Thanks for your message, Joe. He says, go the mighty Dockers. Yes, a lot of people on their way now to Optus Stadium tonight. And you can let your voice be heard on the text line, or you can even give us a call on 9418 7700. Right now, though, we are going to talk some soccer. Kai Wilcox not too far away to talk all things Royals footy. But let's focus in on the World Cup with round ball expert Neil Sherwin. And Neil, welcome back to the program.
8: Thanks for having me.
0: Thanks for taking the time, Neil. Now, the World Cup, not short of its stars, not short of controversy. It's had it all, this World Cup, I think.
8: Yeah, I think it has been. I think as much as I didn't really enjoy not having games to catch up on or watch today, everybody probably needed to take a deep breath after the few days that was. A little bit of a reset before we get into the quarterfinals and the business end of it. But yeah, I mean, I think the fact that there's a lot more games this time round lends itself to more storylines and narratives and opportunities for players to create headlines, and not just players, referees and those not even involved directly in the game, as we've seen. So yeah, it's been a bit of a crazy month at this stage, but yeah, honestly, it's been thoroughly enjoyable.
0: What did you make of the Argentina-Egypt game and the fallout? So Egypt have demanded a FIFA investigation into their World Cup referees after that controversial loss. What have you made of it?
8: I think that FIFA have created a rod for their own back now with the way that they bent the rules with Donald Trump's intervention around the Florian Balogun suspension. Why wouldn't everybody kick up a fuss now when they feel like they've been wronged, because there's now precedent for things to be changed? That's quite simply what happened. Balogun's suspension wasn't overturned, it was suspended, which is weird. That in itself is very strange, and the World Cup doesn't lend itself to being able to dispute red cards, and that's exactly what happened, and it was government interference, never mind anything from the US camp themselves. So what that's led to now is anybody who feels like they've been wronged will just call foul and see if they can get anything for themselves out of it. It's not going to change things for Egypt as far as the tournament's concerned. And in terms of the game itself, I thought it was a foul in the build-up to the disallowed goal for Egypt. I clearly stood on the Argentinian player's foot, Martinez's foot. I think that's a foul 10 times out of 10 anywhere in the pitch for me. The issue being how long the game was allowed to play out before VAR came back to check it. You know, there was quite a bit of distance between where the foul occurred and the ball ending up in the back of the net. And I also think that if that was the case, and I agree it was a foul, it was also a foul when an Argentinian player fell Marko Arnautovic of Austria when Argentina scored a goal against them, and that was brought back. So, and I also think that it wasn't a foul on Mo Salah in the penalty box. I simply don't think it was a penalty. So where the issue being, though, is in the same game, Argentina should have had multiple yellow cards with some bad fouls. And I don't think that the fix is in, so to speak, or that games are being rigged. What I do think, though, is that it's beneficial for FIFA to have certain people and personalities and nations stay in the tournament for longer. And one of those players is Lionel Messi. He could very easily have had a red card himself earlier in the tournament for a foul. That, you know, has been given as a red card in this tournament alone with Balogun. So I don't think that the games are rigged or anything like that. I'm not a conspiracy theorist by nature, but I do think that it's in FIFA's best interest to maybe turn a blind eye to certain situations involving some nations, and Argentina being one of them because of the Messi storyline.
0: Yeah, and look, we've got some of the absolute best stars in the world competing in the quarterfinals right now. Lionel Messi, certainly one of them, Kylian Mbappe, Erling Haaland. The list goes on, right? So we do have some absolute guns. But we also have some underdogs coming through. So let's get to these quarterfinal matchups. It begins tomorrow, 4 a.m. Neil, France and Morocco. What are your thoughts on this clash? And do Morocco have any chance against this French team who appear almost unstoppable?
8: I think Morocco have a chance against any team. They reached the semi-finals in the last tournament for a reason. They're at this stage of the tournament for a reason. They're a very good team. They play really nice football. They dispatched Canada, one of the hosts, quite easily in the end. And they've got some excellent players playing at the top level of European football. So I think anyone who underestimates them going into this game, is probably a little bit naive. But they shouldn't be underestimated at this stage. Their record speaks for itself over the past 4 or 5 years. They're a very good team. Very good goalkeeper, and it runs right the way through the team to the playmakers, to the strikers. They're a good side. They'll cause anybody problems. But France has been my tip from the outset, and there's no reason to doubt them. They've breezed through most of their games. They look fantastic, and they have the firepower in depth that other countries don't have. You know, you're really tossing up about who actually plays in that front line. Alongside, you've got Mbappe, Olise, and Dembele, but then you've Bradley Barcola, and you've got Doué, and you've got Ryan Cherki can barely get minutes on the pitch for them at the moment. So they have an embarrassment of riches in that area, and I think that that's where they just are a bit too far ahead of any other team in the competition. So I would expect France to win the game, potentially narrow, though, maybe a 2-1 in that one. But Mbappe, the way he's taken the tournament, and I guess probably it's weird to say, but flown under the radar, because everybody keeps talking about Messi and how he's breaking the goal-scoring record for most goals at the tournament. Messi's 39 years of age. Kylian Mbappe is over a decade younger. And I would say that if he doesn't do it in this tournament by the next World Cup, he'll have taken that record off Messi.
0: Yep, that's definitely the way it is going. Now, what about Spain and Belgium? So Belgium has become everyone's favourite nation all of a sudden after knocking off the United States handily too. Spain, geez, they've been good at this tournament. They've come in as one of the favourites. Lamine Yamal, obviously a star. Didn't mention him before when speaking about some of the great individuals. What are your thoughts on this game, Spain and Belgium?
8: Spain haven't conceded a goal in the tournament, and it goes right back to the previous World Cup as well. Unai Simon has broken a record for the most minutes without conceding a goal in the World Cup. And they look solid throughout. As you said, Lamine Yamal was... He was eased into the tournament because he was carrying a knock, but he's a game changer. He's just a brilliant, brilliant young player who's going to be around for a long time, and he's very enjoyable to watch. There were question marks from myself around the number 9 position, Mikel Oyarzabal, and so it came to pass against Cape Verde where he barely touched the ball. But since then, he's gone on a run. He's found the back of the net. He's been scoring. He's been involved in everything good. So if he can continue that, I think Spain will win the game simply because the Belgian team, I think, may have had their final in a weird way against the USA. You know, there was a lot of support behind them, and there was the narratives around the game, and they just went down and they played with a fire that it was like one of those things where somebody had pinned something up in the dressing room before they went out there, and they... It was a red rag for the bull, and they just went out there and absolutely destroyed the US. They were brilliant. And that was with leaving Lukaku, De Bruyne, and Doku all on the bench to start that game, which everybody looked at the team sheet and thought, what are these guys doing? But they had a plan, and it worked. Rudy Garcia, the coach, got it right. They did lose Amadou Onana in that game, who tore his ACL, and I think he's a big loss for him in midfield. He gets through a lot of work, high energy, very skilled player as well, and I think, you know, that it's going to be hard for them. He does a lot of the running for the likes of Yuri Tielemans and Leandro Trossard. So I think he'll be a big loss and Spain should come through it.
0: All right. Now let's get to Norway and England. I think my pick of the games for the quarterfinals. Erling Haaland, geez, is a big man. He's hard to stop. England have their own scorers in Bellingham and Kane. And they've come through some adversity going down to 10 men in the Azteca and still finding a way. They've had a pretty difficult tournament, but yeah, they've had the answers. So what are your thoughts on this game, Norway and England on Sunday morning, 5 a.m.?
8: I think whatever happens between now and the end of the tournament, Erling Haaland is the major winner from the World Cup in terms of his status, his profile. breaking through some barriers around people who are not necessarily connected with football, maybe casual World Cup watchers, watch a bit of Premier League. But his character and the way he's carried himself throughout the tournament, he's just extremely likable, as well as being an absolute force of a player. You know, there's not many like him in the game. He combines that raw pace, power, and ability just to find the back of the net in so many different ways. The two goals against Brazil were completely different. One, a towering header over a big centre back, and then an arrow of a shot that just went into the bottom corner past Alisson that was unstoppable. So he's got so many things that he can do, and the way he speaks, the way he plays for his country as well is great. He's really passionate about it. He loves representing Norway, and they haven't had an opportunity like this before. And he's got a good supporting cast around him as well. So Haaland has scored in his last 14 games for Norway, and that's for a total of 27 goals. But this is not at a poor level. This is in World Cup qualifiers and the tournament itself. It's a crazy record. He's 25 years of age, and his stock is only going to continue to rise. Is his journey going to end? I think it will. I think England have been really galvanised by that win against Mexico. I think the nation got behind them. It was a back-to-the-wall last 10, 15 minutes or so. The true on some defenders. There was last-ditch blocks and tackles. Jordan Pickford in goal played well. So I think England will have that momentum, and I think that they'll win it in a narrow game. As much as I'd love Norway to win and keep going on to the semi-finals, I actually think England have a really good chance of making the final now.
0: All right, now Argentina and Switzerland. Can Messi inspire Argentina through to yet another World Cup semi-final, or will Switzerland cause an upset after they got it done? They kept their calm, didn't they, in penalties against Colombia in that round of 16 clash?
8: Yeah, Switzerland are an unfashionable team, I think it's fair to say. But Argentina have struggled against unfashionable teams so far in the tournament. They haven't had things their own way. They've had to come back and really show character against both Cape Verde and, as we saw, against Egypt the other day. So they've also, you've got to wonder what the mental toll takes on both the mind and the body. They played the extra time against Cape Verde, and then played 100-odd minutes against Egypt. So and all the emotion, you could see Messi crying at full time, which is very unusual for him. In what was only a last 16 game, you could see that it really got to him and what it meant for him to get through. So, yeah, I do wonder if maybe that's something that will count against them. If it doesn't in this game, and I do think that they'll get through against Switzerland, I think they're due to come up against England in the semi-final. I think England would beat them if it got to that stage. I really do. I think the Argentinian team is quite fragile, especially at the back, and we've seen that with goals that they've conceded. So England have enough firepower to be able to definitely beat them. But I won't get too far ahead just yet. The quarterfinal against Switzerland, everyone will expect Argentina to cruise through. I think they'll get into the semi-finals, but it won't be easy. So it might be an arrow game again.
0: All right, looking forward to it. Neil, thanks so much for your time today, and enjoy all of the football still to come.
8: No problem. Thanks for having me.
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0: We're going to catch up with East Perth gun Kai Wilcox.

0: Yeah, Kai Wilcox joins the show. G'day, Kai. Welcome back to the program.
1: Hey, guys. Cheers for having me back.
0: Thanks for taking the time. Now, how's things down at the Royals at the moment? Injury-riddled with some of your guns. How's life without a Hammer in there and an Ethan Regan, Cooper Stevens, Amaduri and the like?
1: Obviously, those guys are all massive for our team and leave big voids, but even though they're not out on the field contributing, they're just doing as much work off-field, helping all the young boys. And, you know, some of the guys that have come in haven't put a foot wrong, to be honest. They've been waiting for their chance. Now they've got the opportunity and they're taking it with both hands.
0: Well, it's been a great couple of weeks. That win that you had most recently against the Demons, outstanding stuff. Tell us a bit about the game this past weekend and how you managed to get it done by 51.
1: I think for us, it probably started with defense, I feel. And we all feel that we play our best footy when we defend the ground well and each line is doing their part in defending. And that's all we did, pretty much, I'd say. You know, a lot of our attack comes off our defense as well. So, you know, the forwards getting stopped in the forward line, the mids covering the exits, and then the backs just winning one-on-one footy. It's a simple plan, and it's worked for us last week.
0: Are you playing still off the half-back line, or have you gone into the midfield a little bit with some of those injured players?
1: Nah, they did trial me on the wing when I was coming back from injury against Peel, and they scored 50 points in the first quarter, and I've seen none of it, so they quickly scrapped that idea.
0: So, well, you're just giving yourself all the credit then with the defensive efforts against Perth, then. That's not
1: a problem. Definitely not.
0: No, we love when our guests pump up their own tyres on this show. That's not a problem at all. Hey, Tyler Lindbergh had a great game. 25 touches, kicked a couple of goals. Been one that's sort of been in and out of the side a little bit, but he's had a handful of league games now and seems to have found his place. Tell us about young Tyler Lindbergh.
1: I think Tyler's more talented than anyone we have down here. You know, he's such an explosive and freak athlete. It's just his ball use, really. But he's learned. He's gone back to the twos, and he's just come back and just brought all his onewoods to the game on the weekend, and he was able to have his best game and show what he's good at, which is his run and carry, his speed, and just his unpredictability sometimes works in our favour as well. So that was a real key for him, and he's just going to get better and better.
0: What about Zach Rakos coming back into the team? So spent a bit of time away from the club, played one reserves game, and then was back in against the West Coast Eagles a couple of weeks ago. He was a part of that grand final side last year. Zach Rakos, what has he brought to the group since returning?
1: Oh, he's been massive. You know, we always knew at the start of this year he wasn't going to be playing with us. You know, he wanted to save up a bit of money. I think he wants to do a bit of travelling. So he's still come to trainings throughout the year, but he's been massive, you know, with these other guys coming out. He's just stepped in with his composure and good ball use, and he hasn't really missed a beat. He's a great player, and we love him as a teammate, old Stinger.
0: That forward line, it's so potent. It's a difficult one to comprehend sometimes, or to wrap my head around at least, with the amount of goal scorers that you seemingly have. And there's not that one target like a Tyler Keitel or a Jaden Hunter, for example, at some other clubs, or an Aaron Clark. There's multiple avenues to goal. So could you just tell us a bit about that forward line and the connection that you have with your forwards?
1: I think pretty much the same thing. Like, you can't really lock down one particular person. You know, you've got Mitch Schofield, who's a great runner. He's quick for his size. He's got good hands, so he could get a hold of you one day. Sebert, you know, he'll take the biggest defender, but he's very agile and, you know, got a good leap on him. Dick Graham, Tom Graham, he just runs through people. He's a traditional full forward. He'll come at you. And then Ben Middleton as well, who does a lot of that grunt work. So it's just, you got to be on everyone on their day because everyone just pops up. But with the forwards as well, they share the load equally and they always look for the best option. There's not real selfish players on the forward line, which we love.
0: Now, we know there are a few of you at East Perth that do love to get out in the media, and one in particular, Corey Watts, who is a panellist on Waffle World on a Wednesday night. Any dirt on Big Wattsy?
1: Not that much dirt. Not that he you wouldn't know. I feel like he puts himself out there quite a lot. You wouldn't have to look too far to find any dirt on Corey, I don't think. He's what you see is what you get.
0: Now,
1: we love him.
0: One here off the text line. Kai is my favourite player. It's also his birthday today. He's having a great season. Go the Royals. I've heard he is a very funny and humorous guy. No name attached to that one, Kai.
1: I think I'm like, no, happy birthday to him too. It could possibly be Nathan Eaton. It's his birthday. He's a stalwart of the club.
0: Yeah, I didn't think it was your birthday. When a listener doesn't text in their name, you know they're playing funny buggers, because I think you already had your birthday a little while back, didn't you?
1: I did, yes, in April.
0: Well, great to hear people listening. And well, there you go. You've got a favourite player. You've got a big fan listening as well. Hey, let's talk about what's to come this weekend for you, Bassendean. It's always a bit of a difficult trip up the road, isn't it, to Bassendean? Don't know if the ground's still as hard as it used to be, but you know, and then playing in front of the Canberra, where you know, you've got a few people throwing some expletives across the fence. It's always a bit of fun. So tell us about Swan Districts.
1: I think it's probably one of the harder road trips, to be honest. Like you say, like, it's not just them. You've got to beat their fans, and they always manage to make it into a dogfight. You never really get a clean, pristine game out there. So, you know, you've got to be on your game for all four quarters. But, yes, it's pretty much every game this year. You've got to be on your game for four quarters, because anyone can win it, and it can be anyone's day. So,
0: looking forward to the game. We've got it on Sport FM, so we'll be there watching on, and you can tune in from around about 2 o'clock. To all of the listeners out there, put us in your headsets, or tune into the wireless for Swan Districts and East Perth. Going to be a beauty on Saturday afternoon. Kai, thanks so much for your time today. Been a pleasure chatting, and all the very best to you and to the team for the remainder of the season.
1: No worries. Cheers for having me again, Matt. Appreciate it.
2: Hi, I'm Ollie Callan from the Western Force for RAD. In football, there's simply no room for excuses. If I mess up during a game, then I have to cop it. But off the field, some people think excuses are okay, especially when they get caught speeding. Excuses like, I'm late for training, or I'm in a rush home because the ice is going to melt. There's no room for excuses in football, and definitely no room for excuses on the road.
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8: Welcome back. It is Thursday once again here on the Perth Footy Podcast. My name is Sebastian Hasluck. Welcome by my co-host Ollie Pike, sitting in the chair across from me. Welcome, Ollie.
9: Hello, Seb. How's it going?
8: Good. Thursday roll around, some more worldwide sport, isn't there? Every week in this last couple of months, I think we touched on Tuesday's show, just
9: wild.
8: There's Tour de France, there's NBA, there's not that there's games being played, but free agencies. Would you say probably best free agency / trade
9: period? So, like, and it's only early in it as well.
8: Even one of the, I'd go out there to say, from all codes of sport, one of the best free agencies I've seen across AFL, across soccer, across anything.
9: Yep.
8: So much movement. Imagine if there was that much movement in PFL footy. Imagine just like dream teams. Imagine big threes. Like,
9: it'd be wild.
8: It would be awesome. Anything in the last couple of days to report on?
9: The England-Mexico game was pretty good.
8: Incredible, wasn't it?
9: That was a good game. Over the last couple of days, just pretty much just business as usual this time of year. Kind of the days just roll into weeks, that roll into months at this time of year for now. And just still toiling away. Looking forward to getting out of the sling. That's one thing.
8: Getting out of the sling.
9: Starting to get very frustrated.
8: Another weekend of NAIDOC round this weekend coming up.
9: Yep.
8: That 2-week stretch, which would mean a lot of these clubs that played away last weekend will get a chance to play
9: at home,
8: you'd imagine, to wrap up either wear their Indigenous jersey or do their celebrations or their ceremonies, which would be good.
9: Yep.
8: I think the overwhelming sort of, well, not overwhelming, but there's so much awesome content for the weekend.
9: Yep.
8: On our socials, on club socials, one of the better times of the year across our league for interaction and engagement.
9: And just some of the jerseys just look magnificent. Well, not some of them. They all look magnificent. And, the way the footy was played over the weekend and the ball as well. Just so much good stuff happening in the PFL at the moment. And, very excited and very looking forward to getting into the show because we've got a pretty NAIDOC-themed show, which is, I think, it's fitting. So we've got Mitchell Brooks, the Forestfield Vice President, or as I should say, during the NAIDOC rounds, the Woondaming Football Club, who will talk all things NAIDOC round and what they've been up to surrounding it, because they've done some truly awesome work. They've obviously changed the name. They've got their jerseys. They've got their artwork and things like that. So it's going to be awesome to talk with Mitchell
8: about
9: that.
8: Which I'd like to see come across more often. Mm. Like, obviously, it happens in AFL. You got Wally Lup and...
9: Euroke.
8: Obviously, Nam as well.
9: Wattage Marawa.
8: And I know some clubs can't do it given the... proximity to the location. There might not be the direct translation.
9: Yep.
8: But it'd be awesome if some of our local clubs could start doing that through across these rounds as well.
9: Adelaide teams go with Yata Pulte and Kawana. Sorry, my pronunciation is some of them still needs to be worked on. But the Nuffy Corner as well with Lockie Douglas returns as we chat all things BC1 and C2. And then as I just mentioned, finalising our NAIDOC theme show with Etania Scott, this year's PFL ball designer. And it just looks amazing. Like, it looks so, so good.
8: Which, while we're on the ball design as well, there's a comp being run by the PFL, which is designing
9: next
8: the 2027 ball. And I think the application period is still open if you want to apply.
9: It is open. You can see all the info on the post. It's pinned on the @PerthFooty on Instagram.
8: PerthFooty, and I've seen some of the ones coming in already. They look incredible. And I'd say every chance of getting it published on a footy and you'd have your hands on it, it'd be across the league. And I think it'd be a pretty proud moment
9: for
8: yourself, and obviously would be a proud moment for Etania, who we're going to have I think later in the show. So can't wait to chat to her about it.
9: No, it's going to be great. But this is, of course, the Perth Footy Podcast, and this wouldn't be possible without Sport FM. But to our other major sponsors, Budget Car and Truck Rental, the West Coast Eagles, Electrical Group Training, Belgravia Apparel, Burley, Sullivan Logistics, WA Football, SKG Radiology, Life Without Barriers, Victor Sports, Business News, SENWA, For My Sisters, and Carlton United Breweries. Joining us now on the Perth Footy Podcast, straight off the top here, is Mitch Brooks, the Forestfield Rhinos Vice President, or as I should say during the NAIDOC rounds, the Woondaming Football Club. We're going to talk all things NAIDOC round and what they've been up to surrounding it, because they've done some truly, truly amazing work with their name change and their jerseys and their pregame ceremonies and activations that they had over the weekend. Mitch, thank you very much for joining us here on the Perth Footy Podcast, mate.
11: Yeah, thanks, guys. Appreciate you guys having me on. Really appreciate it.
9: No, not a problem at all, mate. Give us the info about the process around the name change, what was the inspiration behind it. It's so awesome, but obviously there's a little bit of work to get done behind the scenes regarding the jerseys as well and the artwork and things like that. Tell us a little bit about what it all took to put everything in place.
11: It was quite an exhaustive process, to be honest. It probably goes back almost a year or two ago when we put together a plan or a program around things we wanted to do as a club to improve, from a cultural inclusion perspective or, welcoming our First Nations players a lot better as a club. It was an area we felt we weren't doing well enough in. So it really stemmed from that, and that program had a number of things that we wanted to achieve or wanted to work on, and acknowledge some things probably take longer than others. But one of those things that we identified was, looking at a name change, similar to how Fremantle Football Club, does Wally Up, and I think Melbourne does Nam, and, there's a few other AFL clubs out there. So I thought that was a good opportunity to acknowledge and make our First Nations players feel a bit more part of the club. And I suppose attached to that was identifying a position within the club for a cultural coordinator, because we really weren't represented on our committee from a more inclusive perspective. To be quite frank, we were just a bunch of white men and women who really probably weren't the best people to advise or guide us on these sorts of matters. So we needed people from within the club to help guide us in these sorts of initiatives. So we got Neil Wimmer involved earlier this year to help us with that.
12: Yep.
11: And that led to us reaching out to the city of Kalamunda because we knew that they sort of had a knowledge base of the elders within the area we needed to reach out to. They put us to Nick Abraham,
12: yep,
11: who is a local elder within the Forestfield area.
12: Yep.
11: He was the one that came up with the name Wunderming through some of the research he had done. From there, he advised us to just reach out to the Whadjuk Corporation to make sure that they were comfortable with the name suggestion or if they had any alternatives. Ultimately, they were comfortable with that, and after a bit of, back and forth with Whadjuk Corporation, Nick, the City of Kalamunda and Neil Wimmer as well, we eventually were comfortable that we ticked all the boxes to make the name change official for NAIDOC rounds.
12: Yep.
11: We reached out to Perth Football League and WA Football as well to make sure that they were happy with the process.
12: Yep.
11: And after all that, we made the change. And like I said, it was probably a good 6 months worth of consulting with these different parties, but we wanted to make sure we got it right.
12: Yep.
11: If I'm to be honest, I probably about a month ago thought that we probably weren't going to have it ready in time for NAIDOC round.
12: Yep.
11: Thought that we probably needed a bit more time, but we were able to get to that name change by NAIDOC round, which was awesome that we were able to do that.
12: Yep.
11: And then Neil, he created the logo for the name as well.
8: Regarding, obviously, the design you just mentioned, Neil, and the logo, is there any sort of context behind the artwork that we should know about as well?
11: Absolutely. So, through the naming process, just through conversations with Neil, we said, it'd be awesome, again, like Fremantle Football Club do with Wally Up, they've got their own logo for that name, and sort of said to him, it'd be cool if, we could have a logo as well for Wunderming that had some sort of connection to the Forestfield Football Club in the area. And, he went away and put together a design. I think he went through a few different iterations, but the one that he finalised, we think it's perfect. It represents the club and the area so well. And I don't want to speak on his behalf too much in terms of the meaning, because he'll be able to explain it a lot better, but from my understanding, you've obviously got our rhino in the middle, which has the Aboriginal flag on its sleeve, and then around that you've got a circle which represents the club. You've got all the dots which represent all the various members of the club, and then you've got two waterways which are the two waterways that go through Forestfield, so Les Murdy Falls and Woodlapine. Whistlepipe Gully, I believe it is. Whistlepipe Gully that goes through Forestfield. And then you've got the various animals that are known to the area, so the ants, the kangaroo, the emu, the goanna. So that's sort of the short version. There's a lot more to that as well on the logo that he put into it, but we felt it, perfectly represented both the club and the area.
8: And run us through some of the, obviously, NAIDOC week spanning over 2 weeks. I can't remember if it was a home game for you this weekend or if it's coming up this weekend. Run us through some of the activations maybe or ceremonies on the day that we can expect from your home game.
11: Yeah. So it was just the weekend gone, 4th of July. So that was up against Safety Bay, and shout out to Safety Bay. They were awesome as well on the day and being part of it. So we had, a lot of sort of family connections with our cultural coordinator, Neil Wimmer. We had his grandmother do the Welcome to Country. So really special that you know, we had a lot of family connections through this, you know, whole ceremony and the day, which was really quite special. So she did the welcome. It was then his two brothers, Corey and Bevan, that did the didgeridoo. And we had a lot of his family members and other, you know, First Nations members of the community join in on the dancing as well. So from welcome to country to the smoking ceremony, then to the didgeridoo and dancing. And what really, I think, topped it all off was some of our Indigenous players who, that certainly wasn't planned, but they ended up joining in on the dances as well at the end there as well. So that was, yeah, really quite special. It was, you know, probably in my time at the football club, certainly one of my highlights, because the atmosphere was incredible. And certainly not just having it as an ADOC celebration, but having our players' families involved as well made it quite, you know, feel quite close and, special as well.
9: Well, it's an absolute mountain of work and a massive kudos to everyone involved, including yourself, mate. It's so great. It looks amazing. The jerseys look great. The artwork looks great. You can check out the... You can look at the Forestfield Rhinos on Instagram to see the videos of Neil before the game and the, you know, the artwork and the profile picture on Instagram and stuff. And they've got Instagram stories and photos of things like that as

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7: Extraordinaire.
6: Extraordinaire, there you go. Another title for you. Welcome, Lockie.
8: Thank you, gents. Yes, well, I don't think I've ever been extraordinary at anything, so I'm happy to be a PFL Nuffy extraordinaire for sure.
7: Well, you're extraordinarily generous with your time for us every week, so that's what we appreciate you a lot for.
8: Well, yeah, I know, but people think that I am a busy man, so I'm glad I can slot you guys in my day.
7: Oh, mate, we might always appreciate it.
6: How was your weekend?
8: Yeah, it was fantastic, actually. I'm probably hopefully most of Australia woke up early to watch just Egyptian people diving on the ground for 90 minutes.
7: Yep.
8: So that was great fun. And then headed up and kept my promise, went to go watch the C2 women's football, my Fremantle CBC girls. So they had a win over Wanneroo as well, and watched some E1 North action. So getting around, it's good to watch different grades of football each weekend.
6: It was a lot of fun. Obviously, the result on the weekend, not the greatest, and we're probably going to bow out at some point. I know that's I should be more hopeful in life of the Socceroos, but still, there's nothing better than waking up early in the morning. It feels real World Cup football. It doesn't get the same sense of it when it's a 9 a.m. or a 10 a.m. game. I feel like our relationship with World Cup soccer has always been around 2 a.m. to midnight for us.
8: Yeah, no, absolutely. Well, that's normally when you have to wake up to watch. Yeah, it just seems a good time zone to watch that in. And I was actually quite productive Saturday, so I might start waking up at 2 o'clock every Saturday morning, because I felt like it just kick-started my morning well.
6: There you go. I mean, Ollie does it pretty much every single weekend Arsenal game come season, and he'll probably be there every single game next year, I'd imagine, after the victory.
7: Yep.
8: Oh, well, I might be an English football fan, and I'm normally an American football fan, so I get up sometimes early to watch that, fantasy football and all those things.
7: Who do you are?
8: Support? Where I live most of my,
6: have you got an EPL team?
8: In fantasy world.
7: Have you got a team for both? Who do you go for?
8: I like the Patriots, but I was just a big Gronkowski supporter. So
6: fair play.
8: People say bandwagon, I just say, support the player. It's like LeBron. People support LeBron, not a basketball fan.
7: Yeah. No, that's fair.
6: EPL team, do you have one?
8: No. Well, give me Leeds. I don't know.
7: Oh, that's Leeds a great... No, they're Premier League.
8: Duka and Kuhl running around, you can't go past them.
7: I would be a Leeds fan if I didn't go for Arsenal.
6: There you go. I'm an Everton fan, so...
7: Oh, that's all right. You guys are all right this year.
6: It's another sort of St Kilda.
7: But anyway, just on Lockie, your thing about the E1, I'm presuming it was Wanneroo. Massive shout-out to Braden Fong for 100 games. I work with him at Backchat when I'm there during the week, and Fongy's the graphic designer there doing all the great work for the stuff there, and he's been toiling away in the threes and fours, so massive congrats to him. That's a big milestone. Sorry, got chaired off at the end of the game as well.
8: Great.

0: man for me. Probably a great last name in football, synonymous West Perth, especially. I don't know if he's any relation to Neil Fong. But
1: yeah, not sure.
0: So no, he's a good man. Good man for me. He got chaired off for 100 games.
1: Yep.
0: Fit. I'm not sure about that.
1: Oh, you reckon he needs to put a few more runs on the board?
2: I don't know where I sit on 100. I think it's got to be minimum 200 for a chair off.
0: Yeah, well, I think if you play community football, 100 games is
1: I agree with that.
0: Yeah, yeah, I'm not happy with it. I just think some milestones, I think a chair off for maybe 300 or 200 if it's a good win or something. But, yeah, I'm not a fan of the 100.
1: I've just switched up on this within about a second. I've just realised I've been part of the PFL for 6 years and I've played 54 games. So when I finally get to that tunnel, I'm getting chaired off, that's for sure. I think I deserve it. And I think if anyone's been battling away for as long as I have with injuries and stuff like that...
2: If you get to 100 games, I'll chair you off because I can't see that happening.
1: No, me either.
2: Where should we start? Let's start with Collies in B grade because I think that's a pretty good win.
1: On the board.
2: Swanath on the board.
1: For the second time.
0: Yeah, fantastic win from Collegians, win by 6 goals, and led by their coach, Tom Smirk, who slotted on the boots, I think, for the first time in about 3 years.
1: Yeah.
0: So he kicked 5 up forward, and they've had a great win.
1: He's probably come back and just gone, geez, how... He's probably just come back and just gone, geez, how easy is this? Like, why don't I just play everybody?
0: Well, he's probably... You can't tell your players what to do if you don't want to do it yourself. So,
1: yeah.
0: I mean, he's been at Collegians for a long time, had a bit of a stint in waffle footy for Swan Districts and then back to Collegians. But, you know, he's been a PFL state player back in the day.
1: Yep.
0: So I don't know how old he is. He'd be, mid to late 30s.
1: Not 100%
0: sure.
1: Great
0: to see him still doing it. Yeah, led from the front and got the Collegians the win.
1: Tell you what, the boys and Collies now, they can't dispute anything that he says. He's gone in there, kicked 5 straight away in his first game of the year. That's very impressive.
2: Good on Collies as well, because they would have been plagued by a European exodus.
1: I know they have half a team out. They do have a few, yep. They do have a few.
0: Yeah, well, it's probably... He's been known to get a few Joe the Goose goals out the back, but I'm sure he didn't get any of them. I'm sure they're well... hard-earned from Tom Smirk. So, but yeah, just a great win for Collegians. Probably doesn't help that Bull Creek also had a massive win. There's still a game behind 8th spot. But
2: percentage boost, really.
0: Is a great thing. When does uni holidays finish? Probably soon, I'm sure. People will start flooding back.
2: End of July, I think.
0: Get their season back, yeah.
1: Apologies if you can hear me cough. I'm still overcoming my sickness. But that's a good win for Cockburn Lakes as well, just by the one over Kalamunda. Kalamunda would be just a game out of the top 5 if they were able to get up on that one.
0: Yes, and particularly for Brentwood and Cockburn there as well. They're sort of sitting in that 3rd and 4th spot over probably well-established clubs in B grade like Swanath and West Coast as well. So, yeah, just a great win, especially winning by a point. You can't... It's always fantastic, you know, away from home. They have to go travel to Harmony Fields and push the course, Kalamunda and Ray Owen. But, yeah, for Cockburn to get that win, they'd be very, very happy with that.
1: Nah, for sure.
2: And Whitford's obviously now got the better of North Freo twice now this season.
1: Yeah,
2: so
1: this was our SEN game of the round as well.
2: Yes, it was. And I guess it would be somewhat of a grand final preview, and if it's going anything like it has done twice in season, it seems like we should know the result, barring, obviously, September surprises.
1: Which we kind of hope there is, because we always wanted it to be interesting.
0: Yeah, so anything can happen. I think last time Whitford lost a game in B-grade was to North Freo in the grand final after they went through undefeated as well. So, but a 9-point victory shows they can win the close ones. 8-12, not the best, but if you undefeated and you're going to pick on kicking 8 goals 12, I mean, you're just nitpicking at that stage. So yeah, great for them. They're 3 games clear on top of the ladder now, so it's great for them.
1: It is for sure. Moving in to the B-grade women, though, the bit of a surprise result. I know, obviously, Kwinana at the pointy end there sitting in second, but I was expecting a bit of a closer game between them and Ocean Ridge.
0: Yeah, I think the Kwinana girls are building along nicely, so they've only lost the one game, and then they ended up drawing with Scarborough, who was still undefeated. So, but to get that sort of win over Ocean Ridge, who are hoping if they got a win, they could have probably pushed a bit further up the ladder as well. But, yeah, they're sitting at 6-5 with only, 5 rounds left. So still a chance they can miss finals, the Ocean Ridge girls, after that.
2: And Ross Moyne would have expected to win, but probably crucial for them to sort of stay in reaching distance of that top five, obviously. Yep. Ocean Ridge dropping that game keeps them in contention as well.
0: Yeah, well, Ross Moyne's percentage isn't looking too flash compared to the others in the top five, but a win's a win, so percentage doesn't matter really too much if you keep stacking up the wins. You can have a percentage of 110 and still be undefeated, probably. So, but yeah, fantastic for them as well. And also, shout out to the Scarborough girls. They had a night game against Bull Creek. That looked like a relatively close one as well, and they went by 14 points. But so, yeah, they're still on top of the ladder, but only a game ahead of Kwinana. So, yeah, things are getting tight up the top as well.
1: Then moving down into the C1 men, Hammersley looks like they were tested by the building Queens Districts, that's for sure.
0: Yeah, so the Battle of Maroon and Maroon and Gold. So just for Hammersley, just probably a very important win. They're two games clear now of Coburn in sixth spot. So, but also only one game behind Thornley to that third spot as well, so a double chance in the finals.
1: Yep.
0: But yeah, they did very well, Hammersley. It's probably a pretty good game for them, and even spreading goal kickers as well. Well, they have nearly 10 goal kickers or something as well, which is just great to see from them.
2: How's Wembley notching up the 150? I think Josh Richards goes to the top now, if I'm not mistaken.
1: Yeah, I think he was at the top last week, and then he just kind of solidified himself there. And then Josh Sukaroski, having five for himself as well.
2: Six now in the tally of goal kickers as well.
1: Yep.
0: Yeah, something win, really. So well done to Wembley, held Jandakot goalless in the first half as well. So, yeah, they would be very, very happy, Wembley. Obviously got the big pump-up speech from the All Abilities team as well. Yep. So that's obviously led them. They should be asking them to come give them a big pump-up speech every week.
1: I actually agree. They were set up from that pre-game for sure. But I think the big winners for me in the C-grade were Mozzie Park. I was not expecting to see that, especially by, what, 8 goals, is it?
0: Yeah, so that's come away well. 7 goals, 43 points. Yeah,
1: 43.
0: 8 goals, let's say. I mean,
1: we need 8 goals to take the lead for 43, so, yeah.
0: So they, but especially after their last week, Malcolm Park, they've bounced back accordingly. So, it's a very tight game across the board. I mean, Tom Smith in goal-kicking form, he kicked 5 as well, and then James Sheehan now on the wing, he's slotted 3 home. So, just an important win, it's obviously, for Malcolm Park, especially with Quinns and Jandakot. They were in the relegation zone last year in Mosman Park, but they've leapt out of that after that great win. So, very tight. Tight all over, really. Basically, from third to, seventh, and then you got the, sort of in little groups.
1: That relegation battle was really, really interesting. Mm. It's Jandakot and Quinns, but Quinns have been good over the last few weeks. Jandakot, obviously, not the best game against Wembley, but then Forestdale, they've been up and down a little bit, and Mozzie Park all of a sudden come out and win by 8 goals against Coburn. It's heating up down there.
0: Yeah, there's probably no easy games, really.
1: No.
0: You see some results now most weeks that are quite surprising. So, there's plenty to play for this week, especially with teams like, say, Jandakot's taking on Mozzie Park, and Quinns are playing Thornley, and Hammersley playing Forestdale. So those sort of group teams playing each other, it's going to be really important to see how those results fall on. We'll have to keep refreshing the scores at 5:30 on a Saturday, see how they come up.
1: Yeah.
2: Moving into C1 women, Bayswater, not their arch rivals, but get it done against the team that sort of interrupted their 25-odd streak, 26-odd game.
1: They got some revenge.
2: Streak that they had going. So they get some revenge there and obviously cement themselves as the best team in the league. And are they undefeated? No,
1: they lost the one game to Kingsley.
2: Yeah, yeah.
0: Yeah, well, I mean, lost one game. The percentage is 726.
1: Yeah, pretty
0: I did tell people to get down and go see the Bayswater-Kingsley game. So probably a great reason to. Probably just not a great day if you're a Kingsley supporter who went down to watch, but otherwise, it's a fantastic day for the Bayswater women.
2: And they left a few out there as well. 4-11, I think I saw them kicking. It means that Sophia Bishop's still at the top there, but it seems like there's a few people nipping at her toes there on the goal-kicking ladder, so you don't want to be leaving too many out there when, obviously, you're in a Bayswater side that can obviously kick a few goals with the 700 percentage there.
0: Yeah, well, especially if it was as windy as it was at the showgrounds up at Hillcrest on probably no protection there either. I can understand if a few shots went awry. So that's the one thing. I'm willing to give him a pass if it's terrible conditions. But if it's a beautiful day, there's no excuses. I mean, like Cobra is slotted at 18-3.
1: Yeah.
0: So they had their kicking boots on, and you can't ask for much more than that.
1: That is a good win. And also, Coolblah, big winners for me. That's a great win over Kalamunda there, going a few places above them on the ladder.
0: Yeah, so that's probably a result that they didn't really need, Kalamunda. Now they've got teams like Coolblah up and Canning South Perth nipping at their heels. So, I think Coolblah are a very good team, having seen them previously. So probably just the influx and the turnover of players from week to week is one thing that they can't, always manage.
1: Yep.
0: But when you're winning four games and you're kicking scores like that and your percentage is still quite healthy and you've only won four games, I'd say that's, they're a good team, Coolblah. They're one to watch out for if they do make finals.
1: And especially...
0: push for finals.
1: Yeah. And especially during NAIDOC round, as I put them as my number one jersey in the PFL, it was good to see Rolly Stone get a win over Swan Valley, and they've actually jumped them and are out of the relegation now.
0: Yeah, well, fantastic for Rolly Stone. Great place to go play football as well if anyone gets to travel out to Rolly Stone. I did once when I was a 16-year-old filling in my senior coach's team. So, just a great win over Swan Valley, which is important too.
1: Yep.
0: So.
1: And then we'll go into the C2 men and Belmont Districts back to form after a disappointing last week against Canningvale.
0: Yeah, so just a great win over Ballajura. So, especially for Belmont, they've got plenty to play for, trying to keep that third spot on the ladder and chasing Piara Waters and Kingsley. But yeah, for Ballajura, just a tough season. Tough season rolls on, unfortunately.
1: Yep.
2: Previewing, obviously, next week as well, just having a look there. Piara Waters against Kingsley next week, so that should be a huge matchup.
1: That is a big
2: for the
1: matchup.
2: C2 grade, and probably a, someone would say, a grand final preview, if you will.
1: Yeah.
2: Are there any other games from C2 this week that stick out to you, Lockie?
0: Well, I'd probably just say Kingsley. Probably a tough game against Swan Valley, so only winning by 23 points, but there's plenty to... Andre Aminini and Ben Gavrinich back in the goals. So kicking 109 points and they kicked six goals in the last quarter to come home with a win, which is very important for them as well. So the matchup this week, looking forward to seeing how that one plays as well.
1: Mm.
2: And then C2 women, we should probably start with the game that you were at. Freo CBC Wanneroo, how was the actual game? Obviously Freo coming out victors in the end.
0: It was actually quite good. So it was a tight game up until half time. No one had actually kicked the goal, and then there was an influx of goals in the
1: floodgates.
0: Third quarter, there were four goals, so two each side, and then CBC ended up kicking two more probably in the first 5 minutes of the last quarter and running out winners. But they were very good, very, very good, CBC. I was quite impressed that I got to go down and watch them. But Sasha Chisholm is one to watch out for. She was electric off the half back, and then when they needed a spark up forward, she jumped up forward and led the team to victory. So, just a great win for them.
1: And Hills Rangers taking it right up to second place Whitfords. That would have been an all-time upset if they were able to get up there.
0: Yeah, well, Whitfords are coming off two losses in a row. So to get back on the winners list, they'd be quite happy as well. So they ended up winning by 6 points. Probably would have been a bit of a shock for the Whitfords girls. But they've lost their top spot on the ladder as well. Canningvale's jumped them.
1: Building nicely.
0: Last week, I can't remember. But for Canningvale to jump over Whitfords, probably great for them to do that too.
1: Mm.
2: And whilst our Chiquitos had the bye, I reckon they would have won the bye as well. Knowing how well they're going, I reckon they would have won that bye.
1: For sure.
0: Yeah, well, they would do the bye better than any other team, I reckon. So.
2: 100%.
0: It's always good to have a bit of a bye in the season as well.
1: It is. There's actually not much better.
0: Yeah, funny how the fixtures are. Like, next week, three teams are on a bye, so three games in the C2 women's next week, so everyone can get down and have a look.
1: Yep. And there you go.
2: Where are you placed this weekend?
0: I was actually going to do some commentary down at Kwinana. Have their special day again.
1: Oh, the Pan Conrad. They're playing Wembley.
0: Yeah, so it's a Pan. So it's
1: the Pan Conrad.
0: But unfortunately, it's my sister's 40th, so I can't commentate. So I'll be at my sister's 40th birthday on Saturday, probably.
1: Yeah.
2: You would have got a chance to see Josh Richards go around.
1: Yeah.
2: But I think...
0: I know. I'm flat about that because I... Yeah, I do like watching him play, and he's a great player to watch. So, but
2: a big milestone birthday can't be missed.
0: Yeah, well, as a neutral fan, I'd like to go see my good friend Lockie Martinez as well. Great name he's got, so yep. You've got to support fellow Lachlan in the competition. But, yeah, I'll miss that, but that should be a fantastic game and a fantastic day. I know the players there, I think it was their mum who passed away with pancreatic cancer, and I think it's the coach or someone involved with the club's wife who was the... Yep. As well. So, just a... Should be a good day for a good cause, but, yeah, I'm sad I'm going to miss it.
1: Yeah, they wear the great purple jersey, so it's going to be a great day. So, I'm sure Cronulla will do that well, as so many people have done their game days really well over this NAIDOC round. So, Lockie, thank you again for hopping on the Perth Footy Podcast, as you always do, mate. Really appreciate your time.
0: Oh, thanks for having me, gents. Every week I look forward to it. It's a whole lot of my week.
2: So do we. Beautiful. So do we.
1: So, it is for us as well, of course.
0: Well, yeah, you're only human.
2: Thanks, Lockie. See you next week.
0: Thank you, Jets. Enjoy.
1: As always, Lockie Douglas here on the Perth Footy Podcast in our Nuffy Corner. The extraordinaire, as he branded him, Seb. So it's great to talk to Lockie. And after the break, we're going to be talking to Etania Scott, the PFL ball designer for this year's NAIDOC round. It looks amazing and can't wait to hear about all the stories she has to tell about how they all came together.
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1: Joining us now, Seb, on the Perth Footy Podcast. I'm very excited for this. Is Etania Scott, this year's PFL NAIDOC round ball designer, the winner of the competition. Her design is on all the footies that you'd seen around seen around the grounds over the last week and this upcoming week, which is just looks amazing. Etania, welcome to the show. Thank you very much for joining us.
6: No, thank you for having me.
1: No, not a problem. Tell us just a little about the process. Obviously, there's a fair bit of work and things to cover. It's been a bit of a process, but your submission for the artwork to where you've got to now with it.
6: Yeah, I guess last year around the same time they put up the competition, and I was just back into my first season after having a baby. So.
1: Yep.
6: I just thought, oh, why not? Might as well have a go at it. And then fortunately enough, I was able to be selected, and ever since then, there's just been ongoing things and lots of media coverage and I guess wanting to hear the story for the football, which is kind of cool.
1: Yep.
2: Well, take us into the story. Obviously, players got a chance to use it and hold it and play with it on the weekend, and we'll get a chance as well this weekend, coming weekend.
1: Yep.
2: Tell us about the design, the artwork, and the story behind it.
6: Yeah, so it was titled Walkabout, and it was more about the journey and how far you can travel around, I guess, and on this land and still be connected, and all the different pathways you go through as an individual, including myself. I was born in Darwin on Larrakia land, adopted and grew up by the Yolngu mob in northeast Arnhem land. My bloodline, Halls Creek, I'm a Jaru woman from Halls Creek, Kimberley region, and went to school down south with Kaurna people, and now here in Perth with the Noongar mob. So I guess I just kind of try to tell my story in the way I could through my art and try to capture everyone's culture across Australia, and what people have influenced me and taught me. I don't think I've gone, there hasn't been a place that I've gone to where Indigenous mob of that land don't accept you, and if you're willing to listen, they're going to teach you and share their stories and put you a part of and involved in their life. And yeah, it's been a great blessing.
1: No, that's awesome, and it looks absolutely amazing. As we said, it's so great. I'm actually flat arm injured because I want to go out and have a kick about as well. But if you haven't seen the video on the Perth Footy Instagram as well, I'd highly recommend it. It's made so well. It's pinned at the top of the page.
2: What would you say, I guess, to some artists out there that would want to get involved? I think I'm pretty sure the applications are still
1: open. Yeah, it's out for 2027.
2: 2027. If there's someone maybe sitting on the fence, maybe thinking, I've got a good idea, but not sure if I want to put it forward, maybe what would you say to get them over the line and apply to this special initiative?
6: I would say just have a go. If you don't get selected, that's still fine. There's so many opportunities that can come out of it through Perth Football League for your art to be somewhere else. So just because you don't win does not mean your story ends there. And then if you are fortunate to win, it's just such a blessing to have your story and yourself represented in such a positive way amongst Perth Football League and within the community. Just had so much outreach since then, and a lot of inquiries and commissions and stuff like that. So if you've been wanting to have a go, have a go. Definitely keep trying.
1: Oh, that's awesome. And finally, just of course, we know that you're part of the Cutting South Perth. Tell us a little bit how the season is going for you guys so far.
6: Yeah, the season's going good. It's pretty tough for our girls at the moment. I think we've played a lot of the games with no bench, so all the girls have been just working hard and done amazing. I'm actually out now for the rest of the season with a fractured wrist. I just missed playing with the NAIDOG Bull by one game.
1: That's the timing.
6: I was gutted, but
1: fair enough.
6: Beautiful to see it in play anyway, and I managed to grab a few of the home bulls.
1: Oh, nice work.
2: As you should.
6: So I could have a little collection at home.
1: Fair enough. You had a bit of a tough loss on the weekend to Coburn, but you're sitting sixth. You're only, 2 points out of the final, so you're not far off it, though, that's for sure.
6: Yeah, I think this coming week will give us a real chance whether we're going to be in the finals or not, so I'm just hoping the girls can pull through. They deserve that chance as they've all worked so hard, so I'm proud of them no matter what, and our coach is amazing, so
1: that's great.
6: He's been such a great person to have drive our team, and never disappointed in our efforts at all, which is so great to have.
1: Not for sure.
2: Well, thank you very much, Atanya, for coming on and speaking about the NAIDOG Bowl design for 2026, and hopefully you've engaged a couple of our listeners here as well to put forward their designs for 2027. I think, obviously, the whole community thinks the design is incredible, and I'm just excited to see year on year and year it get better, and hopefully it's a long-tenured initiative that we can have here at the PFL.
1: You set a pretty high standard, though. It's going to take some beating.
6: No, thank you so much for having me. It's been great to tell my story and continue on my work.
1: No, not a problem. Thank you very much.
6: Ta-da.
2: Thank you to Atanya for coming on and talking about the NAIDOG Bowl for 2026 and the design behind it. Obviously, a ton of work there from Atanya, obviously, in creating the artwork, but also I guess, in the PFL for getting it out there and getting it done. Obviously, initiative from 2025 that's come into 2026, and we look to hopefully 20 years from now have one every year and, I guess, discourse about what each one's mean to each artist. So, yeah, incredible initiative. 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
2: Back on the Perth Footy Pod for the tips. You don't owe me 10 grand, which is pretty good. You'd be pretty happy about that, given that you've bought grand final tickets, hoping that Freo make the final day in September.
1: One of the great reliefs of all time, seeing you not quite get up. So
2: didn't even get that far into the day, to be honest. I think it was by 3 o'clock that afternoon that we knew my fate. Going down in, it wasn't one of the women's games. It was in the...
1: It was one of the women's games. You said Melville over North Freo.
2: That's right, yeah.
1: Because Wembley North Beach was night Saturday game. Night, yep.
2: But as we said on Tuesday show, some good clashes in the men's, some maybe more straight ones in the women's, but definitely some curly ones here in the men's for us to go through.
1: Yeah, for sure. So it currently sits at, you're on 76 out of 110, and I caught it back with... 2, so I'm on 75 out of 110. So I got 9 out of 10 last week. You got the 8, which is good tipping by us, to be fair. Like, well done.
2: We're getting better as the year goes on, and definitely partly in obviously the ladder formulating itself and figuring each other out. Where early season, you don't know really where a team stands with promotion and relegation. So makes sense that we're getting better. You'd hope that we'd reach 8 to 9 every week.
1: Yeah.
2: Well, but
1: easier said than done.
2: We've had some stinkers.
1: We have.
2: But
1: what would a footy show be without a few stinking calls sometimes?
2: I was gonna say, yeah.
1: No one's perfect.
2: Gotta throw some heinous ones out there every now and again. But you can run through the tips today.
1: Yeah, I'll do it. So we have in the men's I'm gonna start off with women's today.
2: Okay.
1: We're gonna go a bit different. In the women's, we got Bowdivis versus Wembley at Bowdivis.
2: Wembley for me. Chick pies.
1: Agree. In the next game, we have North Beach v. Quins. It's a tough one. These two teams are, as I said in the Saturday summary on Tuesday, they are exactly on par with one another in terms of form for me and the way that I read them. They're both on 16 points. They're 6th and 7th on the ladder. Obviously, Quins have a slightly better percentage than Beach do, so it's an interesting one.
2: Give me North Beach out of those two.
1: North Beach at North Beach.
2: North Beach at North Beach.
1: I'll go Quins because I didn't mind what they did in the first half against UWA from what I saw. Okay. So, yeah, I'll go Quins. I'll go something different from you.
2: Yep.
1: We got TAs versus Melville.
2: TAs. Yeah, I'd love to back in the Rams here, but it's going to be hard to tip against a team that's just come off the back of 101 and held a team scoreless. So
1: you are right about that.
2: I assume you'll be going the same way with me, but give me Trinity Clones.
1: Yeah, look, all four Melville, they've actually been in pretty decent vein of form. And if you recall, last time they played, they only lost by, I think it was 5 goals. So it wasn't too bad. But I just think TAs at home, they're up and about. And yeah, it'll be TAs for me.
2: Kareen against Curtin Uni Wesley.
1: Kareen. Hammersley Kareen versus, first Curtin. I just think the top of the ladder leaders just probably stay undefeated here.
2: Yep, same again.
1: Yeah, it's been, as we said, it's a bit more regulation, if you will, in the men's, but in the women's, but compared to the men's this round.
2: I think I've missed one in there.
1: You miss one? No, I think we got them all. We didn't get Uni v North Freo. Yeah. Yeah, just skip past that one. That's a good game. That is a good game. North Freo in good form. Only lost by a goal at North Freo last time.
2: That's game of the round for me.
1: Yeah, we earmarked it on Tuesday again in the Saturday summary as the game to look forward to. And on it being the game to look forward to, I'm going to go with North Freo.
2: See, I'm going to go same. I'm going to go North Freo with
1: you. You are?
2: Yeah.
1: Okay, I've just liked the way they've built over the last few weeks. And they've just like, when it's, they've had top players performing really, really well. So if they can have another one like that, I think they're in some
2: actually,
1: good
2: no, give me Uni.
1: Oh, you're swapping up.
2: Yeah,
1: you're doing what I did.
2: To Uni.
1: To be fair, when I swapped last minute last week, that worked out pretty well for me. So.
2: And I remember I was there for the game. Obviously, things are different back half of the season. It's not going to be the same as early end, but I was there for the Uni against North Freo matchup.
1: Yep.
2: Round 3, round 4.
1: Yep.
2: This is at Uni, I believe?
1: Yeah, at Uni.
2: At Uni, okay. At Uni. So a little bit different.
1: You were in the grandstand last time they played.
2: We've already caused a ruckus with our best grounds, but still, North Freo back it in any day of the week.
1: But we'll go into the men's and North Beach or Kingsway. Good game. The early start for the North Beach blokes here.
2: Did you mention DeLuca out? Did you say maybe?
1: Yeah, I think by the looks of it, he looks like he may have got injured early. He also missed the game the week before against UWA.
2: Fudd didn't play either.
1: No, so. But
2: if you got Tommy Lane kicking 5 goals, how many goals has it been? It's like over the 4 week span, he has to be up to 20.
1: Yeah, something around that.
2: So in this matchup, I've got North Beach.
1: Yeah, I think it's just simple as North Beach at home for mine. Kingsway looking good. Tough loss against Curtin and an inaccurate Curtin last week, but I think just North Beach at home. Turns a dial for myself. Into Trinity Aquinas versus Mount Lawley. This is a good game.
2: I'll go back to the fold and I'll go Mount Lawley.
1: So will I.
2: There you go.
1: I don't like to not tip against TAs. I like, you know, I had Keyshawn Cook as my predicted best on ground.
2: You're a big fan of Keyshawn.
1: I had Xavier Stone predicted top goal kicker at the start of the year. But I'm happy with how Mount Lawley beat Ocean Ridge. And if you remember only a few weeks ago, it was TAs and Ocean Ridge drew with each other. So
2: get on a roll here, Mount Lawley. Get yourself out of the relegation zone.
1: This would be a huge result for them. Especially with Bowdivers and Scarborough playing one another. So you can pretty much guarantee one of those teams are going to drop points.
2: Well, yeah, I haven't looked at the form guide on the way home, but this is one of the easier games for them, but one of the more winnable games.
1: It's one of those ones that I've circled, for sure.
2: 100%.
1: For sure. And then it goes into Bowdivers versus Scarborough, which I just said, which is at the complex.
2: I'll take the Bowdivers Brumbies.
1: Yeah, I think I'm going with you again.
2: Get the Brumbies up and about.
1: They're good there. They beat Mount Lawley there, and I think they can do that. It's much smaller than the mill, that is for sure. So I think they can use that to their advantage.
2: Long journey. Away from home.
1: Yep.
2: Yeah, give me Bout Ibis. That's probably one of the first times I've tipped with them all year, I reckon.
1: Feels good to do it.
2: It does feel good.
1: Feels good to do it.
2: Yep.
1: And then we go into Curtin Wesley versus Ocean Ridge. I think just Curtin, keep on keeping on here.
2: Yeah, Curtin, straight answer.
1: Yeah. And then finally, CBC versus UWA. Good game. Underman UWA versus the ladder leaders, but pretty sure this game was pretty close last time they played.
2: Close last time, yes, from memory.
1: Yep.
2: UWA is undermanned. I know they've got injuries and Europe situation going on.
1: Yep.
2: CBC, Dill just kicked 10.
1: Yeah.
2: Talk to Jakey on the pod.
1: Well, Dill might not be playing.
2: Why not?
1: He might be away.
2: True. You did mention that.
1: Might be away.
2: Tough one.
1: No, Dill does change a few things. If he doesn't play, maybe he's back. I'm not sure, but
2: it'd be a massive scout for uni. But I'm going Freo CBC.
1: I'm
2: going
1: to go Freo CBC as well. Talking to Jake, we're now best mates with the CBC boys after we got off to a bit of a rocky start, mainly myself, more than
2: you. Reckon
1: more than
2: we're you. Best mates with Freo CBC?
1: We are.
2: Yeah.
1: We are. Well, you tipped them to win the flag at the start of the year. So
2: I did.
1: You got yourself off to a good start by
2: I
1: doing
2: did.
1: That.
2: They may not think we're their best mates, but no. We're happy to claim them as one of our favourites of the show, especially Jakey Austin.
1: For sure.
2: That closes out the week, doesn't it?
1: It does.
2: We're nearly run out of time here in the studio.
1: Yep.
2: Thank you, obviously, to
1: Mitch,
2: everyone coming on the show.
1: Mitch, Lockie and Atanya for coming on the show. Great to chat all things NAIDOC round around the PFL. Every club's done such a good job in embracing it and making sure they have their activations and their ceremonies before the game. The jerseys look impeccable all around the league. So great job to everyone involved in making it all happen. And apologies on myself if you've heard me coughing on Tuesday and Thursday. I've been a little bit under the weather, but I've missed that many studio sessions that I just had to fight through and make sure I got ESM for you because, you're probably a bit sick of talking to me over the phone, I think.
2: That's right. Every time we can get you in the studio, it's a lot better, that's for sure.
1: Yeah.
2: How about, given that you've got the coughing going on and stuff, I'll take the sponsors from
1: mate,
2: you.
1: Oh, mate, I greatly appreciate it.
2: Obviously, massive again thanks to Sport FM, where we're recording from, Budget Car and Truck Rental, West Coast Eagles, Electrical Group Training, Belgravia Apparel, Burley, Sullivan Logistics, as well as our other sponsors in WA Football, SKG Radiology, Life Without Barriers, Victor Sports, Business News, SENWA, For My Sisters, Carlton Union Breweries, and Jack's Auto and Tire. That is all from us on Thursday, the 9th of July. I can't believe we're nearly talking about Colts Clash and Awards Night and Grand Finals and the back end of the PFL. We talk a little bit about the Colts next week,
1: yep.
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1: mm-hmm.
2: which is, only next Friday. That's crazy to me. And we'll probably have both the coaches on next week, I imagine.
1: Definitely. Sounds good.
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22: The Blues have come to Suncorp and walked away with a heist for the
0: Unbelievable. That was courtesy of Nine last night. That was the final play of the night as Hudson Young crossed the line to make it 5-3. 30-12 was the final scoreline, a famous New South Wales series win to finalise State of Origin for 2026. James Sully Sullivan will be delighted. I'm sure as a man of New South Wales persuasion, he joins us to recap State of Origin last night here on Sports Breakfast. Morning, Sol.
15: Hey, Jacob, Wayne, listeners. Kids, you'd be filthy if you went 16 plus or and you're waiting for the conversion, wouldn't you?
0: Never took it. No, happy to... Yep,
15: Never took it.
0: Shook hands and said that'll do. Nice night to finish on. Gee, there was some controversy, and I guess we'll get to that. Cool. But let's talk about New South Wales and this series win. Laurie Daly under all sorts of pressure, enemy territory. This would go down as one of their most satisfying Origin series wins, I'd imagine.
15: Yeah, three in a row at Suncorp the last 3 years. They've gone up there and won 3 years in a row, so they've done the job. You talk about Laurie Daly, very humble, taking it all. Geez, I tell you what. They won't be throwing stones at his counterpart this morning, Billy Slater, because some of the things he did last night, you know, were mind-boggling for me, especially the interchange when Walker went to the bench and obviously the HIA and then Ponga, who I thought at the time was probably their best, he takes him off and leaves Walsh on. So, yeah, a little double-prong attack and obviously, Billy won't. But, yeah, to Laurie this morning, just interesting listening to some of the stuff and... He's very honourable. He's done the job, but they were good. And obviously on a masterclass from Nathan Cleary in that first half, two tries for him, and he just set the tone. And I like the way they played. They played a little bit different. Now, for the people listening who obviously the purists of rugby league, it was the ruck speed for me that New South Wales, they picked it up. They were passing wide. Robson was going two passes wide, which I thought Payne Haas was unbelievable last night. He was a monster. And then Liam Martin, how good was he in the middle as well?
22: All right, well, let's go. Game is about momentum. New South Wales had the momentum, and first they got three tries. They kicked well, you know, converted. Queensland was coming back. Let's go to that try, which was the full length, which was eventually okayed. But tell us about the Bostock situation. Was it a knock-on, and was Best offside?
15: Well, yes. The answer's tick, tick, and the NRL have come out this morning and said, yes, it was a knock-on, which automatically rules Bradman. That's touched Jack Bostock's finger, which automatically rules Bradman Best offside. So it was a bit like, for those, you know, for the listeners, and, you know, it was a bit of a Sergeant Schultz moment from Hogan's Hero. I know nothing. You know, one of those, like, fair dinkum. You know, as Cameron Smith said after the game, and he was filthy, and he had a right to be filthy. We've got to get rid of it. The amount of money they spent, if they cannot see that Jack Bostock's finger touch that footy, like Blind Freddy could. Let's be honest, guys.
22: Yeah.
15: And if anyone's out there listening, say, oh, carry on, Sol. The bottom line, it's there to rule on those things, Wayne. Yeah. And Jacob, and you guys know straight away the way it should have been. It shouldn't have been a try. I'm not saying New South Wales lose the game, as you just said, Dunny. You know, they had the momentum, but it was a chance for Queensland to come back in it. I'm more about... You got the technology. It failed last night.
22: Yeah, well, at the time, Queensland were pressing. You know, they were there, you know, so they could have tried. But that one just, you know, burst the bubble a little bit, and you just thought, oh, well, New South Wales are going to win it from here on in. But, yeah, you mentioned one bloke, Liam Martin. Every time I watch him, it's he. How passionate a player is he? And, you know, he didn't play last game and all that, but... I think his selection is that made a hell of a difference, I reckon, just to everything that was happening.
15: 100%. I was calling for him in game two, as you know. He only had the one game back. And I'll tell you what, Dunny and Jacob, if there's a bloke you'd love to have a beer with, he's just as good off the field as he is on it. So he's a bloke that you'd love to be in his company. And he is passionate. And he's just one of those good country blokes. But I'll tell you what. Doesn't he? I call him the half eater. Doesn't he love just going at the halfbacks? He kept Munster and Walker quiet last night. There was a time last night in the game where Munster had enough, tried to rough him up. Marto looked at him and just laughed. But you're right. He's a bloke that we call them Origin players, Wayne.
22: Yep.
15: In the NRL, there's blokes who are Origin players. A little bit like Reuben Cotter for Queensland, to be fair. You know, little Ruby has a crack. He's a very good Origin player. So, yeah, but Martin made big, big difference, in particular to Moses and Cleary, because he protects them.
0: Hey, Sol, Queensland fans would wake up a little grumpy today for the reasons we've talked about with the Bradman Best try that wasn't disallowed, and then Robert Toyer scored a thrilling try. The ball bounced at right angles. A couple of New South Wales defenders were made to look foolish for not attacking the ball, so they were very relieved. That was a right call, clearly. Offside that call, but Queensland fans must be feeling a little aggrieved today that they had a try disallowed and then down the other end a try that should have been disallowed was waved on.
15: Yeah, we call it a 12-point turnaround in rugby league, and that's what it was. You know, at the end of the day, you miss out on six at one end, they go at the other end, and that's how they, that's how way it is. But I think they will, Jacob, to be fair, but they did have their opportunities. But let's not forget, and we've said it all through this series, we hadn't seen New South Wales click. They had to start well last night, and they did. Yeah, and that's the bottom line. They, as I said, on the back of a Nathan Cleary masterclass in that opening 40 minutes.
0: Well, let's talk about Nathan Cleary, because for all of his great deeds for Penrith in a golden era, perhaps there'd been some question marks over his performances in State of Origin in recent years. Does this put it all to bed, Wally Lewis Medal, a player of the match in a decider?
15: Yeah, 100%. Yeah, I think it does, and I was having an argument with my sons last night watching it, and they're going, oh, he's an immortal, and I've said, whoa, settle down. But he has, ticked that box now, as you said, Jacob, Wally Lewis medal winner. You can't do any better than that first 40 minutes. He scored two tries, and they were on his own back. He wasn't following anyone. He did it on his own. So, and his kicking game was very good. I thought him and Moses' kicking game were very good last night, so that's a big thing. But to answer your question, yeah, it ticked that box now for him.
22: 47 years it's going now, but it always gives something, doesn't it? So where does this sort of effort from New South Wales sit?
15: Mate, Danny, you've hit the nail on the head, I was thinking about that last night. You talk about 47 years, and you think about every year, you think, oh, it's got to give me something. Jeez, that gave all the fans last night something. Oh, no, probably not so much Queensland supporters, but that sits in one of the best. I know they got away with one, obviously, with a Ponga send-off, I thought, and they hadn't played well. That's what I said a little earlier. Last night, they played well, and Queensland didn't, and everything they tried. At the end of the day, Laurie Daly made six changes. So, you're thinking about it, and actually a couple of them didn't even get on. And the one for me, like Billy Slater, Pat Carrigan didn't get on the field last night. You're talking about, you think, why in the squad? They missed Lindsay Collins, actually, to be fair. But, yeah, I think it's up there. It'll be up there in their top five for sure.
22: Carrigan's a bit like a Martin, isn't he? One of those players that can, get you going.
15: Yeah, he is. He is. And when he's on there, he's an 80-minute player, Paddy Carrigan. We've seen it before. But, yeah, he just couldn't fit him into the game. Obviously, maybe the Walker HIA stirred things up a little bit. And as I said, I was very surprised. I know when Walsh came on, I thought, oh, here we go. He's the forgotten boy. And then I was surprised when Ponga went off, because I thought them two together, 18 points isn't a lot in rugby league. And as you know, that little bit of momentum, that word you used earlier. So, yeah, at the end of the day, all the New South Welshmen, I can tell you there's a lot of relieved people in there out there at Homebush this morning.
0: Without a shadow of a doubt. James Sully Sullivan's with us here on Sports Breakfast. Recapping State of Origin, a famous series win for the Blues at Suncorp last night. James Tedesco ruled out, HIA, head clash, nasty. There were a few players who entered the HIA protocols during the game, so I guess that just reflects the bruising nature of the match.
15: Yeah, it was pretty brutal, wasn't it? Yeah, you're right. And as you said, Tedesco, we won't see him this weekend, and he'll be disappointed about that, because we'll get onto it shortly, but I'll tell you the reason why he'd be more disappointed. But, it was one of those ones. I expected it too last night. It just had that, I think, Dunny, we used that word, and Jacob, it had that bit more brutality. Would that be the right word? It just, for me, it felt like a different game last night. It was a game I enjoyed it, so I don't know if that's me being a rugby league man, but I thought it was a bit more brutal last night, but which might help, as you just said, Wayne, why Liam Martin was in the side.
22: And I think you made the point that, that they used the ball wider and everything in New South Wales, but they just looked, quicker, everything early than what they have done, and obviously they came out with a plan. The skipper, Big Yo, I mean, he just gives them something all the time, he's there, and you just thought, oh, Jesus, they are here to play right from the very, very beginning.
15: Yeah, that's very, very true. And as I said, that we call it the ruck speed. And that's the thing. And that's what you're talking about, the ruck speed. But they were going two passes wide all the time, which negates the marker for one. and obviously you can just get a bit of a roll on with those bigger forwards like Payne Haas, as you said. And you mentioned Isaiah Yeo. I was listening to Laurie Daly this morning. Mate, the rap he gave Isaiah Yeo, he just said, the bloke's unbelievable. He said, and he'll come to... If something's not right, Yeo will go to Laurie and say, mate, this is not working. This is not working. We're going to try something else. So it's a testament to the man, but we all know what he's done at the Penrith Panthers, don't we?
22: Well, that's the relationship you want between a coach and a captain, really. You know, they're there to work together. And sometimes a coach needs someone, you know, just in his ear to give him the honest truth about things. And obviously he's that type of person. He seems that sort of character.
15: Yeah, very, very true. And that's one thing Laurie said this morning, and it's quite an interesting interview to watch if the listeners want to jump on. And I think it's on the ABC, on one of the ABC pages. And just jump on, and he just says, well, I'm a leader. I have coaches. I have assistant coaches, you know, who I think, at the end of the day, I've got to lead. And you know, Wayne, better than anybody in you know, throughout your career, cricket coaching. You're there to be the leader. Sometimes you leave the coaching to the other blokes. So... No, but Isaiah, you know, as you said, mate, it's no surprises the way that Penrith factory works.
0: So what's the fallout, Sal, to put a bow tie on this conversation regarding Origin for 2026? So does Laurie Daly continue as Blues coach, and where to from here for Queensland?
15: Yeah, I'm not sure about Laurie. I'm not sure about both coaches, actually, to be honest. I think Laurie might go, that might do me. But obviously who slips in there, Cleary... Now, there's talk, obviously, Ivan Cleary. He was enjoying himself in Bali last night, Ivan, actually. Oh. So he wasn't even there last night. He was just watching it over there, I saw. But and Billy Slater, that's the question. He hasn't signed another contract. I'm not sure if he's contracted for next year. I haven't read that. But, yeah, it's a watch this space for that. And the end of the day now, it's all done. And I just love looking at the finish line now, this NRL, to be honest.
0: Well, we move into round 19, and it starts tomorrow with West Tigers and the Warriors. Other games this round: Dolphins, Sharks, Bulldogs, Raiders, Roosters, Eels, Rabbitohs, Knights, Sea Eagles, Cowboys, Storm, Titans. There'll be some players who might pull up sore from Origin. Tedesco clearly won't feature this weekend, but there's some good games there, and a lot of important games when it comes to the makeup of the ladder.
15: Yeah, there is, and that one, obviously, with the NRLW kicking off tonight with the Sharks and Broncos, that's a big one as well for the women. But, you know, Friday night's massive for the West Tigers. They're on a tightrope, aren't they? It's at Campbelltown. They're one from their past eight at Campbellown. And this Warriors side, they've been impressive. They've won nine of their last 10 v. the Tigers as well. That's a big one. Fifth v. six, Dolphins v. Sharks. That's an interesting one. The one I mentioned earlier, and unfortunately James Tedesco won't be there, Daniel Tupou becomes number 57 to play 300 games. And obviously James Tedesco has been there with Daniel Tupou for the majority of them, so it's a real shame that he won't be there. They should take care of the Eels. Bulldogs Raiders is an interesting one. Bit of momentum. The Bulldogs, they won four of their last five. Time's running out for the Raiders. We know that, but they welcome back Papa Lee. Papa Lee comes back into the side in young Noah Martin. So that's always a good game, isn't it? It's interesting enough. They haven't been back to Acor since 2023, the Raiders. So it's their first game. And then Sunday, I think there's two crackers Sunday. Rabbits up against the Knights, as we know. That's 8th v 4th. Rabbits, no buys left. So important. Knights been the surprise packet, let's be totally honest, in this competition this year. And then it's 7th v 9th, the Sea Eagles v the Cowboys. So it's an interesting round. And we finish up with a Storm play the Titans, 6:15 on my time. So 4:15 your time on Sunday afternoon. So it's a late finish. I tell you what, I've got a fun fact for you, Jacob and Wayne. Right? Got a little fun fact. Sea Eagles came into the comp in 1947. And they're looking to get their 1,000th win on the weekend. And the Storm, they came into the comp in 1998, and they're looking to get their 500th win. There you go. A couple of fun facts.
0: Yeah, a couple of big milestones to tick off for those respective clubs. So who are your winners throughout the weekend, Sal? Because I think Wayne's after your tips for the game. So round 19, who have you tipped from tomorrow all the way through?
15: I'm going to take three at the line. The Warriors at -8.5. The Roosters at -10.5. I think they'll all line up for the Storm. I think they'll be too strong, -10.5. So that's $7.11. A couple of plays there. It's a pretty tough round, actually. I'm going to go the Warriors, Leka Halasima, to score a try any time. Daniel Tupou, the milestone man from the Roosters, and then He didn't get on the field last night. Ola Kawatu for the Sea Eagles. He's one of our favourites, Dunny. We get $17 there, boys.
0: Lovely.
15: And I will do a same game multi. The last time these two sides played, they scored something like 78 points, I think it was. The Rabbits and the Knights. They just kept scoring points. Yeah, well, there you go. Yeah, the absolute. So I'm going to go the same game multi in that game. And I'm going to go Marzu, Greg Marzu, Dylan Lucas and Jack White at $14.
0: Brilliant. And locally here, Sol, over the course of the weekend.

0: run the Bulldogs up against the Rockingham Sharks. These last two games are interesting. So Kalamunda v Rockingham, and then at Charlotte's Vineyard out at Ellenbrook, Ellenbrook Rabbitohs will take on the Titans. So, but all eyes, no doubt, will be on that Bears v Lions, last year's grand finalists. And as we know, Willoughby Bears just going along beautifully.
1: One of the good things, Sol, is that we've got so much to talk about when we come onto this rugby league section with you. It gets bigger with the local stuff. And, of course, it's only going to get bigger soon with the Bears and things. So, yeah, the game's going well.
0: Mate, it is going well. And, of course, the big announcement with the jersey release. What's that coming up? That's August 8th, I believe, isn't it? When the Melbourne Storm take on the Seagulls. You going along to that one, Wayne? You better go to that.
1: Well, I'll have to look at it.
2: Gets a VIP. There'll be no sitting out with the common folk like you and I, Sol. He'll be up there in the big wigs, up there with all the big names.
0: Well, I tell you what, we better put our heads together and try and get him something. I think I better. I'm over there. I wasn't coming, but I'm coming over. So you'll have Brett Sprigg and I on the ABC that day. So looking forward to that. Now, mate, I've got a call during the week, so I'm going to slip over. Storm Seagulls, it's a big few days, isn't it, when you think about it, the announcement with the new jersey and, yeah, of course. And I see Mal Meninga had a birthday yesterday, so, looking forward to seeing you all, boys. I'll probably pop into the studio that week.
2: Yeah, it'd be great to see you. And we had Spriggy on the show a few weeks ago, and he mentioned how two Sport FM alumni have ended up on the East Coast and broadcasting rugby league together, so it'd be great to have you both here in Perth doing the same thing. Do you think there'll be a big announcement regarding a recruit over that period as well, so when the game's here and there's the jersey announcement? Do you think that'll tie in with a big recruit?
0: Yeah, Jacob, I'm not sure, to be honest. I think bit by bit they're just building the pyramid, as they say. But at this stage, I haven't heard of any big recruits as yet. And, you know, I keep the ear pretty low to the ground. So, I haven't heard as yet, but we'll watch this space. Still got a few weeks, haven't we? But obviously now June 30 is all done. That's all been moved. All the players are where they're looking at. It'd be interesting. One more. I think the squad's building quite nicely, though, for the Bears.
2: Let's hope so. And a busy little period coming up with the jersey reveal and NRL back here in Perth. Sol, thanks very much. So much to talk about. We really could have done a feature hour over what we've just seen last night and what's coming up this weekend. Enjoy the weekend on the call, wherever you are.
0: Yeah, stay safe, boys. Looking forward to it. And keep loving your rugby league.
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1: Let's welcome a man who we always chat to at this time of year. It is a great few days when we get to the Nutrien Ag Solutions Senior Men's Country Championships. And it all starts tomorrow. We've got the Colts as well. And so many footballers descend on the Perth metropolitan area and play at some of the great waffle venues to represent their region. A man who's entrusted with putting it all together is Country Competitions Manager at WA Football, Brent Sheridan, who joins us ahead of Country Week here on the show. Morning, Brent.
2: Morning, Jacob. Morning, Wayne. Thanks for having me again.
1: It's always a pleasure. It is a great time of year. We know it's cold, it's wet, but try telling that to all of these footballers who are headed to play in Country Week for their respective regions. Must be exciting for you.
2: It's certainly the highlight on our calendar, Jacob. And I don't think too many of those from particularly the agricultural parts of WA would be complaining when it gets too cold or particularly too wet. So it's always, good to see the sun shining, that said, and looking forward to an amazing few days ahead.
1: 8 regions, 15 leagues, nearly 400 players, 4 venues, 18 matches. There's so many people who are involved in this few days, and there's a lot of time and effort put into putting it all together. Just give us a feel for logistics and how challenging it is, Brent, to put a week like this together.
2: Yeah, we pretty much start the process, Jacob, when the waffle fixture drops, either at the end of the previous calendar year or the start of this year, and really start to work in with our waffle clubs around what grounds we might be able to access to support the championships. Certainly appreciate the challenges that they have on venues at the moment, right across the board, and also the investment they make. So for us, it's a huge challenge to try to secure the venues first and foremost, and then secondly, really working closely with our leagues, competing leagues across the Nutrien Men's and CBH Group Colts around the position they're in, both player-wise, but also, it's a significant financial undertaking to bring teams to Perth for the length of the championships and compete, particularly when you're coming from, say, the Pilbara or the Kimberley. So for us, we're really excited with the nominations we have received this year again. Shows that championships footy is alive and well, but it's a lengthy process to get here, and then you start to, the league starts to sense their own recruitment light, and likewise from an umpiring perspective with over 60 umpires coming together for the 4 days of the championships. It's pretty lengthy list.
3: Brent, we know that, footy and team sport and all that in the country has been under pressure, and have you got new teams coming in, or what are your numbers like and the strength of footy in the bush at the moment?
2: Yeah, we had a good question, Wayne. Since COVID, and we had a couple of years off with our men's championships, and since they've come back, the appetite has been huge from our regional areas. I think the isolation in particular that COVID demonstrated or put onto our communities, really drove home that appetite to re-engage in carnival footy. And since then, we've been lucky enough to have at least 15 teams in our men's annually. We lost a couple this year in Great Northern and Esperance for various reasons, but we're really excited to welcome the Hills Football Association back into the fold for this year's championships. And from a Colts perspective, this is the second year that we've had 2 divisions in our CBH Group Colts, which for us, that demonstrates from a pathway perspective in regional WA. It's an opportunity for some parts, particularly the Pilbara, who are 2 years in now to their return to the Colts. It's an opportunity that didn't exist previously. So we're in a privileged position to be able to put that on the calendar for them, and we're really excited that our leagues and our communities regionally are taking up that opportunity.
1: Brent, 60th edition of the Country Football Championships to showcase the best of what regional WA has to offer, and you mentioned a couple of the teams there, sadly, who won't be involved, but quite a milestone, and I'm sure there'll be plenty of celebrations over the next few days to recognise that landmark as well.
2: Oh, it's huge. I think when you sit back and reflect, 60 years is a long time in any stretch, but to have Country Championships going for that long, and in particular, we're into our 52nd year of partnership with Nutrien Ag Solutions, around the championships in particular, which is huge. I don't think there's any other sporting sponsorship that would rival the length of that, arguably, particularly at a community level. So for us, that's something we're really proud of. There's only been 2 teams that have competed in every edition of the championships, so it does show how much it evolves year to year and generation to generation. But 60 years is significant, and it's something that I know a lot of our leagues, when they sit back and they understand the challenges around bringing a side together, reflect on how important it is to their communities to continue to provide their people an opportunity to showcase their talents.
1: Hey, Brent, my biggest question to you is, who's going to beat South West in Division 1 because they're a very strong side and they're certainly a team that'll be favourites to defend last year's title again.
2: Oh, they are a strong side. I think one of your hierarchy in there, Jack Crawshaw, will be hoping his Peel Football Netball League can go one better than last year. A bit of errant kicking in the grand final. Really did hurt them in their quest to knock off the Southwest, but perennial powerhouse, 26 championship wins in Division 1 out of, 59 years at the championships themselves, just demonstrate how strong that football community is in the southwest of the state. But I think there are a couple of other narratives. We know Goldfields, for a five-team competition, definitely bat outside of their weight limit, I guess you could say, with the performances they put on the park. So really interested to see what they bring. Avon, the last team that did claim a championship victory in Division 1 outside of southwest, some of the names that are rolling through there, like your Tom Lee, your Ben Rushforth, for example, demonstrate that they're going to be competitive. But also, biased probably a little bit from myself, put my hand up there. The Great Southern Boys haven't been in Division 1 since 2003. So to see them back in the top flight after claiming consecutive wins in Division 3 and Division 2 is a really interesting narrative to follow across the course of the weekend.
1: Hayden Schloyce running around for Great Southern. Has he gone back and played at Katanning this year?
2: No, Hayden's over East playing, I believe, in Canberra somewhere. I know they would have loved to have him running around in the black and gold of Katanning Wanderers and also Upper Great Southern. But, he's over East, I believe, Jacob.
1: That's a loss.
3: Brent, the logistics of the whole thing, it's obviously incredible because there's so many coming down, with accommodation and things like that. What about the councils and the support of those that... are they still very positive towards something like this? Because it does a lot for the community.
2: Oh, it's huge for the community, and we're very lucky, Wayne, that we've got a number of clubs, both Waffle clubs and community clubs, when you look at North Fremantle. And this year I'm standing over the Scotch playing fields at the moment as we're setting up for our CBH Colts Division 1 down here today. And, the two private schools in Scotch and Guildford that have supported us in the last couple of years, we just can't be thankful enough. We're certainly appreciative that it's an incredible busy time of the year and Ovals have a lot of wear and tear on them, but the support that we generally get for our Waffle clubs and North Fremantle Footy Club as well down at Kilfraser is amazing. We can't thank them enough. It's an additional workload for them. For North Fremantle, for example, they're playing footy on Saturday away, and thankfully, some of their club people have given up an opportunity to watch the Maggies play to help run our day down there with Division 2 on Saturday. So. It's a huge undertaking for them, and it's not getting any easier to secure venues, but we are grateful for the support that we get from those clubs that do put their hand up annually.
1: We're chatting with Brent Sheridan here on Sports Breakfast, Country Competitions Manager at WA Football. We're chatting these Nutrien Ag Solutions Senior Men's Country Week. We'll talk about the Colts as well in a moment. But, busy few days ahead and a number of Waffle venues in Guildfraser, which is a real standout, North Fremantle's home ground in the PFL. So they'll see a lot of football. Are you wary about foot traffic?
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7: This is Air News West at Australia. I'm Lee Harrison. Premier Roger Cook is expected to today announce an MP who was elected just 16 months ago as his latest member of cabinet. Lansdale MP Daniel Pastorelli is expected to replace outgoing stalwart Paul Papalia when the Labor caucus meets early this afternoon. Mr Pastorelli won the safe Labor seat of Lansdale at the last state election and was parachuted into the role as Cabinet Secretary. Reporter Gary Adsheed says Kimberley MP Davina Diana is expected to step in into the secretary role, avoiding a messy factional fight.
8: He's from the right, Davina Diana's from the left, the ANWU. She'll become a cabinet secretary. That's a pretty good achievement, and she'll be more than happy with that, given that it probably means that she'll be in the cabinet next time around.
7: Meanwhile, the state government's revealed their candidate to contest the seat of Secret Harbour in the upcoming by-election. 33-year-old Georgia Tree has been with the Labor Party since 2013 and has spent several years working as a political adviser for Federal MP Madeleine King. She's thanked outgoing Minister Paul Papalia for his long contribution to their electorate.
9: I grew up in Warmbra. I went to Warmbra Community High School. I've lived or worked in this community my whole life. It's a nice full circle moment for me because Paul was my Member of Parliament when I was at high school, so I first met him in my political and legal class in Year 11. So thank you so much, Paul.
7: Police have charged a Rivervale man over a serious crash which left a 64-year-old woman seriously injured. The man's accused of riding a bicycle along a footpath on Morrison Road in Midland when he crashed into the woman who was crossing the road. She was knocked unconscious and was then rushed to hospital for treatment, while the 53-year-old man allegedly rode away. The man was arrested at a home in Rivervale. He's facing several serious offences, including driving causing grievous bodily harm, breach of bail and drug possession. To sport now, Fremantle have pulled off one of the great comebacks to record a 38-point win over Sydney at Perth Stadium last night. After being held goalless to half-time, the Dockers responded with a 15-goal, 100-point second half to take the win. Defender Jordan Clark says there was never any worry from the players.
10: No, that's not trouble. I mean, we're still having shots on goal. We just couldn't king them through the big ones. So most of the game was looking the right way. And I can't remember what game it was, but we had one of these a few weeks ago. And we're well aware that we need 120 minutes of our football to challenge teams. And that's what we did.
7: The Dockers are now two games clear at the top of the AFL ladder. It'll be an all-Czech final in the women's draw at Wimbledon. Karolina Muchova will take on Linda Noskova. Disappointment for all Aussie pair Mark Polmans and Storm Hunter. They lost the mixed doubles final in three sets. This is Air News Western Australia.
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12: Good morning. Taking a first check of the roads. The freeways are travelling well. Mitchell Freeway southbound on the build now at Warwick Road. Kwinana Freeway northbound is busy. Thomas Road on off through to Anketell Road. And a light change for Patterson Road northbound, Mand Road in Kwinana Beach. And, of course, if it's a bit wet where you are, make sure you do drive to the conditions. And the Northbridge Tunnel will be closed tonight for general maintenance, 8:30pm to 5am tomorrow morning. 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
14: Having a look at your weather in Perth, a shower or two, which we'll be clearing. We're heading for a top of 19 degrees today. Tomorrow, it will be clear. We'll have a top of 18. It'll be clear again on Sunday, a top of 18. But currently in Perth, 12.4 degrees.
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0: I probably never thought I'd see the day where we open with that. But credit where credit is due. The Dockers. Suitable. The mighty Freo Dockers at the moment. They're two games clear on top of the AFL ladder after a pulsating come-from-behind win over the Sydney Swans. 0-11. Yeah, you heard right. If you missed the game, the Dockers, who kicked 111 points for the match, had kicked 11 to halftime. 11 minor scores, no goals. And you thought, oh no, is this an early finals preview? Can the Dockers handle the pressure? There was a lot of pressure in that first half and right throughout the four quarters, but Fremantle produced a sensational second half. And you look at the final margin, you think, gee, Freo's done that easy. It was far from easy for the most part of the match. Welcome, everyone. It is Friday Sports Breakfast, the 10th of July, and Fremantle 38-point winners over the Sydney Swans to confirm premiership favouritism last night. So much to dissect and break down from the night. We'll talk about that with Tony McHale in the second hour and either side as well. We're going to chat with Brett Phillips in this first hour. Now, it is so hot in the UK, Paul Bryce is into a sick bed. So the UK heatwave, and we all scoff because it's 32, but that's very warm over there in the UK. So Paul's a late scratching, but we've got plenty to talk about in his absence. Tony McHale here after 7 o'clock. Brett Phillips will recap Wimbledon. Max Chipper will join us. Now, Max has a unique double. He's a player for Swan Districts. A very promising young player. He's also the footy manager of the Waffle Women's Program. So he runs the women's footy program on top of his playing commitments at Swans. I think Swans actually play on Saturday. So the women's program. So I'm not sure how that sets up his day, but we'll have a chat to Max about the unique double that he has at Swans and the game against East Perth. Luke Foley, former West Coast Eagle, will join us now at the Royals. And no Riley Morgan today. He's on the way to Melbourne. He's got a weekend off, so Riley is off and away, and Digby Beecham's going to join us in his place. You'll hear him tomorrow on their Off and Racing, as well as the new Friday Footy Preview, thanks to HIF Health Insurance with Jack Crawshaw. So Diggers will join us just before we wrap up Sports Breakfast today. Well, we needed to take a deep breath after last night's match. We take a deep breath and start Sports Breakfast. Wayne Clark, morning to you.
1: Morning, Jacob. Morning, listeners. Yes, what a game. It was, well, the first half was, there was pressure everywhere, wasn't it? It was just an extraordinary game of football, and you know, Sydney had come to play and they were a lot cleaner. Chad Warner, what a good footballer he is. He's great, I thought. Yeah, there was so much happening there, and you just thought, oh, how are they going to respond? And the 11 points, but then when you looked at it, they're only 20 points behind, or 22 points behind. After all that occurred, you just thought, oh well, they just need to get a couple of early goals, and they did. They started off brilliantly, and then it just was, well, everybody started to lift and was cleaner, and then the last quarter, well, it was just an avalanche, wasn't it? It was extraordinary stuff.
0: No need for Wolfie time. The Dockers produced without it. There was no need for the little gimmick that's become bigger than Ben Hur, but the Dockers might be similar. I mean, they're a box office team. They've got these blockbuster games. When you get these kind of marquee fixtures, you've got to perform. The eyes of the footy world are on you. It's a national broadcast game. And they're starting to win fans, I think, on both sides of the country. Clearly here, the West Australian footy media is on board. But I think now there's a lot of people on the East Coast who are happy to accept that Fremantle are the premiership favourite.
1: What about Josh Tracy? How good's he? You know, he struggled a bit early, but he was still there physically. And then they turned it around, and it brought in Foss, and it brought in Amos, and they've just got so many areas. I thought that their best player, I haven't even looked at the best, I don't know, but I just thought Pierce was absolutely sensational in that first half.
0: Oh, through the whole game.
1: I mean, he carried it on, but the ball was up the other end a bit more than what it was then. He was just, Ryan struggled a bit, but yeah, Pierce was sensational. Absolutely sensational.
0: Oh, gutsy mark. Last quarter, the game was still on the line and Sydney got the ball. I think it was Goulden kicked it in long. And it looked like Hamling was going to mark the ball out the back, and Pierce just got across and threw himself back in the line of fire, not knowing what was coming, and took the mark. And Freo surged again from there. Tracy, 4 goals, 4. A dominant game, but I'm a little concerned longer term about his goal kicking, because it's been very reliable, but it's just started to get a little shaky, and I'm sure he'll leave nothing to chance. We hear about his preparation, but He missed a couple of gettable shots that thankfully didn't cost Fremantle or him in the end, but he certainly puts himself in the right positions.
1: A thing that we're seeing, and Waterman's a bit the same, that they cover so much ground. You know, they're from half back, and they're having an influence in defence at times. Then they've got to get back, and maybe it's just the physical, the fatigue that when they actually stop to start to try and take a goal, it doesn't take much to put you off, they're running and doing so much else that I think that's affecting that area. And that's the modern footballer these days. The modern forward has to be up there. We saw Amos, he gets a lot of area, down the wings. And so, yeah, they don't have that time just to stop, settle and really, get a breath, I suppose. So maybe that's something that's creating some of that issue.
0: Jai Amos has really impressed me in this season of football. I think he was criticised last year. He wasn't impacting games enough. He can kick goals. But last night, I thought, was one. He only kicked two goals too. But that felt like one of his best games because he put his body on the line. He committed himself fully. He provided a target. I thought early in the game when they weren't playing well, he was playing well. And he's a player of immense potential. He's a high draft pick. They've got the three-headed monster, which is much talked about now with Voss, Tracy and Amos. Again last night, they share 8 goals between them. So there's a lot to like about this Fremantle team. And yes, another marquee fixture, another stern test. Sydney were very good, for probably 2.5 quarters. And then when the dam wall burst, it became just too much for that Sydney Swans midfield. And that back line was under siege towards the end as the ball came in with regularity. And yeah, it was a real purple surge, wasn't it, towards the end? And
1: You see the Grundy-Jackson?
0: Grundy won that.
1: I thought that.
0: And
1: yep.
0: I think he won it actually fairly comfortably. Jackson didn't impact the game. He only had 3 kicks. He had 14 handballs, 17 touches, 26 hit-outs. So you look at the numbers, you go, well, he actually had more possessions than Grundy. He had basically the same amount of hit-outs. But I thought early Grundy was outstanding, and Grundy still impacted the game as it went on. Grundy gives away a couple of free kicks at the centre square ball up. He goes across the line, and that's something technically he has to work on, clearly. But I would have given the points to Grundy last night.
1: Every time sort of there was a ruck contest, Jackson was behind trying to reach over him. His use of his body and positioning early in that game was sensational, Grundy. And I just thought, I'm with you there.
0: What about the umpiring?
1: Oh, please, please. I mean, I try and look at it
0: objectively.
1: Yeah, and I couldn't help but make some comments last night. And both ways, I seriously thought Fremantle were getting the worst of it, but Sydney copped as much later on anyway. And it's just the overall, just trying to, all you want is consistency. And that was what was lacking in a lot of those areas. And this bit rubbed people on the head. The players have been told. So
0: you can't do it.
1: You just got to discipline yourself. You just can't do anything. Kick a goal, go run around, do what you want, but just ignore your opposition. You no need to mock them, whatever you want to do. Yep. Amos just sort of touched him on the head and I miss Amos. And it's down the ground, the Sydney bloke touched Amos, And that's at that stage, I mean, the run was on, but gee whiz.
0: Well, there are a few. I mean, the first one, Ryan went up and ruffled Warner's head. That was, Warner had missed a shot, didn't get the distance, and then a free kick was awarded at the top of the goal square to Curnow.
1: Well, Warner knew exactly.
0: Yes. He pointed
1: to the umpire and said, hey. Because they'd been, according to the commentary there, they said they'd been informed over the last week and a bit that you can't do it.
0: Yep.
1: So,
0: but it goes back to early in the season when Voss went up to Harry Petty and rubbed his ball patch on his head and carried on, and the taunting rule was introduced after that. We know taunting rules exist in other sports. Then later in the game, Amos gave away a free kick for a shove in the back to Rampy. After Amos had marked the ball, he got up. And Amos actually gave Rampy a pat on the backside, and then Amos didn't like Rampy didn't like that, so Rampy went up and ruffled Amos's hair, and the umpire reversed the kick and gave the kick to Amos.
1: Yep, no, it's...
0: Imagine a grand final being decided like that.
1: I think that was the only real negative. The game early was just sensational, the way it went back and forth, the pressure that was applied. And it was Fremantle that was able to survive. And in the end, they survived magnificently, didn't they? That last quarter and a half. Well, you won't see much better football than that.
0: No, the Dockers, two games clear. Had Sydney won, it would have been level on points. So it was an eight-point game. That's the gap now between the two teams. We'll talk more about it with Tony McHale next hour. Welcome to share your opinion right through the show. 0429 913 913. Now, pick the margin will be run as a text. Query again today. This is for tickets to West Coast and Brisbane next Saturday night. So listen out for the cue to text in the second hour. When Tony McHale's here, we will put the fillers out for Pick the Margin. Brett Phillips to join us this hour. As mentioned, Max Chipper, Luke Foley, Digby Beecham, all coming up as part of the show. We've got to talk about the Optus Stadium surface.
1: Yeah.
0: Because that is an ice skating rink, and we got some really good information from Shelby and Cosmo of Innaloo earlier in the week regarding turf and why it has its issues from someone who works in that field. And if there's anyone else out there listening this morning, you might actually be out there doing turf management. I guess we can ask Connor Blakely on Tuesday. But why does an elite venue that costs billions of dollars to build, millions of dollars to maintain, and it's been a problem for a while. This hasn't just popped up in the last month. This has been a problem for years. But now these games are on a national scale. There's more eyeballs on Optus Stadium. It's going to host two big finals later in the year. Why do we still have issues with the stadium surface?
1: I think first foray into that northeast corner last night, the guy slipped. You know, and you could just see it just going from underneath. Nematodes, is it?
0: Nematodes.
1: Some along that line. That's what's in the grass there, or what's creating problems. You see it on golf courses and those sort of, I don't know about other ovals, but yeah, there is an issue. It was a bit slippery.
0: So what do we do about? I mean, again, that's probably a question.
1: It's that time of the year. You can't just dig it up.
0: It's going to be wet, and it's got a lot of foot traffic on it. We've played 4 months of football now. So the ground is naturally, all grounds are going to be a little slippery because of the conditions. But wait until, and I hope this doesn't happen, but what happens if Fremantle late in the year, a player loses traction and does an ACL or breaks their leg or does something serious, and it causes Fremantle losing a big-name player on the eve of finals. Imagine the outrage then. Right now we're saying, oh, it's not safe and the players are slipping and sliding. But imagine if a big-name docker goes down in August, Wayne, because the ground isn't up to scratch. Then all hell will be to pay.
1: Well, does it have to be a big-name player, big-name docker? It can be anybody, the Eagles or whatever. It is a concern, and I'm sure that they're aware of it. But, again, it's in that corner where it probably doesn't get the full sunshine at any stage, the way that in the winter time. We've seen it at Claremont where they had those issues, and they seem to have, you know, corrected all that. So, I'm sure that everyone's aware of it, but it's being able to correct it, and whether you've got the available time to do it, whether you can dig up areas of it and replace it, and what effect does that have? I don't think they have. I think they've just got to try and do the best they can.
0: 56,000 fans last night. They broke the record they set a couple of weeks ago for the biggest crowd for a non-Western Derby fixture.
1: We've got to get to 60 soon, don't we?
0: Well, that means the corporates have to turn up. That's basically it. It's the private boxes, Wayne, the boxes that you often sit in there. Yeah, people like you need to turn up to the games.
1: Yeah, I wish. I mean, surely they would have been full last night. If ever you wanted a game of football to take your customers to, that would be one. And in the first half, you couldn't have asked for any better, apart from the 11 points straight.
0: Well, it wasn't amazing. I said to a mate at halftime, I said, I'm telling you, Freo will kick a goal in the first minute of the third term. Nothing is more certain. They'll regroup at halftime, and you just reset, and they'll kick a goal, and they'll break the run of goals, and they'll be on their way. And sure enough, that's exactly what happened. Jordan Clark, former Sports Breakfast alumni, charges through just beyond 50 and launches a long bomb, and the Dockers are away. I mean, 15 goals after halftime, 100 points, so 100 to 40. Freo won the second half by 10 goals. So a sensational effort from the Dockers as they record yet another victory in this remarkable season. 15-2. The Dockers after last night's result. If you'd like to join us, love to hear from you. A couple here off the text on 0429 913 913. Mike says, morning boys, what a Freo win. Alex Pearce and Jordan Clark kept them in it in the first half. Mason Cox played well. You can't mess with the Jackson Cox combo. Taunting, come on. Sydney burnt themselves out in the first half. Cheers, Mike.
1: Well, Cox did everything he needed to do, didn't he? He took marks in defence and kicked the goal, that though the one that moved on. But, yeah, and they won. And the combination seems to work pretty well.
0: So my question for Tony this morning, and I know we sort of mentioned this yesterday, so Darcy has been managed off a short turnaround. Cox has had a blinder. Cox is now in the pole position for the second ruck spot. Darcy, if he sits out on Saturday and doesn't play for Peel, he's not named for Peel. Do Freo think about rushing him in? Does Sean Darcy say, no, I want to play. I want to play on Saturday for Peel. I need minutes. I need a performance to challenge Mason Cox. Because every minute that Sean Darcy sits in the stands and Cox plays like he did last night, the further Darcy gets from their best 23.
1: Yeah, it's an interesting one because I would... you can't sort of look at the minds of people, but I would think the hierarchy would prefer Darcy, full stop, a fit Darcy to play around the ground, the way that he can take marks and, but how are they going to get him to that stage? By managing him and leaving him out of the thing, it means that they've got concerns still.
0: Yep.
1: So at least the other bloke, he's going to front up and he's going to last the game and he's got a big body, and if he's not marking it, he's getting it to ground. Last night, the only difference with his game last night is he actually held on to those marks, whereas, in the early games he was getting his hands to him but not hanging on to him. But, he had a good night. I think he took 5-6 marks, kicked a goal. His ruck work is pretty good,
0: yep.
1: Because he's so tall, but he palms the ball well and gives good service to his midfield. He's not doing much wrong, so I think you're right. Darcy's, if they can't just let him sit on the side, he's got to keep playing.
0: Well, he can't at this stage. He can't play next week, Darcy. He won't come straight back into the Dockers team next week on last night's performance for Cox.
1: Well, that's an opinion. Yeah, for sure.
0: Yeah, that is an opinion.
1: We'll wait and see. But yep. Why would they have managed him? If
0: this is the tricky thing now. So they've committed to leaving him out this week, short turnaround, Cox will play, and then in their own mind they probably thought, well, in all likelihood, Darcy will come back next week. Cox, 10 disposals, 10 hit-outs, 6 marks, a goal in the last quarter, clearly his best game for Fremantle. I think he'll play next week for Fremantle.
1: It's funny, but with Cox, he does it every now and then, and you think, wow, and then you don't see him again, sort of thing. He's done it in finals, and... the thing is, this is a big game, good pressure game, and he stood up, and he's done it before in finals, preliminary finals.
0: You and I both know that all too well.
1: Yeah. So, he's a big-time player.
0: It's a welcome problem to have for Fremantle. They've got two very solid second rucks. Jackson, clearly their first choice now. That's been established over this year. But whether it is Cox, whether it is Darcy, they have options at their disposal. What about showing the ball? Mason Cox took a mark on the wing. And we know he's an American and they love to, stick the chest out and play with a bit of bravado and confidence. But I did think at the time, I thought, that's a little silly, showing the ball. You haven't kicked a goal. You're down on the scoreboard. But at the end of the day, proof's in the pudding, and he went on to have a very good second
1: pointing
0: half.
1: Pointing to the mark, where the mark was, but he had the ball in his hand. So I'll give him the benefit of the doubt.
0: He was asked after the game, and no, I don't think that's quite true, but it's a good defence that you've mounted for big Mason Cox. I never thought I'd see the day on a sports breakfast show where you would mount a defence for Mason Cox's antics on a football field. Are you okay? Do I need to check your temperature over there?
1: Yes. But you've got to admire the big bugger. He keeps at it. He's played a role. That's what they brought him over for, because of the situation with Darcy. And he slotted in and he's done it well. I don't know what he's like as a character or whatever. Sometimes he looks like he's up himself and he could be really arrogant. But he's doing what Fremantle got him to do. He did it very well last night.
0: Just be careful. Matt Arrowsmith will come charging in if you say a bad word about Mason, so just be careful. I did see last night Channel 7 coverage after the game. Mason was on, and he mentioned that he was doing a bit of ambassadorial work to promote Western Australia. He was doing a bit of promotion of Exmouth, where Ash Ram's been. So he said he's on a rookie salary and he's doing anything he can to just get a little bit more money in the pocket. So
1: from all accounts, he's a good character. He's prepared to do things, help things, and promote. And But, yeah, the kids think that Starlight thing was good again last night,
0: fantastic.
1: Wasn't it?
0: Yeah, unbelievable.
1: That's a good cause.
0: Yeah, every year, and it's heartwarming, isn't it, to see those kids who've been through so much in their young lives, to see them out there with their heroes on the field. Yeah, it was fantastic to see last night. And the players are great with it too. They get it,
1: absolutely,
0: don't they?
1: Absolutely. Yeah.
0: Alex Pearce, in particular, really does get it. 0429 913 913. Paul for Manning is an eagle. The Dockers are great to watch. RE touching at the head. Great rule. And the players are dumb. No need to do it. Grab a brain. Players are not tough to do it, especially as play has stopped. And the only way to get it out of junior footy. And Daisy Pearce made that point on Seven last night.
1: I think we, most of us, when we thought last night, oh, you're kidding. You know, but then you find out they have been told.
0: Yep.
1: It goes back to where it was. So, yeah. Dumb football. You know the rules there, but again, in the heat of the moment, you do carry on a bit. You know, we're not supposed to punch people too, but occasionally you lose sight of that.
0: Do you think that the umpires had missed a few, and that's why it was mentioned to the... Do you reckon that the umpires missed a few ruffling of their heads earlier in the season?
1: Because
0: you don't send a memo out unless they've missed something. So I'd imagine a few umpires have just overlooked a little ruffling of their head.
1: So suddenly get two in one game.
0: Yeah.
1: Yeah, I see what you mean.
0: Could well have. Memos come out for a reason. Hey, let's clear a quick break because Matt Arrowsmith's here with the latest in sport. He'll bring us that on the other side of the latest in Sport FM traffic. The Dockers winners on Thursday Night Footy. What a great way to start the weekend. If you're of purple persuasion, we'll chat more about it with Tony McHale later in the show.
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5: Northbridge Tunnel is going to be closed tonight for general maintenance, 8:30pm to 5am tomorrow morning, so plan ahead to avoid any delays. Mitchell southbound under speed from Hepburn Avenue on off to Warwick Road. Quite northbound, it's slow from Mundijong Road now on off to Thomas Road. And around town, a light change, Patterson Road northbound, Mandra, Quinana Beach, and a short queue just behind the lights, Row Highway northbound at the bypass in Hazelmere. It's Bernie D. That's the latest traffic on 91.3 Sport FM.
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0: Welcome back to the show. Sports Breakfast. We're off and away on this Friday morning. Great to have your company. Stay safe on the roads. We've just given you the latest in Sport FM traffic. It is a wet start to this Friday morning. The weather should clear. Jacob Lansmere, Wayne Clark, Russell from Rockingham. Great game last night. Been at the game. Freo captain's performance was unbelievable. That's Pearce. And Bolton, sadly, the Freo supporters were abusive and swearing and feral late in the second quarter. Sadly, I didn't barrack for either team. Great pressure. Game to watch up close. There was a lot of frustration, I think, in that first half. Missed opportunities, umpiring decisions, not excusing feral behaviour, if that's what it was, from any supporter group. But, I think they had a reason to be frustrated.
1: Bolton was good, but that was a good point. Every team needs someone like that. You know, Melbourne have got it, others have got it, you know, but he's just that little X factor every now and then, and you just got to let him go.
0: Yeah.
1: You know, you'll get caught and maybe look, made to look a little silly at times, but... Gee whiz, when it works, he brings others into it as well.
0: I'm going to ask Tony, and you give this bit of thought yourself, Wayne. Who would have been given the 3 votes last night?
1: Ooh.
0: Who was the best player on the ground? Because this is the thing about Fremantle at the moment.
1: Yeah.
0: There isn't an obvious standout best player in their team.
1: Well, I think Pearce should be. Pearce, to me.
0: But I guarantee you he won't get a vote. He should.
1: Well, this will be the real test, I reckon.
0: Yeah,
1: he kept them in the game, and what's his name? Six, Clark. Jordan Clark, again, he was excellent too. Chad Warner did some brilliant things, but I think I don't reckon he'll get a vote in the end, but I don't know.
0: I'd lean towards
1: Tracy.
0: Yeah, good. I thought Murphy Reid had been in the conversation. I thought Brayshaw's game was very good too.
1: And Sarong, he did their thing, but he would not. I don't think he was a vote getter.
0: So there's one for the listeners too.
1: Fredericks does things exciting.
0: Who gets the three votes?
1: So much going on.
0: Who gets the three votes for last night's performance?
1: That'd be interesting. What the Fremantle supporters think, and or
0: Tony,
1: anybody thinks.
0: If you're on the way in, you've been given a bit of prior warning. Matt Arrowsmith here for station sponsor Freightmail, locally owned and operated for international forwarding and local transport needs. You wouldn't have been surprised by Mason Cox's performance last night. Morning to you.
8: He might get a vote.
0: You reckon he was good enough to get a vote?
8: I wouldn't thought so, but he did play well, played his role.
0: He did? All you can ask for? What's happening in sport?
8: Yeah, plenty of stuff going on, starting off with the Freo game, as you mentioned, a big win. 38 points. Charlie Kerno kicked 5 for the Swans. Josh Treacy, 4 goals, 4 for the Dockers. A couple to Amos, Voss, Bolton, Frederick, Papley, Jake Lloyd, who kicked the goal after the siren, which was a bit irrelevant. But, big win for the Dockers, and they cement their spot at the top of the table.
0: We should talk about Sydney, because we're focusing on Fremantle, rightfully, with their second-half performance. Their ability early to chain up by hand, and it's not a surprise. We mentioned it yesterday with Mitt McGuan. But their handball in traffic early had Freo at sixes and sevens.
1: Yep.
0: Because the Dockers had to come forward, and it just exposed them a bit early on in that game. And Freo settled. They eventually were able to dispute that ball that they were getting out into the open. But Sydney were very good early.
1: Did they play to their best in that first half, Sydney? Is that the best they can serve up?
0: That's close to it in terms of pressure, intensity.
1: That's the issue, wasn't it?
0: Yeah.
1: And it was then maintaining the pressure and the defence. That's where suddenly the Fremantle forwards came into the game. And, it's just... that might be the best they can serve up.
0: It might be. We'll see how they go in September.
8: Having a look at a few of the other ins and outs across the round, Collingwood, North Melbourne tonight, Scott Pendlebury comes back for the Pies. Harvey Harrison is being managed for North Melbourne. Riley Hardiman, Paul Curtis, Zach Banch and Matt Whitlock come in, going out. Josh Goda, Jacob Constanti, George Wardlaw and Will Dawson. St Kilda and Port Adelaide, no changes to the Saints. Kane Farrell comes back for Port. The Giants, after their big win over the Dockers, they welcome back Jaden Laverde, Xavier O'Halloran and Phoenix Gotthard. They lose Lockie Whitfield, Connor Stone and Hosea Delina. Geelong, they get back Jack Bowes. Going out is Mitch Edwards. Carlton and Hawthorn, Harry Dean comes back. Lewis Young is injured. Then we have Hawthorn, Jarman Impey, Oliver Greaves and Carl Amon. So another debutant for the Hawks. They've played a few of them over the last few weeks.
0: That's their seventh. That's their seventh debutant this year, Hawthorn. So a few injuries, and some of these young players look like they've got some ability. So good luck to Ollie there against the Blues. Dean, a big in for the Blues. Still no Wietering. So Carlton without their premier key defender, but gee, Harry Dean's making a case that he is a premier defender in waiting. So big game. That is our pick the margin, Matty. I'll ask you, who wins that one for you, Carlton Hawks? You tipped yesterday, didn't you?
8: Hawthorn.
0: Yeah. You're one down already, by the way.
8: I know. Three-quarter time, I thought, I might hang on here, but now I'm relying on the Port power, aren't I?
0: Well, I reckon the power might save you. But, Matt's in the chair for our tip the tipster. If you missed the show yesterday, and he tipped the Swans, and for three quarters, he was probably looking pretty good. But the Dockers superb in the last.
8: The Crows and the Suns. For the Suns, Will Graham and Oscar Adams come in. For the Crows, Wayne Malira and Riley Thilthorpe come back for them. So some big ins. Hugo Hawker-Hahn, he's been managed. 23 years old, played a few games in a row, and he's been managed.
0: No pre-season, came straight in from a VFL program and he has to sit it out this week. That's another soft drop, isn't it? It's a bit like Sean Darcy, Wayne, if you've been managed with all those numbers that Matt mentioned, which are very relevant. 23-year-old, rested.
1: Yeah, you can see who controls the footy clubs. It's the bloody sports science people.
0: Yeah, well, I'm sure he's been very good in his first block of games for the Crows, mid-season pickup, so I'm sure he'll be back very soon.
1: Yeah, and it's probably fair. You know, it's a massive leap, and you just can't expect them to come in and just play the rest of the season without some sort of break or, you know, just the physical aspect of the whole thing and building their strength.
0: And he literally came in. First opportunity for the Crows.
1: Yep.
0: A week after he'd arrived.
1: It didn't have a lead up as well.
0: No.
1: Yeah.
0: So, it might be good for his long-term development to sit out a week.
8: extended squads for the Sunday games. The Bulldogs, a lot of changes here coming in. Luke Cleary, Sam Davidson, Riley West, Oscar Baker, Jed Buslinger, Josh Dolan, Lewis Emmett and Bailey Williams. Going out is Nick Caulfield, Connor Butterick, Will Lewis, Lockie McNeil and Riley Sanders. For the Eagles, Ryan Marrick, Harvey Johnston and Sandy Brock into that extended squad.
0: I'd suggest remarkable the Bulldogs are heavy favourites, as they should be, but they've got five changes at least, and the Eagles are every chance to go in unchanged. I'm not sure we'll see Marrick, Johnston or Brock knock anyone out of that team from last week. So the Eagles are every chance to name the same 23 that lost to the Crows, and that's a lot of changes for the Bulldogs.
1: It's third of a team.
0: Yeah, five players and a number of them forced, a couple dropped, but that's not ideal. There's enough depth there for the Bulldogs to win the game, but I can't imagine Luke Beveridge would have liked to make five changes at selection after that loss to the Swans.
8: Melbourne and Richmond. Tom McDonald, Paddy Cross, Aidan Johnson, all into that extended squad for the Tigers. Dion Prestia, Tom Burton, Samson Reiner, Sam Grill come in. Jack Ross out injured. And then Brisbane and Essendon, the final game. Brisbane welcome back Dane Zorko and Hugh McCluggage, along with Kadeen Coleman and Dara Joyce. Darcy Gardner goes out injured. The Bombers, Will Setterfield out, Jordan Ridley out, Archie Roberts, Angus Clark, Harrison Jones, Max Kondogiannis and Lockie Blackiston come into the extended squad.
1: No Hurd. I thought he might play.
8: Nah.
0: Play or coach? Or both?
1: Play. I reckon they might want to probably be pushing for him to play now.
0: So there could be four changes there for Brisbane, because Joyce would be the logical replacement for Gardner, and then you'd think that Coleman, McCluggage, Zorko are all first choice. So there's going to be some tough calls there for Brisbane. Just looking at their extended bench, these are the players who will likely come out. Fletcher, no. Well, McCluggage, Coleman are on the bench. Reville, Tunstall. Tunstall probably comes out. Connor McKenna, he's been good. It'd be a tough call to leave him out. So, yeah, there are going to be some tough decisions at the selection table. Welcome problems for Brisbane as their injury list shrinks.
1: At the right time of the year, they're getting them back and have time to get some games into them as well.
0: If they're dinkum, that could get ugly there at the Gabba. If it's a dry night, it's an evening, it's a twilight game, that could get ugly, I think. And the final game of the round. Elsewhere, Matty, anything else in the world of sport?
8: Yeah, Soccer World Cup, France having a win over Morocco 2-0. It was nil all till the 60th minute, and then Mbappe scored. So another goal coming in the 66th minute, so a win for them. And they'll play the winner of Spain and Belgium, who play tomorrow morning at 3 a.m.
1: Mbappe? Did he miss it? Did I get that right?
0: Well, you did, but Mugabe has his adopted name.
1: Did he miss a penalty?
8: Yeah, in the first half.
1: There's
8: apparently
1: a few of the big boys missed, under the pressure.
8: Yeah, under the pressure.
0: If you step forward to take them, you're not always going to nail them, are you?
1: It's better to miss them there, I suppose, that they can get it back than in a penalty shootout.
0: True.
8: And then some cricket overnight, India and England. India just continue to lose. They made 7 for 158 off 20 overs. England 1 for 159 off 13.5, getting the win. So did it very comfortably. Also Zimbabwe and Bangladesh. Zimbabwe 6 for 247. Bangladesh bowled out for 234. They go down by 13 runs. And then those World Cup qualifier games I've been telling you about, Estonia and Norway. Estonia 9 for 105 off 20.
1: We're still talking soccer here?
8: No, this is cricket.
1: Oh, okay.
8: Estonia 9 for 105 off 20, and Norway, they got it in 10 overs, but they did it 8 down. So
0: Norway did it the hard way.
1: Yeah.
0: There we go. Yeah. A few unknown nations to our cricket fans, and yeah, poor old India, get them out of there. They're not interested anymore. Send them home, give them a little while off, because they've lost interest in that series. England dominant, and Ben Curran scored 100 for Zimbabwe. He's the brother of Sam and Tom Curran, who play for England, but Ben has gone back to the country of his birth and scored an unbeaten 100, carried his bat through the 50 overs for Zimbabwe. Hey, Matty, thank you for that.
8: No worries.
0: Have a great weekend. Pies get it done tonight?
8: I hope so.
0: Oh, you're not as confident today.
8: I'm always confident, but I'm always nervous as well. So
0: North, they don't pose too much of a challenge for me, but Collingwood have been up for a little while, so should be a good game tonight. Thanks to Matt Arrowsmith, our hardworking producer, joining us here on Sports Breakfast with the latest in sport. Let's get to a break, because we'll finish the hour with Brett Phillips. We'll chat Wimbledon from overnight. We've got our finalists for the women's singles. Wasn't a good night for our Aussies in the doubles. Tanasi Kokkinakis, Mark Polman, Storm Sanders are playing in the mixed doubles. It's not positive news, but we'll recap it with Brett Phillips after the break.
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0: Tony McHale will join us shortly for the second hour on a Friday. Four-time Waffle Premiership coach Peter Fukuji says, seriously, not sure who sent in the text about the crowd last night. Every game will have its hot spots, but 56,000 people at a nuts game and a hell of a lot of money raised for Starlight. It was an incredible night. A live Freo home game is unique and very different to West Coast. Both great to attend, just different. Winning helps also. Pete from Coogee, a very balanced view. Brett Phillips has a similar view. I spoke with him earlier this morning regarding Wimbledon overnight. Business end of Wimbledon, always exciting when we get to semi-final time, the final. Our finalists have been decided for the women's singles. It is an all-check affair. So we mentioned this yesterday, that this was a possibility. Carolina Muchova, what a magnificent match it was with Coco Gauff. And a little bit more simple for Linda Noskova, but those two have a chance to contend for a first Grand Slam title. Either way, it will be a first-time Wimbledon champion. And let's chat to Brett Phillips all about it. For station sponsor Cowden, the insurance brokers, he joins us on this Friday morning. Morning, Brett.
17: Yeah, morning, Jacob. Hope you're well.
0: Hope you are as well. This is a tournament that has thrown up so many surprises, particularly in the women's draw. And I'm not sure anyone at the start of the tournament would have tipped a Muchova-Noskova final, but that's where we are.
17: No, we didn't probably think we were going to land there. But, you know, when I look at the capabilities of both players, you know, I think they definitely deserve in their careers to at least make one Grand Slam final. And, you know, we've continually sung the praises of the Czech tennis system and how many players they produce for their population, say, compared to Australia. And it is remarkable, really. And they're just well put together tennis players. But, yeah, very different. Semis, as you mentioned, Carolina Muchova had to, you know, really hold her nerve. That was, you know, point by point who was going to execute. And, you know, physically, she wasn't 100% by the end of that final with a little niggle. And, yeah, we'll see how she certainly comes up in the next 24 to 48 hours. But for Linda Noskova, it was a little bit more straightforward to get that done in straight sets. And, yeah, both have been in, you know, really good form. You know, Muchova, she'd made the semis previously of all the other slams, and the quarters was her best previous appearance at Wimbledon. So anytime she's fit and healthy in a stop-start career, she has just been a winner, really. And then Noskova, yeah, has brought really good form from the lead-up tournaments into Wimbledon. So momentum.

0: across the journey. And so sort of innocuous injuries that she's got, which are not, you know, clearly there to the naked eye, but, you know, prevent her being at her best, you know, whether it's that hip flexor down towards that, you know, leg, calf. It's just, yeah, she's just these little tweaks over the years, which has derailed her. She had an elbow injury at one point. And she's had lots to deal with, but I think, you know, certainly with a day off and a little bit of treatment, yeah, you're right. I mean, she's not going to be foregoing a Wimbledon final opportunity unless, you know, the body's just totally incapable. But, yeah, I don't think it's to that degree, but she certainly has played it down and just wants to, yeah, think positive. And here she is with a chance to, you know, hold one of the four biggest trophies in the sport.
1: So, I mean, there's not a lot between these two players. The 9 and 10 seed, Noskova and Mukova, for this final. And Noskova had an easier path through. She won in straight sets. Her matchup was a little bit more straightforward against Marta Kostyuk. So does Noskova go in favourite by virtue of the fact that her win was just that little bit more dominant and perhaps made the more compelling case?
0: Yeah, I've probably got him at even keel, really. And I think about Mukova as just being deeper at the slams than Noskova across her career. So she's had that bit more experience, yeah, just being at the pointy end across all the majors, which, you know, for all those experiences that you go through, you would think holds you in pretty good stead. So I think it's going to come down to execution. And that was, you know, the situation with Mukova and Coco Gauff yesterday. I mean, it was hard to watch in a sense of who was going to make a mistake at the wrong time. And they both had, you know, a bit of trouble, got a bit tight, you know, executing and making the right shot selection. So that, I think that's what it's going to come down to. But, yeah, we've got two players in the final who are not absolutely belting the cover off the ball. Yes, they can crank up the power, but they've got lots of things in their toolkit they can go to, which, yeah, makes it a really interesting final to view, no doubt.
1: Looking forward to it. So that's coming up on Saturday, the women's singles final, Carolina Mukova and Linda Noskova, the final there in the women's singles. Before we get to the semi-finals for the men tonight, disappointment for Australia overnight. Maybe we'll start with the mixed doubles because that was a final. We had high hopes. Mark Polmans and Storm Hunter have had a giant killing run in this tournament. They won the first set, but they were heartbreakingly beaten in three.
0: Yeah, and they're up against a good pairing. There wasn't going to be too much in it. Yeah, a good fortnight, no doubt. If you can grab a mixed doubles title in your career, it's a nice thing to have on the resume. But, you know, doubles, it always comes down to little margins, you know, points here or there. But, yeah, down the stretch in that third set, Ari Vallo, you know, really good doubles player. He's been number one in men's doubles, and we know the resume of Yelena Rostapenko in singles and doubles. So just a bit more accomplished to win those really big points and then get the buffer they needed in the third set. So, yeah, that's mixed doubles. And one under Storm and Mark, they had a nice fortnight. I'm, you know, sort of happy for Mark in a sense because he doesn't get those opportunities on such a big stage that often. He's mainly lived in the ITF and Challenger world, whereas Stormy's been to, what, number one in women's doubles. So, yeah, Mark, for all the grinding he's done, Jacob, he picks up a nice little check that he hasn't been able to bank too often.
1: Yeah, disappointing to lose the final, but yeah, great tournament. And Mark Polman's, yeah, a story of perseverance for sure. The men's doubles, Tanasi Kokkinakis out in the semi-final with Alexander Kovacevic. Both of those two depart after a pretty hard-fought couple of sets in the semi-final of the men's doubles.
0: Yeah, had a huge chance to take that second set. Served for it, couldn't quite get it done. Yeah, Harry Heliovar and Henry Patton, they won Wimbledon 2 years ago in one of the most epic finals. And, yeah, obviously, Patton being from GB, a lot of crowd support for him. Heliovar is a real character. They've been a good combo in men's doubles for quite some time. And when you think about it, you know, Kokkinakis, Kovacevic, they were the third alternates. A few dropped out. They got a berth. They'd never played together. They found some chemistry, two pretty good singles players who, yeah, were able to navigate their way through and beat some good opponents. But, yeah, the more accomplished doubles duo were able to, yeah, get it down on some crucial points at the back end of that match.
1: Brett Phillips is with us. We're chatting Wimbledon. The women's semi-finals about to turn our focus to the men, and unfortunately not the night we hoped for from an Australian perspective. Tanasi Kokkinakis and his partner knocked out.

0: out in the semi-finals and the mixed doubles didn't go Australia's way with Mark Polmans and Storm Hunter. How do things go tonight, Brett? I mean, we've got two salivating semi-finals. Arthur Ferry, the giant killer, the wild card who's shooting up the rankings. Alexander Zverev, who has confidence fresh off a Grand Slam title a month ago at the French. And then you've got Sinner and Djokovic. It's the new star against, well, arguably the greatest in Novak Djokovic. Let's start with Ferry Zverev. Can Ferry continue his unbelievable tournament?
1: Well, look, if he can get off to a good start and he can make some inroads into the Zverev serve and have that crowd right there at fever pitch, who knows? He might just be able to rattle the cage for Big Sasha. But if Zverev's going to serve particularly well, then we're going to go deep sets and it's going to come down to tie breaks. And, you know, sometimes you can just be on the right side of the ledger in a tie break. So, I think Zverev, for me, the way he played that quarterfinal, if he plays like that, I think he's going to be really tough to beat. And what I mean by that is he really took the game on. He wasn't passive, stepped into the ball. If the winner was there to be hit, he hit it. And he hit it with conviction, particularly that forehand up the line. His backhand has always been world class. So, yeah, I think if Zverev's on song, it's going to be really, really hard to stop in that first one. And, yeah, I think, you know, a lot driving him to back up from the French and make the most of these opportunities while there's no Carlos Alcaraz on the tour. So, yeah, I think Sasha probably ends the fairy tale, but I'll tell you what, I mean, he's played at a great level, Arthur Ferry. He could, you know, really still play at a really good level and lose his match. So we could have a really high-quality semi-final between this pair, I reckon.
0: And I guess the maturity for Zverev. So he's a Grand Slam winner now. He's been there and thereabouts for a long time. And yes, there's been talk about some other matters away from the tennis court and how he's received in the tennis world. But there's no doubting that he seems to have found a new level of maturity in his tennis spread. Is that fair to say with Zverev and the confidence that comes with winning a Grand Slam?
1: Yeah, I think that's it's a pretty fair point, yeah. I mean, he hasn't been everyone's cup of tea, polarising and, yeah, a lot of stuff going on off the court. But I think, he's become a lot more comfortable in his own skin. And if we're that in life, then you can just, I suppose, have a great capacity to block out the outside noise. And he's only known tennis, Jacob. He grew up in a tennis family, picked up a racket at three, brother playing, mum, you know, coaching him. It's all he's known his whole life. He's just been in that tennis bubble and obviously wanting to maximise it because you're a long time retired. But, yeah, he's deserving to probably have a bit of success and a breakthrough. But the window has been afforded with, you know, if we think back to our conversation around the Australian Open, the early months of this year, it's who the hell's going to beat Sinner and Alcaraz? Or you sort of need one to just disappear for a little while to give everyone that chance of maybe actually winning one. So, yeah, I mean, if he gets through and it is Sinner, which I think is probably going to be the case, he's had a horrible record against Yannick Sinner. I think lost to him the last four or five times in the last 2 years. Hasn't got near Sinner. So he might be hoping that Novak can produce a bit of magic at 39.
0: Well, can he, Brett? I mean, a 5-hour, 15-minute epic a couple of days ago. Yannick Sinner, famously, his body let him down at the French, but he has powered through this tournament for the most part after an early scare with a five-setter. Sinner, the younger man, certainly at the top of his game. Novak clinging on and resting on previous laurels, but a great heart and determination as a 39-year-old. How does this match play out? Do we get another 4 or 5 hour classic here?
1: Yeah, that's the question. I think, for me, Djokovic, we keep coming back to the physical part. And his game is going to need to be, obviously, in really good nick as well, because if you go back to his fourth round win, he was more unhappy with his game than the physical side of things. So, yeah, 2 days to recover, and that's good for Djokovic. He'll do everything in his power to make sure he's right, knowing that, you know, the window is really closing in on him. And what a place. I mean, he probably would think of no better place than getting to 25 majors than Wimbledon, the home of tennis. That's the one he's pressured the most, even though he's won the Australian Open the most. But he's had to play at an exceptional level to be certainly in the contest earlier with Sinner. Can't be behind the eight ball. He's a good front runner Novak, look, you know, he'll go back to the memories of the AO. He beat him. Absolutely. Is he more a chance as we're halfway through a tennis season? I think, you know, I think probably less because Sinner's played obviously a bigger volume of tennis now, and he's in a good mode. Whereas at the start of the year, you're sort of maybe more a chance when the players have come off a short off season, more a chance to get him. But look, Djokovic, I mean, he's still playing at an incredible level that I wouldn't discount it. But I think Sinner, yeah, if he's up and about early, it's going to be tough to reel in if he's behind the eight ball, Novak. So he has to get off to a good start.
0: It does feel that way. If Sinner wins the first set, it might be a long way back. If Novak can find a way early, then maybe it becomes an even more fascinating battle. Well, that's our semi-finals. Brett, when all said and done, who's going to play in the final of the men's, and who are going to be our two champions in the singles for the men's and the women's?
1: Well, I think Sinner and Zverev probably get there for mine. Yeah, that's what I'm certainly leaning to. And, yeah, I think Yannick, you know, he's still the benchmark and Wimbledon champion from last year. So they're going to be very, very tough to beat. And the women's, I think, is a real toss of the coin. You know, I'm going to lean to Noskova. I really like the way she goes about her tennis. She's just head down, no fanfare, but she can be really clutch. And sometimes just with Mukova, you know, particularly the forehand, I mean, her backhand slice is so good, but that forehand, if you go hard into that forehand, you can expose her a little bit. And I reckon that's what Noskova will try and do if she can get the game, you know, certainly on her terms.
0: Can't wait. Business end of the most famous Grand Slam. Brett, thank you for your time this morning. Been a pleasure as always, and we look forward to the final. We'll recap it one last time next week. Enjoy the weekend.
1: Indeed. Thanks, Jacob.
0: Thanks to Brett Phillips for joining us here on 91.3 Sport FM, our tennis expert for station sponsor Cowden, the insurance brokers. The business end of Wimbledon, two cracking semi-finals to look forward to tonight. A cracking game of football last night at Optus Stadium. Fremantle winners to headline their premiership credentials. Tony McCarroll's here. We've already been chatting about it off-air, and we'll chat about it on-air after the latest in news, sport, traffic and weather. The full-time Waffle Premiership coach, part of the Eagles Premiership coaching group in 2006, and such an involvement, a lifetime in footy. He'll join us on the other side of the news. 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
4: In news headlines, I'm Lee Harrison. Making news today, the US and Iran have traded strikes, with American forces hitting at least 90 military targets. Iranian officials claim they've been targeting US assets in Kuwait, Bahrain and Qatar in response to the breakdown of the ceasefire. Police in South Australia are looking into a death in a regional hospital during Telstra's nationwide outage. The telco and police initially advised they had no reports of fatalities linked to the outage. A New South Wales man's been charged with advocating terrorism. State and federal police, along with intelligence agencies, launched an investigation after receiving reports of online posts promoting racially motivated and extremist ideologies. A 20-year-old man has been refused bail to face court again in September. And the Prime Minister will continue his week of sports diplomacy, this time signing a major cricket deal with India. In air sport, Fremantle's overcome a goalless first half and 25-point deficit to beat Sydney by 38 points in Perth. In the NRLW, the Broncos have beaten the Sharks 22-16 in Sydney. And fly half Declan Meredith will make his Wallabies debut tomorrow night against France after injuries to Carter Gordon and Ben Donaldson. These stories and more today. This is Air News.
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5: Heads up, Mitchell Freeway southbound, really heavy this morning. First up, a crash near Ocean Reef Road in the right emergency lane, but a serious crash, car v motorcyclist, Mitchell Freeway southbound after Warwick Road. The right lanes are blocked there. It's heavy all the way back past Hepburn Avenue. RSC on site. 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
14: Having a look at your weather, still a few showers around, but it is clearing. We're heading for a top of 19 degrees. Tomorrow will be clear. We'll have a top of 18. The same on Sunday. No rain around a top of 18, but currently in Perth we're on 12 degrees.
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0: Dock of the Light on a Friday after a Thursday night win for the Ages at Optus Stadium. Goalless first half. The Dockers then kicked 15 second half majors to salute over the Sydney Swans in front of a crowd of 55,966. It's the biggest home and away crowd that is not a Western Derby for Fremantle. So, magnificent turnout on a Thursday night, and well done to Freo fans for making plenty of noise and inspiring their team to one of their great home and away season victories. So now two games clear on top of the ladder. It's a big weekend of footy, but it's certainly headlined by that result last night. Let's bring in Tony McHale, four-time Waffle Premiership coach and a big part of our Waffle commentary team on a Saturday. Tomorrow, we head to Bassendean Oval for Swan Districts and East Perth. Morning, Tony.
15: Morning, Jacob. Morning, Wayne. Morning, listeners. Good to be here. What a exhilarating game last night, wasn't it? You know, like how there's plenty of energy, and I know probably one of the key points outside of Fremantle's performance was for the umpire. There was a lot of conjecture about the decisions that they made last night, but I think what we've got to do is preface it from the start that, by gee, that would have been a very, very difficult game to umpire, particularly first half when Sydney were applying an enormous amount of pressure. And when it's contested such as it was, it's very, very hard. I guess all you can do then is rely on, let the players make the decision, be a bit, and be consistent with it, and let the game go and flow. But, yeah, it was tough.
0: It was a magnificent game, a great advertisement, and it felt like a final in July. So a bit of a precursor as to what's to come, and if that is finals like, it's a great test of Freo's resolve, and they passed that test with flying colours, didn't they?
15: I don't think you could get anything closer than being a final last night in, you know,
16: the first half,
15: yeah,
16: especially.
15: Yeah, with the intensity and the heat they played. It's funny, you know, and I'm not saying I'm Nostradamus, but I was sitting on the couch with the missus, and I thought, just looking at the energy that Sydney used in that, particularly that first quarter, and the way that they played is that, for mine, even regardless of Fremantle didn't score, and then to add insult to injury, they never scored in the second quarter either, or kicked a goal, is I just thought that the energy that Sydney had used, that they didn't have a big enough lead. They really didn't take advantage of the control they had in the game. And I think that's the only thing now that can beat Fremantle. And, you know, that's a big, big statement. When, I heard you boys driving in talking about Brisbane, and no doubt that, to me, now they stand out as the major threat. But you've got to find a team that can play four quarters similar to what Sydney played in the first quarter or the first half. And I think that's very, very difficult, almost impossible to maintain that heat, that pressure for an entire game.
0: This was Dean Cox, the Sydney coach, speaking after the match, clearly downtrodden after his team's second half performance. They led for a lot of the night, but were run over by dominant Dockers in the last term.
9: Actually, on commiserations on your loss, remarkable game. What are your initial thoughts on that?
16: Second half, we were beaten convincingly. I think, by a really good team, go minus 28 in the contest. They tackle it 89% for each quarter in the last half, and we got 50%. So, yeah, they were harder for longer. And to their credit, that's why it was a 40-point loss.
9: How hard is it to stop that momentum when they get their tails up and sell that crowd?
16: Oh, yeah, it's not about the crowd, or it's about purely the contest. And, at times we fluctuate too heavily in that. And we saw it a couple of weeks ago against Brisbane, who are a really good team. We saw it again tonight against a really good team in Fremantle.
9: How does the gap between what you produced in the first quarter compared to the last quarter? How do you get your head around that gap?
16: Well, that's what we've got to fix. The consistency between that. Because, at the minute, we sit second on the ladder, but some of the football at times we're playing, we need to be better at. And, that's part of the biggest part of footy. We need to get right.
0: That was Dean Cox speaking in his post-match press conference last night. They were tougher for longer, was part of the answer there around Fremantle and how the Swans were overrun in the second half. But if they're the second-best team, and I think even Dean hinted at it there, that that's not going to stand up in a final at this stage. So Sydney have got improvement to do, even though they sit second on the ladder, Tony McCarl.
15: I think the concerns, looking at a team at and looking at it from an individual point of view, is that the difference in the competition at the moment is Fremantle go 23-24, and with the Peel situation, they go 30 deep. Whereas you look at Sydney's team, and they are far too reliant on, obviously, Heaney and
0: Warner
15: through the middle, and Gould, and they're their real class players. But you look at Fremantle, and all of a sudden Bolton goes out and in comes Reed, and we know we've got Brayshaw, Sarong. They do their thing week in, week out, and they lift it as well. And I reckon the other major, major area, and again, one of the areas that I've consistently highlighted is that I've had a question, and people will jump all over me on this one, is it regarding their defence with Cox and Ryan. But Sydney didn't have, and haven't had for years, in my opinion, and they've recruited and brought Curnow in, who's doing the job now, but with Hamling and McLean, they just didn't have the personnel to stretch that defence even further. And I think that was probably the reason, with the control that they had in the first quarter, first half in particular, they really didn't get, and that's my point, they didn't get the results on the board for the control they had. So really they could have, you'd never say, written the game off, because the other thing that you've got to commend Fremantle with is that self-belief and the confidence they have consistently this year, which is another hidden factor. The amount of times they've come from behind, Jacob, in games, and even, as far as last quarters, They've been absolutely outstanding. So they've just got almost every box ticked off at the moment.
17: We've brought it before, is it's about the depth that they've got too. Mm, you know, yeah. when you look at Erasmus and Johnson, Warne, McVee, Swakowski probably, another, Chapman, yeah. they're the guys that, you know, they're not the Brayshaws and the Sarongs, but, Jesus, the roles that they're playing are just so important. And yeah. the confidence they're showing in themselves, you know, to take that kick that's, you know, the difficult one, and the way they're executing, that's the difference, you know, from those guys from 12 to 23.
15: I think the other thing that we should single out here, and I know I've been a critic of Mason Cox, is that the way JL has handled that situation, I saw glimpses of Cox playing at Peel a couple of weeks ago. And you could tell with his body language, and I think everybody agreed that there wasn't any doubt, well, certainly from Fremantle's point of view, that Darcy fit and well is the preferred option. And I saw Cox a couple of weeks ago playing a Peel, and just his body language projected that I'm done here. You know, when they jumped in and they selected Darcy, as if to say, Fremantle have sent him a message and JL's probably told him that fit and well, he's their preferred option. But that's all changed now. And I got to say, the only thing I'm disappointed about, I wish they had said that they've dropped Darcy. And I know they'll say, because as you mentioned, Jacob, he's not named at Peel.
0: Not at this stage.
15: And they are managing. But if they're managing him, putting him in cotton wool because he's had a five-day break, that's exactly what he needs. But anyway, forgetting about him, because I think on last night's performance now, and I've got to commend Fremantle, because I know that I've been critical of Mason Cox, particularly from a marking point of view when it's in a contested situation. But I'm going to say, whoever the development coach is, or whoever the coach is that's worked with Cox, because there isn't any doubt he's done some work between now and then. When you look at the way that he marked and positioned and you could see his technique has improved dramatically. Whoever that coach is should be looked at Essendon and Carlton.
0: Right. Well, he certainly turned things around last night. The way I would describe it, Mason Cox played like someone who knew he had to play a good game to stay in the team. Earlier in the year, he knew he had a block of games because Darcy was out. Darcy wasn't going to be considered. And he knew that second ruck role was his. He would get picked regardless of whether he had 10 disposals or two.
15: Yep.
0: But last night, he knew if he didn't play a good game, he'd be back to the waffle, and it would probably be it. So he's contracted for next year too, it must be said. So he's a stopgap. Well, that's at least what he was brought in for. But now he can see that he's got a significant role to play if he plays well enough. And last night was a man who played with a bit more desperation than what I've seen earlier in the season.
15: And that's what I say, great credit to JL, you know, on his coaching with that, because what he turned him, it may have been accidental, but what he turned Cox into is that he made him hungry, you know, by dropping him back, by probably giving him, you know, the inference that Darcy is ahead of him. But I think that's all done a backflip, a 360 now, and there isn't any doubt on last night's performance. You clearly have Cox ahead of Darcy. And hopefully, for Fremantle's sake, what it does now is that the penny drops with Darcy, and he understands what he needs to give to be able to become a permanent member of the team.
0: So my follow-up to that conversation, Cox v Darcy, does Darcy not play at Peel? So at the moment, the Peel have named their team. Now, they're allowed to make late changes with AFL players. Would you consider bringing Darcy in tomorrow after Cox's performance last night? It'll be 7 days between the Giants' loss last week and when Peel run out on Saturday. Would you think about bringing Sean Darcy in? Will Sean Darcy go to the club and say, I want to play. I need minutes. I need to get out there and make my case. Do you think there'll be a conversation around Sean Darcy playing waffle tomorrow?
15: You'd love to see him do that. And there's no doubt, unless he's got a niggle or there's something that they're protecting with him, I don't care whether it was a three-day break. He's got to play. He's got to put his hand up and go and play. And that's what he needs. He needs to harden up mentally. And in turn, by doing that, the physical side of it as well is going to improve his performance. So I've got no doubt that he should be playing if he doesn't have something that he's likely to break down on.
0: 0429 913 913, if you'd like to join us on the open line, the Retrovision text line, and you can call as well, 9418 7700. Now, just note, in Peel's team, Crew Wagner's out. We had Corey on the show during the week, and we thought he might be a chance to play for Freo. But I'm just looking at the team that was named for Freo, and he wasn't named as an emergency. So we know Corey's partner is expecting their second child, so whether he's out due to his wife going into labour, that is a possibility. But at the moment, generally speaking, if an AFL player is an emergency, they have to be listed as out in the original Waffle team. But Wagner wasn't listed as an emergency, so Wagner may be a legitimate out this week with his wife expecting their second child.
15: And that'll bring out, and I'm not going to linger on, you know I've had more than a fair say on this, is that that'll bring them back to 15. The point that hasn't been made, I haven't heard you guys religiously this week, but the point that probably hasn't been made in regards to Peel is that all I'm asking for is the cap of 12 or 13, whatever it might be, falling into line with going back to 2024 when they won the premiership, which I think is fair and equitable for the competition. And it gives the competition some integrity. The point that hasn't probably been made strong enough is last week they played Claremont. Claremont regarded as probably either the best or second best, is certainly in the top three in the competition. Now, they kicked a goal after the siren to win Peel, and great credit to them. They had 13 players, Jacob. So that's all I'm... Yeah, and look, I know everybody wants to do everything possible for Fremantle to win the premiership this year. But if 12 or 13 slots isn't enough for them to
17: have
15: enough players playing, you know, as I say, I'm a fool. And I think then that becomes fair and integrable in regards to the competition in giving the other Waffle clubs a fair opportunity of being able to beat them, as was displayed with 13 last week.
0: Now, a bit of information here about our man Corey Wagner, and this is sad news if the case. Macca here, word is Wags hurt his calf at main training. JL mentioned it in the pre-show last night. So, unavailable due to injury. And that's not timely when you've got a team that's very strong and got a lot of players pushing their case. Yeah, that's a bitter blow for Corey Wagner, who just put pen to paper on a two-year deal. Lister says Darcy has never had to fight for his spot. So now we'll find out.
15: Sure does now.
0: Yeah, he certainly will from here. Hi, boys. What did you think of Carl Warner's game in the back line? He's had a great season, and if he was a bigger name, he'd be talked about more. I thought him and Pierce kept Freo in the game until they straightened up their kicking. Dan from Scarborough.
15: Yeah, he's been really steady, hasn't he? And the bloke that continuously bobs up and he hurts you is the other halfback flank.
17: Jordan Clark.
15: Jordan Clark, you know. Like
0: McPhee.
15: McPhee is quietly getting, you know, pretty important roles and doing
17: his
15: job.
17: Well, the thing Clark does, he runs. The ball and gets, you know, breaks it up.
15: But unfortunately for Sydney, you know, like they've got some issues for mine in terms of, you know, their reliance on the three guns in the middle of the ground, and you can add Grundy to that makes the four. But when those players aren't in the middle of the ground, then all of a sudden they fall away. Maybe, I'm not quite sure whether he was with him most of the night or went to him, but I thought I was going to call him Harley there. Fremantle supporters will jump down the Murphy Reed's third quarter, like all night. Like he is an absolute just class quality act. And the reason being is not only his ability to read the game, win the ball, do what he does, but I've watched all season. I don't think I've seen him waste a kick.
17: His peripheral vision is... even handballs sideways.
15: He becomes a 50-possession player because what he does is that he gets 25 himself and he never misses his target with his disposals. And for a kid, just to see the way he goes about the game, you know, for a young kid, he plays like a player as old as Pendlebury, doesn't he? He's been an outstanding acquisition to the team.
0: Ironically, Scott Pendlebury started his career in the number 16. That's the number that Murphy Reed wears. So we'll see if he can follow Scott Pendlebury's lengthy career, which continues. He's back in tonight, the Collingwood champion for the game against North. Tony McCarr with us. We'll clear a break in a moment. Now, we'll run Pick the Margin via text again today. So the game you need to try and find a winner is Hawthorn and Carlton. Gee, the Blues have gone on a winning run. Hawks had a poor loss last week. So Carlton, Hawthorn, it's a Carlton home game. It's at the MCG. Who wins by how much? Your name and suburb to be in the draw for tickets to West Coast and Brisbane next Saturday night. Thanks to O'Donnell Lawyers, to Claire and Phil. They're in Hillary's, helping with your commercial and personal legal matters. So text through 0429 913 913. Hawthorn Carlton, Carlton Hawthorn. Who wins by how much? And your name, please, on that text to 0429 913 913. A little bit cheeky here off the text from Mike. He says, morning, boys. Frio probably need to look at a couple of backmen next year. Dan Curtin may be an option. Pierce saved Private Ryan and Cox last night. Don't mind it. I'll pay that film reference. Is there any concern around Cox and Ryan down back? I mean, Cox played on Curnow for most of the night. Curnow kicked 5 goals and was the one winner in that forward line for Sydney. And Luke Ryan had a few moments that would have you a little nervous as a Dockers fan, I imagine.
15: Look, I've been constantly concerned about Cox and Ryan at different times, but they had their moments. Look, they played well at different times, but is there a team in the... Yeah, you know, like, it's thinning out for mine. You know, Fremantle... dare you say it, are becoming such clear favourites now, you know, with that storm bashful wind last night. Is it and like, again, listening to you boys drive in, is it, I've said all along, the only team now that seems a threat? And out of anything last night, if I was in Dean Cox's shoes, what I would have been absolutely livid and disappointed with was Sydney badly needed, even in the loss, with what they threw at Fremantle in that first half in particular, they needed to, if they were going to lose by a small margin, because there was no doubt, I reckon, even up to three-quarter time, even although Fremantle started a game momentum, they were still a couple of points behind. If they were going to lose, they needed to lose by us to continue to put some doubt, and knowing that they could potentially improve some of their areas, particularly their forward line, which may be Fremantle's slight weakness if they have one in defence. So that's what you'd be... Because what they did last night in caving in that last quarter like they did, is that Fremantle will walk away knowing that if we maintain the pressure that we did,
0: we'll get them
15: in the whole game. We're a better team than what they are. And I reckon that really came to highlight, for all their effort that Sydney gave, particularly first half, they lost a lot, really, in the last quarter.
0: And this is why people, even when Sydney were dominating at the start of the year, they've had their doubts. Because we've seen it at the business end of seasons in grand finals, where they've just not turned up on the day and been belted. Now, that's under John Longmire. Dean Cox, it may be different. He's building a different game style with a different list. But you've got to think there's some concerns around Sydney with their forward line still. Yeah. I mean, Curnow was brought in specifically because they needed someone. And he's been outstanding. He's kicked 50 goals for the year. I mean, last night, Hamling had to play as a defensive forward. He was just trying to stop Pierce getting the ball. Yeah. I mean, you look at Hamling's stat line and there's a row of zeros, but his role was to try and stop Pierce, and clearly that didn't work. Pierce was a judge best of field by most people. So, and then they had McLean, who had one kick for the night. So if it's not Curnow, who is it? Because Amati may not play again this year. He's busted his Achilles. He's not someone who seems to stand up in the big games. And Logan McDonald's another one that we don't have as much confidence in as maybe we should.
15: Unfortunately, the predicament they've got right now is that the best option is to play Heaney forward more often. Yep. But they can't afford, that's what I'm saying, is that they just lack that depth, whereas Fremantle can do that. You know, they can throw Bolton forward and throw Reed into the middle, and then they can swap, you know, vice versa. And even Young, when he comes, you know, he's a forgotten man at the moment. He's still to come back into that.
17: What about their defence too? I mean, there's been a couple of times where, you know, the pressure's got to a point and then it just disappears, their defence. You know, they've been run over, absolutely.
15: I was impressed is maybe the wrong word, but I thought McCartan was doing a pretty good job, and, you know, under the avalanche, in the end, he folded. But the player that I have great regard for, who disappointed me last night, was Rampy. I thought Rampy, you know, got well and truly beaten in one-on-ones, and, you know, he looks like a player who's heading more towards the end of his career.
0: Wow.
15: So, yeah, you know, like, from that, but then...
17: What about the Lizard? You know, it's all good when they're all on top and that, and he's running and, you know, creating, and that's great, but does he really...
15: And you don't see that...
17: ...stand up when it's needed?
15: In today's game, you don't see what damage his opponent's done, because you barely know who's playing, you know, the matchups, and you know, they play that style of play. But you're right, he was, after half-time, wasn't really excited, was he?
0: How old do you reckon Dane Rampy is? A bit of quick trivia for you.
15: He'd have to be 30.
0: He's 36. So he's one of the oldest players in the competition. So he is getting towards the end, and he perhaps got found out a little bit last night. Let's get a break out of the way. Tony McCall's here. We're reviewing last night's result. A great win for the Dockers. This is a club that has been starved of success through its history, and now 56,000 turned up last night on a Thursday night straight from work to watch the Dockers in a classic beat the Swans. We'll continue to talk the game, and we'll talk some of the other footy tidbits on the other side of the break. Might chat a bit of waffle too. Some comments from Greg Harding on Sports Drive last week that might lead us into a conversation. A reminder, pick the margin is over text. So the game is Carlton Hawthorne. Tip a winner, a margin with your name and suburb to 0429 913 913. Carlton Hawthorne, your winner, a margin, your name and suburb to go in the draw for two tickets to West Coast and Brisbane.
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5: Serious crash is still in play on Mitchell Freeway southbound after Warwick Road with the right lanes blocked. Emergency services and RSA are all on site. It's really heavy on the approach, like hardly moving back past Hepburn Avenue, so definitely take your plan B around that one this morning. A lot of fog as well in the southern suburbs. Roads affected include Kwinana Freeway, Tonkin Highway, Roe Highway and the surrounding areas, so drive with a bit of caution. It's Bernie D. That's the latest traffic on 91.3 Sport FM.
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0: Keep your margins coming in. Pick the margin. Carlton Hawthorne at the MCG. This is for two tickets to West Coast and Brisbane coming up Saturday week. All thanks to Phil and Claire O'Donnell at O'Donnell Lawyers in Hillarys, helping with your commercial and personal legal matters. So text through your margin of victory for either Hawthorne or Carlton with your name and suburb to go into the draw. A couple here away from margins. One here regarding the taunting rule. Mike says, Tony, what are your thoughts on it? Bunch of rubbish. Says Mike. Doesn't like it. You wouldn't like it if I came up and ruffled your head before the start of a broadcast.
15: It's a two-point question because, one, unfortunately, it's a rule, so the umpires umpired accordingly, and two, should it be? That's the point that I think Mike's raising, is it should it be a rule. Look, in some cases when, you know, and I think maybe the opportunity to pay a free kick, but not necessarily a hard and fast, depending on the circumstances. I think, you know, sometimes umpires can pay free kicks for, but those two last night were frivolous, weren't they?
0: Really? Well, the first...
17: They were, but the players know that they're not allowed to rub the other bloke's head.
15: The
0: irony, it wasn't lost on me early, that the first one against Fremantle, Ryan. I mean, this all started because Patrick Voss went up to Harry Petty early in the year and, you know, feigned the crying and ruffled his bald spot in his head. And the AFL said, we can't have that, so let's change the rules. If Paddy Voss doesn't do that in round two against Melbourne, it probably doesn't come in as a hard and fast rule. And last night, we don't give that any second thought. I mean, Chad Warner's missed a goal... And then they don't get the second kick, and Amos doesn't get his shot at goal for Freo. He missed it.
15: What do you think about Pete? Isn't he a player you love to hate?
17: Oh,
15: you reckon?
0: He's taken the Valentine mantle, hasn't he?
15: Players in the old days that would have been chasing after him.
0: What about when he ripped his Guernsey?
15: Oh, yeah.
0: He didn't want to change his Guernsey, did he?
15: Was that a show?
0: And oh.
15: Then I thought, you know, before the game, I was watching the warm up, and him and Alex Pearce, in the, you know, with the only two players in the warm up without their jumpers on, I'm going, come on, boys. You know,
0: you would have never stood for that as a coach.
15: That would have never been allowed. I know I'm showing my age now, but I'm going, pull your head in, boys. And then when Paddy did his thing and then tore the. As you said, I reckon he's torn half the jumper down and pranced around for the last 10 minutes of the
0: Paddy Voss was interviewed by Brian Taylor, and BT likes a bit of showboating, I think. And apparently Paddy Voss reckons that Tom McCartan was sledging him. His opponent saying, mate, you don't want to take that jumper off. You don't want a fresh Guernsey.
15: I reckon he was right.
0: I agree too. One piece of news, though, it was the Starlight game. So that Guernsey, the ripped Guernsey, actually... has been auctioned, so it will go for a fair bit of money. I'm sure someone out there will want it, even though it's ripped. And all the jumpers from last night, the Purple Hay Starlight Foundation, which is a long and very worthy cause that Freo have had, and heartwarming to see the scenes last night.
17: At least you'll know it's the original.
0: Can't argue. Well, do you reckon someone last night was just there ripping all the jumpers?
17: Ripping jumpers up.
0: That'd be an expensive exercise.
15: But they're little sidelight things as well, Jacob Wayne, that Fremantle... You know, they've done an enormous amount of things right this year, you know, and just that Starlight Foundation and what they did and to give those kids the opportunity. And, you know, I just think those things are really, really important, you know. I remember going back, I can tell a quick story, going back to Toddy's days. I remember one day we got on a bus, we were playing in a final in the waffle competition, and he threw us on a bus unknowingly, and he took us to Hollywood Hospital. You know, and we went through the hospital before the game, and there were people in there that are banged up, and some of them that, you know, weren't going to live much longer and so on. And by gee, it was an emotional thing to do with the playing group, and, you know, like you'd worry about taking that sort of risk, but it certainly motivated us. And I just think little things like that, and more to the point about helping the kids and raising money, but it's certainly a great motivation, I've got no doubt, that would have impacted on their players.
17: I think when the players themselves become parents and they appreciate it even more, what they can do.
15: Yeah.
17: And, yeah, I think that's the important part.
15: The impact
17: part
15: they have
17: the impact.
15: On kids, yeah.
17: Absolutely. And it's just by signing a book or whatever, it is just... Yeah,
0: yep.
17: We all remember meeting one of our heroes, and you know the influence it has on you, and so.
15: Those things that you know, to me, are telling you that you know the club's been pretty well run.
17: Yep.
0: Oh, very without well. Doubt. Yeah, their marketing team, and Wayne, I know you know Tanya Armstrong very well, but their media team's very well run, and they promote things very well. They're a club that's doing everything right at the moment, on and off the field, and long may it continue, because they've been a club, and I mentioned this briefly before, they've been around for 30-plus years, and not a lot has gone right. They have made mistakes on and off the field, and it's meant that they haven't contended for premierships. They've only made one grand final. They haven't won many finals, but this looks sustainable now. They've built a strong list. They've built a culture of success. You don't hear issues off the field, do you? And for a while there, we were, weren't we? We're going, oh, we're hearing about player unrest and players who want to go. And I guess you're winning, and that will cover any issue. But they're in a really strong position. This is a club that could have a sustained run of success if they continue to get things right, which they are at the moment. Manny's in Brisbane. He's given us a call here on Sports Breakfast this morning, 9418-7700, if you want to join Manny. Morning, Manny.
1: Hello, fellas. Great game last night. I was just describing to a mate in Melbourne, actually, the history of the Fremantle Dockers and all the stuff-ups that we made. But as a supporter since day one and a six-year member that was travelling from Northern to Perth for about 4 years every fortnight, to see what we've done this year, it makes it all worthwhile.
0: Still the business end to come, Manny, but it looks very positive. Have you looked at flights from Brisbane to Melbourne yet?
1: No, I would probably take a bus or two, but I'm having a lot of difficulty trying to get a grand final ticket. It's all corporate packages, All I want is a grand final ticket. I don't need a corporate package with Chardonnay or, you know, the top-end beer. I just want a ticket.
0: You're a better man than Wayne, because Wayne does want a corporate ticket. He wants to sit up in one of the corporate boxes.
1: I remember going to the 2006 grand final, and just to be there in the bleachers, doesn't matter how far up you are, just to be there, that's all I want.
0: Well, let's hope it can happen, Matty. Good luck to your Dockers, and good luck getting a ticket for grand final day. Thanks for your call.
1: Thanks, fellas.
0: That's Matty. Listening in Brisbane on the Community Radio Plus app. So Fremantle winners last night. The Eagles play Sunday against the Western Bulldogs. Now, there's been a lot of talk in the waffle competition, Tony, where we do our best work, and you'll hear us tomorrow for Swans and East Perth. Around Peel Thunder, and you mentioned it earlier in this hour, regarding the amount of AFL talent they have, the alignment, West Coast reserves team, and what they've added to the waffle competition. Well, Greg Harding, last week on Sports Drive with Matt Grubelich, discussed the future of Peel, and he had quite strong opinions on what needs to happen with the Thunder moving forward. Take a listen.
4: In my mind, I think it's actually time to scrap Peel, mate, completely. Look, it failed when they were a standalone side, and these are the reasons why I think we should scrap Peel. Because the benefits they get in terms of competitive balance is ridiculous. It's a joke. And the WFC has to amend this at the end of the year really quickly. But we've got a really productive zone down in Mandurah that can go nowhere. And I know for a fact, when I worked with John Dietz, who's now gone to the Gold Coast, and he was a talent manager down at Mandurah, his whole days, his weeks were absorbed by stopping kids getting to Colts and then leaving because they knew there was no pathway at senior level.
0: That was Greg Harding last week on Sports Drive with Matt Grubelich. Greg, a former Swan Districts coach, Colts premiership coach, and played for both Fremantle and West Coast, and someone who knows the talent pathway as well as anyone. I'd be interested in your opinion, Tony. I've got one, but I'd be more than keen to hear yours before I share mine on the future of Peel and whether those comments have any merit at all.
15: Yeah, look, it's contentious, isn't it? You know, it's all well and good to say that as well, but then what do you do, you know, depending on what do you do with the players?
0: Yeah.
15: Is it how much validity is there in terms of, you know, the point of players all playing at one club, you know, under the same game style, et cetera, et cetera. We've heard that many, many times before. But, you know, and look, I've got no doubt in the wide world, and it's been proven. It's been proven when I coached East Perth in the early 2000s, and it's been proven that right here and now that, you know, Peel are potentially heading for their fourth premiership in 9 years. So it doesn't all add up, particularly when you look back at Perth haven't won one for 49, et cetera, et cetera. So there's more to it. I just wonder, you know, and whether is there a working party? Do the AFL know? Is there a hidden agenda here that we're looking at all of these sorts of things on whether waffle clubs fold and they don't support them, et cetera, and so on, that they're wanting to bring in either the AFL reserves competition.
0: Yep.
15: Obviously they are wanting and they're doing it to promote the women's competition to become, you know, probably secondary to the AFL. So there's all of those things. It's big picture stuff, and you'd just love the AFL to come out and give us some idea of what the plan is moving forward, particularly in regards to state league clubs. Greg makes a great, great point about, like, and you've got to ask the question with Peel, and I know it sounds like Peel bashing again, but this is how there's an inequity in the competition, is that when Peel are allowed to play any amount of players that they want, and West Coast on the other hand, this is something that hasn't been discussed, hasn't come up yet because they're not a powerhouse footy club. But give it a couple of years when West Coast get into a position similar to Fremantle now. West Coast don't have a reserves
0: team. No restrictions.
15: So they have no restrictions. I counted up last week they had 19 AFL players playing for West Coast. So what happens in a couple of years' time when Harley Reid and all these blokes stay and they bring in more recruits and they've got mature players dropping back and they've got 19, 20 players playing in a waffle? I reckon it's a slap in WA footy's face because they haven't, or if they have addressed it, why aren't they bloody letting us clients know what's going on or what the future plan is. Because right now, it's a mess. And I disagree with Greg in saying wait till the end of the season, particularly with the Peel situation. Get it done now. Get it done now, because there's nothing more clearer than Peel will win the premiership if they're allowed to play all players available on the same day.
17: Jacob will answer this for me, I'm sure. If you don't have Eagles and Peel, where does the waffle go?
0: Yeah, well, that is
17: that's the other thing, isn't it?
0: That's my follow up question. But before that, so my fix to Greg's comments: you don't get rid of Peel. We've come too far down the line to go, we're not having Peel in the comp anymore, because they've spent 30 years developing talent in the Peel zone. And Greg's point that is accurate and salient there is, we need to give Peel footballers the opportunity from the local zone to play league football. That should be the ultimate goal of the Peel Thunder Football Club. Now, if they want to keep the alignment, well, that's fine. They've got an agreement. I think it's for another couple of years. But they can't recruit interstate players. So no. You can have Dockers and you can have locals. And then if we get to a point where Peel don't have a healthy Fremantle list to pick from, they have to pick their local players. Mm. And it puts emphasis on them developing their local talent. Because at the moment, they're having a bob each way. They go, well, we'll get the best of our Peel players, our locals, but then we'll bring in an Archie Caldo. We'll bring in a Lockie Tardrew. These are good, solid state footballers who've come over east. And look, I'm not critical of Peel. They're just doing what the rules allow them to do. So it's actually on WA Football to tighten the rules and say, sorry, fellas, you've already got access to AFL talent. You can't recruit from interstate and bring in VFL players or Sandful players or wherever they're recruited from. You can only have your AFL-listed players from Freo, and then you have to back in your locals. And that way it emphasises your local people, like the John Dietzes of the world that Greg referenced there, and then that's the best of both worlds. But we're not getting rid of Peel.
17: So what's the financial aspect of it, but if there's no Eagles and there's no Fremantle involved?
0: Oh, it's millions.
17: What happens?
0: Yeah, you know, it's millions of dollars.
17: Yeah.
0: And this is, so you chat to an average waffle punter, I don't say that to be disparaging, you chat to a waffle person and they'll say, we've got to get rid of Fremantle, we've got to get rid of West Coast, you know, let's get back to the good old days of Subi and West Perth and, you know, East Fremantle and East Perth, and it's not going to be like that anymore. Those days, the glory days of the 80s and the 70s and those wonderful players and the state league that we loved are over. We have to find a way to keep the waffle alive and thriving. It's either thrive or survive, and I would hope thriving. But at the moment, we need West Coast and Fremantle to be involved, because otherwise, unfortunately, it becomes a glorified amateur competition.
17: So that's their money you need, yeah.
15: I'll throw a curveball in. Do they want the state league competitions to keep going? Because of what I mentioned, is it the AFL, the rumour has it that they want to bring in a reserves competition. Yep. Mm. So do they want the state league? Eventually, does the state league become what Perth League or Perth Footy is now? You know, to me, and then, the competition that you put under that obviously will be the women's competition will be either next in line. And then for mine, there's a lot of talk around, do you have a similar setup to what they have in Victoria with the old TAC Cup?
0: Yep. Logistically, does it make sense for West Coast and Fremantle to play in a national reserves comp? I mean, from them, it makes perfect sense to be involved in the waffle because it's less travel. Yeah. I mean, you already have to take 25 players on a plane every second week if you're Fremantle or West Coast. Then you have to put 50 on a plane if you're playing in a national reserves competition. So it actually makes more logical sense for Fremantle and West Coast to stay in the waffle. But there's a lot of pushback from waffle people who say, well, we don't want the AFL club's involvement, but there's clearly a financial side to it. And there's a viability to the competition longer term for the waffle.
17: I think you said be careful what you ask for.
0: Be careful what you wish for. Absolutely.
15: Look, I've been fortunate. I've been through it all. I've been with an aligned club. And I've also, prior to that, had the situation where the players that didn't play AFL on the weekends went back to their clubs of origin. And you know, I've coached in that. And that was outstanding. I can remember going back as far as coaching East Fremantle, and we had players like Chris Waterman, Chris Mainwaring, Andrew Lockyer, Paul Harding, all coming back and play. And that was a wonderful fillip for the young kids were playing in the group then as well. So it has its benefits. But then, you know, I can counter that as well and say 3 or 4 weeks ago when we watched Peel play and wanting to play the same style Fremantle playing when they played East Perth that particular day was absolutely outstanding. So you say, Fremantle, you're doing a lot of things right. They can't do any more. Then you have the situation where you have an extremely fertile area down in the Peel region. Yep. And I can remember Neil Fong, as the chairman of the commission at the time, said, we're introducing Peel to foster that region and give Peel Bunbury and Busselton and those areas down there that are on their doorstep. So kids don't have to travel to Swan Districts and East Perth for training, etc. Give them that area. But at the moment, they still have a zoned area down there. They get 80 points as well, and they get any amount of AFL players they want to play. That's the reason why I'm banging the drum.
0: Yeah, and it's not a fair salary cap either, because all those AFL players don't fall under the waffle salary cap. They fall under the AFL salary cap. Yep. So like a Chris Sherry, who was an SSP and is probably on a base AFL wage, he's getting paid far more, tens of thousand dollars more than the highest paid waffle player. So it's not a fair fight in many ways. Couple here off the text. As a long-time Freo supporter, I appreciate there hasn't been success if it's counted in premierships and finals, but I've really enjoyed the journey. There's plenty of scar tissue, and Freo has always been innovative with their relationship with the community. Starlight Partnership started in 2002. Lack of success created the club that it is today by forcing it to develop other areas as strengths. It has taken time to get there, but

0: being now is sustainable too, Jacob. You know, you would think with that list that they've got and the age demographic, you'd think they're going to be around the place for, you know, a few years.
1: Couple more here. AFL can't afford a reserves comp. Peel need to take ownership. Bringing in Eastern States players is ridiculous to your development objectives. Well, Peel's in the competition to try and win flags. And last year they missed the finals, even with the alignment. And Sam Skinner and his team at Peel decided to go and recruit. They used their contacts. They brought in a player who'd played 100 VFL games in Lockie Tardrew, played state football this year. I'm not critical of Peel. I'm critical of the Waffle allowing them to do what they're doing. Anyone will do what's within the rules.
0: Mm.
1: So I don't have any criticism of Peel. I have criticism of WA football. Mm. Easy solution here, lads. AFL reserves comes in. The AFL has too much money. No two Waffle mergers in A-grade PFL comp. Most of the top A-grade sides aren't far off the bottom of Waffle currently and make more money than Waffle teams do. Clubs that can't survive on their own at Waffle are done regardless. I can't see that happening.
0: Mm.
1: I can't see the PFL merging with the Waffle, but who knows down the track. Now, a reminder, pick the margin. It's Carlton Hawthorne. You must text through today. We're running it via text again. Plenty of margins coming through, and I reckon it's about 50-50 at the moment. Carlton Hawthorne. Who wins and by how much? Wayne, who would you be tipping?
2: Hawthorne.
1: Yep, Hawthorne for
2: I
1: me
2: think
1: as well.
2: Hawthorne
1: in
2: will
1: a
2: come.
1: Tight one.
0: Just yep. A quick broadside, Jacob, I want to throw in.
1: Yes.
0: That I noticed 2 weeks ago, and it was actually mentioned in commentary, and again, it went sort of unguarded or unnoticed last night. Amount of players that are slipping over on Optus over.
1: Oh, well,
0: I know
1: yeah.
0: We've got wet conditions and slippery and dew.
2: Well,
0: and
2: it
0: so
2: wasn't
0: on.
2: Last night.
0: Well, there was a few that went over early. But,
2: yeah.
0: but look, I don't know what it is, but have a look at it. Leave it at that.
1: Yep, no, it's something we spoke about before you joined us, and it is a very fair point. The ground needs a bit of an overhaul because there's danger to players' health and safety at the moment. We're back after the break. A couple of callers coming through. Paul and Daryl, we'll be with you after the break.
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1: Tony McHale here for the second hour on a busy Friday morning, fresh off the Dockers' sensational win over the Swans last night. Let's head to the lines. Paul's in Murdoch, who's given us a call. Morning, Paul. Oh, that pump up, and Paul must have gone. 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G'day, Daryl.
10: Good morning, lads. I just want to have a comment about last night's game and just obviously Tony being experienced in the line coach. Would you be concerned with the form of Luke Ryan? Because as we've seen in the last few games, he's been exposed to a forward, medium to tallish forward with Kraft, with the likes of Gunston, Stringer, and even like with the likes of Warner last night. I think obviously as much as I enjoyed the fact that we got over the line last night come September 5th,

0: getting that many 50 entries and scores, that's not going to be so lucky come September time.
1: No, you're spot on, in my opinion. Like, I think if you, and obviously Sydney have a quality midfield, and but if you get a team that's continuously pumping the ball in, like most defences will get exposed. And the other thing that was highlighted last night, and it's been the case right throughout the season, is how good and how important Pearce is. We probably all forget that Pearce missed the end of last season, and Fremantle seemed to fall apart. So they're the concern. So opposition teams will put a lot of time now into Pearce, and, you know, Sydney tried to do it last night in virtually tagging him with Hambling. But so all of those things will come into coaches' thoughts in trying to expose Fremantle. Yes, it is a good point, and if opposition teams can get enough opportunities to go inside 50, you know, 50 plus times, mid 50s, they could be exposed.
0: Yeah, I agree with that, because obviously Luke Ryan's really good at the intercept game, but I think one on one he's just getting way too much exposed in that back half, and if teams are kicking their scores and are accurate, like Geelong were, for example, I just worry we're not going to be so lucky in coming from behind all the time.
2: Daryl, thanks for your call. They found a way last night, but it is a dangerous practice to give an opposition a bit of rope and push them in front in the game. Daryl's in Kingsley there with us on the open line. Let's head back to Paul of Murdoch, who's called us back. Morning, Paul.
3: Morning, guys. Yeah, just on Frio last night, they've got this, as a nostalgic Eagles supporter, I have to bring them up. They've got this that reminds me a bit of the Eagles in 06, where doesn't matter where they are in the game and how they're not playing to their best, they know that they've got the desire, the discipline, and not just that, they know they've got the talent to win, which is what the Eagles of 06 had. I think it's what the Brisbane have had the last few years. They know that if they're down, they know they'll just let their especially their midfielders, their gun midfielders, just go to work. And the role players all play their roles, and they let the talent get the job done. And that's what this Freo team have. This Freo team know that they've got one of the best lists, and they know that they've got the talent through the midfield, the forward line, so that if they just stick with their game plan and keep that tenacity up, that their talent will get them across the line. So that's a dangerous combination. So for the rest of the competition,
1: I think
3: if I was a Freo supporter, I'd be booking my tickets right away. Cheers, boys. Have a good one.
1: I think what we got last night, Jacob, is Plan B as well. Plan B is Plan A with Fremantle, and I think that's one of the things that's caused all of this, Wayne, is it seems as though Justin has just given them a complete licence, regardless of anything else, to play the way they want to play, get the game on their terms. And that's that fast run on, overlap, you know, quick play, get the ball into their forward line and score goals. And they're not totally reliant on Tracy. They've got a number of peripheral players that can score goals as well. And there's no objection, particularly in doing that, if they make mistakes. It's, no, forget about the mistake. Just get on with the game and play it the way we want to play it. And it's, as we saw, it's exhilarating, it's powerhouse. It's impossible, once you get it going, the flow your way, it's almost impossible to stop. And they just have such a strong belief that is, if they can get the game on their terms playing that way, that they don't get beaten.
4: Can they, do you see the ability of them to change gears? Because earlier it looked as though, because Sydney was applying so much pressure, they slowed it down a bit.
1: But then
4: after half time, they knew they had to, and then they just flicked the switch. Yeah. I mean, that's the important thing. And they could probably drop back if they need to.
1: It looks pretty evident. They have two styles. They have the fast style of play, and then when they need to, they can play that possession, short ball retention style of play.
2: I'm just looking here at the match log of goals. Tracy put Fremantle in front at the 13-minute mark of the last quarter, and by the 30th minute, they led by 40 points.
1: Yep.
2: So and that's how quickly it happened. 18 minutes of football, they went from down by a couple of points to best part of 7 goals up.
1: And I think that's... If you were an opposition team in trying to break Fremantle, is that there was just different stages early in the game, particularly first quarter, where there just looked like there were signs where Sydney were putting some doubt in Fremantle's mind in breaking that nexus that I was talking about.